0: story you still tell?
1: Actually, no. You know, that's kind of an anomaly because that story, I had gotten that man arrested just a couple of hours before the Risk show that happened that night.
2: Right.
1: So I was like, I was going to tell a prepared story, but then that happened just a couple of hours before the show, and I was so wound up that I was like, how about I just improvise something tonight? It's really fascinating. Like, different storytellers have different approaches. Some are more improvisational, and some, like me, tend to prefer to really script something out and rehearse it and all that sort of thing so that you're sure that you're getting all the nuances of everything that happened and how you feel and think about it. But that day I was just like, screw it. I'm so wound up. I just want to get this out of my system. And so, yeah, it had a little bit of extra power in that way that it was so fresh. There have been people who have told stories on the show that are where sometimes you just can't believe what they're revealing. And like I said, sometimes it's like, just hilarious, and then other times it's like, oh my gosh.
0: You've had some big names in there. Do you feel that they're almost dared to reveal something crazy? Because after listening and watching other people's perform, you know, other people's acts and other people perform, do you think they feel the need to go that extra step of really going personal?
1: Yeah, that has been a fascinating development. You know, there are some people that I've asked to do the show, like Paul Rudd or Amy Poehler, who are like, oh my gosh, I'm afraid of, because of the tone of the show and what people have done before, I'm afraid I'd feel so impelled to reveal something that might end up hurting my career. You know, it takes some thought, and I do actually go over the stories with people before they get up on stage. But yeah, a lot of I will say that you know, comedians, performers who are especially used to getting up on stage, they can be extremely revealing, but they also kind of know how to roll with the punches. Some of the most intense stories that have been told on Risk are people who have almost no stage experience at all. And you'd think that that would make it not so interesting a show, but it's the opposite. Oftentimes a person who's getting up and you can really feel like this, like they're really nervous and they might start crying and all that sort of thing, or they might start laughing hysterically and just be like, wait, where was I, everyone? You know, it's such a live theater thing, even though, I mean, it totally translates onto the audio podcast. You totally get the same feel there. But it really is kind of cool the way it doesn't matter so much if you're famous or if you're super, super used to getting up on stage. As long as you are, like, daring to tell the truth, it's going to be powerful.
0: Have you ever told a story on stage and then walked off regretting it?
1: You know what? Early on, when I was doing the show, I had a couple of moments where I didn't regret telling a story, but I would regret that, you know what, I kind of felt like I left a detail out there that was misleading. You know, I kind of felt like, yeah, that wasn't so truthful of me. You know, like guilt sets in of, of course that person did say that, but I kind of pushed them first and I left that detail out. You know, that kind of thing.
0: Right.
1: Where you feel like, yeah, I was kind of being manipulative.
0: Now, are you changing? Are you changing names in your stories to protect the innocent, kind of thing? Or, I mean, I noticed in the guy you got arrested at the end of the story, you dropped his name, which actually made me. The story's really serious, and when you dropped his name, it really made me laugh. That made me laugh really hard, actually.
1: Right. Usually, we do take people's names out of it or have names changed.
0: Right.
1: And sometimes.

0: That's an interesting. I'm really less concerned about names and stuff like that than that the story is true and that the person is really, you know, being authentic about it.
1: Right. Right. So the stories are true. They might embellish to get their point across, but the stories are true, which is what's really interesting about this.
0: Yeah, there's a we're doing Chicago on Tuesday. But one of the fellas is going to tell a story about how he pretty much let someone die right in front of him when he could have very easily saved that person's life.
1: Oh my God. It sounds hilarious.
0: No, listen, there are funny stories on Tuesday night as well. There's like Tuesday night we have four really amazing stories that are going to go all over the place. And I think I might try a brand new one about how I accidentally overdosed on LSD once when I was out in San Francisco when I was in my was about 22 years old. But anyway, yeah, in that case, like, I went over this guy's story with him, and I said, you know what? I really need you to check in with a lawyer first.
1: Oh, wow.
0: The extent to which you think, like the statute of limitations, you know. So he did, and he's being careful with his wording and all, but yeah, it's quite a jaw dropper.
1: Wow, that's crazy. We are talking with Kevin Allison from The Risk Show. Risk is at Stage 773 on Belmont in Chicago this Tuesday. So get your tickets now. You can get your tickets by going to risk-show.com.
0: That's right.
1: Kevin, do you have a filter in your own life now? Or have you told so many personal stories that whatever's in your head comes out?
0: No, I absolutely still do have a filter. I mean, it's important to recognize that being honest and being yourself is a, you know, it's not a black and white thing. You know, there are stories, like I'm known for telling stories about my sex life because I'm into the kink community and all that sort of thing. And I've told a lot of really ridiculous kinky stories on Risk before, and most of those are on the funnier side, but there are some kinky experiences that I've had recently where, you know, I'll feel like the audience is like, when's your next kinky story? And I'm like, well, there has been some amazing stuff that's happened to me recently, but I really don't want to hurt this other person.
1: Right.
0: Even if I make up their name, you know, even if I make up a fake name, this experience we shared was very, very just the two of us. You know what I mean? That
1: right.
0: kind of thing. So you really do have to, it's a case by case basis of what you want to share. And that's another reason that I'm a little bit more on the, I'll prepare a story, script it, and rehearse it. Like, for example, that night that you were referring to earlier when I was talking about that gay basher guy that I had to deal with for a while. But I will add something here. You know, one of the things that's happened since then is that the district attorney has asked if I will testify at a trial for this guy. And the concern is, like, this, even though, yes, there's a lot of hate that I totally felt coming at me, I also know that this was a case of mental illness, you know? I also know that this guy was just not completely in his right mind. So I don't want that guy to go to jail.
1: Right.
0: You know?
1: Right. Because what good's that doing for him? Yeah.
0: Exactly. So I've told the district attorney, listen, if I show up at a trial, I just want to make sure that whatever I say helps that guy get help rather than just being put away in jail or something like that, because I would feel terrible. You know, and
1: right,
0: so it's really interesting how complex all that gets. And mental illness is another one of those areas that people talk about on Risk, especially because a lot of people deal with mental illness in their families. And that's exactly the sort of thing that they feel like they're not able to talk about.

0: public normally. But being able to talk about it in a place like Risk can be really, really cathartic for people. And you wouldn't believe all the emails we get of people being like, oh my God, thank you so much for running that. That was so helpful to me, that sort of thing, you know?
1: Right, right. I could totally see you getting a lot of emails because it's very engaging. It's very the way you present it. Now, speaking of that, obviously you've got a lot of experience doing public speaking and expressing yourself. Now you teach classes. Do I understand that correctly?
0: Yeah.
1: You teach people how to do this?
0: Yeah, I have a school. It's at thestorystudio.org. And lately, we've been doing a heck of a lot of corporate workshops. Lately, I've been doing a lot of work with people on Wall Street a lot of people in marketing and advertising. Actually, I just got an invitation to do a workshop at Harvard Divinity School to teach preachers how to tell stories.
1: Oh man, I think you're gonna have to you're gonna have to be careful the stories you used as examples.
0: Right, exactly. But we also do workshops. We do one-on-one coaching over Skype, or in New York or Los Angeles, we do in-person workshops for just anybody. You know, there doesn't have to be a specific purpose that you have in mind. A lot of people just come the same way that people take improv classes. They want to learn to just socialize more freely, get more emotion and engagement into what they're talking about, all that sort of thing. So, yeah, I enjoy teaching it just as much as creating the show. So that's at thestorystudio.org.
1: Thestorystudio.org. All right. Well, Kevin, I hope you have a great show on Tuesday. I'm going to be there. I want to check it out. So maybe I'll meet you after the show.
0: Oh, wonderful.
1: Yeah. You know what? I'm intrigued. I go to a lot of stand-up shows. I go to a lot of sketch shows. But this is different, so this excites me. So I want to go check it out and see what it's all about. If you guys want to join us, definitely go to risk-show.com, click on the live shows, and get some tickets.
0: Awesome. Great. Thank you so much.
1: Kevin, thank you for taking the time to be with us.
0: All righty. See you soon.
1: See you soon. Thanks.
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0: 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Steve Tui, Tony Carr with you here, Tuiville.com, Chicago's ComedyScene.com. Hello. Hello, we welcome to the program the great comedian Dobie Maxwell. Good morning, sir. How are you?
1: Good morning. I'm on comedy first shift. I'm usually trying to be funny when the sun is up, but I'll do it for you guys.
0: We appreciate it, Dobie. Dobie Maxwell going to be at Zany's tonight with your one-man show. Tell us a little bit about it.
1: Well, actually, it's a headline show. Here's what I've been stupid enough to not do over the years. Headlining at Zany's is something that a lot of comedians want to do. I mean, people from Leno to Seinfeld to Eddie Murphy have got started there, and I've been doing it for a long time, and I never really got the movers and shakers and the people that can book other private parties and things like that. So what I did was put the word out, and I got a full house of people coming out to see it, so now the pressure is on me to impress them to get out of work.
0: Toby, you've been doing this for a long time. You have no need to impress anybody. Dobie Maxwell, a legendary comedian in my eyes. You've been banging at this for a long time, my friend.
1: 30 years, buddy, and I've been honky tonks, gin joints, and smoke filled nightclubs across the country. I made every mistake that there is possible to make on stage off, so the youngsters should look at me and say, "Boy, look at him. I'll do exactly the opposite, and I'll be very successful."
2: You know, Dobie, I saw you for the first time in, like, 2007. I went out to Zany's. I had just started doing stand-up, and you were one of the first guys that I was like, he just looks like he's just making it up as he goes along. It just looks natural. And then I learned how all of what really goes into what you do and what we do, and I've been a fan ever since I've known you. So it's awesome to have you on the station and to be friends with you.
1: It makes me flattered to hear that, number one. And number two, I always laugh when people say, "Oh, you make it look so natural," because now that you guys are trying to do it yourself, it's like, you know, you watch an NFL football game and go out in the backyard and try to throw a pass 70 yards. It's like, oh, a little bit more goes into it. And I think one thing, I think everybody should try stand-up comedy just because you see how difficult it is, and you can appreciate even a bad comedian. I said, wow, that's a lot harder than it looks.
0: Yeah, absolutely. And you've actually helped a lot of comics over the years. I mean, that's one of the things that I found when I got into it. I was amazed because I started in radio, and we'll get into to radio a little bit as well with you in a minute.
1: Sure.
0: But I started in radio, and radio was not like that. Radio was not, hey, let's help this guy up a little bit. Let's help this guy below me. Give him a lift. But when I got into stand up, I was amazed at how many guys were willing to put a hand out, were willing to help me meet other bookers, just based around the idea that they'd meet me as an MC and go, "You know what? You're actually writing your own stuff." And I was like, "Well, yeah, isn't that the way you're supposed to do it? Who's not doing that? And tell them to stop it."
2: Isn't that a Midwest thing, though? Because I didn't feel that way when I was out in California. Out in California, people like watch, you know, other comics would watch the shows, but I never got invited to go do other shows. In Chicago, it's constant.
0: Huh. That's interesting.
1: Well, the funny part is I've been in radio and in comedy, and a lot of radio people think they can do comedy. A lot of comedians think they can do radio. It's a completely different skill. Mm-hmm. But it's funny to me that I've been fired 5 times in radio in all 4 U.S. time zones. I don't know if you know how hard it is to get fired in the Mountain time zone. I did it. Salt Lake City, Utah. And when stand-up comedy looks stable, you know, radio is completely insane. there's 3 words in the broadcast business you never want to hear. Shut the door.
0: Yep.
1: Nothing good ever happens after those 3 words.
0: I was doing radio in Iowa and walked in, and I could see it on her face. She didn't even have to say anything. I go, "I'm getting fired. Why?" She goes, "Well, here's the thing." "No, I don't need the thing. Just what happened?"
2: "It's not you, it's me."
0: No, this was my favorite firing of all time. She told me, she said, "No one likes you." I said, I said, "Here at the station or in the town?" She said, "Well, none of the listeners, none of the sponsors, no one likes you." I said, "If I got a town of 40,000 to hate me in 3 months, I should be bigger than Howard Stern."
1: Right, you're doing something right.
0: Right, this is what we want. So, yeah, it was...
1: The the thing is, it's never anything you do. It's always, hey, we're changing format. Station got sold. We're going in a different direction, usually south, but that's the direction that they pick. Yeah, it's evil. And they don't realize that you're a human being. I work at the Loop in Chicago, and what happened there was I got fired the week before Christmas, and they had security walk us out the door. It's like, wait a minute, 10 minutes ago, I was a morning guy and a top three marketer in America. Now I'm a criminal holding my little box of trinkets and doodads as I go down the elevator with some big thug. It's unbelievably humiliating.
0: Isn't it strange, though? Like, what do they think you're going to do that they have to walk security out? Guys, we're comics and DJs. We don't have a lot of drive to be fighting or get into any kind of problems. That's why we do this.
2: They're afraid you're going to grab a mic and start telling dick jokes.
1: Well, you have some guy with two first names, like Mike Michaels, Joe Joseph, Steve Stevens, who has had no social skills whatsoever. He was the fat kid in school who never got chicks. So he started talking to a radio or listening to the radio and called up the fourth caller, got a free CD, and then got into business. There's some more social misfits in radio. Comedy's got some too, but radio, it's off the charts.
0: Oh, it's crazy insane. So now, I didn't realize that you've gone all over the country doing radio. I knew you from The Loop. And you guys had a great show. There was multiple. I want to say it was kind of an ensemble. Who did the show with you in The Loop?
1: Well, a guy named Spike Manton, who was Steve Dahl's sidekick on and off many times. He also just got fired again doing the sports show that WGN had going on with 88.7 or way on the left hand side of the dial. So Spike Manton, who also did some comedy. A guy named Max Bumgardner, who came from Omaha. And Bruce Wolf, who's on, they wanted to do what they told us when we started. They wanted to do The View for men 25 to 54 on the radio.
0: And that's exactly what
1: that's
0: it
1: what
0: was.
1: They tried to do.
0: It was fantastic.
1: Well, thanks. It really started to go to grow, and we were on about a year, and that's how long it takes for radio to really get your chops. About a year before the listeners start to know you. And the big guy in charge, Greg Salk, said he said you were the unknown. So we wanted a comedian. I didn't know you did radio before. So I was the funny guy. So you were being groomed. We were going to sign you to a big 3-year contract, and you'd been on the air. Like, they wanted Eric and Kathy for men. Well, Eric and Kathy had been on since the dawn of time.
0: Sure.
1: So you thought, you know, you're making good money, and then you get comedy shows that you could pump on the radio. It would have been great. Woulda, coulda, shoulda. Didn't go that way. And now I'm trying to make a dollar out of 59 cents, and I don't have the 59 cents.
0: We're talking with Dobie Maxwell. You can find him online at dobiemaxwell.com, and you can find him tonight at Zany's Downtown. That's at 8:30 tonight, and you're doing a good deal for folks if they get in touch with you. No charge for the ticket, right?
1: Yeah, if people are listening, just give me a shout. Give me Dobie Maxwell at AOL.com. I know I'm the last American that has AOL, but I started with it, and I still do. Just give me a shout. I'll give you all the tickets you want.
0: All right, so Dobie Maxwell at AOL.com. Tell him you heard him right this morning on Chicago's Comedy Scene Radio or Tuiville. Tell him you heard him talking on the radio this morning, and we'll get you'll get in free of charge to go see Dobie's one-man show tonight at 8:30 at Zany's Downtown. So any future plans of radio, or you're just running around with you and a microphone making folks laugh all over the country?
1: I'm doing comedy door to door now, like Avon, you know, knock knock, ding dong, two guys walk into a bar. No, you know what? This is a long story, which I'll try to make really short.
0: No,
1: most comedians
0: fine.
1: Are dented cans. We get in comedy for whatever reason. Where daddy didn't love us enough. You know, we didn't think life turned out the way we wanted it to. I had a horrible childhood, like a lot of comedians do. My mom left our family when I was 5 months old. My dad was a biker, no joke, 1%er, rode with the Outlaws motorcycle gang. And I was raised by my grandparents, and they were fighting like cats and dogs. And I think a lot of times comedians get into it thinking that love from the audience is going to replace the love they never got from their family. And when they find out it doesn't, then they get into drugs and booze, and nothing good ensues after that. Well, I recently had a reconciliation with my siblings. I've got an older brother, an older sister, and a younger half-brother. And a year ago, this week, we got back together for the first time in 30 years. We were in the same room. We had a meal. It was awkward for a few minutes. And then we started talking and saying, man, we had a horrible childhood. Let's get this together. Let's not die at each other's throats. So over the last year, we've stayed in touch. It's done really well. And it's healed. The salve is finally healing where the wound is. I don't care if I ever get on stage again, to be totally honest with you. And most comedians, I can't believe you said that. I can't believe I said that. You know what I'm saying? I've come full circle as a comedian. I like it, but dealing with predatory bookers, dealing with insane club owners, dealing with drunken hecklers, it gets old after a while, and it's like, I just don't want to do that anymore. I'll help young comics if I can. I always try to do that. I'll perform at Zany's when I can. But I'm really looking to expand, maybe write or do something different than just live a life with that little carrot of comedy that most of us chase and never catch.
0: Wow, it's a strange day when you come to that conclusion. I think we all do at some point where we go, okay, you know, here's what I'm going to do. I mean, when I left stand up on a regular basis, on a full time basis, to go back to radio, it was really about a paycheck. It was about a regular paycheck, you know, and thoughts of bigger and better things. That was dumb. Just there's no bigger or better thing. You just keep performing. You keep doing your thing. You keep working and find some way to enjoy this piece of life we have.
1: When you think about this, that's a really good point. I mean, the people, I just did a show last weekend in Eau Claire, Wisconsin, which is about, I don't know, 60,000 people. And it was a beautiful theater. It was an old high school from 1907 that they remodeled. And I got to go up on TV there the week before and plug the show. And we had about, I don't know, 250 people came out, and the place was jam-packed. And those people could not laugh any harder, you know? And to them, as corny as it sounds, I was a big star. I shook hands. I signed autographs. I took pictures with those people. And they've never heard of me before. Yeah, they looked online. I did Craig Ferguson 5 minutes. I was on national TV. But to them, they appreciated it, you know? And that meant more to me. Those people laughed just as hard as if you're at Caesar's Palace in Vegas or on, you know, at the Improv in L.A. or whatever. So I think it becomes perspective after a while. Everybody's chasing, yeah, we all want a sitcom, we all want a movie deal, and there's nothing wrong with chasing the business part of it. But the truth is very, very, very few ever get to that, and it doesn't mean you're a failure if you don't. Like you said, enjoy the ride, and it takes a long time, I think, for people to know how to enjoy that ride.
0: Yeah, I couldn't agree with you more. And just to correct you, Dobie, you are a big star. You know, you might not realize it, but there's people like me and Tony that have come up and are you know, paid our dues and come up below guys like you and Uncle Lair. I'm sure you know Paul Frisbee. You know,
1: sure.
0: These are guys that you know, as I was coming up, all of a sudden I'd run into, you know, I'll never forget when I ran into Paul Frisbee and Uncle Lair. The three of us worked together at the Funny Bone in Omaha. And we all three of us get there, and we're like, hey, where are you from? Chicago. Where are you from? Chicago. Okay, let's never do this again where we all three of us drive separate cars and this happens. You know, it's, you know, but you learn. You're like, you don't know. Sure. Yeah, so to guys like us that saw you as we were coming up and saw how to do it and how to do it the right way and how to stay after a show, whether it's 15 minutes before the crowd is cleared or it's an hour before the crowd is cleared, and shake hands and sign every T-shirt and sign every CD. That's how you do it. That's how you continue in this business.
2: You know, Dobie.
1: Well, it's go ahead.
2: Dobie, sorry to interrupt you. You know, you might not realize how much of an impact you have, but, you know, when I first started the station, before I started it, you were one of my first phone calls. Do you think this is a good idea? Do you think this is good for the comedy scene? And to this day, you were put on the station day one, and you're still one of the most popular. Your tracks are always at the top of the list on the most popular lists.
1: Thank you, man. So that's unbelievably flattering, and I think that the same when I was started out. There was a guy, his name is C. Cardell Willis, who now passed away, and he made a huge impact. He was a mentor in Milwaukee where I started out, and he kind of basically gave up comedy and raised a family, and he was a black guy who started a scout group for kids in the inner city. He said, these kids never will get a chance to camp, and most of them don't have fathers, and if I'm not going to be a big comedy star, at least I'll pay it forward. And that was always what he said, pay it forward. When I first went on the road, he took me out to eat at a Chinese restaurant, and he gave an envelope, and there was $25 in there. He goes, it's not going to get you rich, but if you're marooned on the road, you can at least get a can of beans or some sardines or something. You're not going to starve to death. And he said, as you come up the ranks, you pay it forward. And if you don't pay it forward, nothing that you get is ever worth it. It's like, you know, food. You got to eat it before it goes stale. Same thing with your comedy. He says, eventually it goes stale. pass it forward. So for you to hear, say that I pass it forward, and hopefully you will pay it forward too. And that's what you guys are doing. You are giving guys a chance, you know, to learn stuff and to go on stage time. So that's the way it's supposed to work. You know, if you're greedy with it, it's not. That's never what comedy's been about. It's always been about sharing. And I appreciate what you said, and I appreciate what you're doing too.
0: Well, Dobie, we appreciate you. And tonight, you guys can check out Dobie at Zany's Downtown, 8:30 tonight. For tickets, find Dobie on Facebook or email him, DobieMaxwell@AOL.com. 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Dobie, we appreciate you getting up early this morning. Sorry we couldn't do it yesterday. And have yourself a great show tonight at Zany's.
1: Glad you're feeling better, and I'm going to go out and shovel the walk like everybody else. Thanks a lot, guys. Good luck.
0: Have a good one, Dobie. Before we let you go, can we grab a liner from you for the station? Do you mind?
1: No. Well, what do you want me to say?
0: Anything you want, and you know, I mean, you're listening to Steve Tuohy and Tony Carr, and then you know the station is Chicago's Comedy Scene Radio. So,
1: okay.
0: Go ahead whenever you're ready.
1: Hi, it's comedian Dobie Maxwell. Mr. Lucky, you have made a great choice. Congratulations. You're listening to Steve Tuohy and Tony Carr on Chicago's Comedy Scene Radio. Keep it right here.
0: Beautiful.
2: That was awesome.
0: Yeah, you know Dobie's a radio guy. He's one of the few that gets it right on one take. Dobie, have yourself a great night.
1: Thanks, guys. Talk to you soon, man. Thanks for asking me. Have me on. I appreciate it.
0: Anytime.
2: See you, Dobie. 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Absolutely anytime.
0: Take care. 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
4: 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Yeah, I know I sound like I'm on radio, Tony, but that's kind of what you wanted, right? I don't know. Hell, there you go.
0: Welcome to the program, Mr. Ian Bagg. How are you?
5: Oh, good morning, fellas.
0: And did I get your name correct? That's what we've been talking about for the last 5 minutes is we didn't want to look foolish to you. To our audience, we're okay if we look foolish. But to you, we wanted to make sure we got it right. So Ian Bagg, that's correct?
5: Yeah, what did you guys think it was going to be?
0: We were going back and forth on Ian and Ian. That's what we were doing.
5: Oh, I thought we were talking about Bagg.
0: is it bag or is it bog?
5: Is it
0: iron bog? Welcome in.
5: It's Ian. There's only that one freak. It's Ian, and everybody hates him.
0: Yeah. it's Ian Bagg. He's going to be out at the Improv starting tonight through the weekend, Thursday through Sunday.
5: I won't be there tonight, boys. I start tomorrow.
0: Oh, see? We get the name right, and we don't get the dates right. Someone's getting fired.
5: I should just slam the phone down right now. Good luck, fellas. Good luck.
0: See, that's the problem, though, nowadays, is slamming the phone down doesn't do anything anymore. Like, it doesn't really work. You just push the button really hard.
5: It doesn't slam. You just kind of try to figure out where the red button is. You know? Mm-hmm. You know what? I keep getting these phone calls from, I have no idea. I had a birthday in November, and it started as soon as I had a birthday. I don't know which one of my friends did this, but I get this, "Hello, seniors. You're about to get a discount on a hover round." I'm like, what? I'm like, what happened? I turned 42, and everything's gone. I need a hover round already?
0: that's what you do to anybody. When they turn 40, you sign them up for like AARP. And then they just start wondering why they're getting stuff in the mail. What?
5: It's I'm sure it was my brother-in-law, and it's really, at first I remember being so shocked, and now I'm just annoyed that they keep calling me. I'm like, I will call you when I need this.
0: I'm good. I'm not a senior.
5: Yes.
0: I'm a hip, cool comedian. I travel the country, man. I don't need your senior stuff.
5: I don't need your senior stuff. Can I borrow your glasses? Because I can't seem to see this.
0: Well, there is that. Yeah. There. we're talking with Ian Bagg. He's going to be out at the Improv starting tomorrow.
5: Tomorrow.
0: And you've been in a couple of different movies. What was it like working with Tim Robbins?
5: Tim Robbins was fantastic. I met him when I lived in New York. We used to play hockey together at Chelsea Piers. And he was I never mentioned to him that I was a comedian. He had no idea what I did. Somehow he found out, and I just get a call one day. Tim Robbins would like to come in and have you audition for this movie. So I went in, and he gave me a part, and just couldn't be a nicer guy and couldn't be more giving to do something like that. So
0: that's awesome, because you rarely hear the nice stories of Hollywood. Yeah, this guy helped me out. This guy gave me a break. This guy did something for me. You rarely hear those stories.
5: You don't hear that much, and I got to be honest with you. He got me into the SAG career, into the union, and he helped me out a ton. You know, I wouldn't say my career is booming, but my career is really good, and I thank him for being part of it.
0: Now your career is doing great, but
5: my career is fantastic.
0: Well, but except I noticed when I was looking at your website last night that Judd Apatow screwed you. Why are you not Seth Rogen? Because I'm done with Seth Rogen. I don't need Seth Rogen anymore. Can we get Ian Bagg a couple of more roles and Seth a couple of less roles? How about that?
5: I mean, they're very good at making sure that they're all in the same movie every time.
0: Mm-hmm.
5: Every time. I tried to Red Rover send Dean over to be in the rest of the movies, but they just bonked me off and kept me out. So yeah,
0: that's not cool. Could we start a Twitter page or a Facebook page? You know, more Ian, less Seth. How about that?
5: I like it. I'm into that.
0: All right,
5: but I'm pretty sure it'll get blamed on me somehow, and then I won't be able to get in, and they'll just get Ian Ziering to be in all their movies.
0: Right. Well, there's that too. Yeah, that's and listen, I got to tell you, I'm okay with that. If you get blamed and I get a little publicity out of it myself, I'm okay with that too. You know, I mean, I can live with myself on that. That's,
2: wow.
5: Well, I don't
2: really?
5: Know.
2: That's
5: I don't know. Yeah, I was going to say, I don't know if I like this at all. I don't know if I like this.
0: Well, see, that's what happened when Tony was very nervous, because I said when Chelsea Handler keeps taking these topless pictures, I mm-hmm. want to start a thing that's, hashtag keep your top on, which is very rare. Usually people say take your top off. But I want her to keep it on just because I want her. She's funny. She doesn't need to be the 40-year-old Miley Cyrus. That's all I'm saying.
5: Right.
0: But Tony's sure that it's going to come across as I hate women comedians, so I'm too afraid to do that. I don't want to be the guy that hates female comedians.
5: I'm with you. I don't hate female comedians, but I have no... It's like when male comedians try to be sexy. No, thank you.
0: Right.
5: You're a comedian. You're goofy. You picked your way. You want to be a model, become a model.
0: Right. That's your choice, yeah. I don't. You know, I like Chelsea mm-hmm. Handler. She's mm-hmm. very funny, but I don't need her to break my boners. I don't need that.
5: No,
0: that's not fair.
5: Yeah.
0: That's, you know,
5: it'd be like if Hillary started whipping off her top.
2: Ooh,
0: see, no one wants it now, Tony. Now you understand what I'm saying. You know, Hillary wants to give a speech. Fine, take your top off.
5: Yeah.
0: No,
5: you've picked your career path. You got to realize there's certain things that go with your career path. I don't want my nude women taking off their tops.
0: See. Well, some of them I do. Some of them
2: I
0: do.
2: Well, have you looked through some of the news women? That's a whole new thing.
5: Yeah.
0: I got to tell
5: you. You got me there.
0: I turn on Fox News. I'd rather see them topless with their mouths closed. That would be way better. Yeah.
5: I was watching the LA news yesterday, and there was a woman on our weather, a lady on our weather, and she wore a mini skirt, and I could not look at any of the other states because
0: mm-hmm.
5: it was amazing. She was so hot. I'm like, how does this? She was so hot. All I could think was, this girl doesn't care about weather.
0: Yeah, you know when
5: She's
0: that doesn't
5: so
0: happen
5: hot.
0: To me when I watch the news when? In Milwaukee. That doesn't happen to me.
5: What do you just get? You just get like a one of the girls from the college basketball team.
0: Sometimes you can't tell the difference between the ladies and the men when you're watching the news in Milwaukee. It's just a blob. It's just a blob
5: welcome
0: of
5: to weather.
0: Cheese.
5: Yeah. Welcome to weather. It'll be a good time. Fun in the south side. Weather coming in from the west.
0: We're talking with Ian Bagg. You can find
5: you're
0: out more about
5: it. You're probably going to get some letters from this. I'm sure there's some lady with a deep voice driving to work right now.
0: Probably.
5: Dear guys, I do not find that funny at all, and Chelsea Handler is a lovely lady.
0: How did you not become a news guy? You've got that news voice. You could be a news guy.
5: I can't say condestopolopolicilopis.
0: Ah, that's the problem. Yep, that's everyone has to pass that test.
5: Yeah. And I will not say Iran. I still call it Persia.
0: We're talking to Ian Bagg. You can find out more about him at ianbagg.com. Actually, oddly enough, you can find him. You can find out about Ian Bagg at ianbagg.com. So you can go there, check him out, and you can also get tickets for tonight or for tomorrow through Sunday, Friday, Saturday, Sunday shows at the Improv in Schaumburg, chicago.improv.com. Okay, how did you piss off Brad Pitt? How did that happen?
5: I was doing this interview in for TBS on the red carpet at the SAG Awards one year, and I was in. They said, "Okay, you're getting Brad Pitt next." So Brad Pitt came over, and we started the interview, and I said, "So what's your name, fella?" and it went downhill from there. That's all I'm going to say. He was not impressed. He, unlike Tim Robbins, he is not an Ian Bagg fan.
0: Oh, man. How do you not have a sense of humor when someone says that? That's funny.
5: I would think so, too, but I guess I wasn't as good-looking as George Clooney, and we couldn't have our own Ocean's 11 giggles. And so it went downhill from there. I asked him if he had a chocolate-covered pretzel. I actually asked him if he'd had a chocolate-covered pretzel, and he got mad at me, and he's like, "Why would you ask that?" And I was like, "Oh, somebody's been off the carbs for a while."
0: See, but that continues to perpetuate my feeling on Alec Baldwin. I think he's great in everything I see him in. He's an incredible actor, but as a human, I just find him repulsive, and I can't
5: I can't
0: help myself.
5: But you know what's funny is Alec Baldwin. I did the interview with, and he was saying a little bit after Brad Pitt, and he was awesome. He was amazing. He was so funny.
0: He was okay. I thought he was the one that got pissed off about the pretzels. I misread on your website.
5: No.
0: Sorry.
5: Brad Pitt got mad at me afterwards. Alec Baldwin was amazing. But he
0: This
5: girl. He was with this girl that was really young, and I wanted to say who's your girlfriend because she was so young, and then it turned out to be his daughter. She was so hot. Alec Baldwin and Kim Basinger.
0: Yeah.
5: Equals hot.
0: Yeah.
5: Equals crazy hot. equals crazy hot with weird political views.
0: I was going to say, I have a feeling it equals just full-on crazy, too. Because according to him, she's a rude little pig. So.
5: Right. Well, you know what? After seeing her, she can be a rude little pig. That's all I'm going to say. Crazy hot.
0: Ian Bagg, he is going to be at the Improv Friday, Saturday, Sunday this weekend. Get your tickets by going to chicago.improv.com. Ian, we appreciate you getting up this morning and having a blast with us.
5: What are you kidding? Thanks. I wish I was out there so I could come into the studio. I would have really liked to do it, but it turned out that I don't get to leave until tomorrow. So thank you for having me.
0: No worries. Our studios are filthy radio studios anyway. You're safer over the phone. You won't catch anything.
5: That's best that I don't get the scabies.
0: I just noticed, too, that did you used to be on Fridays? You're too young to have been on Fridays.
5: On the TV show Friday?
0: Yeah.
5: Yeah, I when I first started doing comedy. I was on Fridays a bunch of times. Yeah.
0: Wow. I mean, that's for those that don't know, Fridays was kind of a Saturday Night Live, but on Friday nights. And way edgy.
5: I was on a different one. I was on Fridays, the second Fridays. You're talking the one with Kramer and them.
0: Yeah, with Michael Richards, right? And stuff. Yeah, different show.
5: No, I'm not that old.
0: Well, that's why I was like, how in the hell was he on this? He had to have been like 15, you know?
5: I would be so much more bitter if I'd been on Fridays and I was still my career.
0: All right, so what's the Fridays you were on? I'm lost.
5: It was called Friday Night Videos. And then they turned it into a show called Friday.
0: Yes. Okay. Because you and I are like the same age. And I was like, now I know Fridays. Okay.
5: No, yeah. Way different. Yeah, sorry. So that's why I was like, wow, this guy's really excited about Friday Night Video.
0: This guy's a weirdo. I've done Conan. I've done Leno. And he brings up Fridays? Really? I've been on Craig Kilborn. And then Fridays this idiot brings up? No.
5: my own Showtime special, and he's concerned about me doing it on Friday Night Videos?
0: Right. No, I'm an old school comedy guy. So, like, I like all that stuff. Like, I like laughing. One of my greatest things was I was working as an extra on a TV show, and Henry Gibson was on there. And I got to spend the whole day just BSing with Henry Gibson. And so that kind of stuff is cool to me. So. All right.
5: I like how much of it. You are a nerd, sir.
0: I am such a nerd. I'm a super comedy nerd, and now I'm Ian Bagg fan. Check him out online at ianbagg.com. That's where you can find out about
5: Ian Bagg. Yes. On the world wide web.
0: Ian, before we let you go, can we grab a liner from you for the show? Do you mind just kind of a, you know, this is Ian Bagg and you're listening to Steve Tuohy and Tony Carr. And the name of the station is actually Chicago's Comedy Scene Radio.
5: Holy.
0: I know. It's a ton of stuff. It's a lot of stuff.
5: Can I just say Steve and Tony?
0: Sure. Knock yourself out.
5: And it's comedy what? It's comedy radio. What comedy what?
0: It's Chicago's Comedy Scene Radio.
5: Okay. You're listening to Chicago. Hold on. You're listening to a guy that can't talk. You're listening to Chicago's Comedy Scene Radio. And it's Steve and Tony, and they're comedy nerds. One talks a lot, one doesn't talk at all.
0: Perfect. That is absolutely perfect. Ian,
2: absolutely true, right. Too.
0: Yeah, it's absolutely true.
5: It is true.
0: Yeah.
5: There you go. He put in his two. It's true. I'm being kidnapped. Somebody come help me, please.
0: That's all I let him say. That's all I let him say each day. He says it's true.
5: Hey, can I ask you a question? You guys are huge comedy fans there. Do they still have that afternoon show at the Green Mile?
0: Oh, I don't know. I don't know if they still do that. It's been, I haven't been to the Green Mile in about 8 years. So
5: I did a couple years ago. I did a show there at the Green Mile, and it was like afternoon on a Saturday. It was free, and it was kind of like a magazine. They kind of set it up as a magazine, and there was different stages, and it kind of one would take like it was one of the funnest shows I've ever done. And it was so hip and so cool. There was bands and stuff, and there was comedy, and people would do editorials. And I hope it's still there. It's Saturday afternoon. I hope that I'm advertising for them well. And if it isn't there, you guys missed out on this show. It was fantastic. So anybody that knows about what I'm talking about should go and see it and tell their friends.
0: Yeah.
2: I've never heard of that.
0: I have no idea. I'm gonna go and look for it, though, today and find out.
5: You guys... find out, because it was like I thought it would have been a great TV show. They could have turned it into a TV show. So and they had me on it one time when I was there. But I just wanted to bring that up. I know it's awkward. There's an awkward way to end, but that's how I live life.
0: It's awesome. Ian, thank you so much. We appreciate you taking the time and getting up this morning hanging out with us.
5: Thank you, guys.
0: Have a good one.
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2: We are back, and I could not be more thrilled to welcome to the program T.J. Miller.
7: You could be a little bit more thrilled. I couldn't be more thrilled, but we could all be a little bit more thrilled. Hello, how are you, sir?
2: Oh, I'm so good, man. I'm so good. We're happy to have you on. You know,
7: I'm happy to be on.
8: Me and you have been kind of chatting as we're getting set up here. I think you are comedy to the bone, because we just chatting, we kept going back into comedy just while we're setting up.
7: Oh, the things that we said off air that we will never repeat on air. Yeah.
8: Oh, yeah, I know all the secrets now.
7: But I am comedy to the bone, to be sure.
8: I love that. We were just talking about you had looked at something, some comedy that
7: I do my due diligence and research. So I saw your comedy on tap set, and from the second you got on stage, I was laughing. Well, the first thing you said, not the second you got on stage. I wasn't laughing at your appearance, but you immediately started making fun of it, and it was very, very funny. And in general, we were also, you just said, oh, I'm sick of every single thing that I've written, and, I want to write new jokes. And I just had a conversation with someone a couple days ago about how, actually last night when I did the Hoboken Comedy Festival in New Jersey, a very glamorous gig. And, I was talking about how on the fly, if I sort of need to truncate stuff or move more quickly, if the audience is a little bit surly or they're drunk or they're having trouble paying attention, then I'll cut stuff on the fly that I don't like. And my friend goes, he's not a comedian. He said, you don't like some of your material? And I said, well, no, it's not that I don't like it. It's just I don't like telling certain things as much anymore. And so that's the stuff that I kind of forego to do newer material or stuff that's beginning to work and just needs to be said, 100 more times before it's where it needs to be in the act.
8: Right. I would think at your level, comedy's got to get burned. You burn a lot of your comedy because, every time you perform, there's somebody that's got a camera out, right?
7: Well, we try not to have that happen, and especially because a good portion of my act now is about how these screens are kind of ruining our lives, and that I appreciate, this live performance because the audience is sort of ripping their attention away from those screens. And I really tell people, hey, don't record this now because I'm worried that it's going to get on the internet. I'm happy for people to see the comedy that I'm doing. It's just, you're ruining your experience. It's like when you go to a concert and everybody has their phones out and they're watching the show through their phone. That's so weird. It's like, instead of watching the show, I want to see it through a very small screen where the light is blown out and people's heads are in front of me. And what is that for? Like, no one ever goes over to somebody's house and is like, hey, I heard you went to the Jay-Z concert. Can we just like watch, 20 minutes of it on your phone? Like, that's not anything.
8: It's the worst way to experience anything, too. Like, it's not like it makes the experience better. You wouldn't do that when you're with a beautiful woman. Hey, we're gonna fool around, but instead, can I just watch you on my phone? You know what I mean?
7: Yeah, that would be horrible. although I sometimes think maybe my wife Kate might enjoy the idea that the phone might block my face a little bit. So that would be exciting for her. It literally gets in the way of the experience.
8: Right.
7: And most people, I try and be funny enough and engaging enough and energetic enough that people don't, really want to pull out their phones and record it. And, if I see somebody recording, I usually not lay into them, but I sort of start talking to them and get them to a place where they put their phone away.
8: Right.
7: But yeah, the way in which I burn material is that the stuff that I, as soon as I do it and I know it's been on a platform where everyone has seen it, yeah, I kind of move on to the next thing. But I riff a lot in my shows, and my shows incorporate the audience. So, in my show right now, well, in Chicago, I might competitively eat an Italian beef sandwich against somebody else in the audience. But, you know, people on the show play a slide trombone because I have a slide trombone and I don't know how to play the slide trombone. I do some juggling stuff. I interact with the audience when I do material about cats, which I don't love doing, but I do have two cats. So, yeah, I mean, you know, I'm doing a lot of stuff that each show is specific to that show. And that's another reason that I love doing stand-up comedy. Because I can sort of, you know, film and television I can do, but lately people probably, you know, they put on stuff and then they, something else comes up and they pause it and then they don't even see the end of it and then they don't return to it for weeks.
2: Right.
7: And, you know, live performance, you're a captive audience and it's all about that night. And I want those shows to be completely different so that you know, hey, I paid for this show and it's a show that no one else is going to see.
8: I don't know that there's a lot of comics that look at it that way. You know, I mean,
7: yeah, I mean, I want to burn riffs and crowd work in the sense that I don't ever do it again because it's for that show. I mean, I think that's kind of what you're paying for is a show that no one else is going to see.
8: I imagine that doing it the way you're doing it, you're also building just tons of material.
7: Yeah, a little bit. That's the way I find my, yeah, I find my way to, like, you know, I'll tell a story for the first time, and if that goes well, then I'll start building it into a piece of material. But a lot of the stuff that I'm doing, because I'm an improviser, you know, I'm doing Chicago this weekend, Friday, Saturday, and Sunday at the Improv in Schaumburg, which sounds like a fake name of a city.
8: It does. You can get those tickets at chicago.improv.com, by the way.
7: Yes.
8: Yeah. I probably should have done a plug by now, but we got right into it.
7: We got right into it. That's the way my stand-up show is. It's a good reflection. I get right into it.
8: Right.
7: I mean, you know, I started off as an improviser, and I was in a comedy group in college called Recess, and that's, you know, people from there have gone on to write for any show that you can name. And one of the guys that I worked with is Sacha Baron Cohen's right-hand man. And, you know, one of my best friends in New York writes for The Daily Show. So that was a very lucky thing that comedy group ended up having, you know, some of the funniest people in the United States because they're now all in the highest positions of comedy. But because I'm an improviser, I've been doing that for so long, a lot of the stuff that I do is just like for that night. You know, I'll talk about the people that are in the audience. I'll talk about the venue. I'll talk about what happened to me that day. And a lot of that stuff is site specific. So it doesn't work for me to be like, I can't come to Chicago and talk about the hilarious things that happened to me in Spokane, Washington at Pig Out in the Park, their yearly Taste of Chicago like Spokane food festival. So, a lot of the stuff is kind of meant to be just for that audience, just for that night.
8: Right. That's cool, man.
7: I'm also presenting stuff that is, you know, I'm really working, especially right now, I'm really working on, like, tightening and honing that hour set. But I'm finding that an hour comedy special is sort of archaic. At this point, it's a little bit passe in the sense that I feel like even I am watching stand-up specials, and after about 25 minutes, I'll pause it. You know, in the case of like Hari Kondabolu, that's a guy who I know, and he had a special, and he's a smart comedian. So I went to go and watch it, and I mean, I know that guy personally.
8: Right.
7: And after 25 minutes, I was like, I'm not going to watch any more of this. I paused it, and I'll never watch the end of it, ever. I have too many other things to watch, and he's not terribly funny. But like Neil Brennan's show, his special, Three Mics, was great because he sort of sectionalized the hour, and I thought that was really engaging. So the next special, I think, that I'm going to do is called 525, and it's five 25-minute capsules of stand-up comedy that it kind of have their own clothes. They're connected in the sense that it's me. And, you know, I have a through line to my comedic point of view, or however you want to say that.
9: but that they are standalone episodes of comedy almost. Because I think the hour format, it started because that's what HBO needed for their programming and commercials and, you know, how they built the schedule. But now, you know, it can be however long you want it to be. I mean, Netflix has, like, people doing 7 minutes, 15 minutes, 25 minutes, whatever.
8: Right, but even HBO kind of gave up on that. They went, they scaled some people down to the half-hour comedy hour, and now you got You got Netflix that puts out
9: a thousand comedy specials at once. Yes, yes, that's right. Yeah, it's about that. And then some of the hour specials are 53 minutes or an hour and 13 minutes. So, yeah, that's kind of gone out the window, which is great because it's more about the material than it is about the, you know, the time slot.
8: Right.
9: And, you know, I think people are consuming everything in different ways.
8: So
9: I'm trying to figure out how to cater to that.
8: Do you think our attention spans are just gone to shit? Do you think it's just an hour's...
9: What were we talking about? And what is this show? I've forgotten which radio show that is. Yeah, of course. Absolutely. We're in an age where the news cycle is like not even a day. You know, it's just so however many hours. And so culture is moving so fast that by necessity, I'm not one of those people that's like, these kids in their Snapchat, like, that's not what's going on. What's going on is that technology is aiding the speed of culture, and I think in some ways in a negative way, but in some ways in a positive way. And, yeah, we kind of, if something isn't gripping your attention, then you have to leave it. But, you know, lately I've been talking about the phenomena of how strange it is that because there's so much content, first of all, we have these conversations. I call them streaming conversations where we're like, oh, dude, and by the way, if people listen to this again in like a couple months, this will sound so from the past. It'll sound so old. But, you know, we have these conversations right now that are like, oh, my God, I just finished the second season of Ozark. It's so good. Have you seen it? No, I haven't seen that. But I started watching American Vandal. Have you heard about that? No, I haven't seen that yet. But I finally finished the O.J. Simpson documentary. Oh, the one on FX? That's so good. No, the one on ESPN. But I heard the FX one is really good. Have you seen Snowfall? No, is that on FX? I don't know. I think it's on Showtime, actually. You know, what are we talking about? We're not fucking saying anything to each other. We're just giving each other assignments and feeling bad that we haven't completed our assignments.
8: Right.
9: It's like the worst thing. It's so hard to connect with people. And then you don't want to delve into a show. Because, like, I've been afraid to start watching Better Call Saul for years because when you finally delve into something, it's such a commitment to watch an entire series. So I think we're going to see more and more series that, like, Bloodline are only two seasons, you know, or only a single season. And that's something I'm really interested in doing. Right now I'm working on a show, but I got to get DC Comics to sign off on it. But it's called The Joker in Rotham City, Massachusetts. And it's kind of a small town Batman and Joker story. And, you know, that would not be more than three seasons maximum. I just don't, you know, I want to have sort of complete storyline already, you know, sort of beat it out instead of, you know, playing on something that will go 7 or 10 seasons. Like, syndication isn't a thing anymore. So the idea of pursuing 100 episodes to me is not interesting. And I left the television show that is very successful and very, very funny and was critically acclaimed.
8: And you were amazing. You were.
9: Thank you very much. You have low standards, Tony. We all know that. That's part of why we love listening to you. You know, I think a big part of that show was that this character kind of was a tertiary element, and the whole time people were trying to figure out why he was even in the company. And so after four seasons of it, I sort of got to a point where I was like, I don't really want to be the guy that, you know, first of all, I didn't want everybody to be like, Ehrlich, you're Ehrlich. I would prefer they do what they're doing, which is say, hey, are you TJ Miller? I like your work. You know, instead of you're great on your show or whatever. And, you know, more importantly, I felt like the show was becoming a little bit cyclical. I had done my time with this character and it was time to move on. That's why I like doing films so much, because you do them, they're done, they don't get canceled, people see them, but that character has had what it's had. I mean, yeah, I'm in a lot of franchises, so then you're returning the character, but not until a year or 2 years later. And that makes it much easier. But, you know, that's why I improvise in my stand-up, is I think that, you know, you want to kind of keep all of these things fresh, because people so quickly tire of things or so quickly have new things that they want to watch or they need to watch to sort of be culturally tapped, like tuned in.
8: Right. That totally makes sense. We're talking with TJ Miller. He's going to be at the Chicago Improv this weekend.
9: This weekend!
8: The Chicago Improv is in Schaumburg.
9: Sunday, those are the hot shows. Late Show Friday and Sunday night. Those are the hot shows. Sunday night afterwards, we're going to 527 Pixels, which is like Dave and Buster's, but they couldn't get the franchise right.
8: All right, you hear it. Free tokens? Are there tokens involved in this deal?
9: I think it's all those swiping cards.
8: Oh, that's right.
9: You can get
8: those tickets at chicago.improv.com. Now, so you're an actor, you're a stand-up comic.

0: producer too. Like, I have a show called Gore Burger that we've done on Comedy Central and on Warner Brothers' YouTube channel. And Gore Burger is like just the most insane thing of all time. But that's a show that I wrote on, that I produced, that I was the star of, in the sense that I, you know, was sort of the voice. Well, you've got to see it. It's so bizarre. I can't even explain it. But yeah, just Google Gore Burger. But you know, it's that, and like, I'm a podcaster, even though that seems like something you would say 11 years ago. But you know, those are the things that I'm really drawn to, because I am so absolutely a comedian. I don't care. I get a lot of questions of like, well, you know, do you want to do a dramatic turn? I mean, are you looking for something to really showcase your dramatic chops? And I am not. Like, I think there are people that are much, much, much better at that stuff. And those are the people that should be doing that. For me, you know, even in a movie like Cloverfield, I want to, you know, be the comedic element of it. Like, I'm in this movie with Kristen Stewart that is coming out next year called Underwater, and it's another kind of thriller disaster film. And, you know, the reason I did that, even CAA came to me and they were like, you know, do you want to take a look at this? They want to offer you the part, but it's kind of it's not a straight up comedy. And I was like, well, let me look at it, of course, because I look at everything.
1: Right.
0: And I said, you know, I looked at it and I was like, well, this part isn't written very funny, but I understand that they're trying to make him funny. It's just he's kind of too much of a dick. Because now a lot of people are like, well, between Ehrlich and Weasel and, you know, a lot of your, you know, parts, they think I play kind of the arrogant for no reason, you know, kind of an asshole part really well.
1: The likable dick.
0: The lovable dick. Yeah. But in real life, I'm not a dick at all. I'm kind of more the lovable, supportive, caring, kind individual who's driven by the altruistic mission to give people an ephemeral escapism from the tragedy that permeates their everyday life. But, you know, I saw the part in Underwater and I said, you know, this is a guy who needs to have a stuffed animal bunny. Or I actually worked with a real bunny. But and I said, you know, there's a way for him to be funny almost in a scary way. Like, you're laughing because the tension is so high and he is so absolutely impotent and scared in this situation. And so, you know, I said, oh yeah, I would absolutely love to do this. And at this point, I'm very lucky that if you hire me or work with me, you know that I'm going to be improvising and rewriting everything. And so I have that freedom.
1: That's awesome.
0: Yeah.
1: Awesome. When it comes to writing in general, do you write long form, or do you kind of just write some key lines, you know, kind of like an outline form and then riff from there?
0: Yeah, with stand up, I work on ideas. So, I'll write something like, the last thing that made me laugh was I wrote Tomato Dick Vine Bust. And then I get up and I tell a story that is about that. Or I have an idea that is just that people say, you don't have to tell me twice. You don't have to tell me twice, man. And then I start to think about, all right, well, I like saying that after everything that people tell me because it's English and I heard it and I understood it. You know, and then I build that into saying, you don't have to tell me once. I say that when I don't want to hear something at all. And then, you know, you continue to work to build something out. But I'm definitely more of a performer than just a straight up writer. So I slowly build out what the bit is and clarify and crystallize the wording of it through performance, rather than write it and edit it and rewrite it and then take it to the stage. But, you know, with a script, it's like I try and put in an outline, but it's almost kind of the same way. I start with a title. So the two Sundance shorts that I did, like, one of them started with just, I had the idea of the title, I'm having a difficult time killing my parents. And then

0: he wrote the shorts. But yeah, exactly. See, if the concept is funny, then suddenly I kind of, or I have the idea for a first scene, like the Joker in Rotham City, Massachusetts. It was just this idea of kind of me and Jimmy O Yang, who's Jin Yang in Silicon Valley, you know, kind of, you know, me being in a Manhattan loft apartment where two Asian girls are playing Mario Kart and all these Korean guys are screaming with money in their hands, betting on who's going to win. And they're both, you know, naked prostitutes. And somebody comes over and is like, when do we get to have sex with the girls? And I'm like, that's not what we're here for. We're here to bet on Mario Kart. And then, you know, this guy gets angry and I end up beating him to death with a telephone. But the person that I'm on the phone with is called to tell me that my ex-wife has killed herself because she was ostracized from the community for something that happened at the high school where she taught. And then from there, I'm able to just write. And so when I write a script, when I'm doing that, I kind of just keep writing and sort of write and write and write and write. And then I take a while. I take a step back from it. Sometimes it's, you know, a week. With one script that I have called The Nihilist, it's like a couple of years. And then I really pay attention to the rewriting process. So I really get, and I've done this in sketch at Second City, for, you know, basically from the beginning, I've been very, very specific about the idea of just getting rid of any line, any words that you don't need, because that's so vital to comedy in general. But especially nowadays, I don't want there to be two lines in a conversation or an exchange that aren't funny or aren't completely necessary.
1: Right, aren't
0: so
1: getting you to
0: superfluous. I've got to get rid of them. Yeah.
1: Right. If it's not steering the scene, there's no point in it. Then, that's
0: right.
1: I'm gonna look at my stand-up. Maybe I can hate my stand-up less if I if I do some of that.
0: Well, I find that it never. You're never upset if you go faster and have less words. And the thing that I'm doing is my tour right now is called Touring in Perpetuity. And, you know, it used to be called the New Nonsense Tour because that'll be the name of my special. But, you know, I'm touring every single weekend. I spend 4 days of every week on the road. And then when I'm in Manhattan, I do between 2 and 5 sets a night. And I do that 7 nights. So I do comedy 7 nights a week. And
1: when you were in Chicago, years ago, I'm thinking, man, I was really new in comedy. So 2010, maybe? Is that about when you were in Chicago? You were.
0: Yeah, I left in 2007.
1: Oh, 2007.
0: So I kept coming back.
1: Okay. It was you and Hannibal Buress was on stage everywhere every night. Like,
0: yeah, I mean, you're absolutely right. And I bring that up. Nick Vatterott was also one of the guys who was doing that. But Hannibal was somebody that I would, you know, everybody else would finish the comedy open mic, and then Hannibal and I would go and perform at a music open mic where it was just like dudes with their guitar doing John Mayer covers and like 5 drunk people in the audience. And we would go and do a set. And Hannibal is a guy like me who, sorry, I'm backing up my gigantic van that I always do my interviews in. Apologies. Hannibal and I are guys that are totally fine bombing. And from being on the road as much as I am, sorry, I just got to get in between these two cars.
1: No, you're fine.
0: You know, Hannibal and I are guys that are fine bombing. We're sort of okay with going up and not doing well if we learn something or if the audience has an experience. And then I've learned by touring in perpetuity that I, you know, if an audience is very difficult, for instance, I had an audience on a Thursday night in Phoenix, Arizona, and they weren't a bad audience. They just weren't really laughing that much. And if you didn't move at hyperspeed, then you were going to lose them. And so what you begin to find as you tour and become a comedian that performs all over the country and the world, you really have to move quickly sometimes. And so that requires just losing any extraneous material. And I don't like to be a guy who's up there and kind of, oh, and here we go. And then the next thing, I don't want to have that energy
1: Right.
0: necessarily. I take time because I have material that's about death and suicide and morality being relative and cats. And so I sort of have to take time sometimes to let everything breathe. But I also need to be able to move at a speed that is just breakneck, you know?
1: Right. I kind of feel like the comics that talk super quick to get to the next joke, get to the next bit, you lose that I'm just up here telling you stories. You know, it looks too laid out. Where
0: you shouldn't be rushing. I mean, you don't want to rush the audience through a show. They don't want to be rushed through a show. But you need to move at a pace that is appropriate for the audience that's in front of you.
1: Right.
0: And the only way to learn that is, I mean, that's part of why I moved to New York also, is I can do 6 sets in a night there on a weekday if I really plan it out. I can on a weekend, which I'm never in Manhattan on a weekend, but if I am, I can do 10 or 12 sets in one night because I can start at 5 and end at 2:30 a.m. And, you know, I'm the type of person who does that. I am not a guy who's like, ugh, I don't want to perform. I just want to stay home and watch television. That's just not interesting to me at all.
1: Right.
0: And then I have a dope-ass wife who understands that and is also a mixed media artist. And so she's working every single moment of the day in her own right. And, yeah, that's sort of how I've become good. So I really am of the school of like quantity over quality in the sense that you want to get those 10,000 hours and just the more reps that you do. I mean, I am living proof that you don't have to be that talented to be incredibly successful because I've got a lot of friends and a lot of people around me that are much funnier than I am and much more talented, but I am a person who works much harder than them. So I always look at these people that are upset that they didn't, or that they don't have more success, or they didn't get farther than they thought they should have, or whatever it is. And I always point to their work ethic. I always am like, all you have to do is work harder than anyone around you. If, you know, people say to me, you know, all the time, everybody always asks, like, well, what's the secret? What do you do? How do you, you know, do you have advice for people? It is just work. It is just work harder than anyone else around you, and you are guaranteed to succeed.
1: We have a pretty strong base of stand up comics that listen to this show. So I always ask,
0: hello to every single one of you.
1: So I always try to ask, you know, if people have any advice, and I kind of stopped asking that question because the best comics I talk to, the biggest stars out there, they all say just get on stage. Get on stage every chance you can. And that's what you're saying. You're saying just, yeah, you got to just keep doing it.
0: It's that, and don't be Hari Kondabalu or Cameron Esposito. No, I mean, I think you need to be working as hard as you possibly can and doing shows in places that are really hard. I mean, I talked to this guy, John Sutton, in New York a couple nights ago, and you know, I said, I actually like doing hard rooms. That's why I'm ahead. And I do the Village Lantern, the Greenwich Village Comedy Club, Broadway Comedy Club, LOL Comedy Club. These are not the Comedy Cellar. These are not Gotham or the Comic Strip Live or Stand Up New York.
1: Right.
0: These
1: where everything's really set up perfect and there's no
0: distractions. Yeah, these are really, and the Village Lantern people have not paid for the show. So they are not invested in it. You have, and a lot of them are foreign or tourists, or people from the neighborhood who are so drunk and they don't want to go home, but their, you know, their friends did. And so, you know, I actually gravitate towards performance environments like that because you can't help but not get better. And this comic, Mr. Sutton, was sort of like, yeah, that's the only way to grow, those really difficult rooms. So, you know, I believe in that kind of that level of work ethic and also exposing yourself to and leaning into difficult performance situations. That's the way you're going to get really good. And I mean, everybody knows that. I mean,
1: Louis
0: said that you need to throw out your material after a year and you need to, you know, I talked to him once and he said, look, if you knew that you were going to go to jail if you didn't get rid of your material after a year, would you go to jail or would you just figure out a way to write a new hour? And then also that you have to be on the road and do clubs that, I mean, Patton Oswalt was one of the first people that was like, let me do rock clubs that are not even set up to do comedy. Like when I saw David Cross, everybody was standing up instead of sitting down, which I don't think is a good idea. But, you know, everybody who's really, really, really good kind of was open to doing comedy in ways and at places that are not traditional or are incredibly difficult.
1: Hmm. So you don't worry that someone that, you know, loves you or is a fan but maybe, you know, new to you is going to see you live in a difficult place where there are distractions and your set isn't as good as it would be at the Chicago Improv or at the Cellar where everything's perfect. You don't worry that you're gonna lose that fan if it's not perfect?
0: Well, first of all, to do the volume of comedy that I do, to do the amount of sets that I do, I can't always have it set up like the Chicago Improv or like Comic Strip Live. So I have to be a person that, you know, does everything. You know, if I'm going to do six sets, then three of those are going to be at the Village Lantern. So that's just the way that it's going to be.
1: Okay.
0: And then, you know, in addition to that, I don't, you know, the other thing that I try and do is I'm talking about some stuff that's pretty substantial. And ideally my stand-up is, you know, and it is very, very different from anything else that they're going to see. So, you know, I think, okay, well, maybe they didn't see the best show of all time. But first of all, they haven't seen my other shows because this was the one show that they saw of me. And they'll see me again in months or a year. And second of all, you know, I hope that they walk away from it being like, wow, that was really different than what I expected to be or other comedians that I've seen. And that's a lot of the feedback that I get. And, you know, a lot of my comedy has philosophy in it now. And so a lot of people, you know, come to me after a show and they're like, they say things like, I really like your values. Or I, you know, I thought the philosophy stuff was really cool. And that's the, you know, that's the thing that I'm providing that even in a difficult situation where traditionally you would see it as sort of bombing a set or having a really rough set. You know, I still have people saying like that was a valuable experience or I really enjoyed that show.
1: Right. Cool.
0: You know, or you're really bad at the slide trombone. Stuff like that.
1: Right. Back to it all goes back to the slide trombone, doesn't it?
0: Yeah. It does right now, man. Mm. I only have one joke in my act that uses the slide trombone and it is a closer and it is my only political joke. But, you know, part of the comedy of that, because I'm big into the idea of the comedy bleeding into the reality and the reality bleeding into the comedy. So part of what makes me laugh about that is that I travel all over the United States. Excuse me, I have to park a second gigantic bus. You know, it makes me laugh that I go through airports and travel all over the country carrying a slide trombone for something that literally lasts 30 to 45 seconds.
1: Maybe you should put that in your rider.
0: Makes me laugh. Yeah, it makes me laugh the idea that and don't think I'm not going to keep backing up this gigantic van, okay? you know, it makes me laugh that I have, you know, this slide trombone for no reason. It makes me laugh that I juggle in my act and I'm eating whole oranges. It makes me laugh. Also to do things that I only do, you know, at the Chicago Improv, I'm really interested in finishing, you know, Italian beef sandwiches. I'm either going to eat two in under a minute or challenge an audience member to eat a whole Italian beef sandwich faster than me. And a big part of that is that it's site specific, you know, that I'm not going to go and do that in Spokane, Washington.
1: Oh, yeah. Doesn't make any sense. But in Chicago, it makes total sense.
0: I know. Chicago, when I talk about what I like about Chicago, it is so much about food. I mean, you know, I gain weight for parts and I cut weight for parts. And gaining weight is so fun. And I always say I try and off by, you know, stopping in Chicago, or I straight up get them to ship Lou Malnati's deep dish pizza to me. Because when you gain weight for a role, you replace water with beer, and you need to fall asleep every night eating pizza. You know, and deep dish, of course, is the best pizza outside of New York City. So, you know, to me, I like to be specific to where I am. And in Chicago, it's a very food specific town. So my act is going to have food related stuff in it. And, you know, again, that all comes back to like, this show should be just about tonight and just about that audience. Even if I'm preparing for or taping a special that, you know, people are going to see in perpetuity and it will always be there, it still sort of needs to be primarily about that audience, because they're the ones that paid. The show is for them, so the show is about them, and that's, you know, that's what motivates me. And I also, you know, I'm just not a guy that kind of runs through my act like two of my favorite comedians, John Mulaney and Anthony Jeselnik. You know, those are guys that are in some ways doing the same words every single night. I am rarely doing that.
1: Right, which is, you know, like I said, I hate every joke I've ever said, and that's why, because I did that for too many years. I just did the same set every time, and it would vary
0: right.
1: very
0: and,
1: little.
0: You know,
1: I've ruined it for myself. I need to start over.
0: Well, I think in some ways you should just push yourself to do material that you know is not going to do well for a while. Because what's probably happened is you've got an arsenal of jokes that work. And so when things get dicey on stage, you go, I better, you know, go into my drug chunk or whatever.
1: Right.
0: And that, you know, then you start to slowly hate talking about marijuana and alcohol, which is kind of what I'm starting to feel right now. Some of that stuff is my least favorite stuff. And then I have, like, honestly, because Kate wants to have, you know, because we have two cats, because Kate loves cats, I do a solid 10 minutes on cats, and I've slowly started to drop certain stuff in that chunk because I'm like, this gets a laugh, but I don't love telling it. And, you know, I could stand to move through this more quickly and then do a chunk on wordplay or continue to build out my sort of death anxiety material, you know?
1: Right. Right. We are talking with TJ Miller. He's at the Chicago Improv. Still got tickets for Late Show Friday. Is that correct?
0: Yeah, Late Show Friday and Sunday. Those are the ones to see. Those are the fun ones.
1: Those are the fun
0: late
1: ones.
0: Show Friday, everybody's too drunk to see. And Sunday is the last show of the weekend, so that always gets fucking insane.
1: Right.
0: Yeah, so come and see the shows that are really out there.
1: You can get tickets at chicago.improv.com or go to chicagoscomedyscene.com and click on the link. TJ, man, I've had so
0: and
1: much...
0: go to chicagocomedyscene.com just for fun, just because it's the Tony Carr way.
1: Holy cow! I got an endorsement by TJ Miller. I'm having a good day.
0: You better believe it. From the star of the Emoji Movie.
1: TJ.
0: Yeah, and that's an example. I did that movie in part because it made me laugh, the idea of doing it. Just like that's the reason I did Yogi Bear 3D. You know, that's the other thing I encourage people to do is, like, if you're a comedian, and even if you're not, try and inject comedy into your real life. Like try and be a person that is trying to make every day funnier than the last. And don't take any of this seriously. I mean, there's a lot of nihilism, right? Well, it's really absurdism, which is nihilism with a smile. But there's a lot of nihilism in my stand-up right now. And the person that I look to who's doing that the best right now is Norm Macdonald. And I just, you know, for me, I really try very hard every day to remind myself of the meaninglessness of it all and how freeing that is and how we shouldn't be taking any of this seriously because it's so absurd living in a post-religious, post-meaning society where culture moves at a breakneck speed. You know, you really should be focusing on not taking this seriously and leaning into and embracing the nonsense of this existence. And, you know, that's, that's what everybody loves about comedy. And as a comedian, you should be, you know, paying extra special attention to that. But as a civilian, you should just be trying to have fun and make every day as funny as possible, because that's kind of the most human thing, is the comedy of it all. You know, that's the thing that we have. That's the one weapon we have that no other animals have. And my good God, do we need it, because we have evolved far enough to ask questions that we can't answer, and to be conscious in a way that we are afraid of death. And we really shouldn't be, because as I talk about in my act right now, and I do not do this on radio shows, but I'm going to do it now because it's Chicago and I got love for the 312 and for the T to the car. And that is that, you know, I talk about how, like, what is better than sleep? You know, people say sex. And I'm always like, well, what do you do right after sex? You sleep. And then some guys yell out, well, I have sex again. And I'm like, okay, what do you do after that? And then some guys are like, I have sex again. I'm like, no, you don't. Because even then, even after three times, the guys are like, please stop, please. And so I think the best thing about life in some ways is sleep. But no, wait, I found out there's one thing that's better, which is when you're right about to go to sleep, you're just about to go to sleep, and you remember, oh my God, I don't have to work tomorrow. That is like the best feeling in the world, right? Isn't that the
1: right,
0: best feeling
1: yeah.
0: in the world?
1: Yeah.
0: That's what death is.
1: Yeah.
0: And, you know, and so I say that, you know, death is the greatest, longest sleep without nightmares where you don't have to work tomorrow. And, you know, there's stuff in my act that is about the idea of living in a post-religious, post-meaning society, and how do we almost make comedy and the comedy of it all a new religion. And, you know, so that's pretty lofty stuff, but I figure it's a pretty good, you know, cause to chase. And it's, you know, the most noble thing a person can do is make other people laugh, both as a comedian and as a human being, as a father, as a, you know, as a school teacher, as a coworker, as a boss, as an employee, as anyone, you should be laughing about the whole thing and ideally making other people laugh as well.
1: Nice. All right. So please forgive the douchiness of this question. Okay. But I think it's appropriate talking to you.
0: I'm not going to forgive it, but I am going to love the douchiness of it.
1: Do you consider stand-up comics, or do you consider yourself a modern-day philosopher?
0: Yeah. I mean, I've been saying that for a while. I was one of the, you know, I'm one of the people that definitely, Pete Holmes is another person like this, but I'm one of the people that was saying that comedians are actually the closest thing that we have to philosophers. So they are the modern day philosophers. And I think that the way that, you know, the human condition is now, people actually look to comedians for their philosophy, because if you don't deliver it with the entertainment component and also with, you know, a chortle, a guffaw, a giggle, or a full on laugh, then people aren't really going to want to, you know, ingest it and sort of take it in, because, you know, if we're not laughing about this stuff, it's so fucking heavy. Like, I really believe that tragedy permeates everyday life, and we're kind of surrounded by so much sadness. And so you've got to have a comedic component if you're really going to talk about the heavy, heavy, real shit, you know? And, you know, for better or for worse, I've read all of, yeah. And I have to get this van where it needs to be, which is in between the two other very large vans that I just parked.
1: All right, I got to ask, so, have you been driving around this whole time, or this whole time you've been trying to park?
0: I've just been parking. I stopped driving years ago because I have a brain condition. I had an AVM removed in 2010. I actually may have died in 2010. All of this is an extended sort of dream sequence that happens as I slowly die. Time, you know, I talk about time theory in my act, so time is elastic in those last moments of your life, so you can feel like you live in another entire life in the final minutes of your death. But you know, yeah, I quit driving and now I'm just parking CDL, yeah, CDL graded vehicle. But yeah, I mean, I think absolutely, and it is not a douchey question. It is unfortunately kind of a douchey truth that if you're going to do philosophy now, it's a waste of time to do it in the academic circle. If you want to do it, if you want to do real like pop psychology and pop philosophy, then you need to be doing it as a comedian. And that's, you know, that's a lot of what I'm doing now. It's sort of becoming a thought leader, ideally, that gets you to think of things in a comedic way. My sort of, my symbol or my insignia or whatever is a jester's eye. And that is the idea. It's an eye with a jester hat on it. And it's the idea that everything should be seen through a jester's eye. And that I am a clown. I'm a trained clown and I do a lot of clown work. But a jester is someone who is, you know, keenly observing the comedy of it all and philosophically laughing at existence and everything that comes with it, including, you know, parking gigantic vans. And you know, that's, to me, that's something that you have to do to get through life. If you don't have religion and you understand that we don't have really any meaning anymore, you make your own meaning. That's the backbone of nihilism and absurdism, is that if nothing means anything, then anything can mean everything. So you essentially transcend from being a human being to being a god, because you get to dictate the meaning of life. And if I can't deliver that with some comedy, then it's really just a boring TED talk.
1: Wow. Dude, all that came out of your brain, man. That was deep.
0: Yeah. I apologize to anybody who's on mushrooms right now because I've just fucked up your trip.
2: Yeah, I feel like I should have smoked pot.
0: Right before the douchey question,
2: I should have smoked pot.
0: If you smoke the right amount of marijuana and you've listened to this particular episode of your show, then I think you've put two and two together.
2: Right.
0: And it equals 3.5.
2: We are talking with TJ Miller. I've had the best time. He's going to be at the Chicago Improv. There's still tickets for the late show on Friday night and the Sunday night show. Get those tickets. They're going to go quick. Chicago.improv.com or Chicago's comedy scene. Just click on the link.
0: TJ, yeah, come and see me live. I mean, you know, everybody, your listeners, a lot of you have seen me in film and television and on the internet, worldwide webs. But, like, you know, come and see a live performance. That's really what I do best. And it's also the thing that I love doing the most. But more than anything, it's the most vital kind of comedy that you can take in right now. Because the live performance is the thing that reminds you that you're alive.
2: You know, anybody that hasn't been to a live stand-up show and they've seen it on HBO or Netflix or whatever, and they think that stand up, it's not the same. There's an energy.
0: There's
2: an energy of experiencing it with hundreds of other people. There just is.
0: Yes, absolutely. And I love my Comedy Central special, No Real Reason, and I love the HBO special, Meticulously Ridiculous, mostly because I named it something that's really hard to pronounce. But you know, I really, really enjoy. I enjoy going and watching comedy. So I'm so crazy about comedy that if I'm not doing it, I'm often watching it. So I'll do like 3 or 4 sets. And then we bought a house in Manhattan that is like a few blocks away from the Comedy Cellar, because at the end of the night, oftentimes I go into the Village Underground Comedy Cellar room and just watch whoever else is doing comedy, because I'm as much of a fan, and I feel it's just as necessary for me to watch comedy and see comedy, especially in the live arena, as I think that it's necessary to perform it. So yeah, you're absolutely right. I mean, go and see a live show. I mean, that's what makes comedy the great. That and jazz are the great American art form. And I don't know that much about jazz. I'm not pretending to be cultured. Kate is definitely the cultured one in the relationship. I'm the guy that did the Emoji Movie. But those are the two original American art forms. and it's because they are improvisational by nature, and they live and exist in the live environment, in the live setting.
2: All right, people, you hear that? Get to the show. Get to the show, and also
0: get to the show, you guys. And have some deep dish pizza on the way.
2: And catch a jazz show next week.
0: Yes, and watch a jazz show next week. And then just relax and watch a fire. That's what I've been doing lately also, is that we have two fireplaces in our home, and I've just been, maybe it's because we're living in the darkest time in the history of America, but I have been lighting fires and just sitting in front of a fire, watching a fire and thinking, because that was human beings' entertainment for most of the human existence. So go see a live comedy show, eat an Italian beef sandwich, and then just sit in front of a fire and have a 1,000-yard stare and think, this is only going to happen once, so I better have as much fun and make it as funny as possible.
2: Oh, great advice, great advice. TJ, thank you so much for doing the show. Anytime,
0: thank you, man.
2: Anytime you want to come back on, man, I would love to continue this another time for sure. So if you ever have something going on.
0: I absolutely will. And let's, you and I, go shopping at a Baby Gap or a Child's Gap, a Children's Gap. Together.
2: Yeah, we should do that. We should do that. Hey, before
0: I'm going to wear two pairs of Children's Gap jeans on my arm.
2: Yeah, my kids find that joke funny, because one of the lines is that I'm going to get their hand-me-downs, and my kids are like, nope, yes, I'm not giving it up. I'm keeping my stuff. So my kids are funnier than I am.
0: Yeah, if you get the good, stuff, you don't even want to give it away to your father. yeah, absolutely.
2: Hey,
0: and also, I like denim water wings. So I'm a sucker for wearing jeans on my arms.
2: TJ, before I let you go, would you mind giving me a liner for the station?
0: Okay. You're listening to Tony Carr. This is Chicago Comedy Scene. And I am TJ Miller. And if you listen to this episode, then you heard me back up three large vans. You're listening to Chicago Comedy Scene with Tony Carr. I am TJ Miller from Transformers 4, Deadpool 2, but most importantly, Yogi Bear 3D. Come and see a live stand-up comedy show.
2: TJ, thank you so much.
0: Dope, dude. So good talking to you. And thank you for inviting me on the show. I will take you up on that offer. Absolutely. I'd love to come on again.
2: Okay, yeah, man. And again, thank you so much. I honestly expected to talk to you for like 10 minutes, you know.
0: And here we are, having talked for 57 minutes and 24 seconds.
2: Which is crazy. So I hope I didn't overstay my welcome, but
0: I love nothing more than talking about comedy.
2: Cool, man. Enjoy Chicago. Get some good food while you're here.
0: Okay.
2: Are you backing up again?
0: What's up?
2: Are you backing up again?
0: I'm backing up again. You're listening to Tony Carr in Chicago Comedy Scene. I'm backing up a very large fan, and I love talking about comedy.
2: All right,
0: I love
2: TJ.
0: Talking about comedy, and I love backing up vehicles that you have to have a CDL driver's license to operate. There we go.
2: All right, buddy. I'll see you later. Thank you.
0: All right.
2: Bye.
0: Talk to you soon. Bye.
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4: 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Yeah!
5: Please welcome the very funny Kurt Brownaller. Thank you. Guys, I haven't been on Instagram today. Does anybody know if the sun set? Or if anybody ate any food? I just like to keep in touch. I went into a store just down the street recently. When I walked in, the sales lady just went, "It's good to see you." And I was like, I don't know how to deal with this information at all. So I just did the only thing I thought was appropriate, and I just said, "It's been too long," and I kissed her on the mouth. I recently just moved to L.A., and so I've been driving a lot, listening to L.A. radio, and I did not know that 90% of L.A. radio is just Sublime. I had no idea, but I like it. I found that I have a favorite Sublime song. It's the song where the Sublime guy goes, "I can play a guitar like a mother effing riot," and then just slowly plink plonks on an acoustic guitar, just plink plonk, plink plonk, plink plonk. I was like, that is a riot. If your definition of a riot is just one lone seagull trying to get a sandwich out from inside a baby grand piano. Scared and confused. I like to do stupid things to strangers because I think it helps make the world a better place. So, guys, here's three fun things you can do today to make the world a better place. One, next time you fart, just yell, "Nothing but net." It's confusing and fun to say. Two, next time you go into a cafe to read a book, right before you open your book, just look up and yell, "Y'all ready for this?" And then quietly open your book and start reading. Number three, you won't see the effects of this, but you'll know you did an awesome thing. Go to Facebook, find a stranger, go like a year back in their photos, and just like one photo. Keep them guessing for hours. Who is this? And why do they like this picture of me eating pizza? I like to do weird things like that, maybe because of the way I was raised. I don't mean to disturb you, but I now have to tell you three true facts about myself, Kurt Brownoler. Fact number one, I breastfed until I was 5 years old. Five! Deal with that! Look at me and know that's true. Five! That's some Game of Thrones shit, y'all. Specific memory of breastfeeding and watching TV and asking my mom to change a channel because I was bored. Five. I didn't know it was weird until I started telling people. But also, I'm 6'4" and I never get sick. Fact number two. My best friend from ages 5 to 10 had Tourette's and I had no idea. He moved away at age 10, and after he left, my mom was like, "You know, Mike had Tourette's." I was like, "What's that?" She's like, "Watch this video." I was like, "Oh, somebody should have told me. Because I've just been mimicking him back to himself all the time. I thought it was our fun way of chatting with each other. I'd just be like, yeah, okay, and then agree with him again and hit him." Third fact. I started smoking when I was 10 years old. What up, Jersey? 10. 5 years after I stopped breastfeeding, I started smoking. And the entire time in between, I was pretending like I had Tourette's. That's how you make this soup. Thank you so much, ladies and gentlemen.
6: Fantastic.
7: Thank you so much.
6: That was great.
7: Awesome. Thank you.
6: Kurt Brownoler, ladies and gentlemen.
1: Oh, my God. Funny stuff. And we have Mr. Kurt Brownoler with us. How you doing, Kurt?
8: Good, man. How you doing?
1: Good. Oh, my God. Are you funny? That was great.
8: Oh, thanks, pal.
1: Very fun, too. Like, it's a lot of comedy is a little rough or, you know, your stuff is very fun. Very fun.
8: Oh, thanks, man. I appreciate it.
1: So, Kurt's going to be at Up Comedy Club, May 9th and 10th out in Chicago. You guys that are in Chicago need to come check Kurt out. Kurt, you are one of my favorite characters on Bob's Burgers.
8: Really, Logan? You're a big fan of Logan?
1: Oh, my God. The episode that Logan almost gets his ears cut off, I've probably watched 15 times.
8: I'm happy to know there's some fans for Logan.
1: Oh, Logan's awesome. Well, you know, Logan brings out the little girl, the girl with the bunny ears. She's evil to start with, but she doubles his evil. I mean, he doubles her evil.
8: Real
1: yeah.
8: crazy.
1: Yeah, she's like she's his nemesis.
8: Oh, yeah.
1: Right. Yeah. Yeah, that's it's one of my kids' favorite shows, and we watch all the time.
8: Oh, very cool. I was just there today recording another episode.
1: You do a couple different characters, correct?
8: Yeah. I've been on probably like seven or eight episodes, but there's another Logan episode coming out. That'll be Logan's third episode.
1: Oh, great! I can't wait to get home and tell my kids that. You know,
8: it's a real fun one.
1: Yeah. That's our favorite episode. It brings out all the characters are like on an upper scale in that one. In my opinion, it's really funny.
8: Yeah, no, I think it's a good one.
1: So, now, have you done other voiceover work? How did you get into Bob's Burgers?
8: That was like I'm friends, you know, I'm very good friends with Kristen and Eugene, and Larry Murphy and Ben Benjamin. So it was just I think like Lauren, the creator, would, you know, in New York go to see shows a lot, and so he just became familiar with me, and then they just started asking me to come in and do some characters.
1: Very cool, very cool. Was that when you got into comedy? Was that something that you thought would ever happen? Was that one of your, you know, bucket list type things to do? Or
8: I never thought about it, but really enjoy it. It's really, really fun to do, especially the fact that you can be so many different people just in one day too. Like going in and doing a session and playing like four or five characters, it's pretty fun.
1: When you do that, do you know the storyline, or do you just have your lines and then you watch the show and find out the whole?
8: We do on Friday. We do a read, so everybody gets together, and we all read the script, like kind of for an audience.
1: Oh, okay.
8: And the writers use that to listen to it and see what their, you know, jokes sound like actually when they're said out loud, and then there's rewrites based on that, and then we record on Wednesday usually.
1: Oh, okay. Very cool. Yeah, I have always wondered that, you know, being a fan of The Simpsons and things of the past, I've always wondered if, like, the people doing the voices actually know the whole story before they watch the episode. So that's cool. I learned something today.
8: Yeah, no, they do it. And even for Bob's Burgers, they do it even. They take it one step further where they like to try and record with everyone in the room at the same time so everyone can improvise off each other.
1: Oh, that's cool. So the last step would be them actually drawing it and putting it together.
8: Yeah, exactly. Yeah, then they go and animate it, and then they edit it.
1: I know you have a popular podcast. Can you tell me a little bit about your podcast?
8: Yeah, sure. It's called The K-Hole, and it's a multi-format podcast, which means, you know, we have a bunch of different things that happen on it. One of the formats is called Get Lost, where I blindfold a comedian and put him in my car, and I drive him somewhere and then I unblindfold kind of figure out where they are, and we explore that place. I recently took Rory Scoville to an abandoned nuclear missile silo outside of L.A., so it's the kind of stuff that happens there. and then another one's called Pet Ophelia, which is all about pets and animals. And then there's The Boat Show, which is all about, we just improvise about boats and really knowing anything about, like, make up a lot of boats for 20 minutes.
1: but you're not a boat guy, so you just go on about boats for...
8: Yeah, no, I don't know anything about boats. None of the comedians I interview do.
1: That's really random. That's awesome.
8: Yeah, it's really fun.
1: Oh, how'd you come up with that? Is that, I guess that's really taking improvising to the top level there, where you're really challenging yourself.
8: Yeah, that's fun. I mean, boats was the first one I came up, and then I kind of pitched Boat Show, Get Lost, and Pedophilia all to Nerdist. And Katie, the producer at Nerdist, was like, why don't you just make it a multi-format podcast? And I was like, I didn't even know that was a thing that I could do. And she's like, nobody else is doing it. I was like, perfect.
1: Yeah, I'm going to have to check that out. That's something I haven't seen yet. And I think that sounds really neat. You know, there's so many podcasts out there, but there's not that many that are really different. You know, they're all pretty
8: much.
1: So that's cool. Where can they find that?
8: That's at Nerdist.com.
1: Nerdist?
8: Nerdist, yeah.
1: Okay, Nerdist.com.
8: Chris Hardwick's channel.
1: Very cool. And I'm looking here at your IMDb. Boy, you've had a busy couple years, huh?
8: Yeah, it's been really fun.
1: Earlier today, I was reading about you did a documentary on stand-up.
8: That's by Scott Moran. He put together these great comedians and documentaries. And, they're very cool. They're all online. Can't remember the name of them right now.
1: I can't remember. I'm trying to find it. Comedy on the Fringe. Comedy at the Fringe. That's what it was called. How long have you been doing stand-up?
8: Stand-up I've been doing for about 8 years, but I've been doing comedy for 15.
1: 15. Go ahead, I'm sorry.
8: I started doing improv in New York at Upright Citizens Brigade in 1998.
1: The natural transition was to take it to a one-man show, stand-up, that kind of thing?
8: Yeah, I mean, it was just, you know, I started really writing when we started my variety show, Hot Tub, which I host with Kristen Shaw. So we started that in, like, it must have been 2005. And that's when I started writing, and I mainly was writing sketch for Kristen herself.
1: Okay.
8: Then about years after we really started writing stand-up for myself.
1: Wow. All right, cool. Now, in all that time, I'm sure you've worked with all kinds of different people. Is there anybody that stands out as, like, someone that when you met, you were like, wow, I'm finally working with this person or that person?
8: Yeah, I mean, like, it happens kind of all the time now, where it's just like, this is, you know, like, 13-year-old self, and he was freaked and, you know, explode. I'm a really big music guy, and I opened for the Hold Steady, and that was, like, a big thing for my brain. I don't know if anyone else would care, but I really loved the Hold Steady, and being able to, you know, perform with them was pretty awesome.
1: Now, we were just talking about this in a different podcast. So you opened doing comedy for a band.
8: I've opened for bands a bunch.
1: A bunch? And, okay, so we were talking about this on a different show where we had three comics on, and two of them were saying that it's a terrible idea, it doesn't work. Me and the other comic were saying anywhere there's an audience, you need to do it. So you're saying it works.
8: It's, you know, recently described kind of as a little bit like trying to put a sweater on a dog, like fever. The dog's often very confused, and either doesn't give a shit and ignores you or tries to bite you. So that's kind of what it's like a lot. But, you know, what's the best part about opening for a band is that then you get to watch the band.
1: And that point was definitely made, too, you know, that there's usually a good time following your set. Good or bad, it was a good time. By the way, you just described it.
8: Also, it's like, and also it's like you're reaching a very specific audience that is usually pretty cool.
1: All right. I didn't even think about it like that. Yeah, you are reaching a very specific audience that, you know what, that will go to shows, obviously. If they're at a show, you know, a music show, maybe they'll come to comedy shows.
8: Yeah.
1: Now, the set we just heard was from Conan, and, God, I loved it. It was really funny. Now, after you do a set like that, do you burn it? Once it's been on national TV, do you burn it, or do you keep working that set until you have another full set ready?
8: Let's see. I've stopped doing all those jokes.
1: And now, is that because of doing it on TV, or was it just time? I mean, sometimes material just, you're tired of it yourself and you need to move on.
8: That was because it was on TV.
1: Yeah, okay. All right, well, very cool.
8: It depends. I was definitely doing, I mean, the most recent, like, longer sets I've done, I've not done any of those jokes. So I'd say they're totally phased out. Right after it came out, I still did them for a little bit just because I was, you know, writing more, but now they're totally fine.
1: Gotcha. Do you have any pre-show rituals? Are you, don't eat before a show or go out and have a great meal before a show? Do you have any superstitions, anything?
8: Not really.
1: No?
8: No, I don't have any. I'm not really superstitious in that way.
1: You're one of the few. I talk to a lot of comics that, you know, they say they can't eat before shows, they're too nervous, or so. I guess that shows you're a pro. You still get nervous? You still get nervous?
8: Do I still get nervous?
1: Yeah, you know.
8: It's not nervous, really. Maybe I'll get concerned about some aspect of it, but yeah, I wouldn't say I get nervous anymore.
1: No?
8: I mean, every once in a while, and it just depends on, down to like, if there's a specific person, then I might get a little nervous, but for the most part, no.
1: Do you ever do anything edgy? Like, if there's a topic in the news that's hot, do you ever play with that, or do you stay away from that kind of stuff?
8: I don't really talk about anything in the news. Everything I talk about is personal.
1: I guess that's why I liked your set so much, because your set was very fun, you know? Your set was very
8: fun. Stand-up, right? I want it to be fun. Stand-up.
1: Yeah, you know, stand-up, I mean, you're right, stand-up should be fun, but a lot of times stand-up is making fun of a lot of stand-up, in my experience, is making fun of topics that aren't funny. You know, they're making light of something that's, you know, they're making it better, I guess. You know, making fun of something that is in the news, it might be tragic or whatever. Your set's not like that. Your set was very, well, like you said, it's all about you, so it's all about your personal experiences. So I think I might think of that more in my own sets. being a little more... Yeah. Well, you're going to be at Up Comedy Club, the world-famous Up Comedy Club, May 9th and 10th. I'm going to be there. I'm going to be there to watch the show, because I can't wait. Kurt, I want to thank you for being on Chicago's Comedy Scene Radio.
8: No problem. Thank you so much, man.
1: All right. Thanks a lot.
8: Bye.
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10: Yo, what's up? It's your boy Sean Wayne, Chicago, and you listening to my boy Steve and Tony Carr on Chicago's Comedy Scene. You heard?
11: We welcome into the program the always funny, the wonderful, going to be out at the Improv this whole weekend, Orny Adams. Welcome back to the program, Orny. How are you?
12: I'm great. How you doing?
11: Oh, so glad to have you back. I tell the story every time that you're on the air. You made me a hero with my kids back in the day when I came home. I didn't even know what Teen Wolf was, other than Michael J. Fox. I walk in the house and I'm like, yeah, I talked to the guy, the coach from Teen Wolf today. And my kids, this is the first time I had you on. This was years ago. And the kids are like, no, you didn't. My kids didn't believe me till I went and pulled up the interview on the internet and was playing. Oh my gosh, you know, Coach, you gotta ask him about. They start going into all these plot lines. I'm like,
12: I love it. How old are your kids?
11: Well, now my kids are 13 and 17, but yeah, this was a few years back, and they were just But now that I talked to you, they're like, they assume that we were just friends. They're like, could you text him and ask him what's going to happen? I'm like, yeah, no, he was just on the
12: That's
11: show.
12: Funny.
11: It was, yeah. All right. So right before you came on, Tony and I were just sharing the first time that our parents saw us do stand up. What was that like for you? The first time your parents saw you do stand up?
12: You know, I can't even remember when that was. I do remember one time, and this wasn't the first time, but driving out to what I thought was an A room in Worcester, Massachusetts with my dad, and I had my notes all over the dashboard. I think he was in shock. He thought I should have been driving. It was an hour drive. And then it was in an Asian restaurant. And this guy had sent me to college for 4 years at a tremendous cost and debt to himself. And here I am at some Chinese, the Akuaku in Worcester, which was a Knicks comedy stop. And I was so proud of myself that I was featuring there. It was the biggest deal ever. I'm featuring at Knicks. And my dad must have been like, what? What did I reproduce? What is this? Oh, Lord.
1: Oh, that's it. Go. Did it go well, at least?
12: I don't remember. You know, I was unaware. I wasn't aware enough to understand. But, yeah, probably went fine, but it didn't matter. Because my dad was like, what is going on here? You know?
11: Right. Yeah. Cause that's, and anybody that's ever done anything in show business knows, the amount of disappointment that we've given to our parents and the amount that we actually feel in us is probably much, much more than what our parents actually feel. Like, you know, it's this conversation started with Tony mentioning to his parents that he had opened for Tammy Pescatelli and how excited he was that he was going to open for Tammy. And they're like, oh, okay, that's neat. Like, they didn't know, you know. But to comics, they're like, oh, yeah, that's really cool. That's, you know.

0: Well, thank you.
1: It's fantastic. Well, I've been a fan since the first time you came on the program, and this is probably about 3-4 years ago when you came to the Improv, and back when I was on a different radio station, and you came on, and just I remember you just knocking us out right out of the box, just having a blast, and we were talking about, like I said, your journey through through Teen Wolf and all that stuff, and I became a fan. It's wild since doing this. How I become a fan of guys even before, like, knowing their comedy, and then I seek them out and find out how incredible you guys are. You know,
0: it's awesome.
1: Yeah. So I love it. Now there's another special that is airing here though. This Orny Adams Takes the Third. That's airing on a regular basis now.
0: Yeah, where's that airing?
1: Now you got me. I was looking at it on your Facebook page. So now you got me.
0: Anyways, people should. I encourage people to come out and see the live show.
1: Yeah,
0: which,
1: no doubt.
0: It's a whole new hour, and I'm up there at the Improv in Schaumburg this weekend. I'm doing two tonight and two tomorrow night. That's really the way to see comedy because, you know, I get tapes of myself all the time, and it doesn't even come close to conveying the energy that was felt in the room and what I was feeling and what the audience was feeling. So, you know, anytime you come across great on tape, that's fantastic, but there's nothing better than sitting there with your friends and just, you know, really getting into it.
1: Yeah, no doubt about it. It's live comedy is what it's all about. And like you said, it's at the Improv this weekend. How was last night?
0: Amazing. Because I've been coming here for years.
1: Mm-hmm.
0: So, you know, it's, I see faces over and over again, and, you know, it's fun to bring new material. It's fun to do old material. It's a great room. It's a really this is the type of venue I would bring my parents to.
1: Yeah, there's some clubs that just become like a second home for you. You're there so many times that you feel at home when you walk in. You know you're going to be comfortable. You know you're going to be good. And and the Improv is one of those places. It's such a great room to do comedy. Because there's, you know, people laugh and the idea of it's in the basement of a mall and, you know, all that. But when you get in there, you walk in and you know this is where good comedy happens.
0: Right.
1: Yeah, it's a good time. It's a good time. So other than the Improv this weekend, what are some road stories you have for us that because you're all over the place. You'll be in a beautiful location one week, and then I look at your Facebook and you're buried in snow the next.
0: It's a strange life. It's good to be back in America. Last 2 weeks ago, I was in North Carolina. And try getting unsweetened iced tea down there. I mean, you might as well, the look I got when I asked for unsweet, I might as well stood up in the middle of the restaurant and yelled, "Who won the Civil War? Let me have a cup of We Won the Civil War."
2: Oh, God.
1: Oh, my. Oh, that's good stuff. Well,
2: I don't even know what your question was.
0: That's it. We got to get going. But I hope you guys can make it to your show. If not, send some of your friends.
1: Absolutely. We'll go out and see Orny Adams this weekend out at the Improv in Schaumburg. Orny, I know you got to run because you got your next interview. Real quick, do you mind throwing out a liner for us for the program? Do you mind?
0: Yeah, what do you want me to say?
1: It's just whatever you want. It's Steve Tuohy and Tony Carr.
0: Who's the first one?
1: Steve Tuohy. Like the number two in the letter E, and the second guy's Tony Carr.
0: Okay. And are you guys based out of Chicago?
1: Oh, yeah. Yeah, the name of the station is Chicago's Comedy Scene. So it's after we get off, it's all comics all day.
0: Ah, I like that. I like a station that supports comics. That's why I tell everybody, I like a station that supports comedy all the time. So listen to Steve Tuohy and something Carr. I forgot your name.
1: That's all right. Just say Tony Carr. Yeah, Tony Carr.
0: All right. Steve Tuohy and Tony Carr. These are the guys that love comedy. So listen to them.
1: Awesome. Now just say, "I'm Orny Adams." I'll edit it all together.
0: This is Orny Adams.
1: Beautiful. Enjoy the rest of your stay.
0: Thanks, buddy.
1: Thanks. Have a good one.
2: Bye, Orny.
1: Bye-bye.
0: Thank you.
3: Hey, guys. This is comedy's very own Nikki Glaser, and you are listening to Chicago's Comedy Scene.
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2: We welcome to the program. 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You can go to chicago.improv.com. Comedian Tony Rock. Good morning, Tony. How are you?
3: Hey, how you doing, guys?
2: We are good. We are good. You're on the air with Steve Tuohy and Tony Carr. We appreciate you taking the time to jump on with us. Right before we were talking to you, we were just talking about how David Spade had talked about that he turned down the idea of taking over late night when Letterman first went over to CBS. And it's weird because there's some stand-ups that can totally transition into being a talk show host. But not all of us can. It's a different animal.
3: I don't even believe that David Spade would take over late night.
2: You don't think
3: David? Do you think David Spade was even on the list?
2: I think he was, only because when you remember back. I mean, this is way back when that Lorne Michaels took over the show. So I know they first offered it to Dana Carvey, and they ended up with Conan. So there had to be a few other people in between there before you drop down to a cone.
3: Yeah, you're right.
2: There was a few folks that were thrown in there. You know,
3: the Lorne Michaels connection. Yeah. I didn't think of that.
2: Yeah, it's really pretty.
3: But I can't even see David Spade, like, you know, really. I don't know. I would have never picked David Spade. I would have never thought David Spade.
2: Me either. Me either. I wouldn't have, but I probably wouldn't have picked Conan either. So, but that's not why you called. You're like, wow, this is the weirdest intro to an interview I've ever had. They're asking me about David Spade, which is all right. Last week we had Jimmy Lissow on, and we spent 20 minutes talking about Rob Schneider. So really what we try to do is just talk about old Saturday Night Live guys. That's all we do here.
3: Okay, let's do it. Let's go.
2: We're talking with Tony Rock, who's been on a million different shows. We were going through your movie list before you came on. Just been in a million different things.
3: Trying to keep working.
2: You do. You're always working, though. I mean, there's times that people don't realize that in between projects, you're then going out there on the road and doing stand-up.
3: People don't know. It's like, I'm not a Hollywood guy. If Hollywood has nothing for me, I go on the road for a year until Hollywood beats me.
2: Mm-hmm. That's exactly it.
3: I'm on the road the whole time, working, you know, perfecting my craft, writing material, perfecting my material, the whole time. And then I come to Hollywood and do a project, and people are like, "Oh, he didn't do anything." It's like, I was making money the whole year. What were you doing?
2: Right. Well, that's when I first got into stand up. There were other comics that would tell me, you know, if you want to work this club or that club, you have to hang out there. And I'm like, I thought the whole point was for me to get out on the road and work. Well, I'm going to hang out at a club. I don't have time to hang out. I'm working.
3: Yeah, I hang out there when I'm not on the road. Yeah.
2: Sure. But my whole point is, my job is to try and fill up as many of those 52 weeks as I can.
3: Absolutely.
2: Yeah.
3: Absolutely.
2: No doubt about it. Tony Rock going to be out at the Improv in Schaumburg, chicago.improv.com for tickets. Now with you traveling so much and doing so much stand-up, are you one of the guys that at some point you just go, you know what, I'm going to drop my material and I'm going to try and start over, or do you keep working it through adding new stuff all the time as you're going?
3: Yeah, I add a piece every show. I try to add another piece. Like,
2: wow.
3: Some jokes, some stuff is you know, time sensitive, so mm-hmm. you can't keep doing it. You know, so
2: yeah.
3: Every show I try to add another piece, and then the next week that little piece got a little bit better, so I'll add that to the rotation, and then next week that piece is a monster. So now it's, you know, in the rotation, and it goes towards the end to close the show, or, you know, it goes in the beginning to open the show with a bang, and then I add another piece after that, It's like, you know, it's a puzzle that'll never be finished.
4: So by the end of the year, by the end of the year, is it basically a whole new set? I mean,
3: absolutely. That's what you hope for.
4: Wow.
3: And then everything that you took out, some of the stuff that you took out, not everything, but some of the stuff you took out still works. So now you just have so much material.
4: Right, right. You can always switch it up then.
3: Yeah, then you just pick and choose. Like, you know, if some city is more, you know, skewed towards that old bit, you go to that old bit. If the room is more skewed towards that old bit, you know, more women, okay, I'll do that bit that I used to do about ladies. Or more men, I'll do that bit about, you know, sports that I used to do that still hits, but I just don't do it anymore. Or, you know, couples or relationships, you do that bit that always hits, but you just didn't do it anymore because you have new material.
4: Wow.
3: That's when you're winning.
4: Now, Tony, when you do a character on TV, does it affect your stand-up? Let's say you do, I don't know, kind of a silly character. Does it affect how people see you on stage, or can people separate it?
3: Yeah, they can separate it, yeah. I've been lucky that a few of the characters that I played on TV have been closely related to myself. So
4: it
3: wasn't really too much of a you know, like, I can't even see Tony Rock doing that. It's like people see me and they go, oh, yeah, that's Tony Rock. Tony Rock's playing Tony Rock.
2: Well,
3: I don't know. What the hell, now that you say, I don't know if it's good or bad, but, you know, a lot of times it's just me being me.
2: Well, it makes it a little easier to get in and out of that character.
3: Yeah, I play Tony Rock the married guy. I play Tony Rock the divorcee. I play Tony Rock the player. I play Tony Rock the, you know, the good friend. I don't, you know, the sidekick, right. I guess. But it's still a little bit of me in there.
2: But I think we see that with a lot of actors, you know, as we see them go on and on and on. I mean, you start to look at even, you know, guys that I would consider, you know, the big actors, like De Niro and people like that. You start to look at it and you go, well, if you watch all their characters, there's a whole lot of similarities in all of them. So I think that's a piece of good acting and good casting. If you find the right guy right. that fits that, you know, you talk right. about David Spade. He's always really good at being the smartass. He's good at that right. role. So if you keep casting him in that, he'll do well in that. If you tried to cast him as a professor, it might not work.
3: Right. I think that sometimes people see me doing stand-up and they think, you know, just from watching me do stand-up, it's, okay, he'll fit that character because that's who he is.
2: Right, right. It's almost like each stand-up show is another audition for something else. So they see you do that,
3: right.
2: and they go, oh, well,
3: right.
2: he can obviously do that character because we're looking for a guy that's going to do this or be this funny or do this,
3: absolutely.
2: This kind of thing. That makes total sense. Speaking of being out of character, we were talking this morning about the idea. Tony tried to test himself yesterday and listen to a Cosby album and see if he can still laugh at the material. And he said he still busts out laughing. It's a weird thing now to see that happen with that. Do you think we can separate the idea of his personal stuff from his comedy?
3: Yeah, I think so. I think you could. Stand up is not, you know, you listen to comics and there's already a separation just in listening to them. Like, we all know Richard Pryor's history. We all know, you know, some guys, you know, Sam Kinison, we know how, you know, painful the backstory is, but just the material is so pure that you don't really get into the person's personal life. You just get into the material, you know, like, it's like with rap music, people will say, oh, that guy's not real. He's acting like he's a drug dealer or he's not really. And I'm like, man, I just listen to the music, man. I don't care what if he's real or not. I just listen to the music. You know, I separate it.
4: With Kinison and Pryor, though, their stand up was built around their pain, where that was the part of them you knew, where with Cosby, he painted such a wholesome character in his stand-up and then on
3: that's
4: his TV
3: true.
4: Show later.
3: That's true.
4: Yeah, but you know what? I listened to it last night, and Cosby was a huge influence to me. I love Cosby. So I still enjoyed it, but it makes it even more heartbreaking because it's like you kind of feel like you got lied to.
3: Yeah, no, I think I understand what you're saying, but I separate it. I like the craft. I like the artistry of it. So, you know, I separate the backstory. I don't listen to it. I don't listen to the, you know, dad is great. He gave us a chocolate cake and go, oh man, he made a chocolate cake for his kids. And then he went and raped the shit. You know, I don't. I just listen to the joke, you know. It's like, listen, but yeah. I still like Subway sandwiches. I don't go in Subway now and go, damn, this thing was raping kids, man.
4: Oh my God!
2: There is that. Yeah, I'm just gonna get a sandwich, man.
3: I don't. Oh my God! I don't eat the sandwich.
2: You do have a point, Tony Rock. You do have a point.
4: Totally does.
2: Oh, we're talking with Tony Rock. He's gonna be on the Improv all weekend long. Chicago.improv.com is where you can get tickets from. You can also go to chicagoscomedyscene.com for tickets. Tony, with the holidays coming up, we've asked this as well. We've had every one of the Wayans brothers on. And what's Thanksgiving like at your house?
3: It's been funny, then it's been not funny, then it's been funny, then it's been not funny, then it's been not funny, then it's been not funny.
4: Oh hell!
2: We won't say which first names were funny than not funny.
3: That's a lot of dead air, man.
2: Oh my! Oh, what's Thanksgiving like at the?
3: You got the Dame. You got the Dame, and you was like, "Thank you, Lord."
2: Oh man!
4: Oh my God! I'm crying over here.
2: That's good stuff. Oh my God! So what's life like at the Rock House around Thanksgiving? Are you guys constantly on, or is it much more laid back, and you're just like, oh, let's just relax and have some turkey?
3: Yeah, it's kind of relaxed, but then we have our moments. It's relaxed at first, and then it's, you know, a little bit of a variety show, and then it's a little bit of nostalgia. We tell stories. I think that everybody hates Christmas birth from Thanksgiving dinner.
2: That makes sense.
3: We sit around and tell stories, and my brother just said, "You know what? This is a damn TV show."
2: That makes total sense.
3: Remember the time. Like, I have so many brothers. I have seven brothers, so it's a lot of remember the time. And then after 10 stories, it's like, wait a minute, this is the pilot.
2: That's great.
3: Now, you know,
4: are your parents funny?
3: Hilarious. Yeah, my mother's mean funny. My mother's like, boy, I'll slap you into next week. It's like, that's funny as hell. It's like, okay, please slap me into next week. I'll go bet on some football games.
2: And that's when you'd get hit. The one whooping I took from my dad was when I came home with a couple of F's, and I'm like, maybe did you ever think maybe you made me this stupid? Yeah, that was a really, that was a whooping.
3: You said that. You said the one whooping, you just officially became so white to me. The one whipping. Boy, you are a white guy.
2: Yes, I am. You win, Tony Rock. That's right. That was the one real whooping I took from my dad. That was the one. Yeah.
3: Good for you. The one whipping. Yeah. Good for you.
2: Tony Rock going to be out at the Improv at Schaumburg all weekend long, chicago.improv.com. Tony, we appreciate you taking time to come on with us this morning. I'm sure you've had to go through a whole gamut of radio and TV all week long. So we appreciate you taking the time to come on. Before we wrap up, do you mind doing a liner for us for the show that we could play?
3: Yeah.
2: It's Steve Tuohy and Tony Carr. And the
3: Tuohy,
2: like the number two in the letter E, so Tuohy.
3: Okay.
2: Yeah, and then it's Tony Carr, and the station is Chicago's Comedy Scene.
3: Okay.
2: So whenever you're ready, you go right ahead. Sure.
3: Hello, this is your favorite comic, Tony Rock. I'm at the Schaumburg Improv all weekend. Check me out. It's the greatest comedy show you've never seen. I'm on with Steve Tuohy and Tony Carr. This is Chicago's Comedy Scene. Yeah.
2: Absolutely perfect. Tony, thank you so much.
3: One hit a quitter.
2: Yeah, and believe me, that's rare. I'm telling you, it's rare. Usually it's about seven. I think the average is four. So the Wayans brothers took 14. So, Tony, have yourself a great weekend. Welcome to Chicago.
3: Thank you, sir. Thank you very much.
2: Have a good one.
4: Thanks, buddy.
3: All right,
2: bye-bye.
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2: 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Coming up in a little bit, Jerry Rocha going to join us. Actually, we'll be playing an interview that we recorded with him last night because he was doing his travel during the day today. So it worked out better for him to record last night. And I made the mistake before we started recording when he said, "Hey, so what is this, like regular radio or internet or podcast? What is it?" And I'm like, "Yeah, it's podcast internet." He's like, "All right, cool. So I'm good on language." And I'm like, "Yeah, you're fine." And he's like, "I'm not going to go crazy or anything." And then he like went crazy or anything.
4: You sure fucking did.
2: Yeah, it's like, yeah, there you go. Tony's got a Tony's very excited now about the swearing. He's like, "Let's do it. Let's just go balls out." I know. I said eat a dick yesterday, and now that's it. Now everything's wide open.
4: Eh, what are you going to do? But the interview is very funny. I'm going to be listening to it.
2: It is. It is. It is. So so here we go. Jerry Rocha here. Chicago's Comedy Scene, Chicago's Music Scene in Tuohyville. Jerry Rocha is going to be out at the Improv in Schaumburg, chicago.improv.com. Jerry, how are you?
7: I'm doing well, thank you. How are you?
2: We are good. We're good. We appreciate you taking the time to come on. Now,
7: sure.
2: Where are you originally from?
7: Dallas, Texas is my hometown. But I live in L.A. now.
2: Okay. Did you start comedy in Dallas?
7: I did, yeah. I started doing open mics right out of high school. Because I went to community college for, like, 3 weeks. And I was like, man, fuck this. This is just like high school. What am I going to learn? You know, like, I'm not going to go fix trucks, you know? So I just was like, you know what I mean? Like, I don't have the fucking, I don't have the wherewithal to do that gig. So I think I'm just going to start doing open mics. So I just started doing open mics, and it was great.
2: That's funny. I went to community college for one semester, and I took English 101 and bass guitar. And I got an A in bass guitar. Yes.
7: I'm going to assume that was the smallest class there. There's four fucking strings. You don't need to go to college to learn. You know, like, anyway, this semester, we're going to slap it like funk. Okay?
2: Right.
7: We're going to slap funk. I want your thesis to be on upright versus electric. That's what we're doing. I'm bummed, dude. I would have majored in that shit. I would have fucking majored in bass guitar like a motherfucker. Oh, man.
2: It was that. And it was that in English 101, and I got a D in English 101. That was it. That was it. I quit after that. I'm done.
7: You know, the saddest thing would be like to have the teacher like tell you to leave bass. Like, look, I just don't know if bass is for you. You know, I've been going out. I just really don't know if this is where your true talents lie. I think you might need to take up something else. I'm not sure. Oh. I'm not sure bass is for you. Definitely not the xylophone. That's way more complicated. So right. We're going to steer you away from
2: We're talking with Jerry Rocha. He's going to be out at the Improv in Schaumburg this weekend. Check him out, chicago.improv.com, to get tickets and get all the info. Now, Jerry, it says that you started in your teens. Did you really start like getting into stand-up in your teens?
7: Yeah, well, it was literally out of high school. Like, it was right when I was done. So I was like, I graduated – when I was right when I turned 18, I started doing open mics. It was the fall right after graduation, so I had a whole summer to kind of just think about, you know, how do I want to disappoint my parents? You know what I mean? And then so I decided, I know what I'll do. And then, so yeah, I just started doing it. Like literally when I was 18, I started going to open mics in Dallas. And, it was like, that was too much fun. Like all my other, you know, I was sitting here like, dude, okay, not to get gross, but I mean, it was, nothing will top like being 18 years old, getting off stage and having some hot divorced 35-year-old chick want to fuck you. You know what I mean? You're like, oh yeah. Some bitter, angry divorced chick who went to the show with her friends and got blitzed and like took you home and like, yeah, okay. Yes, I will do this in a second. It was, I immediately did not regret it. It was a lot of fun.
2: This comedy thing is awesome.
7: Yeah, this is amazing. God damn. This bitter drunk chick just is fucking me. This is all right. Sure. Yeah, it was nice.
2: That's fantastic. Now, I got to ask, though, because now that I'm an old man, like now I look back at 18 and I'm like, what did I possibly know? What kind of material did you have at 18? I would love to know.
7: Oh, dude, it was the worst. I was so bad. It was almost to the point where I was like impersonating teachers, but to people who never knew the teacher. You know what I mean? So just imagine that you're in this history class and there's this dork, you know, like it was that, you know, like it was that bad. I mean, dude, just up there like a dipshit doing pro wrestler impersonations, just the worst shit ever. Just, oh God, it was so bad. It was really embarrassing.
4: Which made
7: that 35-year-old chick even crazier to be like, I want to. Oh, this guy kind of sounds like Macho Man Randy Savage. Sure, I'll fucking. That was, you know, like that was even way more sad if you think about it. But.
2: That's hilarious.
4: What was that scene like? You know, what's the comedy scene like in Dallas? I imagine just looking out and seeing a bunch of cowboy hats in the audience.
7: Yeah, not right. Like, no, it was actually great. It was, here's what was interesting about it was the audiences were really good. Like Dallas, surprisingly isn't like this redneck shithole that you would think it would be, you know, like it's got some, like most of the major cities in Texas have some really cool areas that are, everybody's open-minded, you know what I mean? They're cool as shit. And then they're just kind of surrounded by rednecks, you know? And so it was a great little area. I was by a mile the youngest dude. Like it was all just kind of old school road guys who were, you know, the other comics there. And so it was like, it was actually really nice because I got to learn really quick, you know, just watching these old school dudes who could just walk up and, you know, men and women who have been doing comedy at that point since like the 80s. And they were all just, I mean, they were all, because Dallas is pretty centrally located, obviously. So a lot of road comics lived there and would just travel, you know, out of Dallas. And so they were just, I mean, they were just killers, just, you know. And it was a great way to learn, you know, quickly, like, you know, just, you know, what to do and what not to do and stuff like that.
4: Did you have anybody, like, take you under your wing since you were that, you know, so young?
7: Sure. Yeah, I had a couple. Yeah, actually a couple there. They were great. You know, just, I mean, people that you wouldn't know, but they were just, you know, they were just consistent road dogs who were just amazing. And I was kind of like everybody's annoying kid brother. You know what I mean? So like, yeah, it was very, very fortunate that I got to meet those comics and kind of start. And they all kind of had that, like, you know, they were just like, oh, okay, this kid's not an asshole. Cool, we'll help out, you know? And so, yeah, it was really good. Like, all right, he's not a dick. All right, we'll do it.
2: That's so funny because, like, the first guy that, like, one of the first guys that helped me out, he actually said to me, he goes, hey, I figured I'd have you come over to the hotel and we'd work on stuff. Once I saw you were actually doing your own material. And in my head, I went, there's people that don't do their own material? What the hell? Like, why do you do this right, then?
7: That was the first thing they said. They're like, look, you can make anything funny, but don't be a dickhead and take anybody else's joke. And I'm like, okay, cool. Like, that's easy. You know,
2: right.
7: Like, that's, you know, sadly, there's still assholes who do that. But, you know, it was definitely nice to just have, you know, learn immediately the, you know, the do's and don'ts. It was really good.
2: That's awesome. Now, how about when you first decided to go to L.A.? How was that decision? Was it scary to leave Dallas? Were your parents like, what are you thinking? Sure. You know, that kind of thing?
7: Yeah, because it's like, oh, fuck, all right, because this could, you know, I don't have any family out here. You know, I don't have anyone. There was no safety net, really. It was just, all right, fuck it, go out there and hope it doesn't explode in your face. And, yeah, it was definitely, it definitely had that like, okay, shit, here we go. But, I mean, dude, once you do it, you know, it's like, okay, it's not that bad. You know, it's, everybody bitches about LA. It's really not as shitty as everybody says, you know. I mean, eventually, yeah, Mother Nature is going to just shake us off of it, you know, like, you know, at some point, maybe in the middle of this interview, you know, like Mother Nature is just going to kind of shake and we're all going to be fucking in the ocean. But I mean, past that, it's fine.
2: Other than that, it's great. Yeah, that's fine. Oh, that's fantastic. Jerry Rocha is going to be out at the improv.
7: Trump's going to get his nuke before the earthquake hits anyway.
2: That's what Tony thinks, too. Tony's sure of it. He's like, yeah, we're going to war this weekend. He's like, yeah,
4: I said this weekend. Here's the thing. I predicted the first time he shot missiles off. We were watching Trump get interviewed by some, you know, reporters, and one of them basically said, hey, what are you going to do? And I told Steve, we came on the radio that morning, I'm like, we will be at war. We will be at war within hours. And sure enough, I predicted it, like, right on. And I predicted this, too, so I'm scared to death of my predictions.
7: Here's my Trump, my only hope with Trump is that before they get rid of him, right, we get we get Trump's version of the Elvis karate videos. That's all I want. I just want him in a shitty karate outfit with all of his cabinet, you know, and they're like paid to lose, right? So he's just barely getting the flag over his fucking knee, you know, but they're like flying back like he knocked the shit out of him. I'm like, oh man, you sure got me, Brad. You know, wow, you're fucking amazing. I just want that. Just give me that. Just give me that video. And then we can get rid of him. But I at least want him to stick around long enough to record the him in a fucking karate outfit, just fucking up all of his cabinet who he's already paid to lose. Like, that's what I want more than anything.
2: That's
4: Jerry, are you a pot smoker?
7: You know, not as much as I should be. Yeah,
4: that sounded like it was right out of the mind of a pot smoker.
7: Oh man, it's fucking legal here, so I'm a pothead. Like I do pot, like, you know, like my fucking great aunt does Ambien just to go to bed. Like, that's it. It's just like, I'll just have a little hit before I go to say, help me sleep. Like, that's how I do pot. It's so pathetic. But I literally just do it. I'm like, I just do pot like an old woman. Like, oh, just for bed, just to help me sleep. You know, that's all it is.
2: Oh, that's fantastic. Jerry Rocha is going to be out at the Improv in Schaumburg all weekend long, starting tonight. Go check him out at chicago.improv.com for tickets. You can also check him out on Jerry Rocha, R-O-C-H-A, comedy.com, jerryrochacomedy.com, and check out his Netflix special, The Gentleman Jerry Rocha. Jerry, we appreciate you taking the time to hang out with us today.
7: Absolutely. Thank you all very much. Let's do this again. This is great. Let's do this again.
2: Absolutely.
4: Jerry, my side hurts from laughing. You're very
7: funny. Dude, I'll pay you. That's awesome. Yeah, whenever we can do this again, I'm game. Let's do it. Thank you all very much.
2: Hey, before we wrap up, do you mind doing a liner for the program in the station?
7: Well, of course. Yeah, what do you want me to say?
2: Just, you know, that this is Jerry Rocha, and you're listening to Steve and Tony, and it's Chicago's Comedy Scene is the station.
7: All right, cool, man. Tell me when.
2: Whenever you're ready.
7: Hey, what's up, everybody? This is Jerry Rocha, and you're leaving. Fuck, I already fucked it up. Let me try it again. All right, sorry. Can I go again?
2: Yeah, whenever.
7: Okay. Hey, everyone, this is Jerry Rocha. Yeah, that fucking Jerry Rocha, him. And you're listening to Steve and Tony on Chicago's Comedy Scene, and don't change the fucking station. Keep it here.
2: All right, Jerry, thank you so much. Have a great time in Chicago.
7: Thank you. Yeah, hope to see y'all. Take care. Thank you. Bye-bye.
2: Bye-bye. Bye-bye. Oh, there he is, Jerry Rocha. I made the mistake of saying, yeah, whatever language, it's fine. Check him out at the Improv this weekend. We'll be back.
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9: Hey, it's Louie Anderson.
2: Hey, Louie, how are you?
4: Louie, how are you?
2: We're good. I hope it's okay. We just answered you live on the air. Are we good with that?
9: Yeah, why not?
2: Ladies and gentlemen, please welcome to ChicagosComedyScene.com and Tuiville.com. He's going to be out at the Improv in Schaumburg this weekend. You can go to Chicago.improv.com for tickets. The great, the funny, the legendary Louie Anderson.
9: Nice. Thank you.
2: We're big fans here. Both Tony and I come from a stand-up background, to then come into, through years of radio and then now, on the internet, following your career. You're one of those guys that, that I saw early on TV and just went, that's what I want to do. It's true. You're so good at taking any topic and you can go far ranging and take it so far that as a comic, you watch and you go, how did I not see that? That's brilliant stuff right there. I mean, it's stuff we've all dealt with, but yet you make it your own.
9: Isn't it true, no matter who you are as a comic, it happens to me too. I'll see somebody and see a routine and go, dang, I did not see that. That was sitting right in front of me.
2: It was right there. But
9: you just get so mad.
4: when there's that joke that's right in front of you and you miss it, and you hear somebody else, and I love and hate when that happens.
9: Yes, because you love, you know, like comics are probably comics' biggest fans. You know, if it's a great joke, you can't deny it whether you like the person or not. You just go, oh, that is really good. and then they make you work harder because you go, I need a really good line, so I'm going to trump his line. And I think comics, you know, are... competitive in a really good way on that kind of stuff, you know. At least I am. When I hear a really good joke, you know, so comics will do one or two things. They'll say great joke or they'll try to add to it so they have some credit on it.
2: Sure. That's just to help the guy out. Now, the other side
9: here's a tag that's much funnier than your joke.
2: But you know what's so funny, though? When I first got into stand-up, it amazed me, unlike some other sects of show business, how many comics were willing to help. Not just with jokes, but with... I mean, when I started comedy, I was an MC in Fort Dodge, Iowa. And I was amazed at how many comics would come through and say, you know what? You're an MC. You're actually writing your own stuff. I'm going to tell so-and-so about you. And then you get a call and you start going out to other places. And it was amazing to me how many comics were so helpful and willing to step up. Because I wasn't used to that. You know, I mean, you get into acting, nobody wants to help you. They just want to crush you. They just want to step on you and keep you
9: down. There's probably a lot of truth in that. But comics is a, you know, plus you're not going to probably come up or do the kind of stuff. And... you know, you know how hard it was for when you struggled, and so you make up for that. And I think it's a good quality. I think it's important. And, you know, I love when somebody gives me a tag or when I can give someone else a tag, you know. I hate when their tag gets a bigger laugh than my joke.
2: Right. Like. We do still have our egos. We still want our joke to be the closer, and yes, we'll use yours leading up to our closer. But we don't want yours to be the slam, especially when you use it the next night and you're still working with that guy and he sees it happen.
9: That's the worst.
2: We're talking with Louis Anderson, who's out at the Improv this weekend in Schaumburg. You can get tickets at chicago.improv.com to go see Louis Anderson. He's going to be there Friday, Saturday, and Sunday this week.
4: Hey, Louis, I actually met you probably 5 years ago. My name's Tony. I met you when you came to Chicago doing a comedy boot camp.
9: At Zany's, was it?
4: Yes, yeah. And afterwards, you actually sat with me and helped me with a joke I was working on.
9: Well, refresh me on the joke, and I'll probably remember what that was.
4: I do a lot of short jokes. I'm a small guy, and the way I was closing out the joke, I didn't like. The joke was, how was I ending? I'm trying to think how I used to end it. The joke was ended something with saying that the joke was that kids' suits don't have pockets, and I have to buy kids' suits because I'm so small.
9: Uh-huh.
4: And the idea you came up with was, well, then just say that you always have to carry, you don't have any pockets to carry your wife's lipstick and keys. And the first time I still use that joke because the first time I tried it on stage, I was uncomfortable saying it because I'm not very good at using other people's thoughts or ideas. I guess I got to kind of make it my own. And the first time I said it, I was really uncomfortable when I said it, and it killed. So it was one of those things where I kind of, now I use it all the time.
9: So you're not that uncomfortable using it.
4: I'm not that uncomfortable. Once it works, then I get real comfortable real quick.
9: Well, you know, your jokes, a lot of times, you know, the thing about jokes is they're right in front of you, but if they're not in your particular comic site, you won't see them no matter what, you know?
4: Right, right. Well, you sat with us after, I mean, the I guess you'd call it a seminar, a class, whatever it was a couple hours long, I think. And then you stuck around for another probably hour just talking with people. And I thought it was really cool. I wanted to tell you that because I don't think I got a chance to tell you that day.
9: Oh, I'm glad. I'm glad. And, you know, jokes are everywhere. And, you know, I have a really good friend who is funny, super funny, and is really would be a great stand-up himself. And so oftentimes I'm lucky enough to hear him, and he gives me ideas that, you know, I can use. You know, that the great thing is that sometimes, you know, what somebody will give you is not a joke of your own, but it'll give you a perspective, a horizon that you can look into and just, like, take a fishing net and pull giant jokes out of there because you haven't been looking in that horizon. That's why I always tell people, the more you read and the more you explore, you know, like, the more you really look at everything around you, that's where all the jokes are. Go inward, don't go outward. Outward, you know, find the stuff that's really you and that's dear to you, and then everything else will be simple. You know, it's just so simple. It's not simple, but I mean, it's simple when you open up to it. I think a lot of people are closed up to it now.
2: Sure.
9: You know, when you say, Tony, you have to use, it has to be yours, you have to own it, and it has to be, you have to make it your own. That's a common thing, but, you know, like, I'll talk to people and I'll say, now listen, when you're writing something, it has to be in the vein. It doesn't have to be 100% truthful, but it has to be in the vein or in the area of where you're going.
4: Right. That makes sense. Yeah. It's all about it can be all about the exaggeration. It doesn't have to be 100% true.
9: Yeah. It doesn't have to be, it doesn't have to, it only has to have happened. It could have happened. It doesn't have to have happened. It has to be something that could happen. And And so, I mean, we're probably boring a lot of people right now about comedy, but
2: that's okay. We do that every so often. We'll go off on a tangent and we say it's either radio about radio or comedy about comedy, and just you know. But that's, you know, it's so funny that that's one of the things now that we can go down the road with. By the way, we're talking with Louis Anderson, who's going to be at the Improv in Schaumburg this weekend, Friday, Saturday, Sunday. Get your tickets at chicago.improv.com. You now have joined the world of podcasting. And now yours is also kind of an interview thing where it's comics talking about comedy.
9: You know, my whole thing on the comic podcast is I want the guy or the girl or whoever it is to tell me their journey, because, you know, in comedy or in anything, and my belief is the journey is the gem. Once you get there, it's a letdown in some ways. But the journey, how in my podcast where I talk to people, how did Frank Caliendo, you know, what was his first impression? Who was the person he looked at to make his impressions? You know, what drove him to that, you know? In Carrot Top, in the podcast where I talked to him, when everybody used to pick on him, I how did that go? How did that feel? And you know, I've seen Carrot Top, you know, four times. His act is hysterical, and it, you know, people picked on him because of the props. But you know, how he was able to own that, because you know, that's the kind of stuff that's interesting to me. You know, when John Mulroney, you know, lost his show on Fox, how hard that was for him. How did he survive that? To me, that journey, who influenced you? What was your mom? What did your mom and dad, what were they like? I'm interested in that. I just talked to Yakov. What was it like growing up in Russia? What was that really like? I mean, we always hear about it and talk about it. You have had both places now. You know, those are the interesting things to me. And that's what my podcast is. I just did a podcast with Brad Garrett that was just unbelievable, where he talked about his father, and I knew none of this stuff, and it was fascinating. And, you know, what's it like to be a 6'8" person?
2: But that is what's really been exciting for me about radio. There's things about stand-up that excited me, but the thing about doing talk radio, Tony and I do a 3-hour program every day, and it allows us to just be
9: that's a lot of work.
2: Well, but it allows us to just go and not worry about, hey, do we get to the punchline fast enough? You know, we were able to spend a half hour this morning talking about, or 45 minutes this morning talking about Ferguson and our thoughts on it, and sharing with the audience, and not worry about, did we get to that next Taylor Swift song fast enough, or something of that nature. And that's what I like about coming to the internet after 20 years in AM/FM radio. Now, speaking of the journey for you, I got to ask, because it looked like it was an awful lot of work. What was the journey like through the diving show that you were on? Because that,
9: you know,
2: looked
9: it was
2: rough.
9: 6 weeks of 6 weeks of training. Because, you know, let's be honest, how many people dive?
2: No one. I mean, that's I saw that and I went,
4: talking,
2: wow.
4: Swimming, diving?
2: Yeah.
4: I don't know what we're talking about. You
9: Splash,
4: were, you
9: the
4: were
9: show
4: a
9: I did.
2: Splash, that's what
9: diving,
2: it was called. Yeah, yeah. It was a celebrity diving competition, and it was Louis, and it was Kareem Abdul-Jabbar. And, I mean, you know, multiple celebrities. And it was just,
4: oh my God, I got to look this up. That is something I didn't know you did, Louis. I'm going to have to check this out.
9: Well, it was the most exciting thing to do, because I knew that two things. I would not be the archetype to do something like that. That mm-hmm. would not be you. You would never think it. Louis Anderson's going to do a diving show.
2: Sure.
9: And
2: right.
9: Two, I needed to get myself. I said, why not? Why not do this? Because I think it would inspire people. I really thought, I think this show will inspire people. And secretly, you know, just like any comedian, I thought I would win it.
2: Sure. We all want to win it.
9: Comedian, yeah. People, I'm competitive. Comedians are competitive.
2: Mm-hmm.
4: All comedians are competitive.
9: you know, I thought I could win this, I think. And then of course I couldn't come anywhere close to winning it, but it wasn't the point. It was the point I tried, and it was fun. It was a lot of work though, a lot of work. And I whined and complained during the whole thing, just so you know.
2: Well, but I think everyone did. I mean, I watched people getting hurt, and I thought to myself, this is not what they thought they were going to get into. Because the first thought that came to my mind...
9: No, nobody thought it was going to be like that. Nobody. People were going, I'm not getting enough money for this.
2: Right. That's what I thought watching it. Because the first thing that came to mind when I heard of the show is professionals like Greg Louganis have hit their head trying to do dives like this. And these are celebrities. You're talking about comedians, basketball players, a girl from Baywatch.
9: I think that's why it never came back, because I don't think you could get people to do it.
2: It looked way too hard. Yeah, I mean, you know, people are like, wait a minute. So I can either go and I can dance for 6 weeks, or I can try and dive for six. Forget it. I'll hold out for Dancing with the Stars. That's going to be around long enough.
9: I think Dancing with the Stars would be extremely exhausting.
2: I think so, too. I don't know how people do it.
9: I don't think I could. I could never. I'm not in shape enough to do that. I'd have to lose 100 pounds, but.
2: Oh, hell, if you did the dancing, I mean, if you did the diving, Louis, you'd be fine on Dancing with the Stars. I'm telling you. If you want, we'll start the page. We'll get you on Dancing with the Stars.
9: No, that's 8 hours of come on, man. I would do it, though. I would do those kind of things. There was another show that was offering me a island deal where we were going to start an island government together with a bunch of different celebrities. And I said, yes, I'd do that. I'm power hungry.
2: Sure. That would be a fun
9: thing. I like all that stuff. I took it from I went with the real positive attitude on the diving show, and I never did give up. But I did get hurt a few times, so.
2: Yeah, and you almost, or you did end up leaving the show because you got hurt, right? If I remember right? I mean,
9: I left the show because I did the 10-meter.
2: Right.
9: And I said, well, I did it. That's what I wanted to do. I wanted to know if I could do that 10 meter.
2: Got it.
9: And I did it. And Brandi Chastain, one of the soccer people, this from our women's soccer team that won the gold medal, or didn't they? Yeah, they won the gold medal, I think.
2: I think you're right, yeah.
9: Anyways, whoever took their shirt off, not her, but the other one.
2: The other girl, right.
9: Or was it her? I don't know which one it is. Anyways, she really was into it. So I gave her my spot. I said, listen, I'm going to step aside and I'm going to give it up to her.
2: Yeah, that's right.
9: I mostly did that. I'll tell you why I mostly did that. Because I wanted to leave on my own terms.
2: Mm-hmm.
9: You know, we were in the bottom two after I jumped off a 10-meter, and I went, oh, this show's stupid. If a guy who's 417 pounds jumps off the 10-meter and he comes in the bottom two points-wise,
2: right?
9: This show is judging on real diving. Well, that, first of all, is not what the show's about. It's entertainment.
2: That's absolutely now that you say that, I 100% remember exactly the same thing, because I remember my wife and I screaming at the TV, and when you left, but it was kind of tearful when you left. I mean, you know, because we saw you work so hard, you know, and that's what happens on these shows like this, that I don't know if folks like you and the people that are involved in it, and I'm sure now through Facebook and Twitter that people, you know, can get in touch with you, that you realize how much you touch people when you go through something like that.
9: Yeah, people loved it. I think I did, and people really were into it, and they loved it, and, you know, I had a tremendous time.
2: Well, we have a tremendous time watching you, and folks can go see Louis Anderson coming up this weekend, Friday, Saturday, Sunday at the Improv in Schaumburg, chicago.improv.com for tickets to go see Louis Anderson. Well, since you said it in your podcast, tell us a little bit about your journey. I know, I don't know specifically, but I know from seeing interviews with you over the years that some of your journey to comedy came through some early troubles in your life with family and things of that nature. Am I right?
9: Yeah, you know, I mean, I've written some books about my family. I had a somewhat of a rough childhood with my dad being an alcoholic, but, you know, I was able to resolve a lot of that stuff, and I tried to, you know, recreate and take those jokes and soften them up and, you know, talk about that family life, but really what I tried to do was make the best out of it. And then, you know, again, my comedy really has come from a place of inspiration. I'm trying to say to people, you can get through it. You can get through it. You got to laugh. You got to keep going. You can get through it. And, you know, that's what my life has always been. And that's what I try to encourage people to do. And comics, you know, we have a hard time. We're not like other people. And we're delicate in one hand, extremely sensitive, and on the other hand, we're tough as nails. And unfortunately, sometimes we're hardest on ourselves. And so I always try to encourage comics, you know, don't be so hard on yourself. And don't be concerned with what other people think about you. Move forward. Be strong. And work really hard on your stuff, because if you work on your jokes and you work on your act, it will bring you some salvation, and it will bring you some comfort, and you will have accomplished a great thing. You'll have made people laugh, and there isn't anything better than making people laugh. When I can stand up for an hour or an hour and a half, and at the end of it, you have forgotten about the troubles that you had for at least a few minutes of that time, that's a tremendous, tremendous gift that we are given, and we really should be using it, and we really should be using it to make people feel better.
2: Wow. Absolutely. Awesome. I mean, that's
9: and I love you guys, but I got a million interviews this morning.
2: No problem at all, Louie. We appreciate it.
9: I really enjoyed it, and
2: thank you so much for taking the time. I know you've got a ton of stuff to do. Can we grab a liner from you before you hang up?
9: Absolutely. I'd love to.
2: All right. You just say, you know, it's Louie Anderson, and you're listening to Steve Tuohy and Tony Carr, and the station is Chicago's Comedy Scene.
9: All right. Steve Tuohy and
2: Tony Carr.
9: You got it. Hey, it's Louie Anderson. You're listening to Steve Tuohy and Tony Carr. And they're on the comedy scene.
2: Thank you, Louie. That's appreciate your time. Thank you so much.
9: All right. Love you guys.
2: Love you, too. Have a great
4: Louie,
2: weekend.
4: Thank you so much.
9: All right. Keep working hard.
2: Thanks. Bye-bye. There he is, Louie Anderson, the legendary Louie Anderson, going to be at the Improv in Schaumburg, chicago.improv.com for tickets. 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
2: 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Excited to welcome to the program from Rescue Me, Nurse Jackie, and one of my favorites, The Job, comedian Adam Ferreira. Good morning, Adam. How are you?
11: I'm good, Steve. How you doing?
2: I'm great. I got to tell you, I know we've talked before, and I say this every time, but it always comes up for me. The Job always takes me back. Now, my dad was a Chicago cop for 30 years, and we used to watch together, and it's one of the few cop shows that he loved. Like, I mean, he was not a sit-and-watch Hill Street Blues kind of guy, but The Job, he loved.
11: Oh, thanks, man. It was a lot of fun to do, and that was the show that actually, it was the same creative unit that came before Rescue Me, but that was a lot of fun to do. I mean, and I'm still friends with a lot of New York City cops. And in fact, I was in the car a couple of days ago, my friend Tommy, the cop. And so I was just doing a ride-along. And we're in the car. He gets a call. He's like, all right, we'll respond. Rolls his eyes. And I go, what's the matter? He's like, Jesus is on 14th Street. I go, what? He goes, yeah, you want to meet Jesus? And I'm like, Tommy, I don't think I'm ready. So we go there, and there's a guy. I'm not making it as a guy with long hair, no shirt, thinks he's Jesus. So Tommy goes up and says, Jesus? And Jesus says, yes. Tommy says, there's so many lost souls in the subway. I am but a man, and I can't lead them. Can you please go down there and just tell them the one true path? And Jesus went, bless you, and walked into the subway. Tommy gets back in the car. I go, what happened? He's like, now he's a transit cop problem. You want to eat?
2: Oh, that's fantastic. And I think, like, that's the kind of thing that's why I think my dad liked the job, because it wasn't all, what a lot of people see in police now, where they're under attack and people don't like them. I mean, there was a darkness to the job, but it also had a sense of humor. I mean, that's what I grew up around. I mean, I grew up around cops that, sure, they went to work and they had serious jobs. They did all this the rough stuff, but I saw them, on the deck in Wisconsin drinking beer. You know what I mean? So it's like,

0: security on the movie sometimes. And you'll see them, like, when we leave the set, like when we got to leave base camp and go somewhere, the eyes go up. You know, the eyes are always sweeping. And there's after a while, you can actually feel it. You can, oh, Danny's right here. You can feel the energy coming out of him. He's in work mode.
1: Mm-hmm.
0: So it's a strange, not strange thing, but it's something that I didn't think I would notice, but I did.
1: No.
0: I'll be honest with you. If I was a cop, I'd call for backup for no reason. I'm like, it's car 54. I need some backup because I'm feeling kind of vulnerable. All right? I'm going over some mistakes in my head, and I need to talk to somebody. I would call for backup for no reason.
1: We're talking with Adam Ferreira. He's going to be out at the Chicago Improv, by the way, this weekend, chicago.improv.com for tickets. You know, you talk about that sixth sense. So, all right, I'm about 7-8 years old, and I'm riding my bike down the block. And
0: very mature.
1: Yeah, yeah. This guy pulls up next to us and says, hey, don't be riding your bikes in the street. And I'm like, hey, leave me alone. Like, well, I don't know what you're talking about. Like, get away from me. So I ride my bike away. Right. This nut pulls a U-turn and starts chasing me and my friend. We're on our bicycles. I'm about a block away from home. So I just, I jump off the bike, run into the house. Now, my dad, for those that don't know, most police officers work different shifts, different months. So he just got off work in the middle of the day. He's sitting there in a pair of shorts and black socks, okay? And I come running in the house. I go, this guy's chasing me and Chris on our bikes. He hops up and, like you talk about, cop mode. Doesn't matter that he's in a pair of shorts and black socks. He's out on the front lawn. Immediate. Hey, what's the problem? What do we got going here? Huh? And the guy right back in his car drives away. It's just a flip of a switch. One minute he's eating a ham and egg sandwich and just watching some Western. And boom, he's in cop mode. Just like that. So it's amazing.
0: My father had that same thing. My father had that command and that presence. He was a physically big, big man.
1: Mm-hmm.
0: You know, he was a big, solid. My father was a cigarette machine with a head. But when he would snap, when he would go into those, he was in construction. He was on the job site all the time.
1: Right.
0: Working orders. And I remember once he yelled at me as a little. I wasn't where I was supposed to be at the end of Little League practice. And he yelled at me, and he just cupped the back of my head and you know, kind of just knocked me into the truck. And the coach went, you can't do that to that kid. My father just took a long drag off of his lucky and looked at him and said, you want to be next? And the guy just walked away.
1: Yeah, there's, you know, you and I are just that next generation from, there's just something different about our dad's generation. They're just tougher. Like, I lift up a box, and I'm like, all right, maybe we should take a break now for a little bit. And there, I mean, you know, my dad went through Vietnam, 30 years as a Chicago cop. Like, it's nothing. Like, it's just, yeah, that's what I did. You know, it's a, it's unbelievable.
0: He did construction. He did kitchens and bathrooms. He actually built our house, Steve. So I got off the bus one day. We had a corner lot. I got off the bus one day, and my father's on this bulldozer, and he's cutting a circular driveway into our front lawn. He's just sitting on a bulldozer. And I remember riding. First of all, I remember the fight with my mother and my father. Yo, why I don't want to. Why do we need a circular driveway? My father's like, because I don't want to back up. So that was the end of the fight.
1: That's it.
0: And
1: yeah.
0: Next thing I know, he's doing it himself. He's cutting the lawn. So I remember riding on the bulldozer with my dad as a kid. And then we're sitting at dinner that night after we wash up. I go, Dad, where did you learn how to do it? He goes, what learned? I rented a bulldozer. We did it. It's done. Next. Like, there was no, like, how do we do this?
1: Right.
0: Take a class. We said, okay, this is how I'll do it. And he just did it. There was no fear of engagement. It was just like, this has to be done. I have no time to worry about it. Let's do it.
1: Right. We're just going to do it. That's fantastic. We're talking with Adam Ferreira. He's going to be out at the Improv in Schaumburg all weekend long. Get your tickets now, chicago.improv.com. Adam, I appreciate you taking a few minutes and getting up this morning and hanging with us. I love talking to you. I'm a big fan. I did stand up for years, and like two or three different times, I would miss working with you by a week. Like, I'd see flyers on the wall, and they would, you know, say next week Adam Ferreira, or it would say I'd be talking to the waitress. Oh yeah, he was just here last week. I kept missing opening for you, but I've been a big fan for a long time pre the job. I mean, just seeing you on television as a comic, and if you guys want to enjoy real comedy, real straightforward comedy, Adam Ferreira is your guy all weekend long at the Chicago Improv. 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Again, thank you so much, Adam, for taking the time.

0: Good talking to you, my friend. Be well. I'll talk to you soon, I hope.
1: Thanks.
2: Hey, this is Jamie Kennedy. And if you want to come to a live comedy show, I don't need your help. I don't need your conversation. Just let me do the entertaining. I don't come to where you work, at Bed Bath & Beyond, and tell you how to stack candles. You're listening to the Chicago Comedy Show with Tony and my other buddy. I forgot, but I met him on Tinder.
1: Thank you so much, Jamie. Oh, have a great weekend in Chicago. All right, welcome back. I think we got our things all situated here. We're Steve and Tony back with you. And we have Titus. Welcome to the program, Titus. Good morning.
3: Good morning. How's things, man?
1: Oh, things are good. Things are good. We welcome Titus to the program. Steve Tui, Tony Carr with you. Titus, we are making mornings great again. That's what we're doing here.
3: Oh, man. I'm doing at the show this week at the Schaumburg Improv. I'm doing Summer Born with a Defect, but I'm starting to break in new stuff. So this one's I've done a political show, then a personal show. I've done like 7 specials, and this one's going to be hard to write. This one's a little different. This is people I've never seen people more fired up or uninformed in my life. So it's going to be a fun one.
1: Well, I mean, and that's what we were just talking about earlier this morning. We're like, at some point, someone's going to have to pull Donald to the side and go, all right, listen, you're saying a lot of stuff, and some of these people are really believing you. You got to watch it.
3: Yeah, right.
1: They're really believing.
3: I sent out last night. Do you remember when only comedians and vampires tweeted at 3 a.m.? Now our president didn't. Like, it's crazy. We're living in a crazy time. But, you know, the good news is when we're all roaming the wastelands trying to get fuel and killing each other over water, we'll know whose fault it was.
1: Well, that'll be good. At least we'll know. And we'll all be wearing our Make America Great Again hats. We'll all be very excited about it. Well, you know,
3: our Made in China, Make America Great Again hat.
1: We're talking with Titus. He's going to be out of the Improv in Schaumburg. Go ahead.
3: And all you can do now is just write it out, see what happens. I think it's going to be until the bombs drop, it's going to be a fun time for comedians. That's all I'm saying.
4: Right. Hey, Titus.
3: You guys, yeah, go ahead.
1: He's like, yeah, all right, okay. Hey.
4: Yeah, I don't even want to think about it. No bombs.
1: No, no.
3: I'm just joking, but some people, I think, here's the thing. I'm joking, but because it's actually that guy, people think that's possible. It's totally possible.
1: That's the weirdest thing. Now, everything is possible. I mean, we were joking a couple years ago about Arnold Schwarzenegger, you know, throwing people off television saying hasta la vista, baby, and Trump being president. And now both are happening. Like, it's really happening.
3: Yeah. So if you come to the show, there's the show I'll be doing. If you're a parent, it's therapy. If you don't have kids, it's 90 minutes of birth control. And then I'll be throwing in some new stuff. You know, this is going to be a fun one. And I got a new movie coming out this next year in 2017. We filmed Special Unit in March, and we just got the movie finished. And Everlast is doing music for it, and Billy Gardell's in it. The whole premise of the movie is, due to the Fairness and Disabilities Act, the LAPD has to hire 4 handicapped undercover detectives, and I play Nick Nolte's mugshot. And that's actually finished now, so it'll be coming out next year.
1: That's fantastic.
3: Yeah, it's wrong.
1: Oh my God, that's fantastic. And Billy Gardell is a lot of fun. We've had him on the program too. He's a blast.
3: Billy is in this movie. He plays a character like he's 3 seconds from aneurysm the whole time. It's the funniest. We've edited it. And I've watched it 1,000 times. Every time Billy's funny.
1: By the way, that's going to be the name of my new band. 5 seconds from aneurysm.
3: Yeah.
1: I think that's a great band name.
4: It's hey, Titus. Man.
3: But Peter Farrelly got involved in the movie, of all people. Peter Farrelly, because we use a lot of disabled actors, and he uses it in movies. So Peter Farrelly goes, can I give you notes on the script? I don't know Peter Farrelly. I'm like, of course. Or Peter Farrelly gives me notes. The guy blowtorched 80 pages of the script. I had to rewrite like 80 pages. So thank you, Peter Farrelly.
1: Yeah, that's not notes. Wait a minute. No, I thought you were just going to say, hey, why don't you do this?
3: You're right. But it was, you know, here I did something I never did before. It's like, you know, in the past when the executive gave me notes, you know, in show business, when you're in like TV, whatever, you have these guys that come in who've never written a script, never performed. Mm-hmm. Then they go, here's what we want you to change. And you have to do it. But Peter Farrelly, who's written some of the funniest movies in the last 3 decades, I was like, okay, I'm going to do everything. And because I took his notes, the movie came out so much better.
1: That's awesome.
3: Yep, it is awesome. It is. I got really lucky. But so the show this week, come to the Improv. I'll be kicking butt. It's going to be really funny. And there'll be some surprises with the new material that's probably going to piss half the people off. But that's okay. I'm okay with that.
4: Hey, Titus, I'm a giant fan of your podcast. But
3: oh,
4: as
3: thanks,
4: I listen,
3: man, that's
4: oh, for sure, for sure. As I listen to it, though, I always find myself wondering, you do a lot of political stuff on the podcast, and then you go to the middle of the country and tell fun, happy jokes. You know, your story, they're all personal stories. You get a lot of unwanted feedback on your pod, you know, on your political views.
3: You know, here's the thing with comedy, man. As long as you're on the right side of it, as long as you're on the right side of whatever, because even people, listen, here's the thing. And Jon Stewart, I think, said it best about our country right now. He said that you can say what you want. You can't, if you're mad that they're lumping Muslims into one group, then you can't lump Trump supporters into one group. You can't say all Trump supporters are racist or all Trump supporters are this. You know, and they're not. I mean, I travel this country. I love every right and left. Doesn't matter. My uncle is so-called, he's ex-Navy SEAL. He is so-called right-wing. He called me on the day of the election and was like, ha, ha, ha. He liked to call it to mock me. And I just laughed. I think the only time it gets bad is when people tell, like that dude on the Delta flight. That guy, like me and that guy, if I was on that flight, that video would have been a lot different because it would have been me and the guy duking it in the aisle. Just because, not because he supported Trump, but because he was just being a jerk. You know, I hate bullies. So I think if you come up from the right thing, you can get away with anything in comedy. You just, and that's the challenge of this new show. I think I'm doing the, because I did 5th annual End of the World Tour in 07. I'm doing 6th annual End of the World Tour now. And based on this whole thing that happened with the election. And, you know, and by the way, Democrats are just as screwed up. They're just as screwed up. You know, so I think we're fine. You just got to be careful. You're right. Yeah. In this day and age, in this thing, you know, look, I'm going to do the comedy. I'm just going to wear a bulletproof vest. There you go.
1: Well, it's going to be, as you said, it's going to be different. It's going to be a fun, fun weekend out at the Improv in Schaumburg, chicago.improv.com. Titus is going to be out there. Get your tickets. Titus, I know you got just tons of press that you're doing this morning to talk with everybody. We appreciate you taking time to jump on with us. Always a lot of fun to chat with you. Before we let you move on, do you mind giving us a liner real quick for the program?
3: Not at all. What do you want me to say?
1: It's Steve Tuohy and Tony Carr. And if you could give us a Making Mornings Great Again, that would be fantastic.
3: Everybody, it's Christopher Titus. You're listening to Steve Tuohy and Tony Carr. For God's sakes, let's make comedy great again. Is that right?
1: That's perfect. That's perfect. Thank you. Thank you so much. Have yourself a blast this weekend. Welcome back to Chicago.
3: Guys, thanks for the help. I really appreciate it. Talk to you, man. Bye.
1: Take care.
4: No problem. Take care, Titus.
1: There he is. Titus, back in Chicago, having some fun, doing his thing, and just really having fun. It's what he does. It's what he does, and he's making comedy great again.
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1: 97.7 The Q and 98 Gold, we welcome into Tueyville. You may remember him as Skippy, the next door neighbor from Family Ties, among other things. Comedian Mark Price, who's going to be at the Comedy Plex in downtown Oak Park, Illinois, coming up May 10th, this Saturday, 8 o'clock, one night only. Mark, good morning and welcome to Tueyville. How are you?
6: You may remember him if you were old enough to watch. If you're that old, you don't remember anything.
7: Well, there's that.
1: It's funny that you say that because just yesterday we were going through an article in Vogue about Gen X. Is Gen X the coolest generation? And so we were going through a bunch of our 80s memories yesterday. And, of course, you joining us today. But at this point, you've been doing stand-up longer than you were ever on Family Ties, right?
6: Well, I guess the whole thing is that I'm 57. Now, you ever see those memes and posts that come up on Facebook and stuff, and it says, do you realize that the 1970 is as far back as 1930 was?
7: No.
6: You know those things that just make you feel crazy old?
7: Mm-hmm.
6: Yeah, well, Skippy's 57.
7: So am I.
6: So, there you go.
7: Yep.
6: because I'm in my 50s and I've never had kids and I'm still single. I've never been married. A lot of people just naturally presume that I'm smart.
7: That you are the Skippy character.
6: In some ways, yes. In other ways, totally a little bit surprisingly different.
1: Yeah.
7: Yeah.
6: New improved Skippy with nuts. Mm-hmm. Skippy's evil twin, Jif.
1: So Mark,
6: extra chunky. I got all the peanut butter jokes. I can go for days. I got peanut butter jokes today. They're not in the show, by the way. They're not in the act. No Mallory funny. Jokes.
1: Mm-hmm. No, those are just for radio.
6: Well, you know what happens is a lot of times at the comedy clubs, it's different at theaters, and I play cruise ships and, you know, retirement communities and all kinds of stuff. But at the comedy clubs, where I was always the kid, I showed up at the comedy. I don't know if you know that. I was the youngest one. I remember Carrie and all the guys that went on to become superstars before they were famous, you know?
1: Sure.
6: And now I go to a comedy club and I'm the oldest one there, like older than the owner, mm-hmm. older than the bartenders, older than everyone in the audience. That's
7: so funny.
1: Well, I would imagine, you know, the majority of the audience knows you from Family Ties. But one of the things that I've always loved about
6: I'm telling you right now, that's not always the case. That's what I'm saying. It's amazing. But there's a young generation, you know, people that didn't really grow up in the 80s. They have so many options on TV and the internet. They really mm-hmm. don't know Family Ties.
1: Wow.
6: It seems hard to imagine for our generation. They grew yeah. up with it. We all knew it. Everybody knew everything. But yeah, you meet somebody in their 30s. Who's Michael J. Fox?
7: Yeah.
1: Wow. Well, you're in Chicago. You know, our daughter wasn't that long ago. Our oldest daughter, we referenced Mike Ditka, you know, football coach. And she said, yeah, he's the steak sauce guy. Really? What? No, he's not.
7: Yeah, we're like sacrilege.
1: right. We're talking with Mark Price. He's going to be at the Comedy Plex in downtown Oak Park May 10th, this Saturday night at 8 o'clock. Okay, you said some of the audience may remember you as Skippy, some don't. But one of the things that I love about stand-up comedy is no matter who you are, even if they know your name, know your face, that gives you about 2-3 minutes. And then you better knock them out and make them laugh, which, from what I understand, you've been doing for many years and, mm-hmm. and do it really well.
6: Well, thank you so much. You know, they found me for Family Ties as a little kid comedian. That's how long I've been doing it. I started, you know, way too young as one of those little kids that's too grown up for their years. Mm-hmm. You ever see those little show business kids?
7: Mm-hmm.
6: And they're not comedians, they're singers. And they'll like sing some tune they can't possibly comprehend the lyrics to at 9 years old.
7: Right.
6: You know what I'm talking about?
7: Yes. Your
6: memories of what? You're 9. Right. Of when you were 8?
7: Right.
6: What do you have memories of? Anyway, I was 14 years old and I came out and I was like, divorce is rough, you know. I was doing my dad's act. My dad was a comedian, so that's an important part of the story, right?
7: Wow.
6: I like to say we're both poor decision makers. but basically, he taught me everything. He took me to see all the greats. My dad was very respected. He was on the Ed Sullivan Show many times. He had his own TV show in early television, 1948. He hosted a show on early CBS called The 54th Street Review. Done in a TV studio on 54th Street, Studio 54. It became the Disco Studio 54. That was an old TV studio.
7: Oh.
6: And he was good friends. I mean, good friends with, like, Sammy Davis Jr. and all the big shots from the old days, George Burns and that school of showbiz.
7: Wow.
6: And then he was respected. He kept going. That generation of comedians never stopped performing. They just kept going until they couldn't do it anymore.
7: Mm-hmm.
6: I don't know if I'll be that way. I don't know. I'm ready to retire. But they just kept going. And that was my dad. He was definitely like that.
1: Now,
6: always learning new things, always excited to do comedy and make people laugh.
1: Now, do you have that same reference for show business through your journey?
6: So I do, but I'm telling you right now, I don't know that I'm just going to keep going until I can't get on a plane and I can't walk on stage anymore. I don't know. My dad did that. All those old guys did that. I don't know. You might find me at a farm somewhere just taking it easy for a few years.
7: Yeah, but comedy right now is so necessary. I mean, making people laugh is a gift, and we all need it. We need humor in today's world. I think more so than
6: the divided world we live in.
7: Yeah.
6: No doubt.
7: Yeah.
6: It brings people together to laugh together, and it's an amazing thing that doesn't come up often. And these days, nobody even goes to the movies anymore. So it's like one of the only chances to all come together and enjoy something.
7: And enjoy.
6: Together. And yeah. I love it.
1: Yeah. We're talking with Mark Bryce. He will be at the Comedy Plex this Saturday, May 10th. He played Skippy in Family Ties, among other roles and things. So growing up, child star in the 80s, into the 90s.
6: You know what, let me just say, one of the movies that I did back in the day gets a lot of attention right now. It's called Trick or Treat, and it's with Ozzy Osbourne and Gene Simmons. And it was my first big starring role in a movie, and the soundtrack is like a heavy metal soundtrack from a group called Fastway, and they're really good.
1: Mm-hmm.
6: And so it's found this new life. It's amazing because it came out, way back when, but they just re-released a new DVD, Blu-ray thing, and all these people, there's Facebook pages dedicated to this movie and everything. It's crazy.
7: It's a cult classic.
6: A lot of people ask me questions about the shooting, and they take pictures of the location stuff. It just blows my mind because I that anybody would even care about that movie anymore after all these years.
1: That's wild. Well, as we said yesterday, we were sharing some of our memories from the 80s. So do you have an anecdote you want to share about your time in Family Ties and growing up in that era of, even though you were a kid, I mean, things were wild in Hollywood. It was an outlandish time.
6: It was a good time. It was a good time. I feel so bad for it. Do you guys feel that way too? Like, our generation had it so good in retrospect. We didn't appreciate it at the time, maybe.
7: Mm-hmm.
6: But now you look at kids and their lives and you go, oh, we had it way better than they did. We had so much more fun.
7: Well, I think, yeah,
6: I
7: and I
6: feel
7: think
6: bad for the kids that are helicopter parented and all that.
7: Well, I think too that, it's interesting with the internet, whether or not that was a pro or a con. We didn't have that. So we played outdoors, we biked, we made fun or created fun instead of sitting in front of, an iPad.
6: I remember my dad teaching me that. I remember I complained I was little or whatever. I'm bored or whatever. Mm-hmm. He was like, no, you don't get bored.
7: Right.
6: There's no reason to get bored. You just unbore yourself, create something to think about, work on a project, relax, meditate, whatever. Just don't be, there's no reason to ever be bored. He taught
7: right.
6: me that a long time ago.
7: Absolutely.
6: I don't think I've ever been bored since. That's one thing about my life. It's not boring.
7: Yes.
1: No, I would imagine it's not. So do you want to share one of those stories from back in that time?
6: Well, okay, so first of all, back in the 80s, and now we know I'm in, and so I think one of my, something interesting to share is that the memories that I don't remember. So first of all, I don't have full no memory yet or anything like that. And in fact, I have a lot of great memories. I'm one of those people, I tend to remember the positive things more than the bad things. Mm-hmm. There's a few
7: That's
6: incredibly
7: good.
6: Embarrassing things I remember. My guess is we all have those, right? A few moments in our life where we're like, why did I do that? What did I do there? Oh, my God. But here's the point of this one now. There are things that are amazing that I don't remember at all. And people tell me about them. And I go, what? And they'll say, like, I had a friend who came up to me. He goes, remember that time we went and George Harrison came out and played for like an hour at the end? And I was like, no. I don't remember that. Remember that time we went to Disneyland and took mushrooms with Jim Carrey? I'm like, no. I don't remember that. There's more, but there's usually drugs and alcohol involved somewhere.
1: Oh, that's very funny. We're talking with Mark Price, played Skippy on Family Ties. He's going to be out. I've been doing stand-up comedy as far back as I can remember. He'll be at the Comedy Plex Comedy Club. Visit comedyplex.com to find out more. You want to find out more about Mark, go to ijoke.com. And you'll find out more about him as well. Mark Price is going to be at the Comedy Plex this Saturday. You can get your tickets online for that and head out there. Mark, before we let you go, do you mind? Now you know radio. During the pandemic, you did an '80s radio show. I saw that.
8: Out of Daytona Beach in Florida, a classic Daytona station that's been around for a million years. It was so much fun, and I have great respect for what you guys do. I've always been a guest, and I didn't really understand what goes into what you guys do until I did it.
1: Wow, that's very
7: Thank
1: nice.
7: You.
1: Yeah, that's very cool.
8: You're listening to Steve and Cheryl. We're in Tuohyville. It's Mark Skippy Price, now new improved Skippy with nuts. Who said extra chunky? I heard that.
1: Very nice. Very nice. Mark, thank you so much. Have yourself a great day.
8: Love your guts. That's the opposite of hate your guts. It's a very loving, positive
1: I love it.
7: Love
8: see
7: it.
8: Everybody at Comedy Plex. They're doing a great job at Comedy Plex. They're really putting on some special shows, and they're really into it. And so I love independent comedy clubs. I always have a blast. So we're looking forward to it. Thank you.
1: That's great. Great. Thank you so much, Mark. Have a good day.
8: And if,
9: hey, it's Craig Shoemaker, the Love Master, baby. And when I'm Chicago, what do? I do Chicago's comedy scene with Steve Tuohy and Tony Carr. Nobody funnier. And, hey, laugh on, everybody. Oh, yeah.
1: 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Very happy to welcome to the program actor, comedian, the legendary David Alan Greer. He's going to be out at the Chicago Improv this weekend out in Schaumburg. You can get your tickets by going to Chicago.improv.com. David Alan Greer, welcome to the program. Right off the bat, what can people expect you, stand-up comedy at the Improv this weekend?
10: Every performance is different. You really can't go on stage expecting a response just like you got last night from the people you performed before. You have to earn those laughs every night, and that's what keeps it fresh. You have to listen to the audience, and that's kind of the game you play.
1: Isn't that kind of the cool thing? We're talking with David Alan Greer, of course, who's at the Improv this evening. Isn't that kind of the cool thing, though, about what pulls us all back to stand-up? No matter how many TV shows or movies you've done, it's still the idea of you and a microphone, and it's just time to go.
10: Yeah, I like it. It's direct contact. It's direct communication and energy from the audience, which I've always liked. I mean, I like that. It's like kind of rerouting. And reconnecting with that core audience you have, you know. So that's what it's all about. That's why I love doing it.
1: And there is something about stand-up that that does pull everyone back. Now, when you got to Living Color, did you come from a stand-up background or a sketch comedy background?
10: No, I mean, I hadn't come from either. I came from a theater background, but... I hated doing improv, and part of the audition was to do improv, and I auditioned with Martin Lawrence, Susie Essman. Did Chris Rock audition? I think so, but Martin didn't get the show. He turned out all right. Susie Essman, I think, turned it down. I don't think she really wanted to do the show. She was very... I want to stay in New York, and I want to, be here. So everybody kind of survived. Martin and I have laughed many times about him not getting In Living Color, But, it was wild. But what I was getting to the point is that, in the process of this audition for In Living Color, I really fell in love with improv-ing. I mean, you fall into it, and you really get into it. It was fun. It was really fun to do.
1: That seems like it would have been a fun set, just kind of a in the early days of Fox really taking off, that it seemed like that was really a no-holds-barred kind of a show, where Saturday Night Live seemed to be kind of falling away at that point, and you guys really took the baton or the mantle, if you will, and ran with it.
10: That's really true. I remember I went to visit Chris Rock when he was on Saturday Night Live, and they treated me like I was this big star when I went over there. It was like, oh my God. Because, you know, although we were on in Living Color, and Living Color was a big, huge hit, the environment was we drove to the studio, we did the show, and we went home. I mean, when I went to see Chris, there were like limos, and we snuck out, the paparazzi. We went to the party, the after party, the reporters, the limos. I was like, oh my God, this is amazing. You know, it was a totally different vibe. Totally different vibe.
1: Yeah, but you guys were like, but you guys were like the cool kids at that point. I mean, they may have had the money, but you guys were the workers.
10: I know, but L.A., I'm just telling you the vibe of the show. L.A., that was what L.A. was like.
1: Yeah.
10: It was a shop town. People weren't, like, following us around. I remember I went to get a burglar alarm put on my car, and the guy at the burglar alarm place freaked out, and I was like, oh, my God. Yeah, yeah, it was really, it's just a different vibe, you know, different vibe. When I came to New York, everybody knew me. Hey, what's up, man? You know, yelling at me on the street. Yeah, in L.A., it was like, who are you, sir? Who are you? Yeah.
1: Well,
10: dude, I was thinking about, wait, I'll put it like this. When In Living Color came on, I remember the police stopped me, guns drawn, had me up against the building. It was like, I thought I was going to be killed that night on Melrose. Now when the police stop me, it's like, oh my God, we're big fans. But no, back in the day, on the police, they didn't know who I was. They were like, get out of the car, put your hands up. So it's a deal.
1: Well, that's we're glad that things are going better for you in that respect.
10: Yeah, you know, that's the same with black people. That's how you judge fame. I know I'm older and more established because now the police stop me to get an autograph or to say, hey, what's up? I was serious back then. I'd be like real nervous, going, "Oh my God, man, the police are following us." Yeah.
1: At this point, just do your best to stay away from the police, David. For goodness' sake.
10: Hey man, I'm not messing with them. The police have always been good with me, except for those three or four times where they jacked me up back in the day. Now it's cool. So.
1: We're talking with David Alan Greer, who's going to be at the Improv in Schaumburg this weekend, chicago.improv.com. Just a giant resume you have. I mean, I don't want to go through all of it, but so, you talked about the fun that you guys had on the set of Living Color. I have to imagine, just from seeing the movie, that the set of Boomerang had to be a blast with you guys.
10: It was really fun. I mean, every day... This is no joke, man. Every day we laughed, Martin and Eddie and I, 12, 15 hours a day. I mean, it was just, yeah, Martin and I were always in the same hotel. We stayed at this big, huge hotel in New York, and we hung out quite a bit, man. And Eddie was great. I mean, he was very generous, you know. So it was just an awesome experience. Plus, I was going back and forth doing In Living Color. As a matter of fact, the morning of the Super Bowl show, halftime show, I left my hotel to get in the car that morning to fly back to L.A. to go on live to do the Super Bowl show. And, like, everybody, the doormen, all the staff were like, you better be funny. We're going to be watching you today, you know, all this stuff. Yeah, that was what it was, the driver, everybody. So I get into L.A., ran in the studio, killed it, and it was awesome, man. It was really awesome. And they had a we did the show on a soundstage, and the next soundstage was a party. So they remember they opened the door, they cranked this door open right when the show wrapped, and we just partied, you know, big, huge party, then flew right back and continued to work on the movie, so.
1: That's crazy. And I like how,
10: yeah, and
1: how people...
10: I don't know, but, you know, I thought at the time, you know, Fox, it was all above board, but I later found out that Keenan Ivory Wayans let me do Boomerang, but he never got permission from Fox. So they could have pulled me at any moment and said, no, you have to be back here. So it was really, that was like the whole vibe of that whole show. It was kind of a tad bit bootleg, which was great. It was awesome. We're the bad kids.
1: Yeah, and it seemed that way, you know, from the outside. It seemed like you guys were the ones that would, like I said, came into Fox, and you're just going to do it your way, and it's going to be funny no matter what, and you can't touch us. Because you guys really did a lot of, I guess the vibe is what you're talking about, of what I remember in the early days of Saturday Night Live, of there were no sacred cows. You guys would attack anything and everything.
10: None. Yeah, I remember this older black guy came up to me at the in the Atlanta airport, and he said, "I feel like you're telling all of our secrets." <You know? laughs> I was like, "We are, dude. We are. We bum rushing the door, man. Get up out of here." The Headleys. I was originally supposed to, the Headleys with a Jamaican family, and I couldn't do a Jamaican accent. Well, this is how they did it. We're saying all these Jamaican curse words. Now, the first few weeks, the censors, you know, they're like, "Bombo Johnny, blood clot bomb." They were like, "What does that mean?" It's like, "Oh, that means good job." You know, they didn't know. I didn't know what we were really saying until the Jamaican viewers start writing in going, "This is what these words really mean." And so finally they started clamping down. But that's what, that it was like a game. There was one of the producers who would go to the network and meet with them, and what can we say, what can't we say? And so a lot of that stuff, the terms, the language was in of the day and the moment. A lot of stuff Min-On would say, they didn't know. These are old, straight, you know, business swearing people. They didn't know what street language was, so they didn't know half of that stuff. And we'd go, "Oh yeah, this is a compliment. This is," and they're like, "Okay, fine." If it wasn't a blatant profanity, they wouldn't stop it. So
1: That's fantastic. And I love when you were going to do the Super Bowl show that everyone's saying, "You better be funny this time," as though the other times you weren't trying to be funny. Like, this is the time now I have to do it.
10: Well, it was live, man. Here's another thing. People forget that, you know, prior to that In Living Color show, the halftime shows were traditionally lame. Mm-hmm. Why? Because the Super Bowl knew they had the audience. Nobody was going to turn. There was no competing show. That show was the first time. That was guerrilla television. We stole the Super Bowl audience, so those people never turned back to watch the rest of the Super Bowl. From that point forward, that's when they started marketing, you know, Jenna Jackson, Michael, the Rolling Stones, you know, to hold their audience, and they were doing counter programming. Before that, they didn't have to do that.
1: That's crazy. Yeah, they figured they were fun.
10: It was
1: fun.
10: My idea. It was all my idea.
1: It was all David Allen Greer changed the Super Bowl as we know it. But then again, now we have to blame you for Katy Perry this year. So
10: I'll tell you one more story. But I think it was somebody wanted Jim Carrey and I to do this like Fritos commercial or nacho chips. They're going to pay us all this money. You know, back then it was, I don't know, $75,000. I was like, "What, are you kidding me? I'll cut a finger off." So Jim wouldn't do it. And I was like, "Jim, what is wrong with you?" He said, would Robert De Niro do this commercial? I'm like, "I don't know, but I would do it." Of course, we didn't do the commercial. I was so pissed. I was like, "Man, are you kidding me? You could buy like a BMW."
1: Yeah, I don't care.
10: He was right.
1: I'm not Robert De Niro. I'm exactly. The guy on Living Color. Right. That's where I would be too. I said a long time ago, I'm like, "Yeah, I'm ready to sell out. If someone calls me tomorrow and says, hey, we need you to be the next Rush Limbaugh." Okay, that's fine. Whatever. Tell me who to like. Thank I don't care.
10: You. I will be a black Nazi Republican tomorrow. Sign me up. I've been trying to sleep my way to the top for over 25 years. See where it got. I slept my way to the middle and failed sideways.
1: David Allen Greer.
4: Not a bad place to be.
1: David Allen Greer has slept his way to Schomburg. That's right.
10: That's true. I'll be trying to sleep my way to Monday. So I'm starting tonight.
1: That's right. He'll be at the Improv in Schomburg all weekend long. 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David, before we wrap up with you, can you give us a liner for the show and for the station? Do you mind doing that for us?
10: A liner, yes. That's radio talk for, hey, you're listening to.
1: Absolutely, absolutely. It's Steve Tuohy and Tony Carr is who you're listening to.
10: Steve Tuohy and Tony Carr. Okay.
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11: Oh my God!
1: I know, I know. This doesn't even pay $75,000. Not even close.
12: I poorly named the station. I didn't realize that how much. Every time we have someone do a liner, they're like, "Holy cow!"
11: All right, I got it. Let's go.
1: All right, whenever you're ready, you go ahead.
11: Hey, this is David Alan Greer. You're listening to Tony Carr and Steve Tui on Comedy. No. Hey, this is David Alan Greer. You're listening to Tony Carr and Steve Tui on Chicago Comedy Scene. That's what I listen to. Fellas, don't forget to update your software.
1: David, thank you so much. We appreciate you taking the time to get on with us this morning. Have a great weekend in Chicago.
12: David, right, thank you. Bye-bye. Sorry about all the tech trouble, but thank you so much for joining us.
11: All right, man. Take care.
1: Have a good
11: take
1: one. Care. Bye-bye.
11: Bye-bye.
1: There he is, David Alan Greer, the legendary David Alan Greer, or as Tony said, the superhero David Alan Greer. He's going to be out at the Improv. 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
13: Hey, this is Bobcat Goldthwait. I'm not dead yet, and you're listening to Steve and Tony here on Chicago's Comedy Net. Is that it? Close?
1: You were close. You were close. Chicago's Comedy Scene. That's all right.
13: Chicago's Comedy Scene. You're listening to Steve and Tony. I'm Bobcat Goldthwait, back in Los Angeles, sleeping in a pool of vomit.
1: Very nice, very nice. Bobcat, enjoy your weekend in Chicago. Thank you so much for taking the time with us this morning.
12: Thank you, Bobcat.
13: Thank you.
1: Have a good weekend. Bye-bye. All right, coming up in just a moment, the great Rob Schneider, Deuce Bigalow, Grown Ups. He's been in a ton of stuff. Can't wait to talk to him. He's going to be at the Improv this weekend, chicago.improv.com. Here he is calling on the phone. Welcome to the program.
14: Hey, it's Rob. How are you?
1: Hey, Rob. How are you? We're on the air.
14: Good. Thank you, Tony. What a pleasure. Thanks for having me on.
1: No problem. It's Tony Carr, and this is Steve Tui. We host the show together. Good morning.
14: Good morning. How are you, Steve? How are you?
1: We're great. We've been talking about you all morning. I know you're running all over the Chicagoland area, but I think we are the only show that dubbed today Rob Schneider Day.
14: Well, thank you. I appreciate that. That's very kind of you. Squeeze me in like that.
1: We appreciate it. We appreciate you taking the time to join us. Before we go any further, about a month ago, we had a friend of yours on named Jamie Lisso, who had nothing incredible things to say about you. So we wanted to make sure that that we said hello to you and give him another plug. Because
14: he's a good young guy. I'm happy for him, and he's going to be a TV star pretty soon. So
1: yeah, what's going on with that? Is that the real Rob? Is that what he's?
14: Yeah, we're going to find a home for it. Maybe even today we'll find out. I'll have an announcement next week, hopefully. And but yeah, we're going to see where it's going to end up. Okay. Which channel or which streaming service we're going to find. We're just negotiating, trying to figure it out now. But it's fun. It's, you know, it's just something I wrote with Jamie and my wife. My wife and I can't write together because we're a married couple. We would argue about everything. But Jamie was a kind of nice enough guy that we can, you know, sit down and we come up with stuff, make each other laugh. And I said, let's just try to make something great. You know, so much, you know, gets things get turned around and changed because of the networks and, you know, the wherever commercial constraints you have on your show. And I said, let's just make it great, exactly what we would want to watch. So that's what we did. We made a fun show, and I'm really proud of it. It's good to see some young, new talent out there. And, you know, I made it with my wife. So in that way, I was kind of influenced by, John Cleese from Fawlty Towers.
1: Sure.
14: And he wrote that with Connie Booth, and that's, I laughed so hard when I was a kid watching that show. And to get a chance to do something funny like that would be a real dream.
1: Well, it's amazing how as a comic, you know, if you find the right woman, how really how much of her material or your material that they actually write for us. I mean, since I've been married, my whole act has changed. I mean, the whole thing is totally different.
14: Yeah. Well, you have, you know, if you're committing yourself into a relationship, then yeah, you submerge yourself and just you have to have a sense of humor to survive. That's for sure. If you don't have that, it's never going to work. But my wife, she used to work on a comedy show in Mexico. She was the producer, so she just has an interesting sense of humor. And also, her you know, her first language is not English. So, I mean, sometimes just her interpretation of what she thinks is happening is just the language barrier is interesting. And sometimes she'll just tell me at night, my interpreter is off. It's not working anymore. So, I mean, it's fun that way. It keeps it interesting. And I'm happy for her that it's kind of like a reverse I Love Lucy. I'm basically Lucy, and she's basically Desi. She's the adult, and I'm the moron. And, you know, it'll be a fun show. We'll see what the heck happens to it.
1: I'm looking forward to seeing it, you know, from just hearing about it, like I said, from Jamie. We're talking with Rob Schneider, the great Rob Schneider, who's going to be at the Improv this weekend, chicago.improv.com for tickets. You can also go to chicagoscomedyscene.com and pick up tickets. Like you were saying about with your new show, you don't know where it's going to end up. There's so many different outlets now between streaming services and online and or the networks or cable stations. There's so many different ways to go. Isn't it kind of cool, though, to just have outlets where you can just create yourself and just go and see how isolated you can be yourself?
14: It's like it's a new time. It's, if you're lucky enough to have good content, it's like the Renaissance. You don't know where it's going to end up. I mean, who knows how people are going to watch content. At the end of the day, they still want to watch stuff. Yeah, but where are they going to watch things? I was at Harvard for the Hasty Pudding Award in September, and I asked the kids there, and I went, you guys watch TV? And none of them watch TV. None of the kids watch TV. They're all watching Netflix, and they watch the stuff on the computer or YouTube. And that's just, you know, stunning for a guy who grew up on TV. You know, but I watched black and white TV in the 60s. I remember the screen was about 4 inches wide. So it's all changing. And we'll see. You know, people watch, I mean, I watch stuff on my phone. It's unheard of. People have been watching stuff on their glasses and on their watch. So, I mean, it's not even done yet. You know, so it's an interesting time. But at the end of the day, people still want to be entertained. I don't know. I just hope that their attention spans are, you know, getting so short that they want to see something in just 2 minutes. When I did a show on CBS, the episode was 20 minutes. You know, when I was, I thought 24 minutes was short when I had a TV show back in the 90s.
1: Mm-hmm.
14: And it says it was 20 minutes, 30 seconds in on CBS 2 years ago. I can't believe it.
1: Well, and
14: how do you tell a story? How do you tell two stories, A and B? You know, it seems like it's, an abridged version of it, you know? But that it's the business. You got to go with it.
1: It is. I was just talking with my daughter yesterday, my daughter's 16, about Vine yesterday. I'm like, I can't do anything in 6 seconds. I remember when I first got into stand-up, 7 minutes felt like forever. Now, I'm like, right. I need a half hour. You talked about your sitcom in the 90s. I was so excited that you were coming on. The first thing I thought of is I said, I wonder if I'm going to be the only one to ask Rob about Men Behaving Badly. I loved Men Behaving Badly.
14: Well, thank you. You know, the only reason I agreed to do that show back then was because the English show was so funny. And I said, if we just redo the English shows, we're going to have a monster hit for 10 years. And they screwed it up. It was still pretty funny, but it could have been incredible. And it was just frustrating because it's just different. You know, I mean, England, it's a smaller country, and they have, you know, smaller demands, and, you know, from the, and I think the BBC, I don't think there was many other channels at that time except, like, the BBC and the BBC Two. And I think there was ITV, but now there's, like, Sky, and Murdoch's moved in. And So it's interesting, though. I mean, comedy is a very particular thing. You can ruin it. It doesn't take much to just make it, So, I mean, it was tough for me to be part of that, knowing it was close to being great. And that's why it was nice to do my own show, because we're making all the decisions. And, we didn't have to worry about the commercials and who was paying for it, because I was paying for it. you know, so.
1: Yeah. I know the feeling.
14: It's still got to be a story. Still got to, you know, you got to pay for lunch for the crew.
1: Mm-hmm.
14: And it's, you know, it's not that, you know, that different. But I think it's opening up. You know, the best television, I think television are better. I mean, I don't know one person that would disagree with this. Television are better than movies right now. I mean, Breaking Bad was better than any movie in the last few years. It mm-hmm. just was. You know, I mean, this House of Cards is better than any movie. It was a great show. And Fincher is an incredible director. You know, that guy is just, you know, he's just got great taste. And just, he knows how to cut a scene. He knows how to work with actors. He's great with, you know, creating a mood. So, you know, it's interesting. So even a great director is, you know, wants to work in TV.
1: Yeah, we were just talking about it. We were talking about it the other day with the Newsroom coming to an end. Both Tony and I just huge Newsroom fans, and but it seems like whenever a lot of times when you get something good like that, you know, you've got your Breaking Bads that break through, but a lot of times you get that smart, really funny TV show that busts through. But there's for every one, there's five or six really smart funny shows that just fall off to the side. That, like you said, get screwed up by something.
14: At the end of the day, you got to get an audience.
1: Yeah.
14: You know, I mean, the good news is you don't have to be as big an audience to have an impact, you know, but you have to be really clear about it. And I think we can do something interesting. I mean, on my TV show, I mean, I'm interested in talking about something more closer to the bone, not just with, you know, about fame and that stuff, but also like when the fame goes away, trying mm-hmm. to get it back, trying to make things work, and you know, dealing with, you know, family and, you know, them thinking that, you know, your money's their money, and you know, and then how you can turn into a jerk if you're famous, and that's stuff that I think we're going to explore in season two, and I'm interested in that. I mean, it's something that I would want to watch if I was watching this, you know?
1: Yeah, I think that
14: probably will.
1: You know, we're talking with Rob Schneider, who's out at the Improv in Schaumburg this weekend. Chicago.improv.com for tickets. Get them now.
14: We still got tickets for the late show tonight. So
1: yeah,
14: coming out. It's a good show. It's all new show from last year, so people enjoy it.
1: Yeah, this is going to be a good time. Get your tickets now because they're going to sell out. Rob Schneider is going to sell out this weekend, so make sure you get your tickets. Late show tonight, chicago.improv.com. Rob, I appreciate you just taking time because I know you're bouncing
14: you.
1: From
14: Thanks
1: studio to studio
14: and,
1: today. Can we
14: come back on? I'll come back on with Jamie when the TV show comes out.
1: Oh, anytime you're more than welcome to, because we know I left regular radio, AM/FM radio, to go off on the internet on my own. So I know. I mean, it's, you know, I'm able to do the content I want, go as long as I want, but then you have to pay for everything too. So that's the that's the other side of it. Can we grab a liner from you real quick before you wrap
14: sure,
1: up?
14: Yeah,
1: is that possible? It's Steve Tui and Tony Carr. And the name of the station is Chicago's Comedy Scene.
14: Hi, you're listening to Steve Tui and Tony Carr on Chicago's Comedy Scene. This is Rob Schneider saying, you can do it!
1: Rob, thank you so much. Good luck with the show.
14: Thanks.
1: Have a great day.
14: Thanks for having me. Talk to you soon.
1: Thank you.
14: Come out and see it if you can.
1: Absolutely.
14: Bye now.
1: There he is, the great Rob Schneider, chicago.improv.com for tickets. 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
1: 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Aries, how are you this morning?
17: I'm good, man. How you doing?
1: Good, good. Aries is going to be at the Chicago Improv in Schaumburg this weekend, and you can go to chicago.improv.com for tickets. You've spent some time, obviously, doing sketch comedy and doing stand-up. Stock question, what's harder? I know it's a different set of skills, but what's harder and what should you prefer?
17: You know, they're both hard in their own right. But, you know, I kind of liken everything to sports. One is more of a team game, and the other one's more like boxing. You know, stand-up, you're all by yourself. when you go out there and step on out on that stage. It's sketch comedy, you know, you're with an ensemble, which is kind of cool because it's like, you know, if you got the right castmates, a.k.a. teammates around you, it's nice to feed off each other and make magic. So I love them both, but if you're an ego person, which most of us are, stand-up feeds the soul better.
1: Well, it's funny because I've done radio, talk radio, where I've been with a partner, and I've done it where I've been solo. And same with stand-up. Stand-up, it's funny because nobody can get in your way. So it's not just an ego thing. There is that. There's the idea of you and a microphone, and I'm going to make these people laugh on my own. But
17: exactly.
1: But there's nights when you just got into a town. You know, you just flew in, or you just drove in the early days. You're beat, and 20 minutes later, you're on stage, and you better make these 300 people laugh. Where improv, you've got some people, you know, you can lean on some folks.
17: Absolutely. I never really came from a sketch comedy background, like an Acme Theater or Groundlings or Second City. But I would imagine any live performance, there'll be nights where you feel like dialing it in. But like you just said, you're absolutely right. Sometimes you can lean on somebody that's a stronger performer. But if it's really true to your soul and it's in your veins, you don't want to lean on anything. You always want to come out and kick ass.
1: Yeah, no, I know what you mean. I think back there was a night where I was in somewhere in the middle of Iowa, and I woke up that morning with a horrendous flu. Like, I mean, I had like a 100-degree temperature. And I remember it was the dead of winter, sitting in my car until the MC waved at me from the window to come in. They were just going to bring me up. And I walked in. I don't remember a word I said, but everybody said I killed. But I was dying on stage. I thought I was at death's door. In my mind, I was doing setups for one joke and a punchline for another. I didn't know what I was doing.
17: Yeah, you were Michael Jordan with the flu game.
1: Yeah, except I didn't know what I was doing, and I was nowhere near Michael Jordan as a comic. But we're talking with Ari Spears, Chicago comedian, going to be here at the Improv. You can go to chicago.improv.com for tickets, or you can find the link if you go to chicagoscomedyscene.com. So you said you came from a stand-up background, and I thought I saw something earlier today when I was doing some research. 15 or 16, the first time you did stand-up, is that right?
17: Yeah, I started at 14, and I made my debut on HBO's Def Comedy Jam when I was 16, and then the following year I did Showtime at the Apollo when I was 17. So, you know, I got a pretty early start, man. I always looked up to Eddie Murphy, and I had read somewhere that he had started at 14 years old, and that kind of served as fuel and inspiration for me to do it.
1: I'm just going to ask point blank, how the hell did you do that?
17: Well, you know, at that time, man, I just mainly did impressions. So I would go on stage and do, you know, a couple of impressions of celebrities doing commercials. And, you know, that worked out pretty well for me. So that kind of gave me the confidence I needed from there. And I never really wanted to be like a one-trick pony. I didn't want to be known as the guy, even though people know me for my impressions. I didn't want to be the guy that was just known for that. So I really wanted to develop the material and get strong there. And I got to say, probably watching so much of Richard Pryor's stand-up, because that was my dad's era, that probably really helped to hone the material.
1: Yeah, for guys our age, the hero, the legend was Eddie Murphy. I mean, I remember the first time I saw Delirious, I want to say I was 7 years old. And half of the words, yeah, I didn't even know, but I just knew that it was killing me. I was howling.
17: Yeah. As a matter of fact, that was really my first introduction into Eddie Murphy, because I remember the first time, that was actually our first VHS tape when we got our first VCR.
1: Yep. I remember trying over and over again at 8, 9 years old, trying to do his drunk voice. And it's, to this day, that's still my drunk voice, is the Eddie Murphy drunk voice.
17: Yeah. No, I you know, Delirious, anybody that knows comedy knows every comic, no matter how many specials they make, there's always the one that's just classic. And for Eddie, That's classic. Of course, he only made two, Delirious and Raw. But of the two, that's classic.
1: Yeah, yeah, it absolutely is. I got excited a few years back when he said he was looking at the idea of going out and doing a one-man show, and then the Oscars were coming up, and then he just kind of changed his mind, made a left turn.
17: Yeah, he's been looking at that idea since he stopped doing stand-up.
1: Doesn't everybody, though?
17: Doesn't everybody what?
1: Look, every time somebody gets out of stand-up, it's almost like you can't get it out of your blood. You might get a sitcom, you might get a movie, you might get a TV show, but you always end up back on the stage. There's something about it that it's like...

0: Harris. So we've been talking about Cosby, but Cosby still will get up there and do 20 minutes just on what's going on that day, which blows my mind. I need to have my act honed. I need to know what I'm doing, and maybe you know, waver a little bit here and there and come back to the to my act. Are you more of a fly by the seat of your pants kind of guy on stage, or do you roll with your act?
1: You know, I'm a little of both. I mean, you know, I always go up there again, likening everything to sports. I always go up there with a playbook, but you know, depending on how the audience is responding or not responding, I'm quick to call an audible.
0: Okay, now coming from a stand-up background, what was it like when you're getting thrown into Mad TV? I mean, that had to be just a whirlwind there.
1: I mean, you know, for me, I was looking forward to something along those lines. I mean, for me, my vision, again, growing up watching Eddie Murphy on SNL and being such a fan of his, I wanted to do that. I wanted to do stand-up and then go into sketch comedy and then, you know, have that go into a movie career. Only my detour has been a little different. Instead of Saturday Night Live, I went down the Mad TV road, and I'm still searching for that movie role.
0: Well, speaking of movie roles, though, I mean, in my house, as soon as I told my family that I was going to interview you, immediately they went to Jerry Maguire. I mean, I mean, they love the movie, but for me, and you know, I'm sure there's multiple things and there's different characters and everything. For me, when you get Cuba Gooding Jr.'s wife upset when he gets knocked out on the field, and you're like, I'm just keeping it real. It knocks me out every time I see it, because it's the epitome of, and we all know that guy that will just keep needling, just keep pushing no matter what.
1: Yeah, I'm that guy right now, so I know exactly what you're talking about.
0: We're talking with Ari Spears. He's going to be at the Improv in Schaumburg tonight through Sunday. Get your tickets now. It's a special event. 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Aries, I appreciate you taking some time out of your day and coming on with us. I'm sure it's got to be a good time to get back home to Chicago.
1: Absolutely. It's all good, brother. And also, everybody, don't forget to subscribe to both my Pandora station, which is just under my name, Ari Spears. 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I got the latest sketches on there, Starving Animals and Kids, The Mind of a Pedophile, and DirecTV/Anal Blood. 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
0: The internet has just opened up so many different avenues to all of us. 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
0: 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Aries, I appreciate you taking the time. Before we wrap up, can I just grab a liner from you for the show and for the station, if you don't mind?
1: Sure.
0: All right. It's the name of the show. It's just two guys. It's Steve Toohey and Tony Carr. So you're just listening to Steve Toohey and Tony Carr. And the name of the station is ChicagosComedyScene.com.
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0: And Tony Carr.
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1: 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I'm a comedian, man. It's supposed to be screwed up.
0: and just tell me, just say this is Ari Spears.
1: All right. And this is Ari Spears, baby.
0: Wonderful. Aries, thank you. I appreciate you taking the time to talk to us. Good luck this weekend.
1: No problem, brother.
0: Have a good one. Bye-bye. There he is. Ari Spears going to be at the Improv in Schaumburg this weekend. 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
3: 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Uh-oh, Rich, what did you do?

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2: Ladies and gentlemen, we're excited to welcome back to the program the always funny, the always on fire, Carlos Mencia. Good morning, sir. How are you?
3: Dude, it's so funny. I'm good. It's so funny that you say I'm on fire because I've been on a blitz this morning doing a bunch of TV stuff, and it's so funny because every interview I've done for television anyway, they've been like, oh, my God, thank you for the energy. Like, you're so passionate, and I guess I just get fired up about myself, man. I'm really finding it rejuvenating that after, dude, I've been doing this for 32 years now.
2: Okay.
3: And that fire inside of me is still there. You know what I mean?
2: Absolutely. Here's the thing. No BS. One of the first things I was going to say to you is it always comes across like you are just loving life. Like you're wherever you're at. That's where you're having a blast at.
3: Yeah, it is. But here's the thing about, like, specifically Chicago that I love. You know, when people ask me where's my favorite place to perform, I say Chicago. I have family here, but it's more because I think that the people in Chicago, right, they're not East Coast, West Coast. They're not flyover. They're Middle America. But here's the thing about it. They have real weather, so they have extreme. You know what I mean? So people here are able to laugh because they come from, sometimes things are good, sometimes things are bad, sometimes things are great, sometimes things suck. And I love that attitude. I love that because that is where I thrive. Most people don't understand that when I go on stage, I try to get everybody to be in the frame of mind that people from Chicago are in, which is like, it's all funny, it's a joke, there's worse things in the world. And here, I don't have to do that. So I don't spend any time, so to speak, preparing people for what's to come. I'm just funny about it. And it's, you know, and I know the local references, and so I can, you know, make an analogy that's very specific to here as opposed to trying to, you know, make a general analogy. It's just so much fun, man. You know, it's so much fun. I love it. I love the people. I love talking about Cicero. I love talking about Joliet. I love talking about Aurora. I was talking about downtown. I was talking about Wrigley. I was talking about the Cubs. You know, just bringing it home. And the material in general is the same, right? And yet I could just make it a little bit more Chicago-y. And it's fun, man. It's fun.
2: Yeah, I mean, there is something about, you know, Chicago people. I mean, I grew up in Chicago, so it's like, it's all I know. But when I started stand-up, I started in Iowa. So it's like, it was weird. I left and then came back. So I do know what you're saying. Now in the time that we're in now, there's so many people that say, it's hard to be this, it's hard to be me. You know, people are offended so easily. I get the idea that that's not an issue for you. They know when they're coming to see Carlos Mencia, it's time. You better take your offended hat off because we're going to hang with Carlos Mencia.
3: Yeah, but here's the thing, bro. You know what's lost in all of this? And this is the reason why I'm better. You know, I've been doing it long enough that, look, I've never wanted to offend anybody. So I'm not that comic. Mm-hmm. I never have been that comic that wants to offend people.
2: Right.
3: Have I said offensive things to other people? Sure. But it was never my intent to be offensive or to be bombastic. It was always to be funny. I think that the thing is that now I'm better at it, and I have more ability to make that so funny. And I'm just talking about real things. You know what I mean? I'm talking about truths. I'm talking about things that are honest. I just think that, you know, like, I'll give you an example. I know, look, and for anybody that doesn't believe me, Google Carlos Mencia's wife and click on images and you'll see what I'm saying. I know that if I wasn't really funny and I didn't have the career that I have and I didn't have the kind of money that I had, my wife wouldn't be with me, dude. She's way too hot to be with the average, short, pudgy American dude who looks like he's from Mexico. I get it. I understand it. But I expect everybody else to be as honest with themselves as me. And so, you know, when I was at the mall yesterday, you know, and I saw, like, four girls, and I'm like, why are you guys not wearing makeup? And they go, we don't have to. And I was like, well, who told you that? And they got mad, and they looked at me and went, yeah, well, you're short and fat. And I said, yeah, but I'm rich. You see, I make money to make myself more bangable. This is what I do. I don't have to work out because I will, you know what? Hanging out with me means that you might get a Prada purse. That's my attractiveness. Your attractiveness should be a little bit of makeup, and you're not doing that. So I'm just trying to tell you. And, you know, that joke comes from a real place, but it's also real. Look, for a guy, right, who's not fit, who's not buff, who's not, you know, that prototypical tall fight. Look, I'm 5'9", bro. Even if I did work out, I'd still be 5'9" on my best day. So guess what? I made myself more bangable by having a successful career. Other women get extensions or get boob jobs or get the fat removed, whatever it is. But can we be honest that that's what this is? This is what bothers me. And when people go, ooh, that's edgy. How is that edgy? That's
2: it's real. It's real. Yes. Oh, we're talking with Carlos Mencia, who, by the way, is going to be out at the Chicago Improv all weekend long. Go to chicago.improv.com for tickets. It's so funny. Okay, so Missy, who does the show with us, I said almost kind of the opposite to her because she keeps coming in with all these things that Jason Momoa, the guy that plays Aquaman, all these nice things that he keeps doing for his wife and all this stuff. And I'm like, listen, he can't be that good looking and be sweet too. He's going to have to knock it off, okay? Everybody only gets their one thing. Like you said, you know, I'm not good looking, but I've got the funny, okay? So I'll bring the funny, but you can't be, you know, a buff, gigantic, muscle-bound guy with his long hair and this, you know, tan and be sweet. You don't get to have both. It's not fair. You can't do that.
3: No.
2: You got to pick one.
3: Listen to me. Let me tell you something about, wait, here's what you don't know about Jason. When Jason was growing up, he was the average guy that got made fun of, and then he became hot and buff. He wasn't that guy all the time. So I equate him with the chick who's really nice and really hot, and she's, you know, 28, and you're like, why is this chick so hot and so nice? And then you see pictures of her when she was a teenager, and she was like a pudgy, pimple-faced girl, so she just doesn't realize how hot she is,
2: right?
3: And she still has that ugly girl mentality. That's Jason, and he's really funny too. So with him, it's the opposite. You know what I mean?
2: Yeah.
3: It's like sometimes, especially with ethnic, sometimes you know, like I have a friend. She's really normal-looking, decent-looking Mexican chick that grew up in my neighborhood. To us, she was, you know, she was definitely not ugly, beautiful, but not like, oh, my God.
2: Mm-hmm.
3: But when we leave the hood and she's out in, you know, not brown America, oh, my God, all the white dudes and black dudes are like, oh, dude, she's so hot. It's unbelievable. And we're like, she's all right, you know, because we grew up seeing that all the time.
2: Right.
3: I'm sure right. that Jason, around all his people, they're like, oh, you know, there's the skinny one. Oh, there he goes. You know what I mean? And so I think, but that's what, see, this is what's beautiful about comedy, that we could talk about this and make it funny. Look, you know what I get more than anything in the world right now? Thank you, Carlos, for saying what I was thinking.
2: Mm-hmm.
3: Thank you for saying what I was thinking. It's not like I'm making stuff up. I'm just talking about stuff that everybody thinks about, and then we act like it's some huge issue. Just stop.
2: Right.
3: Enjoy life. Laugh it off. What is this stick up everybody's butt? You know what? I'm not going to change.
2: I love it.
3: I'm never going to change.
2: I love it. Laugh it up.
3: Stupid. I'm always going to call. Yeah. I'm always going to call spade a spade. I'm always going to, you know what I mean? When my people mess up, I'm going to talk about it, you know. It was so funny because I had this argument with my brother the other day. I don't even remember what the joke was, but it was like, why do Mexicans do this type of joke? When normally I don't do that kind of stuff.
2: Mm-hmm.
3: And my brother goes, yeah, maybe you shouldn't do that joke. You know, I think it hurt Mexicans' feelings. And I was like, are you serious, dude? You have never, ever said that to me when it was white people getting offended or black people getting offended or Asians getting offended. All of a sudden, I offended somebody from Cicero, and, oh, I got to stop. Like, slow your roll there, bro. Slow your goddamn roll. I'm going to make fun of that guy. Listen, I love my people, and I normally celebrate what we do, But, dude, when we're at a park at a soccer game and you're wearing a luchador mask, you're going to get in my act. I'm sorry. That is just not appropriate.
2: Oh, we're talking with Carlos Mencia. You go ahead, man.
3: The mouth isn't even big enough to eat a taco. Come on, bro. You can eat. No, stop.
2: Carlos is out at the Improv in Schaumburg all weekend long. Chicago.improv.com. Have a great time in Chicago, Carlos. Thank you so much for taking the time.
3: Love you, bro. Take care.
2: Take care. Bye-bye.
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2: Is that our buddy? Is that our buddy,
5: hey,
2: Joe Coy?
5: Joe Coy.
2: Hey, Joe. How are you? Welcome to the program. Steve Tui and Tony Carr with you. How are you?
5: I'm good now.
2: That's right. We just dive right in. We just go right for it. Just
5: yeah,
2: hey.
5: You do. I thought there was gonna be a buffer or something to start me off.
2: Sure.
5: You go right into it.
2: Yeah, you thought that there'd be, you know, some kind of producer or some kind of staff member to
5: answer. Someone's gonna go, hey Joe, you know what? We're still gonna play Aerosmith. You got about 5 more minutes left. Right into it.
6: Aerosmith can wait, Joe. We got to get right to you.
5: Usually I get this. Hey, Joe, we just started playing Stairway to Heaven. We got about 12 minutes left of the song. Hold on.
2: Joe, that would have been in the old days when I smoked. Now I'm just here the whole time.
5: Yeah,
2: so
5: yeah.
2: I'm like, yeah, so now I don't need it. You know, in the old days, you know, I got to run out and have a cigarette, so I got to play, you know, Stairway to Heaven so I can go have a smoke. Now, yeah, we'll just keep talking. I don't need a break.
5: I call you guys, you pick up the phone like this. Hey, we're on with Joe. Hey, Joe. Let's go.
2: Listen, your other choice is you go on with Mancow and he makes you just stand there for 45 minutes and then says, hey, Joe, how are you doing? Good. All right. We'll see you next time you come through town, Joe. Thanks. That was good. Way to go, Joe. I always think of that whenever I see the movie.
5: I love it.
2: Did you ever see the movie That Thing You Do? The Tom Hanks movie?
5: Yes.
2: Yeah, I always think of that when they go into the disc jockey and he's like, oh, we got the Wonders here. And they go, hi. And they're like, all right, leave the headphones. Thanks, guys. Thanks for stopping in. That was a great
5: bloody
2: promotion. Great promotion.
5: You remember watching that movie for the first time? And then you go, so that guy is not Tom Hanks' son? In real life? For real?
2: Yes. Yes.
5: Hold on. So that's not Tom Hanks Jr.? Are you guys fucking with me right now?
2: Everybody thought that.
5: I watched that movie and my mouth dropped. Like, hold on. He looks like him and he acts like him. Fuck out of here.
2: Right.
5: That's why I call it the one, because I'm wondering who's the liar in this.
2: Now, did you see his son was just at the Emmys? If you close your eyes, his actual son sounds just like him now. I mean, to a T.
5: Oh, yeah.
2: It's him.
5: T.
2: Yeah, it's him, totally. We're talking with Joe Coy. He's going to be out at the Improv this weekend. Chicago.improv.com for tickets. Sorry, Joe, what were you saying?
5: Nothing. It was going to be stupid anyway.
2: That's what Tony and I do all show long. We step on each other and then we go, nah, never mind. It really wasn't anything I was going to say anyway. Let's move on to something else.
5: Yeah, right when you start talking, I go, God, because that was stupid.
2: isn't that always the way with all of us? I always say with stand-up, while we're on stage, we're always the most funny person in the world, and we believe we're the most unfunny person in the world all at the same time.
5: Yeah. Oh, that next joke, like, I don't think that I've ever thought of something serious.
2: Hey,
5: at a restaurant in a booth with my son. Yeah.
2: Hey Joe, can I have you just call us back? Yeah, we're just running into a lot of like in and out. It just keeps cutting in and out. Do you mind just calling back real quick?
5: Right back.
2: Awesome, thank you, Joe. I appreciate it.
5: I'll call you in the landline.
2: Yeah, no worries. Thanks. Because Joe's way too funny for us to keep missing his jokes. I don't want to miss his.
6: I know.
2: His funny.
6: I know.
2: He's too much fun. So that's it. Just keeps we just kept running into.
7: running into some troubles there. So hopefully it'll all work out. By the way, while we're Joe, to come back, you can visit Jokoy, JOKOY.com to find out more about him. Of course, you can get tickets for this weekend out at the Improv in Schaumburg. 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And was there last weekend. I mean, this guy knocks it out. That's how big he is, that he is there for 2 weeks out at
6: Improv. I almost choked on my orange juice.
7: I did. I saw that. You got killed there for a second. I thought you were going to pass out.
6: Yeah, I don't even know what the joke was, but I almost choked. I almost died on the air, but but you can't acknowledge it because Joe was still telling jokes.
7: Right, right. He was just kept going. So he's going
6: to orange juice on my hands.
7: And I feel bad now. I didn't mean to dump Joe. He can call back. I don't want him gone. I want to keep talking with Joe. Where did Joe go?
6: Oh no!
7: You don't think he passed out from lack of sleep, do you? You don't think he went away? He just said, forget.
6: He's probably trying to find a phone. He probably
7: he'd call back on that same cell. I just thought maybe we just had a bad connection. That was all. It's all good.
6: He said he was going to call. I think he said he was going to call on a landline. It was really bad. I mean, there's nothing we could do about it.
7: Do they have landlines nowadays? People have landlines? Where the heck are those at?
6: I don't know. I wonder where he's at. He's probably like at WGN. Can I use your phone?
7: Could you guys take the swastika off the screen and let me use the phone here? I mean, what are you guys doing? You know, he's probably sitting there with Mancow. Mancow's like, I'm not letting him use a phone, man. He's going to call another show. Those guys are making fun of me, man. Forget it. You can't go on that show now.
6: How funny would that be? If he was at Mancow.
7: Those sons of bitches, they can't hear it. You know, he used to do that to us in the old days. He told Clint Howard to not come on our show. Ron Howard's brother. He told Clint Howard, went out to dinner with him and said, no, you're not really doing their show tomorrow, are you? And he's like, yeah. He's like, no, if you do their show, you can't do mine. You got to do mine first. How twisted is that? That really happened. And then Clint Howard got on our show and said, yeah, Manco told me not to do, that I wouldn't be on his show if I did your show. So I wanted to see if he was telling the truth. So he called into our show first when we were in hell, this is when we were in Coal City. He said, yeah, I just wanted to see if he actually would do it. So we'll see if he's going to let me on his show tomorrow. Which, of course, he let him
6: did
7: on
6: he?
7: His show. Yeah, he's Clint Howard. Yeah. What, you're going to tell him no? He's Ron Howard's brother. You want to make Ron Howard's brother mad? I mean, Clint Howard, not going to do much to you, but, you know. Clint Howard calls Ron Howard. He could probably have you killed, and no one would even blink an eye.
6: Ron Howard would send the Fonz over to
7: that's right.
6: Kick your jukebox.
7: That's right. And by jukebox, I think Tony means nuts. Who would ever believe you if you said, yeah, Ron Howard's after me? They'd think you were as crazy as Scott Stapp. They'd be like, oh, is he? Oh, sure he is. Yeah, sure thing. I bet he's crazy. Mm-hmm. Sure thing. Ron Howard's after you. Yeah, I think Joe Coy is like, F this guy. I don't even want to deal with him.
6: Here we go. Here we go. Joe.
8: How's that?
7: That's fantastic.
6: Way better.
7: That's fantastic. We were nervous that you couldn't
8: find a landline.
7: Is that
8: amazing? I'm using a real phone in the room. took me so long to call you back because I was like, what the fuck is this thing? Look like a caveman. I have to press a 9? What's that number for?
7: Right. Well, that's why we were like, wait a minute. Did he say a landline? Do they even have those anymore? I don't even think those
8: exist. Yeah,
7: yeah.
8: I know, right? That was so funny. I should have went, hey, hold on. Let me go to a phone booth. let me dig up a quarter so I can call you back.
7: We were
6: nervous
7: that
6: you might have actually been at Mancow's show and had to ask him if you could use his phone after we had just got done slamming him.
8: Oh, that's funny. That's funny.
7: No, I figure, well, now that I know that you're just in the room, now I understand. You had to call down to the lobby and say, listen, this is Joe Coy. I'm a big star, okay? And here's the thing. I don't have time to run down there, give you a deposit on the phone that I wasn't going to give you because who the hell uses the phone in the hotel room anymore? So I just lift the deposit thing, let me call out because you kept trying to dial the phone and it kept going, beep, beep, beep, beep, beep, beep, beep. It wouldn't let you dial out. So that's we understand. We understand. No one uses those phones anymore.
8: So basically, this phone call is $300.
7: Right, right. This is good. Yeah, I think.
8: And
7: I think
8: it's worth it.
7: Yeah, if you build the improv, they'll be fine. They'll be fine with it.
8: Yeah, that's fine. To my writer, $300 local call from landline in room. I always highlight that in bold print.
7: That's all right.
8: Who are you calling, Joe, in Chicago? Who the fuck cares? Just pay me back. I don't like to use my phone. How's that? I'm saving my minute.
7: And you highlight
8: I get
7: that?
8: I get a nice direct line. You don't have any in and outs. It doesn't sound like a NASA phone call. It's direct, and it's worth every penny. It's $300 to call my friend. 815 area code, $300.
7: Yeah. And the best part about highlighting that on your expense report is it makes them not notice that you rented naughty nurses for $27.99 last night.
8: No,
7: so they don't even notice
8: all.
7: That.
8: Yeah.
7: That goes right past. You're fine.
8: Because that's only $14.95 to masturbate. They don't give a shit about that. They want to know who the fuck I was talking to for $301.
7: Oh, Joe Coy going to be out at the Improv this weekend. Go visit chicago.improv.com. Oh, every time you come on, it is an absolute blast, and I never know where it's going to go. We always refer to you as my sleep apnea buddy, because last time we ended up doing 20 minutes on the fact that that we're both dying every time we go to sleep. So it's are you doing okay now? Are you doing okay now? Has that gotten better?
8: I guess I'm doing okay. You know, every time like I'm in a dream when I sleep, it's always a character that has to wear the full mask on his face. You know what I mean? I'm either Bane in one dream or I'm Tom Cruise in another dream. It's like I've been Top Gun 5. You know what I mean?
6: Right.
7: Joe Coy, Joe Coy still has sex dreams about like Jessica Simpson. Only he's Darth Vader while he does her. That's the problem.
8: Yeah, I'm Darth Vader, exactly. And no one gets it in my dreams. Everyone's like, "Why are you talking like that?" And then I wake up and like, "Oh fuck this mess." I get it now.
7: Now I understand. Oh, geez.
8: Wherever I go, this mess goes. Shit.
7: Oh, we're talking with Joe Coy. Now, Joe, going way back in your career, how do you make this decision to go from having a Las Vegas coffee house to then you're gonna move out to L.A.? How do you make that decision and not have everybody go, Joe, are you sure? How do you make that decision?
8: I was so scared, but I think it got to the point where I was like, if I don't go, man, I'm not going to, nothing's going to happen. I finally realized that, you know, it's just not going to happen. It was that career move that I had to make, even though I was kind of comfortable in Vegas. Cause I had my own theaters that I was selling on my own and booking shows by myself. But I knew that that was the cap. That was my salary cap in Vegas. I knew in order for me to make more money and to get a little more successful and a little more notoriety, I had to get to LA and go through the grind, man. I was scared, man. I remember that day when I packed my car and finally moved. I was so scared.
7: Well, yeah, because it seems like you were kind of set in Vegas, you know, for what most of us feel like set. Yeah, like you're all set. You're fine. You've done what a lot of people think. Yeah, okay, I'm comfortable, I'm paying my bills, I'm making some people laugh,
8: yep.
7: I'm serving some coffee, I'm good. But you
8: Yeah,
7: you made
8: no,
7: the
8: well
7: league.
8: Not only that, I had a theater and comics would call me for gigs. Like, you know, I was that guy in Vegas, like, mm-hmm. Oh, Joe Coy has a room, you know? And I was just comfortable. I was like the man. Everyone knew that I threw shows out there, you know what I mean? And there were a lot of clubs that in Vegas that knew who I was, you know, and I was getting gigs there, so it was weird, man. I remember thinking to myself, "Oh, I'm already I made it. This is where you make it in stand up." And then the more comedians that I was meeting through this, they were like, "No, Joe, you haven't made it. You're still at the fucking bottom." All right, you fucking loser. You're at the bottom. You need to get to LA to get to the top. So that's what I did.
7: Wow. Well, that's awesome. And then you get out there and you get the Tonight Show.
8: Yeah, but that took a long
7: time.
8: Well,
7: yeah, I don't mean overnight. Yeah, we're taking a leap, you know, but
8: it took 3 years. I got to LA and it took me just about 3 years, maybe two and a half. But I remember, man, it was the longest 2.5 years of my life. I was like, come on, are you serious? Is it ever going to happen? And just kept grinding, man. I kept getting, you know, but while I was doing that, I was getting, you know, each step that I was taking was getting me closer to where I wanted to be in my, you know, as far as my comedic goal. You know what I mean? I finally made Just for Laughs when I got out there. When I got to Just for Laughs, I got the Tonight Show. And then when I got back to LA, I did the Tonight Show and I was able to quit my jobs after that. And then it was kind of like, it just snowballed after the Tonight Show.
6: Now, do you miss, being in the same place every night though? I mean, now you're on the road all the time. You have young kids, right? Is that hard? That's a great question.
8: That's such a good question. I've never heard that one before. And you know, it's hard to answer that because I mean, I do miss it because I miss the camaraderie I had with all my comedic friends. You know what I mean? All my comedy friends in LA and you know that there's just this network that you have when you're coming up, you know, and you know, this guy will tell you about this gig and this guy can hook you up with that. And you try and hook this guy up with that. And, you know, you help each other. Every night you're outside in the lobby talking shit before your time on stage. And, you know, I miss that. I really, really do, man. I miss all that. But then the life my son lives right now is because I'm doing what I'm doing on the road. And you know, I wouldn't trade this for the world. I'm a headlining comic across the country, and I think that's every stand-up, you know, goal, man. You know what I mean? Just to be like, hey, man, I want to be a headlining comic. Every year, every week, I want to be in a different city. I think we've all said that to ourselves, and I'm living that, you know. To me, this is it right here. You know, anything else after this is just a bonus. You know, this is anything after this would be the whipped cream or the fucking cherry. You know, but right now I made it. I'm so happy where I'm at, and I love my job, man. As much as I hate to fly, I love it because I know I'm going to another city to make people laugh. You know,
6: that is awesome. That's the spirit you want every entertainer to have. We talked to a lot of people and not everybody has that same tone. You may be the happiest comic I know, and I know a lot of comics. There's a lot of miserable comics out there too, and I'm not saying like their act is, you know Rodney Dangerfield, no respect, I'm not saying that. I'm saying like when you really talk to them, they sound miserable. You know, they turn it on when the mic's on, or they turn it on stage or whatever. But, you know, we've talked to you off the air. We've talked to you on there. You always sound like a happy guy, which, you know, is why we look forward to having you on.
8: You know, that's so funny because I know a few of those comics. I know exactly who you're talking about. You know what I mean? But I mean, yeah, some people are, you know, they're depressed, but it's just like, I mean, at what part do you forget what you're doing? Like, I remember working three jobs. Like, I remember working at Wells Fargo and Borders Books and Nordstrom Rack at the same time. That was fucking miserable. You know what I mean? But I was happy because I was still getting my time at the Laugh Factory and the Improv and, you know, getting 5 minutes here and 5 minutes there. So that shitty life that I was living, picking up shoes off of the floor and you know, and you know what I mean? It all went away when I got on stage for 5 minutes. You know what I mean? I always remembered that what I'm doing is so much better than what I'm doing in real life. You know what I mean?
6: So
8: now that I'm doing this, I really don't want to shelve shoes. And I'm going to be the happiest man alive because I'm the only guy that gets to say, I'm living my dream and getting paid for it, man. You know what I mean? Who the fuck else gets to do this?
7: That's awesome. It's awesome to hear, and it's awesome to know that you're enjoying it. And it does make a difference in your son's life and everybody else around you, because I just talked with my wife about this a couple weeks ago. My wife just recently changed jobs, and she does a lot of travel now with her job. And I said, you know, she was all nervous. She said, you know, I'm going to be missing some basketball games. I'm going to miss some dances and things. We've got two daughters. I said, you know, I bet if you ask the kids, they would much rather have you miss a couple of games, miss a couple of things. But when you're here, be happy. And I think that makes a difference to your kids.
8: Yeah, for sure. I mean, and I think the same way. I'm just like your wife, man. I'm like, God, my son, he's grown up so fast. This is the most, you know, vulnerable time too. My son's 12, you know, and this is that big transition period for him to when he finally hits his teens. And I even told my agent, I'm like, I think we need to come off the road just a little bit because I want to be there with my son. But when I am home, he's with me 24/7. Like him and his mom, his mommy and I are really like just best friends. And literally I moved her across the street, man. If you ever came into my life, you'd be like, what the fuck are you doing, Joe? But I literally moved his mommy right across the street from my house. So, like, he stays in my house, and then he just goes right down the street, and then his mommy lives right there. And I did that because I knew if I didn't do it that, you know, he'd probably be 45 minutes away from me. You know what I mean? So I was like, you know what? I'll pay for it. Move across the street. Let's get this thing going. You know what I mean? Let's just be wonderful parents. You know what I mean?
7: Joe, I'm telling you.
8: I got the money. Let's just do this.
7: I'm telling you. You and I need to get together and write a sitcom because Tony says I live the sitcom life. Here's my deal. My wife.
6: I can't wait.
7: Yeah, my wife's.
6: For Joe to hear this.
7: My wife's ex, him and I will literally like, We all get together for Thanksgiving. We all went on vacation together. Him and I took his daughter, my stepdaughter, we take her to concerts together. The two of us will hang out. It's the strangest thing in the world. And Tony's like, I don't get it. Don't you feel like weirded out? I'm like, no, because you know what? My wife and her ex, they're still friends. They just couldn't be married to each other.
8: Yeah.
7: They're fine. And
8: exactly.
7: It works great for the kid. It's but I'm sure you get some looks from people and you're like, yeah, I'm walking across the street to my son's mom's house. What? You're doing what?
8: Yeah.
7: Wait, you did this?
8: Yeah.
7: But it works. It works. And you know what's so cool?
8: It more than works. Your daughters are happy and my son's happy. You know, his mommy has a boyfriend, you know, and they've been together for 5 years. And I'm like we're like best buddies, man, him and the boyfriend. And my son needs that. You know what I mean? Mm-hmm. He doesn't need a dad cursing out the mom and then hating on the boyfriend, you know, when I have him. And then, you know what I mean? Like, that's just negative energy that doesn't need to exist. The reason why we're divorced is there's a specific reason why we got divorced, and that's why we're not together. But now that we're not together, let's be best friends. You know what I mean?
7: Yeah.
8: You know what I mean? Let's make it work for the kid. And my son lives a great life, man.
7: It's funny. I that's the cool thing about social media is, you know, Tony and I were talking earlier about the idea of how social media helps with a comic and things like that. I swear by seeing you on Facebook and things, the pictures that you'll take with, and I don't remember specific, if it was a baseball game or a football game you were at with your son, but I just remember thinking, just based on our conversations on the air, I'm like, you know, I look at Joe Coy. He's got it together. He just looks like he's enjoying life. And I just thought that was really cool. And I don't remember what sporting event you guys were at, but I just remember seeing you with your son, and I'm like, that's what it's about. It's not all about always getting onto social media and making that dick joke or making that joke about whatever social thing is going on. Sometimes it's about just sharing your life. And it, you know, it's not meant to, but it makes me a bigger fan of Joe Coy than even the comedy does. So I just thought that was cool to see.
8: Oh man, that's worth $300 in this, you know what I mean, for this local call right there. Just for that, I'm going to spend an extra $100 on this local call for sure.
7: Joe Coy going to be out at the Improv this weekend, starting tonight. Go and see Joe at the Improv. Go to chicago.improv.com. Joe, before we wrap up and let you move on, do you mind giving us a liner for the station while we got you? Is that cool?
8: Yeah, man, for sure.
7: All right, it's Steve Tui and Tony Carr, and the name of the station is Chicago's Comedy Scene. So you just do whatever you want with that.
8: Steve Tui and Tony Carr. Steve Tui and Tony Carr, correct?
7: Yes, sir. Yes, sir.
8: I just want to make sure I'm saying the words.
7: Yeah, you're correctly. Perfect.
8: And then
7: you're
8: what
7: perfect.
8: Was it again?
7: It's Chicago's Comedy Scene is the name of the station.
8: Nice. Hey, you guys, this is Joe Coy, live from my room, calling on a landline. Who the fuck does that, right? Me. It's $300 that I'm spending just to say that Steve Tui, Tony Carr, live at the Comedy... Damn it, I almost had it.
7: I love it.
8: The Comedy Scene, correct?
7: Yeah, Chicago's Comedy Scene.
8: Oh, Chicago's Comedy Scene. Chicago's Comedy Scene.
7: Yeah, outside of the morning show, it's Chicago comics all day long. That's what it is. It's just
8: Chicago's
7: bits, yeah.
8: Comics.
7: Yeah, Chicago's all Comedy Scene. Yeah, Chicago's Comedy Scene is the name of the station.
8: Chicago's Comedy Scene. All right, am I all right what I said earlier or no?
7: Yeah, it's perfect. It's absolutely perfect. And if you just want to say and you're listening to Chicago's Comedy Scene, I'll edit it together and make it all sound nice.
8: Oh, yeah. Let's just do that.
7: Sure, go ahead.
8: All right. And you guys are listening to Chicago's Comedy Scene, Chicago's comics, all day long. Because they're fucking funny. Steve Tui, Tony Carr, I fucking love you. Where's my $300? I want it back.
7: Joe, thank you so much. Always a blast. Enjoy your second weekend here in Chicago. We appreciate it.
8: Well, you're the best, Tony. Bye, Steve.
7: Take care.
8: Wait,
7: thanks a lot.
8: Tony, which one's Steve?
7: I'm Steve. I'm the guy that talks the most. I'm Steve.
8: Dude,
6: I'm Tony.
8: Steve, thank you.
6: I'm the guy that just cuts you off every once in a while, walks all over you. That's me.
8: Yeah. I got to walk. We got to meet someday in person. It's always through the phone, isn't it?
7: Yeah. We'll have to make our way up there one of these times when you're in town.
8: That's awesome,
6: we should get together on a Wednesday for drinks before your show on Thursday. That's what I'm saying.
8: That's what I'm saying. Fuck me up for the rest of the weekend.
7: Thanks.
8: Hey, whenever you guys get to Vegas, do you ever get to Vegas? Make sure you guys check out my restaurant.
7: Yeah, what's your restaurant in Vegas? I'm a giant. I call myself a fatty because I like good food, but I also like Hostess Cupcakes, so I'm not really a foodie.
8: Oh my God, I'm just like you, bro. You're the same. You know what I have in my refrigerator? And it was something I used to eat when I was a kid, and I can't stop eating them. Those boxed apple pies. You know the apple pies that come in a box?
7: I do. Here's the
8: like,
7: weird
8: like
7: thing.
8: Like the Hostess apple pies.
7: Yes.
8: You know what I mean?
7: I was hooked on the pudding pies, and then they stopped making them. So now I'm mad.
8: Yeah, they
7: I
8: stopped
7: was hooked
8: making
7: on
8: those.
7: Them.
8: Oh, my God, dude. You put it in the refrigerator. It's the most delicious treat of your life. and to this day, if I go eat a homemade apple pie, I'd probably say, you know what? It's not Hostess, but it's just as good.
7: Oh, is that awesome. So what's your
8: right?
7: restaurant? Because I go out there. My wife and I, the only reason we didn't go this year is she was lucky enough to do a trip through my daughter's school that the two of them went to Europe together. But her and I always go for our anniversary. We go to Vegas for our adult weekend. We call it our three-day date night. But we love to eat out. I mean, we're the last time we went was during Vegas Uncorked because we love restaurants so much. And you know, like ran into Gordon Ramsay and a whole bunch of other people. But yeah, I would love to check out your restaurant. What's your restaurant?
8: It's called Yoje, Yoje. It's Japanese shabu shabu. And when you guys get to Vegas, it'll be my treat. That'll be my anniversary gift to you.
7: You're very sweet. Where is it at?
8: It's just outside of Summerlin. It's right before Summerlin. It's about 15 minutes from the Strip, off of Sahara.
7: All right. Fantastic.
8: Yeah.
7: I can't wait.
8: You call me and you let me know that you guys.
7: Yeah.
6: That sounds awesome.
7: No doubt about it, Joe. No doubt about it. I will absolutely, I'll get in touch with you the next time we're going to Vegas. Like I said, we go once a year, so I can't wait to check it out.
8: Oh, I love it, Steve.
7: Thanks a lot, Joe. I appreciate it. Have a great weekend.
8: All right. Let me know. You guys take care. Thank you.
7: You too. Thank you,
6: Joe.
7: See
6: you, Joe. Thank you.
7: Bye-bye.
8: Bye-bye.
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1: 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This is comedian, actor, writer, funny dude, all around, dad, dog lover, Ty Barnett, and you're listening to Chicago Comedy Scene Radio with Tony Carr and Steve Tuohy. One take, baby. One take.
10: I love it, man. Thank you so much for coming on, buddy.
1: No problem. Thank you, guys. Y'all have a great day.
10: You too. See ya.
2: Welcome back to Chicago's Comedy Scene Radio. Steve Tuohy, Tony Carr with you, hanging out, and very excited to welcome to the program, Izmo. Good morning, Izmo. How are you?
11: Good morning. I'm good, good. How are you?
2: Welcome to Chicago.
11: Thanks a lot. Thanks.
2: I
11: my second time here, or third time, so yeah, great.
2: What are some of the spots that you like to hit when you're in Chicago? I saw you on Facebook just kind of taking a selfie. It looked like out the window, like you were a dog hanging out the window of a car.
11: Oh, yeah. Yeah, I just that was actually, yeah, I was just driving from the airport in an Uber, and I realized that this is like a like dogs do this a lot, that their head is out the window. So I tried it, and it was nice.
2: We're talking with Izmo. He's going to be out at the Chicago Improv all weekend long. Visit chicago.improv.com to find out more about tickets and things like that. Now, you're from Finland, correct?
11: That's true, yes.
2: Now, is there a large comedy community from Finland? Was it hard to get started in Finland? What's your journey into comedy a little bit?
11: It wasn't easy when I started because there was almost no comedy. Like when I grew up, there was no stand up at all, so I didn't see stand up. The only place I saw stand up was watching Seinfeld. The half a minute at the end of the episode, I saw a little bit of stand up. So I didn't even know that you could do stand up. But then, like when it kind of started in Finland, like in the turn of the millennium, then I went to see stand-up a couple of times, and I loved it, and then I just went to try it out, and then like a year later I was a professional, so it kind of happened really fast. So so then it was kind of a perfect time to start, because the whole scene was forming and starting, and there was definitely not many places to perform, but then when it kind of started, it really took off, and
2: I would imagine growing up, it wasn't any kind of a thing that you thought would even be a job.
11: Yeah, no, like I had no idea that you can, first of all, even do that, and even less that it is like a job that you can make a living out of. Like, no, I had no idea that you could do this. I thought if you want to make something like funny, which I was always really interested in funny things and writing jokes and stuff, but I thought you have to get like a sketch show on TV or do something like that, but because then we have lots of those like sketches all the time and like things like funny songs and silly stuff like that. But and I read Mad magazine and stuff like that. So, but then I had no idea that you can just take a microphone and tell jokes. And then when that became possible, I was like super like just it. I fell in love with it immediately. But I had no idea you can do it as a job until like later. So it was great. But I like the first year, I just did like one gig a month because I was in my hometown. We had like monthly night, and I was always there. But there was nowhere else to go. So, but then after that, I started to like tour the country, and
2: now
11: I did that for 10 years, and then I started to tour the world. Basically, so great.
2: Now, how does your comedy change from being in Finland to America to different places around the world? Because I mean, first of all, I should have said this out of the box. For those that don't know, Izmo is, I can't say strongly enough how funny you are. I was listening yesterday, driving around in the car, knowing we were going to have you on today, and I was howling in the car at your take on words and the differences in what words mean to you as you came to America learning the words. So how did your comedy change from, I'm sure, having observations about life in Finland to coming here in life in America?
11: Well, thanks. Like, I'm glad you like the joke.
2: Oh, I'm really happy. Fantastic.
11: And, thanks a lot. It's great. I started, like, I always like to play with the language. And I played with the Finnish language, obviously, because that's what I did my stuff in. And Finland has a weird language. It's not related to almost any languages in the world. And it's really a weird language. And it's really... There's lots of funny stuff to be found in that. And then at some point, I started to look at the English language. And then, of course, I do other stuff like observational stuff, whatever, about relationships and people in general and stuff. But language is definitely like a huge part of my thing. I get stuck on words all the time. And I think the really funny thing in America that people do is like if somebody uses a bad word, like a curse word, and then somebody wants to interfere and let them know that they don't like that word, they yell one thing. They always they just yell language. That's really funny to me. Like, okay, yeah, language, yeah, but like,
2: I just heard that yesterday. I was at the city building literally yesterday, and a guy next to me said the F word, and the other woman just said language. I just heard it yesterday. Someone said it.
11: Oh yeah, that's funny. It's so crazy. Like, why did you just say language? Like, yeah, it's a little bit broad of a statement for that situation. Like, it's like, yeah, this is a part of language, but just yell language. Like, to me, it's kind of the same that if you see somebody about to get hit by a bus, and you just yell, transportation.
2: Yeah. See, and that's so you have this weird, you know, as most comics do, you have this twisted look at life and you have this twisted look at language. So it was the same way in Finland. There were words that for you just stuck out, like, wait, this is just a weird way to say things.
11: Yeah. I always like I'm super logical. I used to study like math and physics and stuff in the university, and then I started comedy, and I just really into logic. And if I see something illogical, whether it's like in the language or like people's behavior or something, I can't like let it go. I just have to kind of look into it and like, okay, if this is what you do, then you should do this and this and this. And that's kind of the thing. That's mostly how I write my jokes. It's like trying to find logical flaws and then correct them.
2: Great. I mean, it's really, really funny stuff. You guys should make your plans this weekend. We're going to see some rain around the area anyway, so make your plans to get out there and see Ismo. He's at the Chicago Improv in Schaumburg. Visit chicago.improv.com. You can get your tickets there and make your plans. You can go out, have some dinner, and just enjoy some great comedy. Ismo, I appreciate you taking time this morning. I know you're running all over the place doing a bunch of interviews this morning, so I appreciate you taking the time to hang with us.
11: Well, hey, thanks so much for having me. It's been great, and maybe we'll see you at the show or somewhere in Chicago. So
2: that would be great. Before we let you go, do you mind doing a liner for the radio station so we could play it from time to time?
11: Yeah, sure.
2: It just kind of hey, this is Ismo, and you're listening to Steve Tuohy and Tony Carr. And the station is Chicago's Comedy Scene.
11: Okay, so just make sure that I'm getting it all right.
2: Sure.
11: So how do you pronounce it? Steve Tuohy. How do you say it?
2: It's like the number two in the letter E, Steve Tuohy.
11: Tuohy. Oh, yeah. Okay, that makes sense. And Steve Tuohy, and what was the other thing? What was the other name?
2: Tony Carr. Like drive the car.
11: Car. Tony Carr. Okay. Steve Tuohy. Okay. And it was the
2: station is called Chicago's Comedy Scene. What we do is we play
11: comedy. Yeah.
2: Chicago like, Comedy
11: no, it
2: Scene.
11: Has a Chicago apostrophe S, like Chicago's Comedy Scene.
2: Yeah. Yeah.
11: Okay. Yes. Perfect. Tony Carr. Okay. Yes. Perfect. Okay. I'll do it now. Hi, Hello, this is Ismo, and you are listening to Chicago's comedy scene with Steve Toohey and Tony Carr. And my name is Ismo, and I'm a comic also. So, bye.
2: Perfect. Thank you, Ismo. I appreciate it. Have fun this weekend.
11: Hey, thanks so much. Thank you.
2: Have a good one.
11: Bye-bye.
2: Bye.
11: You too. Bye.
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2: All right, welcome back. Steve and Tony with you here, hanging out, doing our thing, and very excited to welcome to the program. He's out at the Improv in Schaumburg this weekend. 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Tommy Davidson, welcome back to the program. How are you?
13: I'm at the Improv this week. They're with me. See? You know what I mean?
2: What's that?
13: I said, of course, everybody's going to be there with me.
2: Yes, they are.
13: It's a given.
2: Well, it's a Tommy Davidson Christmas is what we've got going on
13: right here
2: this weekend.
13: Thank you. Thank you. T to the O-O to the M-M to the M-Y, the dime I. I can do stuff like that.
2: Tommy Davidson, back in Chicago. Now, how the last couple nights gone?
13: Good. Good. We had a really good show last night. We always do, though. I have to stop by this club at least once a year just to get my Chicago fix, you know, and to try to get out of here before February.
2: Yeah. Yeah. Before you've been pretty lucky with weather this year. Mm-hmm. This is not bad at all.
13: Yeah. This turns into the Hoth system in February.
2: Yeah, no doubt about it. We're talking about Tommy Davidson. Now, I wanted to ask you with all the different reboots and things like that, has there ever been any talk about you guys getting back together for Mad TV at all?
13: There's been nothing but talk.
2: There has, but nobody's actually moving.
13: No, no one's moved on it. I think Keenan tried to start it for a minute. Didn't quite work out, so he receded, you know?
2: Yeah. Now, how about, are you talking about In Living Color or Mad TV?
13: Yeah, In Living Color.
2: In Living Color, okay. Yeah, okay. That would, In Living Color, you guys have all gone on to be such big stars. I would imagine it's hard to get everybody back together.
13: Yeah, it is. It is. And thank you for including me as a big star off the show.
2: You are? You know how many people that I just walked through the station going, hey, I got to get back in the studio. Tommy Davidson on the phone. They're like, really? Really? Yeah. Listen, you're a big star, Tommy. You
13: I'll take it.
2: Yeah.
13: I'll take it. From you, I'll take that.
2: Listen, booty call? That's good
13: nice
2: stuff. You know?
13: Nice.
2: Yeah.
13: Okay.
2: Yeah, absolutely. And if I remember right, the Magic Johnson show, yeah?
13: Yeah.
2: Yeah. I thought so.
13: I did do that. I did the NFL show and his show.
2: Okay. All right. That's good stuff there. That was what was that experience like?
13: That was good. I mean, you know, Magic's an athlete and wasn't quite used to TV.
2: Mm-hmm.
13: So he doesn't know that we start shooting at 4:30. He'll show up at like 4.
2: Oh, you're kidding.
13: Yeah, but there was so much to do before then, you know?
2: Yeah.
13: I put hours and hours into rehearsal for one-hour show.
2: Sure.
13: He was doing one every day.
2: So was he not really part of the prep?
13: He was supposed to be.
2: Well, I know he was supposed to be. You know, I got to tell you, I've been doing radio for 25 years. I've had a couple of morning show partners that have been like that too.
13: Yeah, it's like they're not gonna get that process.
2: Yeah, it's
13: radio, comedy, TV and stuff. It's not one of those kind of things that you can just wing.
2: No, I mean, even when you have
13: the... You're winging it, though.
2: Sure.
13: But you're not winging it.
2: No, and that's what a lot of people think. Now, when you go to write, how much of your stuff do you, like percentage-wise, do you write ahead of time, and how much do you try and play on stage with?
13: I actually write on right from the stage.
2: So yeah.
13: And I do. I just go off the top of my head and start making sense of things. Then I go back and I write it.
2: Okay, that makes sense.
13: The opposite of everyone else.
2: Yeah. Now, have you ever gone on stage and just said, "All right, I'm going to start over and just go and see what happens"?
13: Yeah, I do it every night.
2: You're kidding. Oh, okay.
13: Yeah, NBA, I don't know what I'm doing half the time. I do have a set, but I don't

0: Yeah.
1: A lot of dot.
0: It's
1: .com dot, yeah.
0: Yeah. it's a good time. And now, how long have you been doing stand-up? Did you start in improv and work your way into stand-up? Did you start in stand-up and work your way towards improv?
1: I started with stand-up, worked my way into improv. I've been doing it for 30 years.
0: Wow. Okay.
1: Mm-hmm.
0: I'm just going to say, you know, and I want everybody to know I don't get anything out of Tommy, but you look good for being around this long.
1: Thank you.
0: Yeah, absolutely.
1: Okay, good.
0: Yeah. I was talking yesterday about I don't know if you did you see Seinfeld's interview over the weekend where he talked about
1: is that a repeat?
0: No, he did a thing just recently talking about Kevin Hart with the Oscars and about mm-hmm. how essentially the Oscars are more screwed than Kevin Hart by not having him around.
1: Right.
0: And I was curious about your thoughts on that, about people going back and looking at crap that we wrote, you know, 20 years ago.
1: Right. I think if Kevin just would have said yes at first, it just would have been, and just did it. You know what I mean?
0: Yeah. It would have
1: just
0: been fine.
1: It.
0: Yeah.
1: Yeah.
0: But I think at some point, you know, we're comedians. Like, it's okay
1: right.
0: to just be funny. It's okay to just go, yeah, I joked about stuff. And mm-hmm. at one time, this was politically correct. At one time, this wasn't politically
1: mm-hmm.
0: correct. And then
1: mm-hmm.
0: times changed.
1: And now it is, see?
0: I mean, there's stuff that you guys got away with on Living Color that I bet networks wouldn't let them get away with right now.
1: But I think that's a social media effect. Because before he was on the Oscars, he was, you know, saturating social media with the fact that he was going to be on it.
0: Mm-hmm.
1: And so it gave time for anyone who had a problem with something he said in the past to even say something about it in the first place.
0: Yeah. Yeah, I
1: now,
0: see what you're saying.
1: Let's say social media isn't there, right?
0: Mm-hmm.
1: And every single thing you say every second of the day can't be heard.
0: Right.
1: Suppose you just got the job. Right?
0: Yeah. Yeah.
1: Then he'd be hosting them.
0: Right, it just would have came up and happened. We would have found out through commercials and things that he was going to be on there.
1: Yeah, it's just we're suffering from like an over influx of information.
0: Yeah,
1: it's like the bathroom stall, right? Go in the bathroom stall. Anybody can write something. Everybody gets to read it, but you better not take it serious.
0: Right. I love it. Tommy Davidson says social media is like the bathroom stall. That's fantastic.
1: Anybody can write something and everybody gets to read it.
0: Oh, that's fantastic. Tommy Davidson going to be out at the Improv in Schaumburg. Get your tickets for tonight or Saturday at chicago.improv.com. It's a Tommy Davidson Christmas. Thank you so much, Tommy. Have a blast in Chicago this weekend.
1: All right, later.
0: Take care. Bye-bye.
1: Bye. Hey. This is Tommy Davidson. You listen to Steve and Tony.
2: Hey, this is Steve Byrne, and I'm hanging with Steve Tuohy and Tony Carr on Chicago Comedy Scene. Awesome. Thanks, fellas. Take care.
3: Bye-bye. Take care, Steve.
0: 97.7 The Q. Steve and Sherwood with you here hanging out on a Friday morning. Excited to welcome back to the program the iconic, the legendary Carlos Mencia. Good morning, Carlos. How are you, bud?
4: Phenomenal, man. Been having an amazing year. It's been great, man. I've been rejuvenated. Like a lot of things happened at the same time, and it's just like an explosion, you know. So it's been great. And you know, look, I have family in Chicago. Three of my sisters used to live there, and now only one of them is left. But yeah, it's like a home away from home for me. It's my favorite big city to perform in, because you're a big city, but you guys have a literal Midwest mentality, and because you have extreme weather. seriously, because of the extreme weather there, because you have like a spring, a fall, a winter, a summer that are real. You guys are used to life being life. Here's an example. No other city in America. There is none, period, end of story, where the Cubs would be selling out for 100 years and not win a championship. There's no other city where that happened.
5: Uh-huh.
4: Only Chicagoans have that, like, oh, we'll get them next year for like 100 years.

0: Right. That is true. By the way, Carlo's going to be at the Improv in Schaumburg all weekend long. Tonight, you got shows 7 and 9:30. Tomorrow, 7 and 9:30, and then Sunday, 7 o'clock. The Improv. What a great room there in Schaumburg, right by Woodfield Mall. So you said
1: some of those shows only have like literally 5-10 tickets left. So you guys better hurry up and get them. Like, there's not really that many tickets left.
0: And you can grab the tickets on Carlos's website as well, carlosmencia.com. So you said a bunch of things happening all at once. You're on this tour. What else is happening with you?
1: So I've been trying to figure out where the mentality is, you know, for comedy today, because comedy, you can't just go up and tell jokes anymore. You can't just go up and be funny anymore. And so what happened was, one of the things that occurred was, a friend of mine invited me to an LGBTQ show, and I really, really had a great time. But in the middle of the show, I kind of got upset. I got upset because they were saying all the things that I want to say, or at least talking about certain subjects that I want to talk about, but I'm not supposed to talk about. And I went, well, wait a minute, why can't I talk about this, but they can? And then I started exploring the black shows, the Latino shows, you know, all of these concept shows, like, hey, if you're a Middle Easterner, come and check out this show. Hey, if you're a Jew, come and check out this show. And I thought to myself, wait a minute, why is it okay for them to tell those jokes, but not me? So I got to be black to tell a black joke? I got to be gay to tell a gay joke? That's not what America's been fighting for. We've been fighting to be equal so that we all come together. This is crap. I will not be a part of this anymore. And ever since I diverted from that and told people, like, this is a hypocrisy. Don't come to my show when you go to those shows and laugh at those jokes, and then come to my show and pretend that, like, oh, you went too far. You guys went so far yesterday. So that they did. I mean,
0: right, listen, right.
1: Watch. Go and watch like an Asian show. Asian comedians do the most racist thing that no other comedians can do. When Asian comedians do impressions of other Asians, I'm not kidding, they squint their eyes more. You gotta be kidding me, bro. And I can't even do, you know what I mean? Could you imagine if I went up on stage and pulled my eyes and pretended to be Asian?
2: Mm-hmm.
1: But that's what they do when they do impressions of other, and I went, because it's fun, because it's funny. And then it hit me. People forgot what comedy is. People, you know, you guys hear it all the time. You know, this comedian said something offensive. We don't say it. We're comedians. Everything that we do, everything that I do is intended to make you laugh, to make you have a better time. For you technical people out there, I literally want you to laugh so hard that dopamine and serotonin are released into your body, creating a literal state of euphoria. That's what I'm trying to do to you. And for anybody to turn that into something bad, like, that's you know what I mean? That's horrible. And this is why I love your city, because you guys never cared that you were losing. It was about the experience of going to the game. And that's what is lost in comedy now, that it's the experience of coming together. It's the experience of when I say, oh, my God, when I was a kid, my mother had, you know, 18 kids, and everybody under 30 going, oh, my God, how many kids? You know, everybody.
2: Were you all fed? Right.
1: Oh, my God, I remember Jennifer had 8. That's a lot.
0: Right.
1: Had 18.
0: Right.
1: And that whole comparison, I love that idea to be able to communicate that stuff. And ever since I've been doing this and this kind of release happened in me, I started kind of expanding on doing, you know, now I do jokes about not just everybody, but they're coming to the show. I started doing a lot of stuff about LGBTQ and about, you know, having a disability, and kids with disabilities are coming to the show now. Like, now all of a sudden I look into the audience, there's 3 wheelchairs and somebody with cerebral palsy, or, you know what I mean? Like, people come and they want me to talk about them, or to at least acknowledge that they're there in the show. Because they're like, hey, like, we're here so you could talk about us. You talk about everybody else. Talk about us, too. That's what we're here to do. And that is so rewarding, because it's the opposite of what people say comedy is supposed to be. Hey, when you do jokes about people in wheelchairs, man, people in wheelchairs are going to get offended. No, when I do jokes about people with wheelchairs go, oh, my God, Carlos did a wheelchair check? let's go check out Carlos. And they come to the show, and then I do a joke about them. People feel uncomfortable at first, like, oh my God, they're here. And then once the kids in the wheelchair start laughing, then they're like, oh, it's okay to laugh. And then it becomes communal again, and then we all just have fun. And then, believe it or not, in the past year or so, the biggest complaints that I get as a comedian right now is, why didn't you make fun of, and then preceded by whatever that person is. So last night I did a show, and this guy literally came up to me after the show, and he went, listen, I love your comedy, but you don't do joke about Latvia. Why don't you do joke about Latvia? Latvia,
2: you left the Latvians out.
0: How niche do you have to get now?
1: Right. I am so sorry, Latvians. And I have to tell him, like, listen, bro, the old people, when I say Latvia, they're going to think you're Latka from Taxi. And the young people have no idea where it is. Right. Talking to a country where we almost don't know north, west, east, and south, for Christ's sake. You really believe we know Latvia?
0: Sure.
1: Mm-hmm. And so that rewarding part is where I'm living. And it's so fun to be comedic now, because now I feel like I can talk about anything again. And if anybody pretends to get offended, I could tell them, no, because you take these jokes from somebody else. And everybody just lets loose it and goes free. And now we can talk about, you know, stupidity, like the real thing we need to talk about, you know, the dumbness of people, the simplicity of people, the fact that people complain. We live in the, like, okay, here's something I don't understand. Take somebody that's far right or far left, who's talking about how America's broken, all right? And just take their exact words, whatever they say about America, it's broken, we're not going to survive, and then put that in Europe and give it a French accent, and I guarantee you that those same exact people would be repudiating the exact words that came out of their mouth, but because it came out of the accent of somebody else's. So when it's like, this country's ruined, and we need change, and we need to fix it, if it was some French guy going, America is broken, you need change, you need to fix it.
0: Right, people would be mad.
1: Let me tell you something, you don't know what you're saying. There's a greater country in the world. And you could be like, but I was just quoting you. These were your words. Well, I can say it, but you can't. Like, so, that
0: can... Well, we lost you.
3: Honey, you don't need that. Leave it there or something.
0: Carlos, your Bluetooth, I think, cut out. There we
2: got
0: go.
2: Got him.
0: There we go. I think your Bluetooth got in. All of a sudden, we were hearing some woman talk to a kid.
1: Oh, you know what happened? I know what happened. So
2: she turned the car on.
1: That's what happened.
2: He's connected to her.
1: Turned the car on. Oh, so you guys are talking.
2: Isn't that great?
0: We're talking with Carlos Mencia and his wife this morning on
1: I am so glad I was not doing a Jeffrey Toobin at that moment.
0: Carlos is currently on the No Hate, No Fear tour. He is going to be at the Improv in No Hate, No Fear. He'll be in the Improv in Schaumburg all weekend long. You can get your tickets at CarlosMencia.com. Cheryl, do you have a question?
2: I was just going to ask you, because years ago I was in Vegas and I saw Don Rickles.
1: Yes.
2: And he made jokes about everybody.
1: Yes.
2: And the front row people, he would always go, oh, where are you from? And there were a French couple. They all got up and left. Has anybody got...
1: Wow.
2: I know, they got up and left. And yikes.
0: Right, what do you expect when you go see Rickles? So this is what you're going to get.
2: Do people have a problem with this, or are they good with it? Like, have you...
1: They're good with it because... When I tell people, like, it's in a form of a joke, right? What I told you guys. So what I do is I tell people, go see an LGBTQ show. And then I say, go see an urban show. Go see a Latino show. Go, and I point out the difference between each one, jokingly, of course.
2: Right.
1: But then when I get to the part where I say, you know, look, and listen, I'm just saying LGBTQ because that's the first group I brought up, right? Mm-hmm. But if you're an LGBTQ member, and you get offended at what I'm saying, the truth is that it's not me who's the problem. all these groups are asking for equality, right? Latinos, blacks, we all want equality. But in this specific instance, we don't give it. Because what I'm basically saying is, oiga, gente, vengan a venir conmigo para hacer un show latino. White people not invited. Like, that's not
2: right.
1: That's not the way it works for me. And so when I tell people, like, hey, listen, you wanted equality, you got it. I'm going to make jokes about everybody, and my jokes are intended to make you laugh. Even if jokes are bad, like, I don't understand how you could take it to such a bad place when the intent is pure. And people, somehow people think that we like offending people. No comedian writes a joke that even wants to offend one person.
0: Mm-hmm.
1: Like, this is literal. You could take five of the best comedians right now, alive today, and put them at the Rosemont Theater and sell it out and pay one person in the first one or two rows in the middle to not laugh at any joke.
0: Mm-hmm.
1: Every one of those comedians will go up on stage, have an amazing set, get a standing ovation, and get off stage and say this. Hey, guys, did you see that one dude that didn't laugh at any of the jokes?
0: Yep.
1: And the other comedians will be like, oh, my God. Was he wearing like a brown thing with kind of a, yes, that guy. What the hell was wrong with him? And then the next comedian will go on and go, I'm going to make him laugh. You'll see.
0: Mm-hmm.
1: And then he'll get off and go, oh, my God, I could not get anything out of that guy.
2: Mm-hmm.
1: By the fourth or fifth comedian, they will start talking to that guy to find out what's wrong with him.
0: Right.
1: Why aren't you laughing? Because that's how much we want to make people laugh. And so my point is to turn that into something bad. To draw an analogy, because of what I've done for a living, you know, being a quote unquote celebrity, I've had a pretty decent sex life.
2: Thanks for sharing.
1: Well, I've had some, you know, let me put it this way. I've had some sex that wasn't that good, but I never wanted to cancel somebody. I appreciated the sentiment. Oh, thank you for trying that move. It hurt, but thank you. I never, ever, ever ended a sex session by like, I'm going to go online and cancel you and tell everybody how bad you are. How dare you try that thing with your fingers in the boom bitty? No balloons ever. That message is being received right now more than ever because people... Look, and here's another hypocrisy about the comedy thing. And by the way, going back to Rickles, it's funny because I bought my father before Rickles passed away. I bought my mom and dad tickets to go see him. And when my dad came back, he was upset that Don didn't make fun of him.
0: Oh, like,
1: that was his issue.
0: Mm-hmm.
1: He didn't have any problems with that. But he was like, mijo, can you imagine if he talked to me with this accent? I like, yeah, I do. Because I make fun of it all the time.
0: Yeah.
1: I can imagine today people are getting angry at being told that because we choose to laugh, right?
0: Yeah.
1: That we're bad people.
2: Mm-hmm.
1: Now, this is going to sound serious. It's not. And this is my point of saying what I'm about to say. I do a joke about how I am part of the Catholic Church, but I am part of those kids that you heard about. And this joke is really, really funny. But my point is that without comedy, for me personally, I wouldn't be able to tell that joke and that story and go through the catharsis of it and come out at the other end of it laughing and having a better perspective about it. Instead of being depressed and sad and non-communicative.
2: Right.
1: And, you know, the other day, somebody came up to me and said, I can't believe that you are blasé about doing a joke about, you know, molestation and the church. And I said, I'm still a Catholic. And he said, but I can't believe that you just go up on stage and make a joke about it. He said, I'm 42. I haven't had a decent relationship. Haven't had a long-term girlfriend, not married, all because of that. And I looked at him and I said, listen to what I'm saying to you. Know that it's coming from the best place in the world. You're still being abused by that priest.
2: You're allowing him the... Yep. Yep.
1: You are allowing that man to destroy your life. And you deserve a girlfriend. You deserve a wife or a boyfriend or whatever it is. You deserve happiness. You didn't do anything wrong. You were a child. I was a kid. I was 10 years old. That's it. That's all I have to say. Nothing else. It's life. It happens. We move on. But I refuse. I refuse to be a victim my entire life. I'm a survivor. I'm not a victim. And I think that a lot of people forgot that that's what comedy does. Let's take it to the most rudimentary place. We're hanging out with our friends. We trip and fall. Mm-hmm. It's not funny at that moment. It isn't. Let's even take one. We're all walking. Somebody turns around. Boom. Hits a pole, you know, on the street.
2: Mm-hmm. Right.
1: And a little tooth gets chipped. That day is not funny at all. But if those are your real friends, depending on the kind of friends you have, whether
0: for
1: it's
0: sure.
1: a week or a month or years later,
2: mm-hmm.
1: that story is going to be hysterical.
0: Yes.
1: That's what comedy can do. It can take, man, I can't believe I have a chipped tooth and I almost, to like, what is it? Do you remember when you broke? And
2: like, right, oh, right. Wow.
1: And Kevin is like, I never wanted to say it. It went in my mouth. No! Right in my mouth. Oh, my God. And then all of a sudden it becomes something different. It becomes right. the story that the caveman used to tell around the fire mm-hmm. way back in the day to make it palatable
2: mm-hmm.
1: for the guy who tripped and almost got eaten by the tiger. Oh, he almost got eaten by the tiger. Aha, uh-huh, but we killed him. Aha, uh-huh. And everybody, like, that's where the origins of certain types of comedy come from. And I think that people forgot about that and wanted to be sane and cute. And look, last year describes it all to me the way it went down. For me, last year comedically started with somebody going on stage and physically assaulting a comedian for using words.
0: Mm-hmm.
2: Who? Whoa. Right?
0: Will Smith.
2: Oh, Will Smith. Okay. Mm-hmm.
1: Right? Literally started with that. Ended comedically for me last year, the Golden Globes. Where, and by the way, good friend of mine, very funny guy, but Joe Coy's set went the way it went
0: mm-hmm.
1: because he was afraid to offend anybody in that room.
0: So we've had Joe on the show like 5-6 times over the years, and
1: so you know
0: I watched that. So just to give you a little perspective, I've done stand up myself since 1999, and I watched that and I went, Joe looks uncomfortable on stage for the first time ever. Mm-hmm. I've never seen him look uncomfortable, and he looks like uncomfortable because of how censored he was.
1: Correct, because we've been told that we can't, you know what I mean, that we can't make fun of, and think about like what somebody was offended by.
0: Mm-hmm.
1: He said, which is true, that they basically show Taylor Swift a lot mm-hmm. on NFL games.
0: Right,
1: that's basically what the joke was.
0: Right,
1: and somebody said that there was offense to it.
0: Mm-hmm.
1: So now there's offense to the truth. The
0: mm-hmm.
1: truth is that's what happened.
0: Yeah.
1: Like, I'm watching the Super Bowl, and they cut to her at least 10, 15 times.
0: Sure.
1: Which I don't care, by the way.
0: Right, but they do.
1: But if I do a joke about that, what, were you going to get mad? Like, what now? I can't talk about the sun? Oh, the sun came up. No, it didn't. I refuse. I don't identify with the sun. I don't care what you identify with. I don't care what you want me to call you. I don't care. I don't care about any of that. Truth
0: yep.
1: is where it used to be. But here's the problem with truth in America today. Today, America is not about truths. Today, America is about feelings. It's about how I feel.
0: Mm-hmm.
1: That's why intelligent people have a very hard time in America today. Because here's how it goes. Hey, let's have a discussion about blankety, blankety, blank. Okay, let's do it. Well, I'm going to tell you some numbers because I'm a numbers guy and I like the truth. Numbers say the statistics show this and the percentages are that. And then the other person goes, where did you get those numbers? I don't believe those numbers. Who got those numbers? How am I supposed to believe in those numbers? Yeah, whatever. Because they feel like it's wrong. They feel like it is. And it started when we gave participation trophies to children. And instead of teaching them how to fail, how to deal with losing, how to deal with life, how to deal with a cold-ass winter, how to deal with living in Chicago and walking outside and going, you know what? It's cold, but not that bad.
0: Right.
1: Walking half a block, turning a corner and going, oh my God, what happened? It's cold around the corner. They don't know that. They don't understand that. And so sometimes in comedy, I have to literally – Chicago-wise audiences at first so that they can be okay with the laughter later.
2: Mm-hmm.
1: It's really that, because we allowed people to feel like their feelings are important.
0: Mm-hmm.
1: And so when we gave participation trophies, it didn't end there. There's a reason that today we have to call coffee makers baristas. Why?
0: Right.
1: Because they, no, I don't want to be a coffee maker. How dare you call me a coffee maker? I'm not a coffee maker. Hey, you're a barista. Oh my God, I'm a barista. I didn't know I was a coffee maker. I don't want to be a secretary. You're not. You're a personal assistant. Oh my God, thank you. Hey, bartender. I'm not a bartender. I'm a mixologist. Will you mix me a drink? Like, everything is, like, I remember as a kid and a teenager, every job that I got, there was one, just one, vice president in every one of those companies. Now, every one of those companies has 8 to 15 sure. vice presidents, who, by the way, do not make any money. There's one VP and a bunch of people that have titles that do not make that kind of money,
0: uh-huh.
1: but they have the title.
2: Right.
1: Because, mm-hmm. you know, it's about rewarding them. It's about, hey, feel good.
2: And nobody how they feel. Fun. Yeah.
1: And how they feel.
2: Yeah.
1: And today, people, like, listen, I love America. I think America's the greatest country in the world. I think people take it for granted. You know what I mean? Like, I tell people, America's so amazing. We have fat poor people. Just like, we have fat poor people. Understand that. Understand that that is mm-hmm. mathematically impossible. And for anybody listening to this that didn't understand what I'm saying, go to Northwestern University. Walk into the math department. Find the smartest person in that department. Don't freak out. It's going to be easy. He's Asian. Find the smartest person in that department. Look at him in the eye and say, America has fat poor people. Can you figure out this equation? And everyone in there would be like, this makes no sense whatsoever.
0: Right, right.
1: How can this man be fatter than the amount of money he has to purchase the food to make him fat?
0: Oh,
1: that is
0: my.
1: Where Americans live.
2: Oh my God.
1: We go camping in this country. That is how amazing America is. That once a year, we literally get tired of how easy and comfortable our American lives are. We pack up some stuff, we go out to the middle of the woods, and literally pretend we're homeless for a weekend. That's how amazing America is. We pretend that we don't have a house. We walk because we pretend we don't have a car. We just have to take a step back. And
2: yeah.
1: you know what? If the worst thing that happened in your life is that a comedian told an inappropriate joke,
0: right.
1: you shouldn't be angry. You should be grateful. And if you don't understand that, just turn on the news and mm-hmm. look at all the bad things happening around the world, the wars, the fighting, the conflicts,
2: mm-hmm.
1: and then go, but my problem is bigger. Carlos Mencia did a joke.
0: Oh, we're talking with Carlos Mencia this morning. He's going to be at the Improv in Schaumburg all weekend long. You can go tonight, tomorrow, Sunday. Get your tickets at carlosmencia.com. Carlos, before we wrap up, I know that you did a TV show. You kept doing stand-up the whole time. I know we've talked this morning all about stand-up and how important it is to you and how important it is to go out and do a show and make sure everybody has a good time. I wanted to get your take on Nick Swardson. You hear about his show in Colorado? Apparently,
1: well, that's just him being irresponsible. I mean,
0: okay.
1: But that being said, I accept his apology.
0: Sure.
1: Because, first of all, when I fly, not even if I'm going to high altitude, that takes it to another level.
0: Mm-hmm.
1: But let's say that I fly at 6 o'clock in the morning and I get a flight to Chicago, land at O'Hare. So it's a 4-hour flight plus 2 hours, about a 6 hour. So I mm-hmm. leave at 6, land at about 12:30-ish. If that night I have 2 drinks,
0: mm-hmm.
1: just 2, I will be pretty drunk. The next day, I can have 5 drinks.
0: Right.
1: And not be as drunk as that.
0: Mm-hmm.
1: So just the pressurization does that to my blood.
0: Mm-hmm.
1: If I fly to Aspen, 1 drink,
0: yeah.
1: and I'm pretty hammered. Now, he was also doing cannabis.
0: Right.
1: So the fact that he flew and he did cannabis and he mixed it, and I don't know if he did anything other than that. I'm taking his word for
0: right,
1: it. But
0: right.
1: if he did do something else, then it took him to a whole nother level. I don't drink before I go on stage.
0: Right.
1: People offer me drinks almost every single show, mm-hmm. you know, as I'm walking through the audience. Hey, take a shot with me. Maybe after the show
0: mm-hmm.
1: or during the show.
0: Mm-hmm.
1: Because I don't want that to happen.
0: Mm-hmm.
1: When I'm on stage, people sometimes will send me drinks.
0: Yeah.
1: And I'll put them aside and go, I'll drink it after my obligatory
0: mm-hmm.
1: 45 minutes.
0: Mm-hmm.
1: I get paid to do 45 minutes. I'm mm-hmm. going to give you an honest 45 minutes
0: mm-hmm.
1: because people at clubs think that because they're buzzed or drunk,
0: that you want to be.
1: If I am, mm-hmm. it's going to be a funner experience.
0: Mm-hmm. Mm-hmm.
1: What they don't understand is, you're literally asking the bus driver to take shots.
0: I've worked for club owners that send shots up on the stage, and I'm like, what are you doing? I'm trying to work.
1: Exactly.
0: Yeah.
1: Exactly. Because they think that our job is easy.
0: Yeah.
1: They think yeah. that our job is mindless. It is not. And by the way, good for people to learn that lesson through
0: yeah.
1: Schwartzen.
0: Yeah.
1: You know what?
0: Yeah.
1: We're not good at our job when we drink, just like you're not good at your job when you drink.
0: Right.
1: It's the same
0: right.
1: exact
0: right.
1: thing.
0: Absolutely.
1: Could you imagine
0: yeah.
1: you guys coming in drunk in the morning
0: forget
1: and
0: it.
1: Caring about, well, we need a break. I don't need a break. I want to play. And all of a sudden you're like, I want to listen to Brahms. And you play Brahms. And we're like, what is he doing? Yeah, it doesn't work that way. But his was... you know, look, I think it snuck up on him.
0: Mm-hmm.
1: I hope that that's what happened. I believe that that's what
0: mm-hmm.
1: happened because
0: yeah.
1: I do know the flight and I do know being up in high altitude. It does the same thing for me. You get drunk a lot faster than normal.
0: Mm-hmm.
1: And, so, you know, but it's good for people to understand that, hey, you know what I mean? Don't get us drunk.
2: Mm-hmm.
1: We're not that funny.
0: Sure.
1: I've been known to pull down my pants when I get drunk on stage.
0: Yeah, well,
1: so much so that last week I was in Boston and a lady, an older lady, who later I found out was 82, yelled out, pull down your pants, son. And I was like, what? And she's like, I heard that when you get drunk, you'll pull down your pants. I sent you a shot. Pull down your pants. And I'm like, how old are you?
2: Right, right, right.
0: Easy, Nana. Easy.
1: Right. Oh, bro, I'm getting hit on by grandma, bro. Hit on by grandma. And knowing me, if we ended up having a sexual time, I wouldn't complain about it.
0: He wouldn't cancel her no matter what. That's right. That's right. Carlos Mencia out at the Improv in Schaumburg all weekend long. Go to carlosmencia.com for tickets. Carlos, thank you so much for taking the time this morning. We appreciate it. And good luck with all your shows in Chicago. Have yourself a great time.
1: Thank you, man. I appreciate it.
2: Thanks.
1: Bye.
0: Thank you. Take care.
1: Be well. Bye-bye.
0: Bye.
1: Thank you.
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4: 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You're listening to Steve Tui and Tony Carr on Chicago's Comedy Scene. Hey, did you like that voice from the 1980s? Hey, everybody, see you at the Comedy Club.
5: Get ready. It's Tony Carr. Tony Carr. All the way down. And Arnold Schwarzenegger, Tony, get to the car. You have to get out of here. Get to the car. Tony Carr. Do it. Go. Get down. Get down. That's right. Chicago. Action. Romance. Desire. All for you. Right now. Tony, we love you. This is low. Get ready.
0: It's the guest spot with Tony Carr.
6: You remember when... Remember when you were with the Beatles? Sure. That was awesome.
7: Is this some kind of joke?
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9: All right, those of you listening on Facebook, some of you listening on Chicago's Comedy Scene, I want to welcome you, and more importantly, welcome Michael Yo.
10: Hey, what's going on, man? How are you?
9: I'm very well. The bigger question, and the reason I said it the way I said it, is you've had a rough year. And
10: oh, my goodness.
9: I am so happy to have you here.
10: Yeah, it was, you know, it was rough, the whole Corona thing, you know, but 8 days in ICU, but we beat it, and we're here to have a huge 2020, man.
9: I got to say, you look healthy. You look good. You
10: feel good? I just took an x-ray last week. Fluids are going down even more, but I still have a little fluid in my system. But as far as I feel, I started working out again, man. I feel great. I feel awesome.
9: No, I don't want to spend my entire time with you talking about coronavirus, but you're the only one I know that definitely had it. Like, yeah. lots of people are saying, you know, I think I had something a few months ago, but, you know, I wasn't tested. You almost died.
10: Yeah, I was in ICU for 8 days. Doctor was like, I asked the doctor, hey, what's going to happen? He goes, we don't know. It's going to go good or really bad, and we'll know in 2 days. So it was scary, man. You know, it was really scary, bro. It was.
9: Yeah. So did you know you had it? Like, was there no doubt? Like, it's the flu, maybe it's coronavirus, or is it, holy cow, this is different.
10: No, I knew it wasn't a flu. It was something I've never experienced. The first couple of days when I quarantined myself, it was just a fever. So I was like, I've had those before, but I didn't feel right. But man, that third and fourth day, you know, the fourth day where my wife had to call 911 to get me, to bring me to the hospital. 911 picked me up, brought me to the hospital. And that's when I knew it was serious, because I couldn't breathe. And they didn't, before they even tested me, they're like, you got it. You show all the symptoms. I couldn't breathe. And they took a chest x-ray. And right after the chest x-ray, they knew how serious it was, because I had pneumonia and corona. So they took me straight up to ICU. So that's when I knew it was serious.
9: Oh, wow. So there was, you right to ICU. Mm. So it was, yeah. So how long from, hey, I feel run down, because I saw your interview with Joe Rogan, which, by the way, was one of the most compelling interviews I've ever seen.
10: I love Rogan, man. Rogan's amazing. Champion. Yeah. He's a huge champion of mine, and dude, I love him so much. He really, like, you know, just took me under his wings, his podcast. And, like, you know, if you're on his show, it's one of the biggest shows in the world. And, you know, he's helped me find my own voice in my own podcast. Ever since I've been on his show, since the last show, I kind of redid my podcast.
9: Okay.
10: Where I don't talk about pop culture at all anymore. I just talk about real stuff and real topics, what's going on in the world with comedians, because I think we're truth tellers, but also we have a funny way to look at things people look at every day that's normal to them, but we find the funny in it. So right. That's where my podcast has really exploded. And just over the last couple of weeks, the numbers have been through the roof. So, you know, Michael Yo Show, check it out. But that's what I'm saying, is he definitely motivates me, and he's an inspiration of what he built and how he built it.
9: It's amazing to see his success. I think it gives all comics out there work and hope. You know what I mean?
10: And it's hope, even if you don't get to that level. If you get to 1/100th of his level, you're living comfortably for the rest of your life.
9: Right. You know
10: what I mean? So it's a thing where, and you have all the power. The one thing, my dream is to, I tell everybody, you know, you're successful when you get to a point where you just have a flip phone. And I mean a straight flip phone that only takes calls and you give calls. You don't need emails. You don't need texts. People, like, if they need to find you, they got to leave a message. You know, you're not on your phone all day. Only certain people have your phone number. That's success to me, is where you're so successful, people are waiting for you to work when you want to work. You know, and it's about being our own boss. You know what I mean?
9: I do. I've never heard that theory, though, and it makes me ask, what kind of phone are you carrying?
10: Oh, iPhone, man. I'm getting emails. I have not made it yet.
9: Yeah, yeah. Is Rogan carrying a flip phone?
10: No, of course not. But to me, like, I think there's a couple, like Bill Murray does it. You know, he has a flip phone. A lot of, like, people that don't care about texting and the internet on their phone. That's what I'm saying. Once you're so comfortable where I feel like when you're in the industry or you're a comic, you're waiting to get booked and things. So you got to be quick, you know, you
9: So they don't go to the next person. You got to answer that call.
10: So right now it's like, we're all like, okay, where's it coming from? Where's it coming from? But when you're like a Bill Murray, a George Clooney, they don't even need a phone. No, All they're waiting for is that agent to call or somebody else to be like, hey, and they're not even auditioning. They're like, you got this job. If you want to do it, it's here.
9: Right,
10: you know what I mean?
9: Right.
10: That's a level. And it, even on a lower level, it's just being your own boss too. You can have whatever phone you want, but one thing I learned about Hollywood, there's a lot of no's, and what podcasting has done and what Joe Rogan has shown comics is that you don't have to wait for the industry to tell you yes. And that's what I love about comedy too, is casting directors can tell you no all day long, but as soon as you go on stage and if you're funny, 400 people in that crowd say yes.
9: Right.
10: And they like you for you. They like you. So it really doesn't affect you as much when you get a no in casting, because you know your self-worth on stage.
9: I totally get that. And as you come through the ranks in comedy, you meet people that you think, man, this guy can't talk off stage to anybody. Like, how's this guy going to get jobs? He has to have a manager, because there's a lot of comics out there that are amazing on stage. You get them off stage and they're like, they're in
10: no
9: a little
10: social
9: shell.
10: Skills.
9: None.
10: Yeah.
9: Which maybe gives them the freedom to be that nut on stage, because they don't have that same social, I don't know, stigma or whatever. Like, stopping them. Judgment.
10: Everybody has their something, you know, like I'm exactly on stage like I am in real life, but I know what you're talking about. Some comics, like on stage, they're big, and then off stage, they're very quiet, low key. You know, so I think what podcasting does is gives you your own outlet, and even social media, you know, it just gives you a voice and your people will find you that like you, you know?
9: No, I'm a fan of yours, and I watch a lot of your comedy. You just said in your podcast that you don't talk about pop culture
10: anymore. I used to, when I first launched my podcast, it was all about pop culture because that's what people knew me from.
9: Right.
10: But after going on Joe Rogan's show a couple of times, I was like, you know what? I want to talk about real stuff, you know, and actually it helps me grow as a comic too. So I started getting comedians on, experts, doctors on, you know, all types of people just to find, I want to learn on my podcast.
9: Right. Now. Okay.
10: You know, if I have a comic on, I don't just want it to be funny. I want some real conversation, because I feel like comics are the truth tellers. Comics find a normal situation and see the funny in it. So what better people to have on to talk about the protests, the riots, the Trump rally over here, the Black Lives Matter parade, you know, like the movement. So it's a thing where I feel like comics have such a strong voice and can still keep it light but serious at times. I think it's great. I think it's great. And like, I have a lady on called Dr. Kate, and she breaks down the coronavirus, how to eat healthy, what foods to eat or not eat to battle it. I mean, it's phenomenal. So I'm learning so much now on my podcast.
9: That's amazing. And that, so I've been doing radio for like seven, 8 years, but I have a guy that I work with who, when we had a show together, you know, Steve Toohey, you've been on our show.
10: Course,
9: yeah,
10: of course.
9: Yeah. Well, he's been in like 25, 30 years. Okay. Yeah. So when I first started doing radio, I was going to FM radio stations doing radio as a comic, and I was all morning zoo-ish, like overly happy. And because I wanted to be invited back, I wanted to have that high energy. And he sat me and goes, dude, what are you doing? You were funnier before we got on the air. What are you doing? And when we started doing that was when we were doing FM, which I only got to do a few times, you know, because I was doing it as a comic. And then I started the station, and then we started doing a show together, and we started talking about real things, because we had 3 hours to fill. You can't try to be funny for 3 hours and not look like a clown, you know? Mm-hmm. And it, I really like that. I really liked that we talked. I mean, we talked about Ferguson when it was happening, like as it was happening, like
10: yeah,
9: watching the news.
10: And that's what we should be talking about. Like, I hate the people that say stay in your lane, and the people that are saying stay in your lane, they're working. They're not in politics either. So right, how right, are you telling right. me to stay when you're not even in the lane? You know?
9: Yeah, I feel like politics though is out of hand at this point. Like, going back to the coronavirus, that shouldn't be a political thing.
10: Wearing a mask should not be political at all. But Donald Trump has made it a political matter. You know, it's like if you kneel, then you're against the flag. No. Well, guess what? It took people years to finally realize, no, it's not disrespecting the flag. He just was trying to make a statement about what you see that has exploded, Black Lives Matter. Right. Trump will find something to try to make us divide the country. Like, now it's mask.
9: Right.
10: Why wouldn't I want to wear a mask to protect other people?
9: Right.
10: You know what
9: right.
10: I mean? So it's ridiculous. That's like you go into the hospital and none of the people that work there wearing a mask. Like, it's like, and the doctor going, why should I wear a mask? You know, it's so stupid. That's how stupid it is. It's just ridiculous.
9: Well, there you go. I was curious how you felt about politics and all that, because your show is very light. Your show
10: yeah,
9: is very
10: it was. Light. But we talk about it now. That's and after I switched, because I think I got a good, a different point of view. Because one thing I think why me and Rogan click so well on his podcast is we both are people that will talk about both sides. Okay. Like I really want to know. Like, am I a Trump supporter? Absolutely, 100% not. But it interests me a lot why people do support him. And I like to know, like, I try to figure out in my head, okay, I get when he first got elected, small business owners were like, well, he's going to help us.
9: Right.
10: You know, because we're not going to get taxed as much and things like that.
9: Which he did. Yeah, he has helped businesses. The problem is I feel like it's at the expense of everyone else.
10: Exactly. Yeah. So that's the thing. And now, though, when all this rhetoric is coming out of his mouth, all this racist baiting is coming out of his mouth, you know, now I'm wondering, like, after 3 years of that, and he constantly lies, and that's a fact. Like, right. if you're one of the people that are going, he doesn't lie, it's like, come on. Like, there's literally, you can pull up video of him saying one thing and him lying about it the next day. So my thing is, like, if you're that person, there's nothing to talk about. You just, right. That's your dude. I would rather a person go, I'm racist and I love Trump. then say, you know what? I don't think he's lying. Because some people don't want to say that. So they go, it's the media, it's the fake news making stuff up. It's like, no. I mean, they do tend, I will admit this, they make mistakes, but they have to come back and correct their mistakes.
9: Right.
10: You know, where Trump in the open is lying. So when people go, it's all the news lying and things like that, it's just like, okay, you're Trump diehards.
9: Right.
10: And you're ride or die. Now, I'm not saying those people are racist, but it would make me feel better if somebody would go, yo, I don't give a fuck what he does. I'm racist and I'm rolling with Trump.
9: Right.
10: You know?
9: Right. If they just said, I'm a Trump guy, it doesn't matter. Doesn't matter what he does.
10: No, some people are like that.
9: Then you can just dismiss it. You can go, okay, then.
10: Well, then there's no reason to even have a conversation.
9: Right, right, yeah.
10: You know, like for instance, I'm not a Trump guy. I, in my mind, I've seen all the evidence that I need to not be a Trump guy. So I don't care who was on the other side. I will listen to them, but they can't convert me to be a Trump guy, you know?
9: Right.
10: But there is a middle ground of people that, should I be a Trump? Should I be not be a Trump? Those are the people I'm talking to right now, you know, because there's no, I don't care who, like God could come down and be like, hey, you need to go with Trump. And be like, nah, I'm good. God, we good.
9: I hate to keep bringing things back to Rogan, but Rogan's very down to earth on the way he says things.
10: Yeah.
9: And one of the things he said was that and this was early on. This was like, I think this might have been before Trump was president. He said, You know, I don't know his politics. I don't know. But what I do know is he's a dick. Do you want a dick to lead us?
10: You know? Yeah. Yeah.
9: And I immediately shared that video of him saying that, because that was the cleanest argument I've ever heard. Didn't have nothing to do with politics. It just had to do with, do you want to look at this guy for 4 years just being a dick?
10: You know? And that has come to fruition. And some people love that, though. Some people love the attitude. You know, some people love that they think he doesn't, no matter what he does, you know, he's sticking it to the man, even though realistically a president is the man.
9: He is the definition of the man. He's a billionaire business owner president. Yeah.
10: And he talks about draining the swamp. He's fired everybody. He's hired. He's making these mistakes. Like, how can they not see? But, you know, it's a thing where we could go on and on. But like I said, that's why there's elections. And I mean, there's a whole issue about that as well, that it's not going to be evenly done because of redlining, which is legal. So I can't complain against something legal. Doesn't make it right.
9: Right.
10: You know, and just because it's legal today doesn't mean it's going to be legal next year or 20 years from now. Pot, for example.
9: Right.
10: You know what I mean? So I want people to know what's legal now doesn't mean it's right. Legal does not mean right.
9: All right. I'm going to admit something here in front of the audience, in case I'm not the only dummy that listening here. What is redlining? I don't know what that
10: redlining is. Redlining is basically it goes both ways. Republicans do it and Democrats. If I win a certain district, right?
9: Right.
10: Then you can, if you get your right people around you, you can vote for redlining to kind of redline areas that will vote more for you and have more power in that Congress. Like, it's harder to vote in African-American.
9: It's harder to
10: vote. Yes. It's harder to vote. And then you get, for instance, more power from that district, you know, because, okay, the biggest, let's say, I'm gonna give you a bad example. This is a horrible example, but let's say Los Angeles, right?
9: Right.
10: In California, you're trying to win in California. Let's say Los Angeles, and Los Angeles is a district, but you redline the white area and you leave out Compton and all other areas that have a heavy African-American population, and the weight holds more in the white area than the African-American areas. And then you put less polling in the people of color areas.
9: Right.
10: So Republicans do that because they know, like, for instance, I read something where, I forgot, you know, I don't want to even quote it because I'm going to get it wrong. But I know there's a problem with African Americans getting to the polling stations. They don't want mail-in ballots, which is legal. You know, so
9: And we're in a pandemic. So we
10: in a pandemic.
9: Yeah.
10: But Donald Trump knows.
9: They should be forcing us to do mail-in right now because of what's going on.
10: They should. But Donald Trump and Republicans know the more people of color that vote, the worst chance they have to win. So they try to do everything to suppress the people of color vote. So, right. I mean, that's obvious. And on the other hand, when Democrats get in there, they do everything they can to push up the people of color vote because they know they stay in power. So it goes, but now what I'm saying is it goes both ways. Like, Democrats do it too. So it goes both ways, you know? So it is what it is. And I don't understand why we can't get to a place. Whoever gets the most votes wins.
9: Right, right.
10: It seems very simple.
9: Yeah.
10: Not this whole, this state holds this state. No.
9: Right.
10: It's America voting. It's like America's Got Talent or America. Whoever votes the most wins. There you go. You
9: know? Yeah, exactly. Okay, so I'm going to switch it up a little bit. So here's what I want to do. I want to go to your website, and I'm going to show one of your videos.
10: Yeah.
9: And when I come back, I have a question about your family, okay?
10: Okay.
9: And about how they react to your stuff, okay?
10: Okay.
9: So here we go. This is the part where I had to click buttons, and you know how much I like doing that, right?
10: Oh, you love it. And you're so good at it, too.
9: Yeah. Hey, now, you know, I don't have a producer, okay? It's just me. All right, so you should be seeing your website.
10: Yeah, that's michaelyo.com, and yeah, that's the clips right there.
9: All right, here we go. We're going to watch this video, and then I'm going to come back to you.
10: I went home. It was the NBA playoffs, the championship, actually. The Cleveland Cavaliers plays the Golden State Warriors, right? I go home. All my friends come over, and my dad were watching the game. My mom comes in out of nowhere, looks at the screen, and goes, "Look, so stupid. Me no understand." I look at the screen. I'm like, "What? It's LeBron James." She goes, "Yeah, I know, Bron. But you tell me this in front of all my friends. Why he have tattoo? He too black, you can't see." "Mom, my friends are here." "That shit is racist." "Oh, so funny, so funny. So I racist now. Okay, okay, I racist. But you know racist, right?" I'm like, "Nah, Mom, I'm not racist." She goes, "Good, good, good. Since you know racist, tell me what tattoo said." The whole room looks at the screen. We couldn't tell what the shit said either. But I didn't want my mom to know she was right. I look at my dad for help because he's the leader of the pack. He jumps up and goes, "I got this, son." "I got it, I got it. It says K-W-N-T-M-T-O-B. My mom goes, "K-W-M-T-N-D-O-B. He goes, "Yep, Corinne, women need to mind their own business, shit.
9: That is some fun stuff there. That's
10: Thank
9: great.
10: You, man. I love it.
9: Yeah. Yeah. So this leads me to the question, though. How did your parents react to you do a lot of impressions of them?
10: Oh, yeah.
9: It's some real beautiful teasing.
10: Yes, it is. And my mom at the beginning, it's so funny. My mom was like, "Oh, no, no, no, don't put me in act." And then she went to one of my shows and she sees everybody laughing. Then after the show, she was getting stopped more than me, and she loved it. She was like, "Oh, so I celebrity now." Like, she loved, now she tells me stories to say on set. "You know what your dad did today?" You know, like, she's that woman now. She's always trying to give me bits now.
9: That's hilarious.
10: Yeah, I love them.
9: So that clip was from MichaelYo.com, but it's actually from the special
10: Blasian.
9: I told you when I talked to you before this came out and you were telling me, and I'm like, I feel racist saying that.
10: I know, Blasian. I know.
9: Yeah. Yeah. Yeah.
10: Blasian, so, black and Asian. Yeah.
9: Black and Asian. So that's on Prime Video. It's amazing. I love it. How many shows did you record to make that? Do you remember?
10: Oh, no, we shot twice that night, and that was it. But I was on the road for like 9 months to put the final touches on it.
9: Okay. Because
10: I had tons of club gigs, and I was just putting the final touches. I wanted to make sure it was good. And I love it. I love the story it tells. I love that it's a real introduction to who I am in my world. And now I'm working on my next one that will probably just be a 30-minute special, but it shows you where I am now. You know, like, it's a right. thing where the first one was to get you to where my son was one,
9: right?
10: And how I grew up and how my parents and how I got married. It tells that whole story to when my son was one till about a year and a half ago, 2 years ago. Now my new one is like, oh, my son's three. So I'm gonna catch you up from one to three.
9: And you have the same philosophy on your shows as your friend and our friend, Joe Coy.
10: Joe Coy. He's my mentor.
9: Yeah, he told me his specials are like a documentary of him and his family.
10: Well, I agree with that. It's a thing where Joe gave me the best piece of advice. He's the one that was my mentor. He goes, people, when you tell about your real life, people get invested in you. You know, right. they want to know, they come back to see, oh, where's your family now? They're not just coming to you for jokes.
9: Right.
10: And
9: one
10: of the best stories I have with Joe is, this is probably, I was a year in doing stand-up. There was this big thing called Comedy Juice in LA at the time. and I went in the middle of it, did solid. The last guy crushed, right? Joe Coy came out. Last dude destroyed. So we're leaving the show, and this, I'm only a year in, and I did good, solid. He goes, you had the best set tonight. I go, what are you talking about? The last dude destroyed it. He goes, yeah, what's his name? I go, I don't know. He goes, yep. But with your show, I know you're Black and Asian. I know about your dad. I know about your mom. I know about your family. So the other guy,

0: working. It's about telling your story.
1: Right. But as a young comic, young comic meaning new to the business, doing 8 to 15 minutes,
0: yeah,
1: you feel like you got to get a laugh every minute or else
0: which is tough
1: because then you start going for cheap laughs, which work. But then when you watch it yourself, you're like, man, that it wasted time.
0: Yeah, yeah. And it's interesting. I was talking to one comedian. He's a huge comedian. He goes, once you reach the point where you're not worried about them laughing, that's where you want to be. Because they still laugh, but you're not as concerned because you know you're funny. You know you're going to get laughs, but you're not going up there like, oh, I got to get tons of laughs.
1: Right.
0: Because it's going to have, because you're working on your craft more than just crushing.
1: You look back at George Carlin's specials, there's times where he talks for 3 minutes without a punchline.
0: That's right.
1: He's making a point.
0: I feel that, you know, Dave Chappelle said it. He goes, they don't always need to be like his last special was not funny. I mean, he had funny moments in it.
1: Right.
0: But I would say out of the 28 minutes it was, 21 of them weren't funny. It was just him really talking to people.
1: Right.
0: You know, but I feel like we needed that in this moment. We need his voice in this moment. It wasn't like every 30 seconds you were laughing. He would talk 5-6 minutes without a laugh, you know?
1: Right. I'm a giant comedy fan. Mm-hmm. I mean, more than anything, I'm a giant comedy fan.
0: Yeah.
1: And I feel like there's a history and evolution of comedy. And in your special Blasian, I said it right, right? Said it right? Yeah.
0: Yeah. You're not racist. Don't worry about it.
1: I'm not racist. there's a moment that I've never seen happen on any other comedy special. And I know the process of building a comedy special. You do this stuff over and over and over again to the point where some of the words don't even have meaning anymore. You're in your head. You're just like, all right, here's where I am on the list. There's a point where you start telling the story of your mother beating cancer twice and you get choked up to the point where, I mean, it stopped. You started again, you stopped, and then you finished telling the story. And in that moment, there's people in the audience with tears in their eyes.
0: Yeah. Yeah. It's so funny. Like, I think I got caught up in the moment because my parents were there. I talked to my parents right before I hit the stage. And it's that surreal moment where everything you've worked for comes to a head.
1: Right.
0: And the story means so much because, you know, you could lose your mother to breast cancer and she's right there looking at you in the crowd. Right. And it's just this moment that really, I don't know where it came. I've never cried before telling that story. It just hit me so hard in that moment. And I, you know, and then the next show I didn't cry and they said, and they go, which one do you want? And I go, I want the realest one, whatever is the realest one. And I think people connected to that. In my opinion,
1: I've watched hundreds, if not thousands, of comedy specials. That is the most emotionally connected I've ever been to a special, to the point where I watched that part again. I was like, because they show a girl in the audience wiping tears.
0: Yeah.
1: And 20 seconds later, she's laughing with her hands on her face laughing.
0: Yeah.
1: And that's fucking amazing.
0: That's the beauty of comedy, isn't it? You could actually get somebody to cry and then laugh. And that's what I'm like you. You're probably way geekier than me in comedy. But what I love.
1: I appreciate that. Thank you.
0: Yeah, no. But I just love how comedy moves people. I love that you can walk into a room of 300 people and turn their day around. You don't know how many people reached out after watching that moment going, I lost my mom to breast cancer. I lost my dad to breast cancer. I lost my sister to breast cancer. Breast cancer affects everyone. Cancer in general affects everyone in the world.
1: Right.
0: And to have that real moment, because I've never, like I told, I was talking, you know, me and Joe, we talk all the time. I was talking to Joe Coy and it was a thing where I go, I'd rather people watch my first special and go, I really like that guy and he's funny, rather than it was funny.
1: Right.
0: Because it's funny, doesn't mean they're going to come back.

0: But dude, I like that guy a lot. I like his values and he's funny. Now you've built a connection with him and like,
1: no matter what you do, I'm going to check it out. I mean, even if you wouldn't have done our, I mean, I follow anybody that does our show. I get an interesting, cause I get a connection, but, like, I mean, whatever you're in, I'm going to check out good or bad. I mean, I don't care what I'm hearing about it. I'm going to check it out.
0: Yeah. Well, I think people, once you get to that point, people are along for the ride, you know, like there's like I said, I love Dave Chappelle and I didn't think that before I even watched it. Cause I saw everybody going, you know, I watched it a week later. Everybody, like, he's the goat. And I had all these comments. I didn't see one comment that said it was hilarious. I saw most of the comments I saw was, this is what we need. Right. You know, he could be the next MLK. So before even watching it, I knew he did more than comedy. I knew this was going to move people. And I remember, cause I'm a big Dave Chappelle fan. I'm a geek on him. He goes, yes, comedy is to make people laugh, but don't think you telling a story that's powerful isn't as strong as that joke, because they will leave with more from that powerful story than just a quick laugh. And that's how I think in my kind. Like I said, I told you before, people outgrow jokes, but they don't outgrow you. So I love silence. The best feeling I have is when I'm telling a story and people do this right here, they start leaning in.
1: Right.
0: Because they're so interested in what's going to happen in a story. And then you hit them with the last joke. I'll go a minute and a half, 2 minutes telling a story. And people are so engaged. You see them in the crowd start back here. And then by the time of your punchline, they're right here. Right. And that's what's so amazing about comedy.
1: That is amazing. And please take the time to check out Michael Yo's special. It is really good. And,
0: thank you, man.
1: We're running low on time here. I want to get to what's in the works. You said you're working on a new special. Can you hit us with all the plugs, all the websites, and then when me and you are done, please send me
0: text. I will. I'll send you a link
1: and I'll send everything out along with this.
0: So I'm writing a pilot right now with Adrian Carter for a brand new Nickelodeon show I sold about my childhood. So awesome. If you've seen my special, you know it's a funny show about my childhood. Okay. So I'm doing that. My podcast is blowing up, the Michael Yo Show. You know, I appreciate all the Joe Rogan fans listening to it. It's a podcast where I put uplifting people on and try to uplift everyone that listens. But we get real about things. We talk about real subjects. You know, I have on doctors to give you advice. If you're having problems, they read emails and put them on. Like, it's funny. Of course, comedy is on. It's a funny podcast, but we talk about real stuff. And MichaelYo.com for everything. Instagram at Michael Yo. And I just started Patreon. I don't know what the hell I'm doing with Patreon.
1: Is that because of the world being shut down? Is that why that's becoming a thing?
0: No, I don't know. What I've noticed, though, is people want access to people they like, but they want stuff that other people aren't getting.
1: Right.
0: You know what I mean?
1: Yeah, yeah. Like, Kristen Key, I just reached out to me yesterday. She's doing a thing where she'll write a song for you.
0: See?
1: And to me, that's like, shit, that's a lot of work for $25.
0: Yeah.
1: You know?
0: Or it might not be for her. You know, yeah, she might
1: not. Maybe it's something that's so easy for her.
0: Maybe it's the same song for everybody. She's just changing a couple lyrics. See, you don't know. But my thing is, I think if they're a super fan, or some people just want to support your cause, I think like with my highest tier is only $20.
1: Okay.
0: And they get is an extra podcast a week, and they get an extra podcast with my parents. Like, my parents' podcast blow up. I had my parents on last week. I went up 1,500 subscribers because of their podcast. Like, my parents are so funny on my podcast. So what I'm going to do, patreon.com/Michael Yo, for anyone that signs up, they'll get the special parents' podcast that won't air on the normal podcast.
1: Right.
0: And they're hilarious. And the people can ask them questions and everything. So
1: the outtakes or bonus features on your special, was incredible. They're talking to your parents.
0: They're hilarious, man.
1: And your little boy walking out with your wife. Dude, seriously, after – it was super smart of you to have your family on stage with you at the end because – so when I watch a lot of comedy, I minimize it. It's in the corner of my screen, and I'm working, right?
0: Uh-huh.
1: Nope, stopped working, full screen. He's been talking about these people for an hour. I gotta see what they look like.
0: It's the payoff. I felt like after you talk about something for that long, if you can provide it, you should show it. Because a lot of people will be like, oh, his mom really doesn't talk like that. His dad really doesn't talk like that. His wife. So, you know, until they see it in real life that, oh my God, he really is Black and Asian and he's married with a kid. I think it kind of solidified everything to be like, these are the people I'm talking about. And that's why I had the extra footage with my parents. Yeah. So you could see, oh, what he was saying is actually true.
1: Right. And they were kind of, busted each other's chops a little bit.
0: Oh, a lot.
1: But,
0: yeah.
1: But somehow it was super sweet.
0: Yeah.
1: It was very sweet the way they gave each other a hard time.
0: Ever since I was a kid, I remember them teasing each other like that. And it's their thing, you know. Yeah. It's their thing, and so I'm excited, man. I'm working on the second special, and it's I've already seen the growth. Before the pandemic, I was 30 minutes in, and I think this next one's going to be a 30 minute special, and it's just going to pick up from the last one, and all the new things I've encountered. You know, now I have a daughter that's 6 months years 6 month.
1: You have to do a second special. She's got to at least be, I guess your wife could carry the 6 month one out on stage, right? At the end.
0: Yeah.
1: Right?
0: No, everybody's going to come. Cause my thing is like, when I want people to watch my special, I want them to see that, you know, not every comedy special has to dog everything in the world. There can be some that uplift, you know, and I think my next one, it's going to be an uplifting one, but we're going to get realer, you know,
1: right?
0: Because
1: right.
0: I've grown as a comic too, you know?
1: Right. Michael, yo, thank you so much for joining us. For those listening, for those listening on Chicago's comedy scene, thank you for listening. Facebook, we're about to drop off from you. Michael, stick around for a second, please.
0: Okay, yeah, absolutely.
1: And you guys watching on Facebook, thank you so much, and we'll catch you next time.
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4: Hey, this is Bobcat Goldthwait. I'm not dead yet, and you're listening to Steve and Tony. Here on Chicago's comedy net, is that it? Close?
5: Yeah, you were close. You were close. Chicago's comedy scene. That's all right.
4: Chicago's comedy scene. You listen to Steve and Tony. I'm Bobby Goldthwait. Back in Los Angeles, sleeping in a pool of vomit.
5: Very nice. Very nice. Bobcat, enjoy your weekend in Chicago. Thank you so much for taking the time with us this morning.
1: Thank you, Bobcat.
4: Thank you.
5: Have a good weekend. Bye-bye. We welcome to the program the incredibly funny going to be out at the Improv in Schaumburg this weekend. Go to chicago.improv.com for tickets. Owen Benjamin, welcome back to the program. How are you?
6: Hey, thanks for having me.
5: We're glad to have you. You're on with Steve and Tony. We're glad to have you here. We're celebrating International Dance Day today. So I was just saying.
6: I didn't even know that was a thing.
5: Who
6: That's
5: knew it was
6: every
5: a thing?
6: Day for me. Yeah, I celebrate my moves every single day.
5: How could you not? I mean, it's, you know, we're.
6: Yeah, you got to wake up. You got to dance. You got to move those hips.
5: Right, right, and I think probably the oddest thing about all this is three incredibly white guys discussing dance moves is probably what everybody wants to hear on the radio. That's probably the perfect combo.
6: It is, because we know the amount of work that goes into being a good dancer, because naturally we're so bad.
1: The struggle is real.
6: Like white people really understand it. It's like when we see good moves, we're like, that guy must have worked really hard to do that basic move. Like, because I also don't really dance much. because of my height. It's 6'7". It's just, I think that it's considered sexual assault. So I stay away from people. Yeah, dancing isn't made for the tall, like the extremely tall. Neither are concerts. Like, whenever I go to a concert, people always, like, get really angry until I have to stand at the back of concerts. I'm like the Rosa Parks at concerts.
5: You know, it's so funny that you say that because, okay, I was really thinking about it the other day. My 17-year-old daughter went out with a boy last week, and they went to the movies, and she was talking about how they were in the back of the theater, like that right behind them was the, like, the handicap seats, you know, where you fit the wheelchairs and stuff. So I knew they were in the back of the theater. And my first thought was, this little SOB was trying to make out with my daughter in the back of the theater, because that's what we used to do. But then I realized
6: he's
5: like you. He's super tall. I bet he was just being nice, because he's probably like 6'5". Like, he walked in the house, and I'm like, holy crap. Which, by the way, as a dad, I don't really want anyone my daughter dates to ever be larger than me in any way. Because then I have to establish.
6: I can see that.
5: Yeah, you don't want that. Like, did you have dads that were probably like, looked at you like, oh, I'm gonna need to take an axe to his legs or something just to bring him down?
6: Like, tons of bosses, too. It's like, whenever I worked at a restaurant, if I had a boss that was small, which I consider anyone under 6'6 to be like pathetically small. No, I'm just kidding.
5: What's funny is Tony is 3'7", so that's why it's like.
6: Yeah, well, that's the other spectrum. Well, the funny thing is, like, being tall actually kind of sucks. Like, I was always first pick at basketball, and then I was bad, so I was just always disappointing people. Like, they're like, big man. I'm like, dude, pick the black guy. It's much more of a guarantee. So to get back at small people, I go up to short people, and I'm like, hey, do you get shot out of a cannon? You totally should. That's what you should do. You should make toys for Santa Claus with your little hands.
5: Oh, my God, is that funny.
6: But it's funny that, like, my wife, I play piano in my show, and being told my wife just made me a website, hugepianist.com.
5: Oh, is that fantastic?
6: Because it's true. It's like, sounds funny, but it's also true.
5: That's crazy. Okay, well, all right. So you can play piano. You're 6'6". Why comedy? It sounds like you've got enough going for you that you don't need to wallow in the crap that the rest of us are in. You know, you're
6: well,
5: a pianist.
6: I was,
5: you're talented.
6: I my whole childhood was spent just trying to fit in and not getting, you know, beat up. I was from a pretty intense town, and my dad sang opera, and it's like a town known for, like, nuclear power plants in winter. So I was just trying to make people laugh so I didn't get beat up.
5: That makes sense. That's probably,
6: yeah,
5: how most of us, because I
6: and
5: always
6: being
5: say
6: tall,
5: like,
6: and yeah, not, go ahead.
5: No, you go. You're good.
6: No, it's like, when you're my size and you're not gifted at basketball, it actually works against you. You know, it's almost like prison rules, where when you take down the biggest dude, you're alpha, and, like, when you see that the biggest dude doesn't have a great 40 time, you know, it works against you.
5: we're talking with Owen Benjamin. He's going to be out at the Improv in Schaumburg this weekend. Go to chicago.improv.com for tickets. So you had to make people laugh as a kid. What was your first venture into doing stand-up? Was it there in New York?
6: I think it was the first time I told a girl I loved her. No, I'm kidding. I honestly, the first venture into comedy was that sounds funny, but it's kind of true. It was like, I would hear all these love songs as a kid, and I would want to write my own love song. And when you write a honest love song, people laugh, because it's just really weird how that, like, when you lie and you say, like, wherever you go, whatever you do, I'll be right here waiting for you. Like, people cry and they think it's emotional, even though it's a lie. Mm-hmm. But when you sing a song about how, you know, your girl keeps getting mad at you for dreams, like, people laugh. And it's like, no, but that was honest. And so my first comedy job was, I was a heckler at a Renaissance Festival in Sterling, New York.
5: Oh, my God, is that a great job.
6: Yeah, my head and arms were sticking out of a stock, like one of those prisoner things in the old timey Renaissance festivals, and people paid money to throw tomatoes at me, so I had to be pretty rude to them. Straight violence.
5: That is a weird way that I've asked that question of a lot of different comics how they got into it. I'm gonna give you the title of weirdest way to get into comedy. That's a weird
6: background.
5: Yeah. I like that
6: one. And check this out. And then my first set I ever did, I was 19 in college. I was opening for an unknown comedy act in the cafeteria, Kevin Hart.
5: Oh.
6: That was my first set.
5: Wow. Wow. Yeah. Where's he now?
6: Like 10 years later, he started getting violently famous. And I was like, that's the dude. And then I like couldn't believe it that he was. You know, he was really nice. And first guy I ever opened for. And he was just a touring act at the time, just doing colleges. And now he's selling out stadiums. Pretty funny.
5: That's fantastic.
7: That's crazy.
5: Speaking of of guys that are doing well, we were just talking before you came on, big fans of Steve Byrne. That Sullivan and Sons, watching the show, looked like you guys just had a blast making it. Was it that way behind the scenes?
6: Oh, that was the best. Yeah, it was just very close friends making a comedy show, and then when it would wrap, we would tour together to promote it, and it was you know Steve wrote our names in. It was Owen, Ahmed, Roy, and Steve, and that was our real names. And then Vince Vaughn, Chicago native, he was the producer, him and Pete Billingsley. So it was just like it was a really really fun time, and I miss seeing those guys. We're all still friends, but. Comedians, you know, we're pirates, so it's like only when the pirate ships cross.
7: Right.
5: Right.
6: So it was cool that we could do it. We could all live in the same city for a while, but now it's like, oh, no way. Are you in the Delta terminal? I'll say hi.
5: It is funny. It's, you know, when a friend of mine always said, when you do stand up, it's like your neighborhood gets bigger, but it is like a big, giant office. Like, there's guys that I met and like I would drive to Omaha and they would drive to Omaha and we'd both get there and go, oh crap, why didn't we talk to each other? We both just drove from Chicago to Omaha separately today. Like it was.
6: Yeah. Just, that's just, hilarious.
5: Yeah. But it happens all the time that you don't even realize that you're both, you know, crossing paths unless you happen to see someone nowadays, see someone's tweet or Facebook, like, oh, you're going to be in that town. So am I. Let's go to dinner or something.
6: Yeah, totally. And it's like unfortunately, I think I could use one. I don't have a nemesis, but it would be really fun to have a nemesis and just keep seeing him like on the road. Like that'd be pretty funny. If I had like another comedian nemesis and it's like, oh, I see you going through security. You know, I will get you. But I don't have any good nemesis. Nemesis? I gotta get a nemesis.
1: That seems like something that it would be easy for you to get. You used to heckle people at a Renaissance fair to start picking on some comics.
6: I know, but I'm so big. Like, usually people are like, they'll start talking trash or something, and then it's just like they just stop. I'm just like, hey, little man. You know? Let's just not be mean, right? I'm huge. I didn't sleep at all last night for one of the dumbest. I used to go out. Like I'd party, and now my bender is Netflix shows, and I just watched 9 episodes of The Flash.
5: That's so funny. I couldn't sleep.
6: I literally, and it's like I'm like, oh, I'm gonna call in the station at 8, so I'll get 6 or 7 hours of sleep, and then I'm like, oh, I'll get 4 hours of sleep, and that's like, I'll get 2 hours of sleep. I gotta know why Flash, you know, why Dr. Wells has it out for the Flash. It's so stupid.
1: I gotta know.
6: Yeah, it's these Netflix benders. It's like they used back in the day you'd have to wait a week, but now it's like, oh, every time the credits come up, it's like next video, 10 seconds, you're like, bring it, yes.
5: Right.
6: And you just don't sleep.
5: It's so easy to not realize that all of a sudden 4 hours have gone by.
6: It's crazy. And it's like, and they're so interesting storylines. Like The Flash, I thought it was like a kid's show, and it's like really interesting. I like it.
5: I do too.
7: Now I gotta check out the fetch.
5: Yeah, no, I watch it. Yeah, no, I watch it all the time, and it's, you know, I'll do that too. I'll fall about 10 episodes behind, and then I'll just watch and watch it. My wife travels for a living, so she'll go out of town, and then I'll do the same thing. Like, I'll be like, yeah, I know I gotta get up at 4:30 in the morning, but you know, it's only like 11:30, I should be fine. And then I blink and it's 2 o'clock in the morning. And I'm like, oh,
6: oh, totally. And you just keep justifying it.
5: Yeah.
6: Yeah. You're like, oh, I'll just sleep on the plane. And I'll just sleep tomorrow. Yeah. I'll just sleep during my show.
5: It'll be fine. Listen, I'll just, Owen Benjamin's really funny. I'll just let him kind of roll. I'll say, hey, go, Owen. And I'll just take a little nap. It'll be fine. It'll all be fine.
6: Yeah. It's a little worse with me because I'm alone on the stage. If I just go up there and sleep, I think they'll probably want their money back.
5: You never know. Give it a shot. I mean, you know?
6: Yeah, that'd be performance art. If I just go up there with a blanket. Like, one time I got fired, I was a janitor, and I got fired for sleeping, and it was because I had brought a pillow, so it was called premeditated.
5: We're talking with Owen Benjamin. Go ahead.
6: I wanted a bender on some of these darker Netflix shows, and then, like, my wife will, like, She'll be like, what's going on with you today? And I'm like, I don't know. Maybe I just watched House of Cards season 3 and I no longer trust you. You watch 10 hours of like really conniving stuff. You start looking at the world being like, people are out to get me. And then you watch The Flash and you're like, everyone should be best friends and really fast.
5: Yeah, for your wife's sake, stick with the nicer superhero things, because I think you're going to scare her. That's
6: totally. She knows it now. Yeah, when we first started dating, you know, she'd be like, oh, are you out with like girls or something? And I'd be like, no, baby. And now it's like, oh, are you on another Netflix bender? And I'm like, no, I'm just watching the news. And she's like, you're Netflix. You're on a bender. I'm like, yeah, I am. Because that means when I come home, I'm going to be useless for like a day because I've been up all night watching Netflix.
5: Right. Oh, that's fantastic. Owen Benjamin going to be out at the Improv in Schaumburg all weekend long. Chicago.improv.com for tickets. Owen.
6: Or hugepianist.com.
5: Oh, yeah. Go to hugepianist.com and make sure you, if you're doing a search for it, make sure you spell it correctly because you're going to have a bad
6: day. Spell that.
5: Yeah.
6: Spell that correctly or else you're going to end up on a page for ducks. And if you don't know why, you will. Ducks are packing heat.
5: Owen, before
6: that
5: we...
6: duck.
5: Before we wrap up, do you mind doing a liner for the program for us?
6: Yeah, sure. What do you want me to say?
5: You know, just it's Owen Benjamin. The show is it's Steve Tuohy and Tony Carr. And the station is Chicago's Comedy Scene, so yeah. Anything you want to do from there, you're good. I'm rolling, so you do whatever you want.
6: Cool. Hey, this is Owen Benjamin, and you're listening to Steve Tuohy and Tony Carr, Chicago's Comedy Comedy Station.
5: Comedy Scene.
6: Yeah. Okay. Hi, this is Owen Benjamin, and you're listening to Steve Tuohy and Tony Carr, Chicago's Comedy Scene.
5: I'm telling you, that's, even though you only messed up once, you still got it way faster than most comics. So you're way ahead of the
6: really?
5: Game. Yeah, you're way ahead of the game. Yeah, you're solid.
6: Sweet.
5: Yeah. It's people mess it all up, but you know, I've been Chewy, he's been Tony Van. It's, you know, it's been a whole thing, you know. And you're on Chicago's scene of things and funny. Yeah, you know, it's all.
6: Did they get their own name wrong?
5: Oh, yeah. Sure, all the time. Well, yeah,
7: you'd be shocked how many of them don't put their name on at all, and we have to tell them.
5: Oh yeah.
7: Oh yeah.
6: I'm like, I'm Owen Wilson. Oh no, I mean Owen Benjamin.
5: Hey, this is Carrot Bottom, and you're listening to. No, you got it wrong.
6: This is Jerry Steinfeld.
5: Owen, thank you so much for staying up after watching 50 episodes of The Flash and hanging out with us this morning. We appreciate it.
6: Yeah, thanks for having me, guys.
5: Anytime. Enjoy your time in Chicago. We appreciate you hanging out.
6: I will. There you go.
5: Thanks. Bye-bye. There he is, Owen Benjamin. He's going to be out at the Improv in Schaumburg this weekend. Go to chicago.improv.com for tickets.
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0: Hey, everybody. We're here with Kevin Ellison from The Risk Show and Podcast. Kevin, how are you?
1: That's right. Great. Thanks so much for having me.
0: Now, Kevin, I'll let you know, I've spent all morning listening to your podcast, watching videos on YouTube. What we do on our station is a lot of stand-up. That's not really what your thing is. Yours is more storytelling, right?
1: Absolutely. Yeah. Risk, I started in 2009. I had, after The State, my sketch comedy group broke up. You know, we had a series on MTV in the early 90s, and then there was about 12 years there where I was trying to tell stories on stage as crazy, kooky, sketch comedy kinds of characters. But it was Michael Ian Black who said to me, you know, I think you should just try to get real. I think you should drop the act and just tell your own true stories on stage and see what happens. And I said, it's not all funny, my own true stories. And some of it's, you know, probably going to wig people out because I'm contradictory in this way or that way. It seems too risky. And he said, that's the word. If something feels risky, you're probably opening up and revealing a part of yourself, and the audience will respond. So the very next week, I did a storytelling show in New York City. A friend was hosting, and I said, hey, can I tell a true story? And I tried telling a true story about the first time I tried prostituting myself before The State was picked up by MTV way back in the day. And I thought, oh, my gosh, this is just the riskiest truth-telling sort of thing. What is going to happen? And the audience loved it. And I was like, you know what? There really is something in this. And over time, doing the podcast, I found that people actually love the fact that one story can be hilarious, and then the next story can be wildly, shockingly X-rated. And then the next story can be so tragic that you're in tears. People just love that Risk can go anywhere and doesn't have some sort of set tone, that it's just like as emotionally surprising as life itself. And so I've loved like being able to expand what I'm doing that way.
0: It really is a different type of show. The story that brought me into it, you know, I was clicking through some of the videos and some of the stories. There's a story about, I'm going to call him a crazy person, that would just see you by the train station every day and just scream homophobic slurs at you. And it was night after night.
1: Yeah.
0: The story's like 10 minutes long, and I'm watching it, and I'm just like, oh, you know, obviously you're standing on stage, so he didn't kill you, but it was like progressively, the more you told the story, the crazier it got. And it's not a funny story. It was a suspenseful story, and then your reaction to it is kind of funny. You know, at one point you're like, I'm a grown man. What am I going to do? Is tell people that he's calling me names? But then it gets, yeah.
1: Right.
0: And I'm thinking, yeah, what do you do? And it was a great story. I don't know. Is that a story you still tell?
1: Actually, no. You know, that's kind of an anomaly, because that story, I had gotten that man arrested just a couple of hours before the Risk show that happened that night.
0: Right.
1: So I was like, I was going to tell a prepared story, but then that happened just a couple of hours before the show, and I was so wound up that I was like, how about I just improvise something tonight? It's really fascinating. Like, different storytellers have different approaches. Some are more improvisational, and some, like me, tend to prefer to really script something out and rehearse it and all that sort of thing, so that you're sure that you're getting all the nuances of everything that happened and how you feel and think about it. But that day I was just like, screw it. I'm so wound up. I just want to get this out of my system. And so, yeah, it had a little bit of extra power in that way, that it was so fresh. There have been people who have told stories on the show that are where sometimes you just can't believe what they're revealing. And like I said, sometimes it's like just hilarious, and then other times it's like, oh my gosh.
0: You've had some big names in there. Do you feel that they're almost dared to reveal something crazy? Because after watching after listening and watching other people's perform, you know, other people's acts and other people perform, do you think they feel the need to go that extra step of really going personal?
1: Yeah, that has been a fascinating development. You know, there are some people that I've asked to do the show, like Paul Rudd or Amy Poehler, who are like, oh my gosh, I'm afraid of, because of the tone of the show and what people have done before, I'm afraid I'd feel so impelled to reveal something that might end up hurting my career. You know, it takes some thought, and I do actually go over the stories with people before they get up on stage. But yeah, a lot of I will say that you know, comedians, performers who are especially used to getting up on stage, they can be extremely revealing, but they also kind of know how to roll with the punches. Some of the most intense stories that have been told on Risk are people who have almost no stage experience at all. And you'd think that that would make it not so interesting a show, but it's the opposite. Oftentimes a person who's getting up and you can really feel like this, like they're really nervous and they might start crying and all that sort of thing, or they might start laughing hysterically and just be like, wait, where was I, everyone? You know, it's such a live theater thing, even though, I mean, it totally translates onto the audio podcast. You totally get the same feel there. But it really is kind of cool the way it doesn't matter so much if you're famous or if you're super, super used to getting up on stage. As long as you are, like, daring to tell the truth, it's going to be powerful.
0: Have you ever told a story on stage and then walked off regretting it?
1: You know what? Early on when I was doing the show, I had a couple of moments where I didn't regret telling a story, but I would regret that, you know what, I kind of felt like I left a detail out there that was misleading. You know, I kind of felt like, yeah, that wasn't so truthful of me. You know, like guilt sets in of, of course that person did say that, but I kind of pushed them first and I left that detail out, you know, that kind of thing.
0: Right.
1: Where you feel like, yeah, I was kind of being manipulative.
0: Now, are you changing names in your stories to protect the innocent kind of thing? Or, I mean, I noticed in the guy you got arrested, at the end of the story, you dropped his name, which actually made me, the story's really serious, and when you dropped his name, it really made me laugh. That made me laugh really hard, actually.
1: Right. Usually, we do take people's names out of it or have names changed.
0: Right.
1: And sometimes, you know, we also have radio-style stories on the show where it'll be a person will come over to my apartment, and I almost act like a therapist, really, because I'll lead them through something and, you know, ask some questions. And then we'll cut it together, taking my voice out, and we'll add music and sound design. So it's this very, very intimate going into an experience. Some of those stories, it's like a person will be like, well, it's really important that my wife never hear this or something like that. And so I will sometimes let those people change their names too.
0: Right.
1: That's an interesting. I'm really less concerned about names and stuff like that than that the story is true and that the person is really, you know, being authentic about it.
0: Right. So the stories are true. They might embellish to get their point across, but the stories are true, which is what's really interesting about this.
1: Yeah, there's a we're doing Chicago on Tuesday. The one of the fellas is going to tell a story about how he pretty much let someone die right in front of him when he could have very easily saved that person's life.
0: Oh my God. It sounds hilarious.
1: No, listen, there are funny stories on Tuesday night as well. There's like Tuesday night, we have four really amazing stories that are going to go all over the place. And I think I might try a brand new one about how I accidentally overdosed on LSD once when I was out in San Francisco when I was in my, I was about 22 years old. But anyway, yeah, in that case, like I went over this guy's story with him and I said, you know what? I really need you to check in with a lawyer first.
0: Oh, wow.
1: The extent to which you think like the statute of limitations, you know. So he did, and he's being careful with his wording and all, but yeah, it's quite a jaw dropper.
0: Wow, that's crazy. We are talking with Kevin Allison from The Risk Show. Risk is at Stage 773 on Belmont in Chicago this Tuesday. So get your tickets now. You can get your tickets by going to risk-show.com.
1: That's right.
0: Kevin, you also, do you have a filter in your own life now? Or have you told so many personal stories that whatever's in your head comes out?
1: No, I absolutely still do have a filter. I mean, it's important to recognize that being honest and being yourself is a, you know, it's not a black and white thing. You know, there are stories, like I'm known for telling stories about my sex life because I'm into the kink community and all that sort of thing. And I've told a lot of really ridiculous kinky stories on Risk before, and most of those are on the funnier side, but there are some kinky experiences that I've had recently where, you know, I'll feel like the audience is like, when's your next kinky story? And I'm like, well, there has been some amazing stuff that's happened to me recently, but I really don't want to hurt this other person,
0: right?
1: Even if I make up their name, you know, even if I make up a fake name, this experience we shared was very, very just the two of us. You know what I mean? That
0: right.
1: kind of thing. So you really do have to, it's a case-by-case basis of what you want to share. And that's another reason that I'm a little bit more on the, I'll prepare a story, script it, and rehearse it. Like, for example, that night that you were referring to earlier when I was talking about that gay basher guy that I had to deal with for a while. But I will add something here. You know, one of the things that's happened since then is that the district attorney has asked if I will testify at a trial for this guy. And the concern is, like, this, even though, yes, there's a lot of hate that I totally felt coming at me, I also know that this was a case of mental illness, you know? I also know that this guy was just not completely in his right mind. So I don't want that guy to go to jail.
0: Right.
1: You know?
0: Right, because what good's that doing for him? Yeah.
1: Exactly. So I've told the district attorney, listen, if I show up at a trial, I just want to make sure that whatever I say helps that guy get help rather than just being put away in jail or something like that, because I would feel terrible. You know, and
0: right,
1: so it's really interesting how complex all that gets. And mental illness is another one of those areas that people talk about on Risk, especially because a lot of people deal with mental illness in their families. And that's exactly the sort of thing that they feel like they're not able to talk about in public normally. But being able to talk about it in a place like Risk can be really, really cathartic for people. And you wouldn't believe all the emails we get of people being like, oh my God, thank you so much for running that. That was so helpful to me, that sort of thing, you know?
0: Right. I could totally see you getting a lot of emails because it's very engaging. It's very the way you present it. Now, speaking of that, obviously you've got a lot of experience doing public speaking and expressing yourself. Now you teach classes. Is that, do I understand that correctly? Yeah. You teach people how to do this?
1: Yeah, I have a school. It's at thestorystudio.org. And lately, we've been doing a heck of a lot of corporate workshops. Lately, I've been doing a lot of work with people on Wall Street or, a lot of people in marketing and advertising. Actually, I just got an invitation to do a workshop at Harvard Divinity School to teach preachers how to tell stories.
0: Oh, man. I think you're going to have to you're going to have to be careful the stories you used as examples.
1: Right, exactly. But we also do workshops. We do one-on-one coaching over Skype, or in New York or Los Angeles, we do in-person workshops for just anybody. You know, there doesn't have to be a specific purpose that you have in mind. A lot of people just come the same way that people take improv classes. They want to learn to just socialize more freely, get more emotion and engagement into what they're talking about, all that sort of thing. So, yeah, I enjoy teaching it just as much as creating the show. So that's at thestorystudio.org.
0: Thestorystudio.org. All right. Well, Kevin, I hope you have a great show on Tuesday. I'm going to be there. I want to check it out. So maybe I'll meet you after the show.
1: Oh, wonderful.
0: Yeah. You know what? I'm intrigued. I go to a lot of stand-up shows. I go to a lot of sketch shows. But this is different, so this excites me. So I want to go check it out and see what it's all about. If you guys want to join us, definitely go to risk-show.com, click on the live shows, and get some tickets.
1: Awesome. Great. Thank you so much.
0: Kevin, thank you for taking the time to be with us.
1: All righty. See you soon.
0: See you soon. Thanks.
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5: 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This is Chicago Comedy Scene, and I am TJ Miller. And if you listen to this episode, then you heard me back up 3 large vans. You're listening to Chicago Comedy Scene with Tony Carr. I am TJ Miller from Transformers 4, Deadpool 2, but most importantly, Yogi Bear 3D. Come and see a live stand-up comedy show.
0: Hey, everybody. I'm sitting down with Nikki Glaser. Nikki, how you doing?
6: I'm good, Tony. How are you?
0: Not too bad. So, me and you have a history.
6: Yeah, that's what I've heard.
0: Wow. All right, so let me tell you what it's all about. Back in, 2006, you were on Last Comic Standing.
6: Yeah.
0: And you were hilarious.
6: Thank you.
0: I had just gotten fired from my job that I had for, years, and I was engaged at the time, and we had broken up.
6: Whoa.
0: Right. So.
6: Wait, you had broken up I met you?
0: Yeah, within 2 weeks of losing my job.
6: Oh.
0: And the girlfriend was, 2 weeks before that.
6: Yikes, man.
0: Yeah, yeah. So. My life was, in a mess. And I had moved to California and didn't know anybody. So it was, just a bad mess of everything. So I messaged you on MySpace, of all things.
6: Oh, my God.
0: And said, hey, this is all the crap that's going on. The only thing I can think that could be good out of this would be I want to try doing stand-up. I'm going to sit on unemployment and do stand-up because I want to screw over the people that fired me. That was kind of my thought.
6: Yeah.
0: And then you messaged me back like almost as soon as I sent it. It was like crazy. And I'm like, all right, seriously, what is this, somebody from NBC? Like, I didn't believe it was you because you. I was like, you were still on the screen when I...
6: Right.
0: Yeah. And you sent me a list of places to go to open mics.
6: In L.A.?
0: In, actually, you sent me a website that had L.A. and San Francisco.
6: Oh, right. Like Bad Slava or something like that?
0: I think that was it. Yeah.
6: I remember that website.
0: I just talked about this on the air the other day. Okay. I'm like, I wish I could remember the website.
6: Yeah.
0: And I actually tried to get into my MySpace.
6: To, like, find it.
0: To find...
6: I think it's Bad Slava. They have, like, all the open mics listed in every city.
0: Right.
6: Yeah.
0: So then you messaged me a couple days later and said, are you going to go do it? Don't not do it. And I was like, well, shit, Nikki Glaser tells me I got to do something. Shit, I'm going to go do it. So I did. I went out to San Francisco and sat through a couple mics, basically.
6: Yeah,
0: I didn't do it.
6: Audit them.
0: And then you messaged me again. And you're like, so how'd it go? Because I messaged you and told you I was going.
6: That's right.
0: And then I said I didn't go up. And you're like, well, what's your problem? What are you waiting for? So you had me, you said, if you write something, send it to me and I'll let you know what I think. And you did. It was the coolest thing. It was like.
6: I remember this. I remember I was staying at, I was staying at Tig Notaro's house. And I remember writing that, I remember being at her apartment writing that.
0: Really?
6: Yeah, I totally do.
0: Yeah. So that the day you sent it back happened to be the night that they did the open mic at the Brainwash, which was the worst place to do comedy ever.
6: Yeah.
0: It was a. You ready for this?
6: What?
0: It was a internet cafe.
6: Oh my god.
0: It was like a regular cafe, like you get coffee in like a regular cafe.
6: Yeah.
0: It was a pool hall, and it was a laundromat.
6: Oh, my God.
0: But their open mic is packed every Thursday.
6: Okay.
0: Packed. But it was, like, the weirdest thing, because you'd be on stage, and you'd look off, and you'd see somebody, like, you know, with his head down reading his Mac, you know?
6: Yeah,
0: and then you'd look over, and you'd see some chick folding her clothes.
6: Right,
0: that's
6: crazy.
0: It was the weirdest thing. So, anyways, I took the set that I had gone over with you through MySpace. I keep saying MySpace. Every time I say MySpace, it kind of gives me a chill. Like,
6: I know.
0: Holy cow, that
6: isn't
0: happened.
6: It weird?
0: Yeah. And I went and I did it, and I've been addicted ever since.
6: That's amazing.
0: I sent you the set. You asked me how many minutes they told me I'd get. I think I got 4, and you told me, we'll write 10.
6: Yeah.
0: And they gave me 7, and I did 7. Oh, they gave me 4, and I did 7. They just didn't like me.
6: Yeah. Oh, wow.
0: Yeah, it was crazy.
6: So you've been doing it ever since?
0: I've been doing it ever since. I produce shows, and in the last year, I've been doing this.
6: Yeah.
0: Which is kind of taking me away from doing shows.
6: Well, you know what? If that led to this, then
0: right.
6: Good.
0: Right.
6: That's awesome.
0: Right. So I've done a lot of really cool interviews, but I was actually super nervous to meet you because I've kind of cyber stalked you for years.
6: Sure.
0: I think about every 9 months or so, like I message you and you message me back. So it's like, now if I turn out to be a weirdo.
6: You're not a weirdo.
0: When I get back to my car, if I'm blocked, I'm going to check your profile. If I'm blocked on Facebook, I'm like, oh, shit. There we go.
6: You won't be. I assure you.
0: Yeah. So.
6: That's crazy. Well, I'm really, I'm so happy because, you know, I have people writing for advice a lot and I can't answer them all. But sometimes, like, you just get, like you said, like, I responded right away because sometimes they come in at a time where you're like, I care about doing this right now. And it's especially from someone who had such a shitty story to begin with, like, you needed to do it. Comedy saved me, I felt like, from a lot of bad stuff I was going through. And when I discovered comedy, I just became so obsessed with it that it just kind of was, I was able to, like, it took me out of the bad stuff that was going on in my life and gave me something new to care about and to, like, live for. And
0: right.
6: I thought that I must have sensed that you needed that too, and it worked.
0: The fact that you told me you said just the same thing. You said you have to, you can't go. I was driving 2 hours to go watch an open mic.
6: Yeah.
0: You're like, you can't drive 2 hours to watch an open mic and then not do it.
6: Yes.
0: 3 times. The third time you have to do it. And then you also told me.
6: It's like jumping into a pool. Like you just,
0: I think I probably said that. I think you did say that.
6: I like ripping off a Band-Aid. It's just like, just do it because it'll be over and then you've done it. And then you can say you've done it.
0: And when you said, what's the worst thing that can happen? They don't laugh?
6: then you still are alive. Everything's the same. It feels, you know, and that will happen eventually anyway. So just get it over with.
0: You did tell me I hit my first set I felt was great.
6: Yeah.
0: And then you said, that's the worst thing that could happen. you're like, don't get used to that because you'll have a bad set.
6: Well,
0: and
6: I shouldn't have said the worst thing because it is the best thing, because otherwise you wouldn't do it again unless you had that great set, like, to remember and like, oh my God, it went so great. I want to feel that again. That's why you keep doing it.
0: Right, right.
6: Because if most comics, as you probably know, like, had a great set, their first set, and then they start bombing. Because if you bomb the first time, you'd be like, well, I don't want to feel that way again. So right. You wouldn't keep doing it. But you had that great set, so you kept
0: right,
6: you.
0: Right. No.
6: But then, yeah.
0: Yeah, so you started with Last Comic Standing. That was the first season, right?
6: Yeah. No, that was the fourth season.
0: Was it really?
6: Yeah, isn't that crazy?
0: That is crazy.
6: But now it's been, I think they're in season, like, 10 or 11 or something. Like, it's something like that. So
0: something crazy,
6: it was
0: yeah.
6: a while ago.
0: Good. I would think a good experience for you.
6: Yeah, that one was a great one because I was really new to stand up. It's so funny to hear me like giving advice to you back then because I was like so new to it. But
0: really,
6: I had some, I had been doing it long enough that I all the advice that I gave you, I stand by, and I would say it today. So obviously, I had been doing it long enough to know what I was talking about. But yeah, it was like the first television thing I did, and it was really you're good. It was really scary, but I also like had it was crazy because I was suddenly on TV with these people who I like admired a lot. Like I was a huge fan of Doug Benson and Tig Notaro and all these people, and I was like, and I'm like doing stand up like competing like, against them, like
0: right.
6: this is a joke,
0: right?
6: And so
0: like,
6: I kind of was aware that I was in over my head, but it got me a manager and an agent, and I moved to LA like right after I did it. I was in college at the time, and then I graduated and moved to LA
0: and then from
6: Kansas. Yeah, I was in Kansas at the time.
0: Yeah.
6: So I moved to LA, and which wasn't a mistake, but it wasn't the greatest move because I didn't really have that much material. I moved there with probably 10 minutes of material, and probably six of it were decent. But I had that credit on TV, so I was like, oh, this will, you know, get me in the door there. And it was so hard. I was there for 3 years just, you know, roughing it out, like just doing open mics. Like it was like I had never been on TV because Last Comic Standing is not a big credit.
0: It's really
6: not now, and it wasn't even

0: in the middle. There was one person facing one direction, one person in the center, and one person facing the other direction. And there was like three people in front of each person.
1: That is fucking terrible.
0: Yeah, yeah, it was bad. And it's after waiting in line for
1: hours and hours. Oh my god, I'm so sorry. What that is so.
0: You weren't a producer.
1: I know, but it just like just stories like that bum me out because it's just they can just fuck you over so much and. Ugh, yeah. Well, I'm glad you didn't go out a fourth time.
0: Oh, yeah, that was it.
1: Okay, good.
0: Each year got worse. The first year wasn't so bad. The first year was just a long line. And, you know, I didn't... I wish they had a better vision of what... I wish they told people what was going to happen. Because I didn't see, like, any of the judges. I saw producers that looked disinterested. So it's hard to, like, be enthusiastic after sitting all that time and, like...
1: Yes.
0: You know?
1: Yeah.
0: And I didn't realize that. And then the next year, I was told by one of the clubs, "You really should go. We're gonna make sure you get seen." And I got seen, but I got seen by just a different, you know,
1: in a
0: different producer. But it was in a better setting.
1: Yeah.
0: But it was like I did like 2 minutes. It was like ridiculous.
1: Yeah, I feel like my season four was the last time that you actually had a chance of getting through waiting in line. Because the other ones, everyone has auditions that their manager set up, and it's just, it's not fair. And they do the line just so they can be like, thousands waited. And it's just a shot they get
0: of
1: the line. But none of the people in the line really make they are taken seriously when they should be, but like, they don't care.
0: Yeah, one of the producers pulled me and a friend over and said, "Hey, you guys want to put on these costumes?" They wanted us to be like...
1: goofy,
0: you know, like they wanted
1: characters.
0: They wanted me to like hold a puppet, and I'm like, they're like, "Yeah, we don't have many people that have brought puppets." I'm like, "Yeah, I wonder." No, I don't want to do that.
1: See,
0: they're like, "But you'll definitely be on camera, or you'll definitely make TV." I'm like,
1: "So
0: yeah,
1: what? I don't want to be on that way."
0: Yeah, yeah. So, anyways, that was a whole tangent.
1: Sure.
0: Yeah, yeah. So, last comic standing. Now you've done. I've looked at your IMDb. You've done all kinds of writing. You've done all kinds of. You've done a ton of stuff.
1: Yeah.
0: How
1: relatively the, yeah
0: I mean
1: in the past couple of years it's picked up a lot. It's been really great. I wait, what was your question gonna be?
0: How
1: did you do it?
0: What's the process like?
1: So I moved to LA. I just, you know, was hitting open mics constantly, just trying to get better at stand-up, drinking a lot, and...
0: living with, like, four comics? Is that how
1: I lived with, like, an actress.
0: I know a few people that have done that.
1: Yeah. I was living in the Valley with a girl, and I was temping, and I was babysitting to, like, make rent. And I was also working on the road. Like, I met Doug Benson when I was at Last Comic Standing, the time that you wrote me, and we developed a friendship, and he took me on the road with him to open as a feature act. And I really didn't have the 25 minutes that required that, but he was really encouraging, and I got to it and I grew as a comic. So I was featuring on the road pretty consistently because he would bring me to a club and then the club would like me and they would reuse me. So I would travel to clubs from LA, like to go make $400 at a club
0: for
1: a weekend.
0: It cost you $300 to get there?
1: Yeah. So I would leave with no money. And it was just, I was like, what am I doing? Like, I'm not even in LA for the right reasons. Like, this is just a drain on my my bank account. So I just, and I was borrowing money from my parents. I was feeling bad about that. So I moved back home with my parents in 2009 for a year and a half. And I was there and I just started working the road out of their place, which was great because I ate for free and I all I had to pay was gas money to drive to places which were not that far away because I was in the Midwest working in the Midwest, and it was great. And so I saved up a bunch of money. I became a headliner in that time. Like, clubs that I worked as a feature started bumping me up to headliner, so I was making more money. Not great, but more.
0: Do you remember that first phone call? Hey, we want you to headline.
1: Yeah, I remember, like, I got some opportunities to headline really early that just I would have to turn down because they didn't know that I wasn't prepared, but I knew.
0: Right.
1: And I'm never a comic to, like, put myself in a situation where
0: I was going to say probably smart because you probably went back to those clubs and headlined
1: when I was ready.
0: When you were ready, yeah.
1: But I definitely think that you do everything before you're ready because that's the only way to do it, you know?
0: Right.
1: Like, you don't know how to headline until you do it. So I don't remember, like, the first call, but I remember the moment when I was making enough money doing stand-up consistently, and I said to myself, like, oh, I'll never have to babysit again. And it was like a really exciting moment in my life. Like, I'll never have to do anything except stand up or TV.

0: you know, like, this is my job now. And that felt really cool.
1: That, yeah.
0: And then I moved to New York in 2010 just because I, you know, I had done LA already and I felt, you know, not much was going on in my life. I auditioned for Last Comic Standing again. I made it to the semifinals. I went as far as I had the first time. So I felt like a little discouraged by that, but I was like, well, let's just move to New York and I'll just do stand up all the time there and get better. And I did. I moved there and worked my butt off, started getting in the clubs there, which is a whole process. And then about a year and a half into living in New York, I felt like I'd really made it and like knew where my way around and people knew of me and everything. And then at that point, I was already started doing a podcast with Sarah Schaefer, who I met at a party like the first month I moved to New York. And so we started that podcast, You Had to Be There. And then a year into that, we did a sketch together that went kind of viral. And then when that sketch went viral, we went and pitched a show to MTV that was kind of based around the sketch. And then they bought it. And then I had a TV show for two seasons on MTV called Nikki and Sarah Live. And then from there, I got a special on Comedy Central because, like, you get one thing and other people start paying attention. Right, that's kind of how it works. Right. And getting past it, the Comedy Cellar was, like, a really big deal to me when I worked there because that's a definite, like, that's a feather in your cap. If you work the Comedy Cellar, other people, like, respect you more, like, comics in the industry.
1: That's the club that if you're a Midwest comic and you visit New York, that's the club you're going to go watch comedy yet.
0: Definitely.
1: Yeah. Because
0: and now it's famous because of Louis.
1: It
0: walks into there on his opening shot. So I got in there and I just, once getting the TV show on MTV, it got canceled, but people don't seem to care because that happens. And then I got a special on Comedy Central, a half hour, which I had been trying for a couple years, but never really. I was never even on live at Gotham or anything. Like Comedy Central never had me on. But Amy Schumer put me on her show. In a couple sketches, and then Comedy Central gave me a half hour, and then I started doing stuff with At Midnight, being on that a lot, and then, you know, just different, like, TV, you just, like, do a bunch of, you do whatever comes to you. I did Conan, and then I did Seth Meyers. I did The Tonight Show when I lived in L.A., right before I moved back home to St. Louis. I had waited, like, 3 years in L.A., and The Tonight Show had said they were interested in me right when I moved to L.A., and so I waited around, like, and never thought they would call.
1: That had to be brutal.
0: Yeah, I thought I was going to be on the show the week of.
1: Your phone from another phone to make sure your voicemail works.
0: Yeah, exactly. And they, yeah, totally. And they called me one day because Paula Abdul had dropped out. She was supposed to be on the show, and she called that day being like, I can't make it. So they called me and were like, can you fill in? So
1: all of a sudden, you're a huge Paula Abdul fan, right?
0: Yeah, I'm like, thank God for her back pills. She took too many that day. And so I got to do The Tonight Show, like, on a whim, the day of, I got a call and I was at the studio hours later doing it. And so that was really cool, but didn't really change my life. I still was broke and moved back to St. Louis. And so, yeah, it's just you just say yes to enough things that cool things start coming in.
1: Anything you've said yes to that you, looking back, you're like, oh, I wish I wouldn't have put
0: this podcast? This just kidding.
1: Yeah.
0: Kidding.
1: That's nice.
0: I always do that joke for everyone. No, yeah, there's definitely things I regret. Like, God, I'm trying to think of something that I could say that wouldn't offend the person who did it. But, like, yeah, there's been some podcasts that I've been on that I've been like, you know, you tend to overshare on podcasts because you want to be entertaining. So you, like, will share some story.
1: Are you feeling that right now? Do you feel like
0: not at all. No, this is really cool. But sometimes you get on one and you just, like, you just are trying too hard. And then you leave and you're like, did I just tell them about that thing that I'd never told anyone because I just was trying to come up with something entertaining? Like, you feel, like, a little bit raped afterwards. Like, did I just expose myself for no reason? Yeah, there's been some things that I've done that I'm like, that was not fun. Like, I did the Bethany Frankel show with Sarah, and I both were on that. And it was, like, a really bad experience. We were on, like, her panel, and it was a test show. It wasn't even a real show. We thought we were on the real show, but it was, like, her practicing for her actual show.
1: Really?
0: And
1: really?
0: She didn't even...
1: That's a thing? That's a thing?
0: Yeah, they do test shows. And so, like, we did a couple for my show, so I know that they exist. So she like, didn't talk to us. We were on her panel, and she didn't even, like, ask us questions. Like, it was, we were just sitting there, like, what are we doing here? It was really bizarre.
1: I did the Man Cow show. It's the same experience.
0: Oh, yeah.
1: Yeah.
0: I haven't done that yet, but I don't want to.
1: Don't.
0: Yeah.
1: He
0: sounds like a really hateful person.
1: You're just his audience.
0: Misogynist.
1: Yeah. He'll just have his camera. Don't do it. I don't want to get into it, but
0: yeah.
1: being a girl, he would be
0: brutal.
1: Well, just because he'll have the cameraman just zooming in on you all day. It's really creepy. 3 hours of me just standing there.
0: Oh,
1: I'm like pointing
0: no.
1: at my shirt because it had the website on it. That's because he turned my mic off and was just like,
0: ooh. Wow.
1: Yeah. So
0: that sounds awful. Yeah. They thought that maybe I was going to do it this week, and I was like, I'm so glad I didn't because I've heard horror stories.
1: Yeah. I, by the way, totally didn't mean to like, hey, don't go do this show. You know, that's like.
0: No, everyone said that.
1: Oh.
0: Yeah.
1: But yeah, but most people don't say it and then broadcast it, so.
0: I'm proud of you for doing it.
1: Really?
0: Yeah. I think it takes balls to you know. So who cares, you know? And he cut off your mic, so you're not saying anything bad that
1: yeah,
0: didn't, hap- like,
1: that,
0: didn't really happen.
1: That's what really upset me, actually, was that he cut off my mic. So then can I just leave? Should I just leave?
0: Yeah, and then it's awkward to leave.
1: And looking back, though, I should have. I should
0: have. You should have left. I know, but I've thought that a million times about things I've done or people I've hooked up with when I was like, oh, you should have just left. But you just stay because you're like.
1: People I hooked up with.
0: Yeah. Oh, tons of times. Hey.
1: Hey.
0: My veggie tray is here. You can bring it over here. I would love it. I'm going to eat on mic. Thank you so much.
1: I do it every morning.
0: Yes.
1: Every morning when we do the show,
0: yeah.
1: I have breakfast on mic. And,
0: all right, cool.
1: And I like that it's crunchy, too. That
0: Oh, yeah. This is really just getting in there.
1: Oh, that's funny.
0: Grossing people out.
1: I hope this isn't a bad question to ask, but there's the stereotype that women aren't funny, and you're one of the funniest people I've ever heard.
0: Aww.
1: What do you say when you hear that? Because I'm sure you hang out with comics. I'm sure you hear that.
0: Yeah, we hear it all the time. Male and female comics hear it. The thing is, like, a lot of women say it. They'll be like, I don't usually think women are funny, but you were great. And it's like, what are you talking? I couldn't disagree more. All my favorite comics are females, like,
1: right.
0: mostly.
1: I have a lot of comics that I like that are female. Because here's the thing. A lot of females have a different take on things than guys do.
0: Yes.
1: Which is what comedy's supposed to be about.
0: It's like, surprise.
1: Right.
0: And, yeah, exactly. And for me, I like it because it's that whole thing of, like, oh, my God, that's so true. Like, I love that when a girl, like, totally nails it. So I guess I just say, my whole theory is that women are not conditioned to be funny. Like, boys are at a young age. We are not, when you're young, what's funny? Poop, farting, and, like, sex stuff.
1: Yeah, yeah.
0: But girls aren't allowed to joke about that stuff because it's improper. You get shamed for it. Whereas boys are like, oh, boys will be boys. But girls are like, you do not talk that way.
1: Right.
0: Girls do not
1: be
0: talk
1: a lady.
0: About poop.
1: Be a lady.
0: Yes.
1: Right.
0: So the stuff that is funniest, we can't even talk about at a young age. So no wonder we don't. And we're not praised for being funny. The class clown is always a boy. It's never a girl. Like, it's so we're conditioned. It's society's problem that girls aren't. We are capable of being funny, but why would we want to be when we get shamed for it at a young age? So that's my theory.
1: Right. Does it?
0: Why there's less female comics, but girls are absolutely capable of as being funny.
1: I absolutely agree with you. I'm just curious if it makes. Does it make it harder to get booked? Does it make it harder?
0: No, I mean, I think maybe sometimes people have been like, we don't like women or whatever. But the thing is, because people think women aren't funny. And if you are a funny woman, people are like, whoa, you're an anomaly. You probably get booked more. So I think it's worked to my advantage in some sick way.
1: Gotcha.
0: That people are like, you know, oh, my God. You're like I'm an anomaly, but I'm not. Most of the people I know that are the funniest are women. No, because struggle makes you funny, and women suffer a lot. You know?
1: Women suffer a lot.
0: Yeah, we do.
1: You're like, damn it?
0: Yeah, the struggle is real.
1: Nice. So you're an actress, you're a writer, you're a comic. Do you have a favorite?
0: Comedy, definitely.
1: Comedy?
0: I mean, acting is really fun, but it's really hard. I like acting as myself. Like, I can be a version of myself that's exaggerated, but, like, doing character work is really, like, hard for me. I just don't have the passion for it it takes to be a good actor.
1: Did you do improv ever?
0: No, I never did improv. So, it's been stand-up since the get-go. So, I like what I'm best at, which is stand-up.
1: Makes sense.
0: Yeah, yeah. And writing's fun, but because that's a part of stand-up. So, I guess writing is, like, really. But I don't, like, sit down with a pad and paper and write. Like, I just kind of wait for things to come to me, and then I jot them down on my phone.
1: When you have a TV show, do you have an office?
0: Yes, you do.
1: Do you? Is it weird to have an office?
0: Yes,
1: I would
0: it's
1: think
0: weird.
1: For a comic, it would be really weird.
0: It's amazing.
1: To be like, hey, you didn't. Now, did you have to go there like from 9 to 5?
0: Yeah.
1: Really?
0: Yeah.
1: So there's like, is there a time clock at MTV?
0: More like 10 to 5. Yeah, we would have to be there at 10 for a meeting and like have meetings throughout the day. It was fun. It was great to be like on a schedule.
1: Right.
0: It was hard to do stand up at night because I was tired.
1: Well, that was my next question. So yeah. Would you still go out until 2
0: no,
1: in the morning?
0: No, I mean, it took so much work to make that show that I still did stand up and people thought I was crazy, but I got burnt out. Like I just like one night I was at the Cellar like at 2 in the morning and I was just like, I can't do this anymore. Like you just can't. I didn't have the energy for all of it. I can't work like that. So I had to take. I would do like a couple sets a week at least. And then, but generally, like if I'm not working a job like that, I do like, you know, 12 to 20 sets a week. So that was
1: 12 to 20 sets a week. You
0: yeah.
1: Do? Holy cow.
0: Yeah.
1: That just shows that I don't work hard enough.
0: No, it just shows that there aren't as many spots to do, you know? So I just, yeah. So I did take time off and it sucks. And it was nice that the show got canceled because I got to like throw myself back into stand up. And at least when other people's shows get canceled and they don't do stand up, they just have nothing.
1: Right.
0: And I at least had an outlet for my artistic creativity or whatever. What are you holding? What are you giving me?
1: I'm, all right. So you're a comic. You're on the road a lot.
0: That's
1: I
0: true.
1: Figure every once in a while, laundry day's got to creep up on you and you're not ready for it. I'm giving you a Chicago's Comedy Scene shirt to throw in your suitcase so when laundry day comes too quick.
0: Thank you. It's pink. It's a girl shirt. I love it. Thank you, Tony. It's large, so I take offense to that. I'm just kidding. No, I love it.
1: I brought more.
0: No, I love it. Thank you so much.
1: It's hard to tell a girl's size when you've only seen her on TV.
0: But always go with small, and then we can be like, oh, do you have a medium?
1: But, yeah, if I would have gave you a size that's too small, though, then you would have tore me apart, I'm sure.
0: No, I'd be like, thank you for thinking I'm so small. I'm just giving you a tip.
1: Gotcha. Okay.
0: But I love this. Thank you so much. That's so nice of you.
1: So, well, I want to thank you for
0: taking
1: the time between shows here.
0: Yeah, of course.
1: To talk with me, and thank you for getting me to do something that was super scary to me.
0: I love hearing that story.
1: Really?
0: Yeah, it's awesome.
1: Oh, well, that you made my night.
0: Good. You made mine. It was really cool to like hear that I made someone do something cool. Now you're here because of that. Because you wrote me.
1: That absolutely.
0: Nice.
1: Absolutely.
0: That's a really cool thing.
1: Would you like to get a plug in? What are you plugging?
0: I have a podcast called We Know Nothing that you should listen to.
1: We know nothing.
0: It's a love and dating advice podcast.
1: When we put this on the show, we will absolutely put that link up too.
0: Perfect. Yeah, so, it's on iTunes and all the things.
1: Excellent. All the things.
0: All the things.
1: Nikki's everywhere you can
0: want to
1: be.
0: Yeah, all the podcast platforms.
1: Excellent. Thank you very much, Nikki.
0: Thank you, Tony. Right, bye.
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4: Welcome to Tuiville, and we're excited to have on the show with us this morning, Steve Heitner. You probably know him best from Seinfeld, but man, oh man. The list of your IMDb is incredible. Yeah. Steve, good morning. How are you?
5: I'm very good. Yeah, people don't realize quite what a whore I really am.
4: Listen.
5: It's been a lot of shows.
4: Listen, I was an extra in the movie Save the Last Dance, and when I was doing stand-up at the time, it was the number one movie in America, so I would make the MC go, he's currently in the number one movie in America, Save the Last Dance.
5: That is so funny.
4: I don't care.
5: I got a buddy who always did that too. Like, he'd be doing extra work on a De Niro movie, and he's like, I just worked with De Niro last week. I'm like, no, you didn't.
6: No, you didn't. Right.
4: Absolutely. Well, we're talking with Steve Heitner because he is going to be at an Oak Park Comedy Club, a new comedy club called Comedy Plex, this weekend, tonight and tomorrow. Two shows tonight, two shows tomorrow. Exciting stuff. You can get your tickets at comedyplex.com. So we're excited to have you in Chicago. Of course, our show a little bit south of Chicago. We're on the air in Rensselaer, Indiana, which is about an hour and a half south of Chicago. So
5: I've heard of Rensselaer. Why have I heard of that? Is there a college there or something?
4: There is. St. Joe's College. If you're a Bears fan, that's where the Bears were, during the Brian Song era with Gale Sayers and Dick Butkus and all them. So it used to be training camp here. So,
5: well, I'm a New York football Giant fan, so I have my own hell.
6: One more thing we can identify with. There we go.
4: Yeah, absolutely. Yeah. Are you a Mets or a Yankees? Because either way, you're in the playoffs. So
5: yeah, I'm in the playoffs. I'm a Met, a long suffering Met fan.
4: Yeah.
5: Very excited about that home run Alonso hit to unfortunately knock out the Brewers.
4: Yeah. Yeah. All good stuff there. So okay. So. We mentioned that you've been in a ton of stuff. So
5: yeah.
4: I just want to bounce through a couple and just, you know, maybe if you got a story or a thought from being on any of these shows, there were some of my favorites.
5: Okay.
4: I'm currently in the process of rewatching Two and a Half Men. So I'm trying to remember where you're at in Two and a Half Men.
5: Okay. So Two and a Half Men, I was the plastic surgeon for the show. If any of them had plastic surgery, I was
4: yes.
5: on that.
4: Yes, absolutely.
6: Now I'm getting older, so I could use your services.
4: Was that Shankman? Was that?
5: Yes, very good. Yeah.
4: Yes.
5: You know, as people come up to me with character names I've played, and I don't remember the character name that much. But yeah, that was Shankman. Yeah, because there was a joke about that. About the breast implants, and I was like, "Yep, those are Shankman's.
6: Those are Shankman's. Uh huh.
4: Oh, that's fantastic. Of course.
5: About Charlie, that was at the time when supposedly he was at his most insane. Right, his life was spiraling.
6: Oh, not winning and all that.
5: I mean, it was at the height of his insanity. And you know what? He showed up. He would be late, but when he got there, he knew his lines. He hit his marks. Like, even at the height of his insanity, he knew how to work.
6: Wow!
4: Really? Okay. So, I always wonder about that with like rock stars and stuff. Like, you know, you see these behind the music of Motley Crue and things like that,
5: yeah.
4: And these guys are so bombed out of their mind, and they're playing 2-hour shows. I'm lucky if I can make it through a show just on coffee.
5: I know, and they're hitting spots where the spotlight is hitting them on a certain song. So, like, they know their stuff.
4: Yeah, yeah. I remember doing stand-up, and some of the club owners would try to send me shots up to the stage. And I'm like, listen, if you want me to end the show, don't send anything more than a beer. Like, I can't be doing that. I have a hard enough time knowing what's going on, let alone you're trying to get me plastered up here.
5: You know, as the headliner, you know, basically, contractually, you have to do 45, but usually you do closer to an hour or something like that. But they'll always say to me, do you want a light just to let you know when you're near 45? And I always go, no, you know what I want? I want a shot and a beer at a half hour.
4: Oh, there you go.
5: Half hour. They bring me up a shot and a beer, and I know where I am in my show. I know what time it is, and I also get the chance to take a break and talk to the crowd a little bit.
6: Okay, so I want to hear all about Boston Legal, because that was one of my favorite shows, and I would die laughing with Denny Crane.
5: Yeah,
6: wasn't that Denny Crane?
4: Well, yeah.
5: For me, it was a great show because I got to do something like, you know, that was not a comedic role. So for me, that was a blast. I was on the witness, at best I recall of that, I was on the witness stand, and I was a teacher, and I was not a good guy. And so anytime I get to rip into like a huge monologue where I play a jerk instead of, you know, just always being the funny guy, I love it. So that's what I remember about that. And I remember that the director, I like when they let you do a lot of takes, right? Because I want to rip into it. And sometimes it takes a couple of takes to really know it well and stuff. And I remember that director was like, do it again, Steve. That was awesome. Let's have fun.
6: Wow, that's cool. That's gotta be now, how great. Was William Shatner to work with?
5: You know, I did not work with him, which was very disappointing to me as a Trekkie.
6: Yeah.
5: But my stuff wasn't with him, and that was a single camera show. So that I was in the courtroom scene, and so I didn't work with him.
6: So did you work with, who is the guy that we love from?
4: James Spader.
6: James Spader.
5: Yeah. Yeah. Yes. Well, first of all, couldn't have been kinder. Couldn't have been nicer. You know, it's amazing. Like I was telling that story about Charlie. Another thing about, like, he was literally going through insanity, and I was doing a role on a show called Hung on HBO at the time. Mm-hmm. Mm-hmm. It was not the title role. life was nuts, and he was like, hey, you're doing great stuff on Hung. And that's what Spader was like. He was just like, he knew several of my things from the past. He had mentioned them all. He couldn't have been more welcoming. Just, you know, just an actor's actor.
4: That's great. Speaking of acting, by the way, we're talking with Steve Heitner. You know, we're talking about his acting gigs, but he's going to be doing stand-up comedy tonight and tomorrow at the Comedy Plex in Oak Park. Find out more at comedyplex.com. We'll also throw it up on our Facebook page so you guys can check it out and get tickets there. How is it for you? You said you like doing a monologue and things. Memorization tricks? You have any trouble trying to nail down lines? I mean, I know with a sitcom, they could be rewriting while there's a crowd there. Is it tough to remember stuff?
5: That's the point right there is, look, I'm a really quick study, and I need that because I don't over-memorize because it's going to change. So if you over-memorize it, then the first thing you have to do is forget what you memorized. Mm-hmm. Right. Yeah. So I always try and be light on my feet and just get it real quick because I don't want to be too locked into something that they're just going to take out and I have to forget.
4: Got it. Now, different sets are different. I assume when you're on the set of a sitcom over on the set of a something serious like Boston Legal or something, you know, there you have more time as well with Boston Legal, like you said, one camera, and then they'll reset. They're going to set up the lighting, and they're going to take a half hour for a stand-in to be there. Where a sitcom, you're kind of flying. What were things like on the set of Seinfeld?
5: Well, the thing about that show, which obviously was a, you know, brilliant show, one of the greats of all time, but it's also fun to work on because Jerry was like, you know, funny wins. So sometimes, say it's earlier in the week when you're rehearsing it, if I have an idea, I usually didn't voice it. But later on in the week, when you do a take and they're going to do another take and they're not exactly thrilled with how it went, you pitch an idea there and they like it. Like, it's in. Let's go. So you just have your thoughts of when you want to try something. And that show was amazing. We're just looking for funny and we don't care who wrote it.
6: So can I ask you, you know, every woman, I think, not that I know every woman, but women are kind of have their list of creepy guys. Okay. So I saw that you were in the Line of Fire and John Malkovich is definitely on my list of creepy guys. He'd be afraid I'd be sleeping with one eye open. How was he to work with?
5: He is as bizarre and in a wonderful way. So in that movie, he's always messing with Clint Eastwood on the phone.
6: Yes.
5: Right. Oh. And that my part was like, I was the FBI guy trying to keep Eastwood to keep him on the phone longer. So I'd get into these fights with Eastwood. But my point being, Malkovich, when you do that stuff, you're on camera. So you're just doing your phone part. The other person isn't even on set that day because they're not on camera that day. Right.
6: Yeah.
5: But Malkovich made them hook up a phone line from his trailer to the set. So he would come in on those days and just mess with Eastwood on the phone the whole time.
4: Oh, is that fantastic?
6: Wow.
4: That's great.
5: He wasn't on the sheet that day, and he'd just come in, sit in his trailer, and mess with him on the phone.
4: That is awesome. We're talking with Steve Heitner. He's going to be out at the Comedy Plex tonight, tomorrow. 4 shows all weekend long. Get your tickets now at comedyplex.com. Steve, we really appreciate you taking time to jump on, and you know, we surprised you that it was video and everything. But just a blast having you in and hearing some of these stories. What can people expect from your shows this weekend? You know, that they know you as an actor, they know you, you know, serious and funny. You know, what can they expect from your stand up?
5: You know what? I don't really do I don't really do bits on these kind of interview shows. I kind of put it this way. I'll tell you what you're not gonna get. I'm not doing any political crap. I think people are sick to death of it. I think people want to have a couple of drinks and some laughs, you know? So I don't do any of that. I talk about life. I talk about stuff everybody relates to. I make fun of myself. I might make fun of people in the room. And I'm all about let's have some laughs and forget the crap right now.
4: Well, I got to tell you that that fits perfect into our radio show. We don't touch politics. We always say that our show is wingless. We're not left wing. We're not right wing. So we just have fun every morning. We're an escape from all that stuff. You know, we have news once an hour on the show. You can get stuff there if you need it. But once that's done, we're just here having fun. That's what we're about.
5: For me, with the Seinfeld connection, really what I do in my show is I like to come out and kick some butt for about a half hour. And I don't even mention the Seinfeld stuff until later in the show because people want me to talk about it a little bit because, it was important in their lives. But my point is to come out and kick some butt as a comedian for a half hour, and then I'll get around to it.
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8: Thank you for having me, man. 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
8: Relatable.
4: And now when you go about doing a special, we were talking about this yesterday, the idea of I've been away from doing stand-up for over a year now. And I'm gonna go back and start fresh. When you start working on a special, how hard is it for you to go from stuff you've done in the past to start working over new material? Do you start from scratch? Do you do kind of a crossover? How do you do it?
8: Yeah, I do a little bit of a crossover because I'm insecure and weak. I watch.
4: That's why we do this.
8: Oh, dude, I watch Louis C.K. and he dumps everything and starts over, and I'm like, how do you do that? You know, and for me, I'll mix in some of the old stuff and then start writing new stuff. But right now, I've noticed that I'm getting to the point now where almost none of it is from the old special, and it's been a year and a half. So it takes me about a year and plus things happen in my life. So when things happen, it makes it easier to write material. Like right now, my wife's pregnant. So I'm talking about my wife being pregnant and how I'm glad that we're having a little boy and not a little girl. Cause I can't imagine my wife having like a backup bitch. You know what I mean? and her following her around going, yeah, look, Dad doesn't do anything around here. You're completely right. You know, look, Mom, Dad's dressing himself again. Like, you know what? So it's easier to write jokes when things are happening in your life. And, you know, right now my wife is pregnant, and the you know, all the things that are happening with me and her. Because, I mean, for me, my material is about real life. You know what I mean? So it just makes it easier when things are happening. I mean, I'm not one of these comedians that, okay, I'm going to write a joke about closet doors. You know what I mean?
9: Right, right. I know exactly what you mean. I, you know, and I feel for you. Because I was single for 36 years and then married a woman who had two daughters. And
8: oh, you went straight for it.
9: Oh, I have not been right since. Four and a half
8: buddy,
9: years
8: good
9: in.
8: Luck.
9: Yeah,
8: yep.
9: I have not done anything right since. I've been wrong on every which way. I mean, like to the like you're talking about the dressing yourself. My kids will go, Mom, he's wearing Levi's again. He's wearing his Levi's. Is he going to work in the yard? Because he's not wearing the jeans you bought him. Shut up. I'm just
8: leave me alone.
9: Yeah, just right. Shut up. I'm just going out to the garage. Would you leave me alone? Yeah,
8: well, you know, I mean, it's, you know, I talk about all that. I go, look, no man wanted to get married. There's not a man alive that woke up one day and goes, you know what? I'm tired of making my own decisions. You know, I could really use somebody to spend my money and tell me what to do. You know, I mean, you know.
9: Right.
8: But, you know, but nowadays, the comedians that are popular, that the industry likes are these comedians that write jokes, and I'm just not that. You know, I mean, I tell stories. I talk about my life. I talk about, you know, I have opinions. You know what I mean?
9: Yeah. Well, we're kind of the same age. It's what we grew up with. It's, you know, it's the comedians that we were influenced by. And there
8: right.
9: wasn't a lot of, you know, just set up punch or, you know, I was never a political guy or never into, you know, whatever was in the news. It was life. It's what was happening to me, and that's what made me giggle.
10: It's the Bill Cosby effect.
8: Well, the Bill Cosby effect is much different these days.
10: that's an effect that
9: most people don't want. Whoa,
8: yeah.
9: Where am I? I had pants when I walked in here.
8: Right.
9: What happened?
8: It's you walk into the show, and then you wake up later with your pants down.
9: Mm-hmm.
8: But yeah, no, absolutely. I mean, it's me telling stories on stage. It's me talking about life experiences. It's me, you know, and then I also throw in my opinions. You know, I always say that if your jeans fit your wife, don't come to my show. You know what I mean? If there's a design on your shirt, don't come to my show. If you don't bend the bill on your baseball hat, don't come to my show. If you voted for Obama the second time, don't come to my show. Like the first time, I'll let you get away with it. But the second time, you're an idiot.
9: Right. The first time, I want to try something different. We'll see what happens.
8: Yeah,
9: you know?
8: The first time, okay, hope and change. I get it. The second time, you're an idiot. So, you know, I mean, I kind of let people know the kind of dude I am and what they could expect from me. You know, I'm old school. I'm you know, like I said, if you have a beard, but you've never lifted a hammer, kill yourself. You know what I mean? Like these hipster, you know, it's like when I was leaving the grocery store the other day and this girl in her 20s goes, sir, do you have jumper cables? And I said, yeah, I'm a man. Why don't you go ask Baby Jeans in medium t-shirt over there if he'll help you? You know, I see these men on the side of the road with a flat tire and they're on the phone. Dude, change the tire.
9: Right, right. Who are you calling?
8: I'm calling AAA. Son, I am AAA. I'm a man.
10: You sound like a good guy to be friends with, because I don't change my own tires. I'm wearing baby jeans and a medium shirt. You sound like a guy around.
8: Come on, guy. Come on, buddy. You're overpaying for Pabst Blue Ribbon. It's crappy beer. Stop.
9: But at least I give Tony this. He knows that when it's time to invite someone over to work on something, he always has a good bottle of whiskey. He always you know, he's like, hey, you want to come over and try this whiskey I just bought? It's you know, and they get there and he's like, oh, and by the way, before you leave your house, can you grab your tool belt too? I got a thing I got you to check out.
8: By the way, can you hang a mirror? Like,
9: right,
8: really?
9: Right.
10: Yeah.
8: I don't need a handyman to hang a mirror in my house. I'll do it myself. It might be a little screwed, but I did it myself.
9: Well, that's what I always tell my wife. I'm like, listen, it makes it more personal if there's paint splatter on the ceiling. You don't want a pure white ceiling. It's art that I splashed a little bit of the blue on the ceiling while I was painting.
8: And you can't see all the other holes I made anyway. The mirror covers it.
9: Right. It's fine. Yeah, that's why I said in the closet, she walked in when I was trying to hang one of those like closet organizer things. And she came in and I had 14 holes. And she goes, "What do you need all these holes for?" I said, "Don't worry. I'm looking for the stud. It'll be fine.
8: Yeah,
9: your clothes
8: I'll
9: are
8: find it eventually.
9: This. Yeah, your clothes are going to cover it anyway. No one's going to know. It's a closet. Stop it.
8: Yeah, relax. No big deal. Is it up or not? That's the question.
9: Right.
8: Is it up or not?
9: Right. You know when I'll fix all the holes? When you sell some of this clothing. How about that? If you buy less clothes, I'll fix the holes. Then who's going to win that?
8: My wife's closet is, I mean, there's stuff hanging in there that has tags on it still.
9: Oh, Steve, my wife has a walk-in closet that I just recently, she has so many clothes, I just had to move out of it. I now have the closet in the living room.
8: Oh, at least you have a closet, buddy. All I have is a chest of drawers. That's it. My wife has every closet in the house, and she needs all of it. I need it.
9: I have to have it. Listen.
8: I need this stuff.
9: My wife pulls a pair of shoes out from underneath the bed. I'm afraid the bed's going to fall because that's what holds up the bed is all her shoes at this point.
8: Well, dude, look, I live in L.A. at the moment. There are no seasons, but my wife has a shift change. Like, literally, like, in spring, she's moving stuff out and putting it into storage because she has to pull her winter stuff. You know what I mean? Like, her summer. I'm like, what are you doing? It's just, oh, that was all my winter clothes. It's summer now. Honey, it's L.A. It's always summer.
9: Oh, I love
8: but
9: it.
8: But, dude, I see these guys in L.A. It never gets lower than 70 degrees, and they're wearing a scarf. Grown men.
9: Mm-hmm. Oh.
8: Grown men. That means you left the house and whipped a scarf around your neck and said, "Let's go." Are you kidding me? It's 60 degrees, guy. You're wearing short sleeves and a scarf? Kill yourself.
9: Guys, grab your testicles out of your wife's purse and head to the Improv this weekend to go see Steve Trevino at the Improv in Schaumburg. 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And you can also go to chicagoscomedyscene.com and get tickets if you want. Steve, you're going to be a blast this weekend. Can't wait to see you out there as well as check out your Netflix special, Relatable. You guys go
8: see
9: that,
8: I mean,
9: this weekend.
8: If you have the energy, come to the Improv, and if you don't, just turn on your Netflix and watch Steve Trevino Relatable.
9: Nah, go see him at the Improv first, and then when he's not in town, you can relive the action by going to Netflix. But go see him live. There's nothing like seeing real comedy live and in person. Steve, look forward to seeing you tonight.
8: I appreciate you, fellas.
9: You're a blast. Before we wrap up, can we grab a liner from you for the station? Do you mind?
8: No, not at all. Of course.
9: It's Steve Tuohy and Tony Carr are the names, and the name of the station is Chicago's Comedy Scene.
8: Okay.
9: So whenever you're ready, we're rolling.
8: Hey, this is Steve Trevino. You're listening to Tony and Steve on the Comedy Dealio Thingio. You know what I mean. Look, if you like comedy, if you live comedy, you're listening to the right station. This is Steve Trevino, Tony and Steve. Listen to them. They're hilarious. I'm hilarious. The show's hilarious. If you love comedy, you listen to the right place.
9: Perfect. That's fantastic. Steve, have a great weekend. Thanks a bunch.
8: Thanks, fellas.
9: Have a good one.
10: See you, Steve.
9: Yeah, he's a blast. Steve Trevino.
10: Holy smokes.
9: Well,
10: he's got some energy, huh?
9: That, kids, that's how you do a radio interview when you're a comic. Can I just tell you? There's some that go well with just conversation, but prepared to do that. That's a fine lesson to any of us, I'm including myself, in when you go to do radio to promote your show, have an agenda and go. If the DJs don't follow your agenda, then roll with it. But in case the DJs suck, which most of them do, have a thing and just roll. He was ready to go. He knew where he was going right from the start.
10: Yeah, he's quick too. Boy, he's quick. Like, mm-hmm. with us being in separate rooms, mm-hmm. I walked on him twice, just didn't expect him to be there that quick. Mm-hmm. The second time, I'm like, all right, I'm just going to step
9: done.
10: Back.
9: Yep, I'm out.
10: Because he's too good to step on. Every time you step on it, I'm kicking myself out loud is what's going on here.
9: Mm-hmm. It's all right. It's fine. All right. Well, that's you know what they say when you can't follow the comic before you?
11: Yeah.
9: You end the show. There's no better way to wrap up than with Steve Trevino. He was a blast. An absolute blast. Yep. Go see him tonight, tomorrow, chicago.improv.com. Just an absolute blast.
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13: 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You're listening to, what is it, Chicago's Comedy Scene? There you go. Hello, everybody. Listen, this is Jamie Kennedy. And if you want to come to a show and... Hey, this is Jamie Kennedy. And if you want to come to a live comedy show, I don't need your help. I don't need your conversation. Just let me do the entertaining. I don't come to where you work, at Bed Bath & Beyond, and tell you how to stack candles. 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I forgot, but I met him on Tinder.
9: Thank you so much, Jamie. Have a great weekend in Chicago.

0: 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Steve Tuohy, Tony Carr with you here, Tuohyville.com, Chicago's Comedy Scene.com. Hello. Hello, we welcome to the program the great comedian Dobie Maxwell. Good morning, sir. How are you?
1: Good morning. I'm on comedy first shift. I usually try to be funny when the sun is up, but I'll do it for you guys.
0: We appreciate it, Dobie. Dobie Maxwell going to be at Zany's tonight with your one-man show. Tell us a little bit about it.
1: Well, actually, it's a headline show. Here's what I've been stupid enough to not do over the years. Headlining at Zany's is something that a lot of comedians want to do. I mean, people from Leno to Seinfeld to Eddie Murphy have got started there, and I've been doing it for a long time, and I never really got the movers and shakers and the people that can book other private parties and things like that. So what I did was put the word out, and I got a full house of people coming out to see it, so now the pressure is on me to impress them to get out of work.
0: Dobie, you've been doing this for a long time. You have no need to impress anybody. Dobie Maxwell, a legendary comedian in my eyes. You've been banging at this for a long time, my friend.
1: 30 years, buddy, and I've been honky tonks, gin joints, and smoke filled nightclubs across the country. I made every mistake that there is possible to make on stage off, so the youngsters should look at me and say, "Boy, look at him. I'll do exactly the opposite, and I'll be very successful."
2: you know, Dobie, I saw you for the first time in, like, 2007. I went out to Zany's. I had just started doing stand-up, and you were one of the first guys that I was like, he just looks like he's just making it up as he goes along. It just looks natural. And then I learned how all of what really goes into what you do and what we do, and I've been a fan ever since I've known you. So it's awesome to have you on the station and to be friends with you.
1: It makes me flattered to hear that, number one, and number two, I always laugh when people say, "Oh, you make it look so natural," because now that you guys are trying to do it yourself, it's like, you know, you watch an NFL football game and go out in the backyard and try to throw a pass 70 yards. It's like, oh, there's a little bit more goes into it. And I think one thing, I think everybody should try stand-up comedy just because you see how difficult it is, and you can appreciate even a bad comedian. I said, wow, that's a lot harder than it looks.
0: Yeah, absolutely. And you've actually helped a lot of comics over the years. I mean, that's one of the things that I've found when I got into it. I was amazed because I started in radio, and we'll get into to radio a little bit as well with you in a minute.
1: Sure.
0: But I started in radio, and radio was not like that. Radio was not, hey, let's help this guy up a little bit. Let's help this guy below me, give him a lift. But when I got into stand-up, I was amazed at how many guys were willing to put a hand out, were willing to help me meet other bookers, just based around the idea that they'd meet me as an MC and go, "You know what? You're actually writing your own stuff." And I was like, isn't that the way you're supposed to do it? Who's not doing that? And tell them to stop it.
2: Isn't that a Midwest thing, though? Because I didn't feel that way when I was out in California. Out in California, people, like, watch, you know, other comics would watch the shows, but I never got invited to go do other shows. In Chicago, it's constant.
0: Huh. That's interesting.
1: Well, the funny part is I've been in radio and in comedy, and a lot of radio people think they can do comedy. A lot of comedians think they can do radio. It's a completely different skill. Mm-hmm. But it's funny to me that I've been fired 5 times in radio in all 4 U.S. time zones. I don't know if you know how hard it is to get fired in the Mountain time zone. I did it. Salt Lake City, Utah. And when stand-up comedy looks stable, you know radio is completely insane. there's 3 words in the broadcast business you never want to hear. Shut the door.
0: Yep.
1: Nothing good ever happens after those 3 words.
0: I was doing radio in Iowa, and walked in, and I could see it on her face. She didn't even have to say anything. I go, "Oh." I go, "I'm getting fired. Why?" She goes, "Well, here's the thing." And, "No, I don't need the thing. Just what happened?"
2: "It's not you, it's me."
0: No, this was my favorite firing of all time. She told me, she said, "No one likes you." I said, I said, "Here at the station or in the town?" She said, "Well, none of the listeners, none of the sponsors, no one likes you." I said, "If I got a town of 40,000 to hate me in 3 months, I should be bigger than Howard Stern."
1: Right, you're doing something right.
0: Right, this is what we want. So, yeah, it was...
1: The only thing, the thing is, it's never anything you do. It's always, hey, we're changing format. Station got sold. We're going in a different direction, usually south, but that's the direction that they pick. Yeah, it's evil. And they don't realize that you're a human being. I work at the Loop in Chicago, and what happened there was I got fired the week before Christmas, and they had security walk us out the door. It's like, wait a minute, 10 minutes ago, I was a morning guy and a top three marketer in America. Now I'm a criminal holding my little box of trinkets and doodads as I go down the elevator with some big thug. It's unbelievably humiliating.
0: Isn't it strange, though? Like, what do they think you're going to do that they have to walk security out? Guys, we're comics and DJs. We don't have a lot of drive to be fighting or get into any kind of problems. That's why we do this.
2: They're afraid you're going to grab a mic and start telling dick jokes.
1: You have some guy with two first names, like Mike Michaels, Joe Joseph, Steve Stevens, who has had no social skills whatsoever. He was the fat kid in school who never got chicks. So he started talking to a radio or listening to the radio and called up the fourth caller, got a free CD, and then got into business. There's some more social misfits in radio. Comedy's got some too, but radio, it's off the charts.
0: Oh, it's crazy insane. So now, I didn't realize that you've gone over all over the country doing radio. I knew you from The Loop. And you guys had a great show. There was multiple. I want to say it was kind of an ensemble. Who did the show with you in The Loop?
1: Well, a guy named Spike Manton, who was Steve Dahl's sidekick on and off many times. He also just got fired again doing the sports show that WGN had going on with 88.7 or way on the left hand side of the dial. So Spike Manton, who also did some comedy. A guy named Max Bumgardner, who came from Omaha. And Bruce Wolf, who's on, they wanted to do what they told us when we started. They wanted to do The View for men, 25 to 54, on the radio.
0: And that's exactly what
1: that's
0: it
1: what
0: was.
1: They tried to do.
0: It was fantastic.
1: Well, thanks. It really starting to go to grow, and we ran about a year, and that's how long it takes the radio to really get your chops. About a year before the listeners start to know you. And the big guy in charge, Greg Salk, said you were the unknown, so we wanted a comedian. I didn't know you did radio before. So I was the funny guy. They said, you were being groomed. We were going to sign you to a big 3-year contract, and you'd been on the air. Like, they wanted Eric and Kathy for men. Well, Eric and Kathy had been on since the dawn of time.
0: Sure.
1: So you thought, you know, you're making good money, and then you get comedy shows that you could pump on the radio. It would have been great. Woulda, coulda, shoulda. Didn't go that way. And now I'm trying to make a dollar out of 59 cents, and I don't have the 59 cents.
0: We're talking with Dobie Maxwell. You can find him online at dobiemaxwell.com, and you can find him tonight at Zany's Downtown. That's at 8:30 tonight, and you're doing a good deal for folks. If they get in touch with you, no charge for the ticket, right?
1: Yeah, if people are listening, just give me a shout to Dobie Maxwell at AOL.com. I know I'm the last American that has AOL, but I started with it, and I still do. Just give me a shout. I'll give you all the tickets you want.
0: All right, so Dobie Maxwell at AOL.com. Tell him you heard him right this morning on Chicago's Comedy Scene Radio or Tuiville. Tell him you heard him talking on the radio this morning, and we'll get you'll get in free of charge to go see Dobie's one-man show tonight at 8:30 at Zany's Downtown. So any future plans of radio, or you're just running around with you and a microphone making folks laugh all over the country?
1: I'm doing comedy door to door now, like Avon, you know, knock knock, ding dong, two guys walk into a bar. No, you know what? This is a long story, which I'll try to make really short.
0: No,
1: most comedians
0: fine.
1: Are dented cans. We get in comedy for whatever reason. Like, Daddy didn't love us enough. You know, we didn't think life turned out the way we wanted it to. I had a horrible childhood, like a lot of comedians do. My mom left our family when I was 5 months old. My dad was a biker, no joke, 1%er, rode with the Outlaws motorcycle gang. And I was raised by my grandparents, and they were fighting like cats and dogs. And I think a lot of times comedians get into it thinking that love from the audience is going to replace the love they never got from their family. And when they find out it doesn't, then they get into drugs and booze, and nothing good ensues after that. Well, I recently had a reconciliation with my siblings. I've got an older brother, an older sister, and a younger half-brother. And a year ago, this week, we got back together for the first time in 30 years. We were in the same room. We had a meal. It was awkward for a few minutes. And then we started talking and said, man, we had a horrible childhood. Let's get this together. Let's not die at each other's throats. So over the last year, we've stayed in touch. It's done really well. And it's healed. The salve is finally healing where the wound is. I don't care if I ever get on stage again, to be totally honest with you. And most comedians, I can't believe you said that. I can't believe I said that. You know what I'm saying? I've come full circle as a comedian. I like it, but dealing with predatory bookers, dealing with insane club owners, dealing with drunken hecklers, it gets old after a while, and it's like, I just don't want to do that anymore. I'll help young comics if I can. I always try to do that. I'll perform at Zany's when I can. But I'm really looking to expand, maybe write or do something different than just live a life with that little carrot of comedy that most of us chase and never catch.
0: Wow, it's a strange day when you come to that conclusion. I think we all do at some point where we go, okay, you know, here's what I'm going to do. I mean, when I left stand up on a regular basis, on a full time basis, to go back to radio, it was really about a paycheck. It was about a regular paycheck, you know, and thoughts of bigger and better things. That was dumb. Just there's no bigger or better thing. You just keep performing. You keep doing your thing. You keep working and find some way to enjoy this piece of life we have.
1: When you think about this, that's a really good point. I mean, the people, I just did a show last weekend in Eau Claire, Wisconsin, which is about, I don't know, 60,000 people. And it was a beautiful theater. It was an old high school from 1907 that they remodeled. And I got to go up on TV there the week before and plug the show. And we had about, I don't know, 250 people came out, and the place was jam-packed. And those people could not laugh any harder, you know? And to them, as corny as it sounds, I was a big star. I shook hands. I signed autographs. I took pictures with those people. And they've never heard of me before. Yeah, they looked online. I did Craig Ferguson 5 minutes. I was on national TV. But to them, they appreciated it, you know? And that meant more to me. Those people laughed just as hard as if you're at Caesar's Palace in Vegas or on, you know, at the Improv in L.A. or whatever. So I think it becomes perspective after a while. Everybody's chasing, yeah, we all want a sitcom, we all want a movie deal, and there's nothing wrong with chasing the business part of it. But the truth is very, very, very few ever get to that, and it doesn't mean you're a failure if you don't. Like you said, enjoy the ride, and it takes a long time, I think, for people to know how to enjoy that ride.
0: Yeah, I couldn't agree with you more. And just to correct you, Dobie, you are a big star. You know, you might not realize it, but there's people like me and Tony that have come up and are you know, paid our dues and come up below guys like you and Uncle Lair. I'm sure you know Paul Frisbee. You know,
1: sure.
0: These are guys that you know, as I was coming up, all of a sudden I'd run into, you know, I'll never forget when I ran into Paul Frisbee and Uncle Lair. The three of us worked together at the Funny Bone in Omaha. And we all three of us get there, and we're like, hey, where are you from? Chicago. Where are you from? Chicago. Okay, let's never do this again where we all three of us drive separate cars and this happens. You know, it's, you know, but you learn. You're like, you don't know. Sure. Yeah, so to guys like us that saw you as we were coming up and saw how to do it and how to do it the right way and how to stay after a show, whether it's 15 minutes before the crowd is cleared or it's an hour

0: there was a guy, his name is C. Cardell Willis, who now passed away, and he made a huge impact. He was a mentor in Milwaukee where I started out, and he kind of basically gave up comedy and raised a family. And he was a black guy who started a scout group for kids in the inner city. He said, these kids never will get a chance to camp, and most of them don't have fathers, and if I'm not going to be a big comedy star, at least I'll pay it forward. And that was always what he said, pay it forward. When I first went on the road, he took me out to eat at a Chinese restaurant, and he gave an envelope, and there was $25 in there. He goes, it's not going to get you rich, but if you're marooned on the road, you can at least get a can of beans or some sardines or something. You're not going to starve to death. And he said, as you come up the ranks, you pay it forward. And if you don't pay it forward, nothing that you get is ever worth it. It's like, you know, food. You got to eat it before it goes stale. Same thing with your comedy. He says, eventually it goes stale. Pass it forward. So for you to say that I pass it forward, and hopefully you will pay it forward too, and that's what you guys are doing. You are giving guys a chance, you know, to learn stuff and to go on stage time. So that's the way it's supposed to work. You know, if you're greedy with it, it's not. That's never what comedy's been about. It's always been about sharing, and I appreciate what you said, and I appreciate what you're doing too.
1: Well, Dobie, we appreciate you. And tonight, you guys can check out Dobie at Zany's Downtown, 8:30 tonight. For tickets, find Dobie on Facebook or email him, DobieMaxwell@AOL.com. 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Dobie, we appreciate you getting up early this morning. Sorry we couldn't do it yesterday. And have yourself a great show tonight at Zany's.
0: Glad you're feeling better, and I'm going to go out and shovel the walk like everybody else. Thanks a lot, you guys. Good luck.
1: Have a good one, Dobie. Before we let you go, can we grab a liner from you for the station? Do you mind?
0: No. Well, what do you want me to say?
1: Anything you want, and you know, I mean, you're listening to Steve Tuohy and Tony Carr, and then you know the station is Chicago's Comedy Scene Radio. So,
0: okay.
1: Go ahead whenever you're ready.
0: Hi, it's comedian Dobie Maxwell. Mr. Lucky, you have made a great choice. Congratulations. You're listening to Steve Tuohy and Tony Carr on Chicago's Comedy Scene Radio. Keep it right here.
1: Beautiful.
2: That was awesome.
1: Yeah, you know Dobie's a radio guy. He's one of the few that gets it right on one take. Dobie, have yourself a great night.
0: Thanks, guys. Talk to you soon, man. Thanks for asking me. Have me on.
1: Anytime.
2: See you, Dobie. 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Absolutely anytime.
1: Take care. 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
5: 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Are at the helm of that mothership. It's Chicago Comedy Scene.

0: All right, guys, we're back. Steve Tuohy and Tony Carr. We got Scott Dicker from The Onion, the founder of The Onion. Scott, it's good to see you again. How are you?
1: I am really good. How are you, sir?
0: I'm good. Now, me and Steve are both big fans of, well, the website, and we're followers on Twitter.
1: I'm so pleased you've heard of it.
0: Yeah. Did you ever think it would be such a huge thing when you started? Did you think it would get to the level it's at?
1: No. When we were starting out, it really was a thing that nobody had heard of. And so people would ask what you're up to, what you're doing, and you'd tell them, and they're like, huh? Okay, whatever. But it was distributed in Madison, Wisconsin. The circulation was 15,000 for the first 2 or 3 years. And, you know, we were killing ourselves. We were working 14-hour days, 7 days a week. We didn't have lives. You know, we were just totally obsessed with this thing. And really, it was just to keep it going. Like, that kind of investment of time and effort was not necessarily

0: targeted toward, we're going to make this thing huge. We're going to build a business that, is going to make a lot of money someday. That literally was never a thought. The thought was, can we eat this week? Can we put out an issue? Can we pay for it? And a lot of people didn't get paid. It was very touch and go there for a long time.
1: Now, did it start out with it was advertising the backing to it? I mean, is that how it initially got paid for?
0: No, there was never any financial investment in the Onion in the first like 15 years. Only once it started to become popular did people get interested in investing in it. And so, no, it was, these two UW-Madison, Wisconsin students, Tim and Chris, were the guys who had the bright idea to start a humor magazine. And they brought me in because I was kind of a local comedy celebrity at the time. This is 1989 in Madison. I was doing a comic strip in the student newspaper, the Daily Cardinal, called Jim's Journal, that had gotten very popular. And my t-shirts were for sale at the local t-shirt shop, and you'd see them on people all over town. My
1: That's
0: comic
1: awesome.
0: strip, yeah, my comic strip was syndicated to other newspapers, and I put out a book collection of my strip that actually made the national bestseller list, which is crazy because it was a self-published book. I was like the emperor of comedy in Madison, Wisconsin. Actually, there's one other guy who was probably bigger, and that is Dave Gray, who was a stand-up extraordinaire, one of the best stand-up comics I'd ever seen. And he had won the funniest person in Wisconsin competition. They used to have these like state by state funniest person things. I think they had a national championship at one point. So he was perhaps a bigger comedy celebrity than I, but I'm getting off track. So Tim and Chris came to me to get my help with The Onion. Well, it was then called The Rag. We changed it to The Onion because we thought The Rag was just kind of a crude title or whatever.
1: Right,
0: But
1: right.
0: they literally had no money. Chris survived on every morning he would have a piece of bread with raw onion on it. And that led somebody to the bright idea of, well, maybe you should call this crazy magazine The Onion. And then the other thing happened that was sort of fortuitous was we looked into the printing of this new humor magazine, The Rag, and magazine stock, that glossy magazine stock, is the most expensive kind of stock you can print on. And that was just not going to happen. Nobody had that kind of money. The cheapest kind of paper you could print on was newsprint. So we decided, okay, this is going to be a comedy newspaper, not a comedy magazine. And the name The Onion just seemed to really fit. The name The Onion seemed to really fit a newspaper because, if we were going to do like a parody of news, which is what we would do because function follows form, an onion is a great name for like a juicy news story because you peel back the layers to get at the
1: Right.
0: facts. Such a great name for a newspaper. It's really surprising to me that no one had thought to name their newspaper The Onion before The Onion. Such a great newspaper name.
1: Right.
0: But we
1: Well,
0: got.
1: and that's what I always thought you meant by that's what I thought the title meant was
0: Yeah,
1: the layers.
0: right. And there's even the scene in, oh, it's a movie with Gina Davis where she's like a news reporter where she's getting an award for her journalism, and she has an onion on stage and she peels it and says, "A good news story is like an onion." She literally spells it all out. That was like the early 90s. That was after we had been around for a while. But anyway, so we started, with nothing. And so Tim and Chris were pounding the pavement trying to sell advertising to pay for the printing, and they would get a pizza coupon and they'd put it right on the front page, so that people would see it and there was a chance it would get used and the advertiser would know that people are seeing these ads. And we'd make the, I think it was like a $1,100 weekly printing bill. But Tim and Chris weren't making any money because it was all going to the printing. I was actually the only person on the Onion's payroll to start. I was, because I, as I said, I was like a star, a comedy star. So I was doing cartoons for them three different cartoons with different names and different drawing styles, just because I didn't want it to look like one of those, you know, pathetic high school yearbooks where the one guy who could draw was doing all the comics. So maybe diverse cartoonist staff, and it worked. You know, it looked good. And they, you know, that hand-to-mouth existence went on for quite a while, and they actually were really struggling, and I volunteered to help. I volunteered to be the editor because they didn't really have one. And so I was in there with them, you know, starting about issue 4, I was de facto editor and was putting in the 14-hour days, you know, for absolutely no extra money. I was just getting my $60 a week is what I got for the cartoons that I was drawing for them. And then after a few months of that, they decided to offer to sell me The Onion. And so that's the first time any like investment of money came into the picture, when I had to cash in all my bank accounts, scrape up every penny I had, and give them what they were asking, which was $3,000. And I bought The Onion for $3,000 from them. I had to pay them a little bit more, but it would come out of earnings in the next year or two.
1: Right.
0: And, you know, we had a little ad staff. We kept selling the ads and kept making the printing bill. It was, you know, it's kind of a miracle. I look back on, you know, the reality that we actually succeeded and that we got through those early years, because nobody really got paid. The writers got paid $5 a week once we had writers, which was a year or two into it. We actually started getting other writers.
1: So after those guys sold, did they leave the Onion, or did they stay involved?
0: They completely left. They went to Brazil and lost themselves fishing for like a year. And then they reemerged, started another newspaper in Seattle called The Stranger, which has been very successful. Have you heard of The Stranger?
1: I have not, but wait a minute. I want to back up. They lost themselves fishing? Like they went fishing and couldn't find their way back? Is that what you mean by that?
0: No, I meant they purposefully went into nowhere to completely cleanse themselves from the harried year or so that they had spent working themselves absolutely to the bone on The Onion.
1: Wow.
0: Chris went to Albuquerque and started a newspaper called The Weekly Alibi, which is still, which is also doing well. So they're both in the newspaper business. And our friends, you know, they're we're all on good terms. But no, when they sold and got out, they were selling to their top editorial guy, which is me, and their top ad salesperson, which was my business partner Pete, and then their top production guy Johnny, who knew how to use the computer, and we had like a 17 meg Mac, and we were doing like the Photoshop job. You know, literally the hard drive was 16 megs. And we were the team. And then Pete and I bought Johnny out about a year or two later. And then it was just me and Pete. Pete was the business guy and I was the creative guy. And that was kind of the structure of The Onion from that point on for many years.
1: Wow. Wow, that's amazing. $3,000 is what it really boiled down to. Well, less than that at some point.
0: Yeah, and you know, the money really is immaterial, because I invested so much time, you know, 14 hours a day for 15 years, you know, is pretty much what I devoted to. And like, that doesn't even compare to the $3,000, you know what I mean?
1: Right,
0: like,
1: well, that's what I'm saying. It's such a small thing that became such a huge, you know, giant thing. I don't, all my friends know what The Onion, I don't have a friend that doesn't know what The Onion is. But, you know, my friends, I'm pretty selective with my friends. I think they all have a sense of humor.
0: Yeah. No, it's great that it's gotten out there and everybody knows about it. It's such a different beast when people know about it. 'Cause for so long, a lot of what drove the style of humor that we liked to shoot for was the fact that not a lot of people knew what The Onion was. So you could put something really weird and surprising and crazy on the front page. And because it was in print, it would just be on the street like a free newspaper. And so people would walk by it and see these crazy headlines and go, what in the? And that's such a great way to introduce people to the Onion. Like, I'm sad that that's gone now, and that anybody out there who's never heard of the Onion, if they are ever going to hear about it, they're going to hear about it through a Facebook post from a friend of theirs or something. It's just not going to have the same impact. I still get people coming up to me saying, oh, I remember the first time I saw the Onion. I was walking down the street. You know, that's how it always starts, you know, and I saw this crazy headline. I picked it up and I said, what in the? And then I started laughing, like they, you know, they got hooked by that crazy method of that crazy introduction.
1: I don't think I've ever seen a paper copy.
0: Oh, wow.
1: I know, I'm sorry. I'm sorry to say that.
0: We stopped printing about a year ago, 2 years ago.
1: That's it? Really?
0: Yeah, no, it's been around that long.
1: Oh, well, then it's totally my fault. It's totally my fault.
0: It totally is your fault. Yeah. I mean, they were distributed in Chicago all that time. They were in New York, L.A., San Francisco, Austin. I mean,
1: yeah,
0: they're...
1: I'm taking it back. I'm totally taking it back. I'm sure I've seen one.
0: Yeah, I'm guessing.
1: I don't think I was tuned into it then. Like, once I got onto the website and, you know, the thing about the website is you can stay on it forever. There's just so much.
0: Yeah, no, it's an endless, bottomless pit of stuff. You know, another place you might have seen it is a lot of times in Chicago, the homeless guys would sell the Onion instead of Streetwise because they could sell more. So they would just pick up the free copies of the Onion and sell it. Maybe you saw it that way.
1: That's funny. So out of all these years, is there ever a joke or an article that you guys put out that you have a little bit of regret for?
0: Sure. Yeah. There are things we did that I look back on and, you know, that could have been better, that, you know, that went too far or whatever. And, you know, that's just the nature of producing that much comedy. It's going to happen, you know,
1: right,
0: especially when you produce it under duress and you're just trying to make your deadline. The bottom line is you got to fill those pages. So it's a blessing and a curse, and
1: right,
0: mostly a blessing, because it really teaches you the importance of discipline. It makes you realize that writer's block is an imaginary thing. If you need to fill a paper by Sunday, you're going to do it. And, you know, we were never late. We never missed a deadline for the paper, which is pretty amazing for a bunch of incredibly irresponsible slackers. Which is essentially what the staff was. You know, my business partner was high, and the writers were all depressed, and I'm just chronically disorganized and inefficient. So it's quite miraculous where it is.
1: That's amazing, though. That's amazing.
0: Yeah, no, it's really astounding.
1: And the last time we talked, we actually did a show together, but then me and you talked after the show, mm-hmm. and we talked about how sometimes, a lot of times, it came right down to the wire for you guys to get done.
0: Yeah,
1: which you know, you the way you described it, it almost sounded like there was an excitement to that.
0: Totally, totally. Well, first of all, there was this feeling of every issue we had this energy. It was like, this is either going to be our best issue ever or our last issue ever. And that really fueled a lot of our comedy and just a lot of our excitement. It kept us going. We're all, you know, sleepless and delirious and charged up by, you know, drinking nothing but Coke and eating pizza. You know, you're just sugar-fueled 20-something madmen and occasional mad women. But there were a couple of times, like I remember – we didn't have computer layout in the first few years, and so we had pasted it up on these paste-up boards. We'd make it in the computer, we'd print it out at Kinko's, and then we'd paste it up with wax glue, you know, sticky wax on these paste-up boards. And then we'd have to take the paste-up boards to the printer, where they would shoot film and, you know, make plates and print the paper. And I remember one time, you know, I was obsessed with making the Onion as good as it could be. And so even when I'm carrying the paste up boards to the printer, I remember one time it was like 3 o'clock in the morning in the middle dead of winter in Wisconsin. And I'm trudging through snow carrying these paste up boards and I'm reading them. I'm looking at the one on the front page and I'm thinking, is there a way this joke could be funnier? I could still go back to Kinko's and print out another, you know, sentence and cut it out and paste it over this sentence, which we often did. And I saw a typo, which was even worse than like a joke that could be improved. It was like a mistake. It was like, oh my God. Oh. So it was like one letter and it was all I needed. And the way we'd fix typos then, we wouldn't change them in the computer. That took way too long. We would just cut out a letter from somewhere else and wax it on top of the wrong letter. So I found an E. It was a 12-point small case E that I was looking for, and I cut it out. My hands were freezing because I'm literally outside in the snow, and it flies away. And it's like, oh my God, I need that. So I'm literally digging through the snow, looking for this 12-point little square, this E, to put on the paste-up boards and get it to the printer. That was a real low point. I found the E, I got it on there, got it to the printer. And when it came out, it was like a little crooked. Like I could tell looking at it that it had been pasted on after.
1: Oh.
0: Don't know that anyone else necessarily could, but yeah. And, you know, and there were so many times when we'd be driving it was due, I think, at 4 a.m. on Sunday night or Monday morning to the printer. And there were so many times when we were like driving and we would change printers a lot. So a printer, we had a sign up in our office, the famous quote. I forget who said it. I think it was attributed to Benjamin Franklin, but it was some other guy. Freedom of the press belongs to those who own one. And we were so proud of that because we owned our own newspaper and we literally had this hanging on our wall. But so often our printer would bail on us. And one printer in particular that we'd used since the beginning, all of a sudden, like on the day the paper was due, said, you know what, we're not going to print your paper anymore. They were tired of, they had literally had seen too many line drawings of penises and they were done. They just didn't want to see another one. You know, why they couldn't give us more advance notice, I don't know. But we would often be scrambling to find other printers, and we'd often have to drive an hour, 2 hours outside of Madison to these small Wisconsin towns where they'd have these paper presses. And we'd print with one of those people for a while, and then pretty soon they would get tired of seeing the swear words and the penis drawings or whatever, you know, sex drawings, offensive drawings of the Easter Bunny on a crucifix or, you know, whatever we're doing. And the further out you would go, the more rural you would go, the more trouble they would have with these, you know, racy images and swear words and all this other stuff. So that just added to the chaos and to the hand-to-mouth existence. We then realized the true meaning of that phrase. Freedom of the press belongs to those who actually own the printing press. Not the ones who own the newspaper.
1: Right.
0: Newspaper all day, but nobody's, if you don't have a press, you're not going to print it.
1: Yeah. That's really funny. We're talking with Scott Dickers, the founder of The Onion. He's reminiscing a little bit about the beginnings of The Onion. You know, me and Steve, I find talking to you inspiring because I kind of feel like we're, you know, my station's, it's only been a concept for 2 years. It's been a thing for, I don't know, maybe a year and a half. And in the last 4 or 5 months, it's got some traction.
0: That's great.
1: And, yeah. We just hit the number one spot in comedy on Live 365, which is the largest internet radio network. So
0: that's
1: I'm real. Yeah, it's really been exciting. And once we hit that number one spot, our numbers went up probably 20%. So we went from barely, literally, it's measured in hours. We were 2 hours above number two.
0: Wow.
1: And then a week later, we're 2,000 hours above them, just like that.
0: Congratulations.
1: Which is amazing. Thank you.
0: You're doing the hard, necessary work of building something.
1: Well, but listening to you talk about what you know, the amount of time and the amount of energy and the detail and all that makes me feel like me being obsessed with what I'm doing is not unusual for trying to do something different.
0: No, not only is it unusual, I actually think it's necessary. Unless you have that obsession, you're never going to do the work that needs to be done to build something, because it just takes a lot of intense focus. And the only way to get that organically is to be obsessed. So, you know, if you find what you really love doing and really want to do, I feel like you just have to go with that, and you just have to bury yourself, jump in with both feet, and do it. Don't worry about whether it's succeeding. Don't worry about the money. Just do it. And if it's not succeeding, you'll learn and you'll adjust and you'll tweak it or whatever, and you'll figure it out and you'll get there. But like, that's such a crucial part of the beginning of any effort to build a project or to build a comedy brand of any kind, I think.
1: That makes a lot of sense. Now, my friends and family are completely sick of my obsession. Like, complete, you know, because I haven't had a conversation with any of my friends that they don't go, hey, how's it going? And I don't talk about numbers of my radio station, which they don't care about. You know what I mean? They're like, oh, yeah, I heard you. I listened for a minute today. Like, that's, you know, that's, and I can't help it. Does that ever stop? I mean,
0: well, yeah, you know, like I was saying in the beginning, like, nobody really understood the Onion. And so I actually developed this repulsion to people asking what I'm up to. Oh, what you working on? What are you up to? It rubs me the wrong way, and I really don't like it, because for so many years I was so jazzed about what I was working on. I was so excited. I thought it was really a great thing. I was excited about the people I was working with and what we were creating. I just thought it was amazing. But whenever I would tell people, they just had no idea what I was talking about. And they'd be like, okay. And this is what? It's like a college newspaper? What? And it just was such an anticlimactic response that I'd rather just not, you know, just ask me about the weather or something. Ask me about, what are your favorite restaurants? Just don't ask me what project I'm working on.
1: See, I'm exactly the opposite of that. Well, because if they ask, they're opening the door for me to talk about it for 20 minutes. Yeah. I know that they don't mean to do that. They're just trying to say hello. But if you ask me what I'm working on, now you're stuck listening to me. I have pretty much forced people to take out their phone and download my app.
0: That's funny. So, well, I think it's maybe we're a little different, because I think my business partner Pete was that way. Like, he was a sales guy, so he loved talking about what he was doing, you know, and he could sell you an ad. He could sell anybody an advertisement in the Onion. That's just not my thing. My thing is creating the jokes, and those only work after you create them and present them to people. There's no process there that anyone understands or cares about. All they care about is the final product.
1: Final product.
0: All they care about is getting the laugh. And so there was a thing, like, when I took a couple of hiatuses from the Onion over the years and made a couple of movies, and it was even worse with that, because you work on a movie, you're spending, you know, a year or two or 3 years of your life doing this thing that nobody can see, you know, and they ask, you know, oh, where's that movie you're working on? When can I see it? And you're just like, shut up. It's not, you know, I'm working on it. And they don't care the minutiae of, you know, well, we just got out of production. We're going to do three weeks of pickups, and then we're going into post-production. They don't know or care about any of that stuff.
1: Right.
0: So I learned.
1: They just figure it's you and your friends putting a little film together. You should get it done in a weekend.
0: Yeah. They just want to see the movie. So I developed a stock answer when everybody would say, whatever happened with that movie you were making, or, you know, how's that going? Stock answer is, it's coming out Friday. Because that's all they know about movies. And that's what I tell them.
1: But I saw you 3 months ago and you said it was coming out Friday. It's still coming out Friday.
0: Yeah, no, it's opening Friday. And that gets them right to asking about my favorite restaurant, which is what I prefer they do.
1: Which is what you preferred. That makes sense. So, I didn't ask you before we got into this, but you want to talk about you're doing stand-up now, right?
0: Well, yeah, I dipped my toe in the stand-up waters. It's something I've always wanted to do and have never, ever tried it. I did a lot of speaking engagements for The Onion where we would go out to college campuses and do this little presentation. And I worked up this whole presentation with this character, and it was like The Onion is this big, powerful news organization, and I was coming to their town to informed them that The Onion had taken over all the media in their town. It was a fun sort of comedy show. It lasted like an hour. But that was the closest I had come. I had never gone on stage as myself, you know, just telling jokes. And I knew that that was a totally different beast in terms of the comedy muscles that you use. And I was really excited to try it. What happened is my friend Ben Bailey, who's a very successful and established stand-up comedian and host of Cash Cab, was coming to town.
1: No,
0: yeah. He was coming to Chicago to record a stand-up special at the Up Comedy Club. And he actually asked me to open for him. And this is when I literally had not done any stand-up comedy. And the show was like a month away. So I realized, oh, well, I have to learn and get really good at stand-up really, really fast. So I dove into it, and I did my first open mic at Second City. They have a Sunday morning open mic. Or is it a Sunday night? I know there's a Saturday and a Sunday one. I did one of those, and then I did an open mic somewhere else in town. I did a showcase that a friend does. I got as much experience as I could. I traveled and I went to the local club and they gave me like a few minutes, and I was trying out new material every single time, so that by the time I got to open up for Ben, I was hoping I would have like, you know, 20 minutes of pretty good material that had been tested in front of an audience. And my very good friend Tim Clue, who's a very established stand-up here in Chicago, you know, really top of the line guy, he took me under his wing and he gave me a lot of pointers and a lot of tips. And he took me to Zany's. He got me some good stage time on Zany's to work on stuff. And yeah, so I really was like crash course in stand-up comedy.
1: Right.
0: And, you know, I did the show with Ben and, you know, it went fine. It went okay. But it was so interesting. Like, I know how to get laughs in print. Like, I know how to get people to read something that's just going to make them lose it. But I'm learning now that that's a much rarer skill. The more common skill is people who can do that in person, which takes totally different comedy skills. Like timing doesn't factor into print, whereas it does on stage. Your personality, how you come across, your body language, what's going on in your mind, what's your internal dialogue, if you have any.
1: I bet you enjoyed the immediate response, though, because when you put something out on The Onion, you'd have to wait, right? You'd have to wait to get feedback. And would you always get feedback when you put something out on The Onion, back when it was just print? Would you always hear back on it?
0: Yeah, because it would just be around town and you'd see people picking it up. You'd see them reading it and people would always mention something to you. But it's funny you mention that because, you know, Susan Sarandon has this joke where, you know, every actor loves the stage. Doing the stage is like making love, whereas doing a movie is like masturbating because there's no audience there to give you any feedback. But I just didn't feel that way at all. I found the live laughs to be, I wouldn't call it a distraction. It was more like, it was more like an adjunct to my own internal barometer of whether it was working. It was like verifying or not verifying what I was thinking. And so if they laugh, it's like, okay, that's verified. They thought it was funny also, fine, moving on. If they laugh where I didn't think it was going to be funny, which does happen sometimes, then it would just sort of be an aha moment, like, oh, there's something there that can be cultivated. And if they didn't laugh when I did think it was funny, that was just non-verification. It was like, oh, that doesn't work. I'm not going to do that joke. And it was all very clinical and very intellectual. I wasn't getting any sort of emotional response. No part of my soul was being fed by that feedback from the audience in any way. It was still, because when you do, I mean, maybe it's just because I'm now pre-wired for print comedy because I've been doing it for so long. And obviously some radio and movie or video and podcast stuff as well. But they're all the same. You pre-produce them, you perfect them, then you right. put them there in front of an audience, and it's not in any way live. And so that's just how my brain works. Even in doing stand-up, that's how my brain works. So it is kind of like this weird distraction almost of like, wait a minute, I'm trying to perfect this material before an audience sees it, but now an audience is actually a part of that perfecting process, which is very strange.
1: Right, so, right.
0: I've done it a few times since then, but that was the main reason I was doing it. And I did think it was absolutely fascinating, and I do want to keep it up.
1: Well, I think you should. You're a funny guy. I got a chance to see you do stand-up. I saw at it's at Second City at Midnight Parade. At the show Midnight Parade, yeah. And I thought you were funny. You were good.
0: Well, thank you. During that time, I was practicing for this show, and I would just do new material every show. I would do 10 minutes of new material. And so a lot of it was totally untested, and I would just like wing it and see what would happen, see if something could be invented or whatever. And I appreciated, everybody on that show going along with me and being part of my crazy comedy experiment.
1: Yeah, you know what? It sounds like a lot of what you do has been borderline experimental. You know, it seems like you kind of just try stuff.
0: Yeah, I try to. I don't like to do anything passé. I don't like to do anything that we've seen before. So I liked the idea of The Onion because it was we'd never seen a comedy newspaper before. We'd seen a comedy magazine, but never a comedy newspaper. And the same with my comic strip before that. It was really more of an anti-comic strip. It primarily used anti-humor, but to achieve the same goals as a typical comic strip. And since then, everything I've tried to do, you know, my movies and podcasts and everything else, I've always tried to do things that are interesting to me. And because I'm sort of a comedy nerd, it's going to have to be something really different in order to be interesting to me. And happily, a lot of times those things do catch on with people. But many times it just leaves them cold. They're just like, I don't get it. That is too far out for me. I just do not get it. That happens a lot.
1: Right. Right. Well, you know, you can't write for everybody. You know,
0: that's what they said about The Onion at first. It was like, you know, that is just crazy. A lot of people would just say, that's just crazy. What is that? They literally just didn't compute. And so a lot of times I feel like you have to wait for people to catch up when you're really trying to be on the cutting edge, you know, of doing something original, which is fine. You know, that process of catching up allows you to perfect the process and get really good at it. And we had, you know, a quarter century to do that with The Onion. So now that writing staff is just one of the most crack comedy writing staffs anywhere. You know, they're the best satirists in the world.
1: Now, are you still, you know, running The Onion? Is it still you?
0: No, not at all. I mean, my thumbprint and my personality is all over it, obviously, in the culture and the style of humor, which, you know, I sort of forged in its first 20 years on and off. But there's a whole new staff there now. They're very talented. They're all very young. A couple of them were people that I hired, but a lot of them are totally new, who were trained by people who I trained. So yeah, no, I don't go in. I don't work there. I'm only doing a couple of things. I'm working on a TV show in partnership with The Onion, and I developed this series of classes at the Second City where we're teaching people to write prose comedy, which has been really exciting, and I'm partnering with the Onion on that. So that,
1: okay, where can people get more information on that? Is that just go to the Second City's website, or?
0: Yeah, you could Google Onion Classes, Second City, or whatever.
1: Okay.
0: Yeah, I put out a book called How to Write Funny, and it was just kind of distilling everything I'd learned in my 25 years or more of writing comedy, like how to do it. It just kind of was this thing that I realized was in my head and I wanted it to come out, because I love good comedy and it bothers me when I see comedy that's not good. And so anything I can do to help make comedy better, I'm going to do it. So I put out this book and I'm getting a lot of good feedback from it. People like it. And the classes at Second City for it's called Writing with the Onion are kind of based on that book. And there's a couple more books that are going to come out in the series, but it's basically the fundamentals of how to write comedy, and it can be applicable to anything from print to podcast, movies, TV, stand-up, any whatever medium, because a lot of people who have worked at The Onion and learned these fundamentals have gone on to spectacular careers in all of those media and more. There's one guy end up being a Broadway lyricist, so we've gone to the stage as well with a lot of our people. So yeah, it's a really, really cool. I'm really getting a kick out of it. The course and, having all these young comedy people in Chicago, come take the course. They find it really, fuels whatever comedy project or goals they have.
1: Right.
0: It gives them more tools and more, sort of lexicon to raise their game, and you know, that's incredibly gratifying to know that I'm able to help people maybe get a little funnier, you know, even
1: Isn't
0: if
1: that great?
0: It's pretty great. It's so awesome. I love it.
1: It's so great. Like I mean, we do this obviously in different ways, but I come in contact with tons of different comics, and seeing a guy, you know, seeing a guy's act and then seeing it 6 months later and seeing it something change in half a year is just awesome. And if with you, you're actually helping them do that, where I'm just actually more like kind of watching from the outside, but you're actually helping them, which is cool.
0: Yeah, I'm trying, you know, I'm paying it forward. You know, people like Tim Clue and Ben Bailey, you know, help me out when they know so much more about that area of comedy than I do. Here's an opportunity I have to help people who, you know, want to get better at writing comedy. They want to put together a comedy packet or get a job on a TV show. You know, I've helped a lot of people do that. And agents often come to me asking, you know, hey, we need a writer for this. Who do you recommend or whatever? And so I love doing that. I love getting people to sharpen their skills and helping them get work. Like, that really is gratifying to me.
1: Right. Well, Scott, it's been awesome having you on. I really appreciate you coming on. Do you have anything you want to, you got any websites or anything you want to plug? Or, I mean, the Onion's pretty well known, but if there's anything else you want to throw out there.
0: No, again, like I said, I'm not a salesman. I'm a creative guy. So, I'm totally inept at, self-promotion. So if somebody wants to look into my stuff and what I'm doing, I'm sure they can figure it out. The internet is beautiful that way. But Tony, thanks so much for having me on. It was great chatting with you.
1: Scott Dickers from The Onion, everybody. Thank you very much, Scott.
0: Take care, Tony.
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3: 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This is Marlon Wayans, and you listen to my voice, Tony Carr. And I'm enjoying Chicago's Comedy Scene Radio.
4: 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Very happy to welcome to the program comedian Nico White, who's going to be out at Zany's tonight. Good morning, Nico. How are you?
3: Well, good morning, brother. I'm good. I cannot complain too bad.
4: That's good. Good deal. Nobody wants to hear complaining. You just you do your thing and you have a good time, right?
3: 100%. You know what I mean? I got too much to fight as it is. I have a fight right now with a specific group of animated cats because my name, you know, unbeknownst to me up until like 2 years ago, I didn't know my name, Niko, N-E-K-O, means cat in Japan. So I guess my nephew Googled me, and the cat's a lot more famous than I am. So for like 30 pages on Google, you see these animated white cats in lingerie before you see one picture of me. So, you know, if I complained, we'd be here all morning. So I'm not going to do that.
4: You know, I don't know a lot about the internet world and all the search engine stuff, but I do know it is hard to fight with animated cats in lingerie. That is hard to beat when doing a search.
3: Yeah, because that's somebody's fetish. You know what I mean? Because the thing keeps running through my mind, well, who are these dudes or girls that are drawing these cats? And why have you been doing this for so long? I've been doing comedy for 10 years. So that means for at least 10 years, these cats have been in somebody's, you know, spank bank or something like that.
4: Oh.
3: So that's what I got to fight with when I come to town.
4: Oh, yeah. You know, people are looking to get tickets to see Nico. They're finding weird cat porn. Nobody needs that.
1: I just Googled it. It is creepy.
3: Yeah.
1: I just Googled it, and it is super creepy. And now Google's going to think I'm a freak.
4: Yep.
3: I mean, think about what people think about me.
4: Yeah, no kidding.
3: When they first hear that, like, you got to look up Nico White comedian and find, then you'll find me. I'm right there. But then Google has this way of, like, just in case you messed up and you meant the cats, go down far enough, you're going to see the cats all over again.
4: We're talking with Nico.
3: So
4: Nico White. He's out at Zany's this weekend, starting tonight. Go to zanys.com. You can get tickets and check him out. You can also find out all the info at nicowhite.com. See, that's easier. You don't have to fight the cats in lingerie. Just go directly to nekowhite.com, and you'll be all set.
3: Yeah.
4: All right,
3: yes,
4: now,
3: indeed, Chicago, come out. It's my first time out there. When I tell you I'm so excited to see you all city, the good parts.
4: Yeah, yeah, be careful. You don't want to go to the wrong parts.
3: Oh, believe I've watched like 17 YouTube documentaries on which parts is which parts. So, yeah, I'm going to be very cautious. That much you can bet on.
4: Now, where are you from? This is your first time coming through town. Where did you grow up?
3: I'm a New Yorker, so I'm from Harlem, New York. You know what I mean? So I come from a project in Harlem called Taft, or as we call it, Taftganistan, just to give you an idea of what I grew up around. You know what I'm saying?
4: Okay.
3: So coming out to Chirac shouldn't be too much of a difference for me.
4: Right. You'll be all right. You know what's what and who's who, so you'll be
3: all right. Mm-hmm, 100%. But like I said, I'm looking forward to it, man. A lot of my comedic heroes are from out there. Bernie Mac is, born, bred Chicago, Southside. So to be able to come out there and, you know, see the city a little bit, be able to perform there, I really can't wait.
4: Yeah, yeah. It's and Zany's is a cool place. It's got that old comedy feel. So it's it really does. It's one of those things. The first time I ever got on that stage, it's, you know, even though I was young and I was new, you feel like you made it. Like, you're okay, now I'm really in comedy. You know, you're on that cool stage.
3: Mm-hmm.
4: Now did I see right on your website you started in high school? How did you get started in comedy high school?
3: So I got started on a whim, if that makes any sense. So I've been a fan of comedy ever since like I was a very, very, very young kid. I'm talking like toddler, barely out of Pampers. My earliest memory of watching stand-up, I was 3 years old. I was watching Martin's You So Crazy special with my pops. I didn't know why he was laughing, but I knew he was. So it made me watch it, and I liked it. So I remember I found this kid in high school who was funnier than I was in conversation. And, you know, I'm decent looking, but I didn't have, like, the best game. So the way I would get girls was, you know, I can make them laugh. But my friend Rodney Taylor was a lot funnier than I was. And I was like, well, can't have that. You know what I mean? We can't have that. Sure. I'm going to fall into obscurity in high school. I'll never get laid. So the next day, that was orientation. So the first official day of school, September 14th, 07, my teacher was like, does anybody have a talent? A girl went up and she sung a song and something said, go tell jokes. I went up and I tried it. I did 8 minutes and it worked. And it's been stand up ever since. I've never, you know, knock on wood, I've never worked a real job. You know what I mean? So I pay the bills. And I'm very proud of that.
4: You should be. Holy crap. How young are you?
3: I'm 24.
4: Wow. I mean, in high school, you did 8 minutes. It took me till I was in my 20s to attempt 8 minutes. And while I was on stage at the open mic, I stood there going, in my head, I hope to God they flash the light soon because I'm all out of stuff. And that was about 2 minutes in.
3: Right.
1: And he did it in front of everybody he knew. He did it at his high school.
4: That's crazy.
3: Yeah, but I did it first day of high school, so we didn't know each other yet.
4: Mm-hmm.
1: Oh.
4: So that could have...
3: It was a vulnerable time.
1: That is a sink or swim situation there. That is, you either become the coolest kid in school or you branded yourself or a geek.
3: Yep, 100%. 100%. That was literally what it was. It was going to be one or the other. And thankfully, you know, it worked out the positive way. So I did it in school 3 times a week for 6 months. And then my teacher was like, you know, because I, you know, being young and stupid, I thought you had to go to college to do stand-up. Like, I thought all my heroes, I thought they went to college, got like a PhD in comedy or something crazy like that. So my teacher was like, have you ever done an open mic night? And I'm like, nah, what the hell is that? She was like, well, you go, you see if you can get on stage, and, you know, if they like you, they'll put you on, you know, at the comedy club or what have you. So I didn't have a computer back then. I didn't have cable or anything like that. So I went around the corner to the Children's Aid Society, and I got on the computer. I looked up comedy club open mic, and I seen one that was at, like, this place here in New York called the High Comedy Club. I went down there, took my little $5, seen it said $5 for 5 minutes. So I showed up to this open mic dressed to kill. You hear me?
4: Sure.
3: It was the Easter outfit that I got that year. I wore that to the open mic. The boy is fly. You know what I'm saying? So I get there, and I seen it said $5 for 5 minutes. So I'm decent enough at math to go, okay, so then that's $1 a minute. If I bring $10, they'll give me 10 minutes. So I go. I hand the dude my $10. I'm like, yeah, so that means I can do 10 minutes. He goes, no, you get 5. Here's the change. Go sign up. I'm like, oh, okay, jackass, I'll go sign up. So I went, signed up number 22, and I had never had this before. I never bombed on stage. I never, like, died a dog's death on stage. So I go on, and I'm dying. And I remember at that time, I had my closing joke was about my cousin taking a dump in my bathroom and not flushing. So I was like, if all else fails, my joke about CJ going to kill him. I get to my last joke. I hit it, and I got one of these in the back. I get, ha! And that was it.
4: Oh.
3: And from that moment, I said, it'll never be that bad again. And,
4: right.
3: You know, kept doing comedy. And, you know, because I mean, in my mind, my little young 14-year-old mind, I'm like, well, if I go to the open mic and do it well, then I'm going to retire. I've done comedy professionally. I'm going to be good. But then I went up and bombed, and I was like, okay, yeah, it's never going to be like that again. And sure enough, knock on wood.
4: That's awesome. So what route did you take then? Did you just start doing the open mics all around New York then at that point?
3: Yes. Yeah, so the way that it worked was you know this, being a comic, there's multiple scenes. So you got the urban scene, you know, the black room, stuff like that, the mainstream circuit, the alt room. So in New York, I made it my business to do all three. So in the hood, you can get up easier. You know what I'm saying? All you had to do was ask for stage time. They were quicker to put you on for 5 minutes.
4: Okay.
3: So I would go around to the comic named Lily, who would take me around in his car to these places that I had never been to. And I'd ask for time. They put me on. And most times I was doing well enough to where they're like, okay, youngin', you know, come back. So I'd do that. And then I would do the comedy club open mics. So I get out of school, and I'm still doing shows in school. And me and my homie, we did a show at lunch. And our show at lunchtime, from what we were told, had a better attendance rate than any first period class. So you got to think that's what, 1, 2, 3. So I was getting up about 3 times a day Then when you count the open mics that I was doing, I do like 2 or 3 mics a day. And you put that in a week, that's 7 days. So I do all that, and that's how I built a little name for myself. And then after that, I was getting up at this comedy club over here called The Laugh Lounge. And a comedian by the name of Donnell Rollins, Ashley Dyer from The Chappelle Show, I did a room here in Harlem. And the comedian who was closing that show was like, you know, you should come by The Laugh Lounge. Ashley Larry runs a show there. Now, I didn't watch Chappelle's show. Don't kill me. I didn't watch the Chappelle show until like 3 years ago. Because you got to remember, I was like 8 when the Chappelle show was out.
4: Right.
3: I knew
4: you
3: all the
4: young.
3: References, yeah. But I never watched it. So I knew who Donnell Rawlings was because I had seen him on Bad Boys of Comedy. But I never knew who Ashley Larry was. So I go down to Laugh Lounge. I do the mic first, the show, and it's packed. And I'm like, okay, so I'm going to get on this. I see the little short dude sitting at the bar. I go, I say hello. I'm like, oh, wow, you're Donnell Rollins. You know, I'm a big fan. He's like, okay, thanks, son. So the show starts, and he tells me, he's like, all right, I'm going to bring you up first. Now, at this particular point, I had always had a choice of when I could go on, like first or second. And I always chose second just so I could have something like the riff off of if the first comic, you know what I mean?
4: Sure.
3: Introduce any topic that I can go piggyback on. So I said, no, I don't want to go first. And Donnell Rollins looked me in my eyes and said, in that moment, what was the coldest thing I ever heard, but in retrospect was one of the best things somebody could say to me. He was like, you don't want to go first. I'm like 14, 15, just turned. And he was like, you don't want to go first. Cold as ice. I said, all right, well, holler at me when you're ready to be a comedian. Turned and walked away, right?
4: Oh.
3: So, wow. Yeah. So I'm sitting there, you know, 15-year-old kid from the hood. I'm like, well, I'm thinking to myself, he just hating because he bald-headed. You know what I mean? He ain't got no hair, so he hating. And the way fate worked out, he couldn't find anybody else to go first. And somebody was like, nah, Nico going to go first. He's like, little nigga say he don't want to go first. And I was like, nah, I'll go first. He put me up first. I did fine. And he was nice enough to have me on every other week on his Mashup Monday show. And that got me looks at all the other clubs in the city. He was the first person to take me to Caroline's on Broadway. And I think to this day, I'm probably the youngest comedian to ever host a weekend there. I was 17 when I did that. And, you know, thanks to him, I was able to get some very good preliminary looks. And then as the years went on, you know, became a better comic to where now I'm proud to say in the city, I get to work most of 98% of the clubs in this city in New York State. And I get to go on the road and headline. So. Cannot complain. It could be worse. Could be punching the clock.
1: You literally learned comedy through school. Like, it was part of your education. That's awesome. Mm-hmm.
3: Thank you, bro. Yep. I was doing some spring cleaning today. Well, not spring cleaning. I'm a sloppy bastard. But I was doing some summer cleaning, and I found an old Glad bag, funny enough, and it had all of my old joke books in it. And when I looked at it, I counted 11 books cover to cover. It's crazy to me that all those were like school books.
4: Right.
3: So I think I gave school 75% of my attention, and my grades were spectacular. But I gave this 100% of my attention. So,
4: Nico, it's really is a cool story. It really is a cool story. I love hearing your journey. It's really, really cool.
3: Thank you, man.
4: No, thank you. Nico White going to be out at Zany's starting tonight through Saturday. 2 shows Friday, 3 shows Saturday. 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
3: Perfect. Ladies and gentlemen, if you can hear this, my name is Nico White. I'm on Chicago's comedy scene with Steve and Tony, ladies and gentlemen. Please make sure you keep supporting them, and I hope to see your faces, Zany's, this weekend. Long live the king. Well, not king, more like Kang. K-A-N-G-L-O-N-G. I fucked up on hashtag. Oh, well, so good.
4: Nico.
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4: Nico, have a blast this weekend. 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
3: Yes, sir. Thank you so much. 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Thank you all for having me.
4: All right. Take care, Nico. Good luck. Bye-bye.
3: All right, buddy. Thank you so much. I appreciate y'all. Peace.
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3: 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For God's sakes, let's make comedy great again.

0: Mecklenburg, and I can't remember the name of the place, but they took me here the last time I was out here with Charlie Murphy, and all I remember is that deep dish pizza, and I've been dreaming about it. They know where it is at the club, so I'm ready to find out exactly the name of it, and I'm going there after the show to get fatter.
1: That's going to be fantastic. We're talking about Freeze Love, who's going to be out, he said, in Schaumburg, out at the Improv in Schaumburg this weekend. Go to chicago.improv.com to pick up your tickets for Freeze Love this weekend. And so you were touring with Charlie Murphy last time you came through?
0: Yeah, I had toured with Charlie for about 8 years, and I mean, I went all over the world with this dude, man. We had a great run. We went from Scandinavia to New Zealand. I mean,
1: Holy cow.
0: And every place in between. You know, we went to Scotland, Amsterdam, Australia, Sydney, and Melbourne, and just about every state in the nation, with the exception of Wyoming and Idaho.
1: All right, so what is it like doing comedy in other countries? I mean, because it's hard enough to do comedy in America and give references to American things and stuff like that. You start going to Scandinavia. Does your act change? Does everything change?
0: You know, it doesn't. And the reason is, you really, when you go out here to these other countries and stuff, you really see what a big influence the U.S. is. I mean, these people, any TV references that I would have in my jokes, they always got them. They watch our music. I mean, they watch our television, listen to our music. They read our magazines. So I didn't have to change a thing. Never. Any place we went, people always knew, you know, the references, the little stuff that I was like, man, are they going to get that? They always got it. I didn't have to change a thing.
1: It's got to be incredible, though. You know, with the world of comedy, you know, one minute you're doing your jokes in a dive bar, the next minute you're in Scandinavia. It's got to be wild standing on stage. At some point, are you just doing the show and it doesn't even hit you till afterwards? Or is there ever a point when you're traveling around another country going, wow, I'm, because of these jokes that I've come up with, I'm going all over the world?
0: It usually hits me like when I'm coming through customs back in the U.S. it is weird, you know. I mean, it's kind of astonishing. But while you're doing it, I thank God that I did that time in that little dive bar, because this is when it pays off. You know, the little dive bars, that's where it's hard to do comedy, believe it or not. When you got, you know, 20 people in a room, if you can make those 20 people laugh, making 20,000 people laugh is no problem. And that's the truth, you know. So even though I would be like in Scotland, and it's, you know, it's like, wow, man, this is the place where they wear kilts and it's not for fun. They really wear kilts here.
1: This isn't like Halloween. They're doing this. Yeah.
0: Right. You know, and then you go down to Australia and you're like, wow, well, I used to have a good Australian accent for the show, but now it's not, they're laughing at me instead of with me. So it's a little slightly different at times, but not enough to where you can really point a finger at it. It doesn't really matter. You know what I'm saying? It actually works for you.
1: That's wild. That's wild.
2: But, Freeze, Alex Offer here, man. I was going to ask you, or just kind of say something with you about you. And you mentioned you think it would be easier from somebody who doesn't perform anywhere, you know, or entertainment. You think it would be easier to go into a place that's only got 20, 30 people and just be able to kill it. But it really is, like you said, a lot harder. And something I can totally relate to. You go in front of like 800 people or 400 people or even 100 people, it just, the energy hits you immediately and you're going, you know, trying to get 20 people involved in something they're not even sure they want to be involved is way harder than getting a good crowd of people together, you know. Totally understand.
0: Yeah, that's the truth. But you know what, I tell you, the thing I've learned is that comedy is best in its intimacy. So you know, you got to cherish those times when there's only 7 or 10 people in the room. Because that's, it's just like you said, if you can grab the attention when there's only a few people in the room, you can, like, if you can make 4 people actually not talk and listen to you and ride with you, then you've got it. You can, it's no problem to do 4, because laughter is contagious.

0: those little dive bars, those little bitty rooms that you think don't matter, those are actually the most important.
1: Speaking of which, so where did you come up in comedy? Where did you get started?
0: I started at the Comedy Store way back in 1992. And I got my name Freeze Love because I was a rapper. I was all into hip-hop and the whole hip-hop underground scene in Los Angeles. And I was in the studio one day, and I was dogging out the engineer. He kept messing up on one of the recording takes, and he had a toupee. And I started calling him Harry Wigman. And, you know, and he gets mad, and he says, "Listen, I did not come to work to be chastised by a professional comedian." And all my friends were like, "See? We told you. We told you you're professional funny." And I'm like, "Nah, no, I'm not." And the guy who was paying for the studio, he calls me in out of the booth. He says, "Listen, man, you are a good MC. You are a good MC. But right now, the game calls for an extraordinary MC. That's not you. But you are the funniest dude I know. You should go do comedy. Now, come on out that booth and let's give this kid Exhibit a try." And Exhibit went into the booth, and I came out, went to the Comedy Store on open mic night. Eddie Griffin saw me the very first time I ever did comedy, and he comes up to me afterwards and he says, "Yo, how long have you been doing this?" And I said, "Oh, this is my first time." And he says, "No, I don't mean this room. I mean comedy." I said, "This was my first time ever." He says, "Listen, I want to take you on the road. I want you to be my opening act." And
1: wow.
0: From that point on, the next 5 years, I was Eddie Griffin's opening act. Learning
2: that sounds,
0: how to do stand-up.
2: That sounds terrifying.
0: Well, you know, people think
2: I've been doing comedy like 8 years, and the idea of performing in front of somebody like that you respect and that that's exciting. But then the idea of having to, all right, so you impressed Eddie Griffin. That's awesome. Now he says, "I'm going to take you on the road." Now you have to impress him every night.
3: That's the best situation for any entertainer, though, is to be able to go somewhere and have somebody that is doing it the way you hope to be doing it. It'd be like, "Hey, come open up for me for the summer, for the year, whatever." That's like just dream come true stuff.
2: But that second show had to be scarier than the first, because
0: the second one.
2: Am I right? Or?
0: Absolutely, because You know they say ignorance is bliss.
1: Mm-hmm.
0: It is bliss, but you miss out on a lot when you're ignorant, you know? And I didn't, it was cool because, you know, the second time I did comedy, it literally was in front of about 2,000 people.
2: Holy
0: and I was like, you know, what do I do? And Eddie says, "Look, just do what you know, Eddie Griffin, he's like, "Just do what you did the other night. You ain't got to change nothing." So I was like, "Okay, I'll try." So I did, and it worked out. And then, you know, I learned so much from that guy. I mean, he really was, "Look, you know, don't do this, do this, try this," you know, and it was just one of the best teachers somebody could ever ask for. So, you know, boom, I'm doing comedy for about 7 months. Then the producers of this movie, House Party 3, come to the Comedy Store, and they saw me. They put me in the movie House Party 3. I was one of the ex-con caterers, if you go see that movie. And that was my first film. Then within that next year, I was on the TV show Malcolm and Eddie. So it's like I had all this stuff coming at me, and I just took it like, "Oh, yeah, this is how it goes. This is comedy. You just do it, and next thing you know, you're on tour, and then you're on a movie, and then you're on TV. It's real simple." But that's not how it is. You know, that's nowhere near how it is.
1: I was wondering, when did somebody pull you aside and go, "This isn't usually how it works. You know that, Freeze? Did you know that?" Usually guys, they go into hip-hop, and if someone tells them that they're not great at it, they end up going and working at Denny's. That's usually what happens. That's how it works out.
0: Yeah, and, you know, it was one of those things that I'm, you know, now I look back, and it's like I'm very thankful, but I wish I would have known a little bit more about this business and really understood how lucky I was. You know, it is a dream come true, but you know, you can't appreciate it until, you know, you go down the line and you're not working and you're trying to get people's attention, and people are like, "Oh yeah, yeah, you're old hat," and I'm like, no, I'm here forever, man. I'm not trying to hit and move. I'm trying to do this as a career." Mm-hmm. So I did that, and it I fought it out. I went from Los Angeles, where I grew up, born and raised in L.A., and 10 years in the game of stand-up, I packed everything up and moved to New York. And I didn't know anyone out there. The only thing I had was a couple of movie credits and a couple of TV credits and a lot of stage time. And I was like, that's got to work. You got to give me some kind of a gig. I can book something. Mm-hmm. And I did. And I grounded it out and pounded it out. And, New York, like Chicago for me is king of improv. You're not going to do improv and sketch comedy anywhere else in the world like you can do it in Chicago.
1: Okay.
0: Well, for stand-up, that's how New York is for me. This is a place that has at any given time 30 to 40 rooms where they do comedy. And these aren't just rooms that they popped up overnight. These are rooms that have been, they're not comedy clubs. It might be like Pip's Barbecue, but they've been doing comedy every Wednesday for 20-some-odd years. And then you got your mainstream rooms like The Cellar or Caroline's, and these are icons in comedy. And so you get the little bitty rooms, the little bitty, the basement dwelling comedy clubs, and then you get the big stage in New York. And that's really where I say that I fine tuned my craft and really got with it was New York. And now I go back to LA and I just look at everyone like, young lad, you have so many years to go.
1: You've got so much left to learn. That's so funny.
0: So
1: Freeze Love's going to be at the Improv in Schaumburg tonight and through the weekend. How was the show last night? Good?
0: Oh, it was great, man. It was great. We had a pretty cool audience. Everybody in Chicago wanted to go see LeBron's bald head ass.
1: Yeah.
0: Why? I don't know. But that's where everybody was.
1: I don't know, because the Bulls forgot how to play after the first quarter, so that didn't work out for them. There was more laughs,
0: man,
1: on that court than anywhere else.
0: Yeah, I guess so. And they weren't at the game. They were at LeBron's hairline. His hairline looks like the top of a carom set, with the sand traps and all of that. But we had a good show. We had a really, really good show. We had a lot of energy, a lot of laughs. So thank you for everyone who came out last night, too.
1: That's awesome. He's going to be at the Improv in Schaumburg all weekend long. Go to chicago.improv.com for tickets. You had mentioned that that you worked on Malcolm at Eddie. Now, what was that like? That wasn't your first foray into acting, but that was your first regular gig on television doing a sitcom. How was that?
0: It was, it was weird for me because television is a weird venue. You know what I'm saying? You TV is like you kind of like have to act to the side of yourself. What I mean is, like, in a normal conversation, two people would face each other when they talk.
1: Mm-hmm.
0: Whereas on television, they stand next to each other and talk.
1: Mm-hmm.
0: So that was something that I had to learn. And I had good success, but it wasn't something that just came natural. I really had to work at television acting. And, I ended up doing 18 episodes of Malcolm and Eddie as the character Hector from the mechanic in the garage. And then I went on from there and was on the D.L. Hughley show. I was on, HBO's Mr. Show, which was awesome, by the way, because that's a show where they just feed you a little bit of lines and you get to ad-lib the rest. So I had a good time on that show. I ended up doing 3 or 4 episodes on Mr. Show.
2: Hey,
0: so,
2: Freeze, does doing TV ultimately change your stand-up? I mean, do you pick up a different style? Does anything change in the way you view it or the way it feels? Is there differences as you start getting different types of exposure as opposed to just doing stages?
0: Yeah, well, it is. I mean, TV is pretty. It's not that you necessarily change your style as much as you adapt and get a whole new style that you can flip. But there is a difference. Television is you have marks on the ground. You have to stay there. There's certain things you can't wear. You can't wear a striped shirt on television. You can't wear a white shirt or a black shirt. All of that kind of, it's the technical stuff that you have to be aware of and have to kind of like move around and still be able to do what you do. So it you do develop another muscle, but you can always go back to life before television, because once you got that down packed, you just learn more. You know what I'm saying? It's just a whole new way.
2: Everybody goes back to stand up, right?
0: Oh, you got to. You know, stand up is one of these things, man. To me, that it's a way of life. If you're a young comedian, you have to go up. You have to go up as much as you can. I don't care how big the stage is. I don't care how small the stage is. It's a grind. And this craft, you can really, truly only learn on stage. You can't really read a book about it. You can't watch somebody do it and then you know how to do it. You have to develop it on stage. So once you do develop that, you're always going to go back. I don't care if you do a huge movie. I mean, you look at guys like right now, they got the Black and Brown Comedy Get Down Tour with George Lopez and D.L. Hughley and Mike Epps and Cedric the Entertainer and Charlie Murphy and Eddie Griffin. I mean, all of those dudes have had huge success with film and television, but here they are back doing stand-up because this is home base. Stand-up is this is the playground. This is where a comedian really gets to do what he wants to do, you know?
3: That sounds like, you know, this is Alex again, but that sounds a lot like just anything that's performance and entertainment based, and especially live performance entertainment. Like, you know, certain people do it better than others because they feed off of the energy of the people they're performing for better than some other people do. And not that they're not good at whatever it is that they do, they just tend to, you know, translate it better to whoever it is that may be listening to them do it, whatever, whether it be comedy or music or even performance art at a theater. You know, it's all kind of similar.
0: Yeah, because, you know, you can't, you know, when you do film and television, the difference is, okay, you don't really know if you did good or not. You know, they're like, great, cut, print, let's move on to the next scene. But you're like, wait a minute, did I nail it? Yeah, you don't know. Whereas in stand-up, if you don't do good, you know instantly. You know.
1: Freeze, listen, you're preaching to the choir here. We do radio. So, you know, we have no idea. We hope that it's funny, and then we find out, you know, there's jokes that I've done on the radio that I get on stage and do, and I go, wait, so there was no one laughing when I did it on the radio either? What happened? You know, you hope.
0: Yeah, it could be. But see, that's the thing. That's why, you know, I write as well. I'm a writer.
1: Mm-hmm.
0: I do punch up scripts and I do consulting. I moved back to Los Angeles because I did some consulting work for a guy named Lee Aronson, who's the creator of Two and a Half Men and mm-hmm. Big Bang Theory and all of these guys. And I would find myself in the writing room with these guys, and they would all look to me and say, "Does that sound funny to you?" And I realized, you know what, being a stand-up comedian, what it gives you, what you learn, is a good, strong sense of what's funny and what's not.
1: Mm-hmm. Absolutely.
0: You know, and it's trial and error, you know?
1: Yep, no doubt about it. Freeze Love, at Freeze Love Comedy on Twitter. You can follow him. Freeze, do you mind if we get a liner from you before we wrap up today?
0: Sure, man.
1: Cool.
0: Let's
1: cool.
0: see.
1: It's the show is it's Steve Tuohy and Tony Carr, and okay. And the name of the station is Chicago's Comedy Scene.
0: Okay.
1: So you just, you know, this is Freeze Love, and then whatever you want to play with, you're more than welcome to.
0: Okay. Yo, this is Freeze Love. You're listening to Tony Carr and Steve Tuohy on Chicago's Comedy Scene. If you're not listening to this, punch yourself in the head.
1: Very nice. Can I just get you to, real quick, to just the last name is Tuohy, like the number two in the letter E. You don't have to redo
0: Tuohy.
1: The whole thing. You don't have to redo the whole thing. Just say Steve Tuohy, and I'll edit it together. That's the glory of technology.
0: Steve Tuohy.
1: Beautiful. Thank you, Freeze. All I appreciate it. Freeze Love at the Improv in Schaumburg this weekend. Go to chicago.improv.com for tickets. Freeze, we've had a blast with you. Thank you so much, and good luck this weekend.
0: You guys, Thank you
2: Call
0: so
2: back
0: much,
2: anytime.
0: Man. Thank you for having this show, man. Comedians, we need it, and the people need it. Thank you, man.
1: Absolutely. Have a great weekend, Freeze. Good luck.
0: You too, man.
1: Thanks. Bye-bye now. Take care.
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0: 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Steve, Chewy, Tony Carr with you here, ready to hang out on a Wednesday, a hump day. 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We're everywhere you want to be. We're like American Express, but funnier. Good morning, Tony. Happy Wednesday.
1: It does feel like a hump day, doesn't it?
0: It is. It is. Can I just tell you that this is really behind-the-scenes stuff for us, but we had to connect a few minutes early for Tammy Pescatelli, a comedian who will be joining us very shortly. And I got to tell you, you weren't kidding. You used to say, you always told me, you're like, yeah, I can literally connect at like 8 o'clock, 8:01 maybe. Because right up until that point, my kitchen / studio is chaos. We connected, and there was like 47 children in your house. Some of the kids were going to school. Some, I think, were going off to work. I mean, I don't know where. Yeah. There was a lot of people. There was a lot of things going on, and your wife is like a director. She's like, you know, I just see hand signals. I can't hear, but I just see her making a lunch, putting this in this and this in there, and then you go there, and then I can see the pointing. There's a lot of things that have to happen. If your wife wasn't there, I think you would just crawl under the table and cry. And that's a knock on you. I would do the same thing.
1: If my wife goes out of town, my kids aren't going to school because. I mean, how would that happen?
0: Just nobody's going. Just everybody just hang out in the living room. We're watching Frozen again. That's just what we're doing. That's it.
1: Frozen nonstop. That's the, they would be on the air with me. That's how it would go. We'd get more microphones, which we've done. You know, we've done that before.
0: Right, right.
1: Speaking
0: that would
1: of be Tammy,
0: fun.
1: She broke my Twitter.
0: What?
1: Yeah.
0: How did that
1: by
0: happen?
1: Tammy message, you know, sending out a couple tweets with my name. My notifications won't reset. So now every couple seconds I'm texting or I'm looking to make sure nothing's changed because I constantly have a notification.
0: Wow.
1: Four of them, actually.
0: That's awesome. Good deal.
1: Kind of. The idea of it's awesome, but it's kind of annoying, actually, because now it's broken.
0: Well, what's broken about it? You're so popular.
1: No. I'm not getting new message. I'm not getting new notifications, but the notifications goes away and then it comes back up. It's not resetting.
0: I don't know what you're whining about. Someone retweets you, and you somehow find it to be a bad thing.
1: I just think that's the power of how many followers she has.
0: That's what I'm saying. That's a positive thing. That means that many followers found you. Hey, by the way, since I was wrapping up birthdays, I forgot to say happy birthday to my friend Mike Zenz. Thank you for listening, Mike. Longtime listener. Used to call in. He used to work overnights and used to call in every morning when I started my show at the Cat while he was on his way home and I was starting my day. So happy birthday to Mike. Thank you for tuning in each and every day. All right. I'm looking forward to Tammy Pescatelli. Do you remember which season she was on Last Comic Standing?
1: I don't. I want to ask her because I think she might have been in the one that they were actually all locked in a house together.
0: Ooh, that's what. On. That's what I was thinking.
2: Hello.
0: That's what I'm thinking is that because that was one of the wild ones. There was a lot of wild ones, I should say. So I got to figure out where. Oh yeah, she was on there. She was on there with all the big names: Todd Glass, Ant, Kathleen Madigan. Alonzo Bowden, John Heffron. Yeah, so, and then she came back with some of those people in season 3, I believe. So we'll talk with Tammy about that coming up in just a little bit. I'm not sure if that's who just called Tony's cell phone. He got a call in his cell and then left, and usually that's not like him during the show, so I would imagine that's probably Tammy somehow calling into the program that way.
1: Any second.
0: Okay. I figured when you got a cell call that you actually took during the show, I figured, well, it's got to have something to do with her calling in.
1: Mid-sentence, I think I was actually speaking when I...
0: It's probably nothing worthwhile, though. You were just saying that you thought that was the one that... Hello, good morning, Tammy, are you there?
3: I am. Good morning.
0: Good
3: how
0: morning.
3: Are you?
0: Good morning. We go right on the air. This is Steve and Steve Tui and Tony Carr with you. How are you?
3: I'm wonderful. How are the both of you today?
0: Oh, we're doing great. We appreciate you getting up this early with us. Right before you came on.
3: Oh, God, I've been up. I'm on the East Coast, so I took my mom off. So I took my kid to school and everything. So I've been up for a long time. No worries.
0: See, that's got to be nice when you're home off the road that you're able to get your kids. You have a daughter, right?
3: No, I have a son.
0: Okay. Right, that's what I meant. You have a son.
1: You had a 50-50
3: Well, you never know nowadays. Right? It'll be up to him to choose, I guess, right? Like, at the end of the day, you just never know what the hell you're going to get. You know what you gave birth to, but you don't know what you're going to get at the end. So whatever it is, you just love it and just keep moving.
0: how old's your son?
3: Six years old. Having a fun time.
0: Yeah, you and Tony have the young kids where it's fun. They're still playful. My daughter's 16. She's not playful.
3: God.
0: Yeah, she's not
3: I'll
0: playful.
3: I'll pray for you.
0: I
3: could never have a girl. I grew up with all boys. My father was a professional football player. I don't have princess mentality. So the first time, you know, like I when I was a kid, I had a heartbreak and I came home and was crying. And my father came into my room because he apparently thought I was dying because he never came in if you cried. Like that was never, you know, he was such a tough guy. And I go, hey, I caught him kissing another girl, and he said, run some laps.
0: You know, come so on, Tammy, rub some dirt on it, it'll be fine.
3: Yeah, just run some laps. And that was, honest to God, that wasn't being heartless. That was the best advice he could give me. You know what I mean? Like, he said that from the deepest place of his soul to make me feel better. Like, that was the wherewithal that he had to give me some emotional support. Run some laughs.
0: Well, in his defense, he is male. I mean, we don't really know what to say or what to do all the time. See, I was single for 35 years. And then when I met my wife, she had two young daughters. So I jumped into this full force. And I had no training whatsoever. I didn't know anything about anything. And so,
1: no training, he said. No training.
3: Well, that's the truth. But, you know, the funny thing is that what I did learn, he approached everything as if it were a game. Because literally, that's all he knew his entire life was football, right? As a little kid, high school, college. So it was... We didn't victimize ourselves. I feel like, and I kind of talk about a little bit in my act, about how we were such victims. We didn't have a word for bullying in our house. Whatever was your flaw was your nickname. You know, you were so tough. Like, I have a brother that had a lazy eye, and I swear to you, he's Uncle Cockeyed, my son, to this day. Like, it's just... You were tough, so when you left the house, if someone tried to pick on you, you'd be like, that is nothing. You should come home and see what they say to me, because they really know me and know my flaws. You're just guessing.
0: you're just throwing pasta at the wall here. You don't know what you're doing.
3: Yeah, yeah,
0: this
3: you just,
0: nothing.
3: These are generic insults. This is nothing. You know, specific problems.
0: We're talking with comedian Tammy Pescatelli. She's going to be at the Improv this weekend in Schaumburg. Go to chicago.improv.com for tickets. Speaking of the Improv, this was many, many years ago. You and I have actually met probably about, 2001, 2002. I was at the Cleveland Improv opening for Vic Henley. And you happened to be in town that week, and we hung out. And I just remember you being a blast.
3: That's why, yeah, I remembered your name right away. They were like, do you want to get up? First of all, I told you I'm already up, but some
0: right.
3: People just never seem to hear that you're up. I guess they just assume that all comics sleep until noon.
0: Most
3: I totally
0: do.
3: Remembered. Right?
1: Yeah.
3: Vic Henley,
1: almost,
3: what a great comic,
1: almost every
3: right?
1: comic we have on sounds like they're wiping the sleep out of their eyes when they're calling. They're like,
3: Well, they didn't wait to balance their whole life out at the end.
0: Well, here's the thing. Most comics, their first request is, hey, do you think they could record this at like 1 o'clock and we'll pretend like it's in the morning? But see, here's the problem with most comics, and we understand. We both come from stand-up comedy. We understand that you get disheveled. But then when you get a comic on and they're like, okay, we're going to record this at 1 in the afternoon. We'll pretend like it's tomorrow morning. You start talking like it's – right. You pretend like it's tomorrow morning, and they get all confused in the middle of the interview. They're like, wait – what day is it supposed to be? Like, is the show tonight? Did I do a show last night?
3: It's so funny. Well, I always laugh because I never got the benefit of like a lot of the crap that a lot of the guys get, or a lot of, I go, for me, when I first started, I had to wear the lesbian comedian uniform, which was the vest and the white t-shirt and the jeans, right? And so, like, I got stuck with that. Now these young girls come up with their skirts or their hiney, and, you know, I was wearing two bras to tape it down because you didn't want to seem like you were attractive, mm-hmm. okay? Because no one would take you seriously with comedy. Then, now I have a baby, you know, 6 years ago, and they tell me my career is over because they think that, you know, everybody in comedy thinks that most women, when they have a kid, they just quit.
0: Mm-hmm.
3: And so I go, or most of those, you know, most of my colleagues, the women, their wives have the babies. So I'm like, I have no idea how I balance it all, if I am balancing it all. But, you know, I wouldn't know if it was day or night anyway, that being said. Half the time, I'm just, whenever I'm up, I'm doing something. That's how I know.
1: Wow.
3: Well, you guys got to come to a guest set. Why don't you come to a guest set this weekend?
0: Because I figured out that I can just stand here at a microphone for 3 hours, and then after that, I don't want to see a microphone daily. I'm so absolutely lazy.
3: I have the best audiences.
0: I really do.
3: My audiences are so kind and so much fun, as long as it's not some drunk broad who needs way too much attention and can't strip anymore.
0: long as it's not that one that shows up.
3: Yeah, just there's always one woman who just needs way too much attention, and it's that I always call it the black hole of neediness. But you know,
0: we're talking with Tammy Pescatelli. She is going to be at the Chicago Improv this weekend, chicago.improv.com. Now I know you did a season or two of Last Comic Standing, right?
3: Oh my God, that's so old. I wish somebody. I saw that. I was so happy that the Daily Herald picked me as their weekend pick. And then I'm like, I'm looking at it, and it's like about Last Comic. I'm like, oh my God, is there anybody in the world who doesn't use? I don't use that in my credits anymore. But you can't get it off. Just that should let all these girls with their naked pictures know. I can't get a credit from 10 years ago off the internet, let alone if I had a naked picture. You know what
0: well,
3: I mean?
0: Like, now see here, that's why we're here to help. Put a naked picture out there. Yeah. We'll stop talking about Last Comic Standing.
3: That's right.
0: Jennifer Lawrence works for Jennifer Lawrence every 5 minutes.
1: No,
3: and it's not your fault at all because it's there. But yes, it was 10 years ago we did season 2, which was an amazing season. We had like 17 million viewers. I made it to number 3 that season. It was great. And then we did like another fake season. And I had a great time. And those people are still all my friends. Kathleen Madigan's my best friend. John Heffernan and Alonzo Bowden are like my brothers. And
0: well, that's why I brought it up, because those seasons, there was so many good people on there and such fun. Fun that we had a lot of fun with all the guys and ladies this year. We had like a bunch of them on this year, and they really changed it up a lot. So,
3: you guys had one of my best buds over there, Rocky Laporte.
0: Yeah, that's
3: right,
0: our guy.
3: Chicago.
0: Yeah, Rocky's our guy.
3: I tried to tell him to not do it.
0: Did you really?
3: He called Kathleen and I, and he's like, "What should I go?" They're going to eat your soul. It will eat your soul. You'll never let you win. They're going to want to. You'll be the fun. But they're going to trick you, and you're going to think that you could win, and you're going to hear in your head, "You can win, Rocky. You can win," but you can't. He'll never let you win, but you will get a lot of fans, and it will help you because he's funny, genuinely funny. And I was right, but Rock is a great guy, and he did well. They were on the bus a few weeks ago, and there wasn't even a bathroom. The bus broke. The bathroom broke on the bus. But
0: come on.
3: They had a good time.
0: Yeah, thanks, NBC.
3: I'm not lying.
0: Thank
3: it was
0: you.
3: Like Major League.
0: All right.
1: Hey, Tammy. You were on the episode on the seasons that actually they locked you in a house together, right?
3: Yeah, we lived together for like 35 days. I was mad twice. Once I was mad just generically because I think that just happens. I don't think as a Sicilian you can not get mad within a 30-day span. And then one time I was mad because I was trying to eat and I'm hypoglycemic and they hadn't fed us. It was a day there was only four of us left in the house, five, I think. And they were trying to get us mad. They were looking for drama. And it was like 3 o'clock in the afternoon. You couldn't leave. There was no internet, cell phone, outgoing phone, nothing. So we couldn't get any food. And they lost us in there with only alcohol. And as I said, I'm hypoglycemic, and I needed to eat, or else I was going to end up in a really bad medical state. And they kept saying, we'll bring food, we'll bring food. And finally, I had the shakes, and I said, I need to eat. And they sent a production assistant to come tell me, we'll get you food when we come back from lunch. And I snapped. But I was smart enough at that point, after being in there all those days, to go upstairs, take off my mic, go in this room where we changed, and go crazy, right? A lot of people do that at work, right? You go in the break room, you go outside, sure. You scream, you know what I mean?
1: Right.
3: Okay. Cut to 3 months later, I'm watching on TV me in like Zapruder footage, like it's grainy. They have to write it in the thing. So meanwhile, that means that they had pictures. They had filmed us the entire time when we were changing in that room.
0: Sure.
3: They had edited to make it look like I was yelling at Bonnie McFarlane, who hadn't been in the house for 3 weeks. It took us, now she's one of my closest friends, but it took us 7 years. 7 years to work that through because she believed that that was real. I couldn't even address it. You know what I mean? It was just so crazy. So, yeah, it was a crazy thing.
0: Yeah.
1: Wow.
0: And that
1: was what I was going to ask you, is how real, like, conversations in the house were, if they piece them together, or, and you just answered that. That's exactly what I was asking, is if,
3: yeah, they did a lot of sneaky stuff, especially when they asked. That's why I don't believe in votes, because if you're asking people to vote, you should do a true depiction of people. We would have conversations where there'd be three of us in more. I'll say, here's another example. Okay. One day, me, John Heffern, and, Aunt are sitting in the room. Kathleen Madigan and Alonzo Bowden were out smoking on our balcony, but we're all talking together, okay? It's just, you know, when people just step off to the side.
0: Mm-hmm.
3: They don't smoke, either one of them, now at this point. But at the time, I would have smoked crack if they would have given it to me. I was so nervous in that house. So the three of us are in the room. But on the angle, Aunt and I are sitting on the bed together and John's on an opposite. They shot it so it just looked like Aunt and I were having a conversation. We were trying to figure something out. It wasn't, I don't even think it was about the vote, just something. And Alonzo says to me from the balcony, Tim, what would Sonny Corleone do? And I was like, oh, he would shoot him. You get shot in the toll booth. You blah blah blah. You burn down. I go, that's not Sonny Corleone. I go, that's Al Pacino. I go, that in Scarface. I want to burn down his house. I want to cut off his head. I want to blah blah blah. And they cut that as if that's what we said for the vote. They were just looking for people. They made it like just Aunt and I were in the room talking about everybody, and each one of those people were there. So it was. That's why I said to Rock, it's okay if there's no house, as long as, you know, the vote will never be true. It's by advertisers and producers vote. But as long as you know that going in, you have fun.
0: Yeah, and we talked to him quite a bit throughout the filming of it, and then afterwards, because I just like you, I met Rock years and years and years ago in Omaha, and him and I did I opened for him a bunch of times, you know, with him. He lives maybe about 20 minutes from me in Omaha.
3: Aww.
0: So he's
3: one of my favorite people.
0: Oh, I love Rocky LaPorte. And when I saw that he was going to be on there, I was so excited for him. That said, it's amazing how they will. They'll twist you and turn you. And we talked about it during the show this year. You can't really have a true comedy contest ever. It's way too subjective. Comedy is funny to different people because of all of our life experience and all the different things that have happened. I mean, I would imagine now, you know, they told you when you were pregnant your career was over. I'm sure your comedy made a right turn once you started dealing with your son and all the things that came up.
3: Yeah, well, I don't talk about my son, but
0: no,
3: I do talk just about my life. No, not really. It's not his choice. You know what I mean?
0: Okay.
3: But I do talk about just, I'm married now. Like, my whole life is different. What happened to me is that when I first, even in Last Comic, I wasn't living any kind of life. I was on the road, doing whatever I had to do all day, and then talking at people at night. I didn't have a life experience. So then once I got, for me, once I got married and had my kid, it's not about that that became my act, but the pressure, my jokes are different because I'm actually living a regular life now. Mm-hmm. And I don't feel like I've ever connected with people as much. You know, people, I say it in my act, and not to be, well, I don't say it anymore because it was in my special, but my opening line in my special on Netflix is where do you get your material? I'm like, I wake up. Now my narrative has really become my jokes.
0: Well, it's funny right. that you say that because Tony has said to me, you know, when are you going to get back on the road? When are you going to go do shows again? And I said, you know, I have to spend some time and actually figure out what my material is. I could take my wedding ring off and I could do an hour tomorrow. But that's my old show. Like you said, you did a special. Did you throw a lot of that out? Because to me, that's the thing that blows my mind. I was talking about working with Vic Henley that week. I know that week he said, I got to start doing new material. I'm going to see. And he decided he wasn't going to do any of his old material till Saturday. And he was just going to go out there and see what happened. And at that point, I was so young, I was like, he's crazy. But as I get older, I'm well, you have to.
3: Well, you have to, especially in this economy. If people can, like, let's just take the artistic thing out of it. Let's just look at it from the economy perspective. If people can watch it at home on Netflix or they already downloaded it on iTunes, they don't want to pay to see it again. Now, that being said, to this day, I haven't done a joke about, like, my uncles since probably 2006. Mm-hmm. And people will still come up to me and go, why don't you tell us about the time your uncles got kicked out of Disney World? What happened to that?
0: Right.
3: I'm waiting for,
0: right.
3: What happened
0: right.
3: to your sister-in-law? She's a hoe, isn't she? Blah, blah, blah. So, you know, so no matter, you're damned if you do, you're damned if you don't.
0: Sure.
3: But, like, last year I filmed that special. And now I'm getting ready because it's you know, you have more people come to your show because of that, because they see that special. But they want to see some of it because that's why they liked you. But they want to see some new stuff. I have a new special that I have to shoot next spring. So I really got to get that moving. You know what I mean? So
0: mm-hmm.
3: it's one of those things where I'm halfway. If you came to my show right now and you, like, say you watched my special the night before,
0: mm-hmm.
3: You'll see now. And by the way, that's my hour special, not my half hour that Comedy Central bastardizes and plays 5,000 times and sends me nothing. if you, right?
1: There's comedy. There's comedy in the nutshell,
3: oh, my
1: right?
3: God.
1: Stand just narrowing it down. Anybody that wants to be a
3: people
1: comic.
3: People are like, oh, my
1: you
3: God, you must really be getting a lot of money. No, nothing, nothing. I get zilch. But you came, you'll see about a half hour of stuff that you know and a half hour of brand new stuff, which is, it's a natural flow for me because
0: sure.
3: it just is blending.
0: That's and the
3: I
0: special
3: wish
0: that,
3: I had the Louis C.K. to throw it all away.
0: Yeah, yeah, I don't either. You know, I'm trying to figure out how do I work some of these jokes into, because my whole act was I had been fired from a bunch of regular jobs and I was single and never got laid. Well, okay. I mean, the never got laid part, I got married. So that still flows. But the rest of it, I'm
3: right.
0: like, all right, I gotta figure out what I'm
3: yeah,
0: doing with
3: that,
0: my
3: I
0: life.
3: I mean,
0: here.
3: That, there's your thing. You're just trying not to get fired from your marriage. Like, and, you know, that's right. That's,
0: absolutely.
3: That's really what your hook is. You're just trying not to get fired from your marriage. You've never been I mean, that would be my perspective. Like, say I'll be the joke doctor.
0: Look at that.
3: It's an, right? You've been fired from everything else. And the fact that this woman who knows your work history still hired you, she would be like the worst CEO ever. I don't know why. Like, that's on your resume. It's quite clearly failure. But for some reason, she has decided that either she was going to make her company work with you or there was going to be a severance package that you can't fulfill anyway.
0: There it is. Tammy Pescatelli just got me back out on the road. There you go. Yeah, by the way, the special that she's talking about is called Finding the Funny. You can find it on Netflix if you'd like. But why don't you go see Tammy live in person this weekend? She's at the Improv in Schaumburg. Chicago.improv.com is where you can get tickets. You can also go to chicagoscomedyscene.com. If you're used to going there and listening to the show, you can find her the tickets for that there as well. Tammy, thank you so much for coming on this morning, hanging out with us, and having some fun. We look forward to seeing you this weekend.
3: Oh, my God, my pleasure. Sorry for the chaos and confusion with the emails, but listen, I really would love to see you guys come down and do a set. You should really challenge yourself to come down and just do even just a few minutes, whatever.
1: Tammy, I would love to do that. Is that an open offer? I'll definitely come do a set.
3: Yes, it's an open offer. I think I might be able to swing something like that. I might have a little bit of pull over there. You never know. As a comic, they continuously, you think you got it, and you're like, I don't even have a green room. But absolutely. Absolutely.
0: Well, that's awesome. Okay. Tammy, thank you so much. Before we let you go, can we have you do a liner for the show as well? Do you mind?
3: Absolutely.
0: All right. Just, this is Tammy Pescatelli, and you're listening to Steve Tuohy and Tony Carr on Chicago's ComedyScene.com is what it's called.
3: Jeez.
0: I know. It's a lot. Okay. It's a whole thing. Yeah, you'll get the check in the mail. It'll be all fine.
3: All right.
0: For voiceover work.
3: Okay, you ready?
0: Sure.
3: Hi, this is Tammy Pescatelli, and you're listening to Steve Tuohy and Tony Carr on Chicago's Comedy Whatever.
0: That's perfect.
3: You know what you're listening to.
1: I love that. That's
0: Chicago's
1: just like
0: Comedy Whatever. Thank you, Tammy. We appreciate it. Have yourself a great day. We'll look forward to seeing you this weekend.
3: Bye, you guys.
0: Bye-bye. 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
0: 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Benny. DC, how are you?
5: I'm great, man. 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
0: Oh, we're excited to have you. 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Now, I had a chance to talk earlier in the week, actually yesterday, with Rocky Laporte, who you'll be with over the weekend. But now tonight and Friday, it's the DC Benny Show. I got to ask you right out of the box, what was your experience like on Last Comic Standing?
5: My experience on Last Comic Standing, it was good, man. It was, it helped reintroduce me to the folks that are comedy fans. You know, you get a lot of eyeballs on you, so that's great. I got to meet Rocky, who I love. We get along fantastically, me and Rocky and Jimmy Schubert. So I made some good friends on the show. And, I'm back on the road. I haven't been on the road in years. I haven't been to Chicago probably in 10 years. So this will be a rare appearance. And, I'm excited, man. I love Chi-Town.
0: Now, I saw that you said that on Last Comic Standing. By the way, we're talking with DC Benny from Last Comic Standing, among other things. We'll get to some of your other credits in a minute. But I noticed that you said that you had pulled off the road. Was that to do some acting stuff, to do some other stuff? Because it was kind of cool to see guys like you and Rocky and Jimmy Schubert and some of the other guys that are not necessarily pups. You guys have been doing this a long time. You guys have been knocking out at comedy clubs for a long time.
5: Yeah, man, I've been doing this 26 years, man, in the grind. You know, I pulled off the road just because, I wanted to stay in New York and work on some other stuff. I had some writing stuff I was doing.
4: I had some real estate stuff I was doing. I had in some film stuff, you know, some film and TV stuff. So I just, I went off the road, and I haven't, you know, it's a grind, man. It's a hustle to do that. So it took its toll on me. I took a long break, and now that you know, people will come to the clubs and I can do some dates, I'm back for a while to doing that. So, you know, it's good. But yeah, like you said, man, it was great working with these vets, you know, Rocky and Jimmy, and them getting some FaceTime and me getting to be in the mix with them. I'm very grateful to Last Comic Standing for the exposure it gave me.
0: Well, and it, like you said, it introduced you to some people that maybe didn't know, you know, who you were. Because I became a fan instantly. I mean, the first night that we saw you, my wife and I were howling. I did stand up for 5 years full time, then pulled off the road to go back to radio and doing this. But it is a grind. I always tell people it was more. I think the job was more about driving to each place than it was about getting on stage and doing the jokes. That was the part that was for me. That was the part that was for the comic. But for the bar owner, he'll give you some money just so you drive 1,000 miles and come stand at a microphone.
4: Yeah, man. I mean, it's, you know, the thing is like, people know me in New York, so I can get on every weekend in the New York area and work and everything. But it was hard to get booked back into these rooms and around the country where, you know, I have fans, but a lot of the owners didn't know me. So that was, you know, you can only send so many links or make so many calls or do whatever, where, you know, that part of it is exhausting. I just want to get in front of people, give me a mic, and let me make them laugh. And I'll get paid for it. That'd be nice, too. But, you know what I mean? It's the other part of that business is a full-time business. Mm-hmm. And you know, you're only as good as your last set in a lot of ways. So, you know, it's hard to convince club owners that, you know, look, you're going to sell out a room unless they know you're going to sell out a room. So there's dollars and cents to them and everything. But beyond all that, man, it's a real treat to be coming into another city, man. And I've had the shows have been great so far. They've been selling out. We've been getting fantastic audiences, and I get to really, you know, Last Comic Standing. I'm a storyteller. So that's a very hard format to do on NBC on prime time when you have like 4 minutes, you know. I mean, mm-hmm. my stories are like 8, 9, 10 minutes, 12 minutes, 15 minutes. So to be able to get out and flex at a comedy club and do what I do, it's a whole different ballgame for folks who see me on TV and stuff. They're going to see a whole different thing. So, you know, come on out, everybody. It's going to be an awesome show. Working with I'm headlining Thursday and Friday. And then Saturday, Rocky and I'll be opening for Rocky, which will be, so that's double trouble right there. That's just going to be two completely different styles, man. Two completely different styles that are going to, you know, they'll go together like peanut butter and chocolate, man. You know?
0: It'll be like spaghetti and baseball. It'll be fantastic. We're talking with DC Benny, who is he's going to be at the Chicago Improv this week, starting tonight. You can go see him at the Chicago Improv, chicago.improv.com, tonight, tomorrow, and then through the weekend with Rocky Laporte. DC, I'm looking forward to seeing you because, like you said, it's tough when you get into a Last Comic Standing kind of a thing where your time is short. I mean, it looked like in the beginning they were giving you guys like a minute and a half, 2 minutes. That's I mean, even for a new open micer, that's hard to get anything going. But for a vet like yourself who has honed your craft, has honed your show, and you plan your show out to do 45 minutes, to do an hour. So it's going to be good to see DC Benny this weekend out at the Chicago Improv. I'm looking forward to it. Now, did I see right? Were you on a soap opera?
4: I was on. Yeah, I've been on a couple soap operas, man. I was on As the World Turns. I had an extended run on there. I was this guy, Chaz. That was my name, Chaz, and I was the bodyguard of Dusty, who is one of the main characters on there. So I had a big storyline on there, and I was the bodyguard, and I did all kinds. I came in from Chicago. That was part of the story. So I was a little shady. But it was great being on a soap opera, man. I mean, it was like, you know, a car picks you up,
5: It drives you out to the studio. You're done in like an hour and a half, 2 hours. I mean, they just go, go, go. And then you get a lot of old lady fans. So what's wrong with that, right? What's wrong with that?
0: Well, maybe some of those old ladies will be out at the Chicago Improv this weekend. Chicago.improv.com for tickets. We're talking with DC Benny. That's hilarious. That, because when you look at you, I'm sure you've gotten this. You have that like mobster tough guy look. You, when you first come on stage, I'm like, oh, this guy's gonna, he's either gonna be funny or he's gonna whip somebody's ass who thinks he's not funny. Those are the two things that are gonna happen.
5: Okay, I'll tell my wife that. I'll tell my wife I like that. I like that. In case I get locked up, you know, I got that that lazy eye. That's what does it. But yeah, man, I always get cast in like films and TV and commercials. I'm always either the bad guy or a cop or a bartender. That's my thing. I'm always one of those guys. So whatever that, you know, amalgam is, that's me, bro. You know, that's what I. I'm good. I can make a drink. I can steal some hubcaps, and you know, I can write tickets. So I'm gifted like that. You know,
0: isn't it odd that Hollywood looks at cops and mobsters as the same casting call? Hollywood's not sure which are the good guys and which are the bad guys.
5: They're all bad guys in Hollywood.
0: I'm sure they are. I'm sure they are. Now, what's it like getting out on the road in comparison to, because you're on, right now you're on two stations. You're on TwoEvil.com, which is an internet station that I do, where it's a talk show that runs all day long. But you're also on Chicago Comedy Scene Radio. And there's a lot of guys out there that listen to this that are just getting rolling in the business. So what's the difference between being out there on the road and hitting it and being in New York every night hitting it?
5: Well, you know, the thing about being in New York every night is the sets are shorter. You do, they're showcase clubs, so you do quick, you know, 20 minutes is the max time you'll do.
0: Mm-hmm.
5: And you can do multiple shows all over the place every night, really hone your craft. But those long hunks, when you do that hour, there's nowhere to really do that. So I would say that's the main difference, which, you know, what's nice about New York City is you have international crowds. So they're from everywhere. I mean, you'll be playing to a room full of Ethiopians and you know, some people from Shanghai, and you know, any night you just never know what it's going to be. You know, there is that factor, and then you know, but it's nice to you know, both worlds. It's really nice to be able to do both worlds. You know, to be able to get out on the road and. You know, my material is not strictly New York material. A lot of New York guys, that's their thing. They just, you know, you can get trapped in that. So I try to make it as universal as possible. Talk about my life and all the crazy stuff that happens that could happen anywhere. You know, that's what I do. I do a lot of characters. I tell stories with characters in them. And I realize nothing I've said so far is funny. But, you know,
0: No, you're
5: funny.
0: See, he's saving the funny for you tonight at the Chicago Improv. Chicago.improv.com. That's where you go for tickets. DC Benny, I appreciate you taking time today to come on with us, and I look forward to seeing you out at the Chicago Improv this weekend. Tonight, tomorrow, and then through the weekend, check out DC Benny at the Chicago Improv. DC, I appreciate you coming on. Thanks a lot.
5: Thank you for having me on. I can't wait to get on stage, man. It's a nice chatting with you.
6: 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This is Chicago Comedy Scene, and I am TJ Miller. And if you listen to this episode, then you heard me back up three large vans.

0: Alrighty, welcome back to the program. Steve Tuohy, Tony Carr with you here, and we are glad to welcome to the program. I believe we have both Steve and Saffron Herndon on the air. Good morning to both of you. How are you?
1: Good.
2: Hey, good morning, guys.
1: Good morning.
0: Good morning to both of you. Thank you so much for joining us here on ChicagosComedyScene.com, TuohyVille.com. For those that that are just tuning in, we were talking about Saffron before the break. Saffron is a 10-year-old comic that tours all over the country, as well as her dad, Steve, is a stand-up comic. Now, Steve, both Tony and I come from stand-up comedy before getting into radio, and there is nothing I can think of more than I would want to

0: Tony had to argue with his wife last night just about not waking the kids up to go watch the moon last night. So that's all part of just being a family. That's all that is.
1: Right. Well, she didn't normally have midnight shows. We just had a when the improv asked you to be there, you kind of
2: don't believe him. He forced me to do it.
0: No, you're right. When the improv calls, you're like, what do you want, 2 a.m? Sure thing. No problem. We'll be there. You got it.
1: She'll be there. She'll be happy.
0: Absolutely. Yeah. Absolutely. So, all right. So how does this first happen? Because I know I read on the website, Saffron, you've been writing and doing comedy for 2 years now. So are we saying at 8 you started doing this? Is that what we're saying?
2: Yes, saying that.
0: How? Where did I mean? At 8, I mean, I would jingle my keys at my kids to make them laugh. Where were you coming up with the idea of? I mean, you know, why is 7 afraid of or why is 9 afraid of 7? Because 7, 8, 9. I mean, those are the jokes of an 8-year-old. How did you get into doing real bits at that point?
2: 7, 8, 9, because it's like in the order of the numbers. I get it because 7, 8, 9.
1: They can't hang up, you know that.
0: I think I'm getting ripped on by a 10-year-old. I think that's what's happening here. I'm getting belittled by a 10-year-old.
3: I love that you just got heckled.
0: That's fantastic.
3: That's so funny.
0: That's fantastic. So how did you start your writing and getting into this, Saffron?
2: Well, something that would happen, like I would, like, hear a stupid person talking about stupid things that's stupid, and I'll say in a certain way, and I'd be funny, so my dad will write down, or I might say something, and we'll write down something, might be a good premise to a joke, and then later on, we'll write about that joke. We'll see if we can make that joke in, like what I said, maybe into a joke. More like a real joke, more than just what I said. Because, you know, in psychology, you can't just tell stories. Right? You can just have to write.
3: So it would start out as you guys were just talking. You would say something funny. And then you guys would come back to it later to write it. That would become the premise. Just one little statement would become the premise. Is that what you're saying?
2: Not one little thing. All right, say that, but I have. Yeah.
1: Well, like she did the joke about Nirvana was pretty much word for word in the car. What she said to me, and she made me laugh, and I said, well, there's one of your new jokes.
2: He usually makes me write it down while he's driving down the highway, and then he writes it down while he's driving, and it makes me nervous because he drives with his knee 90 miles per hour.
1: Well, you know, to answer your question about when she started, I don't think she really looks at it like she started when she was 8, because she's always been funny and always been performing and stuff, so.
0: It's wild, though. I mean, you know, most kids at that point, you know, were like, here, go do tap dancing. Here, take piano lessons. We don't think to send them down the road in comedy, even if they are funny. But it's a great idea. You know what I mean? It's because if that's where your talent lies, that's where your talent lies.
2: Dad didn't really send me. He made me. I really wanted to do it.
1: That almost sounded convincing.
0: It almost sounded convincing. Sure thing. Now, speaking of convincing, Steve, the first time you go and talk to a club owner about this, I mean, I'm sure they're rolling their eyes going, oh, Steve, it's very nice that your cute little daughter wants to come up and tell a knock-knock joke, but that's not really what we do here. How did you convince a club owner to put her up there?
1: Well, yeah, you're completely right. I've been looked at like a complete idiot and talked to like one. Linda Stogner is, she owns the Backdoor Comedy Club here.
2: Yes, right off the back. Didn't she make it clean for me?
1: No, it's always clean there.
2: Oh.
1: But yeah, they have a club that's clean and open mic that's clean. And I asked her, I said, Linda, can Safi come up? And she said, if she can get 3 minutes of material. And then her business partner, Jan, was talking to us and reminded me, it's got to be clean. Pretty sure Saff can do 3 minutes of clean. It's hard for her now, but...

0: now, though, when I was doing a show, and it said that he had to be squeaky clean, and it's like, it went, we were looking at all of our jokes, and it was like, no, no, no, maybe, no.
1: We met a list of maybes. The
0: first maybe was like one yes, and it was when I told him that I was like eight.
1: Way back when.
2: Now, do you guys get any static for having some blue jokes? I mean, just because of the age, do you, Safi, do you have a teacher that comes up to you and goes, I don't know if you should talk like that. Do you get any feedback like that, or is it all pretty positive that comes your way?
0: I might go up on stage sometimes and I hear like five people in the crowd go, oh, and then when I go up there and tell like my first two jokes, like my first joke, they go, oh my, oh, did she say that?
1: most people are receptive. You know, she keeps her material. We keep it right on the line, you know, where it's, you know, there's nothing. She's been called recently in articles raunchy and inappropriate. In different
0: said hilariously inappropriate. That's why I love Buffy. Hashtag Buffy for my.
1: But the, you know, she's not raunchy. Inappropriate is just, I guess that's kind of an objective, like open-ended statement there. It's what's inappropriate. I mean, she's also been asked to do more age-appropriate jokes, and I said, 10-year-old jokes? And then they couldn't answer that.
0: And that's why I'm not on America's Got Talent.
1: Yeah, we would, I don't know. I wasn't going to tell that story.
2: I think you would kill it on America's Got Talent, just because you would be so unexpected, you know? They would expect you to come out and tell knock-knock jokes, and then you'd blow them away with the jokes you do.
1: Well, the funny thing about that is we were working with them, and we had a... And that was before all this happened. They came to us, and I don't know if I'm supposed to talk about all this, but
0: I'm just very excited.
1: Okay, but they wanted her to be more age appropriate. But they asked, you know, to send some material, and I sent her new stuff, and she's like, "Oh, this is great! It's wonderful! It's funny! It's too dark." I said, "Can you send something more age appropriate?" And I said, "Well, what age are you wanting?"
3: Right? She's doing stand-up comedy. It's for everybody. You know, she's not doing shows for kindergartners. She's not doing shows for the seventh grade class. This is for adults. She's in clubs.
1: Yeah. That's kind of what I was thinking, and so it just kind of, I guess, it died on the table. I thought it was particularly funny that one of the people that would be judging her would be Howard Stern, which Miss Effie has to clean up her act.
3: Yeah, that does seem a little odd. So maybe next season of Last Comic Standing. You know, that's, you know, maybe we go that route, because they don't have to, they don't make you keep it clean. That'll be fine.
1: Yeah, that's true. That's another story I can't tell.
3: you never know. It's all fun stuff. You can find out about Saffron Herndon if you check out her website, SaffronHerndon.com. We'll put links up on our Facebook and up on the website as well.
0: Can I ask you something real quick before we leave? What do you guys call sodas?
3: I'm sorry?
0: What do you guys call sodas?
2: Pop.
3: Here we call it pop.
0: Oh, cool. We call it, in Texas, we call it, like, Coke. And they ask us, what Coke do you want? And you say Sprite. We call it all Coke, and we mostly say pop, though. Yeah.
3: Yeah, it's different. It's different all over the country. That's why, like, my wife spent a lot of time in New York, and she'll say, I'm grabbing my pocketbook. And I'll say, what are you, 105? Your pocketbook. That's, no, it's your purse. It's, yeah, my grandma grabs her pocketbook. It's not a...
1: It's sitting on the icebox.
3: Oh, the icebox. Sure thing. Yeah. It's up on the icebox. Yeah. Sure thing.
0: We went to Mexico and they said soda the whole time. It made me so angry. It's so boring that we just said soda. Can we have a soda?
3: Oh... Well, Saffron, I'll tell you what I tell my kids. Don't be so angry. It's okay. There's going to be worse things that come your way. It'll be all right. I have to tell my kids all the time. I'll walk in the kitchen and say, hey, both of you, quit being teenagers. And I'll just walk out. That's an easy way to stop.
2: I have a question about your anger, Saffron. I don't remember if this is on your Twitter or on your Facebook. I think it's on your Facebook. I'm watching a cute little video of a father filming his daughter driving in the car and then punch him in the face. Is that normal? That doesn't seem normal to me. And ever since I saw that, I've been watching your Facebook for the rematch. That didn't seem normal. So is there a story there? What happened?
0: I don't know. He's just filming me and I'll just punch it.
1: Please send help.
2: Okay,
3: please send help.
2: So here's
0: he's popping up the mouth.
3: Oh, that's funny.
1: He's not forcing her into anything. She's kind of running the show, obviously. She keeps me beat down.
0: Yay.
3: That's funny. That's good stuff. All right. Well, you can find Saffron on Facebook, on Twitter, and, of course, on our website, saffronherndon.com. Steve, where can we find you? You got Facebook, website, all that stuff, too?
1: It's sitting on her coattails.
3: God bless you. That's fantastic.
2: He calls her meal ticket. Meal ticket.
3: Yeah, that's right. That's listen. We would all take it. We would all.
2: These guys are going to be on the Today Show next week. They're on the Today Show Friday, right?
1: Yeah,
0: we're going out on Thursday, so we can go to New York.
1: Mm-hmm. Yeah. It'll be 9 a.m. on Friday. Today Show.
0: Yeah.
3: That's fantastic. That is awesome. Now what about, you know, I mean, you know, it doesn't matter because you're going to be a giant star, but what about, like, school and all that stuff? Is it homeschool? You have a tutor? How does all that work?
0: I go to real school.
3: Oh, you do? Oh, that's got to be awful. What? Oh, real school with this kind of talent? Don't be mixing with those kids. They'll only ruin your real talent.
0: They ruin everything. Like, my hopes.
2: Do your friends get it? Do your friends get it? Do they understand what you're doing? And do they think you're funny, or are the jokes all above their head? What's going on with the other 10-year-olds in your world?
0: My friends, they usually get it. Like my best friends, they're like, yes, I've been around you long enough to understand the things to talk about. We all get it. And then we have some of the kids in my class. They don't know me as well, and they're like, Stefan, I don't know what that is. Well, you're probably funny, but keep doing it. Then you get famous.
2: Keep doing it.
0: You call me famous girl, and it makes me mad.
1: Famous girl makes you mad. A lot of anger issues today.
3: Well, good luck with your career, and good luck on the Today Show on Friday. That it sounds like things are really happening for you. It's exciting.
1: Oh yeah, and are you excited?
0: Yeah, we can go to New York, Dad.
3: Sure, Dad. After all these years of work, of course I'm excited that something's finally happening with this. I mean, I put in all this time and effort. It's about time that something happens.
2: Yeah, you know that they're...
1: She's road weary. She's ready for something to happen.
3: Sure. Dad, when does this sitcom happen? Come on now. Let's get this going. I've been doing this for almost 2 years now. This is enough.
1: What's your contract, Dad?
3: Yep.
2: You know that...
1: She still does it just because she loves to be in front of a crowd on stage.
0: I think it's right.
3: Yeah.
1: She's keeping her feet on the ground, even if her mom and I don't.
3: No, that's awesome. Listen, it's really why we all do it. So that's awesome that she's excited about it and loves getting on stage. That's really why anybody does it. That's the whole reason Seinfeld goes back to doing stand up after being a multimillionaire, because we still all love the idea of getting up there and making people laugh.
0: Oh,
3: thank you.
1: Well, yeah, and that goes back to your original thought that. You know, what kind of monster takes their kid into this? Well, I took her into it, and it's an addictive scene.
0: I've seen so many horrible things. Oh my God, there was one guy that went up, and he was just like absolutely horrible, and I was next after him. I had to go up after that. Oh God, he was horrible.
1: Yeah.
2: That guy's probably been doing comedy longer than Saffron's been on this earth.
3: And, sure. And right now he's at home crying.
2: He's at home crying. Hey, Saffron, I want to know who your top three favorite comics. Who do you like?
0: Like the world?
2: Yeah, like what out of like famous comics? Yeah. What comics
0: famous
2: do you
0: comics?
2: Like?
0: Not well, okay. Yeah. Okay, let's see about this. I like Phil Sillard. This is one. I was her first thing we did at school. It was really cool. I like her a lot. And I like, this is hard when you narrow all these comedians down. Comedians you like. And I never really thought of it. Oh, Tig Notaro. There's one. Tig Notaro. She's one of my favorites. I like Tig Notaro.
2: Okay.
0: You know that is? She has a documentary out about herself on Netflix.
1: Who else
0: is there? In the world. That's a comedian.
2: Well, it's okay. Hey, it's
3: Saffron,
2: okay. It's okay.
3: Saffron. Your dad. Your dad.
1: The people from Ellen were asking her this question, and she answered it, and she rattled off about five people, and then the girl said, well, is that it? And Seth's like, yeah, that's it. And it was all powerful, fun women. And the girl said, how about Ellen? And Saffy's like, oh, yeah, Ellen, yeah, my favorite.
0: Well, we're lining up comedians. They're like actresses, and like two of them are comedians.
1: Name them.
0: I said Phil Stillard, Michelle Ball, John Rivers, TSA, Amy Poehler, and Aubrey Plaza.
3: Fantastic. Good deal. Yeah, those are some strong women right there. No doubt about it. No doubt about it. All right, well, Saffron, now before we let you go, can you do a liner for us for the program? Do you know what that is?
0: Yes, I do know what that is.
3: Yay. Listen, there's plenty of adult comics that we ask for that, and they go, what? I don't know. What are we doing? Yeah.
2: All the time.
3: So, all right, here's our names. Our names are Steve Tuohy and Tony Carr, and the name of the station is Chicago's Comedy Scene.
0: Comedy Scene, okay. So whenever you're ready.
3: We're ready whenever you are.
0: Whenever I am, like right now?
3: Sure thing.
0: Okay. This is Saffron Mendon. I should be in school right now, but you are listening to Steve 2E and Tony Carr on Chicago's Comedy Scene Radio. It's my favorite.
3: Fantastic. Fantastic. Saffron, Steve, thank you guys so much for getting up this morning and spending some time with us. We appreciate it.
1: Hey, it was fun.
0: Absolutely. Steve, in Chicago.
2: Steve, keep those fists up when you're filming her. Keep your guard up, all right?
1: Oh, absolutely.
3: Have a good one, guys.
2: Saffron,
3: thanks a lot.
2: Thanks for coming on.
1: All right. Thanks, Tony. Thanks, Steve.
3: Oh, you're welcome. Thank you.
0: Steve.
3: Thank you both. Have a good one. Take care.
2: Bye,
3: good
2: guys.
3: Luck.
1: Bye.
3: Bye-bye. Saffron Herndon and Steve Herndon. Very fun. Very nice. Very nice people there.
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9: Thank you, thank you. Guys, I haven't been on Instagram today. Does anybody know if the sun set? Or if anybody ate any food? I just like to keep in touch. I went into a store just down the street recently. When I walked in, the sales lady just went, "It's good to see you." I was like, I don't know how to deal with this information at all. So I just did the only thing I thought was appropriate, and I just said, "It's been too long," and I kissed her on the mouth. I recently just moved to L.A., and so I've been driving a lot, listening to L.A. radio, and I did not know that 90% of L.A. radio is just Sublime. I had no idea, but I like it. I found that I have a favorite Sublime song. It's the song where the Sublime guy goes, "I can play a guitar like a mother effing riot," and then just slowly plink plonks on an acoustic guitar, just plink plonk, plink plonk, plink plonk. I was like, that is a riot. If your definition of a riot is just one lone seagull trying to get a sandwich out from inside a baby grand piano. Scared and confused. I like to do stupid things to strangers because I think it helps make the world a better place. So, guys, here's three fun things you can do today to make the world a better place. One, next time you fart, just yell, "Nothing but net." It's confusing and fun to say. Two, next time you go into a cafe to read a book, right before you open your book, just look up and yell, "Y'all ready for this?" And then quietly open your book and start reading. Number three, you won't see the effects of this, but you'll know you did an awesome thing. Go to Facebook, find a stranger, go like a year back in their photos, and just like one photo. Keep them guessing for hours. Who is this? And why do they like this picture of me eating pizza? I like to do weird things like that, maybe because of the way I was raised. I don't mean to disturb you, but I now have to tell you three true facts about myself, Kurt Brownaller. Fact number one, I breastfed until I was 5 years old. Five! Deal with that! Look at me and know that's true. Five! That's some Game of Thrones shit, y'all. Specific memory of breastfeeding and watching TV and asking my mom to change the channel because I was bored. Five. I didn't know it was weird until I started telling people. But also, I'm 6'4" and I never get sick. Fact number two. My best friend from ages 5 to 10 had Tourette's and I had no idea. He moved away at age 10, and after he left, my mom was like, "You know, Mike had Tourette's." I was like, "What's that?" She's like, "Watch this video." I was like, "Oh, somebody should have told me. Because I've just been mimicking him back to himself all the time. I thought it was our fun way of chatting with each other. I'd just be like, yeah, okay, and then agree with him again and hit him." Third fact. I started smoking when I was 10 years old. What up, Jersey? 10. 5 years after I stopped breastfeeding, I started smoking. And the entire time in between, I was pretending like I had Tourette's. That's how you make this soup. Thank you so much, ladies and gentlemen.
10: fantastic.
11: Thank you so much.
10: That was great.
11: Awesome. Thank you.
10: Kurt Brownler, ladies and gentlemen.
2: Oh, my God. Funny stuff. And we have Mr. Kurt Brownler with us. How you doing, Kurt?
12: Good, man. How you doing?
2: Good. Oh, my God. Are you funny? That was great.
12: Oh, thanks, pal.
2: Very fun, too. Like, it's a lot of comedy is a little rough or, you know, your stuff is very fun. Very fun.
12: Oh, thanks, man. I appreciate it.
2: So, Kurt's going to be at Up Comedy Club May 9th and 10th out in Chicago. You guys that are in Chicago need to come check Kurt out. Kurt, you are one of my favorite characters on Bob's Burgers.
12: Really, Logan? You're a big fan of Logan?
2: Oh, my God. The episode that Logan almost gets his ears cut off, I've probably watched 15 times.
12: I'm happy to know there's some fans for Logan.
2: Oh, Logan's awesome. Well, you know, Logan brings out the little girl, the girl with the bunny ears. She's evil to start with, but she doubles his evil. I mean,
12: oh, yeah.
2: He doubles her evil.
12: Real
2: yeah.
12: crazy.
2: Yeah. She's like she's his nemesis.
12: Oh, yeah.
2: Right. Yeah. Yeah. That's, it's one of my kids' favorite shows, and, we watch all the time. All the time.
12: Oh, very cool. I was just there today recording another episode.
2: You do a couple different characters, correct?
12: Yeah. I've been on probably like seven or eight episodes, but, there's another Logan episode coming out. That'll be Logan's third episode.
2: Oh, great. I can't wait to get home and tell my kids that, you know.
12: It's a real fun one.
2: Yeah, that's our favorite episode. It brings out all the characters are like on an upper scale in that one, in my opinion. It's really funny.
12: Yeah, no, I think it's a good one.
2: So, now, have you done other voiceover work? How did you get into Bob's Burgers?
12: That was, like I'm friends, you know, I'm very good friends with Kristen and Eugene, and Larry Murphy and Ben Benjamin. So it was just I think like Lauren, the creator, would, you know, in New York go to see shows a lot, and so he just became familiar with me, and then they just started asking me to come in and do some characters.
2: Very cool, very cool. Was that when you got into comedy, was that something that you thought whatever happened would, I mean, was that one of your, you know, bucket list type things to do, or?
12: I never thought about it, but really enjoy it. It's really, really fun to do, especially the fact that you can be so many different people just in one day, too, like going in and doing a session and playing like four or five characters. It's pretty fun.
2: When you do that, do you know the storyline, or do you just have your lines, and then you watch the show and find out the
12: whole? We do, on Friday, we do a read, so everybody gets together, and we all read the script, like, kind of for an audience.
2: Oh, okay.
12: And the writers use that to listen to it and see what their, you know, jokes sound like, actually when they're said out loud, and then there's rewrites based on that, and then we record on Wednesday, usually.
2: Oh, okay. Very cool. Yeah, I have always wondered that, you know, being a fan of The Simpsons and things of the past, I've always wondered if, like, the people doing the voices actually know the whole story before they watch the episode. So that's cool. I learned something today.
12: Yeah, no, they do it. And even for Bob's Burgers, they do it even. They take it one step further where they like to try and record with everyone in the room at the same time so everyone can improvise off each other.
2: Oh, that's cool. So the last step would be them actually drawing it and putting it together.
12: Yeah, exactly. Yeah, then they go and animate it, and then they edit it.
2: I know you have a popular podcast. Can you tell me a little bit about your podcast?
12: Yeah, sure. It's called The K-Hole, and it's a multi-format podcast, which means, you know, we have a bunch of different things that happen on it. One of the formats is called Get Lost, where I blindfold a comedian and put him in my car, and I drive him somewhere and then I unblindfold kind of figure out where they are, and we explore that place. I recently took Rory Scoville to an abandoned nuclear missile silo outside of L.A., so it's the kind of stuff that happens there. and then another one's called Pet Ophelia, which is all about pets and animals. And then there's The Boat Show, which is all about, we just improvise about boats and really knowing anything about, like, make up a lot of boats for 20 minutes.
2: but you're not a boat guy, so you just go on about boats for...
12: Yeah, no, I don't know anything about boats. None of the comedians I interview do.
2: That's really random. That's awesome.
12: Yeah, it's really fun.
2: Oh, how'd you come up with that? Is that, I guess that's really taking improvising to the top level there, where you're really challenging yourself.
12: Yeah, that's fun. I mean, both the first one I came up, and then I kind of pitched Boat Show, Get Lost, and Pedophilia all to Nerdist. And Katie, the producer at Nerdist, was like, why don't you just make it a multi-format podcast? And I was like, I didn't even know that was a thing that I could do. And she's like, nobody else is doing it. I was like, perfect.
2: Yeah, I'm going to have to check that out. That's something I haven't seen yet, and I think that sounds really neat. You know, there's so many podcasts out there, but there's not that many that are really different. You know, they're all pretty
12: much.
2: So that's cool. Where can they find that?
12: That's at Nerdist.com.
2: Nerdist?
12: Nerdist, yeah.
2: Okay, Nerdist.com.
12: Chris Hardwick's channel.
2: Very cool. And I'm looking here at your IMDb. Boy, you've had a busy couple years, huh?
12: Yeah, it's been really fun.
2: Earlier today, I was reading about you did a documentary on stand-up.
12: That's by Scott Moran. He put together these great comedians and documentaries. And, they're very cool. They're all online. Can't remember the name of them right now.
2: I can't remember. I'm trying to find it. Comedy on the Fringe. Comedy at the Fringe. That's what it was called. How long have you been doing stand-up?
12: Stand-up I've been doing for about 8 years, but I've been doing comedy for 15.
2: 15. Go ahead, I'm sorry.
12: I started doing improv in New York at Upright Citizens Brigade in 1998.
2: The natural transition was to take it to a one-man show, stand-up, that kind of thing?
12: Yeah, I mean, it was just, you know, I started really writing when we started my variety show, Hot Tub, which I host with Kristen Shaw. So we started that in like, must have been 2005. And that's when I started writing, and I mainly was writing sketch for Kristen herself.
2: Okay.
12: Then about years after we really started writing stand-up for myself.
2: Wow. All right, cool. Now, in all that time, I'm sure you've worked with all kinds of different people. Is there anybody that stands out as, like, someone that when you met, you were like, wow, I'm finally working with this person or that person?
12: Yeah, I mean, like, it happens kind of all the time now, where it's just like, this is, you know, like, 13-year-old self, and he was freaked and, you know, explode. I'm a really big music guy. And I opened for the Hold Steady, and that was like a big thing for my brain. I don't know if anyone else would care, but I really loved the Hold Steady. Oh. And being able to, you know, perform with them was pretty awesome.
2: Now, we were just talking about this in a different podcast. So you opened doing comedy for a band.
12: I've opened for bands a bunch.
2: A bunch? And, okay, so we were talking about this on a different show where we had three comics on, and two of them were saying that it's a terrible idea, it doesn't work. Me and the other comic were saying, anywhere there's an audience, you need to do it. So you're saying it works.
12: It's, you know, recently described kind of as a little bit like trying to put a sweater on a dog. Like fever. The dog's often very confused, and either doesn't give a shit and ignores you or tries to bite you. So that's kind of what it's like a lot, but... You know, what's the best part about opening for a band is that then you get to watch the band.
2: And that point was definitely made too. You know, that there's usually a good time following your set, good or bad. It was a good time. By the way, you just described it.
12: Also, it's like and also it's like you're reaching a very specific audience that is usually pretty cool.
2: All right. I didn't even think about it like that. Yeah, you are reaching a very specific audience that, you know what, that will go to shows, obviously. If they're at a show, you know, a music show, maybe they'll come to comedy shows.
12: Yeah.
2: Now, the set we just heard was from Conan, and God, I loved it. It was really funny. Now, after you do a set like that, do you burn it? Once it's been on national TV, do you burn it, or do you keep working that set until you have another full set ready?
12: I've stopped doing all those jokes.
2: And now, is that because of doing it on TV, or was it just time? I mean, sometimes material just, you're tired of it yourself and you need to move on.
12: That was because it was on TV.
2: Yeah, okay. All right, well, very cool.
12: It depends. I was definitely doing Yeah, no, I mean, the most recent like longer sets I've not done any of those jokes. So I'd say they're totally phased out. Right after it came out, I still did them for a little bit because I was, you know, writing more, but now they're totally fine.
2: Gotcha. Do you have any pre-show rituals? Are you, you know, don't eat before a show or go out and have a great meal before a show? Do you have any superstitions, anything?
12: Not really.
2: No?
12: No, I don't have any. I'm not really superstitious in that way.
2: You're one of the few. You're one of the few. I talked to a lot of comics that, you know, they say they can't eat before shows. They're too nervous. I guess that shows you're a pro. You still get nervous? You still get nervous?
12: Do I still get nervous?
2: Yeah, you know.
12: It's not nervous, really. Maybe I'll get concerned about some aspect of it, but yeah, I wouldn't say I get nervous anymore.
2: No?
12: I mean, every once in a while, and it just depends on, down to like, if there's a specific person, then I might get a little nervous, but for the most part, no.
2: Do you ever do anything edgy? Like, if there's a topic in the news that's hot, do you ever play with that, or do you stay away from that kind of stuff?
12: I don't really talk about anything in the news. Everything I talk about is personal.
2: I guess that's why I liked your set so much, because your set was very fun, you know? Your set was very
12: fun. Stand-up, right? I want it to be fun. Stand-up.
2: Yeah, you know, stand-up, I mean, you're right. Stand-up should be fun. But a lot of times, stand-up is making fun of a lot of stand-up, in my experience, is making fun of topics that aren't funny. You know, they're making light of something that's, you know, they're making it better, I guess. You know, making fun of something that is in the news, it might be tragic or whatever. Your set's not like that. Your set was very, well, like you said, it's all about you, so it's all about your personal experiences. So I think I might think of that more in my own sets. being a little more... Yeah. Well, you're going to be at Up Comedy Club, the world-famous Up Comedy Club, May 9th and 10th. I'm going to be there. I'm going to be there to watch the show because I can't wait. Kurt, I want to thank you for being on Chicago's Comedy Scene Radio.
12: No problem. Thank you so much, man.
2: All right. Thanks a lot.
12: Bye.
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13: 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You're listening to, what is it, Chicago's Comedy Scene? Hey, yo. Hello, everybody. Listen, this is Jamie Kennedy. And if you want to come to a show and... Hey, this is Jamie Kennedy. And if you want to come to a live comedy show, I don't need your help. I don't need your conversation. Just let me do the entertaining. I don't come to where you work, at Bed Bath & Beyond, tell you how to stack candles. You're listening to Chicago Comedy Show with Tony and my other buddy. I forgot, but I met him on Tinder.
3: Thank you so much, Jamie. Have a great weekend in Chicago. Is that our buddy
14: hey,
3: Joe Coy? Hey, Joe, how are you? Welcome to the program. Steve Tui and Tony Carr with you. How are you?
14: I'm good now.
3: Good morning. That's right. We just dive right in. We just go right for it. Just
14: yeah,
3: hey.
14: You do. I thought there was gonna be a buffer or something that start me off.
3: Sure.
14: You go right into it.
3: Yeah, you thought that there'd be, you know, some kind of producer or some kind of staff member to
14: answer. Someone's gonna go, hey Joe, you know what? We're still gonna play Aerosmith. You got about 5 more minutes left. Right into it.
2: Aerosmith can wait, Joe.
14: No.
2: We got to get right to you.
14: Usually I get this. Hey, Joe, we just started playing Stairway to Heaven. We got about 12 minutes left of the song. Hold on.
3: Joe, that would have been in the old days when I smoked. Now I'm just here the whole time.
14: Yeah,
3: so
14: yeah.
3: I'm like, yeah, so now I don't need it. You know, in the old days, you know, I got to run out and have a cigarette, so I got to play, you know, Stairway to Heaven so I can go have a smoke. Now, yeah, we'll just keep talking. I don't need a break.
14: I call you guys, you pick up the phone like this. Hey, we're on with Joe. Hey, Joe. Let's go.
3: Listen, your other choice is you go on with Mancow, and he makes you just stand there for 45 minutes and then says, hey, Joe, how are you doing? Good. All right. We'll see you next time you come through town, yeah. Joe. Thanks. That was good. Way to go, Joe. I always think of that whenever I see the movie.
14: I love it.
3: Did you ever see the movie That Thing You Do? The Tom Hanks movie?
14: Yes.
3: Yeah, I always think of that when they go into the disc jockey and he's like, oh, we got the Wonders here. And they go, hi. They're like, all right, leave the headphones. Thanks, guys. Thanks for stopping in. That was a great
14: bloody
3: promotion. Great promotion.
14: You remember watching that movie for the first time? And then you go, so that guy is not Tom Hanks' son in real life, for real?
3: Yes.
14: Hold on. So that's not Tom Hanks Jr.? Are you guys fucking with me right now?
3: Everybody thought that.
14: I watched that movie and my mouth dropped. Like, hold on. He looks like him and he acts like him. Fuck out of here.
3: Right.
14: That's why I call it the one, because I'm wondering who.
3: Now, did you see his son was just at the Emmys? If you close your eyes, his actual son sounds just like him now. I mean, to a T.
14: Oh, yeah.
3: It's him. Yeah, it's him, totally. We're talking with Joe Coy.
14: Yeah.
3: He's going to be out at the Improv this weekend. Chicago.improv.com for tickets. Sorry, Joe, what were you saying?
14: Nothing. But it was going to be stupid anyway.
3: That's what Tony and I do all show long. We step on each other and then we go, nah, never mind. It really wasn't anything I was going to say anyway. Let's move on to something else.
14: Yeah, right when you started talking, I go, God, because that was stupid.
3: isn't that always the way with all of us? I always say with stand-up, while we're on stage, we're always the most funny person in the world, and we believe we're the most unfunny person in the world all at the same time.
14: Yeah. Oh, that next joke. Like, I don't think that I've ever thought of something serious.
3: Hey.
14: Had a restaurant in a booth with my son. Yeah.
3: Hey Joe, can I have you just call us back? Yeah, we're just running into a lot of like in and out. It just keeps cutting in and out. Do you mind just calling back real quick?
14: Let me call you right back.
3: Awesome, thank you, Joe.
2: Thank
3: I appreciate
2: you, Joe.
3: It.
14: I'll call you in the landline.
3: Yeah, no worries. Thanks. Because Joe's way too funny for us to keep missing his jokes. I don't want to miss his.
2: I know.
3: His funny.
2: I know.
3: He's too much fun. So that's it. Just keeps we just kept running into. Running into some troubles there, so hopefully it'll all work out. By the way, while we're Joe to come back, you can visit Joe Coy, JOKOY.com to find out more about him. Of course, you can get tickets for this weekend out at the Improv in Schaumburg. Go to Chicago.improv.com or go to ChicagoComedyScene.com for all the details on Joe Coy, who's going to be out there at the Improv this weekend. And was there last weekend. I mean, this guy knocks it out. That's how big he is, that he is there for 2 weeks out at
2: did,
3: the
2: Did you
3: out at the
2: see
3: improv.
2: I almost choked on my orange juice.
3: I did. I saw that. You got killed there for a second. I thought you were going to pass out.
2: Yeah, I don't even know what the joke was, but I almost choked. I almost died on the air, but but you can't acknowledge it because Joe was still telling jokes.
3: Right. He was just kept going. So he's going
2: to... I have orange juice on my hands.
3: And I feel bad now. I didn't mean to dump Joe. He can call back. I don't want him gone. I want to keep talking with Joe. Where did Joe go?
2: Oh, no.
3: You don't think he passed out from lack of sleep, do you? You don't think he went away? He just said,
2: He's probably trying to find a phone.
3: He'd call back on that same cell. I just thought maybe we just had a bad connection. That was all. It's all good.
2: He said he was going to call. I think he said he was going to call on a landline. It was really bad. I mean, there's nothing we could do about it.
3: Do they have landlines nowadays? People have landlines? Where the heck are those at?
2: I don't know. I wonder where he's at. He's probably like at WGN. Can I use your phone?
3: Could you guys take the swastika off the screen and let me use the phone here? I mean, what are you guys doing? You know, he's probably sitting there with Mancow. Mancow's like, I'm not letting him use your phone, man. He's going to call another show. Those guys are making fun of me, man. Forget it. Forget it. You can't go on that show now.
2: How funny would that be? If he was at Mancow.
3: Those sons of bitches, they can't have it. You know, he used to do that to us in the old days. He told Clint Howard to not come on our show. Ron Howard's brother. He told Clint Howard, went out to dinner with him and said, no, you're not really doing their show tomorrow, are you? And he's like, yeah. He's like, no, if you do their show, you can't do mine. You got to do mine first. How twisted is that? That really happened. And then Clint Howard got on our show and said, yeah, Mancow told me not to do, that I wouldn't be on his show if I did your show. So I wanted to see if he was telling the truth. So he called into our show first when we were in Coal City. He said, yeah, I just wanted to see if he actually would do it. So we'll see if he's going to let me on his show tomorrow. Which, of course, he let him
2: did
3: on his
2: he?
3: Show. Yeah, he's Clint Howard. Yeah. What, you're going to tell him no? He's Ron Howard's brother. You want to make Ron Howard's brother mad? I mean, Clint Howard, not going to do much to you, but, you know. Clint Howard calls Ron Howard. He could probably have you killed, and no one would even blink an eye.
2: Howard would send the Fonz over to
3: that's right.
2: kick your jukebox.
3: That's right. And by jukebox, I think Tony means nuts. Who would ever believe you if you said, yeah, Ron Howard's after me? They'd think you were as crazy as Scott Stapp. They'd be like, oh, is he? Oh, sure he is. Yeah, sure thing. I bet he's crazy. Mm-hmm. Sure thing. Ron Howard's after you. Yeah, I think Joe Coy is like, F this guy. I don't even want to deal with him.
2: Here we go. Here we go. Joe.
15: How's that?
3: That's fantastic.
2: Way better.
3: That's fantastic. We were nervous
15: is
3: that you
15: is
3: couldn't
15: that amazing?
3: Find a
15: I'm
3: landline.
15: Using a real phone in the room. took me so long to call you back because I was like, what the fuck is this thing? Look like a caveman. I have to press a 9? What's that number for?
3: Right. Well, that's why we were like, wait a minute. Did he say a landline? Do they even have those anymore? I don't even think those
15: exist. Yeah,
3: yeah.
15: I know, right? That was so funny. I should have went, hey, hold on. Let me go to a phone booth. let me dig up a quarter so I can call you back.
3: We were
2: nervous
3: that
2: we might have actually been at Mancow's show and had to ask him if you could use his phone after we had just got done slamming him.
15: Oh, that's funny. That's funny.
3: No, I figure, well, now that I know that you're just in the room, now I understand. You had to call down to the lobby and say, listen, this is Joe Coy. I'm a big star, okay? And here's the thing. I don't have time to run down there, give you a deposit on the phone that I wasn't going to give you because who the hell uses the phone in the hotel room anymore? So I just lift the deposit thing, let me call out because you kept trying to dial the phone and it kept going, beep, beep, beep, beep, beep, beep, beep. It wouldn't let you dial out. So that's, we understand. We understand. No one uses those phones anymore.
15: So basically, this phone call is $300.
3: Right, right. This is good. Yeah.
15: I think it's worth it.
3: Yeah, if you build the improv, they'll be fine. They'll be fine with it.
15: Yeah, that's fine. To my writer, $300 local call from landline in room. I always highlight that in bold print.
3: That's all right.
15: Who are you calling, Joe, in Chicago? Who the fuck cares? Just pay me back. I don't like to use my phone. How's that? I'm saving my minute.
3: and you highlight
15: I get a nice direct line. You don't have any in and outs. It doesn't sound like a NASA phone call. It's direct and it's worth every penny. It's $300 to call my friend. 815 area code, $300.
3: Yeah. And the best part about highlighting that on your expense report is it makes them not notice that you rented Naughty Nurses for $27.99 last night. So
15: no,
3: they don't even notice that.
15: Yeah.
3: That goes right past. You're fine.
15: That's only $14.95 to masturbate. They don't give a shit about that. They want to know who the fuck I was talking to for $301.
3: Oh, Joe Coy going to be out at the Improv this weekend. Go visit chicago.improv.com. Oh, every time you come on, it is an absolute blast, and I never know where it's going to go. We always refer to you as my sleep apnea buddy, because last time we ended up doing 20 minutes on the fact that we're both dying every time we go to sleep. So it's
15: are
3: you doing okay now?
15: You.
3: Are you doing okay now? Has that gotten better?
15: I guess I'm doing okay. You know, every time like I'm in a dream when I sleep, it's always a character that has to wear the full mask on his face. You know what I mean? I'm either Bane in one dream or I'm Tom Cruise in another dream. Like, I've been Top Gun 5. You know what I mean?
16: Right.
3: Joe Coy. Joe Coy still has sex dreams about like Jessica Simpson, only he's Darth Vader while he does her. That's the problem.
15: Yeah,
3: that's
15: I'm Darth Vader. Exactly. And no one gets it in my dreams. Everyone's like, why are you talking like that? And then I wake up and like, oh, fuck this mess. I get it now.
3: Now I understand. Oh, geez.
15: Wherever I go, this mess goes. Shit!
3: Oh, we're talking with Joe Coy. Now, Joe, going way back in your career, how do you make this decision to go from having a Las Vegas coffee house to then you're gonna move out to L.A.? How do you make that decision and not have everybody go, Joe, are you sure? Are you sure? How do you make that decision?
15: I was so scared, but I think it got to the point where I was like, if I don't go, man, I'm not going to, nothing's going to happen. I finally realized that, you know, it's just not going to happen. It was that career move that I had to make, even though I was kind of comfortable in Vegas. Cause I had my own theaters that I was selling on my own and booking shows by myself, but I knew that was the cap. That was my salary cap in Vegas. I knew in order for me to make more money and to get a little more successful and a little more notoriety, I had to get to LA and go through the grind, man. I was scared, man. I remember that day when I packed my car and finally moved. I was so scared.
3: Well, yeah, because it seems like you were kind of set in Vegas, you know, for what most of us feel like set. Yeah, like you're all set. You're fine. You've done what a lot of people think. Yeah, okay, I'm comfortable, I'm paying my bills, I'm making some people laugh,
15: yep.
3: I'm serving some coffee, I'm good. But you
15: yeah,
3: you made
15: no,
3: the
15: well,
3: league.
15: Not only that, I had a theater and comics would call me for gigs. Like, you know, I was that guy in Vegas, like, mm-hmm. Oh, Joe Coy has a room, you know? And I was just comfortable. I was like the man. Everyone knew that I threw shows out there, you know what I mean? And there were a lot of clubs that in Vegas that knew who I was, you know, and I was getting gigs there, so it was weird, man. I remember thinking to myself, "Oh, I'm already I made it. This is where you make it in stand up." And then the more comedians that I was meeting through this, they were like, "No, Joe, you haven't made it. You're still at the fucking bottom." All right, you fucking loser. You're at the bottom. You need to get to LA to get to the top. So that's what I did.
3: Wow. Well, that's awesome. And then you get out there and you get the Tonight Show.
15: Yeah, but that took a long
3: time.
15: Well,
3: yeah, no, I don't mean overnight. Yeah, we're taking a leap, you know, but
15: it took 3 years. I got to LA and it took me just about 3 years, maybe two and a half. But I remember, man, it was the longest 2.5 years of my life. I was like, come on, are you serious? Is it ever going to happen? And just kept grinding, man. I kept getting, you know, but while I was doing that, I was getting, you know, each step that I was taking was getting me closer to where I wanted to be in my, you know, as far as my comedic goal, you know what I mean? I finally made Just for Laughs when I got out there. When I got to Just for Laughs, I got the Tonight Show. And then when I got back to L.A., I did the Tonight Show and I was able to quit my jobs after that. And then it was kind of like, it just snowballed after the Tonight Show.
2: Now, do you miss being in the same place every night though? I mean, now you're on the road all the time. You have young kids, right? Is that,
15: man,
2: is that
15: that's
2: hard,
15: a great
2: or?
15: Question. That's such a good question. I've never heard that one before. And you know, it's hard to answer that because I mean, I do miss it because I miss the camaraderie I had with all my comedic friends. You know what I mean? All my comedy friends in L.A. and you know that and there's just this network that you have when you're coming up. You know, and you know this guy will tell you about this gig, and this guy can hook you up with that, and you try and hook this guy up with that, and you know you help each other. Every night you're outside in the lobby talking shit before your time on stage, and you know I miss that. I really really do, man. I miss all that. But then the life my son lives right now is because I'm doing what I'm doing on the road. And you know, I wouldn't trade this for the world. I'm a headlining comic across the country, and I think that's every stand-up, you know, goal, man. You know what I mean? Just to be like, hey, man, I want to be a headlining comic. Every year, every week, I want to be in a different city. I think we've all said that to ourselves, and I'm living that, you know. To me, this is it right here. You know, anything else after this is just a bonus. You know, this is anything after this would be the whipped cream or the fucking cherry. You know, but right now I made it. This is, I'm so happy where I'm at, and I love my job, man. As much as I hate to fly, I love it because I know I'm going to another city to make people laugh. You know,
2: that is awesome. That's the spirit you want every entertainer to have. We talked to a lot of people, and not everybody has that same tone. You may be the happiest comic I know, and I know a lot of comics. There's a lot of miserable comics out there too, and I'm not saying like their act is, you know Rodney Dangerfield. No respect. I'm not saying that. I'm saying like when you really talk to them, they sound miserable. You know, they turn it on when the mic's on. Or they turn it on stage or whatever. But, you know, we've talked to you off the air. We've talked to you on there. You always sound like a happy guy, which, you know, is why we look forward to having you on.
15: You know, that's so funny because, you know, I know a few of those comics. I know exactly who you're talking about. You know what I mean? But I mean, yeah, some people are, you know, they're depressed. But it's just like, I mean, at what part do you forget what you're doing? Like, I remember working three jobs. Like, I remember working at Wells Fargo and Borders Books and Nordstrom Rack at the same time. That was fucking miserable. You know what I mean? But I was happy because I was still getting my time at the Laugh Factory and the Improv and, you know, getting 5 minutes here and 5 minutes there. So that shitty life that I was living, picking up shoes off of the floor and you know what I mean? It all went away when I got on stage for 5 minutes. You know what I mean? I always remember that what I'm doing is so much better than what I'm doing in real life. You know what I mean?
2: So
15: now that I'm doing this, I really don't want to shelve shoes. And I'm going to be the happiest man alive because I'm the only guy that gets to say, I'm living my dream and getting paid for it, man. You know what I mean? Who the fuck else gets to do this?
3: That's awesome. It's awesome to hear, and it's awesome to know that you're enjoying it. And it does make a difference in your son's life and everybody else around you because I just talked with my wife about this a couple weeks ago. My wife just recently changed jobs, and she does a lot of travel now with her job. And I said, you know, she was all nervous. She said, you know, I'm going to be missing some basketball games. I'm going to miss some dances and things. We've got two daughters. I said, you know, I bet if you ask the kids, they would much rather have you miss a couple of games, miss a couple of things, but when you're here, be happy. And I think that makes a difference to your kids.
15: Yeah, for sure. I mean, and I think the same way. I'm just like your wife, man. I'm like, God, my son, he's grown up so fast. This is the most, you know, vulnerable time, too. My son's 12, you know, and this is that big transition period for him to when he finally hits his teens. And I even told my agent, I'm like, I think we need to come off the road just a little bit because I want to be there with my son. But when I am home, he's with me 24/7. Like him and his mom, his mommy and I are really like just best friends. And literally I moved her across the street. And if you ever came into my life, you'd be like, what the fuck are you doing, Joe? But I literally moved his mommy right across the street from my house. So, like, he stays in my house, and then he just goes right down the street, and then his mommy lives right there. And I did that because I knew if I didn't do it that, you know, he'd probably be 45 minutes away from me. You know what I mean? So I was like, you know what? I'll pay for it. Move across the street. Let's get this thing going. You know what I mean? Let's just be wonderful parents. You know what I mean?
3: Joe, I'm telling
15: you. I got the money. Let's just do this.
3: I'm telling you, you and I need to get together and write a sitcom because Tony says I live the sitcom life. Here's my deal. My wife's ex, him and I will literally like we all get together for Thanksgiving. We all went on vacation together. Him and I took his daughter, my stepdaughter, to, we take her to concerts together. The two of us will hang out. It's the strangest thing in the world. And Tony's like, I don't get it. Don't you feel like weirded out? I'm like, no, because you know what? My wife and her ex, they're still friends. They just couldn't be married to each other.
16: Yeah.
3: They're fine. And exactly. It works great for the kid. It's but I'm sure you get some looks from people and you're like, yeah, I'm walking across the street to my son's mom's house. What? You're doing what?
16: Yeah.
3: Wait, you did this? Yeah. But it works. And you know what's so cool?
16: It more than

0: You know what I mean?
1: Yeah.
0: You know what I mean? Let's make it work for the kid. And my son lives a great life, man.
1: It's funny. And that's the cool thing about social media is, Tony and I were talking earlier about the idea of how social media helps with a comic and things like that. I swear by seeing you on Facebook and things, the pictures that you'll take with, and I don't remember specific, if it was a baseball game or a football game you were at with your son, but I just remember thinking, just based on our conversations on the air, I'm like, I look at Joe Coy. He's got it together. He just looks like he's enjoying life. And I just thought that was really cool. And I don't remember what sporting event you guys were at, but I just remember seeing you with your son, and I'm like, that's what it's about. It's not all about always getting onto social media and making that dick joke or making that joke about whatever social thing is going on. Sometimes it's about just sharing your life, and it's not meant to, but it makes me a bigger fan of Joe Coy than even the comedy does. So I just thought that was cool to see.
0: Oh man, that's worth $300 in this, for this local call right there. Just for that, I'm going to spend an extra $100 on this local call for sure.
1: Joe Coy going to be out at the Improv this weekend. Starting tonight, go and see Joe at the Improv. Go to chicago.improv.com. Joe, before we wrap up and let you move on, do you mind giving us a liner for the station while we got you? Is that cool?
0: Yeah, man, for sure.
1: All right, it's Steve Tuohy and Tony Carr, and the name of the station is Chicago's Comedy Scene. So you just do whatever you want with that.
0: Steve Tuohy and Tony Carr. Steve Tuohy and Tony Carr, correct?
1: Yes, sir. Yes, sir.
0: I just want to make sure I'm saying the words.
1: Yeah, you're
0: correctly.
1: Perfect.
0: And then
1: you're
0: what
1: perfect.
0: Was it again?
1: It's Chicago's Comedy Scene is the name of the station.
0: Nice. Hey, you guys, this is Joe Coy, live from my room, calling on a landline. Who the fuck does that, right? Me. It's $300 that I'm spending just to say that Steve Tuohy, Tony Carr, live at the comedy. Damn it, I almost had it.
1: I love it.
0: The Comedy Scene, correct?
1: Yeah, Chicago's Comedy Scene.
0: Oh, Chicago's Comedy Scene. Chicago's Comedy Scene.
1: Yeah, outside of the morning show, it's Chicago comics all day long. That's what it is. It's just
0: Chicago's comics.
1: Yeah, Chicago's
0: all
1: Comedy
0: day long.
1: Scene. Yeah, Chicago's Comedy Scene is the name of the station.
0: Chicago's Comedy Scene. All right, am I all right what I said earlier or no?
1: Yeah, it's perfect. It's absolutely perfect. And if you just want to say and you're listening to Chicago's Comedy Scene, I'll edit it together and make it all sound nice.
0: Oh, yeah. Let's just do that.
1: Sure, go ahead.
0: All right. And you guys are listening to Chicago's Comedy Scene, Chicago's comics, all day long. Because they're fucking funny. Steve Tuohy, Tony Carr, I fucking love you. Where's my $300? I want it back.
1: Joe, thank you so much. Always a blast. Enjoy your second weekend here in Chicago. We appreciate it.
0: Well, you're the best, Tony. Bye, Steve.
1: Take care.
0: Hey,
1: thanks a lot.
0: Tony, which one's Steve?
1: I'm Steve. I'm the guy that talks the most. I'm Steve.
2: Dude,
3: I'm Tony.
2: Steve, thank you.
3: I'm the guy that just cuts you off every once in a while, walks all over you. That's me.
0: Yeah. I got to walk. We got to meet someday in person. It's always through the phone, isn't it?
1: Yeah. We'll have to make our way up there one of these times when you're in town.
0: That's awesome,
3: we should get together on a Wednesday for drinks before your show on Thursday. That's what I'm saying.
0: That's what I'm saying. Fuck me up for the rest of the weekend.
1: Hey,
0: whenever you guys get to Vegas, do you ever get to Vegas? Make sure you guys check out my restaurant.
1: Yeah, what's your restaurant in Vegas? I'm a giant. I call myself a fatty because I like good food, but I also like Hostess cupcakes, so I'm not really a foodie.
0: Oh my God, I'm just like you, bro. You're the same. You know what I have in my refrigerator? And it was something I used to eat when I was a kid, and I can't stop eating them. Those boxed apple pies. You know the apple pies that come in a box?
1: I do. Here's the weird thing.
0: Like the Hostess apple pies.
1: Yes.
0: You know what I mean?
1: I was hooked on the pudding pies, and then they stopped making them. So now I'm mad.
0: Yeah, they stopped
1: making
0: them.
1: I was hooked on them.
0: Oh, my God, dude. You put it in the refrigerator. It's the most delicious treat of your life. And to this day, if I go eat a homemade apple pie, I'd probably say, you know what? It's not Hostess, but it's just as good.
1: Oh, is that awesome. So what's your
0: right?
1: restaurant? Because I go out there, my wife and I, the only reason we didn't go this year is she

0: was lucky enough to do a trip through my daughter's school that the two of them went to Europe together. But her and I always go for our anniversary. We go to Vegas for our adult weekend. We call it our 3-day date night. But we love to,
1: to
0: eat out. I mean, we're like we're the last time we went was during Vegas Uncorked because we love restaurants so much. And you know, like ran into Gordon Ramsay and a whole bunch of other people. But yeah, I would love to check out your restaurant. What's your restaurant?
1: It's called Yoje, Y-O-J-I-E. It's Japanese shabu shabu. And when you guys get to Vegas, it'll be my treat. That'll be my anniversary gift to you.
0: You're very sweet. Where is it at?
1: It's just outside of Summerlin. It's right before Summerlin. It's about 15 minutes from the Strip, off of Sahara.
0: All right. Fantastic.
1: Yeah.
0: You call me and let me know
1: that you guys...
0: Yeah,
2: that sounds awesome.
0: No doubt about it, Joe. No doubt about it. I will absolutely I'll get in touch with you the next time we're going to Vegas. Like I said, we go once a year, so I can't wait to check it out.
1: Oh, I love it, Steve.
0: Thanks a lot, Joe. I appreciate it. Have a great weekend.
1: All right, let me know. You guys take care. Thank you.
0: You too. Thank you,
2: Joe.
0: See
2: you, Joe. Thank you.
0: Bye-bye.
1: Bye-bye.
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5: Hey, what's up, everybody? It's D-Ray Davis, and these guys are great, except for they want me to be on the radio naked. I won't ever do it again. 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
2: We are back, and I could not be more thrilled to welcome to the program T.J. Miller.
6: You could be a little bit more thrilled. I couldn't be more thrilled, but we could all be a little bit more thrilled. Hello, how are you, sir?
2: Oh, I'm so good, man. I'm so good. We're happy to have you on. You know,
6: I'm happy to be on.
2: Me and you have been kind of chatting as we're getting set up here. I think you are comedy to the bone because we kept going back into comedy just while we're setting up.
6: Oh, the things that we said off air that we will never repeat on air. Yeah.
2: Oh, yeah. I know all the secrets now.
6: But I am comedy to the bone, to be sure.
2: I love that. We were just talking about you had looked at something some comedy.
6: Yeah, I do my due diligence and research. So I saw your comedy on tap set, and from the second you got on stage, I was laughing. Well, the first thing you said, not the second you got on stage, I wasn't laughing at your appearance, but you immediately started making fun of it, and it was very, very funny. And in general, we were also, you just said, oh, I'm sick of every single thing that I've written, and I want to write new jokes. And I just had a conversation with someone a couple days ago about how, actually last night when I did the Hoboken Comedy Festival in New Jersey, a very glamorous gig. And, I was talking about how on the fly, if I sort of need to truncate stuff or move more quickly, if the audience is a little bit surly or they're drunk or they're having trouble paying attention, then I'll cut stuff on the fly that I don't like. And my friend goes, this is not a comedian. He said, well, you don't like some of your material? And I said, well, no, it's not that I don't like it. It's just I don't like telling certain things as much anymore. And so that's the stuff that I kind of forego to do newer material or stuff that's beginning to work and just needs to be said, 100 more times before it's where it needs to be in the act.
2: Right. I would think at your level, comedy's got to get burned. You burn a lot of your comedy because, every time you perform, there's somebody that's got a camera out, right?
6: Well, we try not to have that happen, and especially because a good portion of my act now is about how these screens are kind of ruining our lives, and that I appreciate, this live performance. because the audience is sort of ripping their attention away from those screens. And I really tell people, hey, don't record this, not because I'm worried that it's going to get on the internet. I'm happy for people to see the comedy that I'm doing. It's just, you know, you're ruining your experience. It's like when you go to a concert and everybody has their phones out and they're watching the show through their phone. That's so weird. It's like, you know, instead of watching the show, I want to see it through a very small screen where the light is blown out and people's heads are in front of me. You know, and what is that for? Like, no one ever goes over to somebody's house and is like, hey, I heard you went to the Jay-Z concert. Can we just, like, watch, you know, 20 minutes of it on your phone? Like, that's not anything.
2: It's the worst way to experience anything, too. Like, it's not like it makes the experience better. You wouldn't do that when you're with a beautiful woman. Hey, you know what? We're gonna fool around, but instead, well, can I just watch you on my phone? You know what I mean?
6: Yeah, that would be horrible. although I sometimes think maybe Kate, my wife Kate might enjoy the idea that the phone might block my face a little bit. So that would be exciting for her. It literally gets in the way of the experience.
2: Right.
6: And most people, I try and be funny enough and engaging enough and energetic enough that people don't, you know, really want to pull out their phones and record it. And, you know, if I see somebody recording, I usually not lay into them, but I sort of start talking to them and get them to a place where they put their phone away.
2: Right, right.
6: But, yeah, I mean, you know, the way in which I burn material is that the stuff that I, you know, as soon as I do it and I know it's been on a platform where everyone has seen it, yeah, I kind of move on to the next thing. But I riff a lot in my shows, and my shows incorporate the audience. So, you know, in my show right now, well, in Chicago, I might competitively eat an Italian beef sandwich against somebody else in the audience. But, you know, people in the show play a slide trombone because I have a slide trombone and I don't know how to play the slide trombone. I do some juggling stuff. I interact with the audience when I do material about cats, which I don't love doing, but I do have two cats. So I'm doing a lot of stuff that each show is specific to that show. And that's another reason that I love doing stand-up comedy, because I can sort of, you know, film and television I can do, but lately people probably, you know, they put on stuff and then something else comes up and they pause it and then they don't even see the end of it and then they don't return to it for weeks.
2: Right.
6: And, you know, live performance, you're a captive audience and it's all about that night. And I want those shows to be completely different so that you know, hey, I paid for this show and it's a show that no one else is going to see.
2: I like that. I don't know that there's a lot of comics that look at it that way. You know, I mean.
6: Yeah, I mean, I want to burn riffs and crowd work in the sense that I don't ever do it again because it's for that show. I mean, I think that's kind of what you're paying for, is a show that no one else is going to see.
2: I imagine that doing it the way you're doing it, you're also building just tons of material.
6: Yeah, a little bit. That's the way I find my way to, like, you know, I'll tell a story for the first time, and if that goes well, then I'll start building it into a piece of material. But a lot of the stuff that I'm doing, because I'm an improviser, you know, I'm doing Chicago this weekend, Friday, Saturday, and Sunday at the Improv in Schaumburg, which sounds like a fake name of a city.
2: It does. You can get those tickets at chicago.improv.com, by the way.
6: Yes.
2: Yeah. I probably should have done a plug by now, but we got right into it.
6: We got right into it. That's the way my stand-up show is. It's a good reflection. I get right into it.
2: Right.
6: I started off as an improviser. And I was in a comedy group in college called Recess. And that's, you know, people from there have gone on to write for any show that you can name. And one of the guys that I worked with is Sacha Baron Cohen's right-hand man. And, you know, one of my best friends in New York writes for The Daily Show. So that was a very lucky thing that comedy group ended up having, you know, some of the funniest people in the United States because they're now all in the highest positions of comedy. But because I'm an improviser and been doing that for so long, a lot of the stuff that I do is just like for that night. You know, I'll talk about the people that are in the audience. I'll talk about the venue. I'll talk about what happened to me that day. And a lot of that stuff is site specific. So it doesn't work for me to be like, I can't come to Chicago and talk about the hilarious things that happened to me in Spokane, Washington at Pig Out in the Park, their yearly Taste of Chicago-like Spokane food festival. So, yeah, a lot of the stuff is kind of meant to be just for that audience, just for that night.
2: Right. That's cool, man.
6: I'm also presenting stuff that is, you know, I'm really working, especially right now, I'm really working on, like, tightening and honing that hour set. But I'm finding that an hour comedy special is sort of archaic at this point. It's a little bit passe in the sense that I feel like even I am watching stand-up specials, and after about 25 minutes, I'll pause it. You know, in the case of, like, Hari Kondabolu, that's a guy who I know, and he had a special, and he's a smart comedian. So I went to go and watch it, and, I mean, I know that guy personally.
2: Right.
6: And after 25 minutes, I was like, I'm not going to watch any more of this. I paused it, and I'll never watch the end of it, ever. I have too many other things to watch, and he's not terribly funny. But, like, Neil Brennan's show, his special, Three Mics, was great because he sort of sectionalized the hour. And I thought that was really engaging. So the next special, I think, is that I'm going to do is called 525. And it's five 25-minute capsules of stand-up comedy that kind of have their own closer. They're connected in the sense that it's me. And, you know, I have a through line to my comedic point of view, or however you want to say that. But that they are standalone episodes of comedy almost. Because I think the hour format, it started because that's what HBO needed for their programming and commercials and, you know, how they built the schedule. But now, you know, it can be however long you want it to be. I mean, Netflix has, like, people doing 7 minutes, 15 minutes, 25 minutes, whatever.
2: Right, but even HBO kind of gave up on that. They scaled some people down to the half-hour comedy hour, and now you got You got Netflix that puts out
6: a thousand comedy specials at once. Yes, that's right. Yeah, it's about that. And then some of the hour specials are 53 minutes or an hour and 13 minutes. So, yeah, that's kind of gone out the window, which is great because it's more about the material than it is about the, you know, the time slot.
2: Right.
6: And, you know, I think people are consuming everything in different ways.
2: So
6: I'm trying to figure out how to cater to that.
2: Do you think our attention spans are just gone to shit? Do you think it's just an hour's...
6: What were we talking about? And what is this show? I've forgotten which radio show that is. Yeah, of course, absolutely. I mean, this is, you know, we're in an age where the news cycle is like not even a day. You know, it's just so however many hours. And so culture is moving so fast that by necessity, I'm not one of those people that's like, these kids in their Snapchat, like, that's not what's going on. What's going on is that technology is aiding the speed of culture. And I think in some ways in a negative way, but in some ways in a positive way. And yeah, we kind of, if something isn't gripping your attention, then you have to leave it. But you know, lately I've been talking about the phenomena of how strange it is that because there's so much content, first of all, we have these conversations. I call them streaming conversations where we're like, oh, dude, and by the way, if people listen to this again in like a couple months, this will sound so from the past. It'll sound so old. But, you know, we have these conversations right now that are like, oh, my God, I just finished the second season of Ozark. It's so good. Have you seen it? No, I haven't seen that. But I started watching American Vandal. Have you heard about that? No, I haven't seen that yet. But I finally finished the O.J. Simpson documentary. Oh, the one on FX? That's so good. No, the one on ESPN. But I heard the FX one is really good. Have you seen Snowfall? No, is that on FX? I don't know. I think it's on Showtime, actually. You know, what are we talking about? We're not fucking saying anything to each other. We're just giving each other assignments and feeling bad that we haven't completed our assignments.
2: Right.
6: It's like the worst thing. It's so hard to connect with people. And then you don't want to delve into a show because, like, I've been afraid to start watching Better Call Saul for years because when you finally delve into something, it's such a commitment to watch an entire series. So I think we're going to see more and more series that, like Bloodline, are only two seasons, you know, or only a single season. And that's something I'm really interested in doing right now. I'm working on a show. But I got to get DC Comics to sign off on it, but it's called The Joker in Rotham City, Massachusetts. And it's kind of a small town Batman and Joker story. And, you know, that would not be more than three seasons maximum. I just don't, you know, I want to have sort of complete storyline already, you know, sort of beat it out instead of, you know, planning on something that will go 7 or 10 seasons. Like, syndication isn't a thing anymore. So the idea of pursuing 100 episodes to me is not interesting. And I left the television show that is very successful and very, very funny and was critically acclaimed.
2: And you were amazing. You were.
6: Thank you very much. You have low standards, Tony. We all know that. That's part of why we love listening to you. You know, I think a big part of that show was that this character kind of was a tertiary element, and the whole time people were trying to figure out why he was even in the company. And so after four seasons of it, I sort of got to a point where I was like, I don't really want to be the guy that, you know, first of all, I didn't want everybody to be like, Ehrlich, you're Ehrlich. You know, I would prefer they do what they're doing, which is say, hey, are you TJ Miller? I like your work, you know, instead of you're great on your show or whatever. And, you know, more importantly, I felt like the show was becoming a little bit cyclical. I had done my time with this character and it was time to move on. That's why I like doing films so much, because you do them, they're done. They don't get canceled. People see them, but that character has had what it's had. I mean, yeah, I'm in a lot of franchises. So then you're returning the character, but not until a year or 2 years later. And that makes it much easier. But, you know, that's why I improvise in my stand-up, is I think that, you know, you want to kind of keep all of these things fresh, because people so quickly tire of things or so quickly have new things that they want to watch or they need to watch to sort of be culturally tapped, like tuned in.
2: Right, right. That totally makes sense. We're talking with TJ Miller. He's going to be at the Chicago Improv this weekend. The Chicago Improv is in Schaumburg.
6: Sunday, those are the hot shows. Late Show Friday and Sunday night, those are the hot shows. Sunday night afterwards, we're going to 527 Pixels, which is like Dave and Buster's, but they couldn't get the franchise right.
2: All right, you hear it. Free tokens? Are there tokens involved in this deal?
6: I think it's all those swiping cards.
2: Oh, that's right.
6: Yep.
2: You can get those tickets at chicago.improv.com. Now, so you're an actor, you're a stand-up comic, you do improv.
6: Yeah.
2: Do you have a favorite?
6: I'm not a very good actor. I get that a lot. There's so many comedians. People even joke about it. Like, there's a Netflix character special with John Early where, you know, everybody always makes a joke like, I'm also an actor. I'm a guy who's like, I'm not really an actor. I've kind of hoodwinked Hollywood into letting me in there. Projects, but I'm a comedian who kind of can act naturally and enough in between the comedy and the jokes to be able to, again, have hoodwinked Hollywood into thinking that I can act. And I'm more of a writer and a comedian, and I've been lucky to be a producer too. Like, I have a show called Gore Burger that we've done on Comedy Central and on Warner Brothers YouTube channel. And Gore Burger is like just the most insane thing of all time. But that's a show that I wrote on, that I produced, that I was the star of, in the sense that I, you know, was sort of the voice. Well, you've got to see it. It's so bizarre. I can't even explain it. But, yeah, just Google Gore Burger. But, you know, it's that. And, like, I'm a podcaster, even though that seems like something you would say 11 years ago. But, you know, those are the things that I'm really drawn to because I am so absolutely a comedian. I don't care. I get a lot of questions of, like, well, you know, do you want to do a dramatic turn? I mean, are you looking for something to really showcase your dramatic chops? And I am not. Like, I think there are people that are much, much, much better at that stuff. And those are the people that should be doing that. For me, you know, even in a movie like Cloverfield, I want to, you know, be the comedic element of it. Like, I'm in this movie with Kristen Stewart that is coming out next year called Underwater, and it's another kind of thriller disaster film. And, you know, the reason I did that, even CAA came to me and they were like, you know, do you want to take a look at this? They want to offer you the part, but it's kind of it's not a straight up comedy. And I was like, well, let me look at it, of course, because I look at everything.
2: Right.
6: And I said, you know, I looked at it and I was like, well, this part isn't written very funny, but I understand that they're trying to make him funny. It's just he's kind of too much of a dick. Because now a lot of people are like, well, between Ehrlich and Weasel and, you know, a lot of your, you know, parts, they think I play kind of the arrogant for no reason, you know, kind of an asshole part really well.
2: The likable dick.
6: The lovable dick. Yeah. But in real life, I'm not a dick at all. I'm kind of more the lovable, supportive, caring, kind individual who's driven by the altruistic mission to give people an ephemeral escapism from the tragedy that permeates their everyday life. But, you know, I saw the part in Underwater and I said, you know, this is a guy who needs to have a stuffed animal bunny. Or I actually worked with a real bunny. But, and I said, you know, there's a way for him to be funny almost in a scary way. Like, you're laughing because the tension is so high and he is so absolutely impotent and scared in the situation. And so, you know, I said, oh yeah, I would absolutely love to do this. And at this point, I'm very lucky that if you hire me or work with me, you know that I'm going to be improvising and rewriting everything. And so I have that freedom.
2: That's, you know? That's awesome.
6: Yeah.
2: Awesome. When it comes to writing in general, do you write long form or do you kind of just write some key lines, you know, kind of like an outline form and then riff from there?
6: Yeah, with stand up, I work on ideas. So, I'll write something like the last thing that made me laugh was I wrote tomato dick vine butt. And then I get up and I tell a story that is about that. Or I have an idea that is just that people say, you don't have to tell me twice. You don't have to tell me twice, man. And then I start to think about, all right, well, I like saying that after everything that people tell me because it's English and I heard it and I understood it. You know, and then I build that into saying, you don't have to tell me once. I say that when I don't want to hear something at all. And then, you know, you continue to work to build something out. But I'm definitely more of a performer than just a straight-up writer. So I slowly build out what the bit is and clarify and crystallize the wording of it through performance rather than write it and edit it and rewrite it and then take it to the stage. You know, with a script, it's like I try and put in an outline, but it's almost kind of the same way. I start with a title. So the two Sundance shorts that I did, like one of them started with just, I had the idea of the title, I'm having a difficult time killing my parents. And then we wrote the short. But yeah, exactly. See, if the concept is funny, then suddenly I kind of, or I have the idea for a first scene, like the Joker in Rotham City, Massachusetts. It was just this idea of kind of me and Jimmy O Yang, who's Jin Yang in Silicon Valley, you know, kind of, you know, me being in a Manhattan loft apartment where two Asian girls are playing Mario Kart and all these Korean guys are screaming with money in their hands, betting on who's going to win. And they're both, you know, naked prostitutes. And somebody comes over and is like, when do we get to have sex with the girls? And I'm like, that's not what we're here for. We're here to bet on Mario Kart. And then, you know, this guy gets angry and I end up beating him to death with a telephone. But the person that I'm on the phone with has called to tell me that my ex-wife has killed herself because she was ostracized from the community for something that happened at the high school where she taught. And then from there, I'm able to just write. And so when I write a script, when I'm doing that, I kind of just keep writing and sort of write and write and write and write. And then I take a while. I take a step back from it. Sometimes it's, you know, a week. With one script that I have called The Nihilist, it's like a couple of years. And then I really pay attention to the rewriting process. So I really get, and I've done this in sketch at Second City, for, you know, basically from the beginning, I've been very, very specific about the idea of just getting rid of any line, any words that you don't need, because that's so vital to comedy in general. But especially nowadays, I don't want there to be two lines in a conversation or an exchange that aren't funny or aren't completely necessary.
2: Right, aren't
6: so
2: getting
6: you to... superfluous, I've got to get rid of them, yeah.
2: Right, if it's not steering the scene, there's no point in it then. That's...
6: Right.
2: I'm going to look at my stand-up. Maybe I can hate my stand-up less if I, if I do some of that.
6: Well, I find that it never... You're never upset if you go faster and have less words. And the thing that I'm doing is my tour right now is called Touring in Perpetuity. And, you know, it used to be called the New Nonsense Tour because that'll be the name of my special. But, you know, I'm touring every single weekend. I spend 4 days of every week on the road. And then when I'm in Manhattan, I do between 2 and 5 sets a night. And I do that 7 nights. So I do comedy 7 nights a week. And
2: when you were in Chicago, years ago, I'm thinking, man, I was really new in comedy. So 2010, maybe? Is that about when you were in Chicago? You were...
6: Yeah, I left in 2007.
2: Oh, 2007.
6: So I kept coming back.
2: Okay. It was you and Hannibal Buress was on stage everywhere, every night. Like,
6: yeah, I mean, you're absolutely right. And I bring that up. Nick Vatterott was also one of the guys who was doing that. But Hannibal was somebody that I would, you know, everybody else would finish the comedy open mic, and then Hannibal and I would go and perform at a music open mic where it was just like dudes with their guitar doing John Mayer covers and like 5 drunk people in the audience. And we would go and do a set. And Hannibal is a guy like me who, sorry, I'm backing up my gigantic van that I always do my interviews in. Apologies. Hannibal and I are guys that are totally fine bombing. And from being on the road as much as I am, sorry, I just got to get in between these two cars.
2: No, you're fine.
6: You know, Hannibal and I are guys that are fine bombing. We're sort of okay with going up and not doing well if we learn something or if the audience has an experience. And then I've learned by touring in perpetuity that I, you know, if an audience is very difficult, for instance, I had an audience on a Thursday night in Phoenix, Arizona, and they weren't a bad audience. They just weren't really laughing that much. And if you didn't move at hyperspeed, then you were going to lose them. And so what you begin to find as you tour and become a comedian that performs all over the country and the world, you really have to move quickly sometimes. And so that requires just losing any extraneous material. And I don't like to be a guy who's up there and kind of, oh, and here we go. And then the next thing, I don't want to have that energy necessarily.
2: Right.
6: I take time because I have material that's about death and suicide and morality being relative and cats. And so I sort of have to take time sometimes to let everything breathe, but I also need to be able to move at a speed that is just breakneck, you know?
2: Right. I kind of feel like the comics that talk super quick to get to the next joke, get to the next bit, you lose that I'm just up here telling you stories. You know, it looks too laid out.
6: You shouldn't be rushing. I mean, you don't want to rush the audience through a show. They don't want to be rushed through a show, but you need to move at a pace that is appropriate for the audience that's in front of you.
2: Right.
6: And the only way to learn that is, I mean, that's part of why I moved to New York also, is I can do 6 sets in a night there on a weekday if I really plan it out. I can on a weekend, which I'm never in Manhattan on a weekend, but if I am, I can do 10 or 12 sets in one night because I can start at 5 and end at 2:30 a.m. And, you know, I'm the type of person who does that. I am not a guy who's like, ugh, I don't want to perform. I just want to stay home and watch television. That's just not interesting to me at all.
2: Right.
6: And then I have a dope-ass wife who understands that and is also a mixed media artist. And so she's working every single moment of the day in her own right. And, that's sort of how I've become good. So I really am of the school of, like, quantity over quality, in the sense that you want to get those 10,000 hours and just the more reps that you do. I mean, I am living proof that you don't have to be that talented to be incredibly successful. Because I've got a lot of friends and a lot of people around me that are much funnier than I am and much more talented, but I am a person who works much harder than them. So I always look at these people that are upset that they didn't or that they don't have more success, or they didn't get farther than they thought they should have, or whatever it is, and I always point to their work ethic. I always am like, all you have to do is work harder than anyone around you. If, you know, people say to me, you know, all the time, everybody always asks, like, well, what's the secret? What do you do? How do you, you know, do you have advice for people? It is just work. It is just work harder than anyone else around you, and you are guaranteed to succeed.
2: We have a pretty strong base of stand-up comics that listen to this show, so I always ask.
6: Hello to every single one of you.
2: So I always try to ask, you know, if people have any advice, and I kind of stopped asking that question because the best comics I talk to, the biggest stars out there, they all say just get on stage. Get on stage every chance you can. And that's what you're saying. You're saying just you got to just keep doing it.
6: It's that, and don't be Hari Kondabalu or Cameron Esposito. No, I mean, I think you need to be working as hard as you possibly can and doing shows in places that are really hard. I mean, I talked to this guy, John Sutton, in New York a couple nights ago, and, you know, I said, I actually like doing hard rooms. That's why I'm ahead, and I do the Village Lantern, the Greenwich Village Comedy Club, Broadway Comedy Club, LOL Comedy Club. These are not the Comedy Cellar. These are not Gotham or the Comic Strip Live or Stand Up New York.
2: Right,
6: these
2: where everything's really set up perfect and there's no distractions.
6: Yeah, these are really, and the Village Lantern people have not paid for the show, so they are not invested in it. You have, and a lot of them are foreign or tourists or people from the neighborhood who are so drunk and they don't want to go home, but their friends did. And so, you know, I actually gravitate towards performance environments like that because you can't help but not get better. And this comic, Mr. Sutton, was sort of like, yeah, that's the only way to grow, those really difficult rooms. So, you know, I believe in that kind of that level of work ethic and also exposing yourself to and leaning into difficult performance situations. That's the way you're going to get really good. And I mean, everybody knows that. I mean, Louis said that you need to throw out your material after a year, and you need to, I talked to him once and he said, look, if you knew that you were going to go to jail if you didn't get rid of your material after a year, would you go to jail or would you just figure out a way to write a new hour? And then also that you have to be on the road and do clubs that, I mean, Patton Oswalt was one of the first people that was like, let me do rock clubs that are not even set up to do comedy. When I saw David Cross, everybody was standing up instead of sitting down, which I don't think is a good idea. But, you know, everybody who's really, really, really good kind of was open to doing comedy in ways and at places that are not traditional or are incredibly difficult.
2: Hmm. So you don't worry that someone that, you know, loves you or is a fan but maybe, you know, new to you is going to see you live in a difficult place where there are distractions and your set isn't as good as it would be at the Chicago Improv or at the Cellar where everything's perfect. You don't worry that you're gonna lose that fan if it's not perfect?
6: Well, first of all, to do the volume of comedy that I do, to do the amount of sets that I do, I can't always have it set up like the Chicago Improv or like Comic Strip Live. So I have to be a person that, does everything. You know, if I'm going to do six sets, then three of those are going to be at the Village Lantern. So that's just the way that it's going to be.
2: Okay.
6: And then, you know, in addition to that, I don't, the other thing that I try and do is I'm talking about some stuff that's pretty substantial, and ideally my stand-up is, you know, and it is very, very different from anything else that they're going to see. So, you know, I think, okay, well, maybe they didn't see the best show of all time, but first of all, they haven't seen my other shows, but this was the one show that they saw of me, and they'll see me again in months or a year. And second of all, you know, I hope that they walk away from it being like, wow, that was really different than what I expected to be or other comedians that I've seen. And that's a lot of the feedback that I get. And, you know, a lot of my comedy has philosophy in it now. And so a lot of people, you know, come to me after a show and they're like, they say things like, I really like your value. Or, I thought the philosophy stuff was really cool. And that's the thing that I'm providing, that even in a difficult situation where traditionally you would see it as sort of bombing a set or having a really rough set, I still have people saying like, that was a valuable experience, or I really enjoyed that show.
2: Right. Cool.
6: Or you're really bad at the slide trombone, stuff like that.
2: Right. Back to it. It all goes back to the slide trombone, doesn't it?
6: Yeah. It does right now, man. Mm. I only have one joke in my act that uses the slide trombone, and it is a closer, and it is my only political joke. But, you know, part of the comedy of that, because I'm big into the idea of the comedy bleeding into the reality and the reality bleeding into the comedy. So part of what makes me laugh about that is that I travel all over the United States. Excuse me, I have to park a second gigantic bus. It makes me laugh that I go through airports and travel all over the country carrying a slide trombone for something that literally lasts 30 to 45 seconds.
2: Maybe you should put that in your writer.
6: Makes me laugh. Yeah, it makes me laugh the idea that and don't think I'm not going to keep backing up this gigantic van, okay? it makes me laugh that I have, you know, this slide trombone for no reason. It makes me laugh that I juggle in my act and I'm eating whole oranges. It makes me laugh also to do things that I only do, you know, at the Chicago Improv. I'm really interested in finishing, Italian beef sandwiches. I'm either going to eat two in under a minute or challenge an audience member to eat a whole Italian beef sandwich faster than me. And a big part of that is that it's site specific, you know, that I'm not going to go and do that in Spokane, Washington.
2: Oh, yeah. Doesn't make any sense. But in Chicago, it makes total sense.
6: I know. Chicago, when I talk about what I like about Chicago, it is so much about food. I mean, you know, I gain weight for parts and I cut weight for parts. And gaining weight is so fun, and I always say I try and stop by, you know, stop in Chicago, or I straight up get them to ship Lou Malnati's deep dish pizza to me, because when you gain weight for a role, you replace water with beer, and you need to fall asleep every night eating pizza, you know, and deep dish, of course, is the best pizza outside of New York City. So, you know, to me, I like to you know, I like to be specific to where I am. And in Chicago, it's a very food specific town. So my act is going to have food related stuff in it. And, you know, again, that all comes back to like, this show should be just about tonight and just about that audience. Even if I'm preparing for or taping a special that, you know, people are going to see in perpetuity and it will always be there, it still sort of needs to be primarily about that audience, because they're the ones that paid. The show is for them. So the show is about them. And that's, you know, that's what motivates me. And I also, you know, I'm just not a guy that kind of runs through my act like two of my favorite comedians, John Mulaney and Anthony Jeselnik. You know, those are guys that are in some ways doing the same words every single night. I am rarely doing that.
2: Right, which is, you know, like I said, I hate every joke I've ever said, and that's why, because I did that for too many years. I just did the same set every time, and it would vary
6: right.
2: very
6: and,
2: little.
6: You know, I've ruined it for myself.
2: I need to start over.
6: Well, I think in some ways you should just push yourself to do material that you know is not going to do well for a while. Because what's probably happened is you've got an arsenal of jokes that work. And so when things get dicey on stage, you go, I better, you know, go into my drug chunk or whatever.
2: Right.
6: And that, you know, then you start to slowly hate talking about marijuana and alcohol. Which is kind of what I'm starting to feel right now. Some of that stuff is my least favorite stuff. And then I have, like, honestly, because Kate wants to have, you know, because we have two cats, because Kate loves cats, I do a solid 10 minutes on cats. And I've slowly started to drop certain stuff in that chunk because I'm like, this gets a laugh, but I don't love telling it. And, you know, I could stand to move through this more quickly and then do a chunk on wordplay or continue to build out my sort of death anxiety material, you know?
2: Right. We are talking with TJ Miller. He's at the Chicago Improv. Still got tickets for Late Show Friday, is that correct?
6: Yeah, Late Show Friday and Sunday. Those are the ones to see. Those are the fun ones.
2: Those are the fun
6: late
2: ones.
6: Late Friday, everybody's too drunk to see. And Sunday is the last show of the weekend, so that always gets fucking insane.
2: Right.
6: Yeah, so come and see the shows that are really out there.
2: You can get tickets at chicago.improv.com or go to chicagoscomedyscene.com and click on the link. TJ, man, I've had so
6: and
2: much...
6: go to chicagocomedyscene.com just for fun, just because it's the Tony Carr way.
2: Holy cow! I got an endorsement by TJ Miller. I'm having a good day.
6: You better believe it. From the star of the Emoji Movie.
2: TJ,
6: yeah, and that's an example. I did that movie in part because it made me laugh. The idea of doing it, just like that's the reason I did Yogi Bear 3D. You know, that's the other thing I encourage people to do is, like, if you're a comedian, and even if you're not, try and inject comedy into your real life. Like try and be a person that is trying to make every day funnier than the last. And don't take any of this seriously. I mean, there's a lot of nihilism, right? Well, it's really absurdism, which is nihilism with a smile. But there's a lot of nihilism in my stand-up right now. And the person that I look to who's doing that the best right now is Norm Macdonald. And I just, you know, for me, I really try very hard every day to remind myself of the meaninglessness of it all and how freeing that is and how we shouldn't be taking any of this seriously because it's so absurd living in a post-religious, post-meaning society where culture moves at a breakneck speed. You know, you really should be focusing on not taking this seriously and leaning into and embracing the nonsense of this existence. And, you know, that's what everybody loves about comedy. And as a comedian, you should be, you know, paying extra special attention to that. But as a civilian, you should just be trying to have fun and make every day as funny as possible, because that's kind of the most human thing is the comedy of it all. You know, that's the thing that we have. That's the one weapon we have that no other animals have. And my good God, do we need it? Because we have evolved far enough to ask questions that we can't answer and to be conscious in a way that we are afraid of death. And we really shouldn't be. Because as I talk about in my act right now, and I do not do this on radio shows, but I'm going to do it now because it's Chicago and I got love for the 312 and for the T to the car. And that is that, you know, I talk about how, like, what is better than sleep? You know, people say sex. I'm always like, well, what do you do right after sex? You sleep. And then some guys yell out, well, I have sex again. And I'm like, okay, what do you do after that? And then some guys are like, I have sex again. I'm like, no, you don't. Because even then, even after three times, the guys are like, please stop, please. And so I think the best thing about life in some ways is sleep. But no, wait, I found out there's one thing that's better, which is when you're right about to go to sleep, you're just about to go to sleep, and you remember, oh, my God, I don't have to work tomorrow. That is, like, the best feeling in the world, right? Isn't that the
2: right,
6: best feeling
2: yeah.
6: in the world?
2: Yeah.
6: That's what death is.
2: Yeah.
6: And, you know, and so I say that. You know, death is the greatest, longest sleep without nightmares where you don't have to work tomorrow. And, you know, there's just... There's stuff in my act that is about the idea of living in a post-religious, post-meaning society, and how do we almost make comedy and the comedy of it all a new religion. And, you know, so that's pretty lofty stuff, but I figure it's a pretty good, you know, cause to chase. And it's, you know, the most noble thing a person can do is make other people laugh, both as a comedian and as a human being, as a father, as a, you know, as a school teacher, as a coworker, as a boss, as an employee, as anyone, you should be laughing about the whole thing and ideally making other people laugh as well.
2: Nice. All right. So please forgive the douchiness of this question. Okay. But I think it's appropriate talking to you.
6: I'm not going to forgive it. But I am going to love the douchiness of it.
2: Do you consider stand-up comics, or do you consider yourself a modern-day philosopher?
6: Yeah. I mean, I've been saying that for a while. I was one of the, you know, I'm one of the people that definitely, Pete Holmes is another person like this, but I'm one of the people that was saying that comedians are actually the closest thing that we have to philosophers. So they are the modern day philosophers. And I think that the way that, you know, the human condition is now, people actually look to comedians for their philosophy, because if you don't deliver it with the entertainment component and also with, you know, a chortle, a guffaw, a giggle, or a full on laugh, then people aren't really going to want to, you know, ingest it and sort of take it in, because, you know, if we're not laughing about this stuff, it's so fucking heavy. Like, I really believe that tragedy permeates everyday life, and we're kind of surrounded by so much sadness. And so you've got to have a comedic component if you're really going to talk about the heavy, heavy, real shit, you know? And, you know, for better or for worse, I've read all of, yeah. And I have to get this van where it needs to be, which is in between the two other very large vans that I just parked.
2: All right, I got to ask, so, have you been driving around this whole time, or this whole time you've been trying to park?
6: I've just been parking. I stopped driving years ago because I have a brain condition. I had an AVM removed in 2010. I actually may have died in 2010. All of this is an extended sort of dream sequence that happens as I slowly die. Time, you know, I talk about time theory in my act, so time is elastic in those last moments of your life, so you can feel like you live in another entire life in the final minutes of your death. But, you know, yeah, I quit driving, and now I'm just parking CDL. Yeah, CDL-graded vehicle. But, yeah, I mean, I think absolutely, and it is not a douchey question. It is, unfortunately, kind of a douchey truth that if you're going to do philosophy now, it's a waste of time to do it in the academic circle. if you want to do it, if you want to do real like pop psychology and pop philosophy, then you need to be doing it as a comedian. And that's, you know, that's a lot of what I'm doing now. It's sort of becoming a thought leader, ideally, that gets you to think of things in a comedic way. My sort of my symbol or my insignia or whatever is a jester's eye, and that is the idea. It's an eye with a jester hat on it, and it's the idea that everything should be seen through a jester's eye. And that I am a clown. I'm a trained clown, and I do a lot of clown work. But a jester is someone who is, you know, keenly observing the comedy of it all and philosophically laughing at existence and everything that comes with it, including, you know, parking gigantic vans. And you know, that's, to me, that's something that you have to do to get through life. If you don't have religion and you understand that we don't have really any meaning anymore, you make your own meaning. That's the backbone of nihilism and absurdism, is that if nothing means anything, then anything can mean everything. So you essentially transcend from being a human being to being a god, because you get to dictate the meaning of life. And if I can't deliver that with some comedy, then it's really just a boring TED talk.
2: Wow. Dude, all that came out of your brain, man. That was deep.
6: Yeah, I apologize to anybody who's on mushrooms right now. I just fucked up your trip.
2: Yeah, I feel like I should have smoked pot. I should have smoked pot.
6: If you smoke the right amount of marijuana and you've listened to this particular episode of your show, then I think you've put two and two together.
2: Right,
6: and
2: it
6: equals 3.5.
2: We are talking with TJ Miller. I've had the best time. He's going to be at the Chicago Improv. There's still tickets for the late show on Friday night and the Sunday night show. Get those tickets. They're going to go quick. Chicago.improv.com or Chicago's Comedy Scene. Just click on the link.
6: TJ, yeah, come and see me live. I mean, you know, everybody, your listeners, a lot of you have seen me in film and television and on the internet, worldwide webs. But, like, you know, come and see a live performance. That's really what I do best. And it's also the thing that I love doing the most. But more than anything, it's the most vital kind of comedy that you can take in right now. Because the live performance is the thing that reminds you that you're alive.
2: Anybody that hasn't been to a live stand-up show and they've seen it on HBO or Netflix or whatever, and they think that's stand-up, it's not the same. There's an energy.
6: There's
2: an energy of experiencing it with hundreds of other people. There just is.
6: Yes, absolutely. And I love my Comedy Central special, No Real Reason, and I love the HBO special, Meticulously Ridiculous, mostly because I named it something that's really hard to pronounce. But, you know, I really, really enjoy... I enjoy going and watching comedy. So I'm so crazy about comedy that if I'm not doing it, I'm often watching it. So I'll do like 3 or 4 sets. And then we bought a house in Manhattan that is like a few blocks away from the Comedy Cellar, because at the end of the night, oftentimes I go into the Village Underground Comedy Cellar room and just watch whoever else is doing comedy, because I'm as much of a fan, and I feel it's just as necessary for me to watch comedy and see comedy, especially in the live arena, as I think that it's necessary to perform it. So, yeah, you're absolutely right. I mean, go and see a live show. I mean, that's what makes comedy the great. That and jazz are the great American art form. And I don't know that much about jazz. I'm not pretending to be cultured. Kate is definitely the cultured one in the relationship. I'm the guy that did the Emoji movie. But those are the two original American art forms, and it's because they are improvisational by nature, and they live and exist in the live environment, in the live setting.
2: All right, people, you hear that? Get to the show. Get to the show, and also...
6: Get to the show, you guys, and have some deep dish pizza on the way.
2: And catch a jazz show next week.
6: Yes, and watch a jazz show next week. And then just relax and watch a fire. That's what I've been doing lately also, is that we have two fireplaces in our home. And I've just been, maybe it's because we're living in the darkest time in the history of America, but I have been lighting fires and just sitting in front of a fire, watching a fire and thinking, because that was human beings' entertainment for most of the human existence. So go see a live comedy show, eat an Italian beef sandwich, and then just...

0: two pairs of Children's Gap jeans on my arm.
1: Yeah, my kids find that joke funny because one of the lines is that I'm gonna get their hand me downs, and my kids are like, nope, yes, I'm not giving it up. I'm keeping my stuff. So my kids are funnier than I am.
0: Yeah, if you get the good, stuff, you don't even want to give it away to your father. yeah, absolutely.
1: Hey,
0: and also I like denim water wings, so I'm a sucker for wearing jeans on my arms.
1: TJ, before I let you go, would you mind giving me a liner for the station?
0: Okay. You're listening to Tony Carr. This is Chicago Comedy Scene, and I am TJ Miller. And if you listen to this episode, then you heard me back up three large vans. You're listening to Chicago Comedy Scene with Tony Carr. I am TJ Miller from Transformers 4, Deadpool 2, but most importantly, Yogi Bear 3D. Come and see a live stand-up comedy show.
1: TJ, thank you so much.
0: Dope, dude. So good talking to you. And thank you for inviting me on the show. I will take you up on that offer. Absolutely. I'd love to come on again.
1: Okay, yeah, man. And again, thank you so much. I honestly expected to talk to you for like 10 minutes, you know.
0: And here we are having talked for 57 minutes and 24 seconds.
1: Which is crazy. So I hope I didn't overstay my welcome, but
0: I love nothing more than talking about comedy.
1: Cool, man. Enjoy Chicago. Get some good food while you're here.
0: Okay.
1: Are you backing up again?
0: What's that?
1: Are you backing up again?
0: I'm backing up again. You're listening to Tony Carr in Chicago Comedy Scene. I'm backing up a very large fan, and I love talking about comedy.
1: All right,
0: I love
1: TJ.
0: Talking about comedy, and I love backing up vehicles that you have to have a CDL driver's license to operate. There we go.
1: All right, buddy. I'll see you later. Thank you.
0: All right.
1: Bye.
0: Talk to you soon. Bye.
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5: 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I'm not dead yet, and you're listening to Steve and Tony. Here on Chicago's Comedy Net, is that it? Close?
6: You were close. 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
5: 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Back in Los Angeles, sleeping in a pool of vomit.
6: Very nice. Very nice. Bobcat, enjoy your weekend in Chicago. 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
6: Have a good weekend. Bye-bye. All right, welcome back. 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Very excited to welcome to the program. 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Sean Wayans, good morning, Sean. How are you?
8: Yo, what's up? How's it going?
6: It is good. Welcome back to Chicago.
8: Oh, thank you very much.
6: Well, I guess you're not quite here yet. You will be this week. And the most important thing on our minds is, are you a Mets fan? We need to know.
8: Am I a Mets fan? you know, I don't really watch a lot of sports, but because I'm from New York, I would like to see the Mets win. Since the Yankees ain't playing, Mets is always that team where it's like, well, if I can't get the Yankees, then...

0: We're just checking, because last year around this time we had Jim Brewer on, and he jumped all over us as a Mets fan, and then their team crushed us. So we were just checking, you know, just to see where.
1: Oh yeah, I don't really have a horse in this race, but you know, being from New York, I guess I would have to say yeah, I would like the Mets to win, right. But I'm not like a guy who sits there with the orange and blue paint on my face going to watch them play.
2: John, you sound like you're into it as much as I am. I find out the next day if they won. I find out by this show because Steve's talking about it.
1: Yeah. I find out through people, you know, on the street, you know, like earshot of you arguing, people who really are into sports. But, you know, I'm not like, it's not like consuming my day. I'm not losing sleep over it.
0: We're talking with Sean Wayans. He's going to be out at the Improv in Schaumburg this weekend. Now, Sean, I'm sure everybody asks and wants to know, what was it like in your house growing up? I mean, just all the talent that comes from your family. Were mom and dad funny? Did it come down through your genes? I mean, what was it like?
1: I think it was a combination of our surroundings, our situation, and the home life. You know, my parents were funny. My mother especially was really funny, especially when she got angry. So she kept us laughing. And then, you know, we grew up not having much, so all we had was kind of each other, and we used each other to entertain one another.
0: Yeah, and it
1: so looks we used to make each other laugh before we made the world laugh.
0: That makes sense. That you had to work at it. But I would imagine your parents had to have a sense of humor with that many kids in the house. Now, how many brothers and sisters do you have total?
1: My mother had 10. My mother had a sense of humor. My dad didn't have a sense of humor. he didn't find nothing funny. 10 kids that he had to 10 kids that he had to feed in the 70s. He didn't find nothing funny.
0: That's what I was thinking. Yeah, did dad ever stop working?
1: He had the sense of humor. He had the sense of humor of Vladimir Putin.
2: Nice.
0: Yeah.
1: That's the face that my father would have if you cracked the joke. He'd have that Putin face, just real serious, like I will blow you up.
0: That's what I was thinking. I mean, dad had to have just been constantly working just to try and provide some sort of food or something for all you guys. 10 kids. I feel like I never stop, and I only have 2 kids. 10 kids, I couldn't imagine.
1: I'll tell you how bad it was.
2: Johnny, there?
0: I think we lost him there.
1: Sorry.
0: Right. Yeah, can you hear us?
1: Yeah, I thought you guys hung up because my joke was too edgy.
0: No, we're on the internet. You can't get too edgy for us. We're good. We're fine.
1: Okay.
0: All right, so we got Sean back. He's going to be out at the Improv this weekend, chicago.improv.com. Sean Wayans. So I know a lot of people, you know, tie you and Marlon together. Now you guys are off touring separately. Any plans on doing some stuff together again, coming back and working on some stuff?
1: Sometime in the future, I'm not sure when, but right now he's doing his thing and I'm doing mine. So, it's harder for us when we're together, to actually like build material because, that show's only an hour and a half long. So it cuts into our growth.
0: That makes sense that you guys want to, yeah, you know, work on stuff and see the world from different perspectives and then come back. It just seems like, you know,
1: sure,
0: you guys are not only the king of comedy team. You're one of the few comedy teams still around that can work so well off of each other, but also at kind of the kings of spoof movies for like the last decade, 15 years to the last decade.
1: Until they ruined the genre.
0: Well, others did, but it seemed like the difference between you and the way other people would do it is you guys actually had jokes.
1: No, I agree with you, but that it doesn't change the perception of the genre.
0: Yeah, so Hollywood, you know, kind of turned away from it.
1: When you actually see our movies, you go, "Hey, these guys did a real good, funny movie." But then when you see all the clutter, all the other bad ones, you can't really tell the difference until you actually go to the theater and see it.
0: Right. Right. You know, or we see your name, and then
1: I'm not really. That ain't really where my focus is. You know, the parody thing. Maybe one day, but not right now.
0: Yeah. More coming up with more original stuff at this point.
1: Yeah, working on original stuff.
0: Good deal.
1: Plain funny.
0: Just being funny. Well, you're very good at the being funny, and I know you got a lot going on this week. We appreciate you taking time out of your day to come on with us. Do you mind, before we wrap up, just giving us a liner for the program?
1: Sure.
0: All right.
1: I'm telling the name that you want me to say.
0: Yeah. It's Steve Tuohy and Tony Carr, and the station is Chicago's Comedy Scene.
1: Chicago's Comedy Scene, so something like you're listening to Steve Tuohy and Tony Carr?
0: Yeah, something like that.
1: Okay. On Chicago's Comedy Scene, right?
0: Perfect, yeah.
1: Okay. Yo, what's up? It's your boy Sean Wayans, and you are listening to my man Steve Tuohy and... Damn, what's your name again?
0: Tony Carr.
1: Tony Carr. There you go, Steve Tuohy and Tony Carr. Yo, what's up? It's your boy, Sean Wayans, and you are listening to Steve Tuohy and Tony Carr on Chicago's Comedy Scene. You heard?
0: Fantastic. Sean, enjoy your time in Chicago this week. We appreciate you taking the time.
1: For sure. Thank you for having me.
0: Thank you. There he is, Sean Wayans. He's going to be out at the Improv in Schaumburg this weekend. Chicago.improv.com for tickets. And head out and see him and laugh.
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0: Speaking of having people on that we enjoy, we welcome to the program. 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Ladies and gentlemen, we welcome Steve Byrne. Good morning, Steve. How are you?
6: Doing great. Thank you so much for having me. It's so nice to be back in Chicago.
0: Yeah, it's great to have you back. I believe you did your Netflix special here. Am I right?
6: Showtime. Yeah.
0: Showtime. Sorry.
6: No, it's okay. It just premiered, I think, like a month ago. But yeah, I filmed it at Lincoln Hall, and it's called Tell the Damn Joke. And my first two were L.A. My third was New York. And then when the fourth one came around, the offer, I was like, oh, I got to do it in Chicago. Because I lived in Bucktown for a few years. I just fell in love with the city, and I still do. So it's great to do it.
0: Now living in Bucktown, is that kind of around the idea of what Sullivan and Suds was? Because that kind of reminds me of a bar that I would find in Bucktown.
6: Yeah, I've never been like a Velvet Rope, you know, is your name on the list kind of guy. I've always been more of a, you know, dive bar kind of person. So I don't like waiting in line. So yeah, that was definitely the vibe I was going for. So Bucktown and all, you know, I grew up in Pittsburgh. So there's this street called Carson Street that just has rows and rows. I mean, it's probably like a mile and a half, 2 miles, just bars. So that was definitely kind of the vibe we were going for with that.
0: Yeah. And that show was really a lot of fun. Not to bring up something that's not on anymore, but I mean, that's, you know, it's one of those things. I mean, you know, we all have our careers, you know, you do things, then you move on to the next thing. And, you know, I remember when I was doing stand-up and I got a full-time radio gig, I remember one of the bookers saying to me, you know, good luck with the radio show and give me a call when you get fired. Cause you just know, you know, it wasn't an insult. It was just, you know, she's like, you know, when you get fired from that gig, you move on to the next one. So it's, What was the experience like, working on a sitcom like that?
6: So many, like, comics. To work on the show, it was an amazing experience to get to pull in the Warner Brothers line. I mean, it's why everybody moves to L.A., right? You dream of, like, one day breaching those studio gates and being welcomed in to do work on the studio sound stages. So I was fortunate enough to get to do it for 3 years, and it was great. But to go back to what you were saying a second ago, my goal was always to create a vehicle where it drove people to come see me in the stand-up clubs, because I think some people, you know, want to get on TV or do film to get out of the stand-up racket. But for me, it was always to just accentuate, you know, to just try to drive numbers to get more people to come to clubs. That was always it for me. So it definitely helped. And, you know, that's why I keep trying to do these hour specials and working on this new show that will hopefully get up and running soon as well. So we'll see what happens.
0: Yeah. And that's, I was going to say, you're a bit of an overachiever, because you understand that in stand-up comedy, you usually, you get a set and then you stop working. Right, you do your set, and then you just keep going with years and years and years of that same set. You keep writing and doing new shows.
6: Yeah.
0: I don't know who you're trying to impress, but just slow down, pal. All right?
6: Yeah. Well, I think it is. I mean, look, you guys know as well as most of the comics as well, is that, you know, with so many different platforms now, with Netflix, and you know, they're doing these hour specials every single week, and it's just like, the hour special is kind of like the new 5-minute set, where it seems like almost everybody's got an hour special now. So you just got to kind of keep churning out the material to stay relevant.
0: Yeah, but it's got to be hard. I mean, you know, only so much happens in your life. You know what I mean? Like, you know, what's your process of writing? Do you do it on stage and build off of something? Do you are you disciplined as far as sitting down to write? What's your process like?
6: Yeah, I try to sit down and write down the ideas or the hooks or, you know, the one joke. And then the more you talk it out, it'll just start spiraling and you can come up with, you know, a few more tags, or then it just goes through a different tangent. But I agree with you. Look, I mean, like, I think Louis doing a new hour every year, it's just kind of like, I think everybody was like, oh, if I want to be as good as Louis, I got to start doing that. And so you have other comedians coming out with a special every year, year and a half, whereas, like, you know, my process, at least between Champion, my third, and this one, it was like two and a half years, because I was like, I'd rather put out a really great one than something I feel like, I wish I would have waited, because I think some of these hour specials I see, I'm like, you know, there's two or three great bits, and if you had just combined the 2-hour specials from that one year to the other one, you would have had a rocking special. Mm-hmm. But because I think these comedians feel the need to keep churning these out, I just think quality over quantity at the end of the day.
4: Now you put out several specials. So, you know, I'm a comic, and I look back at some of my old stuff and I almost cringe at it. Like, oh, I can't believe that.
6: Oh, yeah.
4: That was my big bit. That was my big bit. And now I would never do that. Does that happen at your level?
6: Oh yeah, it happens. It happens weekly. Like, oh, I can't believe I did that. But yeah, I think that, you know, that's why with social media, I see so many young comedians like posting, you know, I just did this open mic. Here's this 5 minutes. It's like, don't post any of that. Don't post anything until like 10 years in, you know, cause you're going to be embarrassed and that stuff's going to be on online forever. And, you know, those are the things that are going to embarrass you, yeah, especially the first tip. But yeah, I mean, the first hour I watch, I'm like, oh, this is just garbage. And then there's jokes in the second hour I think are garbage. But I think that just kind of fuels you to make sure that you try your best on the new one.
4: What's your thoughts on social media? Good for comedy and entertainers, or is it put too much out there just in general?
6: I think it depends on how much you put out there, you know. I think social media is great in terms of letting people know where you are and, you know, all that stuff. But I think, I think some people overexpose themselves. And then, you know, I've unfollowed a lot of fellow comedians because of their social media. It's just too much. I'm your friend. I don't need to know as much about you. So, yeah, I think it can hinder and turn some people up as much as it, you know, garners followers as well.
0: Now, what was your journey like as a young comedian? Like, how did you get started? Did you start in Pittsburgh? Did you move on elsewhere before you started getting into stand up? What was your journey like?
6: No, I never started in Pittsburgh. To be honest with you, I never even was all that fascinated with stand up growing up. I'd never been to a show, but I finished up college in Ohio and I moved to New York City. My parents were living there. Time, I said, can I just crash on your couch for 2 or 3 months and experience New York City? And they said, absolutely. So I basically, the first day I got there, I walked up and down Broadway. I said, I'm not coming home till I get a job. And I started on 86th and Broadway and walked all the way down to 50th and Broadway. And the last place I walked into was Caroline's Comedy Club. A manager happened to be standing at the hostess stand. And I said, hey, I'm looking for a job. He said, what do you want to do? I said, I'll do anything. He said, fill this out and come back tomorrow. You got a job. So, I mean, I was sweeping the floors and taking reservations and watching all these comedians perform. And I was just like, you know, I was watching Chappelle and Jon Stewart before they were on Comedy Central, and Margaret Cho and everybody. I was just like, that looks like a blast. So 4 months in, I just said, you know, let's give it a try. So I went to Stand Up New York, September 30th, 1997. I still remember the date. And got up, did my 5 minutes, came off crying. And my brother was one of my paying customers to give me five minutes. He's like, what's wrong? I'm like, I'm doing that the rest of my life. I don't care if I ever make a dime. And that was just it. I was just hooked. And being in New York City at the time, especially, you could do 7, 8, 9 sets a night. And so that's just what I did for my first 7 years. I just performed every single night, New Year's Eve, Thanksgiving, Christmas. It didn't matter. I was just hooked on it. It was like a girl that you know, you couldn't stop thinking about, and then you couldn't wait to see her that night. And the minute she left you, you know, you couldn't wait to see her the next day. That's how just obsessed and kind of infatuated I was with stand-up.
0: Now, what was the scene like back then as far as other comics? Were they helpful? Was it super competitive? Was it harsh? What was it like with other comics in New York at the time?
6: I think in New York City, it's only as... Look, the most... You know, competition you'll kind of derive is within yourself. Ultimately, is what I learned. Because when you're younger, you look at all these other people passing you up on the highway, and you think, oh, that guy's doing this, and I should be doing it. But ultimately, you know, what you come to discover is that you're just competing against yourself. It never matters what somebody else is doing. But that just comes with doing it for a while. But I got to say, most of the comics I started with were really kind and helpful, and that's, you know, you come into these cliques, as you guys know, where you just start with a group of guys, and then they're suggesting this open mic, and I know this booker, and you're all helping each other out. So it is a really symbiotic community, which I've always appreciated. I know people say comedians can be quite negative, and yeah, they can talk, you know, shit about each other behind each other's backs when somebody's got a great late night set or a TV show. But I think for the most part, most comics are pretty helpful in looking out for each other.
4: Yeah, I think that's true. I think there's a little bit of negative to all of it, but there's way more positive, you know?
6: Yeah. I think for the most part, the people you're friends with are looking out for each other to try to help you out. And yeah, I mean, you come into the camps and cliques, and you know, there's a lot of back talk, like you guys know. But yeah, I think for the most part, people understand how difficult this profession is, and because of that, that's what they're. That's where the nature comes from.
0: Yeah, that makes sense. Yeah, it's, you know, it was one of the things about stand-up comedy that surprised me when I first got into it, because coming from radio to stand-up, radio is very cutthroat, and I was surprised the first time a headliner said, hey, you know, you were good, I'm going to tell such and such a booker about you. And then I got a call from that booker like 2 days later, and I was just stunned. I was like, people actually do that. They actually help each other out, and in a really good way. So, I was just curious how New York was. Well, Steve, I look forward to seeing you out there at the Improv this weekend. Always a blast with you. I know you got other press you're doing this morning. Before we get done, do you mind doing a liner for us for the show? Do you mind doing that?
6: Of course, yeah. Yeah, what do you want me to say?
0: You know, anything. This is Steve Byrne. It's Steve Tuohy and Tony Carr, mm-hmm. and the station itself is Chicago's Comedy Scene.
6: Hey, this is Steve Byrne, and I'm hanging with Steve Tuohy and Tony Carr, Chicago Comedy Scene.
0: Perfect. Thank you. We appreciate it. Have yourself a great weekend. Welcome back to Chicago.
6: Awesome. Thanks, fellas. Take care.
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7: 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Yeah!
0: Morning, you're on the air.
8: Hey, it's Louie Anderson.
0: Hey, Louie, how are you?
2: Louie, how are you?
0: We're good, we're good. I hope it's okay. We're just, we just answered you live on the air. Are we good with that?
8: Yeah, why not?
0: Ladies and gentlemen, please welcome to ChicagosComedyScene.com and Tuohyville.com. He's going to be out at the Improv in Schaumburg this weekend. You can go to Chicago.improv.com for tickets. The great, the funny, the legendary Louie Anderson.
8: Oh, nice. Thank you. Thank
0: well,
8: you guys.
0: I know we're big fans here. Both Tony and I come from a stand-up background to then come into through years of radio and then now on the internet. Following your career, you're one of those guys that I saw early on TV and just went, that's what I want to do. This guy knows.
8: Really nice, dude.
0: No, I mean it's true. You're so good at taking any topic, and you can go far ranging and take it so far that as a comic, you watch and you go, "How did I not see that? That's brilliant stuff right there." I mean it's stuff we've all dealt with, but yet you make it your own.
8: Isn't it true, no matter who you are as a comic, it happens to me too. I'll see somebody and see a routine and go, dang, I did not see that. That was sitting right in front of me.
0: It was right there. But we
8: you just get so mad.
2: when there's that joke that's right in front of you and you miss it, and you hear somebody else, and I love and hate when that happens.
8: Yes, because you love, you know, like comics are probably comics' biggest fans. You know, if it's a great joke, you can't deny it whether you like the person or not. You just go, oh, that is really good. and then they make you work harder because you go, I need a really good line, so I'm going to trump his line. And I think comics, you know, are competitive in a really good way on that kind of stuff, you know. At least I am. When I hear a really good joke, you know, so comics will do one or two things. They'll say great joke, or they'll try to add to it so they have some credit on it.
0: Sure. That's just to help the guy out. Now, the other side of that.
8: Here's a tag that's much funnier than your joke.
0: But you know what's so funny, though? When I first got into stand-up, it amazed me, unlike some other sects of show business, how many comics were willing to help, not just with jokes, but with, I mean, when I started comedy, I was an MC in Fort Dodge, Iowa. And I was amazed at how many comics would come through and say, you know what? You're an MC. You're actually writing your own stuff. I'm going to tell so-and-so about you. And then you get a call and you start going out to other places. And it was amazing to me how many comics were so helpful and willing to step up. Cause I wasn't used to that. You know, I mean, you get into acting, nobody wants to help you. They just want to crush you. They just want to step on you and keep you.
8: Yeah.
0: Down.
8: There's probably a lot of truth in that, but comics is a, you know, plus you're not going to probably come up or do the kind of stuff. And, you know, you know how hard it was for when you struggled, and so you make up for that. And I think it's a good quality. I think it's important. And, you know, I love when somebody gives me a tag or when I can give someone else a tag, you know. I hate when their tag gets a bigger laugh than my joke.
0: right. Like. We do still have our egos. We still want our joke to be the closer, and yes, we'll use yours leading up to our closer. But we don't want yours to be the slam, especially when you use it the next night and you're still working with that guy and he sees it happen.
8: That's the worst. That's the worst.
0: We're talking with Louie Anderson, who's out of the Improv this weekend in Schaumburg. You can get tickets at chicago.improv.com to go see Louie Anderson. He's going to be there Friday, Saturday, and Sunday this week.
2: Hey, Louie, I actually met you probably 5 years ago. My name's Tony. I met you when you came to Chicago doing a comedy boot camp.
8: At Zany's, was it?
4: Yes, yeah. And afterwards, you actually sat with me and helped me with a joke I was working on.
8: Well, refresh me on the joke, and I'll probably remember what that was.
4: I do a lot of short jokes. I'm a small guy, and the way I was closing out the joke, I didn't like. The joke was, how was I ending? I'm trying to think how I used to end it. The joke was ended something with saying that, the joke was that kids suits don't have pockets, and I have to buy kid suits 'cause I'm so small.
8: Uh-huh.
4: And the idea you came up with was, well, then just say that you always have to carry, you don't have any pockets to carry your wife's lipstick and keys. And the first time I still use that joke because the first time I tried it on stage, I was uncomfortable saying it because I'm not very good at using other people's thoughts or ideas. I guess I got to kind of make it my own. And the first time I said it, I was really uncomfortable when I said it, and it killed. So it was one of those things where I kind of, now I use it all the time.
8: So you're not that uncomfortable using it.
4: I'm not that uncomfortable. Once it works, then I get real comfortable real quick.
8: Well, you know, your jokes, a lot of times, you know, the thing about jokes is they're right in front of you, but if they're not in your particular comic site, you won't see them no matter what, you know?
4: Right, right. Well, you sat with us after, I mean, the I guess you'd call it a seminar, a class, whatever it was a couple hours long, I think. And then you stuck around for another probably hour just talking with people. And I thought it was really cool. I wanted to tell you that because I don't think I got a chance to tell you that day.
8: Oh, I'm glad. And, you know, jokes are everywhere. And, you know, I have a really good friend who is funny, super funny. And would be a great stand-up himself, and so oftentimes I'm lucky enough to hear him, and he gives me ideas that, you know, I can use. You know, that the great thing is that sometimes, you know, what somebody will give you is not a joke of your own, but it'll give you a perspective, a horizon that you can look into and just, like, take a fishing net and pull giant jokes out of there because you haven't been looking in that horizon. That's why I always tell people, the more you read and the more you explore, you know, like the more you really look at everything around you, that's where all the jokes are. Go inward, don't go outward. Outward, you know, find the stuff that's really you and that's dear to you, and then everything else will be simple. You know, it's just so simple. It's not simple, but I mean, it's simple when you open up to it. I think a lot of people are closed up to it now.
0: Sure.
8: You know, when you say, Tony, you have to use, it has to be yours, you have to own it, and it has to be, you have to make it your own. That's a common thing, but, you know, like I'll talk to people and I'll say, now listen, when you're writing something, it has to be in the vein. It doesn't have to be 100% truthful, but it has to be in the vein or in the area of where you're going.
4: Right. That makes sense. Yeah. It's all about it can be all about the exaggeration. It doesn't have to be 100% true.
8: Yeah. It doesn't have to be, it doesn't have to, it only has to have happened. It could have happened. It doesn't have to have happened. It has to be something that could happen. And so, I mean, we're probably boring a lot of people right now about comedy, but...
0: that's okay. We do that every so often. We'll go off on a tangent and we say it's either radio about radio or comedy about comedy. And just, you know, but that's, you know, it's so funny that that's one of the things now that we can go down the road with. By the way, we're talking with Louis Anderson, who's going to be at the Improv in Schaumburg this weekend, Friday, Saturday, Sunday. Get your tickets at chicago.improv.com. You now have joined the world of podcasting, and now yours is also kind of an interview thing where it's comics talking about comedy.
8: You know, my whole thing on the comic podcast is my want the guy or the girl or whoever it is to tell me their journey, because, you know, in comedy or in anything, and my belief is the journey is the gem. Once you get there, it's a letdown in some ways. But the journey, how you, you know, how did, you know, in my podcast where I talk to people, how did, you know, Frank Caliendo, you know, what was his first impression? Who was the person he looked at to make his impressions? You know, what drove him to that, you know? In Carrot Top, you know, in the podcast where I talked to him, when everybody used to pick on him, I how did that go? How did that feel? And, you know, I've seen Carrot Top, you know, 4 times. His act is hysterical, and it, you know, people picked on him because of the props. But, you know, how he was able to own that, because, you know, that's the kind of stuff that's interesting to me. You know, when John Mulroney, you know, lost his show on Fox, how hard that was for him. How did he survive that? To me, that journey, you know, who influenced you? What was your mom? What did your mom and dad, what were they like? I'm interested in that. I just talked to Yakov. What was it like growing up in Russia? What was that really like? I mean, we always hear about it and talk about what you have had both places now. You know, those are the interesting things to me. And that's what my podcast is. I just did a podcast with Brad Garrett that was just unbelievable, where he talked about his father, and I knew none of this stuff, and it was fascinating. And, you know, what's it like to be a 6'8" person?
0: But that is what's really been exciting for me about radio. There's things about stand-up that excited me, but the thing about doing talk radio, Tony and I do a 3-hour program every day, and it allows us to just be
8: That's a lot of work.
0: Well, but it allows us to just go and not worry about, hey, do we get to the punchline fast enough? You know, we were able to spend a half hour this morning talking about, or 45 minutes this morning talking about Ferguson and our thoughts on it, and sharing with the audience, and not worry about, did we get to that next Taylor Swift song fast enough or something of that nature. And that's what I like about coming to the internet after 20 years in AM/FM radio. Now, speaking of the journey for you, I gotta ask, because it looked like it was an awful lot of work. What was the journey like through the diving show that you were on? Because that,
8: you know,
0: looked
8: it was
0: rough.
8: 6 weeks of 6 weeks of training. Because, you know, let's be honest, how many people dive?
0: No one. I mean, that's I saw that, and I went,
4: talking
0: wow,
4: swimming diving.
0: Yeah,
4: I don't know what we're talking about. You
8: Splash,
4: were, you were
8: the show I
4: diving
8: did.
4: Show?
0: Splash, that's what
8: diving,
0: it was called. Yeah, yeah. It was a celebrity diving competition, and it was Louis, and it was Kareem Abdul-Jabbar. And, I mean, you know, multiple celebrities. And it was just,
4: oh my God, I got to look this up. That is something I didn't know you did, Louis. I'm going to have to check this out.
8: Well, it was the most exciting thing to do, because I knew that two things. I would not be the archetype to do something like that. That mm-hmm. would not be you. You would never think it. Louis Anderson's going to do a diving show.
0: Sure.
8: And
0: right.
8: Two, I needed to get myself. I said, why not? Why not do this? Because I think it would inspire people. I really thought, I think this show will inspire people. And secretly, you know, just like any comedian, I thought I would win it.
0: Sure, sure. We all want to win it.
8: People. I'm competitive. Comedians are competitive.
0: Mm-hmm.
4: All comedians are competitive.
8: You know, I thought I could win this. I think, and then of course I couldn't come anywhere close to winning it. But it wasn't the point. It was the point. I tried, and it was fun. It was a lot of work, though. A lot of work, and I whined and complained during the whole thing. Just so you know.
0: Well, but I think everyone did. I mean, I watched people getting hurt, and I thought to myself, this is not what they thought they were going to get into. Because the first thought that came to my mind...
8: No, nobody thought it was going to be like that. Nobody. people were going, I'm not getting enough money for this.
0: Right. That's what I thought watching it. Because the first thing that came to mind when I heard of the show is professionals like Greg Louganis have hit their head trying to do dives like this. And these are celebrities. You're talking about comedians, basketball players, a girl from Baywatch.
8: I think that's why it never came back, because I don't think you could get people to do it.
0: It looked way too hard. Yeah, I mean, you know, people are like, wait a minute. So I can either go and I can dance for 6 weeks or I can try and dive for six. Forget it. I'll hold out for Dancing with the Stars. That's going to be around long enough.
8: I think Dancing with the Stars would be extremely exhausting.
0: I think so, too. I don't know how people do it.
8: I don't think I could. I could never. I'm not in shape enough to do that. I'd have to lose 100 pounds, but.
0: Oh, hell, if you did the dancing, I mean, if you did the diving, Louis, you'd be fine on Dancing with the Stars. I'm telling you. If you want, we'll start the page. We'll get you on Dancing with the Stars.
8: No, that's 8 hours of come on, man. I would do it, though. I would do those kind of things. There was another show that was offering me a island deal where we were going to start an island government together with a bunch of different celebrities. And I said, yes, I'd do that. I'm power hungry.
0: Sure. That would be a fun thing.
8: You know, I like all that stuff. I took it from a really – I went with a real positive attitude on this on the diving show, and I never did give up. But I did get hurt a few times, so –
0: Yeah, and you almost or you did end up leaving the show because you got hurt, right? If I remember right, I mean that
8: no,
0: was
8: I left the show because I did the 10 meter
0: right,
8: and I said, well, I did it. That's what I wanted to do. I wanted to know if I could do that 10 meter.
0: Got it.
8: And I did it, and Brandi Chastain, one of the soccer people.
0: Mm-hmm.
8: This from our women's soccer team that won the gold medal, or didn't they? Yeah, they won the gold medal, I think.
0: I think you're right, yeah.
8: Anyways, whoever took their shirt off, not her, but the other one.
0: The other girl, right.
8: Or was it her? I don't know which one it is. Anyways, she really was into it, and I gave her my spot. I said, listen, I'm going to step aside, and I'm going to give it up to her.
0: Yeah, that's right.
8: I mostly did that. I'll tell you why I mostly did that. Because I wanted to leave on my own terms.
0: Mm-hmm.
8: You know, we were in the bottom two after I jumped off a 10-meter, and I went, oh, this show's stupid. If a guy who's 417 pounds jumps off the 10-meter and he comes in the bottom two points-wise.
0: Right.
8: This show is judging on real diving. Well, that, first of all, is not what the show is about. It's entertainment.
0: That's absolutely now that you say that, I 100% remember exactly the same thing. Because I remember my wife and I screaming at the TV. And when you left, but it was kind of tearful when you left. I mean, because we saw you work so hard. You know, and that's what happens on these shows like this, that I don't know if folks like you and the people that are involved in it, and I'm sure now through Facebook and Twitter that people, you know, can get in touch with you, that you realize how much you touch people when you go through something like that.
8: Yeah, people loved it. I think I did, and people really were into it, and they loved it, and, you know, I had a tremendous time.
0: Well, we have a tremendous time watching you, and folks can go see Louis Anderson coming up this weekend, Friday, Saturday, Sunday at the Improv in Schaumburg, chicago.improv.com for tickets to go see Louis Anderson. Well, since you said it in your podcast, tell us a little bit about your journey. I know, I don't know specifically, but I know from seeing interviews with you over the years that some of your journey to comedy came through some early troubles in your life with family and things of that nature. Am I right?
8: Yeah, you know, I've written some books about my family. I had a somewhat of a rough childhood with my dad being an alcoholic, but, you know, I was able to resolve a lot of that stuff, and I tried to, you know, recreate and take those jokes and soften them up and, you know, talk about that family life, but really... what I tried to do was make the best out of it. And then, you know, again, my comedy really has come from a place of inspiration. I'm trying to say to people, you can get through it. You can get through it. You got to laugh. You got to keep going. You can get through it. And, you know, that's what my life has always been, and that's what I try to encourage people to do. And comics, you know, we have a hard time. We're not like other people. And we're delicate in one hand, extremely sensitive, and on the other hand, we're tough as nails. And unfortunately, sometimes we're hardest on ourselves. And so I always try to encourage comics, you know, don't be so hard on yourself. And don't be concerned with what other people think about you. Move forward. Be strong. And work really hard on your stuff, because if you work on your jokes and you work on your act, it will bring you some salvation. It will bring you some comfort. And you will have accomplished a great thing. You'll have made people laugh. And there isn't anything better than making people laugh. When I can stand up for an hour or an hour and a half, and at the end of it, you have forgotten about the troubles that you had for at least a few minutes of that time. That's a tremendous, tremendous gift that we are given. And we really should be using it, and we really should be using it to make people feel better.
0: Wow. Absolutely. I mean, that's.
8: And I love you guys, but I got a million interviews this morning.
0: No problem at all, Louis. I really appreciate it.
8: I really enjoyed it, and
0: thank you so much for taking the time. I know you got a ton of stuff to do. Can we grab a liner from you before you hang up?
8: Absolutely, I'd love to.
0: All right, it's you just say, you know, it's Louis Anderson, and you're listening to Steve Tuohy and Tony Carr, and the station is Chicago's Comedy Scene.
8: All right, Steve Tuohy and
0: Tony Carr.
8: You got it. Hey, it's Louis Anderson. You're listening to Steve Tuohy and Tony Carr. And they're on the Comedy Scene.
0: Thank you, Louis. That's appreciate your time. Thank you so much.
8: All right, love you guys.
0: Love you too. Have a great
9: Louis,
0: weekend.
9: Thank you so much.
8: All right, keep working hard.
0: Thanks. Bye-bye. There he is, Louis Anderson, the legendary Louis Anderson, going to be at the Improv in Schaumburg, chicago.improv.com for tickets. 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
9: Free.
13: Hey, hey, hey.
9: How are you?
13: Happening.
9: Oh, you know, it's
13: good.
9: You're doing the improv this week, starting Thursday.
13: That's right. Thursday through Sunday, man. Come and get it. Come and get it.
9: Man, you know we're going to be there. You're a Chicago
13: awesome.
9: Guy, right?
13: What?
9: I'm sorry.
13: I'm a Chicago guy, yeah.
9: Yeah, yeah. See, we're a Chicago-based comedy station, so you are right up our alley. All of our content comes from comics from Chicago, so you're right up our alley.
13: Really, what's really ironic is I've just started performing in Chicago past 2-3 years. I wasn't even performing in Chicago. I've been in New York for 16 years, but I wasn't even really being invited to Chicago at all.
9: How is that possible? How are you not invited everywhere?
13: I mean, to Texas more than I am in Chicago. I'm always in Texas and Canada. Texas, Canada, Florida. But Illinois, I don't know. I know Michigan, but Illinois just, no.
9: And did you pursue
13: but
9: getting...
13: finally, I guess I'm okay now, you know?
9: Yeah, did you pursue getting out here, or did it just happen? I mean, did you decide, hey, wait a minute, I'm never in Illinois. I need to make a call. Or did somebody call you and say, well, let's do this?
13: I think the Schaumburg Improv finally started to really do business with me, you know, and my I guess, because a lot of times certain clubs have a certain lineup, have a certain this, but even when I first came a couple years ago, And my high school buddies were like, well, how come you never come to Chicago and you're from Chicago? You went to Lane Tech High School. You went to University of Illinois. You grew up on the north side, not too far from Wrigley Field. You're a north man.
9: Yeah, it sounds like it would be an automatic. It's as soon as your name got out there.
13: Sometimes it's not like that. Sometimes you got to leave and then come back, or it's weird. But, you know, I guess better late than never, right?
9: And you know what? That just proves to me that comedy's like every other job. You know, most jobs have stuff in it that don't make any sense, and that makes no sense to me, you know?
13: Yeah, there's a lot of in this business that doesn't make any sense, you know?
9: So,
13: but other than that, you just go, all right. And then once I come, the shows are great. My friends are happy. And it's nice to talk about Chicago, you know?
9: Right. Well, and that's a beautiful club you're in, too. You're the improv in Schaumburg is
13: awesome.
9: It's beautiful.
13: Schaumburg, Schaumburg is beautiful.
9: Beautiful.
13: Luxurious club.
9: Yeah, right. Some clubs aren't so sweet. Some of them just look like bars that they're like, all right, you know what? We got a brick wall. We got a microphone. Let's see what we can do here. But
13: yeah, they don't care. But the improv's like, they care about comedy. They want to make sure the comedian is at his or advantage. Some places, like you said, they'll just, here's a mic, just talk in it. And then it's just like horribly built and set up. And
9: right.
13: You just think if you have a mic and people are watching. But no, the experience can be horrific. But when you go to the improv, it's almost like going to the theater. No matter where I sit, I can see the stage well. The sound is wonderful. I mean, and the experience is great.
9: Right.
13: You know
9: what
13: I mean? It's like the experience, not only the comedy, but it's the experience. How did you feel when you left? Great. You know, that's what I love about the improv.
9: Right.
13: You know, they make sure that you have a great experience.
9: Right.
13: And about treating everybody having a good, even the comedian itself, making sure the performer has a good time. Because when we have a good time, we tell other performers, hey, man, you got to go to the Chicago Improv in Schaumburg.
9: Right.
13: Oh, my goodness. And I'm giving a shout out to Stephanie, who runs it. Wonderful lady. The nicest lady in the world. And she takes care of you. She loves comedy. She just takes care of that club, and it's great when you come back, you know?
9: Yeah, you know what? That's good to hear, and hopefully other comics are hearing this going, oh, you know what? I need to make a call. I got to see if I can get over there. You started comedy, what, 17 years ago? Something like that?
13: Yep, 17 years ago.
9: Wow, man. Did you start your comedy doing open mics in Chicago?
13: Yeah, in Chicago. Open mics, man. Everybody starts with open mics.
9: Do you have any advice for those comics that are maybe, you know, 1 year or 2 years in?
13: Shut your mouth and get on stage, man.
9: Shut your mouth and get on stage.
13: Keep your mouth shut and get on and open it up. I just know the way I did it was get on stage as much as you can, no matter where it is, just get on stage, because no matter how good or bad a show is, you're always at an advantage when you go on stage. That's just another day or another 15 minutes of development. Regardless of whether you have your show on the planet, you're still improving your going up on stage. Always at an advantage when you're going on stage. You're never at a disadvantage. I don't care if you have a horrible show. It's still a learning process.
9: Right.
13: You're still learning. You're still getting another chunk of courage under your belt. You're like, okay, I got on stage again. I got on stage again. The more stage time, the better. That's how you get better. Just like sport, comedy is a sport. You got to go to cages and swing a 7 million times and hit that ball. That's the same exact way. You got to show up to practice and do the stuff over and over and over again. That's how you get better. And I take it as a sport. Comedy is a sport.
9: That's
13: it is physical.
9: Oh, you know, for sure.
13: You
9: got to
13: build your endurance. It's a sport.
9: I like the way you look at it. That's an interesting way to look at it, because you know, I know a lot of comics that are up and coming, and everybody wants to be in the World Series, but I don't know if everybody wants to spend every night trying to get 2-3 shows, you know, two to three sets.
13: Nobody wants to be in the farm league, you know.
9: Yeah.
13: You want to develop in the farm league, because with Altine and with you two, everybody's getting shows like after a year of comedy. And are not ready, and they don't want to put their time in, you know, because you got people who go on the road and do their thing, da da da. But no one really, it's all quick fix now. But comedy, and I can tell you, and I know this, comedy, stand-up comedy, you have to have time in. To be a solid comedian, you have to. So when anybody says, I'm just going to do comedy just to help my acting, you're not doing anything. Comedy's doing you, and it's kicking you out because you're not good enough because you don't want to put the time in. So no one, people who say, I'm just going to do comedy, no, you can't just do comedy because it'll do you. It'll do you.
9: Right.
13: Ask Bill Burr, ask Seinfeld, ask Rock. Those are comedy gods. And I can say I'm part of it. Comedy gods. I'm trying to be part of the comedy gods thing, you know?
9: You know
13: and
9: what?
13: It's like, we know.
9: Those guys always come back to comedy, too. You know, Jerry Seinfeld has...
13: Because they're good at... Right.
9: He's got a...
13: Seinfeld does 800 million in, man.
9: Yeah,
13: Still
9: yeah.
13: He comes, writes down his joke. He works on his joke. Comedy is always going to be bigger than us. It's always going to be bigger than us. There's people around here walking around like they're bigger than comedy. I'm sorry, buddy. It's like the ether, man. Comedy's like the ether. It's bigger than us. We live in it. It doesn't live in it. We live in it. Be happy it's even letting us live in it. You know? It's infinite. It's an infinite. You always got to work. It always humbles you. Next day, your show could stink. You could have killed last night, but your show could stink the next day. So
9: right.
13: It's always edited. It's always bigger than you. You know, you're just a vessel, man. That's how I look at comedy. It's always bigger than me. I don't care how long I've been doing it, I still go, man, I gotta start this over again. Always a humbling, you know?
9: Right. Oh, for sure. I started doing comedy in 2007, and I don't work hard enough at it. And I know I don't work hard enough at it. So it's one of those things where I see guys that work way harder than me, and they're better because of it. And
13: because I'm gonna tell you something. It's hypothetical. I'm just, you know, don't take it as a whatever. But if I'm on a show with you, right, and you know, you tell me, hey, you know, I don't really work the comedy that hard. I'm gonna make sure you don't ever do better than me. I'll make sure of that. Because I do work hard at mine. So I want to make sure you know this is the difference. Because if you don't see the difference, then that's my fault. And that means I'm working. My work ethic must be wrong.
9: Right.
13: You know, I want to make sure that the hours that I put in show. I want to make sure when you see me, you're like, oh, my goodness. Yeah.
9: Well,
13: darn right.
9: Now, I gotta be clear. I don't want to say I don't work at it. I just don't work hard enough at it, and I'm aware of it. I'm talking to a guy that I actually really admire, so I want to be clear. I do work at it, just not as hard as I should. You know, I got a couple kids.
13: I know that. I was being hypothetical.
9: Oh, no. But when we meet someday, which could be this weekend, I don't know, you know, I don't want to be the guy that you look at and go, oh, man, this guy don't even, he just does it for fun. No, it means something to me. You know what I mean?
13: You know why I don't look at it like that? Because you'll find out. You'll see. It's not comedy. This is the thing. Comedy will let you know. It'll let you know. You'll see. When you get up on that stage, and it'll let you know, yeah, you don't work at it.
9: You know, comedy is one of those things. You have a great set, you can't wait to get on stage and feel it again. And if you have a bad set, you want to get back on stage to redeem yourself. So comedy makes you want to work for it.
13: I'm going to tell you something. I moved from Chicago to New York because it's the number one comedy city. I moved from Chicago to New York City. And I love Chicago. Chicago is a funny people come out of Chicago. Chicago is a great comedy city. Boston, Philly, really great comedy cities. But you got to, when I moved to New York, I was like, okay, now I'm swinging the bat. We're really swinging the bat now. You know what I mean?
9: Right. I've always heard that New York was the roughest. Like you had to have.
13: Because it's an international city, and people come, and people are very smart. And not saying they're not in the Midwest, but they're very smart, very intellectual, speak several languages. A lot of guys speak for several languages, and then there's international comedy they see. So there's a lot of well-read people in New York City. You know what I mean? So very critical and honest. And you know, it's like it's and then you're performing four or five times in the nighttime in one night. Come on, you know,
9: right.
13: Four or five times in a night, sometimes eight, nine times in a nighttime. You're just constantly out of the 52 weeks. Maybe let's say knocking out the holidays. Let's say you do 40 weeks. I constantly perform, and let's say how many shows per week? Do the math. Let's say you do five. three. Let's say you do three shows a night. Let's say, let's just stick it there. That's what, three times 21 performances.
9: Three times
13: every week.
9: Yeah, three times 21. Is that
13: and that's average? I'm averaging out, but it's usually for a New York comic that's in the mix. It's more than that.
9: Yeah, so you're looking at 70 or oh, I'm sorry, 63 sets at the minimum is what you're looking at. That's a lot.
13: I'm talking. Yeah.
9: No,
13: I'm like, you literally can do that many per week.
9: You've done some acting. Do you like acting, or is it just something that brings in a paycheck for you?
13: Oh yeah, I like acting. Acting is cool, man. I love acting. You know, acting is fun. When you get the work, it's great.
9: Yeah.
13: You know, there's rehearsal, which is cool. It's different than comedy, because comedy, you're right there in the moment. There's no rehearsal, but I like acting. I like having TV exposure and film exposure. Yeah.
9: Is that the dream? Yeah. Is the dream? Have you?

0: You know what I mean? And to continue what I want to do. That's it. I just want freedom.
1: Right.
0: Freedom. And I have an audience that actually supports that, you know?
1: Right. Is there one
0: That's what
1: thing?
0: I would love,
1: Is
0: you
1: there
0: know?
1: one thing that you've
0: What?
1: done? Is there one thing that you've done or one person you've worked with that you were like, wow, I can't believe that I've gotten to this point that I'm able to, perform with this person or I'm part of this show. Is there a moment that you remember that you felt just kind of taken back by the success? If not, I realize it's a totally weird question. I totally get that.
0: No, when I did a gala with Steve Martin like 2 3 in the Montreal Festival. That was cool.
1: Yeah, that sounds
0: Border
1: cool.
0: Tool. When I did Ben, you know, Ben Stiller with Zoolander, that was cool. Let's see. I've worked with Dennis Miller. You know, comedy icons, you know. I worked on the Cosby Show as a warm-up for Cosby, just, you know, talking to him. That was cool. A different, you know.
1: Was Cosby,
0: A couple moments.
1: was Cosby, approachable? Did he, is he come out and talk to the comic and was he nice that way or is he stay off on
0: Yeah,
1: his own?
0: he was nice. He was cool. He was cool. He gave me a little advice, but he was cool, you know.
1: It
0: He was a real cool dude, you know. No problem. Not a mean guy at all, you know.
1: feel like you're talking to your grandpa? When I watch his stand-up,
0: He's
1: that's totally what it seems like. It seems like he's just the ultimate storyteller.
0: is. I mean, he's phenomenal. I've seen him live. He's great. You know,
1: Yeah.
0: I'm a big time George Carlin fan too, because my style is more Carlin-ish,
1: Right.
0: I would say, if they were to categorize it. But I'm a big time Carlin fan. I was able to see him live too, because comedy is a very, very, very difficult thing to do. It is very hard. It's so hard. It's the hardest form of entertainment. It's so difficult. But thank God I have the gift to be able to do it. I still got it, you know?
1: Right. Oh, and you know what? We thank you for doing it too, 'cause you entertain us. You make us laugh, us fans.
0: Well, I'm trying to get more of those fans, you know? I really want to build, I want a fan base that really just enjoys what I'm bringing. And you know, it's great, because this, you can find your own audience. You have to get everybody. You get your own audience and make fun. And that's my goal, is just to go, I want to be able to pack a theater and people go, we know what we're in for.
1: Right. All right,
0: Of course.
1: so we got you at the Chicago Improv for multiple shows, Thursday, Friday, Saturday, and Sunday. There is no excuse for people not to get out there and see you. You're there for 4 days. Get out there.
0: Are people listening to your show?
1: People are listening, man. People are listening. We're gonna play this we're gonna play this a few times for you too. We're gonna play it tomorrow during the morning show. And then we're gonna play it through, at least once a day in different time slots. So we're gonna get it to as many people as we can.
0: I got a question. Do people actually go to the Chambéry Club after listening to your show?
1: I guess we'll see. This is a new relationship,
0: Not a first interview of your whole of your history of your show or something.
1: Oh no. We've been around. Man, I'm getting beat up by Godfrey here, man. No,
0: Getting beat. I'm giving you shots, man.
1: Yeah, we've been around for about 9 months. We've done a few good interviews, but you're on my list of people I'm proud to say that I've had on. That's for sure.
0: Okay, man, nothing wrong with that. That's
1: Yeah.
0: good. Well, congratulations on your show. I hope it does well as I do it. Because, you know, media, it's always good to be invited. It's always good, you know. And yeah, man, I hope people hear it and come out and see, because I'm thorough, man. I'm 100%, man.
1: Great,
0: There are
1: great.
0: no puppets and stops. No puppets and stops with me.
1: It's all just you.
0: No
1: It's
0: pop, man.
1: all on your shoulders to make them laugh. It's an empty stage without you, right?
0: That's right.
1: All right. Godfrey, thank you so much for taking time to talk with us.
0: No, I appreciate it, man. And you know, you keep it up. Stay on that stage, man.
1: I will.
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3: Hi, Dave Coulier. Good morning, good evening, good afternoon, good night. You're listening to Steve Toohey and Tony Carr right here on this, what I'm talking on right now.
4: Ladies and gentlemen, I want to welcome to the program world-renowned comedian. He's going to be in Chicago all week long. He's going to be out at Zany's in Chicago and Rosemont. We welcome to the program Sugar Sammy. Sammy, how are you?
5: Hey, thanks so much for having me on.
4: No, we're excited to have you on. I saw that, I know you made your debut in, your comedy debut in France. Is that where you're from originally?
5: No, I'm from Montreal, Canada.
4: Okay.
5: And I started performing in English in Montreal, which is a pretty small scene of English comedy. So I started performing there, headlining there, then started touring the rest of Canada. Then, you know, the UK and Australia, South Africa. Eventually starting to do the U.S., and then I broke in France, and I started doing it in French in Montreal and in Quebec, and it went pretty big pretty quick, and then after that went to France, and it's been going at a pretty outrageous speed in France now, too, and back in the U.S. headlining for the next couple of weeks.
4: All right, so how does that happen? Okay, when I started in stand-up, I started in a little town in Iowa, and then I branched out to some of the other Midwest states and got booked in Chicago at Zany's, as a matter of fact, and went from there. Never would have occurred to me to, you know, try Australia or France. Or how does that even happen for you as you're an up-and-coming stand-up to go to a whole other part of the world?
5: Well, I think a lot of it happened from, you know, I mean, some planning and pure luck. You know, the fact that I grew up in Montreal and learned both languages and also spoke Hindi and Punjabi definitely opened a lot of doors, but that's nothing that I planned. It was just something that happened during my developmental year. And then the rest of the world opened up through England. Once I started headlining Canada, a lot of Canadians end up going to England trying their luck out there. So I went there, got an agent, and as soon as it started going well in England, you know, I started getting booked in all of these other Commonwealth countries. And countries that you know, watch a lot of British TV or get a lot of British culture, and it kind of opened up doors. So a lot of these hubs open up a lot of other hubs, you know. So once I did England, it opened up a lot of English-speaking countries. And once I did France, it opened up all the French countries. So, yeah, there are all these hubs that open up when you do it. You know, when I did the Middle East, when I did Dubai, it opened up all the Middle East. At one point, I did one special in Dubai. And then it opened up, like I did a tour of 14 countries, and people started knowing me in the Middle East. So it's you know, a lot of it is luck and planning, and just, you know, working smart and working hard.
4: I mean, this is mind blowing. It's so funny because you're talking about it as if it's just this normal thing, like, oh yeah, and this is just how I did my life. I went to all these countries. I mean, it's mind boggling that you've done all of this to this point in life and been able to perform, you know, chase your life's dream. And like you said, it does take a lot of work. It takes a lot of work. Takes a lot of planning. Not to mention the fact that it takes talent. You're a very funny individual. That doesn't hurt. You know, by the way, we're talking with Sugar Sammy. He's going to be out at Zany's this week. You can check him out at, you can go to sugarsammy.com/shows, or you can go to Zany's website. And he's in Chicago the 5th and the 6th, Rosemont the 7th and the 8th, if you guys want to check out and get those tickets. But the fact that you've been all over the world doing comedy, one of the things that first popped into my head is pop culture is different everywhere. Does your show change? Do you have to change the way you do things? Do you know a lot of these cultures, so you know that I mean, you know, like I said, you go to a certain town in America, you know, they might have a different way of looking at things than another town in America, another bigger town or a small town. Do you study their pop culture? Do you know, or do you just you? This is my show, man. Take it or leave it.
5: Yeah, I do. Yeah, no, I do a lot. I mean, you know, I don't change who I am. So a lot of it is, you know, adapting. So a lot of it is getting to a place and going, okay, who am I? And, you know, it's also interesting to be different because, you know, a lot of these places are used to a certain type of comedian talking about a certain type of thing. So it's interesting to them to see a whole different point of view. But a lot of times you also have to do your research. Like I'll come in and I'll research the whole place and I'll be able to even riff about things that I've seen that day. And they like the outsider's point of view. Like here I'm touring America and I'm pretty much giving my perspective as a Canadian neighbor on what's going on in the States right now and comparing and contrasting. And that's very interesting to American audiences. And I do the same thing in France and the same thing when I go to other countries, you know? So I think it's always getting to know your audience, but also not changing who you are and explaining and building that bridge, you know? I think good comedy is all about building bridges, not walls.
4: Sure. That's a great way to put it. We're talking with Sugar Sammy. You can go to sugarsammy.com to check out more about him. And now when you do take time to write with all this travel and all this different life experience, what's your process for writing? Do you have to discipline yourself to say, okay, I'm going to sit down and I'm going to do this writing? Does a lot of it come to you on stage and you riff off of that? How do you do a lot of your writing?
5: Well, it's a mix of both, but I got to tell you, the best advice I can give someone is when you get to a new place, whatever pops out at you, right away start writing. Capitalize on that newness, you know? Those first ideas that come to you, nothing's going to replace that. They're always the best ones. So whenever I arrive somewhere, everything that I notice, because it's new, becomes part of my writing process, and I get right down to it. Don't wait too long because things become too normal after a while. It becomes like wallpaper. You don't even notice them anymore. And that's what makes audiences go, wow, he really observed us. You know, it's like you come in and you see things that they've been taking for granted for a while. So always jump on the opportunity. Whenever you have inspiration, never know when it's going to come back. Jump on it.
4: Yeah, it's one of those things. When I was early in stand-up, a guy that I was working with that kind of took me under his wing, he kind of pointed out that when you're doing stand-up, your backyard just becomes bigger. Like I said, you know, to you, yeah, it's not that odd to visit this country again or that place again, just like it would be for a, you know, a smaller touring comic to go to this state or this town again. They kind of remember, oh yeah, that's where the store is. Oh, I remember that. Like you said, it becomes wallpaper. So that first time, everything is fresh and just blows your mind.
5: No, you're right. And not just that, you have to also, you know, when inspiration comes, you got to discipline yourself to say, okay, I'm inspired. I should focus on this right away. You get in that zone. You know, a lot of times, you know, especially early on in your career, you'll be like, I'll remember this later. I'll write about it later.
4: Mm-hmm.
5: You'll forget, and you won't even get the same passion about it later on that you did in the moment. So you got to almost stop everything you're doing, and really at least, you know, put it in your phone or you know, say it to yourself on your voice recorder. You know, you got to have that discipline of just making sure you get that down, because you never know when those golden nuggets will pop up, right?
4: Yeah, that's what I do for the radio show now. Is I do that a lot when I'm driving or something. I'll record something into the phones so that I remember it. Because back when I used to carry around a little notebook when I was first starting in stand-up, I'd go back and look at my notes later on that day, and I'd go, baby blue Coke can. What the hell was I talking about? What?
5: That still happens. You know what the worst part is? Sometimes you look at your notes in your phone or things that you've been jotting down in a notebook, and you're like, if someone at airport security looks through this, they are not letting me through.
4: Yeah.
5: You know?
4: That's
5: you're like,
4: funny.
5: Someone looks at these notes, they're not letting me into the country.
4: Right.
5: No one's going to let me through. How many times would that happen? I'm like, if someone sees these notes, they're going to think I'm a serial killer.
4: Oh, that's fantastic. Like, yeah, I hope no one sees this piece of paper ever, because they're not going to understand what I'm talking about. Oh, that's fantastic. We're talking with Sugar Sammy. Visit his website, sugarsammy.com. He has toured worldwide. You know, some people say that. That's for real. He has been to Hong Kong, Thailand, the Philippines, China, and South Africa, New Zealand, from Canada and now is going to be in Chicago at Zany's all this week. Visit Zany's website or go to sugarsammy.com/shows. Sam, I appreciate you taking the time to jump on with us and chit chat with us a little bit. Enjoy your stay in Chicago, and I hope that I hope you have great shows.
5: Hey, thanks so much. Thanks for taking the time to get me on.
4: Yeah, any time. Before we let you go, do you mind doing a liner for the radio station?
5: Sure.
4: Like just kind of a, you know, hey, this is Sugar Sammy, and you're listening to the station is called Chicago's Comedy Scene. It's an internet station that plays all Chicago comics all day long. If you could do that, that'd be great.
5: Okay, perfect. Perfect. All right, let me know when you're ready.
4: Whenever you are, because I'm just recording.
5: Hey, this is Sugar Sammy, and you're listening to Chicago's Comedy Scene.
4: Awesome. Thank you so much. I appreciate it. Have fun in Chicago.
5: Hey, thank you. Take care.
4: Bye-bye.
6: 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You're listening to, what is it, Chicago's Comedy Scene? Hey, yo. Hello, everybody. Listen, this is Jamie Kennedy, and if you want to come to a show and, well, hey, this is Jamie Kennedy, and if you want to come to a live comedy show, I don't need your help. I don't need your conversation. Just let me do the entertaining. I don't come to where you work, at Bed Bath & Beyond, and tell you how to stack candles. You're listening to Chicago Comedy Show with Tony and my other buddy. I forgot, but I met him on Tinder.
4: Thank you so much, Jamie. Have a great weekend in Chicago. All right, coming up in just a moment, the great Rob Schneider, Deuce Bigelow, Grown-Ups. He's been in a ton of stuff. Can't wait to talk to him. He's going to be at the Improv this weekend, chicago.improv.com. Here he is calling on the phone. Welcome to the program.
7: Hey, it's Rob. How are you?
4: Hey, Rob. How are you? We're on the air.
7: Thank you, Tony. What a pleasure. Thanks for having me on.
4: No problem. It's Tony Carr, and this is Steve Tuohy. We host the show together. Good morning.
7: Good morning. How are you, Steve? How are you?
4: We're great. We've been talking about you all morning. I know you're running all over the Chicagoland area, but I think we are the only show that dubbed today Rob Schneider Day.
7: Well, thank you. I appreciate that. That's very kind of you.
4: We appreciate you taking the time to join us. Before we go any further, about a month ago, we had a friend of yours on named Jamie Lisso, who had nothing incredible things to say about you. So we wanted to make sure that that we said hello to you and give him another plug.
7: Because he's a good young guy. I'm happy for him. And he's going to be a TV star pretty soon. So
4: yeah, what's going on with that? Is that the real Rob? Is that what he's?
7: Yeah, we're going to find a home for it. Maybe even today we'll find out. I'll have an announcement next week, hopefully. But yeah, we're going to see where it's going to end up. Okay. Which channel or which streaming service we're going to find. We're just negotiating, trying to figure it out now. But it's fun. It's, you know, it's just something I wrote with Jamie and my wife. My wife and I can't write together because we're a married couple. We would argue about everything. But Jamie was a kind of nice enough guy that we can, you know, sit down and we'd come up with stuff, make each other laugh. And I said, let's just try to make something great. You know, so much, you know, gets things get turned around and changed because of the networks and, you know, the wherever commercial constraints you have on your show. And I said, let's just make it great, exactly what we want to watch. So that's what we did. We made a fun show, and I'm really proud of it. It's good to see some young, new talent out there. And, you know, I made it with my wife. So in that way, I was kind of influenced by, John Cleese from Fawlty Towers.
4: Sure.
7: And he wrote that with Connie Booth, and that's, you know, I laughed so hard when I was a kid watching that show. And to get a chance to do something funny like that would be a real dream.
4: Well, it's amazing how, as a comic, you know, if you find the right woman, how much of her material or your material that they actually write for us. I mean, since I've been married, my whole act has changed. I mean, the whole thing is totally different.
7: Yeah. Well, you have, you know, if you're committing yourself into a relationship, then, yeah, you submerge yourself and just, you have to have a sense of humor to survive, that's for sure. You don't have that, it's never going to work. But my wife, she used to work on a comedy show in Mexico. She was the producer, so she just has an interesting sense of humor. And also, her first language is not English. So, I mean, sometimes just her interpretation of what she thinks is happening is just the language barrier is interesting. And sometimes she'll just tell me at night, my interpreter is off. It's not working anymore. So, I mean, it's fun that way. It keeps it interesting. And I'm happy for her that it's kind of like a reverse I Love Lucy. I'm basically Lucy, and she's basically Desi. She's the adult, and I'm the moron. And, you know, it'll be a fun show. Let's see what
4: the
7: heck happens to it.
4: I'm looking forward to seeing it. You know, from just hearing about it, like I said, from Jamie. We're talking with Rob Schneider, the great Rob Schneider, who's going to be at the Improv this weekend. Chicago.improv.com for tickets. You can also go to chicagoscomedyscene.com and pick up tickets. Like you were saying about with your new show, you don't know where it's going to end up. There's so many different outlets now between streaming services and online and or the networks or cable stations. There's so many different ways to go. Isn't it kind of cool, though, to just have outlets where you can just create yourself and just go and see how isolated you can be, like, yourself?
7: It's like it's a new time. It's, if you're lucky enough to have good content, it's like the Renaissance. You don't know where it's going to end up. I mean, who knows how people are going to watch content. At the end of the day, they still want to watch stuff. You know, but where are they going to watch things? I was at Harvard for the Hasty Pudding Award in September, and I asked the kids there, and I went, you guys watch TV? And none of them watch TV. None of the kids watch TV. They're all watching Netflix and watching stuff on the computer or YouTube. And that's just, you know, stunning for a guy who grew up on TV. You know, but I watched black and white TV in the 60s. I remember the screen was about 4 inches wide. So it's all changing. And we'll see. You know, people watch, I watch stuff on my phone. It's unheard of. People have been watching stuff on their glasses and on their watch. So, I mean, it's not even done yet. You know, so it's an interesting time. But at the end of the day, people still want to be entertained. I don't know. I just hope that their attention spans are, you know, getting so short that they want to see something in just 2 minutes. When I did a show on CBS, the episode was 20 minutes. You know, when I was, I thought 24 minutes was short when I had a TV show back in the 90s.
4: Mm-hmm.
7: And it says it was 20 minutes, 30 seconds on CBS 2 years ago. I can't believe it.
4: Well, and it's...
7: How do you tell a story? How do you tell two stories, A and B? You know, it seems like it's, an abridged version of it, you know? But that it's the business. You got to go with it.
4: It is. I was just talking with my daughter yesterday. My daughter's 16. About Vine yesterday. I'm like, I can't do anything in 6 seconds. I remember when I first got into stand up, 7 minutes felt like forever. Now I'm like,
7: right.
4: I need a half hour. You talked about your sitcom in the 90s. I was so excited that you were coming on. The first thing I thought of was, I said, I wonder if I'm going to be the only one to ask Rob about Men Behaving Badly. I loved Men Behaving Badly.
7: Well, thank you. You know, the only reason I agreed to do that show back then was because the English show was so funny. And I said, if we just redo the English shows, we're going to have a monster hit for 10 years. And they screwed it up. It was still pretty funny, but it could have been incredible. And it was just frustrating because it's just different. You know, I mean, England, it's a smaller country, and they have, you know, smaller demands, and, you know, from the, and I think the BBC, I don't think there was many other channels at that time except, like, the BBC and the BBC Two. I think there was ITV, but now there's, like, Sky, and Murdoch's moved in. And So it's interesting, though. I mean, comedy is a very particular thing. You can ruin it. It doesn't take much to just make it, So, I mean, it was tough for me to be part of that, knowing it was close to being great. And that's why it was nice to do my own show, because we're making all the decisions. And, we didn't have to worry about the commercials and who was paying for it, because I was paying for it. You know, so
4: I know the feeling.
7: Still got to be a story. Still got to, you know, you got to pay for lunch for the crew.
4: Mm-hmm.
7: And it's, you know, it's not that, you know, that different. But I think it's opening up. You know, the best television, I think television, I don't know one person that would disagree with this. Television are better than movies right now. I mean, Breaking Bad was better than any movie in the last few years. It just was. House of Cards is better than any movie. It was a great show. And Fincher is an incredible director. That guy's just, he's just got great taste. And just, he knows how to cut a scene. He knows how to work with actors. He's great with, creating a mood. It's interesting. So even a great director is, wants to work in TV.
4: Yeah, and we were just talking about
7: that's
4: it.
7: Pretty cool.
4: We were talking about it the other day with the newsroom coming to an end. Both Tony and I just huge newsroom fans, and but it seems like whenever a lot of times when you get something good like that, you know, you've got your Breaking Bads that break through, but a lot of times you get that smart, really funny TV show that busts through. But there's for every one, there's five or six really smart funny shows that just fall off to the side. That, like you said, get screwed up by something.
7: At the end of the day, you got to get an audience.
4: Yeah,
7: you know, I mean, the good news is you don't have to be as big an audience to have an impact, you know, but you have to be really clear about it. And I think we can do something interesting. I mean, on my TV show, I mean, I'm interested in talking about something more closer to the bone, not just with, you know, about fame and that stuff, but also like when the fame goes away, trying mm-hmm. to get it back, trying to make things work, and you know, dealing with, you know, family and, you know, them thinking that, you know, your money's their money, and you know, and then how you can turn into a jerk if you're famous. And that's stuff that I think we're going to explore in season two. And I'm interested in that. I mean, it's something I would want to watch if I was watching this, you know?
4: Yeah, I think that
7: probably will.
4: You know, we're talking with Rob Schneider, who's out at the Improv in Schaumburg this weekend. Chicago.improv.com for tickets. Get them now.
7: We still got tickets for the late show tonight. So
4: yeah,
7: coming out. It's a good show. It's all new show from last year, so people enjoy it.
4: Yeah, this is going to be a good time. Get your tickets now because they're going to sell out. Rob Schneider is going to sell out this weekend, so make sure you get your tickets. Late show tonight, chicago.improv.com. Rob, I appreciate you just taking time because I know you're bouncing
7: you.
4: From
7: Thanks
4: studio to studio today.
7: And,
4: can we
7: we'll come back on? I'll come back on with Jamie when the TV show comes out.
4: Oh, anytime you're more than welcome to, because we know I left regular radio, AM/FM radio, to go off on the internet on my own. So I know. I mean, it's, you know, I'm able to do the content I want, go as long as I want, but then you have to pay for everything too. So that's the that's the other side of it. Can we grab a liner from you real quick before you wrap
7: sure,
4: up? Is
7: yeah,
4: that
7: yeah.
4: possible? It's Steve Tuohy and Tony Carr. And the name of the station is Chicago's Comedy Scene.
7: Hi, you're listening to Steve Tuohy and Tony Carr on Chicago's Comedy Scene. This is Rob Schneider saying, you can do it!
4: Rob, thank you so much. Good luck with the show.
7: Thanks.
4: Have a great day.
7: Thanks for having me. Talk to you soon.
4: Thank you.
7: Come out and see it if you can.
4: Absolutely.
7: Bye now.
4: There he is, the great Rob Schneider, chicago.improv.com for tickets. 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We'll be back with more in just a little bit.
8: Hey, this is Steve Byrne, and I'm hanging with Steve Tuohy and Tony Carr on Chicago Comedy Scene. Awesome. Thanks, fellas. Take care.
9: Bye-bye. Take care, Steve. Hey, everybody. I'm sitting down with Nikki Glaser. Nikki, how you doing?
10: I'm good, Tony. How are you?
9: Not too bad. So me and you have a history.
10: Yeah, that's what I've heard.
9: Wow. All right, so let me tell you
10: yeah.
9: what it's all about. Back in, what, 2006,
10: Six.
9: You were on Last Comic Standing.
10: Yeah.
9: And you were hilarious.
10: Thank you.
9: I had just gotten fired from my job
10: uh-huh.
9: that I had for, like, years, and I was engaged at the time, and we had broken up.
10: Whoa.
9: Right, so.
10: Wait, you had broken up? I met you?
9: Yeah, like
10: okay.
9: within 2 weeks of losing my job.
10: Oh.
9: And the girlfriend was like 2 weeks before that.
10: Yikes, man.
9: Yeah, yeah. So my life was like in a mess. And I had moved to California and didn't know anybody. So it was like just a bad mess of
10: yeah.
9: everything. So I messaged you on MySpace of all things.
10: Oh my God.
9: And said, "Hey, you know, this is all the crap that's going on. The only thing I can think that could be good out of this would be I want to try doing stand-up. I'm going to sit on unemployment and do stand-up because I want to screw over the people that fired me." That was kind of my thought.
10: Yeah.
9: And then you messaged me back, like, almost as soon as I sent it. It was, like, crazy. And I'm like, all right, seriously, what is this, somebody from NBC? Like, I didn't believe it was you.
10: Yeah.
9: Because I was like, you were still on the screen when I...
10: Right.
9: Yeah. And... you sent me a list of places to go to open mics.
10: In L.A.?
9: You sent me a website that had L.A. and San Francisco.
10: Oh, right. Like Bad Slava or something like that?
9: I think that was it.
10: Yeah. I remember that website.
9: I just talked about this on the air the other day.
10: Okay.
9: I'm like, I wish I could remember the website.
10: Yeah.
9: And I actually tried to get into my MySpace
10: because, like, find it.
9: To find...
10: I think it's Bad Slava. They have, like, all the open mics listed in every city.
9: Right, right.
10: Yeah.
9: So then you messaged me a couple days later and said, are you going to go do it? Don't not do it. And I was like, well, shit, Nikki, you know, Nikki Glaser tells me I got to do something. Shit, I'm going to go do it. So I did. I went out to San Francisco and sat through a couple mics, basically.
10: Yeah,
9: I didn't do it.
10: Audit them.
9: And then you messaged me again. And you're like, so how'd it go? Because I messaged you and told you I was going.
10: That's right.
9: And then I said I didn't go up. And you're like, well, what's your problem? What are you waiting for? So you had me, you said, if you write something, send it to me and I'll let you know what I think. And you did. It was the coolest thing. It was like.
10: I remember this. I remember I was staying at, I was staying at Tig Notaro's house. And I remember writing that, I remember being at her apartment writing that.
9: Really?
10: Yeah, I totally do.
9: Yeah. So that you sent the day you sent it back happened to be the night that they did the open mic at the Brainwash, which was the worst place to do comedy ever.
10: Yeah.
9: It was a you ready for this?
10: What?
9: It was a internet cafe.
10: Oh my god.
9: It was like a regular cafe, like you get coffee in like a regular cafe.
10: Yeah.
9: It was a pool hall, and it was a laundromat.
10: Oh, my God.
9: But their open mic is packed every Thursday.
10: Okay.
9: Packed. But it was, like, the weirdest thing, because you'd be on stage, and you'd look off, and you'd see somebody, like, you know, with his head down reading his Mac, you know?
10: Yeah,
9: and then, then you'd look over, and you'd see some chick folding her clothes.
10: Right.
9: It was
10: the weirdest
9: thing. So, anyways, I took the set that I had gone over with you through MySpace. I keep saying MySpace. Every time I say MySpace, it kind of gives me a chill. Like,
10: I know.
9: God,
10: isn't it weird?
9: Yeah. And I went and I did it, and I've been addicted ever since.
10: That's amazing.
9: I sent you the set. You asked me how many minutes they told me I'd get. I think I got 4, and you told me, well, write 10.
10: Yeah.
9: And they gave me 7, and I did 7. Oh, they gave me 4, and I did 7. They just didn't like me.
10: Yeah. Oh, wow.
9: Yeah, it was crazy.
10: So you've been doing it ever since?
9: I've been doing it ever since. I produce shows, and in the last year, I've been doing this.
10: Yeah.
9: Which is kind of taking me away from doing shows.
10: Well, you know what? If that led to this, then
9: right.
10: Good.
9: Right.
10: That's awesome.
9: Right. So I've done a lot of really cool interviews, but I was actually super nervous to meet you because I've kind of cyber stalked you for years.
10: Sure.
9: I think about every 9 months or so, like I message you and you message me back. So it's like, now if I turn out to be a weirdo.
10: You're not a weirdo.
9: When I get back to my car, if I'm blocked, I'm going to check your profile. If I'm blocked on Facebook, I'm like, oh, shit. There we go.
10: You won't be. I assure you.
9: Yeah. So
10: that's crazy. Well, I'm really I'm so happy because, you know, I have people writing for advice a lot and I can't answer them all. But sometimes like you just get like you said, like I responded right away because sometimes they come in at a time where you're like, I care about doing this right now. And it's especially from someone who had such a shitty story to begin with, like you needed to do it. Comedy saved me, I felt like, from a lot of bad stuff I was going through, and when I discovered comedy I just became so obsessed with it that it just kind of was, I was able to, like, it took me out of the bad stuff that was going on in my life and gave me something new to care about and to, like, live for. And
9: right.
10: I thought that I must have sensed that you needed that too, and it worked.
9: The fact that you told me, You said just the same thing. You said you have to, you can't go. I was driving 2 hours to go watch an open mic.
10: Yeah.
9: You're like, you can't drive 2 hours to watch an open mic and then not do it.
10: Yes.
9: 3 times. The third time you have to do it. And then you also told me,
10: it's like jumping into a pool. Like you just,
9: I think I probably said that. I think you did say that.
10: I like ripping off a Band-Aid. It's just like, just do it because it'll be over and then you've done it. And then you can say you've done it.
9: And you said, what's the worst thing that can happen? They don't laugh.
10: Then you still are alive. Everything's the same. It feels, you know, and that will happen eventually anyway. So just get it over with.
9: You did tell me, I had my first set I felt was great.
10: Yeah.
9: And then you said, that's the worst thing that could happen. you're like, don't get used to that because you'll have a bad set.
10: Well,
9: I
10: shouldn't have said the worst thing because it is the best thing, because otherwise you wouldn't do it again unless you had that great set, like, to remember and like, oh my God, it went so great. I want to feel that again. that's what you keep doing it.
9: Right, right.
10: Because if most comics, as you probably know, like had a great set, their first set, and then they start bombing. Because if you bomb the first time, you'd be like, well, I don't want to feel that way again. So right. You wouldn't keep doing it. But you had that great set, so you kept
9: right,
10: you.
9: Right. No.
10: But then, yeah.
9: Yeah, so now you started with Last Comic Standing. That was the first season, right?
10: Yeah. No, that was the fourth season.
9: Was it really?
10: Yeah, isn't that crazy?
9: That is crazy.
10: But now it's been, I think they're in season like 10 or 11 or something. Like it's something like that. So
9: something crazy,
10: it was
9: yeah.
10: a while ago.
9: Good. I would think a good experience for you.
10: Yeah, that one was a great one because I was really new to stand-up. It's so funny to hear me like giving advice to you back then because I was like so new to it. But
9: really,
10: I had some, I had been doing it long enough that I all the advice that I gave you, I stand by, and I would say it today. So obviously, I had been doing it long enough to know what I was talking about. But it was like the first television thing I did, and it was really you're good. It was really scary, but I also like. Had it was crazy because I was suddenly on TV with these people who I like admired a lot. Like I was a huge fan of Doug Benson and Tig Notaro and all these people, and I was like, and I'm like doing stand up, like competing like, against them. Like right. this is a joke,
9: right?
10: And so like, I kind of was aware that I was in over my head, but it got me a manager and an agent, and I moved to LA like right after I did it. I was in college at the time, and then I graduated and moved to LA.
9: And then from.
10: Kansas. Yeah, I was in Kansas at the time. Yeah. So I moved to LA, and which wasn't a mistake, but it wasn't the greatest move because I didn't really have that much material. I moved there with probably 10 minutes of material and probably six of it were decent. But I had that credit on TV. So I was like, oh, this will, you know, get me in the door there. And it was so hard. I was there for 3 years just, you know, roughing it out, like just doing open mics. Like it was like I had never been on TV because Last Comic Standing is not a big credit.
9: It's really
10: not now, and it wasn't even then. Like most comics have been on Last Comic Standing that are in comedy. I know.
9: I mean,
10: but if you get to the top 10, it's a huge deal. But right. like where I had gotten in the semifinals, I got some heat from it, and I was like, you know, it validated me as a comedian, but to the business, it didn't mean anything.
9: Right.
10: And to other comedians.
9: I tried to get on Last Comic Standing 3 years in a row,
10: mm-hmm.
9: and each year the experience got worse for me.
10: Oh, they can be so cruel.
9: The last year that I did it, they put three of us on stage at one time and told us to perform. Like, we were talking while two other people were talking. It was unbelievable. Because it was clear that they already had their people.
10: Wait, you all performed at the same time?
9: Yeah, it was in a tent. And there was a stage in the middle. There was one person facing one direction, one person in the center, and one person facing the other direction. And there was like three people in front of each person.
10: That is fucking terrible.
9: Yeah. Yeah, it was bad. And
10: And
9: it's after waiting in line for
10: hours
9: know,
10: and
9: hours.
10: Hours. Oh my God. I'm so sorry. What that
9: well,
10: is so
9: like you weren't a producer.
10: I know, but it just like I just stories like that bum me out because it's just they can just fuck you over so much. And ugh, yeah. Well, I'm glad you didn't go out a fourth time.
9: Oh, yeah, that was it.
10: Okay, good.
9: Each year got worse. The first year wasn't so bad. The first year was just a long line. And,
10: yeah.
9: You know, I didn't. I wish they had a better vision of what. I wish they told people what was going to happen because I didn't see, like, any of the judges. I saw producers that looked disinterested. So it's hard to, like, be enthusiastic after sitting all that time and, like.
10: Yes.
9: You know?
10: Yeah.
9: And I didn't realize that. And then the next year, I was told by one of the clubs, you really should go. We're gonna make sure you get seen. And I got seen, but I got seen by just a different, you know.
10: A different producer,
9: but it was in a better setting.
10: Yeah.
9: But it was like I did like 2 minutes. It was like ridiculous.
10: Yeah, I feel like my season 4 was the last time that you actually had a chance of getting through waiting in line. Because the other ones, everyone has auditions that their manager set up, and it's just, it's not fair. And they do the line just so they can be like, thousands waited. And it's just a shot they get
9: right,
10: of the line. But
9: right.
10: none of the people in the line really make they are taken seriously when they should be, but like, they don't care.
9: Yeah, one of the producers pulled me and a friend over and said, hey, you guys want to put on these costumes? They wanted us to be like...
10: goofy,
9: you know, like they wanted
10: characters
9: me to,
10: that
9: like,
10: they
9: wanted
10: like,
9: me to like hold a puppet, and I'm like, they're like, yeah, we don't have many people that have brought puppets. I'm like, yeah, I wonder. No, I don't want to do that.
10: See,
9: they're like, just... but you'll definitely be on camera, or you'll definitely make TV. I'm like,
10: so
9: yeah,
10: what? I don't want to be on that way.
9: Yeah, yeah. So, anyways, that was a whole tangent.
10: Sure.
9: Yeah, yeah. So, last comic standing. Now you've done. I've looked at your IMDb. You've done all kinds of writing. You've done all kinds of. You've done a ton of stuff.
10: Yeah.
9: How?
10: Relatively, the, yeah, yeah.
9: Yeah, I mean,
10: in the past couple years, it's picked up a lot. It's been really great. Wait, what was your question going to be?
9: How
10: did you do it?
9: What's the process? Like,
10: yeah, okay. So I moved to LA. I just, you know, was hitting open mics constantly, just trying to get better at stand up, drinking a lot, and
9: living with like four comics. Is that how?
10: No,
9: is that how,
10: I lived with like an actress.
9: I know a few people that have
10: sure.
9: done that.
10: Yeah. I was living in the Valley with a girl, and I was temping and I was babysitting to like make rent. And I was also working on the road. Like, I met Doug Benson when I was at Last Comic Standing, the time that you wrote me. And we developed a friendship, and he took me on the road with him to open as a feature act. And I really didn't have the 25 minutes that required that. But he was really encouraging, and I got to it, and I grew as a comic. So I was featuring on the road pretty consistently because he would bring me to a club, and then the club would like me, and they would reuse me. So I would travel to clubs from LA, like, to go make $400 at a club for a weekend.
9: So it cost you $300 to get there?
10: Yeah. So yeah. I would leave with no money. And it was just, I was like, what am I doing? Like, I'm not even in LA for the right reasons. Like, this is just a drain on my my bank account. So I was borrowing money from my parents. I was feeling bad about that. So I moved back home with my parents in 2009 for a year and a half. And I was there, and I just started working the road out of their place, which was great because I ate for free, and all I had to pay was gas money to drive to places, which were not that far away because right. I was in the Midwest, working right. in the Midwest, and it was great. And so I saved up a bunch of money. I became a headliner in that time. Like, clubs that I worked as a feature started bumping me up to headliner, so I was making more money. Not great, but more.
9: Do you remember that first phone call? Hey, we want you to headline?
10: Yeah, I remember, like, I got some opportunities to headline really early that just I would have to turn down because they didn't know that I wasn't prepared, but I knew.
9: Right.
10: And I'm never a comic to, like, put myself in a situation where
9: I was going to say probably smart because you probably went back to those clubs and headlined
10: when I was ready.
9: When you were ready, yeah.
10: But I definitely think that you do everything before you're ready because that's the only way to do it, you know?
9: Right.
10: Like, you don't know how to headline until you do it. So I don't remember, like, the first call, but I remember the moment when I was making enough money doing stand-up consistently, and I said to myself, like, oh, I'll never have to babysit again. And it was, like, a really exciting moment in my life. Like, I'll never have to do anything except stand-up or TV. You know, like, this is my job now. And that felt really cool.
9: Yeah.
10: And then I moved to New York in 2010 just because I had done L.A. already, and I felt, you know, not much was going on in my life. I auditioned for Last Comic Standing again. I made it to the semifinals. I went as far as I had the first time. So I felt, like, a little discouraged by that. But I was like, well, let's just move to New York and I'll just do stand-up all the time there and get better. And I did. I moved there and worked my butt off, started getting in the clubs there, which is a whole process. And then about a year and a half into living in New York, I felt like I'd really made it and, like, knew where my way around and people knew of me and everything. And and then at that point, I was already started doing a podcast with Sarah Schaefer, who I met at a party like the first month I moved to New York. And so we started that podcast, You Had to Be There. And then a year into that, we did a sketch together that went kind of viral. And then when that sketch went viral, we went and pitched a show to MTV that was kind of based around the sketch. And then they bought it. And then I had a TV show for two seasons on MTV called Nikki and Sarah Live. And then from there, I got a special on Comedy Central because, like, you get one thing and other people start
9: right,
10: paying attention.
9: Right,
10: that's
9: right.
10: kind of how it works.
9: Right.
10: And getting past at the Comedy Cellar was, like, a really big deal to me when I worked there because that's a definite, like, that's a feather in your cap. If
9: right,
10: you work
9: right.
10: the Comedy Cellar, other people, like, respect you more, like, comics in the industry.
9: That's the club that if you're a Midwest comic and you visit New York, that's the club you're going to go watch comedy yet.
10: Definitely.
9: Yeah.
10: And now it's famous because of Louis.
9: Right.
10: Walks into there on his opening shot. So I got in there and I just, once getting the TV show on MTV, it got canceled, but people don't seem to care because that happens. And Then I got special on Comedy Central, a half hour, which I had been trying for a couple of years, but never really. I was never even on Live at Gotham or anything. Like, Comedy Central never had me on. But Amy Schumer put me on her show in a couple sketches, and then Comedy Central gave me a half hour. And then I started doing stuff with At Midnight, being on that a lot. And then, you know, just different, like, TV. You just, like, do a bunch of you do whatever comes to you. I did Conan, and then I did Seth Meyers. I did The Tonight Show when I lived in L.A., right before I moved back home to St. Louis. I had waited, like, 3 years in L.A., and The Tonight Show had said they were interested in me right when I moved to L.A., and so I waited around, like... And never thought they would call.
9: That had to be brutal.
10: Yeah, I thought I was like, going to be on the show
9: like
10: the week
9: of. Calling
10: your
9: phone from another phone to make sure your voicemail works.
10: Yeah, exactly. And they, yeah, totally. And they called me one day because Paula Abdul had dropped out. She was supposed to be on the show, and she called that day being like, I can't make it. So they called me and were like, can you fill in? So
9: All of a sudden, you're a huge Paula Abdul fan, right?
10: Yeah, I'm like, thank God for her back pills. She took too many that day. And so I got to do The Tonight Show, like, on a whim, the day of, I got a call and I was at the studio hours later doing it. And so that was really cool, but didn't really change my life. I still was broke and moved back to St. Louis. And so, yeah, it's just you just say yes to enough things that cool things start coming in.
9: Anything you've said yes to that you, looking back, you're like, oh, I wish I wouldn't have put
10: this
9: myself.
10: This podcast? This I'm podcast. Just kidding.
9: Yeah,
10: just
9: yeah,
10: kidding.
9: Yeah, that's nice.
10: I always do that joke for everyone. No, yeah, there's definitely things I regret. Like, God, I'm trying to think of something that I could say that wouldn't offend the person who did it. But, like, yeah, there's been some podcasts that I've been on that I've been like, you know, you tend to overshare on podcasts because you want to be entertaining. So you like will share some story.
9: Are you feeling that right now? Do you feel like you?
10: Not at all. No, this is really cool. But sometimes you get on one and you just like you just are trying too hard and then you leave and you're like, did I just tell them about that thing that I'd never told anyone because I just was trying to come up with something entertaining? Like, you feel like a little bit raped afterwards. Like, ugh, right. Did I just expose myself for no reason? Yeah, there's been some things that I've done that I'm like, that was not fun. Like, I did the Bethany Frankel show with Sarah, and I both were on that. And it was, like, a really bad experience. We were on, like, her panel, and it was a test show. It wasn't even a real show. We thought we were on the real show, but it was, like, her practicing for her actual show.
9: Really?
10: And
9: really?
10: She didn't even...
9: That's a thing? That's a thing?
10: Yeah, they do test shows. And so, like, we did a couple for my show, so I know that they exist. So she like, didn't talk to us. We were on her panel, and she didn't even, like, ask us questions. Like, it was, we were just sitting there, like, what are we doing here? It was really bizarre.
9: I did the Man Cow show. It's the same experience.
10: Oh, yeah.
9: Yeah.
10: I haven't done that yet, but I don't want to.
9: Don't.
10: Yeah.
9: It's
10: He sounds like a really hateful person.
9: You're just his audience.
10: Misogynist.
9: Yeah. He'll just have his camera. Don't do it. I don't want to get into it, but
10: yeah.
9: being a girl... he would be
10: brutal.
9: Well, just because he'll have the cameraman just zooming in on you all day. It's really creepy. 3 hours of me just standing there.
10: Oh,
9: I'm like pointing
10: no.
9: at my shirt because it had the website on it. That's because he turned my mic off and was just like,
10: ooh. Wow.
9: Yeah. So
10: that sounds awful. Yeah. They thought that maybe I was going to do it this week, and I was like, I'm so glad I didn't because I've heard horror stories.
9: Yeah. I, by the way, totally didn't mean to, like, hey, don't go do this show. You know, that's like...
10: No, everyone said that.
9: Oh.
10: Yeah.
9: But yeah, but most people don't say it and then broadcast it, so...
10: I'm proud of you for doing it.
9: Really?
10: Yeah. I think it takes balls to you know...
9: Yeah.
10: So who cares, you know? And he cut off your mic, so... you're not saying anything bad that didn't, didn't really happen.
9: That's what really upset me, actually, was that he cut off my mic. So then... Can I just leave? Should I just leave?
10: Yeah, and then it's awkward to leave.
9: And looking back, though, I should have.
10: You should have left. I know, but I've thought that a million times about things I've done or people I've hooked up with when I was like, oh, you should have just left. But you just stay because you're like...
9: People I hooked up with.
10: Yeah. Oh, tons of times. Hey.
9: Hey.
10: My veggie tray is here. You can bring it over here. I would love it. I'm going to eat on mic. Thank you so much.
9: I do it every morning.
10: Yes.
9: Every morning when we do the show,
10: yeah.
9: I have breakfast on mic. And,
10: all right, cool.
9: And I like that it's crunchy, too. That
10: Oh, yeah. This is really just... getting in there.
9: Oh, that's funny.
10: Grossing people out.
9: I hope this isn't a bad question to ask, but there's the stereotype that women aren't funny, and you're one of the funniest people I've ever heard.
10: Aww.
9: What do you say when you hear that? Because I'm sure you hang out with comics. I'm sure you hear that.
10: Yeah, we hear it all the time. Male and female comics hear it. the thing is, like, a lot of women say it. They'll be like, I don't usually think women are funny, but you were great. And it's like, what are you talking? I couldn't disagree more. All my favorite comics are females, like, right. Mostly.
9: I have a lot of comics that I like that are female. Because here's the thing. A lot of females have a different take on things than guys do.
10: Yes.
9: Which is what comedy's supposed to be about is...
10: It's like, surprise.
9: Right.
10: And, yeah, exactly. And for me, I like it because... it's that whole thing of like, oh my god, that's so true. Like, I love that when a girl like totally nails it. So I guess I just say my whole theory is that women are not conditioned to be funny like boys are at a young age. We are not. When you're young, what's funny? Poop, farting, and like sex stuff.
9: Yeah.
10: But girls aren't allowed to joke about that stuff because it's improper. You get shamed for it. Whereas boys are like, oh, boys will be boys. But girls are like, you do not talk that way. Right. Girls do not
9: be
10: talk
9: lady.
10: About poop.
9: Be a
10: yes.
9: Lady. Right.
10: So the stuff that is funniest, we can't even talk about at a young age. So no wonder we don't. And we're not praised for being funny. The class clown is always a boy. It's never a girl. Like, it's so we're conditioned. It's society's problem that girls aren't. We are capable of being funny. But why would we want to be when we get shamed for it at a young age? So that's my theory.
9: Right. Does it.
10: Why there's less female comics, but girls are absolutely capable of as being funny as men.
9: I absolutely agree with you. I'm just curious if it makes, does it make it harder to get booked? Does it make it harder?
10: No.
9: To...
10: No. I mean, I think maybe sometimes people have been like, we don't like women or whatever, but the thing is, because people think women aren't funny, and if you are a funny woman, people are like, whoa, you're an anomaly. You probably get booked more. So I think it's worked to my advantage in some sick way.
9: Gotcha.
10: That people are like, you know... Oh my god! You're like I'm an anomaly, but I'm not. Most right. of the people I know that are the funniest are women. You know, because struggle makes you funny, and women suffer a lot. You know,
9: women suffer a lot.
10: Yeah, we do.
9: You're like, damn it.
10: Yeah, the struggle is real.
9: Nice. So you're an actress, you're a writer, you're a comic. Do you have a favorite?
10: Comedy, definitely.
9: Comedy?
10: I mean, acting is really fun, but it's really hard. I like acting as myself. Like, I can be a version of myself that's exaggerated, but, like, doing character work is really, like, hard for me. I just don't have the passion for it that it takes to be a good actor.
9: Did you do improv ever?
10: No, I never did improv. So, it's been stand-up since the get-go. So, I like what I'm best at, which is stand-up.
9: Makes sense.
10: Yeah, yeah. And writing's fun, but because that's a part of stand-up. So, I guess writing is, like, really... But I don't, like, sit down with a pad and paper and write. Like, I just kind of wait for things to come to me, and then I jot them down on my phone.
9: When you have a TV show, do you have an office?
10: Yes, you do.
9: Do you? Is it weird to have an office?
10: Yes,
9: I would
10: it's
9: think
10: weird.
9: For a comic, it would be really weird.
10: It's amazing.
9: To be like, hey, you didn't. Now, did you have to go there, like, from 9 to 5?
10: Yeah.
9: Really?
10: Yeah.
9: So, there's like, is there a time clock at MTV?
10: More like 10 to 5. Yeah, we would have to be there at 10 for a meeting and, like, have meetings throughout the day. It was fun. It was great to be, like, on a schedule.
9: Right.
10: It was hard to do stand-up at night because I was tired.
9: Well, that was my next question. So yeah. Would you still go out until 2
10: no,
9: in the morning?
10: No, I mean, it took so much work to make that show that I still did stand-up and people thought I was crazy, but I got burnt out. Like, I just, like, one night I was at the Cellar, like, at 2 in the morning, and I was just like, I can't do this anymore. Like, you just can't. I didn't have the energy for all of it. I can't work like that. So I had to take... I would do like a couple sets a week at least. And then, but generally, like, if I'm not working a job like that, I do like, you know, 12 to 20 sets a week. So that was
9: 12 to 20 sets a week. You do?
10: Yeah.
9: Holy cow.
10: Yeah.
9: That just shows that I don't work hard enough.
10: No, it just shows that there aren't as many spots to do, you know? So I just, yeah. So I did take time off, and it sucks. And it was nice that the show got canceled because I got to, like, throw myself back into stand-up. And at least when other people's shows get canceled and they don't do stand-up, they just have nothing.
9: Right.
10: And I at least had an outlet for my artistic creativity or whatever. What are you holding? What are you giving me?
9: All right. So you're a comic. You're on the road a lot.
10: That's true.
9: I figure every once in a while, laundry day's got to creep up on you and you're not ready for it. So I'm giving you a Chicago's Comedy Scene shirt to throw in your suitcase so when laundry day comes too quick.
10: Thank you. It's pink. It's a girl's shirt. I love it. Thank you, Tony. It's large, so I take offense to that. I'm just kidding. No, I love it.
9: I brought more.
10: No, I love it. Thank
9: you
10: so much.
9: It's hard to tell a girl's size when you've only seen her on TV.
10: But always go with small, and then we can be like, oh, do you have a medium?
9: But yeah, if I would have gave you a size that's too small, though, then you would have tore me apart, I'm sure.
10: No, I'd be like, thank you for thinking I'm so small. I'm just giving you a tip.
9: Gotcha. Okay.
10: But I love this. Thank you so much. That's so nice of you.
9: So, well, I want to thank you for
10: taking
9: the time between shows here.
10: Yeah, of course.
9: To talk with me, and thank you for getting me to do something that was super scary to me.
10: I love hearing that story.
9: Really?
10: Yeah, it's awesome.
9: Oh, well, that you made my night.
10: Good. You made mine. It was really cool to, like, hear that I made someone do something cool. Now you're here because you wrote me.
9: Absolutely.
10: Nice. That's a really cool thing.
9: Would you like to get a plug in? What are you plugging?
10: I have a podcast called We Know Nothing that you should listen to.
9: We know nothing.
10: It's a love and dating advice podcast.
9: When we put this on the show, we will absolutely put that link up too.
10: Perfect. Yeah, so, it's on iTunes and all the things.
9: Excellent. All the things.
10: All the things.
9: Nikki's everywhere you can
10: want to
9: be.
10: All the podcast platforms.
9: Excellent. Thank you very much, Nikki.
10: Thank you, Tony. Right, bye.
11: Can I get you to do... Hey, what's up, Chicago? This is Godfrey. 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
4: 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Aries, how are you this morning?
14: I'm good, man. How you doing?
4: 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Aries is going to be at the Chicago Improv in Schaumburg this weekend, and you can go to chicago.improv.com for tickets. You've spent some time, obviously, doing sketch comedy and doing stand-up. Stock question, what's harder? I know it's a different set of skills, but what's harder and what should you prefer?
14: You know, they're both hard in their own right, but, you know, I kind of liken everything to sports. One is more of a team game, and the other one's more like boxing. You know, stand-up, you're all by yourself. When you go out there and step on that stage. And sketch comedy, you know, you're with an ensemble, which is kind of cool because it's like, you know, if you got the right castmates, a.k.a. teammates around you, it's nice to feed off each other and make magic. So I love them both, but if you're an ego person, which most of us are, stand-up feeds the soul better.
4: Well, it's funny because I've done radio, talk radio, where I've been with a partner, and I've done it where I've been solo, and same with stand-up. Stand-up, it's funny because nobody can get in your way. So it's not just an ego thing. There is that. There's the idea of you and a microphone, and I'm going to make these people laugh on my own. But
14: exactly.
4: But there's nights when, you know, when you just got into a town. You know, you just flew in, or you just drove in the early days, you're beat, and 20 minutes later, you're on stage, and you better make these 300 people laugh. Where improv, you've got some people, you know, you can lean on some folks.
14: Absolutely. You know, and you know, I never really came from a sketch comedy background, like an Acme Theater or Groundlings or Second City. But I would imagine any live performance, there'll be nights where you feel like, you know, feel like dialing it in. But like you just said, you're absolutely right. Sometimes you can lean on somebody that's a stronger performer. But if it's really true to your soul and it's in your veins, you don't want to lean on anything. You always want to come out and kick ass.
4: Yeah, no, I know what you mean. I think back there was a night where I was in somewhere in the middle of Iowa, and I woke up that morning with a horrendous flu. Like, I mean, I had like a 100-degree temperature. And I remember it was the dead of winter, sitting in my car until the MC waved at me from the window to come in. They were just going to bring me up. And I walked in. I don't remember a word I said, but everybody said I killed. But I was dying on stage. I thought I was at death's door. In my mind, I was doing setups for one joke and a punchline for another. I didn't know what I was doing.
14: Yeah, you were Michael Jordan with the flu game.
4: Yeah, except I didn't know what I was doing, and I was nowhere near Michael Jordan as a comic. But we're talking with Ari Spears, Chicago comedian, going to be here at the Improv. You can go to chicago.improv.com for tickets, or you can find the link if you go to chicagoscomedyscene.com. So you said you can't

0: ask point blank, how the hell did you do that?
1: Well, you know, at that time, man, I just mainly did impressions. So I would go on stage and do, you know, a couple of impressions of celebrities doing commercials. And, you know, that worked out pretty well for me. So that kind of gave me the confidence I needed from there. And I never really wanted to be like a one-trick pony. I didn't want to be known as the guy, even though people know me for my impressions, I didn't want to be the guy that was just known for that. So I really wanted to develop the material and get strong there. And I got to say, probably watching so much of Richard Pryor's stand-up, because that was my dad's era, that probably really helped to hone the material.
0: Yeah, for guys our age, the hero, the legend was Eddie Murphy. I mean, I remember the first time I saw Delirious, I want to say I was 7 years old, and half of the words I didn't even know, but I just knew that it was killing me. I was howling.
1: Yeah. As a matter of fact, that was really my first introduction into Eddie Murphy, because I remember the first time, that was actually our first VHS tape when we got our first VCR.
0: Yep. I remember trying over and over again at 8, 9 years old, trying to do his drunk voice. And it's to this day, that's still my drunk voice is the Eddie Murphy drunk voice.
1: Yeah. No, I, you know, Delirious, anybody that knows comedy knows every comic, no matter how many specials they make, there's always the one that's just classic. And for Eddie, that's classic. Of course, he only made 2, Delirious and Raw, but of the 2, that's classic.
0: Yeah, it absolutely is. I got excited a few years back when he said he was looking at the idea of going out and doing a one-man show, and then the Oscars were coming up, and then he just kind of changed his mind, made a left turn.
1: Yeah, he's been looking at that idea since he stopped doing stand-up.
0: Doesn't everybody what? Look, every time somebody gets out of stand-up, it's almost like you can't get it out of your blood. You might get a sitcom, you might get a movie, you might get a TV show, but you always end up back on the stage. There's something about it that it's like Gilligan's Island. You can't really get off.
1: Well, I mean, you know, I think the majority of, you look at the history of most comedians, they at some point or at some time or another go back to the stage, but Eddie's never done it. But I, like everybody else, would be extremely curious to see what that would be like.
0: Yeah, I would love to see him come back. This week we've been talking a lot about Bill Cosby, talking about staying on stage all this time, because locally here, I'm big fans of Hannibal Buress, so we've been talking about Cosby. But Cosby still will get up there and do 20 minutes just on what's going on that day, which blows my mind. I need to have my act honed. I need to know what I'm doing, and maybe, you know, waver a little bit here and there and come back to my act. Are you more of a fly by the seat of your pants kind of guy on stage, or do you roll with your act?
1: You know, I'm a little of both. I mean, you know, I always go up there with like anything, everything in sports, I always go up there with a playbook. But you know, depending on how the audience is responding or not responding, I'm quick to call an audible.
0: Okay, now. Coming from a stand-up background, what was it like when you're getting thrown into Mad TV? I mean, that had to be just a whirlwind there.
1: I mean, you know, for me, I was looking forward to something along those lines. I mean, for me, my vision, again, growing up watching Eddie Murphy on SNL and being such a fan of his, I wanted to do that. I wanted to do stand-up and then go into sketch comedy and then, you know, have that go into a movie career. Only my detour has been a little different. Instead of Saturday Night Live, I went down the Mad TV road, and I'm still searching for that movie road.
0: Well, speaking of movie roles, though, I mean, in my house, as soon as I told my family that I was going to interview you, immediately they went to Jerry Maguire. I mean, I mean, they love the movie, but for me, and you know, I'm sure there's multiple things and there's different characters and everything. For me, when you get Cuba Gooding Jr.'s wife upset when he gets knocked out on the field, and you're like, I'm just keeping it real. It knocks me out every time I see it, because it's the epitome of, and we all know that guy that will just keep needling, just keep pushing no matter what.

0: Yeah, I'm that guy right now, so I know exactly what you're talking about.
1: We're talking with Ari Spears. He's going to be at the Improv in Schaumburg tonight through Sunday. 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Ari, I appreciate you taking some time out of your day and coming on with us. I'm sure it's got to be a good time to get back home to Chicago.
0: Absolutely. 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
1: The internet has just opened up so many different avenues to all of us. 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
1: 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Aries, I appreciate you taking the time. 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
0: Sure.
1: All right. It's the name of the show. It's just two guys. It's Steve Tuohy and Tony Carr. So you're just listening to Steve Tuohy and Tony Carr. And the name of the station is ChicagosComedyScene.com.
0: All right, give me the two names again.
1: Sure. It's Steve Tuohy, just like Tuohy Avenue in Chicago.
0: Right.
1: And Tony Carr.
0: Tony Carr and Steve Tuohy.
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0: 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I'm a comedian, man. It's supposed to be screwed up.
1: and just tell me, just say this is Ari Spears.
0: All right. And this is Ari Spears, baby.
1: Wonderful. Aries, thank you. I appreciate you taking the time to talk to us. Good luck this weekend.
0: No problem, brother.
1: Have a good one. Bye-bye. There he is. Ari Spears is going to be at the Improv in Schaumburg this weekend. 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
1: 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Good morning, Tony. 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
4: Hey, how you doing, guys?
1: We are good. You're on the air with Steve Tuohy and Tony Carr. We appreciate you taking the time to jump on with us. Right before we were talking to you, we were just talking about how David Spade had talked about that he turned down the idea of taking over late night when Letterman first went over to CBS. And it's weird because there's some stand-ups that can totally transition into being a talk show host, but not all of us can. It's a different animal.
4: I don't even believe that David Spade would take over late night.
1: You think
4: David Spade was even on the list?
1: I think he was, only because when you remember back, I mean, this is way back when, that Lorne Michaels took over the show. So I know they first offered it to Dana Carvey, and they ended up with Conan. So there had to be a few other people in between there before you dropped down to a Conan.
4: Yeah, you're right.
1: There was a few folks that were thrown in there. You know,
4: the Lorne Michaels connection. Yeah. I didn't think of that.
1: Yeah, it's really pretty.
4: But I can't even see David Spade, like, you know, really. I would have never picked David Spade. I would have never thought David Spade.
1: Me either. I wouldn't have, but I probably wouldn't have picked Conan either. So, but that's not why you called. You're like, wow, this is the weirdest intro to an interview I've ever had. They're asking me about David Spade, which is all right. Last week we had Jimmy Lissow on, and we spent 20 minutes talking about Rob Schneider. So really what we try to do is just talk about old Saturday Night Live guys. That's all we do here.
4: Okay, let's do it. Let's go.
1: We're talking with Tony Rock, who's been on a million different shows. We were going through your movie list before you came on, just been in a million different things.

0: Trying to keep working.
1: You do. You're always working, though. I mean, there's times that people don't realize that in between projects, you're then going out there on the road and doing stand up.
0: People don't know. People don't know. It's like I'm not a Hollywood guy. If Hollywood has nothing for me, I go on the road for a year until Hollywood beats me.
1: Mm-hmm. That's exactly it.
0: I'm on the road the whole time working, you know, perfecting my craft, writing material, perfecting my material the whole time. And then I come to Hollywood and do a project and people are like, oh, he didn't do anything. It's like, I was making money the whole year. What were you doing?
1: Right. Well, that's when I first got into stand-up, there were other comics that would tell me, you know, if you want to work this club or that club, you have to hang out there. And I'm like, I thought the whole point was for me to get out on the road and work. Well, I'm going to hang out at a club. I don't have time to hang out. I'm working.
0: Yeah, I hang out there when I'm not on the road, yeah.
1: Sure. But my whole point is, my job is to try and fill up as many of those 52 weeks as I can.
0: Absolutely.
1: Yeah.
0: Absolutely.
1: No doubt about it. Tony Rock going to be out at the Improv in Schaumburg, chicago.improv.com for tickets. Now with you traveling so much and doing so much stand-up, are you one of the guys that at some point you just go, you know what, I'm going to drop my material and I'm going to try and start over, or do you keep working it through, adding new stuff all the time as you're going?
0: Yeah, I add a piece every show. I try to add another piece. Like,
1: wow.
0: Some jokes, some stuff is you know, time sensitive, so mm-hmm. you can't keep doing it, you know. So
1: yeah.
0: Every show I try to add another piece, and then the next week that little piece got a little bit better, so I'll add that to the rotation. And then next week, that piece is a monster. So now it's, you know, in the rotation, and it goes towards the end to close the show, or, you know, it goes in the beginning to open the show, and open the show with a bang. And then I add another piece after that, another piece after. It's like, you know, it's a puzzle that will never be finished.
2: So by the end
0: piece.
2: Of the year, by the end of the year, is it basically a whole new set? I mean,
0: absolutely.
2: How does
0: that... You hope for.
2: Wow.
0: And then everything that you took out. Some of the stuff that you took out, not everything, but some of the stuff you took out still works. So now you just have so much material.
2: Right. You can always switch it up then.
0: Yeah, then you just pick and choose. Like, you know, if some city is more, you know, skewed towards that old bit, you go to that old bit. If the room is more skewed towards that old bit, you know, more women, okay, I'll do that bit that I used to do about ladies. Or more men, I'll do that bit about, you know, sports that I used to do that still hits, but I just don't do it anymore. Or, you know, couples or relationships, you do that bit that always hits, but you just didn't do it anymore because you have new material.
2: Wow.
0: That's when you're winning.
2: Now, Tony, when you do a character on TV, does it affect your stand-up? Let's say you do, I don't know, kind of a silly character. Does it affect how people see you on stage, or can people separate it?
0: Yeah, they can separate it, yeah. I've been lucky that a few of the characters that I played on TV have been closely related to myself. So
2: it
0: wasn't really too much of a you know, like, I can't even see Tony Rock doing that. It's like people see me and they go, oh yeah, that's Tony Rock. Tony Rock's playing Tony Rock.
1: Well,
0: I don't know. Well, now that you say, I don't know if it's good or bad, but you know, a lot of times it's just me being me.
1: Well, it makes it a little easier to get in and out of that character.
0: Yeah, I'll play Tony Rock the married guy. I'll play Tony Rock the divorcee. I play Tony Rock the player. I play Tony Rock the, you know, the good friend. I don't, you know, the sidekick,
2: right.
0: I guess. But it's still a little bit of me in there.
1: But I think we see that with a lot of actors, you know, as we see them go on and on and on. I mean, you start to look at even, you know, guys that I would consider, you know, the big actors, like De Niro and people like that. You start to look at and you go, well, if you watch all their characters, there's a whole lot of similarities in all of them. So I think that's a piece of good acting and good casting. If you find the right guy
2: right.
1: that fits that, you know, you talk
0: right.
1: about David Spade. He's always really good at being the smartass. He's good at that
2: right.
1: role. So if you keep casting him in that, he'll do well in that. If you tried to cast him as a professor, it might not work.
0: Right. I think that sometimes people see me doing stand-up and they think, you know, just from watching me do stand-up, it's, okay, he'll fit that character because that's who he is.
1: Right. It's almost like each stand-up show is...

0: is another audition for something else. So they see you do that. Right. And they go, oh, well, right. He can obviously do that character because we're looking for a guy that's going to do this or be this funny or do this, this kind of thing. That makes total sense. Speaking of being out of character, we were talking this morning about the idea. Tony tried to test himself yesterday and listen to a Cosby album and see if he can still laugh at the material. And he said he still busts out laughing. It's a weird thing now to see that happen with that. Do you think we can separate the idea of his personal stuff from his comedy?
1: Yeah, I think so. I think you could. Stand up is not you listen to comics and there's already a separation just in listening to them. Like we all know Richard Pryor's history. We all know some guys, Sam Kinison. We know how painful the backstory is, but just the material is so pure that you don't really get into the person's personal life. You just get into the material, like it's like with rap music, people will say, oh, that guy's not real. He's acting like he's a drug dealer, or he's not really. And I'm like, man, I just listen to the music, man. I don't care what if he's real or not. I just listen to the music. I separate it.
2: With Kinison and Pryor, though, their stand-up was built around their pain, where that was the part of them you knew, where with Cosby, he painted such a wholesome character in his stand-up and then on
1: that's
2: his TV
1: true.
2: Show later.
1: That's true.
2: Yeah, but you know what? I listened to it last night, and Cosby was a huge influence to me. I love Cosby, so I still enjoyed it, but it makes it even more heartbreaking because it's like you kind of feel like you got lied to.
1: Yeah, no, I think I understand what you're saying, but I separate it. I like the craft. I like the artistry of it. So I separate the backstory. I don't listen to it. I don't listen to the dad is great. He gave us a chocolate cake and go, oh man, he made a chocolate cake for his kids and then he went and raped the shit. I just listen to the joke. It's like, listen, but yeah. I still like Subway sandwiches. I don't go in Subway now and go, man, this dude was raping kids, man. What the fuck?
2: Oh my God!
0: There is that. Yeah,
1: I'm just here to get a sandwich, man. I don't walk. Oh my God! I don't eat the sandwich.
0: You do have a point, Tony Rock.
2: You do have a point.
0: Totally
2: does.
0: Oh, we're talking with Tony Rock. He's going to be at the Improv all weekend long. Chicago.improv.com is where you can get tickets from. You can also go to chicagoscomedyscene.com for tickets. Tony, with the holidays coming up, we've asked this as well. We've had every one of the Wayans brothers on. And what's Thanksgiving
1: man.
0: Like at your house?
1: It's been funny, then it's been not funny, then it's been funny, then it's been not funny, then it's been not funny, then it's been not funny.
2: Oh hell!
0: we won't say which first names were funny, then not funny.
1: That's a lot of dead air, man.
0: Oh my! Oh, what's Thanksgiving
1: you got
0: like
1: the,
0: at the?
1: You got the date. You got the date, and you was like, "Thank you, Lord."
0: Oh man!
2: Oh my God! I'm crying over here.
0: That's good stuff. Oh my God! So what's life like at the Rock House around Thanksgiving? Are you guys constantly on, or is it much more laid back and you're just like, oh, let's just relax and have some turkey?
1: Yeah, it's kind of relaxed, but then we have our moments. It's relaxed at first, and then it's a little bit of a variety show, and then it's a little bit of nostalgia. We tell stories. I think that everybody hates Christmas birth from Thanksgiving dinner.
0: That makes sense.
1: We sit around and tell stories, and my brother just said, "You know what? This is a damn TV show."
0: That makes total sense.
1: We would remember the time when. Remember the time. Like I have so many brothers. I have seven brothers, so it's a lot of remember the time. Remember the time, and then after 10 stories, it's like, wait a minute, this is the pilot.
0: That's great.
1: Now,
2: Are your parents funny?
1: Hilarious. Hilarious. Yeah. My mother's mean funny. My mother's like, boy, I'll slap you with you next week. It's like, that's funny as hell. It's like, okay, please slap me into next week. I'll go bet on some football games.
0: And that's when you'd get hit. The one whooping I took from my dad was when I came home with a couple of F's, and I'm like, maybe did you ever think maybe you made me this stupid? Yeah, that was a really that was a whooping.
1: You said
0: that, yeah.
1: You said the one whooping. You just officially became so white to me. The one whipping. Boy, you are a white guy.
0: Yes, I am. You win, Tony Rock. That's right. That was the one real whooping I took from my dad. That was that was the
1: good,
0: one. Yeah.
1: Good for you. Good for you. The one whipping. Yeah. Good for you.
0: Tony Rock going to be out at the Improv at Schaumburg all weekend long. Chicago.improv.com. Tony, we appreciate you taking time to come on with us this morning. I'm sure you've had to go through a whole gamut of radio and TV all weekend or all week long. So we appreciate you taking the time to come on. Before we wrap up, do you mind doing a liner for us for the show that we could play?
1: Yeah.
0: It's Steve Tui and Tony Carr. And the
1: Tui,
0: okay. like the number two in the letter E, so Tui.
1: Okay, Tui, okay.
0: Yeah, and then it's Tony Carr, and the station is Chicago's Comedy Scene.
1: Okay.
0: So whenever you're ready, you go right ahead. Sure.
1: Hello, this is your favorite comic, Tony Rock. I'm at the Schaumburg Improv all weekend. Check me out. It's the greatest comedy show you've never seen. I'm on with Steve Tui and Tony Carr. This is Chicago's Comedy Scene. Yeah.
0: Absolutely perfect. Tony, thank you so much.
1: One hit a quitter. One hit a quitter.
0: Yeah, and believe me, that's rare. I'm telling you, it's rare. Usually it's about seven. I think the average is four. So the Waymans took the Wayman brothers took 14. So, Tony, have yourself a great weekend. Welcome to Chicago.
1: Thank you, sir. Thank you very much.
0: Have a good one.
2: Thanks, buddy.
1: All right,
2: thanks.
0: Bye-bye.
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0: Chicago's Comedy Scene Radio.com. Steve Tui, Tony Carr with you. Excited to welcome to the program Alonzo Bowden. Good morning, Alonzo. How are you?
5: Good morning. How you doing?
0: I am doing great. Alonzo is a veteran of Last Comic Standing, tours the country all over the place, and he's going to be out at the Chicago Improv. 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Alonzo, I was just on your Facebook page a little while ago, and I saw that earlier this week you did New Material Night.
5: I love doing that stuff.
0: That's got to be so cool, and it made me think of, how do you go about your new material? Does it come out of conversations in life? Are you one of the comics that can actually sit down and be disciplined to write? How do you come up with new material?
5: I actually do both. So, and it's so funny you mention that, because I just watched comedians in cars get coffee with Eddie Murphy
0: yes.
5: and Jerry Seinfeld, and Eddie said his comes out of conversation, and I said, yeah, a lot of mine comes out of conversation. Why am I not getting $70 million for Netflix? So, you know, I got my people on that. But, yeah, sometimes it just comes out of something I say, and then other times I do get disciplined and sit down and write about something. It's just, over the years, it becomes more of a shortcut. You know what I mean? Like, my mind is conditioned to do it, so it's not as difficult to, you know, that I have to sit down and write it out. My mind kind of, oh, yeah, that works and that works. So It's a combination of both.
6: Now, how are you when you decide on a new joke and you've got it? Do you give it a certain amount of times on stage? How often do you try it out? And how many times do you give it before you go, this one's not cutting it?
5: Oh, this is great question. You've done this before.
6: Yes. Well, not only that, I did stand up. I did stand up full time for 5 years and then went back to radio. And I love stand up. I always say stand up is kind of like Gilligan's Island. You can get off, but you're going to end up back on it.
5: Yeah. Yeah. So Kevin Nealon and I were talking about this because on the new material show, you do 5 minutes and then Kevin will interview you about the 5 minutes.
6: Oh, wow.
5: So one of the things is they say, like, you work in the new material. Now, I love doing the newest stuff first. Like, when I jump on stage, if I got a new idea I'm working on, I start off with it. And then I listen to the audience, and I'll say it different ways, and then I'll be like, oh, that works, or mm-hmm. that doesn't work, or I'll come up with a different tag for the end of it and be like, oh, that one works, you know. So that's how I work it. I don't know that there's a specific number of times before I give up on something, but sometimes I'll leave it alone. And then a year later, 2 years, I have one joke that I was closing with last year. It was like 2 years from the idea to the joke. I kept looking for the joke, couldn't find the joke. Then I found the joke. And if your listeners want to hear the joke, come to the Improv this weekend in Schaumburg.
6: There you go. It's Alonzo Bowden going to be at the Improv in Schaumburg. Go to chicago.improv.com for tickets. It's funny that you say that because it's odd, and I don't think anyone would realize it until you've done it on stage, that it could be the changing of a word, the changing of an inflection can cause it from being something that doesn't hit to something that can get you an applause break. It's the weirdest thing that you wouldn't know until you actually went and did it. I had a joke that I had done for years, and I don't remember exactly what it was, but there's a guy from Chicago named Paul Frisbee that I used to travel with a lot, and I used to open for him. And then we didn't work together for a while, and then we worked together after about 6 months, and I said, you know, it's weird. I did this joke for 6 months, and it was working great, and then all of a sudden, it just stopped working. He said, well, you used to say it this way. You used to say this instead of that. Whatever it was the changing of like two words. And then the next night I did and I got the laugh. And I went, somewhere along the way, on stage, I changed the word. I don't know how. I don't know why I did it. But I did, and that did it.
5: Yeah, it's like that old line, and I'm not sure who said it first, but like they asked what's funny, and he said words with a K, right? But Kansas is always funnier than Mississippi. You know, just it, sometimes it is that. Sometimes it's just that one word or sometimes it's changing the order of the word, you know, like changing the order of description makes it funny. So, you're absolutely right. I mean, that's what we do, right? We comics are wordsmiths. We, and some people more so than others, but it is about language and using the right words and they, you know, it works.
6: Yeah, it's always a work in progress. I had a comic say to me one time, when they go on stage, they always think they're the funniest person in the world, and they always think that they're the least funniest person in the world, all at the same time.
5: Oh, absolutely. Absolutely. I mean, but, you know, like I said, we comics, we suffer from mental illness, but we've learned to market it. See, that's the whole difference.
6: Sure.
5: Kanye does that, but he's not doing it intentionally.
6: No, he's a little scary, but again, like you said about Eddie Murphy, you know, I'll take Kanye's money anytime.
5: Kanye is the only non-NBA player to keep a Kardashian, isn't he?
6: That is true. That is true. But it's a Kardashian, so she might not even know. she might think he's in the A. No, I'm leaving. I'm going to play right now, dear. I gotta go. I gotta go. I got a game tonight. She might not know. we're talking with Alonzo Bowden. He's going to be at the Improv in Schaumburg this weekend. Get your tickets at chicago.improv.com. Alonzo, I noticed as well that you have a podcast. Do you do interviews? Do you do guests? Do you do stuff based on topics of the week? How do you do your podcast?
5: I've got two of them.
6: Okay.
5: So my personal one is Who's Paying Attention? And I've been doing that one for a few years. I'm supposed to do it weekly. It's more like bi-weekly because I get somewhat lazy. Mm-hmm. But I talk about what's in the news. I talk about what's behind the joke. And I talk about things that just strike me as stupid. So that one the tone changes. Like this week, it was a more serious thing with the mass shooting.
6: Sure.
5: Such, you know, a couple of weeks ago, I had a lot of fun with the NBA free agency. One thing people are not talking about with NBA free agency, for example, here in L.A., they brought in Kawhi Leonard and Paul George for the Clippers. They brought in Anthony Davis and Boogie Cousins for the Lakers. You know, this is a banner season for gold diggers. Gold diggers are training right now. They're on the treadmill. They're not eating. I mean, over a half billion in new NBA contracts have come to L.A.
6: Sure.
5: Kardashians can't get it all, right? So, yeah, my podcast goes back and forth with both. And then I'm also part of a podcast called Fear Not, which is really fun. I do it with a guy named Barry Glassner, who's a sociologist, and he wrote a book called The Culture of Fear. And what we talk about are things people fear in society that they don't need to, while not looking at things they do need to fear. Like we did an episode where, listen, you're not going to die if you go to the Grand Canyon, right? Because there was a few people fell into the Grand Canyon, and the press was covering it like, every week you're going to fall into the Grand Canyon. It's like, no, you're not. Just when you see a sign or a fence, you stop. Like that. You know?
6: Yeah, that makes sense, doesn't it?
5: Yeah. So we talk about that, but we also talk about the more serious things like the whole anti-vax movement and, you know, fear of vaccination, fear of doctor's orders, and so on. So that one's a lot of fun. And again, it goes both serious and funny. And on that one, to make sure it's funny, we always include a Florida man because I don't know what the hell's in the water down there, but they've completely lost their mind.
6: They have. The segment I do on my show weekly is called Fun in Florida. I do the segment every day, but I try to mix it up for my own brain. But yes, every day there's a story, something about something outlandish that goes on in Florida.
5: Yeah. Yeah. I don't know if you do the Florida man challenge online where you just type in a Florida man and put in your birthday and Google and find out what they did on the day, you know, your birthday. But my Florida man birthday story is the guy who took his drugs to the police to check if they were real.
6: That's,
5: I mean, they would,
6: that's a special kind of stupid.
5: Yeah. Hey, I just bought this meth and I was wondering if you could check the quality.
6: Sure, sure. It's a special kind of stupid down there in Florida. It's crazy. We're talking with Alonzo Bowden. He's out at the Improv in Schaumburg this weekend, chicago.improv.com. Alonzo, I appreciate you taking some time with us. I know it's not easy for comedians to get up early in the morning, so I appreciate you taking some time and hanging out with us.
5: I absolutely appreciate it. I'm going to tell you right now, my favorite person in the world just fixed my air conditioning. My air conditioning stopped working, which isn't a problem because it only hit 103 this week.
6: Oh, is that all? Oof.
5: So he just fixed it. So this is the greatest guy in the world right now.
6: Alonzo,
5: thanks for having me on.
6: No, thank you. I appreciate it.
5: I look forward to seeing you.
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0: All right, welcome back. 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Coming up in a little bit, Jerry Rocha going to join us. Actually, we'll be playing an interview that we recorded with him last night because he was doing his travel during the day today, so it worked out better for him to record last night. And I made the mistake before we started recording when he said, "Hey, so what is this, like regular radio or internet or podcast? What is it?" And I'm like, "Yeah, it's podcast internet." He's like, "All right, cool, so I'm good on language." And I'm like, "Yeah, you're fine." And he's like, "I'm not going to go crazy or anything." And then he like went crazy or anything.
2: You sure fucking did.
0: Yeah, it's like, yeah. There you go. Tony's yeah. Tony's very excited now about the swearing. He's like, "Let's do it. Let's just go balls out." I know. I said eat a dick yesterday, and now that's it. Now everything's wide open.
2: Eh, what are you gonna do? But the interview is very funny. I'm gonna be listening to it.
0: It is. So here we go. Jerry Rocha here, Chicago's comedy scene, Chicago's music scene in Tuiville. Jerry Rocha is going to be out at the Improv in Schaumburg, chicago.improv.com. Jerry, how are you?
8: I'm doing well, thank you. How are you?
0: We are good. We're good. We appreciate you taking the time to come on. Now,
8: sure,
0: where are you originally from?
8: Dallas, Texas is my hometown.
9: but I live in L.A. now.
0: Okay. Did you start comedy in Dallas?
9: I did, yeah. I started doing open mics right out of high school.

0: Because I went to community college for like 3 weeks, and I was like, man, fuck this. This is just like high school. What am I going to learn? You know, like, I'm not going to go fix trucks, you know? So I just was like, I don't, you know what I mean? Like, I don't have the wherewithal to do that gig. So I think I'm just going to start doing open mics. So I just started doing open mics, and it was great.
1: That's funny. I went to community college for one semester, and I took English 101 and bass guitar. And I got an A in bass guitar. Yes.
0: I'm going to assume that was the smallest class there. It was like, there's four fucking strings. You don't need to go to college to learn. You know, like, anyway, this semester, we're going to slap it like funk. Okay?
1: Right.
0: We're going to slap funk. I want your thesis to be on upright versus electric. That's what we're doing. I'm bummed, dude. I would have majored in that shit. I would have fucking majored in bass guitar like a motherfucker. Oh, man.
1: Oh, yeah, it was that. And it was that in English 101, and I got a D in English 101. That was it. That was it. I quit after that. I'm done.
0: You know, the saddest thing would be like to have the teacher like tell you to leave bass. Like, look, I just don't know if bass is for you. You know, I've been going out. I just really don't know if this is where your true talents lie. I think you might need to take up something else. I'm not sure. I'm not sure bass is for you. Definitely not the xylophone. That's way more complicated. So right. We're going to steer you away from
1: it. We're talking with Jerry Rocha. He's going to be out at the Improv at Schaumburg this weekend. Check him out, chicago.improv.com, to get tickets and get all the info. Now, Jerry, it says that you started in your teens. Did you really start like getting into stand-up in your teens?
0: Yeah, well, it was literally out of high school. Like, it was right when I was done. So I was like, I graduated when I was, right when I turned 18, I started doing open mics. It was the fall right after graduation. So I had a whole summer to kind of just think about, you know, how do I want to disappoint my parents? You know what I mean? And then so I decided I know what I'll do. And then, so yeah, I just started doing it. Like literally when I was 18, I started going to open mics in Dallas, and, it was 2 months fun. Like all my other, you know, I was sitting here like, dude, okay, not to get gross, but I mean, it was nothing will top like being 18 years old, getting off stage and having some hot divorced 35-year-old chick want to fuck you. You know what I mean? You're like, oh yeah, some bitter, angry divorced chick who went to the show with her friends and got blitzed and like took you home and like, yeah, okay, yes, I will do this in a second. It was, I immediately did not regret it. It was a lot of fun.
1: This comedy thing is awesome.
0: Yeah, this is amazing. God damn. This bitter drunk chick just is fucking me. It's all right. Sure. Yeah, it was nice.
1: That's fantastic. Now, I got to ask, though, because now that I'm an old man, like now I look back at 18 and I'm like, what did I possibly know? What kind of material did you have at 18? I would love to know.
0: Oh, dude, it was the worst. I was so bad. It was almost to the point where I was like impersonating teachers, but to people who never knew the teacher. You know what I mean? So just imagine that you're in this history class and there's this dork, you know, like it was that, you know, like it was that bad. I mean, just up there like a dipshit doing pro wrestler impersonations, just the worst shit ever. Just, oh God, it was so bad. It was really embarrassing.
2: Which made
0: that 35-year-old chick even crazier to be like, I want to. Oh, this guy kind of sounds like Macho Man Randy Savage. Sure, I'll fucking. That was, you know, like that was even way more sad if you think about it. But.
1: That's hilarious.
2: What was that scene like? You know, what's the comedy scene like in Dallas? I imagine just looking out and seeing a bunch of cowboy hats in the audience.
0: Yeah, not right. Like, no, it was actually great. It was, here's what was interesting about it was the audiences were really good. Like Dallas, surprisingly isn't like this redneck shithole that you would think it would be, you know, like it's actually, it's got some, like most of the major cities in Texas have some really cool areas.

0: that are, everybody's open-minded, you know what I mean? They're cool as shit. And then they're just kind of surrounded by rednecks, you know? And so it was a great little area. I was by a mile, the youngest dude, like it was all just kind of old school road guys who were, you know, the other comics there. And so it was like, it was actually really nice. Cause I got to learn really quick, you know, just watching these old school dudes who could just walk up and, you know, men and women who have been doing comedy at that point since like the '80s. And they were all just, I mean, they were all, cause Dallas is pretty centrally located, obviously. So a lot of road comics lived there and would just travel, you know, out of Dallas. And so they were just, I mean, they were just killers, just, you know, and it was a great way to learn, you know, quickly, like, you know, just, you know, what to do and what not to do and stuff like that.
1: Did you have anybody like take you under your wing since you were that, you know, so young? Sure.
0: Yeah, I had a couple. Yeah, actually a couple there. They were great. You know, just, I mean, people that you wouldn't know, but they were just, you know, they were just consistent road dogs who were just amazing. And I was kind of like everybody's annoying kid brother. You know what I mean? So like, yeah, it was very, very fortunate that I got to meet those comics and kind of start. And they all kind of had that, like, you know, they were just like, oh, okay, this kid's not an asshole. Cool. We'll help out, you know? And so, yeah, it was really good. Like, all right, he's not a dick. All right, we'll do it.
2: That's so funny. Cause like the first guy that, like one of the first guys that helped me out, he actually said to me, he goes, hey, I figured I'd have you come over to the hotel and we'd work on stuff. Once I saw you were actually doing your own material. And in my head, I went, there's people that don't do their own material? What the hell? Like, why do you do this right, then?
0: That was the first thing they said. They're like, look, you can make anything funny, but don't be a dickhead and take anybody else's joke. And I'm like, okay, cool. Like, that's easy. You know,
2: right.
0: Like, that's, you know, sadly, there's still assholes who do that. But, you know, it was definitely nice to just have, you know, learn immediately the, you know, the do's and don'ts. It was really good.
2: That's awesome. Now, how about when you first decided to go to LA? How was that decision? Was it scary to leave Dallas? Were your parents like, what are you thinking?
0: Sure.
2: You know, that kind of thing.
0: Yeah, because it's like, oh fuck, all right. Because this could, you know, I don't have any family out here. You know, I don't have anyone. There was no safety net really. It was just, all right, fuck it, go out there and hope it doesn't explode in your face. And yeah, which I mean, it was definitely it definitely had that like, okay, shit, here we go. But I mean, dude, once you do it, you know, it's like, okay, it's not that bad. You know, it's, I mean, yeah, everybody bitches about LA. It's really not as shitty as everybody says, you know, I mean, eventually, yeah, Mother Nature is going to just shake us off of it, you know, like, you know, at some point, maybe in the middle of this interview, you know, like Mother Nature is just going to kind of shake and we're all going to be fucking in the ocean. But I mean, past that, it's fine.
2: Other than that, it's great. Yeah, that's fine. Oh, that's fantastic. Jerry Rocha is going to be out at the improv.
0: Trump's going to get a nuke before the earthquake hits anyway.
2: That's what Tony thinks, too. Tony's sure of it. He's like, yeah, we're going to war this weekend. He's like, yeah,
1: I said this
2: it.
1: Weekend. Here's the thing. I predicted the first time he shot missiles off. We were watching... Trump get interviewed by some, you know, reporters, and one of them basically said, hey, what are you going to do? And I told Steve, we came on the radio that morning, I'm like, we will be at war. We will be at war within hours. And sure enough, I predicted it, like, right on. And I predicted this, too, so I'm scared to death of my predictions.
0: Here's my Trump, my only hope with Trump is that before they get rid of him, right, we get... we get Trump's version of the Elvis karate videos. That's all I want. I just want him in a shitty karate outfit with all of his cabinet, you know, and they're like paid to lose, right? So he's just barely getting the flag over his fucking knee, you know, but they're like flying back like he knocked the shit out of him. I'm like, oh man, you sure got me, Brad. You know, wow, you're fucking amazing. I just want that. Just give me that. Just give me that video. And then we can get rid of him. But I at least want him to stick around long enough to record the him in a fucking karate outfit, just fucking up all of his cabinet who he's already paid to lose. Like, that's what I want more than anything.
2: That's
1: Jerry, are you a pot smoker?
0: You know, not as much as I should be. Yeah,
1: that sounded like it was right out of the mind of a pot smoker.
0: Oh man, it's fucking legal here, so I'm a pothead like, I do pot, like, you know, like my fucking great aunt does Ambien just to go to bed. Like, that's it. It's just like, I'll just have a little hit before I go to say, help me sleep. Like, that's how I do pot. It's so pathetic. But I literally just do it. I'm like, I just do pot like an old woman. Like, oh, just for bed, just to help me sleep. You know, that's all it is.
2: Oh, that's fantastic. Jerry Roach is going to be out at the Improv in Schaumburg all weekend long, starting tonight. Go check him out at chicago.improv.com for tickets. You can also check him out on Jerry Rocha, R-O-C-H-A, comedy.com, jerryrochacomedy.com, and check out his Netflix special, The Gentleman Jerry Rocha. Jerry, we appreciate you taking the time to hang out with us today.
0: Absolutely. Thank you all very much. Let's do this again. This is great. Let's do this again.
2: Absolutely.
1: Jerry, my side hurts from laughing. You're very
0: dude,
1: funny.
0: Dude, I'll pay you. That's awesome. Yeah, whenever we can do this again, I'm game. Let's do it. Thank you all very much.
2: Hey, before we wrap up, do you mind doing a liner for the program in the station?
0: Of course, yeah. What do you want me to say?
2: Just, you know, that this is Jerry Rocha, and you're listening to Steve and Tony, and it's Chicago's Comedy Scene is the station.
0: All right, cool, man. Tell me when.
2: Whenever you're ready.
0: Hey, what's up, everybody? This is Jerry Rocha, and you're leaving. Fuck, I already fucked it up. Let me try it again. All right, sorry. Can I go again?
2: Yeah, whenever.
0: Okay. Hey, everyone, this is Jerry Rocha. Yeah, that fucking Jerry Rocha, him. And you're listening to Steve and Tony on Chicago's Comedy Scene, and don't change the fucking station. Keep it here.
2: All right, Jerry. Jerry, thank you so much. Have a great time in Chicago.
0: Thank you. Yeah, hope to see y'all. Take care. Thank you.
2: Bye-bye. Bye-bye. Bye-bye. Oh, there he is, Jerry Rocha. I made the mistake of saying, whatever language, it's fine. Check him out at the Improv this weekend. We'll be back.
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5: 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I don't need your conversation. Just let me do the entertaining. I don't come to where you work, at Bed Bath & Beyond, tell you how to stack candles. You're listening to Chicago Comedy Show with Tony and my other buddy. I forgot, but I met him on Tinder.
2: Thank you so much, Jamie. Oh, have a great weekend in Chicago. Very happy to welcome to the program the iconic, the always funny Carlos Mencia. Good morning, Carlos. How are you?
6: Hello.
2: Hey, Carlos, is this you?
6: Yeah, what's going on?
2: Not much. Good morning. This is we go right to live. Sorry, didn't mean to startle you. I know it's really, really
6: no,
2: early
6: no,
2: to
6: no,
2: you.
6: It wasn't me. What happened was my road manager's. I had my phone in my hand, and he took the phone, going, "Let me set this up."
2: Oh,
6: and then 2 seconds later, he throws it at me, going, "You're on, you're on."
2: That's all right.
6: So it was his fault. So I had no idea.
2: No, you're fine.
6: I dialed the phone number, and then he took it from me. I don't know. I don't even know what he was doing. I'm going to ask him when we hang up, what were you doing? He's going to be like, I just thought that we were going to talk, and then they talked, and I didn't want to talk.
2: It's all good. He, you know, we're really loose. I mean, this is internet. So it's, you know, he probably figured, well, I'll call in. It'll be some producer guy will answer. We'll set it all up. Then I'll hand it to you. It's all good.
6: Yeah, that's exactly what he thought.
2: Yeah.
6: And you messed him up, bro.
2: No worries at all. Carlos Mencia, welcome to the program. I appreciate you hopping on so early. I'm sure you got a crazy busy day in front of you.
6: Oh, God, it is. Yeah, we were pretty much sold out for the weekend. So we actually had to add a show at 11:30 on a Saturday night. So, yeah, it's pretty crazy, man. It's good. Good thing.
2: It is.
6: Always good.
2: I mean, it's fantastic. Whenever you can walk in somewhere and say, we're going to need you to do an extra show because everybody wants to see you. It's fantastic.
6: Yeah, it's a pretty great feeling, man.
2: Yeah. And you've been doing this forever. So, you know, what is it that keeps you up and keeps you going to get up at 6 o'clock in the morning and go, all right, I'm going to do press all day. And then maybe I'll have something to eat, and then I got to go tell jokes all night.
6: You know what it is, man? It's the effect that we have on the people that we, you know, make laugh. I mean, for me, it's a show in my head. You know, I just mm-hmm. want to be funny. I want to shine. I want to make everybody happy. And, you know, you forget who's in the audience. It's not always, you know, it's not always people that are like, hey, what are we going to do this weekend? Let's go see Carlos. You know, last night I was doing a show in Rockford, Illinois, and a guy came up to me and he said, I needed this, man. You know, my kid passed away and I've just been sad and you made me laugh. And it was one of those things where it's like, okay, how do you respond to that? I mean, there's nothing you can say other than, wow, thank God that, you know, I did something for this man. It was pretty awesome.
2: It is. I mean, you do forget about that. I mean, every so often, I mean, I've been doing this radio for 20 years now, and you forget sometimes. I was telling my partner, Tony, on the show, you forget sometimes that there's actually people out there, because you start having a conversation, you start talking about your life, and, you know, it's easy to forget that there's people, you know, that then you're out just at a grocery store, you're out at a restaurant, and someone's like, man, I can't believe when you guys were talking about this, I was going through the same thing with my kid. Because for the most part, this is a comedy show, but I'm a dad to two kids. You get into life, and all of a sudden you're like, holy cow, like there's people paying attention to what I say.
6: It's totally crazy, man. But that's what keeps you up. You know, I mean, there are moments like anything else where it's, you know, it's trying and it's grueling, and you get so inside that you lose perspective, or, you know, you need a recharge. But I just recently got one, so... Yeah, I'm in a great mental place right now. Next week, it'll be a whole different conversation.
2: Well, it is the deal though with comedy and really with showbiz in general. Early on in my career when I did stand up, and I remember going to Kansas City for a New Year's show, and I get to the hotel, and I mean I was just a feature act, you know, lower on the totem pole, and I get to the show,
6: sure.
2: And the hotel didn't have the heat up. In the room. And so I get into, I crank up the heat, but before the show, I'm literally sitting in the bed in my coat, shivering, going, I'm not doing this anymore. What? Why did I do this? I just drove 7 hours to Kansas City in my beat up little Toyota for this. What am I doing to myself? And then you go and do the show and everybody laughs and you're signing autographs and you're selling CDs and you're like, this is the greatest career ever in the history of time. Why would anyone not do this?
6: Yeah, you know what? You go from one extreme to the other. I think, you know, for us, it's just, I mean, for me anyway, it's just what I do. It's what I was built to do. I'm good at this. I know how to do this. And you know what? You know, I got some things coming out on TV, and you know, a movie that we're working on. But at the end of the day, it's like, this is what I do, and I do this well. And you know, I love doing it, man. Sometimes you just get stuck. A lot of times it's even people that are like, man, it must be hard. And there are times where you just fall into it yourself where you're like, yeah, it is hard. Yeah. Yeah. You know what I mean? But then you meet somebody. Then I meet somebody who will be like, I had to work overtime and mm-hmm. I had to do a lot of work, but I got your tickets and that's amazing. And you know, what do you do for a living? You know, oh, I work on roofs and I fell the other day and I'm just like, wow. Cause I was about to complain about my job.
2: Yeah. And I quickly changed my mind. Yes. I have it easy. Yeah. No, I know what you're saying.
6: There's real people with real jobs. You know what I mean? And I'm over here trying to complain. Let me tell you, man, sometimes I actually have to talk for over 45 minutes.
2: We're talking with Carlos Mencia. He's going to be out at the Improv all weekend long, chicago.improv.com. And now, what was the...
6: And we added a show. Yeah, and we added a show on Saturday because the other ones are pretty much sold out, if I'm not mistaken.
2: Yeah, so Saturday at 11, you said, or 11:30 is the...
6: At 11. Yeah, 11.
2: Saturday at 11. So get those tickets now because Carlos is going to be doing all kinds of TV and radio today, and people are going to grab those. So this has got to be one of the first interviews he's doing. So go grab them now. Get online, chicago.improv.com, and get the tickets. What was the thing that kind of flipped you from just, you know, hitting the pavement, road comic to headlining? Like, what was that transition for you like?
6: You know, for me, it was really immediate. I featured a couple of times here and there, but what happened with me was I was a Comedy Store guy, you know, Comedy Store in Hollywood. Mm-hmm. I worked. I got big, you know, in that scene. I did an HBO half hour, and then I immediately went to doing headlining gigs. But the thing about me was I had worked really hard to kind of write a special. So by the time headlining came around for me, I had an hour of material. And so it worked out really easily for me. I didn't really have to go on the road and open for somebody or feature for anybody. For me, it was mostly work at home, you know, doing stuff at the Comedy Store. And then when I came out, I just, you know, I blew up because I had people that knew me, you know, that see me on TV. And so, I don't know what it's like to go do a room where nobody knows you. Mm-hmm. And you just happen to be that guy who's there that week. I have no idea what that's like. I never did that. So I'm really, really fortunate because, cool. You know, I mean, you know what it's like. You're headlining and nobody knows who you are.
7: Sure.
6: So they just take a chance, but they're not on your side. You got to win them over and all that kind of stuff. Never had that. You know, people always, I mean, last night, as an example, people are chanting my name before the show starts. I mean, the whole audience is like, Carlos. I mean, that's, you know, that's an amazing feeling.
7: Awesome. Yeah.
6: I can't imagine, you know, somebody going, give it up for Jack Smiley. And people are like, who's that? Who is this guy, Jack Smiley?
7: Right.
6: It must feel so bad, man. You got to win them over. You know, see, and then after, they're like, yeah, keep doing what you're doing. It's like, wow.
7: Right. That's, yeah. Well, that's cool, though. I mean, because it's so funny to hear that perspective because, like, I talk to a lot of guys about how, you know, for me, I was lucky enough that I never did open mics. I got hired as a house MC in a little town in Iowa and did 6 months straight there. And I had headliners coming into me all the time. They're like, forget the audience here in Fort Dodge, Iowa, and just come up with 15 minutes to get the F out of here. Like, just like come up with 15 minutes and then get back to Chicago. So right. That's what I did. So when I came back to Chicago, I was able to work all the real clubs. You know, then I was working the improvs, albeit low on the totem pole, but I was working the improvs and the Funny Bones and the, you know, all those because I already had my, as you said, like you worked on your special, I worked on my 15-minute act. I had an act, you know. But
6: well, there's so many different routes, and now, sure. I mean, I was just talking with Tony, the owner of the club, of these internet sensation guys. So you have these artists now that, you know, are big on YouTube or
7: sure.
6: or Facebook, and they post, you know, videos and stuff, and they'll sell out the show, but they don't do, you know, they don't, a lot of them don't do stand-up.
7: Right.
6: So they come up with different ways to, but they're on that stage that a lot of comics, you know, have been working so hard to get to.
7: Sure.
6: And so, you know, I have none, but there's a lot of comedic resentment that are like, I've been on the road for 4 years, and this guy put out a video on Twitter, and now everybody wants to see him, and they're not even funny. It's like, right. Relax. They sold the tickets. It's okay. You know what I mean? It's that's their road to success, not yours. Just find your way.
7: Just but, keep doing, you know, the work. Trust. Yep. Just keep doing the work. That's what I was always told. Just keep doing the work and the rest will come to you. Just keep doing the work. Well, Carlos, I know you got a ton of stuff to do, and I appreciate you taking the time to get up with us, even though you're all sold out and come on with us. There is a show, an added show, 11 o'clock Saturday night, chicago.improv.com to see Carlos Mencia. Carlos, before I wrap up with you, do you mind doing a liner for the show? That we
6: not
7: can
6: a
7: use.
6: Problem.
7: Oh, I appreciate it. It's Steve Tuohy and my partner, who's not awake yet, is Tony Carr. It's Steve Tuohy and Tony Carr, and the station is Chicago's Comedy Scene.
6: Steve Tuohy and Tony Carr?
7: Yep.
6: And Chicago's Comedy Scene?
7: Yep.
6: Hey, everybody, you're listening to Steve Tui and Tony Carr on Chicago's Comedy Central.

0: You may remember him as Skippy, the next-door neighbor from Family Ties, among other things. Comedian Mark Price, who's going to be at the Comedyplex in downtown Oak Park, Illinois, coming up May 10th, this Saturday, 8 o'clock, one night only. Mark, good morning and welcome to Tuyaville. How are you?
1: You may remember him if you were old enough to watch. If you're that old, you don't remember anything.
2: Well, there's that.
0: It's funny that you say that because just yesterday, we were going through an article in Vogue about Gen X. Is Gen X the coolest generation? And so we were going through a bunch of our 80s memories yesterday. And of course, you joining us today. But at this point, you've been doing stand-up longer than you were ever on Family Ties, right?
1: Well, I guess the whole thing is that I'm 57. Now, you ever see those memes and posts that come up on Facebook and stuff, and it says, do you realize that this 1970 is as far back as 1930 was?
2: No.
1: You know those things that just make you feel crazy old?
2: Mm-hmm.
1: Yeah, well, Skippy's 57.
2: So am I.
1: So, there you go.
2: Yep. And yep.
1: Because I'm in my 50s and I've never had kids and I'm still single. I've never been married. A lot of people just naturally presume that I'm smart.
2: That you are the Skippy character.
1: In some ways, yes. In other ways, totally a little bit surprisingly different.
0: Yeah.
2: Yeah.
1: New improved Skippy with nuts. Mm-hmm. Like Skippy's evil twin, Jif.
0: So Mark,
1: extra chunky. I got all the peanut butter jokes. I could go for days. I got peanut butter jokes today. They're not in the show, by the way. They're not in the act, I promise. No,
2: yeah,
1: no Mallory
2: funny.
1: Jokes.
0: Mm-hmm. No, those are just for radio.
1: Well, you know what happens is a lot of times at the comedy clubs, it's different at theaters, and I play cruise ships and, you know, retirement communities and all kinds of stuff. But at the comedy clubs, where I was always the kid, I showed up at the comedy. If you know that, I was the youngest one. I remember Carrie and all the guys that went on to become superstars before they were famous, you know?
0: Sure.
1: And now I go to a comedy club and I'm the oldest one there, like older than the owner, mm-hmm. older than the bartenders, older than everyone in the audience. That's
2: so
1: trip.
2: Funny.
0: Well, I would imagine, you know, the majority of the audience knows you from Family Ties. But one of the things that I've always loved about stand-up,
1: I'm telling you right now, that's not always the case. That's what I'm saying. It's amazing. But there's a young generation, you know, people that didn't really grow up in the 80s. They have so many options on TV and the internet. They really mm-hmm. don't know Family Ties.
0: Wow.
1: It seems hard to imagine for our generation. They grew up with it. We all knew it. Everybody knew everything. But, yeah, you meet somebody in their 30s. Who's Michael J. Fox?
2: Yeah.
0: Wow. Well, that's, I mean, you know, you're in Chicago. You know, our daughter wasn't that long ago. Our oldest daughter, we referenced Mike Ditka, you know, football coach. And she said, yeah, he's the steak sauce guy. We're like, what? No, he's not.
2: Yeah, we're like, sacrilege.
0: Right, right. We're talking with Mark Price. He's going to be at the Comedyplex in downtown Oak Park May 10th, this Saturday night at 8 o'clock. So, okay, you said some of the audience may remember you as Skippy, some don't. But one of the things that I love about stand-up comedy is no matter who you are, even if they know your name, know your face, that gives you about 2-3 minutes. And then you better knock them out and make them laugh, which, from what I understand, you've been doing for many years and, mm-hmm. and do it really well.
1: Well, thank you so much. You know, they found me for Family Ties as a little kid comedian. That's how long I've been doing it. I started, you know, way too young as one of those little kids that's too grown up for their years. Mm-hmm. You ever see those little show business kids?
2: Mm-hmm.
1: And they're not comedians, they're singers. And they'll like sing some tune they can't possibly comprehend the lyrics to at 9 years old.
2: Right.
1: You know what I'm talking about?
2: Yes.
1: Memories. Yeah. Memories of what? You're nine.

0: right.
1: Of when you were eight?
0: Right, right.
1: You have memories of. Anyway, I was like, I was 14 years old, and I came out, and I was like, divorce is rough, you know. I was right. Like doing my dad's act. My dad was a comedian, so that's an important part of the story,
2: right?
0: Wow.
1: I like to say we're both poor decision makers. but basically, he taught me everything. He took me to see all the greats. My dad was very respected. He was on the Ed Sullivan Show many times. He had his own TV show in early television, 1948. He hosted a show on early CBS called The 54th Street Review, done in a TV studio on 54th Street, Studio 54. It became the Disco Studio 54. That was an old TV studio.
0: Oh.
1: And he was good friends. I mean, good friends with, like, Sammy Davis Jr. and all the big shots from the old days, George Burns and that school of showbiz.
0: Wow.
1: And then he was respected. He kept going. That generation of comedians never stopped performing. They just kept going until they couldn't do it anymore.
0: Mm-hmm.
1: I don't know if I'll be that way. I don't know. I'm ready to retire. But they just kept going and going. And that was my dad. He was definitely like that.
2: Now,
1: always learning new things, always excited to do comedy and make people laugh.
2: Now, do you have that same reference for show business through your journey?
1: So I do, but I'm telling you right now, I don't know that I'm just going to keep going until I can't get on a plane and I can't walk on stage anymore. I don't know. My dad did that. All those old guys did that. I don't know. You might find me at a farm somewhere just taking it easy for a few years.
0: Yeah, but comedy right now is so necessary. I mean, making people laugh is a gift, and we all need it. We need humor in today's world. I think more so than
1: divided worlds we live in.
0: Yeah,
1: no doubt.
0: Yeah,
1: you bring people together to laugh together, and it's an amazing thing that doesn't come up often. And these days, nobody even goes to the movies anymore. So it's like one of the only chances to all come together and enjoy something
0: and enjoy.
1: Together. And yeah, I love it.
2: Yeah, we're talking with Mark Bryce. He will be at the Comedy Plex this Saturday, May 10th. He played Skippy in Family Ties, among other roles and things. So growing up, child star in the 80s into the 90s.
1: You know, let me just say one of the movies that I did back in the day gets a lot of attention right now. It's called Trick or Treat, and it's with Ozzy Osbourne and Gene Simmons. And it was my first big starring role in a movie, and the soundtrack is like a heavy metal soundtrack from a group called Fastway, and they're really good.
2: Mm-hmm.
1: And so it's found this new life. It's amazing because it came out, you know, way back when, but they just released a new DVD, Blu-ray thing, and all these people, there's Facebook pages dedicated to this movie and everything. It's crazy.
0: It's a cult classic.
1: A lot.
0: You know?
1: A lot of people are ask me questions about the shooting, and they take pictures of the location stuff. It just blows my mind because I that anybody would even care about that movie anymore after all these years.
2: That's wild. Well, as we said yesterday, we were sharing some of our memories from the 80s. So do you have an anecdote you want to share about your time in Family Ties and growing up in that era of, even though you were a kid, and, I mean, things were wild in Hollywood. It was an outlandish time.
1: It was a good time. I feel so bad for this. Do you guys feel that way too? Like, our generation had it so good in retrospect. We didn't appreciate it at the time, maybe.
0: Mm-hmm.
1: But now you look at kids and their lives and you go, oh, we had it way better than they did. We had so much more fun.
0: Well, I think, yeah,
1: I
0: and I
1: feel
0: think
1: bad for the kids that are helicopter parented and all that.
0: Well, I think too that it's interesting with the internet whether or not that was a pro or a con. We didn't have that. So we played outdoors, we biked, we made fun or created fun instead of sitting in front of, an iPad.
1: I remember my dad teaching me that. I remember I complained I was little or whatever. I'm bored or whatever. Mm-hmm. He was like, no, you don't get bored.
0: Right.
1: There's no reason to get bored. You just unbore yourself, create something to think about, work on a project, relax, meditate, whatever. Just don't be, there's no reason to ever be bored. He taught me that a long time ago.
0: Absolutely.
1: I don't think I've ever been bored since That's one thing about my life. It's not boring.
0: Yes.
2: No, I would imagine. I would imagine it's not. So do you want to share one of those stories from back in that time?
1: Well, okay. So first of all, back in the 80s, and now we know I'm 80s. And so I think one of my something interesting to share is that the memories that I don't remember. So first of all, I don't have no memory yet or anything like that. And in fact, I have a lot of great memories. I'm one of those people. I tend to remember the positive things more than the bad things. Mm-hmm. There's a few embarrassing things I remember. My guess is we all have those, right? A few moments in our life where we're like, why did I do that? What did I do there? Oh, my God. But here's the point of this one now. There are things that are amazing that I don't remember at all. And people tell me about them. And I go, what? And they'll say, like, I had a friend who came up to me and goes, remember that time we went and George Harrison came out and played for like an hour at the end? And I was like, no, don't remember that. Remember that time we went to Disneyland and took mushrooms with Jim Carrey? I'm like, no, don't remember that. There's more, but there's usually drugs and alcohol involved somewhere.
2: Oh, that's very funny. We're talking with Mark Price, played Skippy on Family Ties. He's going to be out. I've been doing stand-up comedy as far back as I can remember. He'll be at the Comedy Plex Comedy Club. Visit comedyplex.com to find out more. You want to find out more about Mark? 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Mark Price is going to be at the Comedy Plex this Saturday. You can get your tickets online for that and head out there. Mark, before we let you go, do you mind, you know radio. During the pandemic, you did an 80s radio show. I saw that.
1: Out of Daytona Beach in Florida, a classic Daytona station that's been around for a million years. It was so much fun. And I have great respect for what you guys do. I've always been a guest, and I didn't really understand what goes into what you guys do until I did it.
2: Wow, that's very
0: Thank
2: nice.
0: You.
2: Yeah, that's very cool.
1: You're listening to Steve and Cheryl. We're in Tueyville. It's Mark Skippy Price, now new and improved Skippy with nuts. Who said extra chunky? I heard that.
2: Very nice. Very nice. Mark, thank you so much. Have yourself a great day.
1: Love your guts. That's the opposite of hate your guts. It's a very loving, positive
2: I
1: thing.
2: Love it.
0: Love
1: see everybody at Comedy Plex. They're doing a great job at Comedy Plex. They're really putting on some special shows, and they're really into it. And so I love independent comedy clubs. I always have a blast. So we're looking forward to it. Thank you.
2: That's great. Great. Thank you so much, Mark. Have a good day.
3: 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This is Dave Bargetti. 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
4: And we're back, and I am pleased to welcome Dan Lamort to the program.
5: Hey, what's up?
4: See, I didn't butcher your name.
5: No, you got it.
4: Yet. I didn't butcher it yet. I was just telling Dan off air that the reason I don't host my own shows is because I could know a comic for 5 years, know their name perfect, and then when it comes to introducing them on stage, I'm totally going to butcher it every time.
5: Have you ever heard the legendary Rob Schneider story?
4: No.
5: Through the years, who the actual comic was has gotten lost in translation, at least on my end of the story. But there was a young comic who was hosting at the Funny Bone. It's one of their first times, and Rob Schneider was like the celebrity headliner. And when they went to bring him up, the host forgot who Rob Schneider was, forgot his name.
4: Oh, no.
5: But in the quick moment of brilliance, he goes, I'm not bringing up your headliner until you guys shout his name. Tell me who you're here to see. And then they were like, Rob Schneider. And he's like, keep it going. And I wish through the years I remembered who the comic was, because it's one of the most brilliant stories I've ever heard.
4: See, now, Rob comes on our show every so often, so I kind of I want to ask him about that. But
5: Ask him if it's true, because it's one of those road folklore stories that has just been passed down from green room to green room.
4: And that's how I'm going to ask him. But you hate to ask somebody like that, hey, did somebody forget your name?
5: That is true.
4: but Rob's pretty cool. I think he'd get a kick out of the history of the story.
5: Yeah, like I have no idea of the validity of it, but it's just been passed. I've heard that story from so many people in so many states. I don't even know what Funny Bone it happened at.
4: I like that there's always a bit of truth to like urban legends. So yeah. There's enough there to believe it. You know, it was a Funny Bone. It was a specific comic. but no one knows the other comic, so it can't really be verified.
5: Exactly.
4: And it's hard to verify it with the star, right?
5: Yeah.
4: So that's why
5: especially because there's a good chance that host is no longer even doing stand-up.
4: Right, right. That's funny. It's funny. There's a lot of like urban legends when it comes to comedy, I think. You know?
5: So many, and everyone has their own variation of the story.
4: Right, right, right. For sure. So I haven't even said why you're on. So it's a big couple weeks for you, right?
5: Yeah, you could say that. It's been a stressful few weeks. I'm a very last minute person, so I was planning on taping a special in New York City at the end of this year, but some stuff came up and I have to make a move from New York to LA in May. So being the last minute person I'm like, you know what? I'm headlining Zany's in a couple weeks. Why don't I just do an album there instead? Instead of waiting till the end of the year, I'll do my album. I like Zany's. I have a history with the club.
4: Amazing club, by the way. It's
5: working Zany's. I started featuring there when I was 19 years old.
4: Nice.
5: Featuring
4: before you were really allowed in the club at that point then, right?
5: Yeah. I mean, I came down. I had just dropped out of college and I was living in Jersey and I was like, you know what? I want to start working the road a bit. So let me reach out to Zany's and see if I could come in and audition. And they were like, well, we do a 5-minute spot on a Tuesday showcase. And being the crazy 19-year-old I was, I just packed up the car and drove down to Chicago on Tuesday. And I booked a few other shows elsewhere. And then Cindy at the time, who was booking features, she passed me. And then I've been working ever since.
4: Nice. So that was Rosemont then?
5: That was Rosemont, yeah.
4: Okay. See, to me, the ultimate is the one on Wells, because it feels like old school comedy.
5: Oh, I love it. They were the first one to headline me. Last year was my first time headlining a Zany's, and it was that room. And I mean, that room is just, that's where comedy folklore, so much of it originates.
4: Right, right.
5: I mean,
4: 40 years.
5: I'm a huge comedy nerd, so that place is heaven.
4: Oh, yeah. You look on the walls and you're like, all my heroes, they're all here, right?
5: Yeah, my heroes are the ones who nobody knows and you can't even find a story about and they're still hanging up there. That's my hero, the obsolete comic. I love the guy who still hangs on the wall but not a single person remembers a thing about them.
4: Right, right. The goal is to be on as many of those walls as you can be across the country,
5: Zany's,
4: right?
5: Yeah, Zany's was my first wall ever. Zany's was my first road club wall.
4: Do you know exactly where your picture is?
5: I did last time. They sent me a picture when they first hung it up, but I think they might have moved it, so I got to look when I get there on Monday.
4: I was just there for they had a holiday party.
5: Yeah.
4: And I brought a buddy, and we ended up walking around just looking at
5: that's fantastic.
4: Because he's a big comedy nerd, too. So it was, you know, it's...
5: Yeah.
4: It's fun.
5: It is. It's a good time, and, you know, Bird has always been... the owner's always been so helpful to me, and... When I came to him and I was like, hey, listen, I need to do an album on short notice. He said, yeah, we'd love to have you do it at both the clubs. And then when I came to him last week and said, hey, we want to bump this up to a 3-camera shoot in case we can release it as a special. He said, no problem. Let's figure it out.
4: That's awesome.
5: A lot of clubs would give you a tough time on that short of notice. But, you know, it'll be tough with the weather and, you know, just a short notice taping like this. But at the end of the day, I remember I was listening to Ari Shaffir talk one time, and we were talking about specials, and I forgot where he had mentioned it, but he had said that so many comics that aren't theater comics do their specials in a theater. He's like, if you're a club comic, do it in a club, theater, do it in a theater, arena, do it in an arena. That's why his two Netflix specials were in a club in Texas. And I kind of took that to heart, and I was like, you know what? Instead of doing this, you know, fancy shoot that I could, you know, fund myself in New York, why not actually tape it in where I spend most of my time, which is comedy clubs.
4: Right, right. And I actually prefer those type of recordings because to me they feel more intimate.
5: Yeah.
4: You know,
5: it's very hard to make that big special feel intimate. I mean, Carlin used to do it so good. I mean, he always had such a nice setup on stage where it still seemed intimate, but I really like the way a club looks.
4: Right. I mean, I just saw Adam Sandler's new Netflix special. And it shows him in a bunch of different, he's in a bunch of different settings. And my favorite ones is when he looks like he's in a club that holds 40 people. You know what I mean?
5: Yeah, exactly.
4: Yeah.
5: There's been some good ones through the years that are at clubs. I mean, one of my favorite, Bill Hicks's first special was filmed at the Annex in Texas, which was a legendary club.
4: Filmed by friends of his. It wasn't even they didn't even set it up like they just set it up think it, and it didn't get released for years.
5: I know. It's he's like my idol, you know. That's my guy.
4: Really?
5: When I used to, back before I did stand-up, I was a baseball player, and I played in college until I got hurt, and I was the only kid on my team who didn't listen to, like, pump-up music before each game. Like, if I had a big start, I would just put in, like, Rants in E minor and just run, do my warm-up while listening to Hicks and Carlin and Pryor and Kinnison. Like, that's what got me pumped up. So when I dropped out, I was like, oh, this is the lateral move, obviously.
4: Right, obviously. That's what you've been training for. You were training to start in comedy.
5: That's why the gods above torched my elbow.
4: We're talking with Dan Lamorte, and he's filming his comedy special at Zany's. He's going to be at Rosemont on the 23rd through the 26th.
5: Yes.
4: And he's going to be at the Zany's on Wells Street in Chicago the 28th and the 29th. You guys make it out to the show. There's nothing like being part of a recording. You are part of the show. You're like,
5: exactly. I mean, you can't escape it, especially in that tight of an environment. And, you know, I have a very interesting style of comedy, I think, that makes people very at home and not stressed out. I'm a 24-year-old hippie stoner. My comedy, it's not stoner comedy, but you could tell how relaxed it is. So, people come out. It's a good time. I don't offend anyone. You're not going to see any stories about my material. It's just I tell people I want to bring back like a Woodstock era of comedy. It's not going to ever catch on, but I'll try. Going on stage in feather earrings, and it's going to be great.
4: Yeah, I don't know if Woodstock comedy makes a whole lot of sense.
5: It doesn't. I'm sticking to the term. I've been sticking to it for the past year. It hasn't caught on yet, but it will continue to live with me.
4: You don't want to have a paranoid audience, you know?
5: No, I don't like performing for stoned audiences. I like performing for stoners who aren't stoned yet.
4: That aren't stoned yet. Yeah. You're part of the pre-party.
5: When I'm on, I have a nice little social media following, and they all kind of know what I'm about. So I kind of do that thing where after each show, I hang out with anyone who wants to hang out, and then they kind of get, the second show where I'll tell them stories, we'll smoke some joints, and that's what my I tell them, don't come into the show, Stone, because it doesn't make comedy better.
4: Oh, no, it don't. They're getting the jokes on the way home.
5: Yeah, I mean, there's a few stoner shows that I've done, and it's like, it looks like the audience is looking through you. There's nothing there.
4: So how did you said you were featuring by 19. So how did you get started into comedy so young?
5: I was in college simply, I mean, I was a good student, but I was there simply because I could afford it from an athletic scholarship. And once you blow out your arm, the money dries up. The college doesn't care about you anymore if you're not going to get wins on the field. So once my scholarship left, I went to a smaller school and tried to recover, and I couldn't. And I started doing stand-up in that time. And it was kind of a very lucky ascension through the scene, I guess. I mean, I've still only been doing stand-up for, 4 years, 4.5 years. And this is going to be my second album and first special. The road is kind of what helped me so much. I started going out pretty young, running long sets, learning how to write long form. And I used to go out with Kathleen Madigan from time to time. She helped a lot. I don't really know. Looking back on it, in the moment it feels so stressful. But looking back on it, it's hard to remember what the actual that those early years on the road were like.
4: Right, right.
5: Because I think it was, even though it was, some of it was so miserable, it was kind of in awe of everything. But I am very much, like I said, the online following is all through myself. I'm very, I know how to work my audience, and I know the people that will like me, and I know how to find them. I used to do tours and still do very extensively that are booked solely through me and at no comedy venues, music venues, alternative venues, record shops. I'll usually go out sometimes for 3 to 5 weeks at a time if I'm not doing clubs, and I'll just do weird venues for 5 weeks. And kind of through the years of doing that, I gained a weird little following that comes out in some cities. Some cities I still can't draw anybody. But that's kind of what the club's been, self-made, just having the fun that I want to have, and whoever wants to join gets to join.
4: I love that, though. I love the hustle behind it.
5: Yeah, that's fun for me, man. The road is what comedy's about. Growing up, I loved comedy road stories. And some of my best memories in this business are spent in hotel rooms on the road, you know, just taking in everything. Now I get to bring some friends out with me occasionally, which is nice. Yeah, that's kind of my ascension has been. It's all been in New York. That's where I'm based out of. But it's been mostly on the road is where the growing has happened.
4: Is New York where you're from? Or?
5: Yeah, I was born in Brooklyn. I spent most of my life down the shore in Jersey, though. I'm still there, moving to Los Angeles in May for a little while for a new project that hopefully will be announced shortly. But, yeah, I like Jersey. I like New York. But I was in L.A. for all of December, and it was as fantastic as could be. And I knew right away that I was going to end up there in the very near future.
4: That's fantastic, man. Well, I tell you, I'm sure you're going to crush this special.
5: Thank you.
4: And when it comes out, or slightly before that, I'd like you to give us a call so we can help you promote it. And then the other project that you can't announce yet, you're welcome to announce it here or come back and promote it here, whatever you want to do.
5: For sure.
4: I just want to thank you, man, for taking time to hang out with me for a little bit.
5: Likewise. Thanks for having me on.
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2: 97.7 The Q, Stephen Sherrill with you here, hanging out on a Friday morning. Excited to welcome back to the program the iconic, the legendary Carlos Mencia. Good morning, right. Carlos. How are you, bud?
7: I am phenomenal, man. Been having an amazing year. It's been great, man. I've been rejuvenated. Like a lot of things happened at the same time. And it's just like an explosion, you know. So it's been great. And, you know, look, I have family in Chicago. Three of my sisters used to live there. And now only one of them is left. But, yeah, it's like a home away from home for me. It's my favorite big city to perform in. Because you're a big city, but you guys have a literal Midwest mentality. And because you have extreme weather. Seriously, because of the extreme weather there, because you have like a spring, a fall, a winter, a summer that are real. You guys are used to life being life. Here's an example. No other city in America, there is none, period, end of story, where the Cubs would be selling out for 100 years and not win a championship. There's no other city where that happened.
0: Uh-huh.
7: Only Chicagoans have that, like, oh, we'll get them next year for like 100 years.
2: Right. That is true. By the way, Carlos going to be at the Improv in Schaumburg all weekend long. Tonight you got shows 7 and 9:30. Tomorrow 7 and 9:30, and then Sunday 7 o'clock. The Improv. What a great room there in Schaumburg, right by Woodfield Mall.
7: Some of those shows only have like literally 5-10 tickets left. So you guys better hurry up and get them. Like there's not really that many tickets left.
2: And you can grab the tickets on Carlos's website as well, carlosmencia.com. So you said a bunch of things happening all at once. You're on this tour. What else is happening with you?
7: So I've been trying to figure out where the mentality is, you know, for comedy today, because comedy, you can't just go up and tell jokes anymore. You can't just go up and be funny anymore. And so what happened was, one of the things that occurred was a friend of mine invited me to an LGBTQ show. And I really, really had a great time. But in the middle of the show, I kind of got upset. I got upset because they were saying all the things that I want to say, or at least talking about certain subjects that I want to talk about, but I'm not supposed to talk about. And I went, well, wait a minute. Why can't I talk about this? But they can. And then I started exploring. the black shows, the Latino shows, you know, all of these concept shows like, hey, if you're a Middle Easterner, come and check out this show. Hey, if you're a Jew, come and check out this show. And I thought to myself, wait a minute, why is it okay for them to tell those jokes, but not me? So I got to be black to tell a black joke? I got to be gay to tell a gay joke? That's not what America's been fighting for. We've been fighting to be equals so that we all come together. This is crap. I will not be a part of this anymore. And ever since I diverted from that and told people, like, this is a hypocrisy. Don't come to my show when you go to those shows and laugh at those jokes and then come to my show and pretend that, like, oh, you went too far. You guys went so far yesterday. So they did. I mean,
2: right, listen, right.
7: Watch, go and watch like an Asian show. Asian comedians do the most racist thing that no other comedians can do. When Asian comedians do impressions of other Asians, I'm not kidding, they squint their eyes more. You gotta be kidding me, bro. And I can't even do, you know what I mean? Could you imagine if I went up on stage and pulled my eyes and
2: pretended
7: to be Asian?
0: Mm-hmm.
7: But that's what they do when they do impressions of other. And I went, because it's fun, because it's funny. And then it hit me. People forgot what comedy is. People, you know, you guys hear it all the time. You know, this comedian said something offensive. We don't say it. We're comedians. Everything that we do, everything that I do is intended to make you laugh, to make you have a better time. For you technical people out there, I literally want you to laugh so hard that dopamine and serotonin are released into your body, creating a literal state of euphoria. That's what I'm trying to do to you. And for anybody to turn that into something bad, like that's, you know what I mean? That's horrible. And this is why I love your city, because you guys never cared that you were losing. It was about the experience of going to the game. And that's what is lost in comedy now, that it's the experience of coming together. It's the experience of when I say, oh, my God, when I was a kid, my mother had, you know, 18 kids and everybody under 30 going, oh, my God, how many kids? You know,
0: were you all fed? Right.
7: Oh, my God. I remember Jennifer had 8. That's a lot.
2: Right.
7: 18.
2: Right.
7: And that whole comparison. I love that idea to be able to communicate that stuff. And ever since I've been doing this and this kind of release happened in me, I started kind of expanding on doing, you know, now I do jokes about not just everybody, but they're coming to the show. I started doing a lot of stuff about LGBTQ and about, you know, having a disability, and kids with disabilities are coming to the show now. Mm-hmm. Like now all of a sudden I look into the audience, there's 3 wheelchairs and somebody with cerebral palsy or, you know what I mean? Like people come and they want me to talk about them or to at least acknowledge that they're there in the show, because they're like, hey, like we're here so you could talk about us. You talk about everybody else. Talk about us too. That's what we're here to do. And that is so rewarding because it's the opposite of what people say comedy is supposed to be. Hey, when you do jokes about people in wheelchairs, man, people in wheelchairs are going to get offended. Now, when I do jokes about people with wheelchairs go, oh, my God, Carlos did a wheelchair check? Let's go check out Carlos. And they come to the show, and then I do a joke about them. People feel uncomfortable at first, like, oh, my God, they're here. And then once the kids in the wheelchair start laughing, then they're like, oh, it's okay to laugh. And then it becomes communal again, and then we all just have fun. And then, believe it or not, in the past year or so, the biggest complaints that I get as a comedian right now is, why didn't you make fun of, and then preceded by whatever that person is. So last night I did a show and this guy literally came up to me after the show and he went, listen, I love your comedy, but you don't do joke about Latvia. Why don't you do joke about Latvia? Latvia,
0: you left the Latvians out.
2: How niche do you have to get now?
7: Right. I am so sorry, Latvians. And I have to tell him, like, listen, bro, the old people, when I say Latvia, they're going to think you're Latka from Taxi. And the young people have no idea where it is.
2: Right.
7: Talking to a country where we almost don't know north, west, east, and south, for Christ's sake. You really believe we know Latvia?
2: Sure.
7: And so that rewarding part is where I'm living. And it's so fun to be comedic now, because now I feel like I can talk about anything again, and if anybody pretends to get offended, I could tell him, no, because you take these jokes from somebody else. And everybody just lets loose it and goes free. And now we can talk about, you know, stupidity, like the real thing we need to talk about, you know, the dumbness of people, the simplicity of people, the fact that people complain. We live in the, like, okay, here's something I don't understand. Take somebody that's far right or far left, who's talking about how America's broken, right? And just take their exact words, whatever they say about America, it's broken, we're not going to survive, and then put that in Europe and give it a French accent, and I guarantee you that those same exact people would be repudiating the exact words that came out of their mouth, but because it came out of the accent of somebody else's. So when it's like, this country's ruined, and we need change, and we need to fix it, if it was some French guy going, America is broken, you need change, you need to fix it.
2: Right, yes. People would be mad.
7: Let me tell you something, you don't know what you're saying. There's a great country in the world, and you could be like, but I was just quoting you. These were your words. I can say it, but you can't. Like, so, that
2: can... Well, we lost you.
8: Honey, you don't need to leave it there or something.
2: Carlos, your Bluetooth, I think, cut out.
0: There
2: we
0: go. Got him.
2: There we go. I think your Bluetooth got in. All of a sudden, we were hearing some woman talk to a kid.
7: Oh, you know what happened? I know what happened.
0: She turned the car on.
7: That's what happened.
0: He's connected to her.
7: Turned the car on. What's up? You guys are talking.
0: Isn't that great?
2: We're talking with Carlos Mencia and his wife this morning on doing
7: I am so glad I was not doing a Jeffrey Toobin at that moment.
2: Carlos is currently on the No Hate No Fear tour. He is going to be at the Improv in No Hate No Fear. He'll be in the Improv in Schaumburg all weekend long. You can get your tickets at CarlosMencia.com. Cheryl, do you have a question?
0: I was just going to ask you, because years ago I was in Vegas and I saw Don Rickles.
7: Yes.
0: And he made jokes about everybody.
7: Yes. Uh-huh.
0: And the front row people, he would always go, oh, where are you from? And there were a French couple. They all got up and left. Has anybody I know they got up and left. And yikes.
2: Right, what do you expect when you go see Rickles? So this is what you're going to get.
0: Do people have a problem with this, or are they good with it? Like, have you...
7: They're good with it, because when I tell people, like, it's in the form of a joke, right, what I told you guys. So what I do is I tell people, go see an LGBTQ show, and then I say, go see an urban show, go see a Latino show, go, and I point out the difference between each one, jokingly, of course.
0: Right.
7: But then when I get to the part where I say... You know, look, and listen, I'm just saying LGBTQ because that's the first group I brought up, right? Mm-hmm. But if you're an LGBTQ member and you get offended at what I'm saying, the truth is that it's not me who's the problem. All these groups are asking for equality, right? Latinos, blacks, we all want equality. But in this specific instance, we don't give it. Because what I'm basically saying is, oiga, gente, vengan a venir conmigo para hacer un show latino. White people not invited. Like, that's not
0: right.
7: That's not the way it works for me. And so when I tell people, like, hey, listen, you wanted equality, you got it. I'm going to make jokes about everybody, and my jokes are intended to make you laugh. Even if jokes are bad, like, I don't understand how you could take it to such a bad place when the intent is pure. And people, somehow people think that we like offending people. No comedian writes a joke that even wants to offend one person.
2: Mm-hmm.
7: Like, this is literal. You could take five of the best comedians right now, alive today, and put them at the Rosemont Theater and sell it out and pay one person in the first one or two rows in the middle to not laugh at any joke.
2: Mm-hmm.
7: Every one of those comedians will go up on stage, have an amazing set, get a standing ovation, and get off stage and say this. Hey, guys. Did you see that one dude that didn't laugh at the jokes?
2: Yep.
7: And the other comedians would be like, oh, my God, was he wearing like a brown thing with kind of a... Yes, that guy. What the hell was wrong with him? And then the next comedian will go on and go, I'm going to make him laugh. You'll see. Mm-hmm. And then he'll get up and go, oh, my God, I could not get anything out of that guy.
0: Mm-hmm.
7: By the fourth or fifth comedian, they will start talking to that guy to find out what's wrong with him.
2: Right.
7: Why aren't you laughing? Because that's how much we want to make people laugh. And so my point is to turn that into something bad. To draw an analogy, because of what I've done for a living, you know, being a quote unquote celebrity, I've had a pretty decent sex life.
0: Thanks for sharing.
7: Well, I've had some, you know, let me put it this way. I've had some sex that wasn't that good, but I never wanted to cancel somebody. I appreciated the sentiment. Oh, thank you for trying that move. It hurt, but thank you. I never, ever, ever ended a sex session by like, I'm going to go online and cancel you and tell everybody how bad you are. How dare you try that thing with your fingers in the boom bitty. No balloons ever. That message is being received right now more than ever because people look, and here's another hypocrisy about the comedy thing. And by the way, going back to Rickles, it's funny because I bought my father before Rickles passed away. I bought my mom and dad tickets to go see him. And when my dad came back, he was upset that Don didn't make fun of him.
2: Oh, like,
7: that was his issue.
2: Mm-hmm.
7: He didn't have any problems with that. But he was like, mijo, can you imagine if he talked to me with this accent? I go, yeah, I do. Because I make fun of it all the time.
2: Yeah.
7: My dad, I can imagine today people are getting angry at being told that because we choose to laugh, right?
2: Yeah.
7: That we're bad people.
0: Mm-hmm.
7: Now, this is going to sound serious. It's not. And this is my point of saying what I'm about to say. I do a joke about how I am part of the Catholic Church, but I am part of those kids that you heard about. And this joke is really, really funny. But my point is that without comedy, for me personally, I wouldn't be able to tell that joke and that story and go through the catharsis of it and come out at the other end of it laughing and having a better perspective about it. Instead of being depressed and sad and non-communicative.
0: Right.
7: And, you know, the other day, somebody came up to me and said, I can't believe that you are blasé about doing a joke about, you know, molestation and the church. And I said, I'm still a Catholic. And he said, but I can't believe that you just go up on stage and make a joke about it. He said, I'm 42. I haven't had a decent relationship, haven't had a long-term girlfriend, not married, all because of that. And I looked at him and I said, listen to what I'm saying to you. Know that it's coming from the best place in the world. You're still being abused by that priest.
0: You're allowing him
7: you are allowing that man to destroy your life. And you deserve a girlfriend. You deserve a wife or a boyfriend or whatever it is. You deserve happiness. You didn't do anything wrong. You were a child. I was a kid. I was 10 years old. That's it. That's all I have to say. Nothing else. It's life. It happens. We move on. But I refuse to be a victim my entire life. I'm a survivor. I'm not a victim. And I think that a lot of people forgot that that's what comedy does. Let's take it to the most rudimentary place. We're hanging out with our friends. We trip and fall.
2: Mm-hmm.
7: It's not funny at that moment. It isn't. Let's even take one. We're all walking. Somebody turns around. Boom. Hits a pole, you know, on the street.
0: Right.
7: And a little tooth gets chipped. That day is not funny at all. But if those are your real friends, depending on the kind of friends you have, whether
2: for sure.
7: a week or a month or years later, that story is going to be hysterical.
2: Yes.
7: That's what comedy can do. It can take, man, I can't believe I have a chipped tooth and I almost to like, what is it? Do you remember when you broke?
0: Right.
7: And Kevin is like, I never wanted to say it. It went in my mouth. No! Right in my mouth. Oh, my God. And then all of a sudden it becomes something different. It becomes the story that the caveman used to tell around the fire way back in the day to make it palatable for the guy who tripped and almost got eaten by the tiger. Oh, he almost got eaten by the tiger. Aha, but we killed him. Aha, and everybody, like, that's where the origins of certain types of comedy come from. And I think that people forgot about that and wanted to be sane and cute. And look, last year describes it all to me, the way it went down. For me, last year comedically started with somebody going on stage and physically assaulting a comedian for using words.
2: Mm-hmm.
0: Who? Whoa. Right?
2: Will okay. Smith.
0: Oh, right, Will Smith. Okay.
7: Right? Literally started with that. Ended comedically for me last year, the Golden Globes. Where, and by the way, good friend of mine, very funny guy, but Joe Coy's set went the way it went mm-hmm. because he was afraid to offend anybody in that room.
2: So we've had Joe on the show like 5-6 times over the years, and so I watched that. So just to give you a little perspective, I've done stand up myself since 1999, and I watched that and I went, Joe looks uncomfortable on stage for the first time ever. Mm-hmm. I've never seen him look uncomfortable, and he looks like uncomfortable because of how censored he was.
7: Correct, because we've been told that we can't, you know what I mean, that we can't make fun of, and think about like what somebody was offended by. Mm-hmm. He said, which is true, that they basically show Taylor Swift a lot mm-hmm. on NFL games.
2: Right.
7: That's basically what the joke was.
2: Right.
7: And somebody said that there was offense to it. Mm-hmm. So now there's offense to the truth. The mm-hmm. truth is that that's what happened.
2: Yeah.
7: Like, I'm watching the Super Bowl, and they cut to her at least 10, 15 times.
2: Sure.
7: Which I don't care, by the way.
2: Right, but they do.
7: Joke about that. Right, but if I do a joke about that, wait, were you going to get mad? Like, what now? I can't talk about the sun? Oh, the sun came up. No, it didn't. I refuse. I don't identify with the sun. I don't care what you identify with. I don't care what you want me to call you. I don't care. I don't care about any of that. Truth
2: yep.
7: is where it used to be. But here's the problem with truth in America today. Today, America is not about truths. Today, America is about feelings. It's about how I feel. Mm-hmm. That's why intelligent people have a very hard time in America today. Because here's how it goes. Hey, let's have a discussion about blankety blankety blank. Okay, let's do it. Well, I'm going to tell you some numbers because I'm a numbers guy and I like the truth. Numbers say the statistics show this and the percentages are that. And then the other person goes, where did you get those numbers? I don't believe those numbers. Who got those numbers? How am I supposed to believe in those numbers? Yeah, whatever. Because they feel like it's wrong. They feel like it is. And it started when we gave participation trophies to children. And instead of teaching them how to fail, how to deal with losing, how to deal with life, how to deal with a cold-ass winter, how to deal with living in Chicago and walking outside and going, you know what, it's cold, but not that bad.
2: Right.
7: Walking half a block, turning a corner and going, oh, my God, what happened? It's cold around the corner. They don't know that. They don't understand that. And so sometimes in comedy, I have to literally Chicago-wise audiences at first so that they can be okay with the laughter later.
0: Mm-hmm.
7: It's really that, because we allowed people to feel like their feelings are important.
2: Mm-hmm.
7: And so when we gave participation trophies, it didn't end there. There's a reason that today we have to call coffee makers baristas. Why?
2: Right.
7: Because they... No, I don't want to be a coffee maker. How dare you call me a coffee maker? I'm not a coffee maker. Hey, you're a barista. Oh, my God, I'm a barista. I didn't know. I'm a coffee maker. I don't want to be a secretary. You're not. You're a personal assistant. Oh, my God. Thank you. Hey, bartender. I'm not a bartender. I'm a mixologist. Will you mix me a drink? Like, everything is... Like, I remember as a kid and a teenager, every job that I got, there was one vice president in every one of those companies. Now, every one of those companies has 8 to 15 sure. vice presidents, who, by the way, do not make any money. There's one VP and a bunch of people that have titles that do not make that kind of money,
2: uh-huh.
7: but they have the title.
0: Right.
7: Because... Mm-hmm. you know, it's about rewarding them. It's about, hey, feel good.
0: And nobody, how they feel. But, yeah.
7: And how they feel.
0: Yeah.
7: And today, people, like, listen, I love America. I think America's the greatest country in the world. I think people take it for granted. You know what I mean? Like I tell people, America's so amazing. We have fat, poor people. Just we have fat, poor people. Understand that. Understand that that is mathematically impossible. And for anybody listening to this that didn't understand what I'm saying, go to Northwestern University. Walk into the math department. Find the smartest person in that department. Don't freak out. It's going to be easy. He's Asian. Find the smartest person in that department. Look at him in the eye and say, America has fat, poor people. Can you figure out this equation? And everyone in there would be like, this makes no sense whatsoever.
2: Right.
7: How can this man be fatter than the amount of money he has to purchase the food to make him fat?
2: Oh,
7: that is
2: my.
7: Where Americans live.
0: Oh my
7: God. We go camping in this country. That is how amazing America is. That once a year, we literally get tired of how easy and comfortable our American lives are. We pack up some stuff. We go out to the middle of the woods and literally pretend we're homeless for a weekend. That's how amazing America is. We pretend that we don't have a house. We walk. We walk because we pretend we don't have a car. We just have to take a step back. And
0: yeah.
7: You know what? If the worst thing that happened in your life is that a comedian told an inappropriate joke,
2: right,
7: you shouldn't be angry. You should be grateful. And if you don't understand that, just turn on the news and look at all the bad things happening around the world, the wars, the fighting, the conflicts, and then go, but my problem is bigger. Carlos Mencia did a joke.
2: We're talking with Carlos Mencia this morning. He's going to be at the Improv in Schaumburg all weekend long. You can go tonight, tomorrow, Sunday. Get your tickets at carlosmencia.com. Carlos, before we wrap up, I know that you did a TV show. You kept doing stand-up the whole time. I know we've talked this morning all about stand-up and how important it is to you and how important it is to go out and do a show and make sure everybody has a good time. I wanted to get your take on Nick Swardson. You hear about his show in Colorado? Apparently,
7: well, that's just him being irresponsible. I mean,
2: okay.
7: But that being said, I accept his apology.
2: Sure.
7: Because, first of all, when I fly, not even if I'm going to high altitude, that takes it to another level. But let's say that I fly at 6 o'clock in the morning and I get a flight to Chicago, land at O'Hare. So it's a 4 hour flight plus 2 hours, about a 6 hour. So I leave at six, land at about 12:30-ish. If that night I have two drinks, just two, I will be pretty drunk. The next day, I can have five drinks.
2: Right.
7: And not be as drunk as that. So just the pressurization does that to my blood. If I fly to Aspen, one drink, and I'm pretty hammered. Now, he was also doing cannabis.
2: Right.
7: So the fact that he flew and he did cannabis and he mixed it, and I don't know if he did anything other than that. I'm taking his word for
2: right,
7: it. But
2: right.
7: if he did do something else, then it took him to a whole nother level. I don't drink before I go on stage.
2: Right.
7: People offer me drinks almost every single show.
2: Mm-hmm.
7: You know, as I'm walking through the audience, hey, take a shot with me. Maybe after the show or during the show, because I don't want that to happen. When I'm on stage, people sometimes will send me drinks.
2: Yeah.
7: And I'll put them aside and go, I'll drink it after my obligatory 45 minutes. I get paid to do 45 minutes. I'm going to give you an honest 45 minutes because people at clubs think that because they're buzzed or drunk,
2: that you
7: want
2: to be.
7: That if I am, it's going to be a funner experience. What they don't understand is you're literally asking the bus driver to take shots.
2: I've worked for club owners that send shots up on the stage, and I'm like, what are you doing? I'm trying to work.
7: Exactly.
2: Yeah.
7: Exactly. Because they think that our job is easy.
2: Yeah.
7: They think that our job is mindless. It is not. And by the way, good for people to learn that lesson through Schwartzen.
2: Yeah.
7: You know what?
2: Yeah.
7: We're not good at our job when we drink, just like you're not good at your job when you drink. Right. It's the same exact thing. Right.
2: Absolutely.
7: Could you imagine you guys coming in drunk in the morning and caring about, well, we need a break. I don't need a break. I want to play Brahms. And all of a sudden you're like, I want to listen to Brahms. And you play Brahms. And we're like, what is he doing? Yeah, it doesn't work that way. But his was, you know, look, I think it snuck up on him. I hope that that's what happened. I believe that that's what happened because I do know the flight and I do know being up in high altitude. It does the same thing for me. You get drunk a lot faster than normal. And so, you know, but it's good for people to understand that, hey, you know what I mean? Don't get us drunk. Mm-hmm. We're not that funny.
2: Sure.
7: I've been known to pull down my pants. Yeah, well, so much so that last week I was in Boston and a lady, an older lady, who later I found out was 82, yelled out, pull down your pants, son. And I was like, what? And she's like, I heard that when you get drunk, you'll pull down your pants. I sent you a shot. Pull down your pants. And I'm like, how old are you?
0: Right, right, right.
2: Easy, Nana, easy.
7: Right. Bro, I'm getting hit on by grandma, bro. Getting hit on by grandma. And knowing me, if we ended up having a sexual time, I wouldn't complain about it.
2: He wouldn't cancel her no matter what. That's right. That's right. Carlos Mencia out at the Improv in Schaumburg all weekend long. Go to carlosmencia.com for tickets. Carlos, thank you so much for taking the time this morning. We appreciate it. And good luck with all your shows in Chicago. Have yourself a great time.
7: Thank you, man. I appreciate it.
0: Thanks.
7: Bye.
2: Thank you. Take care.
7: Be well. Bye-bye.
2: Bye.
7: Thank you.
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11: Hello, it's the hardcore legend Mick Foley, and you are listening to Steve Tuohy and Tony Carr on Chicago's Comedy Scene Radio. Yeah.
2: Ladies and gentlemen, Dave Attell, he's going to be at the Improv this weekend in Schaumburg, and his shows are going to go way better than this than hooking up this phone call has gone. Welcome to Chicago. Hi. How are you?
11: Well, it's great to be in a town of winners. How about that?
2: It's funny.
11: You guys crushed that series. That was just awesome.
2: Oh, man. I mean, it's unbelievable. We're just on cloud nine here. You know, it's insane.
11: I know. The parade is today, and there's nothing better than after a parade than some comedy.
2: That's right.
11: At the mall.
2: That's
11: it's the mall comedy.
2: That's right. Well, here's the thing. You know, there's tons of people in town. I can't believe there's people coming in from other states just to go see this parade.
11: I know. It's like a moon landing.
2: Well, and then the combination of Dave Attell being in town and the parade. Holy cow. I mean, it's
11: insane. I know.
2: Insane.
11: I felt, I was like, who's going to come see a show after like this incredible win and then a parade that supposedly goes from 10 a.m. to noon, but there's no way you can cut that off at noon. That's probably going to go to like midnight, I think. I'm tell everybody, okay, get back to work. I mean, come on.
2: Yeah, no one's going back to work. But I do think you're right. There's nothing better than comedy. Go enjoy the parade and the Cubs, and then head out to the Improv in Schaumburg. There you go. You're all set.
11: The beauty of it is that like I love Chicago. Like it's great for you know, the comedy, everything. And I was in Cleveland last weekend. And
2: oh,
11: now,
2: wow.
11: You know, I'm like, it's the series tour. I love it.
2: Now, how were your shows last week with it being going on during the series? I mean, we had Jeremy Hotz here, and he was joking. He's like, I'm screwed. He goes, of course, they booked me the first time the Cubs were in the World Series in 70 years for that weekend.
11: Well, not only does baseball beat my comedy, but even softball would beat my comedy. I mean, I am so low on the entertainment scale that, like, there could have been a field hockey, program going on, and people would be like, ah, I don't know if I can make that show. But there were some fans out, and that was cool. And, both towns, Cleveland and Chicago, great for comedy. And Chicago especially, I mean, you guys, you know, have so much stuff going on. But what a well-deserved parade. I mean, like, I've been to a lot of parades, but this one I think is the most well-deserved.
2: Well, this is going to be a wild thing. It's I talked to a friend in Boston yesterday, and he said the same thing that you did. You know, welcome to the land of the winning. I mean, you're from New York. I mean, you.

0: an answer, like, you know, like a better timing of it too. Like, you know, everything's been politics up until now, and now, you know, this game was just so refreshing. You know what I'm saying? Very, very American.
1: Yeah, yeah. This will be our the game will actually be our rain delay from politics till Tuesday, and then we gotta go and decide and
0: exactly
1: how we're going.
0: Tuesday, I'm gonna back it up with Tuesday. I'm gonna shoot an hour special.
1: Are you really?
0: No, I'm kidding.
1: Oh. I'm like, holy crap!
0: That'll be the hardest.
1: Just he'll slam it. Hurry after you get done voting, go see Dave.
0: Yeah, I'm gonna do it at the booth. I'm gonna do it right in front. And people look, you know, like for a pencil.
1: Here, I'm gonna do 5 minutes for you right now while you're voting. Just pay attention. Well,
0: here's the thing. Here's the thing that happened to me last night. I just want to say real quickly. So I fly in, and like you know, Chicago is known not only for its killer baseball, but also its killer food. Like, you guys have the best food. Mm-hmm. So I'm walking around, and everything closes at 9. So it's weird to be in a town of like some of the best food in the world, and there's like no food open.
1: It is, you know, when you get out to the suburbs, it's like everything shuts down. It's like a ghost town. So
0: I know.
1: So you'll have to make
0: your
1: way
0: out. Somebody would just leave like a deep dish pizza out on the street for like the vagrants.
1: All right. So so if you guys can bring Dave a deep dish pizza from the parade today,
0: I'm all good. You know, just bring yourself. I totally understand if nobody wants to come because this is like a historic moment. And it's going to be a great show. You know, it's not just me. I have like some great locals that are going to be opening. And hey, I hope to see everybody at the Schaumburg Improv. Otherwise, you know, I will definitely catch you on the flip side. But congrats on a great, amazing, well-deserved win. And guys, thanks for having me on too.
1: No, Dave, we appreciate it. Sorry for the cluster in the beginning. Before we wrap up with you, do you mind giving us a liner for the program too?
0: Sure.
1: It's
0: what would you like me to say?
1: It's Steve Tuohy and Tony Carr, and the station is Chicago's Comedy Scene.
0: Okay, Steve Tuohy and Tony Carr,
1: yep.
0: And the Comedy Scene?
1: Yeah, Chicago's Comedy Scene.
0: Hi, this is David Tell, and you're listening to Steve Tuohy and Tony Carr, Chicago Comedy Scene. Check it out.
1: Thanks, Dave. Have a great weekend. Thanks
0: all right,
1: again.
0: Thank you again, guys.
1: Take care.
2: Thanks, Dave.
1: Bye-bye. There he is, David Tell, going to be out at the Improv in Schaumburg all weekend long. 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
1: All right, welcome back. Steve and Tony with you here, hanging out, doing our thing, and very excited to welcome to the program. 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Tommy Davidson, welcome back to the program. How are you?
4: I'm at the Improv this week. They're with me. See? You know what I mean?
1: What's that?
4: I said, of course everybody's going to be there with me.
1: Yes, they are.
4: It's a given.
1: It's a Tommy Davidson Christmas is what we've got going on
4: right.
1: Here this weekend.
4: Thank you. Thank you. G to the O-O to the M-M to the M-Y, the dime I. I can do stuff like that.
1: Tommy Davidson, back in Chicago. Now, how the last couple nights gone?
4: Good. Good. We had a really good show last night. We always do, though. I have to stop by this club at least once a year just to get my Chicago fix, you know, and to try to get out of here before February.
1: Yeah. Yeah. Before you've been pretty lucky with weather this year.
4: Mm-hmm.
1: This is not bad at all.
4: Yeah. This turns into the Hoth system.
1: Yeah, no doubt about it. We're talking about Tommy Davidson. Now, I wanted to ask you with all the different reboots and things like that, has there ever been any talk about you guys getting back together for Mad TV at all?
4: There's been nothing but talk.
1: There has, but nobody's actually moving.
4: Talk. No one's moved on it. I think Keenan tried to start it for a minute. Didn't quite work out, so he, you know, he receded, you know?
1: Yeah. Now, how about, are you talking about In Living Color or Mad TV?
4: Yeah, In Living Color.
1: In Living Color, okay. Yeah,
4: yeah.
1: That would, In Living Color, you guys have all gone on to be such big stars. I would imagine it's hard to get everybody back together.
4: Yeah, it is. It is. And thank you for including me as a big star of the show.
1: You are? You know how many people that I just

0: walked through the station going, hey, I got to get back in the studio. Tommy Davidson on the phone. They're like, really? Really? Yeah. Listen, you're a big star, Tommy. You
1: I'll take it.
0: Yeah.
1: I'll take it. From you, I'll take that.
0: Listen, booty call? That's good
1: nice.
0: Stuff. You know?
1: Nice.
0: Yeah.
1: Okay.
0: Yeah, absolutely. And if I remember right, the Magic Johnson show, yeah?
1: Yeah.
0: Yeah? I thought so.
1: I did do that. I did the NFL show and his show.
0: Okay. All right. That's good stuff there. That was what was that experience like?
1: That was good. I mean, you know, Magic's an athlete and wasn't quite used to TV.
0: Mm-hmm.
1: So he doesn't know that we start shooting at 4:30. He'll show up at like 4.
0: Oh, you're kidding.
1: Yeah, but there was so much to do before then, you know?
0: Yeah.
1: I put hours and hours into rehearsal for one-hour show.
0: Sure.
1: He was doing one every day.
0: So was he not really part of the prep?
1: He was supposed to be.
0: Well, I know he was supposed to be. You know, I got to tell you, I've been doing radio for 25 years. I've had a couple of morning show partners that have been like that too.
1: Yeah, it's like they're not gonna get that process.
0: Yeah, it's
1: radio, comedy, TV, and stuff. It's not one of those kind of things that you can just wing.
0: No. I mean, even when you have
1: the, like you're winging it, though,
0: sure,
1: but you're not winging it.
0: No, and that's what a lot of people think. Now, when you go to write, how much of your stuff do you, like percentage wise, do you write ahead of time, and how much do you try and play on stage with?
1: I actually write from the stage.
0: So yeah.
1: And I just go off the top of my head and start making sense of things. Then I go back and I write it.
0: Okay, that makes sense.
1: I work the opposite of everyone else.
0: Yeah. Now, have you ever gone on stage and just said, all right, I'm going to start over and just go and see what happens?
1: Yeah, I do it every night.
0: You're kidding. Oh, okay.
1: Yeah, NBA, I don't know what I'm doing half the time. I do have a set, but I don't keep the set the same. And I leave myself enough room to do whatever comes to me.
0: Okay. Now, does it have a different feel depending on if you're on different coasts as opposed to the Midwest?
1: Yeah, but not anything that they would know about. You know?
0: Right, right.
1: Because I've become quite a comedy chameleon when it comes to that. I know the difference.
0: Mm-hmm.
1: The only reason why I do know the difference is because I'm the one that's been to both places.
0: That makes sense.
1: You know?
0: Yeah. We're talking with Tommy Davidson. He's out this weekend at the Improv in Schaumburg. You can get tickets at chicago.improv.com and go check him out. It's a Tommy Davidson Christmas this weekend is what
1: Thank
0: it is.
1: You.
0: Yeah.
1: A lot of dot.
0: It's
1: dot. Yeah.
0: Yeah. A lot of dot. it's a good time. And now, how long have you been doing stand-up? Did you start in improv and work your way into stand-up? Did you start in stand-up and work your way towards improv?
1: I started with stand-up, worked my way into improv. I've been doing it for 30 years.
0: Wow. Okay.
1: Mm-hmm.
0: I'm just going to say, you know, and I want everybody to know I don't get anything out of it, Tommy, but you look good for being around this long.
1: Thank you.
0: Yeah, absolutely.
1: Okay, good.
0: Yeah. I was talking yesterday about, I don't know if you, did you see Seinfeld's interview over the weekend where he talked
1: no.
0: about...
1: No, is that a repeat?
0: No, he did a thing just recently talking about Kevin Hart with the Oscars and about
1: mm-hmm.
0: how essentially the Oscars are more screwed than Kevin Hart by not having him around.
1: Right.
0: And I was curious about your thoughts on that, about people going back and looking at crap that we wrote, you know, 20 years ago.
1: Right. I think if Kevin just would have said yes at first, it just would have been and just did it. You know what I mean?
0: Yeah. It would have been fine.
1: It.
0: Yeah.
1: Yeah.
0: But I think at some point, you know, we're comedians. Like, it's okay
1: right.
0: to just be funny. It's okay to just go, yeah, I joked about stuff. And mm-hmm. at one time, this was politically correct. At one time, this wasn't politically
1: mm-hmm.
0: correct. And then
1: mm-hmm.
0: times changed.
1: And now it is, see?
0: I mean, there's stuff that you guys got away with on Living Color that I bet networks wouldn't let them get away with right now.
1: But I think that's a social media effect, because before he was on the Oscars, he was, you know, saturating social media with the fact that he was going to be on it.
0: Mm-hmm.
1: And so it gave time for anyone who had a problem with something he said in the past to even say something about it in the first place.
0: Yeah. Yeah, I see what you're saying.
1: Let's say social media isn't there, right?
0: Mm-hmm.
1: And every single thing you say every second of the day can't be heard.
0: Right.
1: Suppose you just got the job. Right?
0: Yeah, yeah.
1: Then he'd be hosting them.
0: Right, it just would have came up and happened. We would have found out through commercials and things that he was going to be on there.
1: Yeah, it's just we're suffering from like an over influx of information.
0: Yeah,
1: it's like the bathroom stall, right? Go in the bathroom stall. Anybody can write something. Everybody gets to read it, but you better not take it serious.
0: Right. I love it. Tommy Davison says social media is like the bathroom stall. That's fantastic.
1: Anybody can write something and everybody gets to read it.
0: Oh, that's fantastic. Tommy Davison going to be out at the Improv in Schaumburg. Get your tickets for tonight or Saturday at chicago.improv.com. It's a Tommy Davison Christmas. Thank you so much, Tommy. Have a blast in Chicago this weekend.
1: All right, later.
0: Take care. Bye-bye.
1: Bye. Hey. This is Tommy Davidson. You listen to Steve and Tony.
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0: That's perfect.
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3: I love that.
0: Welcome back to Chicago's Comedy Scene Radio. Steve Tui, Tony Carr with you hanging out, and very excited to welcome to the program Ismo. Good morning, Ismo. How are you?
4: Good morning. I'm good, good. How are you?
0: Welcome to Chicago.
4: Thanks a lot. Thanks.
0: My
4: second time here, or third time, so yeah, it's great.
0: What are some of the spots that you like to hit when you're in Chicago? I saw you on Facebook just kind of taking a selfie. It looked like out the window, like you were a dog hanging out the window of a car.
4: Oh, yeah. Yeah, I just, that was actually, yeah, I was just driving from the airport in an Uber, and I realized that this is like a, like dogs do this a lot, have their head out the window. So I tried it, and it was nice.
0: We're talking with Ismo. He's going to be out at the Chicago Improv all weekend long. Visit chicago.improv.com to find out more about tickets and things like that. Now, you're from Finland, correct?
4: That's true, yes.
0: Now, is there a large comedy community from Finland? Was it hard to get started in Finland? What's your journey into comedy a little bit?
4: It wasn't easy when I started because there was almost no comedy. Like when I grew up, there was no stand up at all, so I didn't see stand up. The only place I saw stand up was watching Seinfeld. The half a minute at the end of the episode, I saw a little bit of stand up. So I didn't even know that you could do stand up. But then, like when it kind of started in Finland, like in the turn of the millennium, then I went to see stand-up a couple of times, and I loved it, and then I just went to try it out, and then like a year later I was a professional, so it kind of happened really fast. So then it was kind of a perfect time to start, because the whole scene was forming and starting, and there was definitely not many places to perform, but then when it kind of started, it really took off, and
0: yeah, I would imagine growing up, it wasn't any kind of a thing that you thought would even be a job.
4: Yeah, no, like I had no idea that you can, first of all, even do that, and even less that it is like a job that you can make a living out of. Like, no, I had no idea that you could do this. I thought if you want to make something like funny, which I was always really interested in funny things and writing jokes and stuff, but I thought you have to get like a sketch show on TV or do something like that, but because then we have lots of those like sketches all the time and like things like funny songs and silly stuff like that. But and I read Mad magazine and stuff like that. So, but then I had no idea that you can just take a microphone and tell jokes. And then when that became possible, I was like super, super, like just it. I fell in love with it immediately. But I had no idea you can do it as a job until like later. And so. So it was great. But I like the first year, I just did like one gig a month. because I was in my hometown. We had like monthly night, and I was always there, but there was nowhere else to go. So, but then after that, I started to like tour the country, and
0: now,
4: I did that for 10 years, and then I started to tour the world, basically. So, right.
0: Now, how does your comedy change from being in Finland to America to different places around the world? Because I should have said this out of the box. For those that don't know, Izmo is I can't say strongly enough how funny you are. I was listening yesterday driving around in the car, knowing we were going to have you on today, and I was howling in the car at your take on words and the differences in what words mean to you as you came to America learning the words. So how did your comedy change from, I'm sure, having observations about life in Finland to coming here and life in America?
4: Well, thanks. Like, I'm glad you liked the joke.
0: So oh, I'm really happy. Fantastic. But,
4: thanks a lot. It's great. I started, like, I always like to play with the language. And I played with the Finnish language, obviously, because that's what I did my stuff in. And Finland has a weird language. It's not related to almost any languages in the world, and it's really a weird language. And it's really, there's lots of funny stuff to be found in that. And then at some point, I started to look at the English language. And then, of course, I do other stuff, like observational stuff, whatever, about relationships and people in general and stuff. But language is definitely, like, a huge part of my thing. I get stuck on words all the time, and I think the really funny thing in America that people do is like if somebody uses a bad word, like a curse word, and then somebody wants to interfere and let them know that they don't like that word, they yell one thing. They just yell language. That's really funny to be like, okay, yeah, like, yeah, but like,
0: I just heard that yesterday. I was at the city building literally yesterday, and a guy next to me said the F word, and the other woman just said language. I just heard it yesterday. Someone said it.
4: Oh yeah, that's funny. It's so crazy. Like, why did you just say language? Like, yeah, it's a little bit broad of a statement for that situation. Like, it's like, yeah, this is a part of language, but just yell language. Like, to me, it's kind of the same that if you see somebody about to get hit by a bus and you just yell, transportation.
0: Yeah. See, and that's so you have this weird, you know, as most comics do, you have this twisted look at life and you have this twisted look at language. So it was the same way in Finland. There were words that for you just stuck out like, wait, this is just a weird way to say things.
4: Yeah. I always like, I'm super logical. I used to study like math and physics and stuff in the university, and then I started comedy, and I'm just really into logic. And if I see something illogical, whether it's like in the language or like people's behavior or something, I can't like let it go. I just have to kind of look into it and like, okay, if this is what you do, then you should do this and this and this. And that's kind of the thing that's mostly how I write my jokes. It's like trying to find logical flaws and then correct them.
0: Great. I mean, it's really, really funny stuff. You guys should make your plans this weekend. We're going to see some rain around the area anyway, so make your plans to get out there and see Izmo. He's at the Chicago Improv in Schaumburg. Visit chicago.improv.com. You can get your tickets there and make your plans. You can go out, have some dinner, and just enjoy some great comedy. Izmo, I appreciate you taking time this morning. I know you're running all over the place doing a bunch of interviews this morning, so I appreciate you taking the time to hang with us.
4: Well, hey, thanks so much for having me. It's been great, and maybe we'll see you at the show or somewhere in Chicago. So
0: that would be great. Before we let you go, do you mind doing a liner for the radio station so we could play it from time to time?
4: Yeah, sure.
0: It just kind of hey, this is Izmo, and you're listening to Steve Tuohy and Tony Carr. And the station is Chicago's Comedy Scene.
4: Okay, so just make sure that I'm getting it all right.
0: Sure.
4: So how do you pronounce it? Steve Tuohy. How do you say it?
0: It's like the number two in the letter E, Steve Tuohy.
4: Tuohy. Oh, yeah. Okay, that makes sense. And Steve Tui, and what was the other thing? What other name?
0: Tony Carr, like drive the car.
4: Carr, Tony Carr. Okay, Steve Tui. Okay, and it was
0: The station is called Chicago's Comedy Scene. What we do is we play
4: Chicago's, yeah.
0: Chicago like, Comedy
4: so it
0: Scene.
4: Has a Chicago apostrophe S, like Chicago's Comedy Scene.
0: Yeah. Yeah.
4: Okay. Yes. Perfect. Tony Carr. Okay. Yes. Perfect. Okay. I'll do it now. Hi. Hello. This is Ismo, and you are listening to Chicago's Comedy Scene with Steve Tui and Tony Carr. And my name is Ismo, and I'm a comic also. So, bye.
0: Perfect. Thank you, Ismo. I appreciate it. Have fun this weekend.
4: Hey, thanks so much. Thank you.
0: Have a good one.
4: Bye-bye.
0: Bye.
4: You too. Bye.
3: Hey, this is Steve Byrne, and I'm hanging with Steve Tui and Tony Carr on Chicago Comedy Scene. Awesome. Thanks, fellas. Take care.
5: Bye-bye. Take care, Steve.
0: Welcome to the program, Mr. Ian Bagg. How are you?
6: Oh, good morning, fellas.
0: And did I get your name correct? That's what we've been talking about for the last 5 minutes is we didn't want to look foolish to you. To our audience, we're okay if we look foolish. But to you, we wanted to make sure we got it right. So Ian Bagg, that's correct?
6: Yeah, what did you guys think it was going to be?
0: We were going back and forth on Ian and Ian. That's what we were doing.
6: Oh, I thought we were talking about Bagg.
0: Is it bag or is it bog?
6: Is it
0: iron bog? Welcome in.
6: It's Ian. There's only that one freak. It's Ian, and everybody hates him.
0: Yeah. it's Ian Bagg. He's going to be out at the Improv starting tonight through the weekend, Thursday through Sunday.
6: I won't be there tonight, boys. I start tomorrow.
0: Oh, see? We get the name right, and we don't get the dates right. Someone's getting fired.
6: I should just slam the phone down right now. Good luck, fellas. Good luck.
0: See, that's the problem, though, nowadays, is slamming the phone down doesn't do anything anymore. Like, it doesn't really work. You just push the button really hard.
6: It doesn't slam. You just kind of try to figure out where the red button is. Mm-hmm. You know what? I keep getting these phone calls from, I have no idea. I had a birthday in November, and it started as soon as I had a birthday. I don't know which one of my friends did this, but I get this, "Hello, seniors. You're about to get a discount on a hover round." I'm like, what? I'm like, what happened? I turned 42, and everything's gone. I need a hover round already?
0: that's what you do to anybody. When they turn 40, you sign them up for like AARP. And then they just start wondering why they're getting stuff in the mail. What?
6: I'm sure it was my brother-in-law, and it's really, at first I remember being so shocked, and now I'm just annoyed that they keep calling me. I'm like, I will call you when I need this.
0: I'm good. I'm not a senior.
6: Yes.
0: I'm a hip, cool comedian. I travel the country, man. I don't need your senior stuff.
6: I don't need your senior stuff. Can I borrow your glasses? Because I can't seem to see this.
0: Well, there is that. Yeah. we're talking with Ian Bagg. He's going to be out at the Improv starting tomorrow. And you've been in a couple of different movies. What was it like working with Tim Robbins?
6: Tim Robbins was fantastic. I met him when I lived in New York. We used to play hockey together at Chelsea Piers. And he was just... I never mentioned to him that I was a comedian. He had no idea what I did. Somehow he found out, and I just get a call one day. Tim Robbins would like to come in and have you audition for this movie. So I went in, and he gave me a part, and just couldn't be a nicer guy and couldn't be more giving to do something like that. So
0: that's awesome, because you rarely hear the nice stories of Hollywood. Yeah, this guy helped me out. This guy gave me a break. This guy did something for me. You rarely hear those stories.
6: You don't hear that much, and I got to be honest with you. He got me into the SAG career, into the union, and he helped me out a ton. You know, I wouldn't say my career is booming, but my career is really good, and I thank him for being part of it.
0: Now your career is doing great, but
6: my career is fantastic.
0: Well, but except I noticed when I was looking at your website last night that that Judd Apatow screwed you. Why are you not Seth Rogen? Because I'm done with Seth Rogen. I don't need Seth Rogen anymore. Can we get Ian Bagg a couple of more roles and Seth a couple of less roles? How about that?
6: I mean, they're very good at making sure that they're all in the same movie every time.
0: Mm-hmm.
6: Every time. I tried to Red Rover send Dean over to be in the rest of the movies, but they just bonked me off and kept me out. So yeah,
0: that's not cool. Can we start a Twitter page or a Facebook page? You know, more Ian, less Seth. How about that?
6: I like it. I'm into that.
0: All right,
6: but I'm pretty sure it'll get blamed on me somehow, and then I won't be able to get in, and they'll just get Ian Ziering to be in all their movies.
0: Right. Well, there's that too. Yeah, that's and listen, I got to tell you, I'm okay with that. If you get blamed and I get a little publicity out of it myself, I'm okay with that too. You know, I mean, I can live with myself on that. That's,
5: wow.
6: Well, I don't
5: really?
6: Know.
5: That's
6: I don't know. Hey, I was going to say, I don't know if I like this at all. I don't know if I like it.
0: Well, see, that's what happened when Tony was very nervous, because I said when Chelsea Handler keeps taking these topless pictures, I mm-hmm. want to start a thing that's, you know, hashtag keep your top on, which is very rare. Usually people say take your top off. But I want her to keep it on just because I want her. She's funny. She doesn't need to be the 40-year-old Miley Cyrus. That's all I'm saying.
6: Right.
0: But Tony's sure that it's going to come across as I hate women comedians. So I'm too afraid to do that. I don't want to be the guy that hates female comedians.
6: I'm with you. I don't hate female comedians, but I have no. It's like when male comedians try to be sexy. No, thank you.
0: Right.
6: You're a comedian, you're goofy. You picked your way. You want to be a model, become a model.
0: Right. That's your choice. Yeah. I don't. You know. Mm-hmm. I like Chelsea mm-hmm. Handler. She's mm-hmm. very funny. But I don't need her to break my boners. I don't need that.
6: No.
0: That's not fair.
6: Yeah.
0: That's, you know.
6: It'd be like if Hillary started whipping off her top.
5: Ooh.
0: See, no one wants it. Now, Tony, now you understand what I'm saying. You know, Hillary wants to give a speech. Fine. Take your top off.
6: Yeah.
0: No.
6: Yeah. You've picked your career path. You got to realize there's certain things that go with your career path. I don't want my nude women taking off their tops.
0: See? Well, some of them I do.
5: Some of them.
0: Well,
5: Have you looked through some of the news women? That's a whole new thing.
6: Yeah.
0: I got to tell
6: you got me there.
0: I turn on Fox News. I'd rather see them topless with their mouths closed. That would be way better. Yeah.
6: I was watching the LA news yesterday, and there was a woman on our weather, a lady on our weather, and she wore a mini skirt, and I could not look at any of the other states because it was amazing. She was so hot. I'm like, how does this? She was so hot. All I could think was, this girl doesn't care about weather.
0: Yeah. You know when
6: She's
0: that doesn't
6: so
0: happen
6: hot.
0: To me? When I watch the news in Milwaukee. That doesn't happen to me.
6: What do you just get? You just get like one of the girls from the college basketball team.
0: Sometimes you can't tell the difference between the ladies and the men when you're watching the news in Milwaukee. It's just a blob. It's just a blob
6: Welcome
0: of
6: to weather.
0: Cheese.
6: Yeah. Welcome to weather. It's over good times. Fun in the south side. Weather coming in from the west.
0: We're talking with Ian Bagg. You can find
6: you're
0: out more about
6: it. You're probably going to get some letters from this. I'm sure there's some lady with a deep voice driving to work right now.
0: Probably.
6: Dear guys, I do not find that funny at all, and Chelsea Handler is a lovely lady.
0: How did you not become a news guy? You've got that news voice. You could be a news guy.
6: I can't say condestopolopolicilopis.
0: Ah, that's the problem. Yep, that's everyone has to pass that test.
6: Yeah. And also, I will not say Iran. I still call it Persia.
0: We're talking to Ian Bagg. You can find out more about him at ianbagg.com. Actually, oddly enough, you can find him. You can find out about Ian Bagg at ianbagg.com. So you can go there, check him out, and you can also get tickets for tonight or for tomorrow through Sunday, Friday, Saturday, Sunday shows at the Improv in Schaumburg, chicago.improv.com. Okay, how did you piss off Brad Pitt? How did that happen?
6: I was doing this interview for TBS on the red carpet at the SAG Awards one year, And I was in, they said, okay, you're getting Brad Pitt next. So Brad Pitt came over. We started the interview, and I said, so what's your name, fella? And it went downhill from there. That's all I'm going to say. He was not impressed. He, unlike Tim Robbins, he is not an Ian Bagg fan.
0: Oh, man. How do you not have a sense of humor when someone says that? That's funny.
6: I would think so, too, but I guess I wasn't as good-looking as George Clooney, and we couldn't have our own Ocean's 11 giggles. And so it went downhill from there. I asked him if he had a chocolate-covered pretzel. I actually asked him if he'd had a chocolate-covered pretzel, and he got mad at me, and he's like, why would you ask that? And I was like, ooh, somebody's been off the carbs for a while.
0: See, but that continues to perpetuate my feeling on Alec Baldwin. I think he's great in everything I see him in. He's an incredible actor, but as a human, I just find him repulsive, and I can't can't help myself.
6: But you know what's funny is Alec Baldwin. I did the interview with, and he was saying a little bit after Brad Pitt, and he was awesome. He was amazing. He was so funny.
0: He was okay. I thought he was the one that got pissed off about the pretzels. I misread on your website.
6: No.
0: Sorry.
6: Brad Pitt got mad at me afterwards. Alec Baldwin was amazing.
0: But
6: he He was with this girl that was really young, and I wanted to say, who's your girlfriend? Because she was so young, and then it turned out to be his daughter. She was so hot. Alec Baldwin and Kim Basinger.
0: Yeah.
6: Equals hot.
0: Yeah.
6: Equals crazy hot. equals crazy hot with weird political views.
0: I was going to say, I have a feeling it equals just full-on crazy, too. Because according to him, she's a rude little pig. So.
6: Right. Well, you know what? After seeing her, she can be a rude little pig. That's what I'm going to say. She was crazy hot.
0: Ian Bagg, he is going to be at the Improv Friday, Saturday, Sunday this weekend. Get your tickets by going to chicago.improv.com. Ian, we appreciate you getting up this morning and having a blast with us.
6: What are you kidding? Thanks. I wish I was out there so I could come into the studio. I would have really liked to do it, but it turned out that I don't get to leave until tomorrow. So thank you for having me.
0: No worries. Our studios are filthy radio studios anyway. You're safer over the phone. You won't catch anything.
6: That's best that I don't get the scabies.
0: I just noticed, too, that did you used to be on Fridays? You're too young to have been on Fridays.
6: On the TV show Friday?
0: Yeah.
6: Yeah, I when I first started doing comedy, I was on Fridays a bunch of times, yeah.
0: Wow. I mean, that's, for those that don't know, Fridays was kind of a Saturday Night Live, but on Friday nights. Edgy.
6: I was on a different one. I was on Fridays, the second Fridays. You're talking the one with Kramer and them.
0: Yeah, with Michael Richards and stuff. Yeah, different
6: No, I'm not that old.
0: Well, that's why I was like, how in the hell was he on this? He had to have been like 15, you know?
6: I would be so much more bitter if I'd been on Fridays and I was still my career.
0: All right, so what's the Fridays you were on? I'm lost.
6: It was called Friday Night Videos. And then they turned it into a show called Friday.
0: Yes, okay. Because you and I are like the same age. And I was like, now I know Fridays. Okay.
6: No, yeah. Way different. Yeah, sorry. That's why I was like, wow, this guy's really excited about Friday Night Video.
0: This guy's a weirdo. I've done Conan, I've done Leno, and he brings up Fridays? Really? I've been on Craig Kilborn. And Fridays, this idiot brings up? No.
6: my own Showtime special, and he's concerned about me doing it on Friday Night Videos.
0: Right. No, I'm an old school comedy guy. So, like, I like all that stuff. Like, I like laughing. One of my greatest things was I was working as an extra on a TV show, and Henry Gibson was on there. And I got to spend the whole day BSing with Henry Gibson. And so, like, that kind of stuff is cool to me. So. All right.
6: I like how much of it. You are a nerd, sir.
0: I am such a nerd. I'm a super comedy nerd, and now I'm
6: like
0: a super Ian Bagg fan. Check him out online at ianbagg.com. That's where you can find out about
6: Ian Bagg.
0: Yes.
6: On the World Wide Web.
0: Ian, before we let you go, can we grab a liner from you for the show? Do you mind just kind of a, you know, this is Ian Bagg, and you're listening to Steve Tuohy and Tony Carr. And the name of the station is actually Chicago's Comedy Scene Radio.
6: Holy.
0: I know. It's a ton of stuff. It's a lot of stuff.
6: Can I just say Stephen Tony?
0: Sure, sure. Knock yourself out.
6: And it's comedy what? It's comedy radio. What comedy what?
0: It's Chicago's Comedy Scene Radio.
6: Okay. You're listening to Chicago. Hold on. You're listening to a guy that can't talk. You're listening to Chicago's Comedy Scene Radio. And it's Steve and Tony, and they're comedy nerds. One talks a lot, one doesn't talk at all.
0: Perfect. That is absolutely perfect. Ian,
5: absolutely true, right. Too.
0: Yeah, it's absolutely true.
6: It is true.
0: Yeah.
6: There you go. Sir. There you go. He's putting us to it. It's true. I'm being kidnapped. Somebody come help me, please.
0: That's all I let him say. That's all I let him say each day. He says it's true.
6: Hey, can I ask you a question? If you guys are huge comedy fans there, do they still have that afternoon show at the Green Mile?
0: Oh, I don't know. I don't know if they still do that. It's been, I haven't been to the Green Mile in about 8 years. So
6: I did a couple years ago. I did a show there at the Green Mile, and it was like afternoon on a Saturday. It was free, and it was kind of like a magazine. Like they kind of set it up as a magazine, and there was different stages, and it kind of one would take place. It was one of the funnest shows I've ever done. And it was so hip and so cool. There was bands and stuff, and there was comedy, and people would do editorials. And I hope it's still there. It's Saturday afternoon. I hope that I'm advertising for them well. And if it isn't there, you guys missed out on this show. It was fantastic. So anybody that knows about what I'm talking about should go and see it and tell their friends.
0: Yeah.
5: I've never heard of that.
0: I have no idea. I'm gonna go and look for it, though, today and find
6: you
0: out.
6: You guys... find out, because it was like I thought it would have been a great TV show. They could have turned it into a TV show. So and they had me on it one time when I was there. But I just wanted to bring that up. I know it's awkward. It's an awkward way to end, but that's how I live life.
0: It's awesome. Ian, thank you so much. We appreciate you taking the time and getting up this morning and hanging out with us.
6: Thank you, guys.
0: Have a good one.
7: Hi, you're listening to Steve Tui and Tony Carr on Chicago's Comedy Scene. This is Rob Schneider saying, you can do it.
0: Is that our buddy? Is that our buddy,
8: hey,
0: Joe Coy?
8: Joe Coy.
0: Hey, Joe, how are you? Welcome to the program. Steve Tui and Tony Carr with you. How are you?
8: I'm good now.
0: Good morning. That's right. We just dive right in. We just go right for it. Just
8: yeah,
0: hey.
8: You do. I thought there was gonna be a buffer or something to start me off.
0: Sure.
8: You go right into it.
0: Yeah, you thought that there'd be, you know, some kind of producer or some kind of staff member to
8: I thought someone's gonna someone's gonna go, hey Joe, you know what? We're still gonna play Aerosmith. You got about 5 more minutes left. Right into it.
5: Aerosmith can wait,
8: no,
5: Joe.
8: No.
5: We got to get right to you.
8: Usually I get this. Hey, Joe, we just started playing Stairway to Heaven. We got about 12 minutes left of the song. Hold on.
0: Joe, that would have been in the old days when I smoked. Now I'm just here the whole time.
8: Yeah,
0: so
8: yeah.
0: I'm like, yeah. So now I don't need it. You know, in the old days, you know, I got to run out and have a cigarette, so I got to play, you know, Stairway to Heaven, so I can go have a smoke. Now, yeah, we'll just keep talking. I don't need a break.
8: I call you guys. You pick up the phone like this. Hey, we're on with Joe. Hey, Joe. Let's go.
0: Listen, your other choice is you go on with Mancow, and he makes you just stand there for 45 minutes and then says, hey, Joe, how are you doing? Good. All right. We'll see you next time you come through town, Joe. Thanks. That was good. Way to go, Joe. I always think of that whenever I see the movie.
8: I love it.
0: Did you ever see the movie That Thing You Do? The Tom Hanks movie?
8: Yes.
0: Yeah, I always think of that when they go into the disc jockey and he's like, oh, we got the Wonders here. And they go, hi. And they're like, all right, leave the headphones. Thanks, guys. Thanks for stopping in. That was a great
8: bloody
0: promotion. Great promotion.
8: You remember watching that movie for the first time? And then you go, so that guy is not Tom Hanks' son? In real life? For real?
0: Yes. Yes.
8: Hold on. So that's not Tom Hanks Jr.? Are you guys fucking with me right now?
0: Everybody thought that.
8: I watched that movie and my mouth dropped. Like, hold on. He looks like him and he acts like him. Get out of here.
0: Right.
8: That's why I call it the one, because I'm wondering who's the liar in this.
0: Now, did you see his son was just at the Emmys? if you close your eyes, his actual son sounds just like him now. I mean, to a T.
8: Oh, yeah.
0: It's him. Yeah, it's him, totally. We're talking with Joe Coy.
8: Yeah.
0: He's going to be out at the Improv this weekend. Chicago.improv.com for tickets. Sorry, Joe, what were you saying?
8: Nothing. It was going to be stupid anyway.
0: That's what Tony and I do all show long. We step on each other and then we go, nah, never mind. It really wasn't anything I was going to say anyway. Let's move on to something else.
8: Yeah, right when you started talking, I go, God, because that was stupid.
0: isn't that always the way with all of us? I always say with stand-up, while we're on stage, we're always the most funny person in the world, and we believe we're the most unfunny person in the world all at the same time.
8: Yeah. Oh, that next joke, like, I don't think that I've ever thought of something serious.
0: Hey,
8: at a restaurant in a booth with my son. Yeah.
0: Hey Joe, can I have you just call us back? Yeah, we're just running into a lot of like in and out. It just keeps cutting in and out. Do you mind just calling back real quick?
8: Let me call you right back.
0: Awesome, thank you, Joe. I appreciate it.
8: I'll call you in the landline.
0: Yeah, no worries. Thanks. Because Joe's way too funny for us to keep missing his jokes. I don't want to miss his.
5: I know.
0: His funny.
5: I know.
0: He's too much fun. So we just kept running into. Running into some troubles there, so hopefully it'll all work out. By the way, while we're Joe to come back, you can visit Joe Coy, JOKOY.com to find out more about him. Of course, you can get tickets for this weekend out at the Improv in Schaumburg. Go to Chicago.improv.com or go to ChicagoComedyScene.com for all the details on Joe Coy, who's going to be out there at the Improv this weekend. And was there last weekend. I mean, this guy knocks it out. That's how big he is, that he is there for 2 weeks out at
5: did,
0: the
5: Did
0: out
5: you
0: at the
5: see
0: improv.
5: I almost choked on my orange juice.
0: I did. I saw that. You got killed there for a second. I thought you were going to pass out.
5: Yeah, I don't even know what the joke was, but I almost choked. I almost died on the air, but but you can't acknowledge it because Joe was still telling jokes.
0: Right. He was just kept going. So he's going
5: to... I have orange juice on my hands.
0: And I feel bad now. I didn't mean to dump Joe. He can call back. I don't want him gone. I want to keep talking with Joe. Where did Joe go?
5: Oh no!
0: You don't think he passed out from lack of sleep, do you? You don't think he went away? He just said,
5: no, he's
0: forget.
5: He's probably trying to find a phone. He probably
0: he'd call back on that same cell. I just thought maybe we just had a bad connection. That was all. It's all good.
5: He said he was going to call. I think he said he was going to call on a landline. It was really bad. I mean, there's nothing we could do about it.
0: Do they have landlines nowadays? People have landlines? Where the heck are those at?
5: I don't know. I wonder where he's at. He's probably like at WGN. Can I use your phone?
0: Could you guys take the swastika off the screen and let me use the phone here? I mean, what are you guys doing? You know, he's probably sitting there with Mancow. Mancow's like, I'm not letting him use a phone, man. He's going to call another show. Those guys are making fun of me, man. Forget it. You can't go on that show now.
5: How funny would that be? If he was at Mancow.
0: Those sons of bitches, they can't hear it. You know, he used to do that to us in the old days. He told Clint Howard to not come on our show. Ron Howard's brother. He told Clint Howard, went out to dinner with him and said, no, you're not really doing their show tomorrow, are you? And he's like, yeah. He's like, no, if you do their show, you can't do mine. You got to do mine first. How twisted is that? That really happened. And then Clint Howard got on our show and said, yeah, Manco told me not to do, that I wouldn't be on his show if I did your show. So I wanted to see if he was telling the truth. So he called into our show first when we were in hell, this is when we were in Coal City. He said, yeah, I just wanted to see if he actually would do it. So we'll see if he's going to let me on his show tomorrow. Which, of course, he let him
5: did
0: on
5: he?
0: His show. Yeah, he's Clint Howard. Yeah. What, you're going to tell him no? He's Ron Howard's brother. You want to make Ron Howard's brother mad? I mean, Clint Howard, not going to do much to you, but, you know. Clint Howard calls Ron Howard. He could probably have you killed, and no one would even blink an eye.
5: Howard would send the fines over to.
0: That's right.
5: Kick your jukebox.
0: That's right. And by jukebox, I think Tony means nuts. That's yeah. You know, but who would who would ever believe you if you said, yeah, Ron Howard's after me? They'd think you were as crazy as Scott Stapp. They'd be like, oh, is he? Oh, sure he is. Yeah, sure thing. I bet he's crazy. Mm-hmm. Sure thing. Ron Howard's after you. Yeah, I think Joe Coy is like, F this guy. I don't even want to deal with him.
5: Here we go. Here we go. Joe.
9: How's that?
0: That's fantastic.
5: Way better.
0: That's fantastic. We were nervous that you couldn't
9: find a landline.
0: Is that amazing?
9: I'm using a real phone in the room.
0: That took
9: me so long to call you back because I was like, what the fuck is this thing? Look like a caveman. I have to press a 9? What's that number for?
0: Right. Well, that's why we were like, wait a minute. Did he say a landline? Do they even have those anymore? I don't even think those exist.
9: Yeah, yeah. I know, right? That was so funny. I should have went, hey, hold on. Let me go to a phone booth. let me dig up a quarter so I can call you back.
0: We were
5: nervous
0: that
5: it might have actually been at Mancow's show and had to ask him if you could use his phone after we had just got done slamming him.
9: Oh, that's funny. That's funny.
0: No, I figure, well, now that I know that you're just in the room, now I understand. You had to call down to the lobby and say, listen, this is Joe Coy. I'm a big star, okay? And here's the thing. I don't have time to run down there, give you a deposit on the phone that I wasn't going to give you because who the hell uses the phone in the hotel room anymore? So I just lift the deposit thing, let me call out, because you kept trying to dial the phone and it kept going, beep, beep, beep, beep, beep, beep, beep. It wouldn't let you dial out. So that's, we understand. We understand. No one uses those phones anymore.
9: So basically, this phone call is $300.
0: Right. This is good. Yeah. I think it's worth it. Yeah, if you bill the improv, they'll be fine. They'll be fine with it.
9: Yeah, that's fine. To my writer, $300 local call from landline in room. I always highlight that in bold print.
0: That's all right.
9: Who are you calling, Joe, in Chicago? Who the fuck cares? Just pay me back. I don't like to use my phone. How's that? I'm saving my minute.
0: I get a
9: nice direct line. You don't have any in and outs. It doesn't sound like a NASA phone call. It's direct and it's worth every penny. It's $300 to call my friend. 815 area code, $300.
0: Yeah. And the best part about highlighting that on your expense report is it makes them not notice that you rented naughty nurses for $27.99 last night.
9: No,
0: so they don't even notice that.
9: Yeah.
0: That goes right past. You're fine.
9: Because that's only $14.95 to masturbate. They don't give a shit about that. They want to know who the fuck I was talking to for $301.
0: Oh, Joe Coy going to be out at the Improv this weekend. Go visit chicago.improv.com. Oh, every time you come on, it is an absolute blast, and I never know where it's going to go. We always refer to you as my sleep apnea buddy, because last time we ended up doing 20 minutes on the fact that we're both dying every time we go to sleep. So it's are you doing okay now? Is that getting better?
9: I guess I'm doing okay. You know, every time like I'm in a dream when I sleep, it's always a character that has to wear the full mask on his face. You know what I mean? I'm either Bane in one dream or I'm Tom Cruise in another dream. It's like I've been Top Gun 5. You know what I mean?
5: Right.
0: Joe Coy still has sex dreams about like Jessica Simpson, only he's Darth Vader while he does her. That's the problem.
9: Yeah, I'm Darth Vader, exactly. And no one gets it in my dreams. Everyone's like, why are you talking like that? And then I wake up and like, oh, fuck this mess. I get it now.
0: Now I understand. Oh, geez.
9: Wherever I go, this mess goes. Shit.
0: Oh, we're talking with Joe Coy. Now, Joe, going way back in your career, how do you make this decision to go from having a Las Vegas coffee house to then you're gonna move out to L.A.? How do you make that decision and not have everybody go, Joe, are you sure? Are you sure? How do you make that decision?
9: I was just I was so scared, but I think it got to the point where I was like, if I don't go, man, I'm not going to, nothing's going to happen. I finally realized that, you know, it's just not going to happen. It was that career move that I had to make, even though I was kind of comfortable in Vegas. Cause I had my own theaters that I was selling on my own and booking shows by myself. But I knew that that was the cap. That was my salary cap in Vegas. I knew in order for me to make more money and to get a little more successful and a little more notoriety, I had to get to LA and go through the grind, man. I was scared, man. I remember that day when I packed my car and finally moved. I was so scared.
0: Well, yeah, because it seems like you were kind of set in Vegas, you know, for what most of us feel like set.
9: Vegas.
0: Yeah, like you're all set. You're fine. You've done what a lot of people think. Yeah, okay, I'm comfortable. I'm paying my bills. I'm making some people laugh.
9: Yep.
0: I'm serving some coffee. I'm good. But you,
9: yeah,
0: you made
9: no,
0: the
9: well,
0: leap.
9: Not only that, I had a theater and comics would call me for gigs. Like, you know, I was that guy in Vegas. Like, oh, Joe Coy has a room. You know, and I was just comfortable. I was like the man. Everyone knew that I threw shows out there. You know what I mean? And there were a lot of clubs that in Vegas that knew who I was, you know, and I was getting gigs there. So it was weird, man. I remember thinking to myself, oh, I'm already, I made it. This is where you make it in stand up. And then the more comedians that I was meeting through this, they were like, no, Joe, you haven't made it. You're still at the fucking bottom. All right, you fucking loser. You're at the bottom. You need to get to L.A. to get to the top. So that's what I did.
0: Wow. Well, that's awesome. And then you get out there and you get the Tonight Show.
9: Yeah, but that took a long
0: time.
9: Well,
0: yeah, no, I don't mean overnight. But yeah, we're taking
9: took,
0: a leap, you know,
9: took,
0: but.
9: It took 3 years. I got to LA, and it took me just about 3 years, maybe two and a half. But I remember, man, it was the longest 2.5 years of my life. I was like, come on, are you serious? Is it ever going to happen? And just kept grinding, man. I kept getting, you know, but while I was doing that, I was getting, you know, each step that I was taking was getting me closer to where I wanted to be in my, you know, as far as my comedic goal, you know what I mean? I finally made Just for Laughs when I got out there. When I got to Just for Laughs, I got the Tonight Show. And then when I got back to LA, I did the Tonight Show, and I was able to quit my jobs after that. And then it was kind of like, it just snowballed after the Tonight Show.
5: Now, do you miss being in the same place every night, though? I mean, now you're on the road all the time. You have young kids, right? Is that hard? That's a great question.
9: That's such a good question. I've never heard that one before. And you know, it's hard to answer that, because I mean, I do miss it, because I miss the camaraderie I had with all my comedic friends. You know what I mean? All my comedy friends in LA and you know that there's just this network that you have when you're coming up, you know, and you know, this guy will tell you about this gig, and this guy can hook you up with that, and you try and hook this guy up with that, and you know, you help each other, every night you're outside in the lobby talking shit before your time on stage, and you know, I miss that. I really, really do, man. I miss all that. But then the life my son lives right now is because I'm doing what I'm doing on the road. And you know, I wouldn't trade this for the world. I'm a headlining comic across the country. And I think that's every stand-up, you know, goal, man. You know what I mean? Just to be like, hey, man, I want to be a headlining comic. Every year, every week, I want to be in a different city. I think we've all said that to ourselves. And I'm living that, you know. To me, this is it right here. You know, anything else after this is just a bonus. You know, this is anything after this would be the whipped cream or the fucking cherry. You know, but right now I made it. I'm so happy where I'm at, and I love my job, man. As much as I hate to fly, I love it, because I know I'm going to another city to make people laugh. You know,
5: that is awesome. That's the spirit you want every entertainer to have. We talked to a lot of people, and not everybody has that same tone. You are you may be the happiest comic I know, and I know a lot of comics. There's a lot of miserable comics out there too, and I'm not saying like their act is, you know, Rodney Dangerfield. No respect. I'm not saying that. I'm saying like when you really talk to them, they sound miserable. You know, they turn it on when the mic's on, or they turn it on stage or whatever. But you know, we've talked to you off the air. We've talked to you on there. You always sound like a happy guy, which you know is why we look forward to having you on.
9: You know, that's so funny because I know a few of those comics. I know exactly who you're talking about. You know what I mean? But I mean, yeah, some people are, you know, they're depressed, but it's just like, I mean, at what part do you forget what you're doing? Like I remember working three jobs. Like I remember working at Wells Fargo and Borders Books and Nordstrom Rack at the same time. That was fucking miserable. You know what I mean? But I was happy because I was still getting my time at the Laugh Factory and the Improv and, you know, getting 5 minutes here and 5 minutes there. So that shitty life that I was living, picking up shoes off of the floor and you know, and orders, you know what I mean? It all went away when I got on stage for 5 minutes. You know what I mean? I always remembered that what I'm doing is so much better than what I'm doing in real life. You know what I mean?
5: So
9: now that I'm doing this, I really don't want to shelve shoes. And I'm going to be the happiest man alive because I'm the only guy that gets to say, I'm living my dream and getting paid for it, man. You know what I mean? Who the fuck else gets to do this?
0: That's awesome. It's awesome to hear, and it's awesome to know that you're enjoying it. And it does make a difference in your son's life and in everybody else around you because I just talked with my wife about this a couple weeks ago. My wife just recently changed jobs and she does a lot of travel now with her job. And I said, you know, she was all nervous. She said, you know, I'm going to be missing some basketball games. I'm going to miss some dances and things. We've got two daughters. I said, you know, I bet if you ask the kids, they would much rather have you miss a couple of games, miss a couple of things. But when you're here, be happy. And I think that makes a difference to your kids.
9: Yeah, for sure. I mean, and I think the same way. I'm just like your wife, man. I'm like, God, my son, he's grown up so fast. This is the most, you know, vulnerable time, too. My son's 12, you know, and this is that big transition period for him to when he finally hits his teens. And I even told my agent, I'm like, I think we need to come off the road just a little bit because I want to be there with my son. But when I am home, he's with me 24/7. Like him and his mom, his mommy and I are really like just best friends. And literally I moved her across the street. And if you ever came into my life, you'd be like, what the fuck are you doing, Joe? But I literally moved his mommy right across the street from my house. So, like, he stays at my house, and then he just goes right down the street, and then his mommy lives right there. And I did that because I knew if I didn't do it that, you know, he'd probably be 45 minutes away from me. You know what I mean? So I was like, you know what? I'll pay for it. Move across the street. Let's get this thing going. You know what I mean? Let's just be wonderful parents. You know what I mean?
0: Joe, I'm telling
9: you. I got the money. Let's just do this.
0: I'm telling you, you and I need to get together and write a sitcom because Tony says I live the sitcom life. Here's my deal. My wife.
5: I can't wait.
0: Yeah, my wife's.
5: For Joe to hear this.
0: My wife's ex, him and I will literally like, We all get together for Thanksgiving. We all went on vacation together. Him and I took his daughter, my stepdaughter, we take her to concerts together. The two of us will hang out. It's the strangest thing in the world. And Tony's like, I don't get it. Don't you feel like weirded out? I'm like, no, because you know what? My wife and her ex, they're still friends. They just couldn't be married to each other.
9: Yeah.
0: They're fine. And
9: exactly.
0: It works great for the kid. It's but I'm sure you get some looks from people and you're like, yeah, I'm walking across the street to my son's mom's house. What? You're doing what?
9: Yeah.
0: Wait, you did this?
9: Yeah.
0: But it works. It works. And you know what's cool?
9: It more than works. Your daughters are happy and my son's happy. You know, his mommy has a boyfriend, you know, and they've been together for 5 years and I'm like we're like best buddies, man. Him and the boyfriend, and my son needs that. You know what I mean? Mm-hmm. He doesn't need a dad cursing out the mom and then hating on the boyfriend, you know, when I have them. And then, you know what I mean? Like, that's just negative energy that doesn't need to exist. The reason why we're divorced, is there's a specific reason why we got divorced, and that's why we're not together. But now that we're not together, let's be best friends. You know what I mean?
0: Yeah.
9: You know what I mean? Let's make it work for the kid. And my son lives a great life, man.
0: It's funny. And that's the cool thing about social media is, you know, Tony and I were talking earlier about the idea of how social media helps with a comic and things like that. I swear by seeing you on Facebook and things, the pictures that you'll take with, and I don't remember specific, if it was a baseball game or a football game you were at with your son, but I just remember thinking,

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1: Joe Coy going to be out at the Improv this weekend. 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Joe, before we wrap up and let you move on, do you mind giving us a liner for the station while we got you? Is that cool?
0: Yeah, man, for sure.
1: All right, it's Steve Tuohy and Tony Carr, and the name of the station is Chicago's Comedy Scene. So you just do whatever you want with that.
0: Steve Tuohy and Tony Carr. Steve Tuohy and Tony Carr, correct?
1: Yes, sir. Yes, sir.
0: I just want to make sure I'm saying the words.
1: Yeah, you're perfect.
0: And then what was it again?
1: It's Chicago's Comedy Scene is the name of the station.
0: Nice. Hey, you guys, this is Joe Coy, live from my room, calling on a landline. Who the fuck does that, right? Me. It's $300 that I'm spending just to say that Steve Tuohy, Tony Carr, live at the comedy. Damn it, I almost had it.
1: I love it.
0: The Comedy Scene, correct?
1: Yeah, Chicago's Comedy Scene.
0: Oh, Chicago's Comedy Scene.
1: Yeah, outside of the morning show, it's Chicago comics all day long. That's what it is. Chicago's Comedy Scene. Yeah, Chicago's Comedy Scene is the name of the station.
0: Chicago's Comedy Scene. All right. Am I all right what I said earlier or no?
1: Yeah, it's perfect. It's absolutely perfect. And if you just want to say and you're listening to Chicago's Comedy Scene, I'll edit it together and make it all sound nice.
0: Oh, yeah. Let's just do that.
1: Sure, go ahead.
0: All right. And you guys are listening to Chicago's Comedy Scene, Chicago's comics, all day long. Because they're fucking funny. Steve Tuohy, Tony Carr, I fucking love you. Where's my $300? I want it back.
1: Joe, thank you so much. Always a blast. Enjoy your second weekend here in Chicago. We appreciate it.
0: Well, you're the best, Tony. Bye, Steve.
1: Take care.
0: Hey, thanks a lot. Tony, which one's Steve?
1: I'm Steve. I'm the guy that talks the most. I'm Steve.
2: Dude, I'm Tony.
0: Steve, thank you.
2: I'm the guy that just cuts you off every once in a while, walks all over you. That's me.
0: Yeah. I got to walk. We got to meet someday in person. It's always through the phone, isn't it?
1: Yeah. We'll have to make our way up there one of these times when you're in town.
0: That's awesome, man.
2: We should get together on a Wednesday for drinks before your show on Thursday. That's what I'm saying.
0: That's what I'm saying. Fuck me up for the rest of the weekend.
1: Thanks.
0: Hey, whenever you guys get to Vegas, do you ever get to Vegas? Make sure you guys check out my restaurant.
1: Yeah, what's your restaurant in Vegas? I'm a giant. I call myself a fatty because I like good food, but I also like Hostess Cupcakes, so I'm not really a foodie.
0: Oh my God, I'm just like you, bro. You're the same. You know what I have in my refrigerator? And it was something I used to eat when I was a kid, and I can't stop eating them. Those boxed apple pies. You know the apple pies that come in a box?
1: I do. Here's the weird thing.
0: Like the Hostess apple pies.
1: Yes.
0: You know what I mean?
1: I was hooked on the pudding pies, and then they stopped making them. So now I'm mad.
0: Yeah, they
1: stopped
0: making them.
1: I was hooked on them.
0: Oh, my God, dude. You put it in the refrigerator. It's the most delicious treat of your life. And I, to this day, if I go eat a homemade apple pie, I'd probably say, you know what? It's not Hostess, but it's just as good.
1: Oh, is that awesome. So what's your restaurant? Because I go out there. My wife and I, the only reason we didn't go this year is she was lucky enough to do a trip through my daughter's school that the two of them went to Europe together. But her and I always go for our anniversary. We go to Vegas for our adult weekend. We call it our three-day date night. But we love to eat out. I mean, the last time we went was during Vegas Uncorked because we love restaurants so much. And ran into Gordon Ramsay and a whole bunch of other people. But I would love to check out your restaurant. What's your restaurant?
0: It's called Yoje, Y-O-J-I-E. It's Japanese shabu shabu. And when you guys get to Vegas, it'll be my treat. That'll be my anniversary gift to you.
1: You're very sweet. Where is it at?
0: It's just outside of Summerlin. It's right before Summerlin. It's about 15 minutes from the Strip, off of Sahara.
1: All right. Fantastic.
0: Yeah.
1: I can't wait.
0: You call me and you let me know that you guys.
1: Yeah.
2: That sounds awesome.
1: No doubt about it, Joe. No doubt about it. I will absolutely, I'll get in touch with you the next time we're going to Vegas. Like I said, we go once a year, so I can't wait to check it out.
0: Oh, I love it, Steve.
1: Thanks a lot, Joe. I appreciate it. Have a great weekend.

0: All right, let me know. You guys take care. Thank you.
1: You too. Thank you,
2: See
1: Joe.
2: See you, Joe. Thank you.
1: Bye-bye.
0: Bye-bye.
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5: 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I am TJ Miller from Transformers 4, Deadpool 2, but most importantly, Yogi Bear 3D. 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

0: Hey everybody, we're here with Kevin Ellison from The Risk Show and Podcast. Kevin, how are you?
1: That's right. Great. Thanks so much for having me.
0: Now, Kevin, I'll let you know, I've spent all morning listening to your podcast, watching videos on YouTube. What we do on our station is a lot of stand-up. That's not really what your thing is. Yours is more storytelling, right?
1: Absolutely. Yeah. Risk, I started in 2009. I had, after The State, my sketch comedy group broke up. You know, we had a series on MTV in the early 90s, and then there was about 12 years there where I was trying to tell stories on stage as crazy, kooky, sketch comedy kinds of characters. But it was Michael Ian Black who said to me, you know, I think you should just try to get real. I think you should drop the act and just tell your own true stories on stage and see what happens. And I said, it's not all funny, my own true stories. And some of it's, you know, probably going to wig people out because I'm contradictory in this way or that way. It seems too risky. And he said, that's the word. If something feels risky, you're probably opening up and revealing a part of yourself, and the audience will respond. So the very next week, I did a storytelling show in New York City. A friend was hosting, and I said, hey, can I tell a true story? And I tried telling a true story about the first time I tried prostituting myself before The State was picked up by MTV way back in the day. And I thought, oh my gosh, this is just the riskiest truth-telling sort of thing. What is going to happen? And the audience loved it. And I was like, you know what? There really is something in this. And over time, doing the podcast, I found that people actually love the fact that one story can be hilarious, and then the next story can be wildly, shockingly X-rated. And then the next story can be so tragic that you're in tears. People just love that risk can go anywhere and doesn't have some sort of set tone, that it's just like as emotionally surprising as life itself. And so I've loved like being able to expand what I'm doing that way.
0: It really is a different type of show. The story that brought me into it, you know, I was clicking through some of the videos and some of the stories. There's a story about, I'm going to call him a crazy person, that would just see you by the train station every day and just scream homophobic slurs at you. And it was night after night.
1: Yeah.
0: The story's like 10 minutes long, and I'm watching it, and I'm just like, you know, obviously you're standing on stage, so he didn't kill you, but it was like progressively, the more you told the story, the crazier it got. And it's not a funny story. It was a suspenseful story, and then your reaction to it is kind of funny. You know, at one point you're like, I'm a grown man, what am I going to do, tell people that he's calling me names? But then it gets, yeah.
1: Right.
0: And I'm thinking, yeah, what do you do? And it was a great story. I don't know. Is that a story you still tell?
1: Actually, no. You know, that's kind of an anomaly, because that story, I had gotten that man arrested just a couple of hours before the Risk show that happened that night.
0: Right.
1: So I was like, I was going to tell a prepared story, but then that happened just a couple of hours before the show, and I was so wound up that I was like, how about I just improvise something tonight? It's really fascinating. Like, different storytellers have different approaches. Some are more improvisational, and some, like me, tend to prefer to really script something out and rehearse it and all that sort of thing, so that you're sure that you're getting all the nuances of everything that happened and how you feel and think about it. But that day I was just like, screw it. I'm so wound up. I just want to get this out of my system. And so, yeah, it had a little bit of extra power in that way, that it was so fresh. There have been people who have told stories on the show that are where sometimes you just can't believe what they're revealing. And like I said, sometimes it's like, just hilarious, and then other times it's like, oh my gosh.
0: You've had some big names in there. Do you feel that they're almost dared to reveal something crazy? Because after watching after listening and watching other people's perform, you know, other people's acts and other people perform, do you think they feel the need to go that extra step of really going personal?
1: Yeah, that has been a fascinating development. You know, there are some people that I've asked to do the show, like Paul Rudd or Amy Poehler, who are like, oh my gosh, I'm afraid of, because of the tone of the show and what people have done before, I'm afraid I'd feel so impelled to reveal something that might end up hurting my career. You know, it takes some thought, and I do actually go over the stories with people before they get up on stage. But yeah, a lot of I will say that you know, comedians, performers who are especially used to getting up on stage, they can be extremely revealing, but they also kind of know how to roll with the punches. Some of the most intense stories that have been told on Risk are people who have almost no stage experience at all. And you'd think that that would make it not so interesting a show, but it's the opposite. Oftentimes a person who's getting up and you can really feel like this, like they're really nervous and they might start crying and all that sort of thing, or they might start laughing hysterically and just be like, wait, where was I, everyone? You know, it's such a live theater thing, even though, I mean, it totally translates onto the audio podcast. You totally get the same feel there. But it really is kind of cool the way it doesn't matter so much if you're famous or if you're super, super used to getting up on stage. As long as you are, like, daring to tell the truth, it's going to be powerful.
0: Have you ever told a story on stage and then walked off regretting it?
1: You know what? Early on, when I was doing the show, I had a couple of moments where I didn't regret telling a story, but I would regret that, you know what, I kind of felt like I left a detail out there that was misleading. You know, I kind of felt like, yeah, that wasn't so truthful of me. You know, like guilt sets in of, well, of course that person did say that, but I kind of pushed them first and I left that detail out, you know, that kind of thing,
0: right?
1: Where you feel like, yeah, I was kind of being manipulative.
0: Now, are you changing names in your stories to protect the innocent kind of thing? Or, I mean, I noticed in the guy you got arrested, at the end of the story, you dropped his name, which actually made me, the story's really serious, and when you dropped his name, it really made me laugh. That made me laugh really hard, actually.
1: Right. Usually, we do take people's names out of it or have names changed.
0: Right.
1: And sometimes, you know, we also have radio-style stories on the show where it'll be a person will come over to my apartment, and I almost act like a therapist, really, because I'll lead them through something and, you know, ask some questions. And then we'll cut it together, taking my voice out, and we'll add music and sound design. So it's this very, very intimate going into an experience. Some of those stories, it's like a person will be like, well, it's really important that my wife never hear this or something like that. And so I will sometimes let those people change their names too.
0: Right.
1: That's an interesting, I'm really less concerned about names and stuff like that than that the story is true and that the person is really, you know, being authentic about it.
0: Right. So, the stories are true. They might embellish to get their point across, but the stories are true, which is what's really interesting about this.
1: Yeah, there's a we're doing Chicago on Tuesday. The one of the fellas is going to tell a story about how he pretty much let someone die right in front of him when he could have very easily saved that person's life.
0: Oh, my God. It sounds hilarious.
1: No, listen, there are funny stories on Tuesday night as well. There's like Tuesday night we have four really amazing stories that are going to go all over the place. And I think I might try a brand new one about how I accidentally overdosed on LSD once when I was out in San Francisco when I was in my about 22 years old. But anyway, yeah, in that case, like I went over this guy's story with him and I said, you know what? I really need you to check in with a lawyer first.
0: Oh, wow.
1: The extent to which you think like the statute of limitations, you know. So he did, and he's being careful with his wording and all, but yeah, it's quite a jaw dropper.
0: Wow, that's crazy. We are talking with Kevin Allison from The Risk Show. Risk is at Stage 773 on Belmont in Chicago this Tuesday. So get your tickets now. You can get your tickets by going to risk-show.com.
1: That's right.
0: Kevin, you also, do you have a filter in your own life now? Or have you told so many personal stories that whatever's in your head comes out?
1: No, I absolutely still do have a filter. I mean, it's important to recognize that being honest and being yourself is it's not a black and white thing. You know, there are stories, like I'm known for telling stories about my sex life because I'm into the kink community and all that sort of thing. And I've told a lot of really ridiculous kinky stories on Risk before, and most of those are on the funnier side, but there are some kinky experiences that I've had recently where, you know, I'll feel like the audience is like, when's your next kinky story? And I'm like, well, there has been some amazing stuff that's happened to me recently, but I really don't want to hurt this other person,
0: right?
1: Even if I make up their name, you know, even if I make up a fake name, this experience we shared was very, very just the two of us. You know what I mean? That
0: right.
1: kind of thing. So you really do have to, it's a case-by-case basis of what you want to share. And that's another reason that I'm a little bit more on the, I'll prepare a story, script it, and rehearse it. Like, for example, that night that you were referring to earlier when I was talking about that gay basher guy that I had to deal with for a while. But I will add something here. One of the things that's happened since then is that the district attorney has asked if I will testify at a trial for this guy. And the concern is, like, this, even though, yes, there's a lot of hate that I totally felt coming at me, I also know that this was a case of mental illness, you know? I also know that this guy was just not completely in his right mind. So I don't want that guy to go to jail,
0: right?
1: You know?
0: Right, because what good's that doing for him? Yeah.
1: Exactly. So I've told the district attorney, listen, if I show up at a trial, I just want to make sure that whatever I say helps that guy get help rather than just being put away in jail or something like that, because I would feel terrible. You know, and
0: right,
1: so it's really interesting how complex all that gets. And mental illness is another one of those areas that people talk about on Risk, especially because a lot of people deal with mental illness in their families. And that's exactly the sort of thing that they feel like they're not able to talk about in public normally. But being able to talk about it in a place like Risk can be really, really cathartic for people. And you wouldn't believe all the emails we get of people being like, oh my God, thank you so much for running that. That was so helpful to me, that sort of thing, you know?
0: Right. I could totally see you getting a lot of emails because it's very engaging. It's very the way you present it. Now, speaking of that, obviously you've got a lot of experience doing public speaking and expressing yourself. Now you teach classes. Is that, do I understand that correctly? Yeah. You teach people how to do this?
1: Yeah, I have a school. It's at thestorystudio.org. And lately, we've been doing a heck of a lot of corporate workshops. Lately, I've been doing a lot of work with people on Wall Street or, a lot of people in marketing and advertising. Actually, I just got an invitation to do a workshop at Harvard Divinity School to teach preachers how to tell stories.
0: Oh man, I think you're gonna have to you're gonna have to be careful the stories you used as examples.
1: Right, exactly. But we also do workshops. We do one-on-one coaching over Skype, or in New York or Los Angeles, we do in-person workshops for just anybody. You know, there doesn't have to be a specific purpose that you have in mind. A lot of people just come the same way that people take improv classes. They want to learn to just socialize more freely, get more emotion and engagement into what they're talking about, all that sort of thing. So, yeah, I enjoy teaching it just as much as creating the show. So that's at thestorystudio.org.
0: Thestorystudio.org. All right. Well, Kevin, I hope you have a great show on Tuesday. I'm going to be there. I want to check it out. So maybe I'll meet you after the show.
1: Oh, wonderful.
0: Yeah. You know what? I'm intrigued. I go to a lot of stand-up shows. I go to a lot of sketch shows. But this is different, so this excites me. So I want to go check it out and see what it's all about. If you guys want to join us, definitely go to risk-show.com, click on the live shows, and get some tickets.
1: Awesome. Great. Thank you so much.
0: Kevin, thank you for taking the time to be with us.
1: All righty. See you soon.
0: See you soon. Thanks.
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6: Welcome to Tuohyville, and we're excited to have on the show with us this morning, Steve Heitner. You probably know him best from Seinfeld, but man, oh man, the list of your IMDb is incredible. Yeah. Steve, good morning. How are you?
7: I'm very good. Yeah, people don't realize quite what a whore I really am.
6: Listen.
7: It's been a lot of shows.
6: Listen, I was an extra in the movie Save the Last Dance, and when I was doing stand-up at the time, it was the number one movie in America, so I would make the MC go, he's currently in the number one movie in America, Save the Last Dance. I don't care.
7: I got a buddy who always did that too. Like, he'd be doing extra work on a De Niro movie, and he's like, "I just worked with De Niro last week." I'm like, "No, you didn't.
8: No, you didn't." Right.
6: Absolutely. Well, we're talking with Steve Heitner because he is going to be at an Oak Park Comedy Club, a new comedy club called Comedyplex. This weekend, tonight and tomorrow, two shows tonight, two shows tomorrow. Exciting stuff. You can get your tickets at comedyplex.com. So we're excited to have you in Chicago. Of course, our show a little bit south of Chicago. We're on the air in Rensselaer, Indiana, which is about an hour and a half south of Chicago. So
7: I've heard of Rensselaer. Why have I heard of that? Is there a college there or something?
6: There is St. Joe's College. If you're a Bears fan, that's where the Bears were, like, say, during the Brian Song era with Gale Sayers and Dick Butkus and all them. So it used to be training camp here. So,
7: well, I'm a New York Football Giant fan, so I have my own hell.
8: One more thing we can identify with. There we go.
6: Yeah, absolutely. Yeah. Are you a Mets or a Yankees? Because either way, you're in the playoffs. So
7: yeah, I'm in the playoffs. I'm a Met, a long suffering Met fan.
6: Yeah.
7: Very excited about that home run Alonso hit to unfortunately knock out the Brewers.
6: Yeah. Yeah. All good stuff there. So okay. So. We mentioned that you've been in a ton of stuff. So
7: yeah.
6: I just want to bounce through a couple and just, you know, maybe if you got a story or a thought from being on any of these shows that were some of my favorites.
7: Okay.
6: I'm currently in the process of rewatching Two and a Half Men. So I'm trying to remember where you're at in Two and a Half Men.
7: Okay, so Two and a Half Men, I was the plastic surgeon for the show. If any of them had plastic surgery, I was
6: yes.
7: on that.
6: Yes, absolutely.
8: Now yes. I'm getting older, so I could use your services.
6: Was that Shankman? Was that?
7: Yes, very good. Yeah.
6: Yes.
7: You know, as people come up to me with character names I've played, and I don't remember the character name that much, but yeah, that was Shankman. Yeah, because there was a joke about that. About the breast implants, and I was like, "Yep, those are Shankman's.
8: Those are Shankman's. Uh-huh.
6: that's fantastic. Of course.
7: About Charlie, that was at the time when supposedly he was at his most insane. Right, his life was spiraling.
8: Oh, not winning and all that.
7: I mean, it was at the height of his insanity. And you know what? He showed up. He would be late, but when he got there, he knew his lines. He hit his marks. Like, even at the height of his insanity, he knew how to work.
8: Wow!
6: Really? Okay. So, yep. So
8: that's good
6: to know. I always wonder about that with like rock stars and stuff. Like, you know, you see these behind the music of Motley Crue and things like that,
7: yep.
6: And these guys are so bombed out of their mind, and they're playing 2-hour shows. I'm lucky if I can make it through a show just on coffee.
7: I know, and they're hitting spots where the spotlight is hitting them on a certain song. So, like, they know their stuff.
6: Yeah, yeah. I remember doing stand-up, and some of the club owners would try to send me shots up to the stage. And I'm like, listen, if you want me to end the show, don't send anything more than a beer. Like, I can't be doing that. I have a hard enough time knowing what's going on, let alone you're trying to get me plastered up here.
7: You know, as the headliner, you know, basically, contractually, you have to do 45, but usually you do closer to an hour or something like that. But they'll always say to me, do you want a light just to let you know when you're near 45? And I always go, no, you know what I want? I want a shot and a beer at a half hour.
6: Oh, there so you go.
7: Half hour, they bring me up a shot and a beer, and I know where I am in my show. I know what time it is, and I also get the chance to take a break and talk to the crowd a little bit.
8: Okay, so I want to hear all about Boston Legal, because that was one of my favorite shows, and I would die laughing with Denny Crane.
7: Yeah,
8: wasn't that Denny Crane?
6: Yeah.
7: For me, it was a great show because I got to do something like, you know, that was not a comedic role. So for me, that was a blast. I was on the witness, at best I recall of that, I was on the witness stand, and I was a teacher, and I was not a good guy. And so anytime I get to rip into like a huge monologue where I play a jerk instead of, you know, just always being the funny guy, I love it. So that's what I remember about that. And I remember that the director, I like when they let you do a lot of takes, right? Because I want to rip into it. And sometimes it takes a couple of takes to really know it well and stuff. And I remember that director was like, do it again, Steve. That was awesome. Let's have fun.
8: Wow, cool. That's gotta be now, how great. Was William Shatner to work with?
7: You know, I did not work with him, which was very disappointing to me as a Trekkie.
8: Yeah.
7: But my stuff wasn't with him, and that was a single camera show. So that I was in the courtroom scene, and so I didn't work with him.
8: So did you work with, who is the guy that we love from?
6: James Spader.
8: James Spader.
7: Yeah. Yeah. Yeah. Well, first of all, couldn't have been kinder. Couldn't have been nicer. You know, it's amazing. Like I was telling that story about Charlie. Another thing about, like, he was literally going through insanity, and I was doing a role on a show called Hung on HBO at the time. Mm-hmm. Mm-hmm. It was not the title role. Life was nuts, and he was like, hey, you're doing great stuff on Hung. And that's what Spader was like. He was just like, he knew several of my things from the past. He had mentioned them all. He couldn't have been more welcoming. Just, you know, just an actor's actor.
6: That's great. Speaking of acting, by the way, we're talking with Steve Heitner. You know, we're talking about his acting gigs, but he's going to be doing stand-up comedy tonight and tomorrow at the Comedy Plex in Oak Park. Find out more at comedyplex.com. We'll also throw it up on our Facebook page so you guys can check it out and get tickets there. How is it for you? You said you like doing a monologue and things. Memorization tricks? You have any trouble trying to nail down lines? I mean, I know with a sitcom, they could be rewriting while there's a crowd there. Is it tough to remember stuff?
7: That's the point right there is, look, I'm a really quick study, and I need that because I don't over-memorize because it's going to change. So if you over-memorize it, then the first thing you have to do is forget what you memorized. Mm-hmm. Right. Yeah. So I always try and be light on my feet and just get it real quick because I don't want to be too locked into something that they're just going to take out and I have to forget.
6: Got it. Now, different sets are different. I assume when you're on the set of a sitcom over on the set of a something serious like Boston Legal or something, you know, there you have more time as well with Boston Legal, like you said, one camera, and then they'll reset. They're going to set up the lighting, and they're going to take a half hour for a stand-in to be there. Where a sitcom, you're kind of flying. What were things like on the set of Seinfeld?
7: Well, the thing about that show, which obviously was a, you know, brilliant show, one of the greats of all time, but it's also fun to work on because Jerry was like, you know, funny wins. So sometimes, say it's earlier in the week when you're rehearsing, and if I have an idea, I usually didn't voice it. But later on in the week, when you do a take and they're going to do another take and they're not exactly thrilled with how it went, you pitch an idea there and they like it. Like, it's in, let's go. So you just have to pick your spots of when you want to try something. And that show was amazing at, we're just looking for funny and we don't care who wrote it.
8: So can I ask you, you know, every woman, I think, not that I know every woman, but women are kind of have their list of creepy guys. Okay. So I saw that you were in the Line of Fire, and John Malkovich is definitely on my list of creepy guys. He'd be afraid I'd be sleeping with one eye open. How was he to work with?
7: He is as bizarre and in a wonderful way. So in that movie, he's always messing with Clint Eastwood on the phone.
8: Yes.
7: Right. Oh. And that my part was like, I was the FBI guy trying to keep Eastwood to keep him on the phone longer. So I'd get into these fights with Eastwood. But my point being, Malkovich, when you do that stuff, you're on camera. So you're just doing your phone part. The other person isn't even on set that day because they're not on camera that day. Right.
8: Yeah.
7: But Malkovich made them hook up a phone line from his trailer to the set. So he would come in on those days and just mess with Eastwood on the phone the whole time.
6: Oh, is that fantastic?
8: Wow.
6: That's great.
7: Was it on the sheet that day? He'd just come in, sit in his trailer, and mess with him on the phone.
6: That is awesome. We're talking with Steve Heitner. He's going to be out at the Comedy Plex tonight, tomorrow. 4 shows all weekend long. Get your tickets now at comedyplex.com. Steve, we really appreciate you taking time to jump on, and you know, we surprised you that it was video and everything. But just a blast having you in and hearing some of these stories. What can people expect from your shows this weekend? You know, that they know you as an actor, they know you, you know, serious and funny. You know, what can they expect from your stand-up?
7: You know what? I don't really do I don't really do bits on these kind of interview shows. I kind of put it this way. I'll tell you what you're not gonna get. I'm not doing any political crap. I think people are sick to death of it. I think people want to have a couple of drinks and some laughs, you know? So I don't do any of that. I talk about life. I talk about stuff everybody relates to. I make fun of myself. I might make fun of people in the room. And I'm all about let's have some laughs and forget the crap right now.
6: Well, I got to tell you that that fits perfect into our radio show. We don't touch politics. We always say that our show is wingless. We're not left wing. We're not right wing. So we just have fun every morning. We're an escape from all that stuff. You know, we have news once an hour on the show. You can get stuff there if you need it. But once that's done, we're just here having fun. That's what we're about.
7: For me, with the Seinfeld connection, really what I do in my show is I like to come out and kick some butt for about a half hour. And I don't even mention the Seinfeld stuff until later in the show because people want me to talk about it a little bit because it was important in their lives. But my point is to come out and kick some butt as a comedian for a half hour, and then I'll get around to it.
6: Steve, I appreciate you taking the time. Have yourself a great day. Thank you so much.
7: Great meeting both of you. Keep love alive, kids.
6: take care, Steve. Thank you so much.
9: 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We're joking.
10: What's up? This is Dave Bargetti. 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
0: Steve Tuohy and Tony Carr back with you at Comic Sense, and we have Trenton Davis, a longtime friend of mine, comedian Trenton Davis, on the line. Trenton, how you doing?
11: I'm good, man. How you doing this morning, Tony?
0: I'm doing well. It has been, 4 years probably since we shared a stage?
11: Yeah. Probably since 2010. So yeah, wow, where does time go?
0: Holy
11: yeah,
0: smokes.
11: It has.
0: Yeah, so out in, I could be wrong here, I believe you're in L.A., am I right?
11: Right, so yeah, that's exactly right. Long story short, 2010, I left Chicago, went to San Francisco. And 2012, I left San Francisco and went to L.A., so I'm living in L.A. now.
0: Nice. Now, when I started comedy, I actually started in San Francisco. I was living in Modesto, which is...
11: Oh, wow.
0: Yeah, just over the mountain. It makes I say it like that, like it's nothing, but it's like 2 hours.
11: Yeah, I know Modesto, I won't say well, but been there, yeah, I'm familiar with it.
0: Yeah, so my first comedy experience was a place called The Brainwash in San Francisco. Are you familiar with The Brainwash?
11: Very familiar. My question to you is, when you did it, was there a friendly, affable black guy that hosted named Tony Smart?
0: Yes.
11: Yeah.
0: Yeah, Tony.
11: Small world.
0: Tony really pushed me to get on stage because I went to the open mic like 3 times before I did it. And he's like, what are you waiting for? He said, the longer you wait, the harder it is. Now, The Brainwash, and it's been years, so maybe it's changed, but it is the second strangest room I've ever performed in.
11: Good.
0: Because it's a cafe.
11: Right.
0: It's a pool hall, I believe. It's a laundromat.
11: Yep.
0: And they serve alcohol.
11: Yes, very much so.
0: So you're on stage, and you're looking out at a packed room pretty much every time, but you might be looking across at somebody folding their laundry and somebody else with headphones on while they're writing in their MacBook.
11: Right.
0: And then there's also people and at the same table laughing and enjoying the show.
11: Right. Yeah.
0: Yeah. Yeah. So to me, it was the weirdest place.
11: I think you hit the nail spot on. I mean, but if you think about San Francisco, The Brainwash is a microcosm of San Francisco. It's a weird place with weird people all gathered together, right? It's no better place that embodies all of the differences and diversity of San Francisco than the Brainwash on Thursday nights, right?
0: Thursday nights, that's
11: yeah.
0: I just got to delete out. I just swore, and we air this on a second station. I'm going to have to delete my swear out. But, yeah, Thursday nights, you're bringing me back there, man. You're so bringing me back. And yeah. You know what? It's a terrifying room because of how weird it is. But they're there to laugh. It's a fun place.
11: Oh, man, it's super fun. It's super fun. God, it's good.
0: I really enjoyed performing in San Francisco. I think for the most part, their audiences are really, really good, really into it. Now, is LA different?
11: Oh, very, very. I will, just having this conversation last night about San Francisco, and I'll say two things about the city that really explain it for me, from my perspective, and obviously everybody has his or her own perspective. The first one is, I personally look at comedy for me kind of like high school in that freshman year, our first 3 or 4 years, sophomore year, maybe you've moved up from open mic to hosting maybe a few feature gigs, but not really all the feature gigs. Junior year is you're a full-time feature and sometimes headline, but you have no major TV credits. And then senior year, now you've moved up to headliner, you got one or two TV credits, and you're getting ready to graduate to stardom, right? And stardom, I don't mean, Louis C.K. level, because literally there's only 3 or 4 of those, but stardom meaning, from a comedy perspective, every comedy club in the country kind of knows who you are. You probably headline 95% of the time, and you're working at it full-time. You don't have another job, right? So I would say I moved to San Francisco in between sophomore and junior year, and San Francisco helped me be a better comic because the city is so diverse, but also so smart. I could not
0: Super smart. You can't sit on a joke because they'll start laughing before you get to the punchline. You got to line them up. You got to know where you're going.
11: Yeah.
0: Or they'll finish your joke for you.
11: But the other thing that they do, we as a comic, and I'm talking to you, Tony, less as an interviewer, more as a fellow comic, right? We all know, right, that there's people, whether it's black, white, green, or yellow, that do hack comedy. And so the thing that some black comics get labeled with is doing a lot of black, white humor. Black people do this, white people do that. Black people do this, white people do that. Look, I'm not successful enough to judge anybody else's humor or life in general. But what I will say is I left Chicago with a good amount of racial humor. And I got to San Francisco and it didn't fly. Because they were like,
0: really?
11: We're so over race in San Francisco because now we got gay, straight, lesbian, trans. We don't give a damn about your race. The question is, who are you? So at the end, I don't know if I can swear about it, but long story short, it didn't matter, right? And so because it didn't play, it forced me to write smarter and not write for the quick, obvious joke, but write better material. And I'm telling you, I remember this distinctly. I left Chicago with a strong 19 minutes, and I left San Francisco with a strong 40 minutes. And it was revamped and very different. And I remember getting to L.A. and seeing somebody that had not seen me since before I left Chicago. So they didn't know me in my San Francisco era. And I remember this lady said to me, "You are so different." She was like, "You are great. Your voice and blah, blah, blah." And I'm not doing that to toot my own horn. What I'm really trying to do is explain how great of a comedy city San Francisco is and how the diversity and the intelligence helped me as a comic. That's what I'm trying to explain.
0: Gotcha. Well, San Francisco was really good to me. It was actually a shock to come to Chicago.
11: Yeah.
0: For me, it was, since I started there, I was better in San Francisco than I was in Chicago. But here's why. I didn't know anybody in California. So I just felt, and I was brand new, so I felt so comfortable just saying whatever.
11: Right.
0: But then you get home and you're saying, hey, I'm going to do a comedy show, and a bunch of your friends show up. And then, then you know, a lot of my comedy is, you know, self-inflicting. So, you know, it's hard to say the self-inflicting thing when there's some pretty girl in the audience that you've liked since third grade. You know what I mean?
11: Right.
0: You know, but you get over that eventually. You get over that. Now, have you done New York?
11: I've not. You know, that's the next big horizon for me. So I've lived in Atlanta, I've lived in Chicago, I've lived in San Francisco, and now I've lived in L.A. And so the only other true big city is New York. But if you've noticed, I've gone. I left Chicago and went warm to San Francisco, and then went warmer to L.A. It'll take a lot to get me to move to New York, to be honest.
0: Man, just fly in, do some shows, and get out. You know what I'm saying? But the way you describe San Francisco is how a lot of people have described New York to me, about being being multicultured and being smart and being more aggressive. Well, you didn't actually say more aggressive, but that's what I hear about New York, is that your comedy needs to be a more aggressive, smarter comedy. But it's kind of the way you describe San Francisco.
11: Yeah. No, that's definitely on my radar. I use festivals to take me to places that I don't have a lot of experience. And so that's definitely on the goals for 2015.
0: There you go. Yeah. Now you're at the Comedy Bar all weekend, right?
11: Yep.
0: The Comedy Bar, it's kind of an intimate place. Are you excited?
11: Yeah, oh God, super excited. Comedy Bar opened right before or right after I left. I can't remember. But my trajectory at the Comedy Bar, again, is a microcosm of my comedy career, in that I started there as a host, as a pretty good host, a really good host. And then they let me feature there a couple times. And remember now, I'm flying in from San Francisco to host. So I'm spending $400 to make $200.
0: Oh, man.
11: Not good math.
0: That's what you were doing then. Now, this weekend you're headlining.
11: Right. This weekend I'm headlining. That's kind of my career, right? I did that. I hosted two weekends. So two weekends may have been a year, over the span of a year and a half. I featured two or three. That's another 2 years. And this is my first time ever headlining. So I just feel good with my progression. Excited. That's the first time I'm headlining Vet Club. I think it's the first time I'm headlining a comedy club in Chicago, pretty much. Yeah, I think so. And so, I'm excited. I got a lot of old friends coming to the show this weekend. And I even got, if you know, Mel Novit, he's going to make a couple guest appearances. And he's my comedy mentor. So I just think it's going to be really great shows all weekend.
0: Excellent. I believe you have the, I could be wrong. I don't want to say, I think I know who your feature is, but I'm not positive, and I don't want to.
11: Okay. Yeah. I don't know either. And I probably should know, but I'm again, so busy. I hadn't taken the time to look. But I know Mel Novit is going to be making a guest appearance. And I just think the world of Mel. And so I'm excited.
0: Let's leave it at this. Rumor has it you have a fantastic feature, but it's a rumor, so I don't want to throw it out there. But no matter what, it's going to be a great show. It's going to be a great show over at the Comedy Bar in Chicago.
11: Gotcha.
0: Now, when you left, there was no kids. You were, I believe, a single guy.
11: Right.
0: I believe now you're a family guy. What's going on and on that side of your life?
11: Yeah. That's great. That's a great comment. And so I guess my comment would be, I met my girlfriend / baby's mother in San Francisco while I was in San Francisco. And so that, obviously, now that city has so many other reasons why I love it. And she and I got together and began dating, blah, blah, blah. Anyway, the day I was moving to LA, she said, hey, we need to have a conversation. I'm pregnant. And so that changed everything for me, right? Obviously, right? Changes everything.
0: Oh, my God. Like, you didn't have enough on your plate that day.
11: Right. That's exactly right.
0: Was
11: that's
0: she moving exactly with you? Was she moving
11: so
0: with you?
11: So eventually she did. No, she was not, right? In my she was not. But at that point, once you got pregnant, long story short, that changed my plan. So she did not move. I moved down in September. She ended up coming the following January, and we've been together ever since. You know, being a father and pretty much father slash boyfriend, living with a live-in family has been an adjustment. I'll just keep it at that. But now, 2 years in, I love it. I love both of them. It's added some breadth and some depth to my comedy, and life is interesting, you know?
0: Right. Well, 2 years in, you're a lightweight, man. You're a lightweight.
11: Oh, right.
0: me and my girl have been living together for about 7 years. We have a 5-year-old and a 3-year-old.
11: Wow.
0: And we're coming up on our second wedding anniversary. Will be in May. So we did it all backwards. Yeah. Yeah, we did it all backwards. You know, we figure we live together for a bunch of years. We had a couple kids together. Now it's time to get serious.
11: Right.
0: You know.
11: That's exactly right.
0: I tell you what, man, it's really good to talk to you, and it's really good to see that you're doing so well. Do you remember, and this to me was a, you know how every once in a while you have a comedy show that's almost magical? It almost, just everything comes together. Do you remember we had a blowout show at a place that's not around anymore called Maxim? Do you remember that?
11: Okay, help me out. Let's go a little step further. Where was Maxim? Where was it?
0: It was, where is Maxim? LaGrange, maybe? We had Kevin Williams was headlining.
11: Yeah.
0: I don't remember if you featured or hosted, but the bar was real long and deep, and then it had a whole it had a separate room that had pool tables and all that, and everyone that was in the other, and then there was another room that was like a lounge. All those people that were in the other rooms all came into the main room. You could barely move. If you don't remember it, I'm gonna dig up some pictures because it was unbelievable.
11: Well, send me some pictures. I think I remember. I felt like it was a Saturday night.
0: Oh, definitely Saturday night. We always did Saturday nights there. And then the owner of the bar, you'll remember this. The owner of the bar, threw money up on the stage like you guys were strippers. When we took the picture at the end of the night, he threw like $400 up on the stage because he.
11: Oh my gosh! Oh my goodness! I'm not gonna lie to you, man. I don't remember. And I feel bad because I don't remember ever having money thrown at me like I was a stripper. And I should remember that. It doesn't happen often.
0: Yeah, you should. You should. or you should talk to Kevin. Maybe Kevin walked away with all the money. I know I didn't get
11: money.
0: Maybe
11: Kevin got some good money. That's exactly right.
0: Yeah. All right, man. Well, I'm going to try to make it out on Friday night to get the show. So, which is when this is going to air. So,
11: okay.
0: I'm going to try to catch the show because I haven't seen you now.
11: Awesome, man.
0: So, I'll see you then.
11: No, it's two shows Friday, two shows Saturday, 8 and 10 p.m. It's on, I think it's 125 Ontario, right downtown. So, it would be great to have you come out, man. I'm looking forward to seeing you. And make sure if you come out, man, you tap me. Let's have a beer and just catch up.
0: Let's do that.
11: Yeah.
0: All right, Trenton Davis, everybody.
11: All right, thanks, Tony. Thanks for having me, man. I appreciate it.
0: Anytime. Call in anytime, Trenton. See ya.
11: All right, we'll do, buddy.
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6: 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David Alan Greer, welcome to the program. Right off the bat, what can people expect you stand-up comedy at the Improv this weekend?
16: Every performance is different. You really can't go on stage expecting a response just like you got last night from the people you performed before. You have to earn those laughs every night, and that's what keeps it fresh. You have to listen to the audience, and that's kind of the game you play.
6: Isn't that kind of the cool thing? We're talking with David Alan Greer, of course, who's at the Improv this evening. Isn't that kind of the cool thing, though, about what pulls us all back to stand-up? No matter how many TV shows or movies you've done, it's still the idea of you and a microphone, and it's just time to go.
16: Yeah, I like it. It's direct contact. It's direct communication and energy from the audience, which I've always liked. I mean, I like that. It's like kind of rerouting

0: Martin didn't get the show. He turned out all right. Susie Essman, I think, turned it down. I don't think she really wanted to do the show. She was very, you know, I want to stay in New York and I want to, you know, be here. So everybody kind of survived. Martin and I have laughed many times about him not doing, not getting In Living Color, you know, but yeah, it was wild. But what I was getting to the point is that, what, you know, in the process of this audition for In Living Color, I really fell in love with improv. I mean, you fall into it and you really get into it. It was fun. It was really fun to do.
1: That seems like it would have been a fun set, just kind of I mean, in the early days of Fox really taking off, that it seemed like that was really a no-holds-barred kind of a show, where Saturday Night Live seemed to be kind of falling away at that point, and you guys really took the baton, or the mantle, if you will, and ran with it.
0: That's really true. I remember I went to visit Chris Rock when he was on Saturday Night Live, and they treated me like I was this big star when I went over there. It was like, oh my God. Because, you know, although we were on In Living Color, and Living Color was a big, huge hit, the environment was, we drove to the studio, we did the show, and we went home. I mean, when I went to see Chris, there were like limos, and we snuck out, the paparazzi. We went to the party, the after party, the reporters, the limos. I was like, oh my God, this is amazing. You know, it was a totally different vibe. Totally different vibe.
1: Yeah, but that, you guys were amazing. But you guys were like the cool kids at that point. I mean, they may have had the money, but you guys were the workers.
0: I know, but L.A., I'm just telling you the vibe of the show. L.A., that was what L.A. was like.
1: Yeah.
0: It was a shop town. People weren't, like, following us around. I remember I went to get a burglar alarm put on my car, and the guy at the burglar alarm place freaked out, and I was like, oh, my God. Yeah, it was really, it's just a different vibe, you know, different vibe. When I came to New York, everybody knew me. Hey, what's up, man? You know, he was yelling at me on the street. Yeah, in L.A., it was like, who are you, sir? Who are you? Yeah.
1: Well,
0: dude, I was thinking about, wait, I'll put it like this. When In Living Color came on, I remember the police stopped me, guns drawn, had me up against the building. It was like, I thought I was going to be killed that night on Melrose. Now when the police stop me, they're just like, oh my God, we're big fans. But no, back in the day, the police, they didn't know who I was. They were like, get out of the car, put your hands up. So it's a deal.
1: Well, that's, we're glad that things are going better for you in that respect.
0: Yeah, you know, that's the same with black people. That's how you judge fame. I know I'm older and more established because now the police stop me to get an autograph or to say, hey, what's up? I was serious back then. I'd be like real nervous going, oh my God, can't, the police are following us.
1: At this point, just do your best to stay away from the police, David, for goodness sake.
0: Hey, man, I'm not messing with them. The police have always been good with me, except for those three or four times where they jacked me up back in the day. Now it's cool, so.
1: We're talking with David Alan Greer, who's going to be at the Improv in Schaumburg this weekend, chicago.improv.com. Just a giant resume you have. I mean, I don't want to go through all of it, but so, you talked about the fun that you guys had on the set of Living Color. I have to imagine, just from seeing the movie, that the set of Boomerang had to be a blast with you guys.
0: It was really fun. I mean, every day... This is no joke, man. Every day we laughed, Martin and Eddie and I, 12, 15 hours a day. I mean, it was just, yeah, Martin and I were always in the same hotel. We stayed at this big, huge hotel in New York, and we hung out quite a bit, man. And Eddie was great. I mean, he was very generous, you know. So it was just an awesome experience. Plus, I was going back and forth doing In Living Color. As a matter of fact, the morning of the Super Bowl show, the halftime show, I left my hotel to get in the car that morning to fly back to L.A. to go on live to do the Super Bowl show. And, like, everybody, the doormen, all the staff were like, you better be funny. We're going to be watching you today.

0: you know, all this stuff. Yeah, that was what it was. The driver, everybody. So I get into LA, ran in the studio, killed it, and it was awesome, man. It was really awesome. And they had a, we did the show on a soundstage, and the next soundstage was a party. So they remember they opened the door, they cranked this door open right when the show wrapped, and we just partied, you know, a big huge party, then flew right back and continued to work on the movie. So
1: that's crazy, and I like how.
0: Yeah, and
1: how people...
0: I don't know, but you know, I thought at the time, you know, Fox, it was all above board, but I later found out that Keenan Ivory Wayans let me do Boomerang, but he never got permission from Fox. So they could have pulled me at any moment and said, no, you have to be back here. So it was really, that was like the whole vibe of that whole show. It was kind of a tad bit bootleg, which was great. It was awesome. We're the bad kids.
1: Yeah, and it seemed that way, you know, from the outside. It seemed like you guys were the ones that would, like I said, came into Fox, and you're just going to do it your way, and it's going to be funny no matter what, and you can't touch us. Because you guys really did a lot of, I guess the vibe is what you're talking about, of what I remember in the early days of Saturday Night Live, of there were no sacred cows. You guys would attack anything and everything.
0: None. Yeah, I remember this older black guy came up to me at the in the Atlanta airport, and he said, "I feel like you're telling all of our secrets." You know, I was like, "We are, dude. We are. We bum rushing the door, man. Get up out of here." The Headleys. I was originally supposed to be Headleys with a Jamaican family, and I couldn't do a Jamaican accent. Well, this is how he did it. We're saying all these Jamaican curse words. Now, the first few weeks, the censors, you know, they're like, "Bombo Johnny, blood clot bomb." They were like, "What does that mean?" It's like, "Oh, that means good job." You know, they didn't know. I didn't know what we were really saying until the Jamaican viewers started writing in going, "This is what these words really mean." Until finally they started clamping down. But that's what, that it was like a game. There was one of the producers who would go to the network and meet with them, and what can we say, what can't we say? And so a lot of that stuff, the terms, the language was in of the day and the moment. A lot of stuff men on would say, they didn't know. These are old, straight, you know, business-wearing people. They didn't know what street language was, so they didn't know half of that stuff. And we'd go, "Oh yeah, this is a compliment. This is," and they're like, "Okay, fine." If it wasn't a blatant profanity, they wouldn't stop it. So
1: that's fantastic. And I love when you were going to do the Super Bowl show that everyone's saying, "You better be funny this time," as though the other times you weren't trying to be funny. Like this is the time now I have to do it.
0: Well, it was live, man. Here's another thing: people forget that, you know, prior to that In Living Color show, the halftime shows were traditionally lame. Mm-hmm. Why? Because the Super Bowl knew they had the audience. Nobody was going to turn. There was no competing show. That show was the first time that was guerrilla television. We stole the Super Bowl audience, so those people never turned back to watch the rest of the Super Bowl. From that point forward, that's when they started marketing, you know, Janet Jackson, Michael, the Rolling Stones, you know, to hold their audience. And they were doing counter programming. Before that, they didn't have to do that.
1: That's crazy. Yeah, they figured they were fun.
0: It was my idea. It was all my idea.
1: It was all David Alan Greer changed the Super Bowl as we know it. But then again, now we have to blame you for Katy Perry this year. So
0: I'll tell you one more story. But I think it was somebody wanted Jim Carrey and I to do this like Fritos commercial or nacho chips. They're going to pay us all this money. You know, back then, it was, I don't know, $75,000. I was like, "What, are you kidding me? I'll cut a finger off." So Jim wouldn't do it. And I was like, "Jim, what is wrong with you?" He said, would Robert De Niro do this commercial? I'm like, "I don't know, but I would do it." Of course, we didn't the commercial. I was so pissed. I was like, man, are you kidding me? You could buy like a BMW.
1: Yeah, I don't care.
0: He was right.
1: I'm not Robert De Niro. I'm exactly. The guy on Living Color. Right. That's where I would be too. I said a long time ago, I'm like, yeah, I'm ready to sell out. If someone calls me tomorrow and says, hey, we need you to be the next Rush Limbaugh. Okay, that's fine. Whatever. Tell me who to like. Thank I don't care.
0: I will be a black Nazi Republican tomorrow. Sign me up. I've been trying to sleep my way to the top for over 25 years. It's super exciting. I slept my way to the middle and failed sideways.
1: David Alan Greer.
2: Not a bad place to be.
1: David Alan Greer has slept his way to Schomburg. That's right.
0: That's true. I'll be trying to sleep my way to Monday, so I'm starting tonight.
1: That's right. He'll be at the Improv in Schomburg all weekend long. 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David, before we wrap up with you, can you give us a liner for the show and for the station? Do you mind doing that for us?
0: A liner, yes. That's radio talk for, hey, you're listening to.
1: Absolutely, absolutely. It's Steve Tuohy and Tony Carr is who you're listening to.
0: Steve Tuohy and Tony Carr. Okay.
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0: Oh, my God.
1: I know. This doesn't even pay $75,000. Not even close.
2: I poorly named the station. I didn't realize that how much. Every time we have someone do a liner, they're like, holy cow.
0: All right, I got it. Let's go.
1: All right, whenever you're ready, you go ahead.
0: Hey, this is David Alan Greer. You're listening to Tony Carr and Steve Tuohy on Comedy. No. Hey, this is David Alan Greer. You're listening to Tony Carr and Steve Tuohy on Chicago Comedy Scene. That's what I listen to. 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
1: David, thank you so much. We appreciate you taking the time to get on with us this morning. Have a great weekend in Chicago.
2: David, thank you. Bye-bye. Sorry about all the tech trouble, but thank you so much for joining us.
0: All right, man. Take care.
1: Have a good
2: one.
1: Bye-bye. Bye-bye. There he is, David Alan Greer, the legendary David Alan Greer, or as Tony said, the superhero David Alan Greer. 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
4: 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There you go.
2: Godfrey, man, you're awesome. You are absolutely a fun guy, man. Thank you for taking time. This is awesome.
4: Thank you for having me, man.
1: Coming up in a little bit, Nick Guerrera. He's out at the Improv this weekend.
5: I'm the type of person that if I know I'm not going to see any of you tomorrow, I'm going to wear the same clothes tomorrow. Anybody else like that? Right, because sometimes you're like, you know what? I only wore this for 4 hours, and it was mostly in air conditioning. I can wear it again. I'm addicted to online articles, right? I love relationship advice, especially bad relationship advice. It's perfect, isn't it? Because you always see, like, articles where it's like, we interviewed 100 men, and here's the 2 things they want in a woman. Or we interviewed 2 women, and here's 146 things they want in a man. Number one trait on that list, height. Women want a tall guy, right? Yeah. I'm 5'5". Thank you, ladies. I know. They want height because when they go out, they want to wear heels, live it up, and feel protected. I'm not doing any of that for you, okay? I got this suit from a Build-A-Bear. I'm not intimidating. Okay?
1: Funny stuff there from Nick Guerra. He's out at the Improv in Schomburg. Nick, I'm sure I'm butchering your last name. How do I pronounce your last name, buddy?
6: Guerra, but it's okay,
1: Guerra,
6: man.
1: Guerra, Nick Guerra. He's out at the Improv in Schaumburg this weekend, chicago.improv.com. How are you?
6: Yeah, man. I like the way I sound. It's so weird hearing yourself. You're just like, oh, man, I did say those things.
1: That is strange.
6: Now I'm held accountable for it, man. I'm held accountable. It's all been recorded, you know?
1: Now
6: I can't just go like, oh, that's alternative facts. Everything I said was alternative facts.
1: Now, how are you with watching yourself on TV?
6: Oh, never. I never do. I watch people watch me. Like,
1: yeah.
6: When the Tonight Show happened, I flew my mother out. We sat in the green room after it was airing, and I watched her watch me.
2: That makes sense. You're watching it from the comic's perspective.
6: Yeah. But I made sure to make it my mother so that at least it was a good response. I was like, she has to laugh. It's her kid, you know. She
1: right. It's a rule.
6: She just can't turn and be like, you know what? I'm kind of a T.J. Miller fan.
1: Now, what was that like, your first time on the Tonight Show? I mean, you know, for any comic, that's got to be the peak. And nowadays, I mean, it's so hard. Yeah, I mean, it's not like it used to be. I mean, it was a place for comics a long time ago, but comics are getting less and less shots on the late night shows. So what was that like for you?
6: Well, it was amazing. You know, I mean, the fact that it's the Tonight Show, and on that particular day, it was Robert De Niro was the lead guest, and that's why they let me on the show. They were like, we have big enough of an A-lister, we can take a chance on an unknown, and he's the reason I got on. Thank you, Robbie.
1: Whatever it takes.
6: Do it for me, man.
1: whatever it takes. So what was your journey like? How did you get into stand-up? What was your first foray into stand-up?
6: Oh, you know, man. You go to an open mic, you scoff at the parking cost. You're like, I'm not going to pay $5 to park my car to go tell jokes. And then you're like, all right, I'll pay $5 to go. You know, and you get up on a stage in front of comedians who you think are huge in the industry, but you find out that it's just guys that do this every week. And that's kind of like their poker league, you know?
1: Where are you from? Where did you start? Where are you from?
6: Oh man, I started in Dallas.
1: Wow. Okay.
6: Dallas,
1: so, what's the comedy scene like in Dallas? I haven't heard much about it.
6: Well, exactly. No, the scene's great, but Dallas is such a sports town that the arts are overshadowed. You know, like, I mean, you've got four major sports teams there, mm-hmm. and so nobody cares about the arts.
1: Yeah.
6: You want to go to a city that cares about the arts? Yeah, you got to go to a city that has nothing going on for it but that, like Austin. You know what I'm saying?
2: is that scene like other scenes where comics kind of come up in groups? Like in Chicago, there seems like there's groups of comics that come up together.
6: Yeah, I think it's funny because there is a Dallas comic crew that came together and we all kind of moved out to LA on the same time. And we're all doing little things, and that crew like has Tone Bell, who's been on different NBC sitcoms, Dustin Ibarra, who's been on Gotham and Cameron Crowe films, Cristela Alonso, who had her own ABC sitcom. So it's an interesting crew to be part of. And then now you got me, Nick Guerra, who got on the Tonight Show.
1: That's awesome. Well, and you were also a part of NBC's Last Comic Standing. How was that?
6: It was great. I got eliminated, and they sent me on a press tour to promote that. I was like, oh, great. I got to go from TV station to TV station promoting the episode where I get eliminated. All right. Isn't that the way reality TV works?
1: That's fantastic. That's what you're looking to do.
6: Yep.
1: But you know what? You got a sense of humor about it. You go out there, you get the press, you do what you can, and you just keep going.
6: Oh, yeah, man. It was fun. You know, like, yeah, it's an experience. Anybody that takes that and gets very bitter about it, like, look, man, not many people get this opportunity. Just enjoy it, have fun with it, and stay positive about it. It's TV. Why not? You know?
1: Yeah.
6: What we fight for.
1: Yeah. Yeah. When
6: the reason I'm in Chicago.
1: Absolutely, absolutely. Nick, Nick, you're out at the Improv in Schaumburg, chicago.improv.com. What's your background like? Like, how were your parents when you said, you know what, comedy's going to be my thing? You know, you said your mom went with you to the Tonight Show, which, you know, is yeah. finally you really, you know, really making it. But early on, were they kind of like, you know, how about dentistry as a backup? You know?
6: Well, okay, maybe not ever dentistry. I don't know what parent other than dentists ever say, what about dentistry?
1: Right. That's true.
6: I think, you know, like at first, I mean, of course, you always have the people saying, oh, what about this as a backup? This is a backup of your family. But when I first went overseas to go perform for the troops is when my parents stopped saying that. You know, they were like, oh, okay, well, he's going to Italy to go perform for our troops, so I guess this is a legit thing, and they never asked again.
1: Wow, that's fantastic. What was that like to go to Italy to perform?
6: Oh, it was amazing. It was amazing. First off, to be flown out to
1: yeah.
6: a country that I never imagined I'd visit, you know, you're just like, wow. And then to do it on the notable cause of, you know, performing for our military to make them happy. You know, I went to Italy, Greece, Turkey, and Portugal. It was just amazing, you know?
1: Wow. No, yeah. Exactly. I mean, I remember being excited that they were paying for my hotel in Sioux Falls, South Dakota. So I could only imagine what it's like
6: That's
1: when you first get
6: amazing, too. You know, who doesn't like a free hotel room? Come on.
1: I know. It's one of those things that when I stopped doing stand-up full-time, I still hate to pay yeah. for a hotel. I'm like, no, wait, you're not supposed to.
6: Oh, yeah.
1: Yeah, you don't pay for
6: yeah,
1: these
6: man,
1: rooms.
6: Dude, I worked at a movie theater for years, and now that I have to pay for movies, I'm like, oh, man.
1: It's ridiculous.
6: My Walmart's not that great.
1: That's fantastic.
6: Nick, I think we all have those experiences. No matter where you work at, I think we all have that, man, yeah, if you work at Starbucks, why do I have to pay for this coffee again? I remember when I would just make it the way I wanted it. You know, like, we all have that.
1: Absolutely.
6: Somewhere.
1: Oh, is that funny?
2: Nick, do you remember going from needing that real job, you know, needing that full-time, you know, legit job to
6: yeah.
2: straight full-time comic?
6: Well, yeah, man, I got fired.
1: That's the best. That is the best.
6: I got fired from the full-time legit job. And I was like, go ahead.
2: I'm sorry, go ahead. I was going to ask.
6: No, I mean, I just remember getting fired and then thinking, look at us, we're both talking over each other again. Yeah, my bad.
1: Go ahead, Nick, it's all you.
6: Go ahead, ask me. I'll let you this time. I'm tagging out.
1: No. It's all you, Nick. Go ahead.
6: Oh, no, I just remember getting fired. I have forgotten about it. It was, I was working for a defensive driving company where we helped people with speeding tickets. And it was the choice of taking a gig or staying at work. And I took the gig. And, I mean, you know, they were like, okay, well, you're off the schedule now. So it was let me put everything in a suitcase and become a traveling comic.
2: Nice. So it boiled down to a decision about comedy.
6: Yeah.
2: That's
6: it was
2: awesome.
6: Definitely about that. Yeah.
1: That's awesome. That's fantastic. When I first got into stand up, I was a jock in a small town in Iowa, had the comics on that morning,
6: uh-huh.
1: got fired after the show, and then went to the show that night, and the comics all joked about me getting fired that day, how they got the jock fired. It was the greatest thing in the world. I had a blast. And because I ended up being the MC that night. The MC got snowed
6: that's
1: in
6: hilarious.
1: And couldn't go, so they put me up as the MC that night. And that's how I got into stand up full time. He hired me as his house MC that night, and I went from there. So yeah, but they were just a blast.
6: Did your firing?
1: Absolutely.
6: Isn't that the beauty of comics?
1: It was fantastic.
6: You're like, man,
1: I
6: just went through this terrible thing. Okay, well, let's get up here and I'll pick on you for crying about it.
1: Yep, it was perfect. It couldn't have been better. Nick Guerra out at the Improv in Schaumburg this weekend. Chicago.improv.com. I know you got a lot of press going on. You got a lot of stuff happening today. Before we wrap up, do you mind doing a liner for the program in the station?
6: Yeah, sure.
1: Okay.
6: Just tell me what you need me to
1: sure.
6: say. What do I?
1: Sure.
6: Hey guys, what's up?
1: Yeah, like this.
6: Time to rock it out with. I don't know. You tell me.
1: Right. Yeah. Yeah. Hey, this is Nick Guerra. You know, you're listening to Steve and Tony, and it's Chicago's comedy scene is the name of the station.
6: Okay.
1: Whenever you're ready.
6: Okay. Hey guys, Nick Guerra, and you're listening to Chicago's comedy scene. Walk away with a few LOLs and ROFLs.
1: That's fantastic. That's perfect.
2: Thank you so much, Dick. You've been a blast.
6: No, man, thank you for having me. You guys are great. Thank you so much for doing this.
1: Enjoy Chicago. Have a good one.
6: Right.
1: Bye-bye.
6: Yeah.
1: Whoops. There he is. All right. had some technical issues on that one, but I think that was on our end. That was fun. That was Nick Guerra is going to be out at the Improv in Schaumburg all weekend long. Get your tickets by going to chicago.improv.com. Fun week. Hope you guys enjoyed listening to us as much as we enjoyed doing it. Tony, any closing thoughts?
2: What a cool dude. I really liked having him on.
1: Yeah, he's a nice guy. Go out and see him this weekend at the Improv. Have some fun with Nick Guerra. All right, everybody. And we will see you on Monday. Have yourself a wonderful weekend. Take care.
7: Hey, it's Joe Coy, and yes, when I'm in Chicago, I listen to Chicago Comedy Scene with Steve Tuohy and my dude, Tony Carr.

0: All right, guys, we're back. Steve Tuohy and Tony Carr. We got Scott Dicker from The Onion, the founder of The Onion. Scott, it's good to see you again. How are you?
1: I am really good. How are you, sir?
0: I'm good. Now, me and Steve are both big fans of, well, the website, and we're followers on Twitter.
1: I'm so pleased you've heard of it.
0: Yeah. Did you ever think it would be such a huge thing when you started? Did you think it would get to the level it's at?
1: No. When we were starting out, it really was a thing that nobody had heard of. And so people would ask what you're up to, what you're doing, and you'd tell them, and they're like, huh? Okay, whatever. But it was distributed in Madison, Wisconsin. The circulation was 15,000 for the first 2 or 3 years. And, you know, we were killing ourselves. We were working 14-hour days, 7 days a week. We didn't have lives. You know, we were just totally obsessed with this thing. And really, it was just to keep it going. Like, that kind of investment of time and effort was not necessarily targeted toward, we're going to make this thing huge. We're going to build a business that, you know, is going to make a lot of money someday. That literally was never a thought. The thought was, can we eat this week? You know, can we put out an issue? Can we pay for it? And a lot of people didn't get paid. You know, it was very touch and go there for a long time.
0: Now, did it start out with advertising the backing to it? I mean, is that how it initially got paid for?
1: No, there was never any financial investment in The Onion in the first like 15 years. Only once it started to become popular did people get interested in investing in it. And so, no, it was, you know, these two UW-Madison, Wisconsin students, Tim and Chris, were the guys who had the bright idea to start a humor magazine. And they brought me in because I was kind of a local comedy celebrity at the time. This is 1989 in Madison. I was doing a comic strip in the student newspaper, the Daily Cardinal, called Jim's Journal, that had gotten very popular. And my T-shirts were for sale at the local T-shirt shop, and you'd see them on people all over town. My comic strip was syndicated to other newspapers, and I put out a book collection of my strip that actually made the national bestseller list, which is crazy because it was a self-published book. So, you know, I was like the emperor of comedy in Madison, Wisconsin. Actually, there's one other guy who was probably bigger, and that is Dave Gray, who was a stand-up extraordinaire, one of the best stand-up comics I'd ever seen. And he had won the funniest person in Wisconsin competition. They used to have these like state-by-state funniest person things. I think they had a national championship at one point. So he was perhaps a bigger comedy celebrity than I, but I'm getting off track. So Tim and Chris came to me to get my help with The Onion. Well, it was then called The Rag. We changed it to The Onion because we thought The Rag was just kind of a crude title or whatever.
0: Right, but right.
1: They, you know, they literally had no money. Chris survived on every morning. He would have a piece of bread with raw onion on it. And that led somebody to the bright idea of, well, you know, maybe you should call this crazy magazine The Onion. And then the other thing happened that was sort of fortuitous was we looked into the printing of this new humor magazine, The Rag, and magazine stock, that glossy magazine stock, is the most expensive kind of stock you can print on. And that was just not going to happen. Nobody had that kind of money. The cheapest kind of paper you could print on was newsprint. So we decided, okay, this is going to be a comedy newspaper, not a comedy magazine. And the name The Onion just seemed to really fit. The name The Onion seemed to really fit a newspaper because, you know, if we were going to do like a parody of news, which is what we would do because function follows form. An onion is a great name for like a juicy news story because you peel back the layers to get at the facts. Right. Such a great name for a newspaper. It's really surprising to me that no one had thought to name their newspaper The Onion before The Onion. such a great newspaper name.
0: Right. And that's what I always thought you meant by – that's what I thought the title meant was the layers.
1: Right. And there's even the scene in it's a movie with Gina Davis where she's like a news reporter where she's getting an award for her journalism, and she has an onion on stage and she peels it and says, a good news story is like an onion. She literally expels it all out. That was like the early 90s. That was after we had been around for a while. But anyway, so we started – you know, with nothing. And so Tim and Chris were pounding the pavement trying to sell advertising to pay for the printing. And they would get a pizza coupon and they'd put it right on the front page, you know, so that people would see it and there was a chance it would get used and the advertiser would know that people are seeing these ads. And we'd make the, I think it was like a $1,100 weekly printing bill. But Tim and Chris weren't making any money because it was all going to the to the printing. I was actually the only person on the Onion's payroll to start. I was, because I, you know, as I said, I was like a star, a comedy star. So I was doing cartoons for them, three different cartoons with different names, different drawing styles, just because I didn't want it to look like one of those, you know, pathetic high school yearbooks where the one guy who could draw was doing all the comics. Diverse cartoonist staff. And it worked, you know, it looked good. And they, you know, that hand-to-mouth existence went on for quite a while. And they actually were really struggling. And I volunteered to help. I volunteered to be the editor because they didn't really have one. And so I was in there with them, you know, starting about issue 4, I was de facto editor. And was putting in the 14-hour days, you know, for absolutely no extra money. I was just getting my $60 a week is what I got for the cartoons that I was drawing for them. And then after a few months of that, they decided to offer to sell me the Onion. And so that's the first time any, like, investment of money came into the picture, when I had to cash in all my bank accounts, scrape up every penny I had, and give them what they were asking, which was $3,000. And I bought the Onion for $3,000 from them. I had to pay them a little bit more, but it would come out of earnings in the next year or two.
0: Right.
1: And, you know, we had a little ad staff. We kept selling the ads and kept making the printing bill. It was, you know, it's kind of a miracle. I look back on, the reality that we actually – succeeded and that we got through those early years, because nobody really got paid. The writers got paid $5 a week once we had writers, which was a year or two into it. We actually started getting other writers.
0: So after those guys sold, did they leave the Onion, or did they stay involved?
1: They completely left. They went to Brazil and lost themselves fishing for like a year. And then they reemerged, started another newspaper in Seattle called The Stranger, which has been very successful. Have you heard of The Stranger?
0: I have not, but wait a minute. I want to back up. They lost themselves fishing? Like they went fishing and couldn't find their way back? Is that what you mean by that?
1: No. I meant they purposefully went into nowhere to completely cleanse themselves from the harried year or so that they had spent working themselves absolutely to the bone on the Onion.
0: Wow.
1: Chris went to Albuquerque and started a newspaper called The Weekly Alibi, which is still, which is also doing well. So they're both in the newspaper business and are friends, you know, we're all on good terms. But no, when they sold and got out, they were selling to their top editorial guy, which is me, and their top ad salesperson, which was my business partner, Pete, and then their top production guy, Johnny, who knew how to use the computer. And we had like a 17 meg Mac, and we were doing like the Photoshop job, you know, literally the hard drive was 16 megs. And we were the team. And then Pete and I bought Johnny out about a year or two later. And then it was just me and Pete. Pete was the business guy and I was the creative guy. And that was kind of the structure of the Onion from that point on for many years.
0: Wow. Wow, that's amazing. $3,000 is what it really boiled down to. Well, less than that at some point.
1: Yeah, and you know, the money really is immaterial because I invested so much time, you know, 14 hours a day for 15 years, you know, is pretty much what I devoted to. And like, that doesn't even compare to the $3,000, you know what I mean?
0: Right,
1: like,
0: well, that's what I'm saying. It's such a small thing that became such a huge, you know, giant thing. I don't know. All my friends know what the Onion. I don't have a friend that doesn't know what the Onion is. But you know, my friends, I'm pretty selective with my friends. I think they all have a sense of humor.
1: Yeah. No, it's great that it's gotten out there and everybody knows about it. It's such a different beast when people know about it, because for so long, a lot of what drove the style of humor that we liked to shoot for was the fact that not a lot of people knew what the Onion was. So you could put something really weird and surprising and crazy on the front page. And because it was in print, it would just be on the street like a free newspaper. And so people would walk by it and see these crazy headlines and go, what in the? And that's such a great way to introduce people to the Onion. Like, I'm sad that that's gone now, and that anybody out there who's never heard of the Onion, if they are ever going to hear about it, they're going to hear about it through a Facebook post from a friend of theirs or something. It's just not going to have the same impact. I still get people coming up to me saying, oh, I remember the first time I saw the Onion. I was walking down the street. You know, that's how it always starts, you know, and I saw this crazy headline. I picked it up and I said, what in the? And then I started laughing, like they, you know, they got hooked by that crazy method of that crazy introduction.
0: I don't think I've ever seen a paper copy.
1: Oh, wow.
0: I'm sorry to say that.
1: We stopped printing about a year ago, 2 years ago.
0: That's it? Really?
1: Yeah, no, it's been around that long.
0: Oh, well, then it's totally my fault.
1: It totally is your fault. Yeah. I mean, they were distributed in Chicago all that time. They were in New York, L.A., San Francisco, Austin. I mean,
0: I'm taking it back. I'm totally taking it back. I'm sure I've seen one.
1: Yeah, I'm guessing.
0: I don't think I was tuned into it then. Like, once I got onto the website, and you know, the thing about the website is you can stay on it forever. There's just so much.
1: Yeah, no, it's an endless, bottomless pit of stuff. You know, another place you might have seen it is a lot of times in Chicago. The homeless guys would sell the Onion instead of Streetwise because they could sell more. So they would just pick up the free copies of the Onion and sell it. Maybe you saw it that way.
0: That's funny. So out of all these years, is there ever a joke or an article that you guys put out that you have a little bit of regret for?
1: Sure. Yeah. There are things we did that I look back on and, you know, that could have been better, that, you know, that went too far or whatever. And, you know, that's just the nature of producing that much comedy. It's going to happen, you know,
0: right,
1: especially when you produce it under duress and you're just trying to make your deadline. The bottom line is you got to fill those pages. So it's a blessing and a curse, and
0: right,
1: mostly a blessing, because it really teaches you the importance of discipline. It makes you realize that writer's block is an imaginary thing. If you need to fill a paper by Sunday, you're going to do it. And, you know, we were never late. We never missed a deadline for the paper, which is pretty amazing for a bunch of incredibly irresponsible slackers, which is essentially what the staff was. You know, my business partner was high, and the writers were all depressed, and I'm just chronically disorganized and inefficient. So it's quite miraculous where it is.
0: That's amazing, though. That's amazing.
1: Yeah, no, it's really astounding.
0: And the last time we talked, we actually did a show together, but then me and you talked after the show, mm-hmm. and we talked about how sometimes, a lot of times, it came right down to the wire for you guys to get done.
1: Yeah.
0: Which, you know, you the way you described it, it almost sounded like there was an excitement to that.
1: Totally, totally. Well, first of all, there was this feeling of every issue we had this energy. It was like, this is either going to be our best issue ever or our last issue ever. And that really fueled a lot of our comedy and just a lot of our excitement. It kept us going. We're all, you know, sleepless and delirious and charged up by, you know, drinking nothing but Coke and eating pizza. You know, you're just sugar fueled 20 something madmen and occasional mad women. But there were a couple of times, like I remember we didn't have computer layout in the first few years. And so we had pasted up on these paste up boards. We'd make it in the computer. We'd print it out at Kinko's and then we'd paste it up with wax glue, you know, sticky wax on these paste up boards. And then we'd have to take the paste up boards to the printer where they would shoot film and, you know, make plates and print the paper. And I remember one time, you know, I was obsessed with making the Onion as good as it could be. And so even when I'm carrying the paste up boards to the printer, I remember one time it was like 3 o'clock in the morning in the middle, dead of winter in Wisconsin. And I'm trudging through snow carrying these paste up boards and I'm reading them. I'm looking at the one on the front page and I'm thinking, is there a way this joke could be funny or I could still go back to Kinko's and print out another, you know, sentence and cut it out and paste it over this sentence, which we often did. And I saw a typo, which was even worse than like a joke that could be improved. It was like a mistake. It was like, oh my God. Oh. So it was like one letter and it was all I needed. And the way we'd fix typos then, we wouldn't change them in the computer. That took way too long. We would just cut out a letter from somewhere else and wax it on top of the wrong letter. So I found an E. It was a 12-point small case E that I was looking for, and I cut it out. My hands were freezing because I'm literally outside in the snow, and it flies away. And it's like, oh my God, I need that. So I'm literally digging through the snow, looking for this 12-point little square, this E, to put on the paste-up boards and get it to the printer. That was a real low point. I found the E. I got it on there, got it to the printer. And when it came out, it was like a little crooked. Like I could tell looking at it that it had been pasted on after.
0: Oh.
1: Don't know that anyone else necessarily could, but yeah. And, you know, and there were so many times when we'd be driving the, it was due, I think at 4 a.m. on Sunday night or Monday morning to the printer. And there were so many times when we were like driving and we would change printers a lot. So a printer, we had a sign up in our office. It's a famous quote. I forget who said it. I think it was attributed to Benjamin Franklin, but it was some other guy. Freedom of the press belongs to those who own one. And we were so proud of that because we owned our own newspaper and we literally had this hanging on our wall. But so often our printer would bail on us. And one printer in particular that we'd used since the beginning, all of a sudden, like on the day the paper was due, said, you know what, we're not going to print your paper anymore. They were tired of, they had literally had seen too many line drawings of penises and they were done. They just didn't want to see another one. You know, why they couldn't give us more advance notice, I don't know. But we would often be scrambling to find other printers, and we'd often have to drive an hour, 2 hours outside of Madison to these small Wisconsin towns where they'd have these paper presses. And we'd print with one of those people for a while, and then pretty soon they would get tired of seeing the swear words and the penis drawings or whatever, you know, sex drawings, offensive drawings of the Easter Bunny on a crucifix or, you know, whatever we're doing. And the further out you would go, the more rural you would go, the more trouble they would have with these, you know, racy images and swear words and all this other stuff. So that just added to the chaos and to the hand-to-mouth existence. We then realized the true meaning of that phrase. Freedom of the press belongs to those who actually own the printing press. not the ones who own the newspaper.
0: Right.
1: You can newspaper all day, but nobody's, if you don't have a press, you're not going to print it.
0: Yeah. That's really funny. We're talking with Scott Dickers, the founder of The Onion. He's reminiscing a little bit about the beginnings of The Onion. You know, me and Steve, I find talking to you inspiring, cuz I kind of feel like we're, you know, my station's, it's only been a concept for 2 years. It's been a thing for, I don't know, maybe a year and a half, and in the last 4 or 5 months, it's got some traction.
1: That's great.
0: And, we just hit the number one spot in comedy on Live 365, which is the largest internet radio network. So
1: that's,
0: I'm real, yeah, it's really been exciting. And once we hit that number one spot, our numbers went up probably 20%. So we went from barely, literally, it's measured in hours. We were 2 hours above number two.
1: Wow.
0: And then a week later, we're 2,000 hours above them. Just like that.
1: Congratulations.
0: Which is amazing. Thank you.
1: You're doing the hard, necessary work of building something.
0: Well, but listening to you talk about what you know, the amount of time and the amount of energy and the detail and all that makes me feel like me being obsessed with what I'm doing is not unusual for trying to do something different.
1: No, not only is it unusual, I actually think it's necessary. Unless you have that obsession, you're never going to do the work that needs to be done to build something, because it just takes a lot of intense focus. And the only way to get that organically is to be obsessed. So, you know, if you find what you really love doing and really want to do, I feel like you just have to go with that, and you just have to bury yourself, jump in with both feet and do it. Don't worry about whether it's succeeding. Don't worry about the money. Just do it. And if it's not succeeding, you'll learn and you'll adjust and you'll tweak it or whatever, and you'll figure it out and you'll get there. But like, that's such a crucial part of the beginning of any effort to build a project or to build a comedy brand of any kind, I think.
0: That makes a lot of sense. Now, my friends and family are completely sick of my obsession. Like, complete, you know, because I haven't had a conversation with any of my friends that they don't go, hey, how's it going? And I don't talk about numbers of my radio station, which they don't care about. You know what I mean? They're like, oh, yeah, I heard you. I listened for a minute today. Like, that's, you know, that's, and I can't help it. Does that ever stop? I mean,
1: you know, like I was saying in the beginning, like, nobody really understood The Onion. And so I actually developed this repulsion to people asking what I'm up to. Oh, what you working on? What are you up to? It rubs me the wrong way, and I really don't like it, because for so many years I was so jazzed about what I was working on. I was so excited. I thought it was really a great thing. I was excited about the people I was working with and what we were creating. I just thought it was amazing. But whenever I would tell people, they just had no idea what I was talking about. And they'd be like, okay. And this is what? It's like a college newspaper? What? And it just was such an anticlimactic response that I'd rather just not, you know, just ask me about the weather or something. Ask me about, what are your favorite restaurants? Just don't ask me what project I'm working on.
0: See, I'm exactly the opposite of that. Well, because if they ask, they're opening the door for me to talk about it for 20 minutes. Yeah. I know that they don't mean to do that. They're just trying to say hello. But if you ask me what I'm working on, now you're stuck listening to me. I have pretty much forced people to take out their phone and download my app.
1: That's funny. So, well, I think it's maybe we're a little different, because I think my business partner Pete was that way. Like, he was a sales guy, so he loved talking about what he was doing, you know, and he could sell you an ad. He could sell anybody an advertisement in The Onion. That's just not my thing. My thing is creating the jokes. And those right. only work after you create them and present them to people. There's no process there that anyone understands or cares about. All they care about is the final product.
0: Final product.
1: All they care about is getting the laugh. And so there was a thing, like when I took a couple of hiatuses from The Onion over the years and made a couple of movies, and it was very even worse with that, because you work on a movie, you're spending, you know, a year or two or 3 years of your life doing this thing that nobody can see, you know, and they ask, you know, oh, where's that movie you're working on? When can I see it? And you're just like, shut up. It's not, you know, I'm working on it. And they don't care the minutiae of, you know, well, we just got out of production. We're going to do three weeks of pickups, and then we're going into post-production. They don't know or care about any of that stuff.
0: Right.
1: So I learned.
0: They just figure it's you and your friends putting a little film together. You should get it done in a weekend.
1: Yeah, they just want to see the movie. So I developed a stock answer when everybody would say, whatever happened with that movie you were making, or, you know, how's that going? Stock answer is, it's coming out Friday. It's coming out Friday. Because that's all they know about movies. And that's what I tell them.
0: But I saw you 3 months ago and you said it was coming out Friday. It's still coming out Friday.
1: Yeah, no, it's opening Friday. And that gets them right to asking about my favorite restaurant, which is what I prefer they do.
0: Which is what you preferred. That makes sense. So, I didn't ask you before we got into this, but you want to talk about you're doing stand up now, right?
1: Well, yeah, I dipped my toe in the stand up waters. It's something I've always wanted to do and have never, ever tried it. I did a lot of speaking engagements for The Onion, where we would go out to college campuses and do this little presentation. And I worked up this whole presentation with this character, and it was like The Onion is this big, powerful news organization, and I was coming to their town to inform them that The Onion had taken over all the media in their town. And it was a fun sort of comedy show. It lasted like an hour. But that was the closest I'd come. I had never gone on stage as myself, you know, just telling jokes. And I knew that that was a totally different beast in terms of the comedy muscles that you use. And I was really excited to try it. What happened is my friend Ben Bailey, who's a very successful and established stand-up comedian, and host of Cash Cab, was coming to town.
0: No,
1: yeah. He was coming to Chicago to record a stand-up special at the Up Comedy Club. And he actually asked me to open for him. And this is when I literally had not done any stand-up comedy. And the show was like a month away. So I realized, oh, well, I have to learn and get really good at stand-up really, really fast. So I dove into it, and I did my first open mic at Second City. They have a Sunday morning open mic. Or is it a Sunday night? I know there's a Saturday and a Sunday one. I did one of those, and then I did an open mic somewhere else in town. I did a showcase that a friend does. I got as much experience as I could. I traveled, and I went to the local club, and they gave me like a few minutes, and I was trying out new material every single time. So that by the time I got to open up for Ben, I was hoping I would have, like, you know, 20 minutes of pretty good material that had been tested in front of an audience. And my very good friend Tim Clue, who's a very established stand-up here in Chicago, you know, really top-of-the-line guy, he took me under his wing, and he gave me a lot of pointers and a lot of tips, and he took me to Zany's. He got me some good stage time on Zany's to work on stuff. And – yeah, so I really was like crash course in stand-up comedy.
0: Right.
1: And, you know, I did the show with Ben, and, you know, it went fine. It went okay, but it was so interesting. Like, I know how to get laughs in print. Like, I know how to get people to read something that's just going to make them lose it. But I'm learning now that that's a much rarer skill. The more common skill is people who can do that in person, which takes totally different comedy skills. Like, timing doesn't factor into print, whereas it does on stage. Your personality, how you come across, your body language, what's going on in your mind, what's your internal dialogue, if you have any.
0: I bet you enjoyed the immediate response, though, because when you put something out on The Onion, you'd have to wait, right? You'd have to wait to get feedback. And would you always would you always get feedback when you put something out on The Onion, especially back when it was just print? Would you always hear back on it?
1: Yeah, because it would just be around town, and you'd see people picking it up, you'd see them reading it, and people would always mention something to you. But it's funny you mention that, because you know Susan Sarandon has this this joke where you know every actor loves the stage. Doing the stage is like making love, whereas doing a movie is like masturbating, because there's no audience there to give you any feedback. But I just didn't feel that way at all. I found the live laughs to be, I wouldn't call it a distraction. It was more like, it was more like an adjunct to my own internal barometer of whether it was working. It was like verifying or not verifying what I was thinking. And so if they laugh, it's like, okay, that's verified. They thought it was funny also. Fine, moving on. If they laugh where I didn't think it was going to be funny, which does happen sometimes, then it would just sort of be an aha moment, like, oh, there's something there that can be cultivated. And if they didn't laugh when I did think it was funny, that was just non-verification. It was like, oh, that doesn't work. I'm not going to do that joke. And it was all very clinical and very intellectual. I wasn't getting any sort of emotional response. No part of my soul was being fed by that feedback from the audience in any way. It was still, because when you do, I mean, maybe it's just because I'm now pre-wired for print comedy, because I've been doing it for so long. And obviously some radio and movie or video and podcast stuff as well. But they're all the same. You pre-produce them, you perfect them, then you put them there in front of an audience, and it's not in any way live. And so that's just how my brain works. Even in doing stand-up, that's how my brain works. So it is kind of like this weird distraction almost of like, wait a minute, I'm trying to perfect this material before an audience sees it, but now an audience is actually a part of that perfecting process, which is very strange.
0: Right,
1: so,
0: right.
1: I've done it a few times since then, but that was the main reason I was doing it. And I did think it was absolutely fascinating, and I do want to keep it up.
0: Well, I think you should. You're a funny guy. I got a chance to see you do stand-up. I saw it's at Second City at Midnight Parade. At the show Midnight Parade, yeah. And I thought you were funny. You were good.
1: Well, thank you. During that time, I was practicing for this show, and I would just do new material every show. I would do 10 minutes of new material. And so a lot of it was totally untested, and I would just like wing it and see what would happen, see if something could be invented or whatever. And I appreciated, everybody on that show going along with me and being part of my crazy comedy experiment.
0: Yeah, you know what? It sounds like a lot of what you do has been borderline experimental. You know, it seems like you kind of just try stuff.
1: Yeah, I try to. I don't like to do anything passé. I don't like to do anything that we've seen before. So I liked the idea of The Onion because it was we had never seen a comedy newspaper before. We'd seen a comedy magazine, but never a comedy newspaper. And the same with my comic strip before that. It was really more of an anti-comic strip. It primarily used anti-humor, but to achieve the same goals as a typical comic strip. And since then, everything I've tried to do, you know, my movies and podcasts and everything else, I've always tried to do things that are interesting to me and

0: allows you to perfect the process and get really good at it. And we had, you know, a quarter century to do that with The Onion. So now that writing staff is just one of the most crack comedy writing staffs anywhere. You know, they're the best satirists in the world.
1: Now, are you still, you know, pretty running The Onion? Is it still you?
0: No, not at all. I mean, my thumbprint and my personality is all over it, obviously, in the culture and the style of humor, which, you know, I sort of forged in its first 20 years on and off. But there's a whole new staff there now. They're very talented. They're all very young. A couple of them were people that I hired, but a lot of them are totally new, who were trained by people who I trained. So yeah, no, I don't go in. I don't work there. I'm only doing a couple of things. I'm working on a TV show in partnership with The Onion, and I developed this series of classes at the Second City where we're teaching people to write prose comedy, which has been really exciting, and I'm partnering with the Onion on that. So that,
1: okay, where can people get more information on that? Is that just go to Second City's website, or?
0: Yeah, you could Google Onion Classes, Second City, or whatever.
1: Okay.
0: Yeah, I put out a book called How to Write Funny, and it was just kind of distilling everything I'd learned in my 25 years or more of writing comedy, like how to do it. It just kind of was this thing that I realized was in my head, and I wanted it to come out because I love good comedy, and it bothers me when I see comedy that's not good. And so anything I can do to help make comedy better, I'm going to do it. So I put out this book, and I'm getting a lot of good feedback from it. People like it. And the classes at Second City for it's called Writing with the Onion, are kind of based on that book. And there's a couple more books that are going to come out in the series, but it's basically the fundamentals of how to write comedy, and it can be applicable to anything from print to you know, podcast, movies, TV, stand-up, any whatever medium, because a lot of people who have worked at The Onion and learned these fundamentals have gone on to spectacular careers in all of those media and more. There's one guy end up being a Broadway lyricist, so we've gone to the stage as well with a lot of our people. So yeah, it's a really, really cool. I'm really getting a kick out of it. The course and, having all these young comedy people in Chicago, come take the course. They find it really, fuels whatever comedy project or goals they have.
1: Right.
0: It gives them more tools and more, sort of lexicon to, raise their game. And, you know, that's incredibly gratifying to know that I'm able to help people, maybe get a little funnier, you know, even
1: isn't
0: if
1: that great?
0: It's pretty great. It's so awesome. I love it.
1: It's so great. Like, I mean, we do this obviously in different ways, but, I come in contact with tons of different comics and seeing a guy, you know, seeing a guy's act and then seeing it 6 months later and seeing it, how it's something change in half a year is just awesome. And if with you, you're actually helping them do that, where I'm just actually more like kind of watching from the outside, but you're actually helping them, which is cool.
0: Yeah. I'm trying, you know, I'm paying it forward. You know, people like Tim Clue and Ben Bailey, you know, help me out, when they know so much more about that area of comedy than I do. Here's an opportunity I have to help people who, you know, want to get better at writing comedy. They want to put together a comedy packet or get a job on a TV show. You know, I've helped a lot of people do that. And agents often come to me asking, you know, hey, we need a writer for this. Who do you recommend or whatever? And so I love doing that. I love getting people to sharpen their skills and helping them get work. Like, that really is gratifying to me.
1: Right. Well, Scott, it's been awesome having you on. I really appreciate you coming on. Do you have anything you want to, you have any websites or anything you want to plug? Or, I mean, The Onion's pretty well known, but if there's anything else you want to throw out there.
0: No, that, again, like I said, I'm not a salesman. I'm a creative guy. So, I'm totally inept at,

0: self-promotion. So if somebody wants to look into my stuff and what I'm doing, I'm sure they can figure it out. The internet is beautiful that way. But Tony, thanks so much for having me on. It was great chatting with you.
1: Scott Dickers from The Onion, everybody. Thank you very much, Scott.
0: Take care, Tony.
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4: 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You're listening to, what is it, Chicago's Comedy Scene? Hey, yo. Hello, everybody. Listen, this is Jamie Kennedy. And if you want to come to a show and, hey, this is Jamie Kennedy. And if you want to come to a live comedy show, I don't need your help. I don't need your conversation. Just let me do the entertaining. I don't come to where you work, at Bed Bath & Beyond, and tell you how to stack candles. You're listening to Chicago Comedy Show with Tony and my other buddy. I forgot, but I met him on Tinder.
5: Thank you so much, Jamie. Have a great weekend in Chicago. We are very happy to welcome to the program extremely funny legend of comedy, Louis Anderson. Good morning, Louis. How are you?
6: Good morning.
5: So glad to have you back. You are...
6: I'm a little late.
5: Oh, no worries, no worries. We're very loose. We're on the internet. We're relaxed every morning. There's, you know, we answer you live on the air. We're fine. We're no worries. No worries. Great. About being late. None at all.
6: How are you?
5: We are good. We are good. You're on with Steve Tuohy and Tony Carr. You're going to be at the Improv all weekend long in Schaumburg. Go to chicago.improv.com for tickets. How are things with you?
6: Hey, my life's never been better. I have the greatest life. I do what I love, and I'm just in a new TV show that's going to be out on the new year. I can't talk about it yet, but when I do, I'll make sure we double back and do a call about it. But it's going to be a new show next year. So I just got done shooting that, and I'm just having a ball. I'm touring. I don't play many clubs, but I love the Schaumburg Improv. My friend Tony Baldino and Stephanie and all the gang out there, you know, I love all them, and you know, it's like family out there.
5: It is. I used to always say when I was doing stand up full time, I used to say it's like your neighborhood gets a whole lot bigger when you're a traveling comic.
6: Yeah, I agree with you. You know, one of the funny things about comedy is it never gets old in the sense of, you know, I come to a place like Chicago, there's so much richness here for me to talk about, you know. I come from a cold area, so I get to do the cold stuff. You know, Midwesterners, they're the only people happy about this global warming.
5: Yeah.
6: You know, we want to be the new L.A.
5: Yeah, yeah, we're not, I say to my wife all the time, every winter, I'm ready to go somewhere warm, and she needs seasons, you know, she wants seasons.
6: Yeah.
5: Do you miss seasons, or you just get to travel into them and then get out of them?
6: No, I do not miss seasons at all. I do not. I like that season thing. And, you know, I always say to people, visit during the season then.
5: Right.
6: Go visit. But I don't want to live anywhere where I can't open my front door because of snow.
5: Yeah.
6: You know?
5: Yeah, that's
1: me neither.
6: You know, I don't want to worry about any of that kind of stuff. And, you know, I live in Vegas, so, you know, it gets pretty hot there. But, man, I enjoy that heat. A lot of Midwesterners come to Vegas just so they can thaw out.
5: Yeah, that's what my wife and I do. We come once a year. It started as our honeymoon, and now we go back once a year around our anniversary. And our big thing is the food, though. I don't know how you can live in Vegas. God, I mean, you guys have the greatest restaurants.
6: Yeah, they're great. I like the Oto. Have you been to the Oto?
5: No, I'm not familiar with that.
6: Mario Battaglia's place, Oto. That's over there in the Palazzo and Delmonico's. I don't know if you've been to that down there at the MGM. That's Emerald's place. And, you know, they got all kinds of great restaurants in Vegas. I just love it.
5: I went to but Batali had a place with Joe Bastianich, I thought, in the Venetian. We went to that and it was good.
6: Yeah, that Italian place downstairs, or
5: I forget now what the name of it was, but it was the two of them. Batali and Bastianich had one together. I've been to all Ramsay's places. I think Burger has the greatest burgers anywhere in the country. And I love them.
6: Yeah, you know, that's right by the Mandarin there.
5: Yeah, yeah. Have you been to Border Grill?
6: I have not been to Border Grill.
5: They have a brunch, and I know people are like, I thought you were going to talk to Louis about comedy, but listen, you know, when I get on the phone, I'm talking food. They have a brunch there that's like kind of like a tapas brunch where you try a bunch of different things. And it was fantastic. My wife and I shared it. There's 26 different things, and we were able to make it through every single one. It was incredible. It was incredible. We loved it.
6: Yeah. Well, you know, Vegas, you know, the new rock stars there are the DJs and the chefs. They have more famous chefs in Vegas and restaurants than anywhere. It's amazing.
5: It is. It's just a blast to go there. Now, how is it? Because like I like to go there on vacation, but I always wonder about what it's like to live there. Does it feel like vacation all the time, or does it feel like it's a drag with all the tourists and stuff like that?
6: No, you know, I mean, I know where to go and I know when not to go down to the Strip, and you know, it's not a drag for me. I grew up, you know, working since 1984. I've been working in Vegas, so. You know, every comic's second home is Vegas if they have a career there. And I was lucky enough to have a career there for a long time. And so I love Vegas. I'm going to be at the South Point in January 23rd and 24th. They got a great showroom there. Jay Morris works there and a bunch of us comedians. And it's a comedy room, man. It's such a great room. And you know, so... Vegas, I think it's okay to live in, and you know, it's that kind of place. It's a great place, especially when people come to visit. You can kind of turn them loose and go, hey, go have fun. I don't have to go to all the places with them because they enjoy doing it on their own.
5: Sure, that makes sense. Now, speaking of people coming to Vegas or getting together, how was your Thanksgiving? Do you get together with family
6: I was in Hawaii on Thanksgiving.
5: Now, did you get together with family or did you do a show?
6: No, I was in Hawaii to do a show, but on Thanksgiving, I went to the Hard Rock and did, you know, the Hard Rock has a tradition there in Hawaii and Maui where they feed the homeless, the hungry, and people in need. And we did,
1: that's awesome.
6: I don't know how many hundred dinners we did, and I poured water for everybody. I made sure everybody had plenty of cold water to, you know, my mom always loved ice water, so. I always take a pitcher of ice water and fill up people's glasses because it makes me feel closer to my mom. So,
5: wow, that's incredible. That's very sweet. That's
6: yeah. I've done it. I've done it almost. I guess I do it if I'm at home. I do it at Catholic Charities, and whenever I am, wherever I am, I try to find what's going on. Because Thanksgiving we were really poor, and people used to bring us these baskets from church and stuff. And so I never forgot that. And so I tried to be of service on that day.
5: Wow. Wow. That's really cool. I mean, I'm not saying it because you're on the phone. I mean, Tony and I have talked about it, you know, over the last year since you've been on. You're just one of our favorite people to have on because I don't know of anybody else. I mean, there's plenty of nice people in show business, but I don't know of anyone nicer than you. You're just such a good soul.
6: Thank you.
1: There's nobody nicer.
6: That's very nice. Thank you so much, Tony. I excuse me. I I attribute it to my mom. You know, she had it. She's a great soul and a very wonderful person. And so I think I adopted that from her. She always said, you never know what kind of day somebody's having. So don't be mean to them.
5: You know, it's funny that you say that, because I was just talking recently about my wife, about the idea of more and more as I get older, whatever situation I find myself in, I'm trying to put myself in their shoes, whatever it is that I'm doing. If I have a waitress or a waiter that seems like he's stressed and he's having a hard time, you know, put myself in their shoes and just, you know, just go, you know what? I'm the one that's lucky enough to be having a dinner out. I'm the one that's, you know, so just whatever they're going through, just, you know, give them a break. Let them, you know, don't be so quick to be upset about things. Because I think a lot of us are quick to be upset about anything that's going on. Well, you know, and there's plenty of bad in the world. So if once in a while we can flip that script, we'll all end up a lot happier.
6: Yeah, I agree with you. I think that, you know, service is a way for me to stay closer and more humble and try to be, and I take that stuff into account too, you know. You never know. You don't know what people are going through. And, you know, when you've had bad days, you want people to be nice to you. So, you know, I'm a blessed guy and very, very happy to be in one of my favorite cities this week.
5: Yeah, we're happy to have you here. Louis Anderson going to be at the Improv in Schaumburg all weekend long. Chicago.improv.com for tickets. I'm glad to hear that you've got a new show coming to TV. The last time you were on, we talked about the idea of the diving show and how hard that was for you and how much work that was. And but every time we see you pop up on something on television, I'm excited for you because it's more work and it's more of a chance for you to get out there.
6: Well, I enjoy it, and you're really gonna love my new show. And I'm just a guest on it, but you're just gonna love it. And I can't wait to talk to you guys when it comes out.
1: Hey, Louis, you've done TV, you've done movies, you've done reality shows, you've done 30 years of stand-up. Are they similar? Are they completely different? Is one harder than everything else? What's that like to have all those different avenues?
6: Well, stand-up's my first love, and then the rest of the stuff, if you have a good director, TV's fun to do. If you have good writing, lines are great, you know. I had a great director on the cartoon. I had a great writer on the cartoon. And I had a great experience on that. So if you have good people to work with, you know, you want people to be as professional as you. And that's how you get the best results. Because I can do my best if I'm not thinking, oh, this director doesn't know what they're doing. But if I think the director knows what they're doing, if they ask me to do 100 takes, I'll do 100 takes. Because they're obviously not getting exactly what they need. I know how good they are. So let's give them what they need. And that's how this last show went. And so I'm really excited. No matter how many takes, I knew that they were going for something that would be memorable. And I can't wait to see it.
5: Oh, we can't wait to see it. I'm looking forward to it. How's the podcast going?
6: I haven't done the podcast in a while because I worked 9 weeks on the show. And so it was a lot of work, and I just didn't, you know, my head wasn't into it, but I'm redoing it, and I plan on starting January, the first week in January, you should get some new podcasts. So it's just a matter of, you know, I don't do it haphazardly.
5: Right.
6: I do it because I really love doing it. So I don't want to do it when I'm not feeling like my head's in it. I got to be in it for the comedian. I got to be there 100%.
5: Well,
6: so I'm hoping Tony Baldino or Baldino or anyways, we just call him Boss. And I'm hoping Tony will do it. You know, I have done a couple of other people who run comedy clubs. And I love talking to the people who have been booking comics for a long time because I want comics to know what they need to be doing to get, you know, they always ask me, how can I get to the Improv? How can I get to this club? And so I'm hoping Tony will do the podcast while I'm here this week.
5: Yeah, because that is one thing that I talked with Tony about after we had you on last time. I didn't even realize until you had come on that you did the podcast, and I've been listening to it, and how the conversations that you have with comics just get so in depth. And I mean, it's not something that you think about, you know, when you see your stand up and stuff, but you're really a good interviewer. I mean, you seem to care about what they're saying, and a lot of times in an interview, people aren't always listening. I'm sure you find it as you travel the road and do a lot of interviews. Sometimes the interviewer is not really listening to the person. You listen, and you get into some really great conversations with comics.
6: Well, you know, I want to know their journey. I mean, if I can get their journey out of them in a podcast, then that comic listening or that person listening knows what it takes and where they get a more complete picture. I don't need to concentrate on their comedy. I need to concentrate on their journey, because, you know, people think that you just go and show up and you become famous. Well, you know, lots of guys don't. It doesn't happen that way. And, you know, I've really had a lot of great, I'm proud of my podcast, because I really think I've talked to some people, and I think people got to know those people by the end of the podcast. I know I got to know them a lot better. So that's what I go by.
5: What were some of the things when sitting down with maybe a comic that you knew that surprised you, that you had no idea was coming when you sat down with a certain comic?
6: Well, you know, when I talked to Frando, I didn't know that Frank, you know, like, what do you think his first impression was? Have you already listened to it?
5: No, I haven't heard the one with Frank. Yeah. I would guess
6: so
5: Nicholson.
6: What would you think?
5: I would guess
6: Frank's
5: Nicholson.
6: First impression
5: I would guess Who? Nicholson. It seems like everybody starts with Nicholson.
6: No.
5: So I would guess Nicholson.
6: The Muppet, when he was a kid.
1: Oh, it makes total sense.
5: Yes, I wouldn't have even thought that.
6: Yeah, Sesame Street. So, you know, who would have known that?
5: Right.
6: So, you know, those are the kind of things, you know. Carrot Top's another great one. Pauly Shore's a really good one. You know, I am asking them questions nobody else is going to ask them, in my opinion. I'm asking stuff, you know, that I'm trying to find out something really special, something that will help the person, the comic, listening to the thing. Because I like to leave that for people when I leave this world. I want to leave that, those conversations that no one else is going to have with them. You know?
5: I do, yeah. And that's the feeling I get from it.
1: You know, Louis, I think the comics open up to you so well because you have always been pretty open with people. I took your class 4 or 5 years ago, and you started it by getting on stage and talking, you know, and it looked like you were going to go up and do stand up. You walked up on stage with a microphone, so we kind of expected you to do your, you know, to do your thing. Instead, you told us about you, and you told us about you know, some of the things that you had gone through. Not necessarily in comedy, but in life. And then you explained how you turn that into the funny. So I think other comics see you do stuff like that, and then when they have the chance to be interviewed by you, they're more open to opening up about their personal stuff.
6: Yeah, and I think comics, I think you're right, and I think comics know I'm not out to hurt them.
5: That's huge.
6: You know?
5: That's huge.
6: I'm not out to make them look stupid. I'm out to make them look really good.
5: Yeah, right. That's huge because similar to yours, that's I find the same thing with Mark Maron's podcast that it just seems like it's just really good conversations that just develop and it's just a familiarity. It's just there's a relaxedness to it when you know you're there with another comic. You're just there with somebody else who really wants to get to know you. They're not out to get you. That makes a good point.
1: Well, that's our attitude as well. We want our guests to look great, to talk about what they want to talk about. You don't have to come on and tell jokes. Just come on and talk.
6: Well, I mean, you know, I think it's really a big part of you know, I think it's really a big part of what the comedy thing is all about.
5: Yeah. It's about really just enjoying yourself. Well, I know you've got other interviews to run to and stuff, Louis. We appreciate you taking the time this morning to be on the program. And once again, Louis Anderson is going to be out at the Improv in Schaumburg all weekend long. Visit chicago.improv.com. Louis, before you run, can we grab a liner from you real quick for the show? Do you mind?
6: No, not at all.
5: Okay. It's Steve Tuohy and Tony Carr. And,
6: say that again?
5: It's Steve Tuohy, like the number two in the letter E, and Tony Carr. We're the hosts of the show, and the station is Chicago's Comedy Scene.
6: Tony Carr and Steve Tuohy.
5: Yep.
6: And the Comedy Scene, right?
5: Yep.
6: Okay, so, ready?
5: Sure, whenever you are.
6: Hey, Louis Anderson, when I'm in town, I listen to Steve Tuohy and Tony Carr on the Comedy Scene.
5: Louis, thank you so much. Have a great weekend.
6: You too, man.
5: All right. Take care of
1: yourself. Louis, really appreciate it. Take care.
6: All right.
5: Bye-bye.
6: Bye.
5: All right.
1: Louis Anderson. Really like him.
5: I do too. He's a blast.
1: He's just a nice guy.
5: Mm-hmm. Absolutely. Absolutely is. All right. We'll take a break. We'll come back, and I think we'll probably finish up with Trump dates, because there's plenty of junk to get to with Trump today. So we'll do that in just a little bit.
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7: 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I am TJ Miller from Transformers 4, Deadpool 2, but most importantly, Yogi Bear 3D. 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
5: We are very excited to welcome to the program from The Real Rob. He's going to be out at the Improv in Schaumburg all weekend long. Jamie Lisso, how are you, sir?
8: Tony, I'm good, man. How are you doing?
5: Good, good. It's Steve Tuohy and Tony Carr with you here. Glad to have you back. Glad to have you here. Last time you were on, we had an absolute blast. And
8: yeah, we can't possibly follow that.
5: Right, so we're just gonna chill out this time and just be like, hey, you know, whatever. It is what it is, man. no, the important part, obviously, that you're gonna be in at the Improv in Schaumburg all weekend long. You can get tickets at chicago.improv.com. But the last time you were on, there was hopes of The Real Rob getting picked up, and now look at you guys.
8: Look at that, man. We did it. We're on.
5: We made it. This is exciting. Tell us about The Real Rob.
8: Yeah, so The Real Rob Show is a show written by Rob Schneider from, you know, SNL's Rob Schneider, Deuce Bigelow. Him and his wife, myself, wrote this show almost 2 years ago now, and it's basically a loose representation of Rob's life, like what it's like to be, you know, it seems like it'd be all fun and games to be a movie star, but it's a lot more than that. He's got a little baby. He's got a young, hot wife, and with those come certain responsibilities, you know? And so it's an 8-episode run, and it's going to be on Netflix December 1st, and I play Rob's assistant in the show, and it's all good, man. I couldn't be more excited about where it went. Like, Netflix is just, I don't know if you guys are big Netflix fans. It's all I do these days. We actually got rid of our cable.
1: It.
8: Just do Netflix.
1: We don't even have a regular like cable or satellite. We don't have that in our house. It's all Netflix, Hulu, and any on demand stuff that we can get passwords from people we know. That's who I
8: am.
1: Yeah,
8: dude, I'm
1: a total.
8: It's amazing. I've actually canceled. I've canceled all of my friendships. All of them. Don't even need them anymore.
5: Well, yeah. I mean, we do radio on the internet, so we're all for the idea of anywhere the internet can push forward. We're all about the new mediums and the new way of doing things. If we were talented enough, we'd go to Netflix too. But people don't really want to see us. They like the idea of just be heard and not seen. There's something to be said for that.
8: Maybe you're onto something. Maybe an audio Netflix. You may be onto something.
5: See, there
8: Maybe
5: you go.
8: Maybe the next thing.
5: That's I believe that's what people are asking Chelsea Handler to do now. Is just stop taking your shirt off and just be heard. No, I'm kidding.
8: Can you guys believe it's been a year since we last talked?
5: It has been. It's been forever.
8: It's been almost a year. I remember it was so long ago. Bill Cosby wasn't even a rapist yet. I mean, that's how long it's been. You guys realize how long? Bruce Jenner was a man last time we talked. A lot happened.
5: A lot of things have changed since then, Jamie. That's really, you know, Tony just said yesterday, that's how we measure our calendars now. We don't measure it by dates and by things. We measure it on when Jamie's on the program. Like, oh, it's Jamie's coming back. It's a new year. It must be Halloween again. That's what it is. And oddly enough, we wear costumes when you come to town. It's what we do. We don't Halloween. No,
8: very cool.
5: It's for Jamie Lisso. That's right.
8: I try to time it with Halloween just so you guys don't look ridiculous.
5: We appreciate it.
8: I know you wear the costume.
5: Yes, we really do. We appreciate it. Talking with Jamie Lisso, he's going to be out at the Improv in Schaumburg this weekend, chicago.improv.com. What are some of the differences? Like, I mean, I'm sure Rob has talked about it in dealing with some of the bigger networks and things like that, because I got the idea that his last show that he did was what he had hoped this show is. That the last sitcom that he did was sort of similar to his real life, but it seemed like it got too, I don't know how else to put it other than too CBS'd. Like it got too cleaned up and it couldn't be what you guys had hoped it would be. Where Netflix seems like it'd be a lot freer.
8: It's a great, well said, man. And I like to say, instead of too CBS, I like to say too sitcom-y.
5: Okay.
8: That way, in case CBS contacts me at some time, I can still...
5: I completely understand that. That makes total sense.
8: Taking the tape out.
5: Yeah.
8: You know. But yeah, absolutely, man. It was watered down. You know. It was. This is the real show. That one was the watered down version. And to be honest, like that's the show that wasn't a show. I watched that show. Obviously, I was involved in it a little bit. But this show is a show that I would really watch. Like this show is real. A lot of sitcoms, you know, it's kind of fake and. You know, a lot of them are fun to watch and, you know, et cetera. But this one, it's unedited. That's another reason that it kind of had to be on a network like Netflix, is that it allowed it to be completely unedited. I mean, this show's, it's not your average network sitcom. I mean, people are going to be really surprised, especially with the role that Rob plays, I think. I think people will be pleasantly surprised because Rob's my favorite, man. You guys know. I'm going to work for him. He's my friend. I was talking to him last night. We're working on a project. And he's got a movie coming out with Netflix December 11th called The Ridiculous Six with Sandler and, like, everyone else. It's, like, just a cavalcade of stars. And he is amazing. Like, I saw a screening of it. I was there for, you know, a bulk of the taping. And he's great, man. He's, like, his character is unbelievable. The trailer came out yesterday. And what's funny about our show, though, is it's barely a character. I don't even think he's playing a character in ours, which is so fun. It's literally the Rob that I talked to you last night. That's going to be on your computer, I should say.
5: Well, yeah. Well, your computer, your television, wherever it is that you get Netflix. But it's, you know what's so funny, and I don't mean to make your whole interview about Rob because we love you. I mean, when we first had you on, we didn't even know the connection to Rob, and you just you made us fall out, but. For me,
8: no problem. I don't mind. I never mind talking about him. Honestly, if people ever want more information about me, you can just check out my website, robschneidersfriend.com.
5: Yeah. Listen, it's, you know, I understand that, but at the same time, you know, it's just like Rob's website is AdamSandlersBuddy.com. I mean, so it's the same kind of thing, you know.
8: I actually just bought this morning AdamSandlersFriendsFriend.com.
5: I gotta
8: type in.
5: I gotta tell you though, before we had you on, and then we were lucky enough, about a month later to have Rob on. I mean, Rob was Deuce Bigelow. He was the guy from Saturday Night Live. He was, you know, he was You Can Do It, you know. And we had him on, and I don't think I'm a bigger fan of any other comic than Rob Schneider since having him on.
1: He was the coolest guy ever.
8: He's the greatest, dude.
5: But I didn't expect that. I don't mean to sound like an idiot. I didn't expect it. The only thing I can compare it to was the first time as a comic that I worked with Bobcat Goldthwait, and I went in expecting the Police Academy guy, and he couldn't have been a more humble, nicer, sweeter man. I mean, as a comic, I mean, you know, when you're up and coming, Bobcat on stage said at the end of the show, "Hey, I don't have any CDs, so if you had a good time, go buy Steve's."
8: And wow.
5: And I was like, I sold out, you know, and
8: that's amazing.
5: It was.
8: He's the greatest man. You just mentioned Bobcat is one of the greatest. For all the reasons you said, he's one of the greatest men. I don't even know him very well. I've worked with him a couple of times, but I love that dude, man. I love his movies. I love just the way he is. And just that story you just told, you hear that a lot, man, that he's just such a great guy. Because it's like those Police Academy guys. I was a huge fan of those back in the day. And you're right, he's like a different guy. I worked with Bobcat, and then I worked with that Michael Winslow.
5: Okay,
8: you remember that?
5: Yeah.
8: You know that guy?
5: We were driving around,
8: and I got... Yeah. We were driving, and I actually got pulled over by the cops. And then I realized I wasn't getting pulled over at all. He was just making noises. And so Bobcat was so much more fun to work with.
5: We're talking with Jamie Lisso. He's going to be out at the Improv in Schaumburg. Chicago.improv.com for tickets.
1: Steve's story ends with everybody opening the CD, putting it in, and then having the look of disappointment, though. Like, oh.
5: Right. I thought this was Bobcat. Oh.
1: What happened?
5: This guy doesn't even do weird voices or anything. This is just the same stuff we just watched him do, but in front of Bobcat. That's just weird.
1: So, Jamie, did you guys go out and celebrate? When the deal signed, did you go out and celebrate? Did you and Rob and go out and celebrate? Or, I mean, it had to be a huge thing for you to sign something like that.
8: Yeah, dude, I'll tell you, I'll be honest with you. We knew about this for a while. Like, it was kind of in the works for a while. We just weren't allowed to say anything. So the day that happened, Rob did open maybe the most expensive bottle of champagne that I've ever been around. And I don't know if it was that it was such a good quality champagne or it was the strip club we had bought it in that made it so expensive, but it's because they do have that. But I don't drink though. So I'm like a non-drinker, you know? So it was bittersweet. I got to watch everybody enjoy. I'm actually allergic to alcohol. I break out in handcuffs and urine. And so all over my body, urine. And but to be totally serious for a second, like it's almost more of a celebration. It's almost like a vindication. Like it was so much work. It was so much work, and it was being away from family, like everybody involved. And it was, you know, just at the end, just putting in like 15-hour days, and just to know people are going to watch it or people are going to be able to watch it because, you know, we always knew it would be on somewhere, but the problem was, you know, sometimes I'm talking to like, and I'm not taking anything away from them, it's a tough business, but sometimes I'll be talking to my friends and they'll say, yeah, man, I'm so psyched, like our new show got picked up, and you're like, awesome, man, how do I watch it? And they're like, well, you have to be flying JetBlue. It's playing on the TVs on the JetBlue. It's like some weird way to have to watch their show, and you're like, what? I don't even know where to go. And so just to know it's going to be not just available to view, but on Netflix, like to know, it's a relief. Like I have more of a happy, contented feeling. Now that I'm old, man, I don't know, I'm not that much of a celebrator anymore. Sometimes have a good show at the comedy club, and they go, dude, you got to go down to, you know, Area 51, that club, man. It's packed tonight. And I'm like, that sounds like a terrible reason to go there. Is there an empty place? They're like, you can't even get a drink. I'm like, that doesn't sound good at all.
5: Right.
8: I'd like to get a drink.
5: Right. If I go to the liquor store and go back to my room, I can have a drink.
8: That's right.
5: Yep.
8: With no one around.
5: Right. That would be wonderful. And no one would harass me at all. That would be great.
8: And in my room, I'm supposed to take my pants off at some point.
5: Jamie Lissau going to be out at the Improv in Schaumburg all weekend long. He's a blast. Get your tickets now. 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Jamie, before we wrap up, do you mind giving us a liner for the program? Do you mind?
8: Not at all.
5: It is Steve Tuohy and Tony Carr, and the station is Chicago's Comedy Scene.
8: Okay. Make sure I say your last name correctly.
5: Yeah, no worries.
8: Is it Tuohy?
5: It's Tuohy. Yeah, Tuohy, like the number
8: Tuohy.
5: Yeah,
8: Tuohy
5: like the number
8: no
5: two
8: end.
5: In the letter E. Yeah, yeah, just like the number two in the letter E, Tuohy.
8: Oh, I got it. Tuohy, that's pretty good. It's so weird, I just got bingo. let's see. So Steve Tuohy and Tony Carr, it's the show. Well, how do I say the station?
5: Just chicagoscomedyscene.com.
8: 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Did I say that right? Or is it
5: perfect.
8: Chicago's with an S?
5: Chicago's with an S.
8: Okay, cool. All right, is it happening right now? Should I speak right now?
5: Sure.
8: Is it all happening?
5: Sure, whenever you want.
8: All right. 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
5: Perfect. Couldn't have been better.
1: Awesome.
8: Really?
1: Jamie, I'll see you tonight. I'm coming out to the show.
8: Oh, awesome, man. You guys are like, that couldn't have been better unless it was Rob Schneider's voice.
1: Hey, you know, when we had Rob on, he had so many nice things to say about you, by the way.
8: Oh, really?
5: Yeah,
1: he was so
5: we
1: cool.
5: We spent his whole interview talking about you. See, we just like to do that. Why talk to the person about the actual person and promote their stuff? What we like to do is, you know, like when Rob was on, we talked about you. You're on, we talk about Rob. You know, it's that's what we do.
8: That's
5: we had
8: cool.
5: Louis Anderson on, and we wanted to talk about Gene Simmons. He didn't get it, but that's what we do. You know?
8: Right now, Bobcat's doing an interview about me and Rob.
5: and Michael Winslow's working at Denny's. So, I mean, it all comes full circle. So
8: it's funny, man. I knew he liked you guys, and I knew you guys liked him. And it's funny because he does this, speaking of him being such a generous guy and such a nice dude, he does this thing where if he's on the road, when I'm on the radio, he'll call in with me at any time. Anywhere, like, I'll just be talking, he'll just say, like, hey, man, what are you doing? What's your radio schedule? And I'll say, oh, I'm doing, you know, like, this show tomorrow at 9:30. And I'll go, okay, I'll get up if you guys want to call me. So I talk to the guys, and then I go, hey, you want to call Rob? And they're like, what? And we just call him, and he comes on the air. But I was going to do it with you guys, but he's actually home for once. This is, like, his first week off in forever, or I would have had him come on, too.
5: No
8: worries.
5: Actually
8: spending time.
5: If you listen back to our shows over the last couple of weeks, we've been excited about you coming on. We had so much fun with you, and you're so easy to talk to. This is no BS. This is really like one of our interviews that we look forward to over the last couple of months.
8: Thanks, man. I feel the same way about you guys, man. This radio show always goes. It reminds me of when I first met my wife and we used to talk. You know, it's just a lot of laughing and, you know.
5: Oh, that's funny.
8: You know, you guys are absolutely great, man. Like, you know how it is, man. It's all about the flow. It's all about, like, laughing at each other. And, you know, some guys, it's not organic, but you have the ultimate chemistry over there, man. I mean that. I saw you guys come up on the sheet, and I was like, yeah, you guys got me out of bed this morning. I stayed up super late working on this, something for Rob, actually. And then I was like, oh, man, I got to call the boys. So I got up a little early, had a little coffee to make sure I was ready to go, you know. But, yeah, always fun, man. And we'll do it again, I'm sure.
5: Absolutely. Look forward to it. Thank you, Jamie. And good luck this weekend. Have a blast.
8: All right, Tony and Steve, have a good day and rest of your morning. And we'll see you tonight.
5: Sounds good. Have a good one.
8: Okay, talk to you later. You too.
5: See bye-bye. You, bye-bye.
9: 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We're joking.
10: 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You know what I mean. Look, if you like comedy, if you live comedy, you're listening to the right station. This is Steve Trevino. Tony and Steve, listen to them. They're hilarious. I'm hilarious. The show's hilarious. If you love comedy, you're listening to the right place.
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5: All right, I'm back, and I'm working on getting Joe Coy all set up here, and then we should be in good shape, okay?
12: Hello.
5: Hey, is this Joe Coy?
12: How are you?
5: I'm good. Sorry for the technical problems we're having this morning.
12: It's okay.
5: It's live radio. It's a good time, isn't it?
12: That's the best. It's best when it's live. It's real.
5: Yeah, it's real messed up.
12: Real
5: that's what it is.
12: Broken.
5: It's real and messed up. That's what it is. You never know what's going to happen. All right. Well, we finally have Joe Coy connected with us. He's going to be at the Improv this weekend. Chicago.improv.com. Now, the first thing I have to ask you is, I was doing a little bit of research on you last night, and I don't know if you know this. I found a clip of you from Comedy Central, but they showed the words at the bottom of the screen that you were saying. Does Comedy Central realize that you're American? Do they understand that we can understand what you're saying?
12: Yeah, they got subtitles at the bottom.
5: Yeah.
12: Oh, I love it. Which one did you see?
5: It was the one about the sleep apnea was the bit that I saw. Now all of our comedy comes from, there's always a little piece of it that's true. Sometimes it's completely true. Did you really find out about the sleep apnea from your ma?
12: Oh yeah. Do you have sleep apnea or?
5: I'm not sure.
12: I suffer from it really, really bad. I have a really severe case of it. Me dying on the plane was the funniest thing in the world to me. I thought I was just snoring, but the whole plane, you know, everybody on the plane was like, "Hey, man, I think you're dying when you sleep, bro."
5: Yeah, but only for a second.
12: Huh?
5: Only for a second at a time. I'm dying. I'm not actually
12: dead.
5: Yeah,
12: I'm only, yeah, exactly. I'm only dead for 3 seconds, then I wake back up.
5: We're talking with Joe Coy. He's going to be at the Improv this weekend in Schaumburg, a beautiful, beautiful club. Go to chicago.improv.com here on chicagoscomedyscene.com as well as twoevil.com. Now, I don't know if I suffer from sleep apnea or not. I know I'm a horrible snorer. And
12: well, that means you have it. See, that was me too. See, that I was the one that used to say that. I used to go, "I'm a horrible snorer." And everyone, especially my mom, was like, "No, Joe, you're not snoring. You're dying." And she really used to say that. She goes, "Joe, sometimes you don't breathe." And I'm like, "Mom, that's impossible." And then she recorded me because she said that I stopped breathing for like 10 seconds one time. She got so scared. And then she recorded me. And when I saw the video, I was like, "Oh, my God, I am dying."
5: See, maybe, maybe my...
12: You know, the funny part is when I was watching the videotape with my mom, I go, "Mom, I am dying. And you're not doing anything about it."
5: Yes, I am. I'm videotaping. Yes, I'm recording you. I'm recording you. Just like the guy that got beat up by the deer. His wife was recording that. You know, it's...
12: Oh, my God. That's so true. So true.
5: You know, see, but I think my wife used to worry that I had sleep apnea, and then we got life insurance, and now she's less worried about it. Now she's snoring.
12: She's
5: you're just
12: snoring.
5: You know what?
12: Go ahead and snore yourself to death. I don't care, baby.
5: Yeah, you're just snoring. You're not dying. You're snoring. Really, it's fine. Yeah. No, the worst, though, is when we go on, like, family vacations where me and the wife and the two kids are all in the same hotel room, and I wake up at 3 o'clock in the morning, and all of them are watching TV, and I'm like, "What's going on?" They're like, "You." That's what's going on.
9: Yeah,
5: you.
9: You. Yeah, that's you. What's going on, Dad.
5: Yeah. Is there any chance you could sleep on the balcony?
9: Yeah. At least they're watching TV. Imagine waking up and they're gathered around you.
5: Right. One of them with a video camera.
9: Yeah, Dad, we were just about to kill you, Dad. Thank God you woke up because the youngest wanted to take a bat to your face.
5: We're talking with Joe Coy. He's going to be out at the Improv this weekend. Actually, this weekend and next weekend. So now you get to spend a whole week in Chicago. Which,
9: 11 days, I think I'm here.
5: That's got to be a nice shift to because when I did stand up, a friend of mine always said, when you do stand up, your neighborhood just gets bigger. So it's nice when you can spend a full week somewhere and kind of know where you're going. You could probably do a little bit of grocery shopping. You can, catch a movie. You can actually do some things in opposed to just running, unpack, run, unpack, run, unpack, run, unpack.
9: Yeah, when you're doing stand up in a city for more than 2 weeks, you can pretty much consider yourself a resident.
5: Yeah,
9: I think I gotta go to the laundromat to actually wash my clothes and wear them again. I have to. I think I need to register to vote now. It's pretty crazy, man.
5: Well, it's
9: Chicago.
5: I love
9: the fact that I'm in Chicago. I love it. If it's any city, it would have to be Chicago. And I've been blessed to say that Chicago is taking care of me to be able to do this, because I would hate to do 2 weeks in Dayton, Ohio.
5: Yeah. You don't want to get a call from your agent that says, "Hey, I got you set up for a three-week run in Bemidji, Minnesota, through January."
9: Yeah, exactly. You're gonna love it, man. You're gonna be in Idaho Falls for about 3 weeks.
5: Listen, the people that live in Dayton don't want to spend 2 weeks in Dayton.
9: Exactly. The people in Dayton brag about going to Cincinnati for the weekend.
5: Can't wait to get to Toledo. It's going to be awesome.
9: Cincinnati. They brag about going to Cincinnati, and the bad thing is Cincinnati is in Kentucky.
5: Now, Joe, you were always a regular on Chelsea Lately. Are you jumping with Chelsea over to the Netflix show, or are you going off to do some stuff on your own?
9: Well, she's still got to develop it. She has the deal with Netflix in place, so she has a year to develop it. So there's actually no, she's not actually taking Chelsea Lately over.
5: Right.
9: She's got to actually create a whole new show, so I'm excited to see what she comes up with. But right now she has her specials that she's pumping out right now. She's got three specials that she's going to put out on Netflix first before the actual show.
5: Oh, I got you. Okay.
9: I mean, if she gives me a call, I'm there. I've been there since the beginning so whatever she does is, she's got that Midas touch, man. Especially for comics, she was great for us.
5: Yeah. She seems to have helped out a lot of folks. We were talking about you kind of setting up residency here in Chicago. How about when you do a regular spot in Vegas? Because I love Vegas to visit, but when you're there for an extended period of time, what's that like?
9: Well, I only do one show in Vegas. I only do once, like every 9 months. I play the Treasure Island. I play the Bastyr Theater, and it's actually a lot of fun. You know what I mean? As long as it's just one night. I would hate to do a whole week there, a full week there. I wouldn't like to do it at all. I'd rather just visit it. And then that's my hometown too. So
5: is it really?
9: That's where I started my stand-up career, was in Vegas.
5: Okay, so what's that like? Because my wife and I talk about that. When we talk with some of the waiters and things that the waitresses that live there, and what's it like growing up in Vegas? Because is it as exciting as it is for folks that are visiting? I didn't go to Vegas until I was 38 years old. Was the first time that I went was with my wife,
9: and
5: I fell in love with it. But I'm like I'm not a foodie. I say I'm a fatty. Because I don't really, I don't have any specific, I don't have a good palate,
9: taste.
5: But I like, right, I don't have good taste, but I like good food, but I don't know what it is.
9: I like that, what you just said. I don't really have a palate, I just like the food in my mouth.
5: Right, I don't know, but here's
9: Who
5: the problem.
9: Cares about taste?
5: Like,
13: it's any substance, you know what I mean?
5: Well, here's the problem, and that's why I say fatty, and I've decided that it's spelled F-A-D-D-I-E, because...
13: Oh, I love it.
5: I like a good steak, I like good tasting food, but I also like Hostess cupcakes, so I can't be a foodie and like both. I know you're not allowed.
13: You can't. Yeah, that's not gourmet when Hostess Twinkies are in the menu. You know what would compliment this ribeye steak right now? A deep fried Oreo. Huh? What do you say, guys?
5: Right, and that's how goofy I am. I was talking about I was at the Improv a couple weeks ago, and I saw my buddy Rocky Laporte. And while I was there, I had a couple of beers and I had chocolate cake. Because that's the kind of guy that I am. If I'm there at 7 o'clock at night, I'm ready for cake. I'm ready for chocolate cake.
13: Yeah. I'm ready for cake anytime anyways, but I'm with you on that one. I could do that. I could do the same thing with a brownie.
5: Yeah. Yeah, I'm with any kind of
13: beer and a brownie. I'm good to go.
5: Talking with Joe Coy. He's going to be at the Improv this weekend. Get your tickets. By the way, Saturday already sold out, so make sure you get your tickets now. Chicago.improv.com is where you can get your tickets to go see Joe Coy. And for those that are not familiar with you, give people a little bit of an idea of what they can expect, because your show goes all over the place. You've had such an eclectic twist through life that
13: it goes everywhere. Just watching, you know, just this shooting the third special, man, is kind of crazy because, you know, every special has been kind of like chronicling. How do you say it? Chronicles? How do I say it? It's my son's life. Basically,
5: yeah, chronicling, you know, your son's life.
13: Chronicling my son's life and just seeing him. Like, I can watch this stuff and I'm like, oh my god, it brings me back to when he was, you know, pre-K in kindergarten, and then, you know, the second special, he was, you know, elementary, and now, you know, he's in middle school, and I'm about to talk about that. And it's kind of cool to see this, you know, this little thing called life we live, man. And I've been blessed to actually do it through comedy, man. So that's what I'm excited about on this third special. It's just watching my son grow and watching myself grow as a father. It's kind of cool.
5: It is wild how you look back at some of your material, because when I started stand-up, my whole act was a single guy who doesn't get laid, you know? And then you move on, and you're married.
13: Now it's a married guy that does it.
5: Right. It's still the same jokes. I just slip in different names.
13: <That's>
5: Well, I'm not actually writing new material.
13: That's great.
5: Because I jumped in, like, you're chronicling your son's life. I jumped in where my wife had an 8-year-old and a 10-year-old and a 7-year-old when I met her.
13: Oh,
5: so nice. now I've got a high schooler. I've got a kid who just started driving. So material becomes less funny because it really is leading me to a heart attack and gray hair.
13: It's,
5: you know, you start to lose your sense of humor when you're like, okay, I want to make a joke, but what if God doesn't think that's funny and really does do something bad to your car, so I don't want to joke anymore. Yeah, it is wild how you look at your material and how you realize life keeps going and your material is following it without realizing it.
13: And the cool thing about you is now you have three things that might kill you. One, the kid driving for the first time. Two, your sleep apnea, or three, your horrible palate for food.
5: That's right. Something's going to kill me. Well, and that's why, because you're only allowed to have three things. You don't want to overdo it. That's why I finally quit smoking. Because I had that in there, and I thought, I better stop that, because now I'll find something else that'll kill me. It'll be better. Oh boy. Well, Joe, I appreciate you getting up this morning. You know, it's if you're from Vegas, this is like super early to you. But you're in town now, right? You're in Chicago.
13: Yes, sir.
5: All right.
13: Right next to me is my CPAP machine. I'm gonna put my Bane mask back on, press power, and go to sleep.
5: And that, kids, is the lovely life of a comedian. Get up, work hard for a half an hour, and then get back to bed so that he's raring to go at 7 o'clock tonight. He starts tonight at the Improv. Go to chicago.improv.com for tickets. Joe, I appreciate you coming on. Before
13: 2 weeks,
5: Two weeks. So you'll be able to see him tonight. And by the way, because I am lazy, this interview is going to re-air next week. We're just going to pretend like it's brand new. So,
13: nice.
5: Yeah, well, I'll air it twice just because that's what we do. Just like you said, you were going to register to vote. You can register twice to vote while you're in Chicago and vote twice.
13: It.
5: We
13: that's
5: appreciate
13: awesome.
5: It. Yeah. So it's Joe Coy. You can find him at the Chicago Improv. Also, he's on Facebook and Twitter. You can find Joe Coy as well. JOKOY for those that are unfamiliar. Joe, before we let you go, can I grab a liner from you too?

0: I listened to Chicago Comedy Scene with Steve Tui and my dude, Tony Carr. Now get up and start laughing.
1: That's awesome. Joe, thank you so much. Okay. We appreciate you. Have a good day's sleep, okay?
0: You're the best, man. Thank you for this.
1: No, thank you. Take care.
0: All right. Bye.
1: Bye-bye. There you go. Joe Coy at the Chicago Improv in Schaumburg this weekend. 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

0: 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Hello. Hello, we welcome to the program the great comedian Dobie Maxwell. Good morning, sir. How are you?
1: Good morning. I'm on comedy first shift. I usually try to be funny when the sun is up, but I'll do it for you guys.
0: We appreciate it, Dobie. Dobie Maxwell going to be at Zany's tonight with your one-man show. Tell us a little bit about it.
1: Well, actually, it's a headline show. Here's what I've been stupid enough to not do over the years. Headlining at Zany's is something that a lot of comedians want to do. I mean, people from Leno to Seinfeld to Eddie Murphy have got started there, and I've been doing it for a long time, and I never really got the movers and shakers and the people that can book other private parties and things like that. So what I did was put the word out, and I got a full house of people coming out to see it. So now the pressure is on me to impress them to get out of work.
0: Toby, you've been doing this for a long time. You have no need to impress anybody. Dobie Maxwell, a legendary comedian in my eyes. You've been banging at this for a long time, my friend.
1: 30 years, buddy, and I've been honky tonks, gin joints, and smoke filled nightclubs across the country. I made every mistake that there is possible to make on stage and off, so the youngsters should look at me and say, "Boy, look at him. I'll do exactly the opposite, and I'll be very successful."
2: you know, Dobie, I saw you for the first time in like 2007. I went up to Zany's. I just started doing stand-up, and you were one of the first guys that I was like, he just looks like he's just making it up as he goes along. It just looks natural. And then I learned how all of what really goes into what you do and what we do, and I've been a fan ever since I've known you. So it's awesome to have you on the station and to be friends with you.
1: It makes me flattered to hear that, number one. And number two, I always laugh when people say, "Oh, you make it look so natural," because now that you guys are trying to do it yourself, it's like, you know, you watch an NFL football game and go out in the backyard and try to throw a pass 70 yards. It's like, oh, there's a little bit more goes into it. And I think one thing, I think everybody should try stand-up comedy just because you see how difficult it is, and you can appreciate even a bad comedian. I said, wow, that's a lot harder than it looks.
0: Yeah, absolutely. And you've actually helped a lot of comics over the years. I mean, that's one of the things that I've found when I got into it. I was amazed because I started in radio, and we'll get into to radio a little bit as well with you in a minute.
1: Sure.
0: But I started in radio, and radio was not like that. Radio was not, hey, let's help this guy up a little bit. Let's help this guy below me, give him a lift. But when I got into stand up, I was amazed at how many guys were willing to put a hand out, were willing to help me meet other bookers, just based around the idea that they'd meet me as an MC and go, "You know what? You're actually writing your own stuff." And I was like, "Well, yeah, isn't that the way you're?"

0: supposed to do it? Who's not doing that? And tell them to stop it.
1: Isn't that a Midwest thing, though? Because I didn't feel that way when I was out in California. Out in California, people, like, watch, you know, the other comics would watch the shows, but I never got invited to go do other shows. In Chicago, it's constant.
0: Huh. That's interesting.
2: Well, the funny part is, I've been in radio and in comedy, and a lot of times, a lot of radio people think they can do comedy. A lot of comedians think they can do radio. It's a completely different skill. Mm-hmm. But it's funny to me that I've been fired 5 times in radio in all 4 U.S. time zones. I don't know if you know how hard it is to get fired in the Mountain time zone. I did it. Salt Lake City, Utah. And when stand-up comedy looks stable, you know radio is completely insane. there's 3 words in the broadcast business you never want to hear. Shut the door.
0: Yep.
2: Nothing good ever happens after those 3 words.
0: I was doing radio in Iowa and walked in, and I could see it on her face. She didn't even have to say anything. I go, I'm getting fired. Why? She goes, well, here's the thing. And, no, I don't need the thing. Just what happened?
1: It's not you. It's me.
0: No, no. This was my favorite firing of all time. She told me, she said, no one likes you. I said, here at the station or in the town? She said, well, none of the listeners, none of the sponsors, no one likes you. I said, if I got a town of 40,000 to hate me in 3 months, I should be bigger than Howard Stern.
2: Right, you're doing something right.
0: Right. This is what we want. So, yeah,
2: The only thing, the thing is, it's never anything you do. It's always, hey, we're changing format. Station got sold. We're going in a different direction, usually south, but that's the direction that they pick. Yeah, it's evil. And they don't realize that you're a human being. I work at the Loop in Chicago, and what happened there was I got fired the week before Christmas, and they had security walk us out the door. It's like, wait a minute, 10 minutes ago, I was a morning guy and a top 3 marketer in America. Now I'm a criminal holding my little box of trinkets and doodads as I go down the elevator with some big thug. It's unbelievably humiliating.
0: Isn't it strange, though? Like, what do they think you're going to do that they have to walk security out? Guys, we're comics and DJs. We don't have a lot of drive to be fighting or get into any kind of problems. That's why we do this.
1: They're afraid you're going to grab a mic and start telling dick jokes.
2: Well, you have some guy with 2 first names, like Mike Michaels, Joe Joseph, Steve Stevens, who has had no social skills whatsoever. He was the fat kid in school who never got chicks. So he started talking to a radio or listening to the radio and called up the 4th caller, got a free CD, and then got into business. There's some more social misfits in radio. Comedy's got some too, but radio, it's off the charts.
0: Oh, it's crazy insane. So now, I didn't realize that you've gone all over the country doing radio. I knew you from The Loop. And and you guys had a great show. There was multiple. I want to say it was kind of an ensemble. Who did the show with you in The Loop?
2: Well, a guy named Spike Manton, who was Steve Dahl's sidekick on and off many times. He also just got fired again doing the sports show that WGN had going on with 88.7 or way on the left hand side of the dial. So Spike Manton, who also did some comedy. A guy named Max Bumgardner, who came from Omaha. And Bruce Wolf, who's on, they wanted to do what they told us when we started. They wanted to do The View for men, 25 to 54, on the radio.
0: And that's exactly what
2: that's
0: it was.
2: What they tried to do.
0: It was fantastic.
2: Well, thank you. It really started to go to grow, and we were on about a year, and that's how long it takes in radio to really get your chops. About a year before the listeners start to know you. And the big guy in charge, Greg Salk, said, he said you were the unknown. So we wanted a comedian. I didn't know you did radio before. So I was the funny guy. So you were being groomed. We were going to sign you to a big 3-year contract, and you'd been on the air. Like, they wanted Eric and Kathy for men. Well, Eric and Kathy had been on since the dawn of time.
0: Sure.
2: So you thought, you know, you're making good money, and then you get comedy shows that you could pump on the radio. It would have been great. Would have, could have, should have. Didn't go that way. And now I'm trying to make a dollar out of 59 cents, and I don't have the 59 cents.
0: We're talking with Dobie Maxwell. You can find him online at dobiemaxwell.com, and you can find him tonight at Zany's Downtown. That's at 8:30 tonight, and you're doing a good deal for folks. If they get in touch with you, no charge for the ticket, right?
2: Yeah, if people are listening, just give me a shout. Give me Dobie Maxwell at AOL.com. I know I'm the last American that has AOL, but I started with it, and I still do. Just give me a shout. I'll give you all the tickets you want.
0: All right. So so Dobie Maxwell at AOL.com. Tell him you heard him right this morning on Chicago's Comedy Scene Radio or Tuiville. Tell him you heard him talking on the radio this morning, and we'll get you'll get in free of charge to go see Dobie's one-man show tonight at 8:30 at Zany's downtown. So any future plans of radio, or you're just running around with you and a microphone making folks laugh all over the country?
2: I'm doing comedy door to door now, like Avon, you know, knock knock, ding dong, two guys walk into a bar. No, you know what? This is a long story, which I'll try to make really short.
0: No,
2: most comedians
0: fine.
2: Are dented cans. We get in comedy for whatever reason. My daddy didn't love us enough. You know, we didn't think life turned out the way we wanted it to. I had a horrible childhood, like a lot of comedians do. My mom left our family when I was 5 months old. My dad was a biker, no joke, one percenter, rode up the Outlaws motorcycle gang. And I was raised by my grandparents, and they were fighting like cats and dogs. And I think a lot of times comedians get into it thinking that love from the audience is going to replace the love they never got from their family. And when they find out it doesn't, then they get into drugs and booze, and nothing good ensues after that. Well, I recently had a reconciliation with my siblings. I've got an older brother, an older sister, and a younger half-brother. And a year ago, this week, we got back together for the first time in 30 years. We were in the same room. We had a meal. It was awkward for a few minutes. And then we started talking and said, man, we had a horrible childhood. Let's get this together. Let's not die at each other's throats. So over the last year, we've stayed in touch. It's gone really well. And it's healed. The salve is finally healing where the wound is. I don't care if I ever get on stage again, to be totally honest with you. And most comedians, I can't believe you said that. I can't believe I said that. You know what I'm saying? I've come full circle as a comedian. I like it, but dealing with predatory bookers, dealing with insane club owners, dealing with drunken hecklers, it gets old after a while, and it's like, I just don't want to do that anymore. I'll help young comics if I can. I always try to do that. I'll perform at Zany's when I can. But I'm really looking to expand, maybe write or do something different than just live a life with that little carrot of comedy that most of us chase and never catch.
0: Wow, it's a strange day when you come to that conclusion. I think we all do at some point where we go, okay, you know, here's what I'm going to do. I mean, when I left stand up on a regular basis, on a full time basis to go back to radio, it was really about a paycheck. It was about a regular paycheck, you know, and thoughts of bigger and better things. That was dumb. Just there's no bigger or better thing. You just keep performing, you keep doing your thing, you keep working, and find some way to enjoy this piece of life we have.
2: When you think about this, that's a really good point. I mean, the people, I just did a show last weekend in Eau Claire, Wisconsin, which is about, I don't know, 60,000 people, and it was a beautiful theater. It was an old high school from 1907 that they remodeled, and I got to go up on TV there the week before and plug the show, and we had about, I don't know, 250 people came out, and the place was jam-packed. And those people could not laugh any harder, you know. And to them, as corny as it sounds, I was a big star. I shook hands. I signed autographs. I took pictures with those people. And they've never heard of me before. Yeah, they looked online. I did Craig Ferguson 5 minutes. I was on national TV. But to them, they appreciated it, you know. And that meant more to me. Those people laughed just as hard as if you're at Caesar's Palace in Vegas or on, you know, at the Improv in L.A. or whatever. So I think it becomes perspective after a while. Everybody's chasing, yeah, we all want a sitcom, we all want a movie deal, and there's nothing wrong with chasing the business part of it. But the truth is very, very, very few ever get to that, and it doesn't mean you're a failure if you don't. Like you said, enjoy the ride, and it takes a long time, I think, for people to know how to enjoy that ride.
0: Yeah, I couldn't agree with you more. And just to correct you, Dobie, you are a big star. You know,
1: right?
0: you might not realize it, but there's people like me and Tony that have come up and are you know, paid our dues and come up below guys like you and Uncle Lair. I'm sure you know Paul Frisbee. These are guys that you know, as I was coming up, all of a sudden I'd run into, you know, I'll never forget when I ran into Paul Frisbee and Uncle Lair. The three of us worked together at the Funny Bone in Omaha, and we all three of us get there. And we're like, hey, where are you from? Chicago. Where are you from? Chicago. Okay, let's never do this again where we all three of us drive separate cars and this happens. You know, it's, you know, but you learn. You're like, you don't know. So to guys like us that saw you as we were coming up and saw how to do it and how to do it the right way and how to stay after a show, whether it's 15 minutes before the crowd is cleared or it's an hour before the crowd is cleared, and shake hands and sign every T-shirt and sign every CD. That's how you do it. That's how you continue in this business.
1: You know, Dobie.
2: Well, it's go ahead.
1: Dobie, sorry to interrupt you. You know, you might not realize how much of an impact you have, but you know, when I first started the station, before I started it, you were one of my first phone calls. Do you think this is a good idea? Do you think this is good for the comedy scene? And to this day, you were put on the station day one, and you're still one of the most popular. Your tracks are always at the top of the list on the most popular lists.
2: Thank you, man. That's unbelievably flattering, and I think that the same when I was started out, there was a guy, his name is C. Cardell Willis, who now passed away, and he made a huge impact. He was a mentor in Milwaukee when I started out, and he kind of basically gave up comedy and raised a family, and he was a black guy who started a scout group for kids in the inner city. He said, these kids never will get a chance to camp, and most of them don't have fathers, and if I'm not going to be a big comedy star, at least I'll pay it forward. And that was always what he said, pay it forward. When I first went on the road, he took me out to eat at a Chinese restaurant, and he gave an envelope, and there was $25 in there. He goes, it's not going to get you rich, but if you're marooned on the road, you can at least get a can of beans or some sardines or something. You're not going to starve to death. And he said, as you come up the ranks, you pay it forward. And if you don't pay it forward, nothing that you get is ever worth it. It's like, you know, food. You got to eat it before it goes stale. Same thing with your comedy. He says, eventually it goes stale. Pass it forward. So for you to say that I pass it forward, and hopefully you will pay it forward too, and that's what you guys are doing. You are giving guys a chance, you know, to learn stuff and to go on stage time. So that's the way it's supposed to work. You know, if you're greedy with it, it's not, and never what comedy's been about. It's always been about sharing, and I appreciate what you said, and I appreciate what you're doing too.
0: Well, Dobie, we appreciate you, and tonight you guys can check out Dobie at Zany's Downtown, 8:30 tonight. For tickets, find Dobie on Facebook or email him, DobieMaxwell@AOL.com. 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Dobie, we appreciate you getting up early this morning. Sorry we couldn't do it yesterday, and have yourself a great show tonight at Zany's.
2: Glad you're feeling better, and I'm going to go out and shovel the walk like everybody else. Thanks a lot, guys. Good luck.
0: Have a good one, Dobie. Before we let you go, can we grab a liner from you for the station? Do you mind?
2: No. Well, what do you want me to say?
0: Anything you want, and you know, I mean, you're listening to Steve Tuohy and Tony Carr, and then you know the station is Chicago's Comedy Scene Radio. So,
2: okay.
0: Go ahead whenever you're ready.
2: Hi, it's comedian Dobie Maxwell. Mr. Lucky, you have made a great choice. Congratulations. You're listening to Steve Tuohy and Tony Carr on Chicago's Comedy Scene Radio. Keep it right here.
0: Beautiful.
1: That was awesome.
0: Yeah, you know Dobie's a radio guy. He's one of the few that gets it right on one take. Dobie, have yourself a great night.
2: Thanks, guys. Talk to you soon, man. Thanks for asking me.
0: Anytime.
1: See you, Dobie. Anytime. Absolutely anytime.
0: Take care. Dobie Maxwell there, ladies and gentlemen. He'll be out at Zany's tonight, 8:30 at the downtown Zany's. Once again, DobieMaxwell@AOL.com if you want tickets. We'll take a break. 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
3: Hey, this is Bobcat Goldthwait. I'm not dead yet, and you're listening to Steve and Tony here on Chicago's Comedy Net. Is that it? Close?
0: You were close. Chicago's Comedy Scene. That's all right.
3: Chicago's Comedy Scene. You listen to Steve and Tony. I'm Bobby Goldthwait. Back in Los Angeles, sleeping in a pool of vomit.
0: Very nice. Bobcat, enjoy your weekend in Chicago. Thank you so much for taking the time with us this morning.
1: Thank you, Bobcat.
3: Thank you.
0: Have a good weekend. Bye-bye.
4: Please welcome the very funny Kurt Brownaller.
5: Thank you. Guys, I haven't been on Instagram today. Does anybody know if the sun set? Or if anybody ate any food? I just like to keep in touch. I went into a store just down the street recently. When I walked in, the sales lady just went, "It's good to see you." And I was like, I don't know how to deal with this information at all. So I just did the only thing I thought was appropriate, and I just said, "It's been too long," and I kissed her on the mouth. I recently just moved to L.A., and so I've been driving a lot, listening to L.A. radio. And I did not know that 90% of L.A. radio is just Sublime. I had no idea. But I like it. I found that I have a favorite Sublime song. It's the song where the Sublime guy goes, I can play a guitar like a mother effing riot. And then just slowly plink plonks on an acoustic guitar. Just plink plonk, plink plonk, plink plonk. I was like, that is a riot. If your definition of a riot is just one lone seagull trying to get a sandwich out from inside a baby grand piano. Plink plonk, plink plonk, plink plonk, plonk. Scared and confused. I like to do stupid things to strangers because I think it helps make the world a better place. So, guys, here's three fun things you can do today to make the world a better place. One, next time you fart, just yell, nothing but net. It's confusing and fun to say. Two, next time you go into a cafe to read a book, right before you open your book, just look up and yell, y'all ready for this? And then quietly open your book and start reading. Number three, you won't see the effects of this, but you'll know you did an awesome thing. Go to Facebook, find a stranger, go like a year back in their photos, and just like one photo. Keep them guessing for hours. Who is this? And why do they like this picture of me eating pizza? I like to do weird things like that, maybe because of the way I was raised. I don't mean to disturb you, but I now have to tell you three true facts about myself, Kurt Brownoler. Fact number one, I breastfed until I was 5 years old. Five! Deal with that! Look at me and know that's true. Five. That's some Game of Thrones shit, y'all. Specific memory of breastfeeding and watching TV and asking my mom to change a channel because I was bored. Five. I didn't know it was weird until I started telling people. But also, I'm 6'4" and I never get sick. Fact number two. My best friend from ages 5 to 10 had Tourette's and I had no idea. He moved away at age 10, and after he left, my mom was like, you know, Mike had Tourette's. I was like, what's that? She's like, watch this video. I was like, oh, somebody should have told me. Because I've just been mimicking him back to himself all the time. I thought it was our fun way of chatting with each other. I'd just be like, yeah. Okay, and then agree with him again and hit him. Third fact. I started smoking when I was 10 years old. What up, Jersey? 10. 5 years after I stopped breastfeeding, I started smoking. And the entire time in between, I was pretending like I had Tourette's. That's how you make this soup. Thank you so much, ladies and gentlemen.
6: Fantastic.
7: Thank you so much.
6: That was great.
7: Awesome. Thank you.
6: Kurt Brownoler, ladies and gentlemen.
1: Oh, my God. Funny stuff. And we have Mr. Kurt Brownoler with us. How you doing, Kurt?
8: Good, man. How you doing?
1: Good. Oh, my God. Are you funny? That was great.
8: Oh, thanks, pal.
1: Very fun, too. Like, it's a lot of comedy is a little rough or, you know, your stuff is very fun. Very fun.
8: Oh, thanks, man. I appreciate it.
1: So, Kurt's going to be at Up Comedy Club, May 9th and 10th out in Chicago. You guys that are in Chicago need to come check Kurt out. Kurt, you are one of my favorite characters on Bob's Burgers.
8: Really? Logan? You're a big fan of Logan?
1: Oh, my God. The episode that Logan almost gets his ears cut off, I've probably watched 15 times.
8: I'm happy to know there's some fans for Logan.
1: Oh, Logan's awesome. Well, you know, Logan brings out the little girl, the girl with the bunny ears.
7: she's evil to start with, but she doubles his evil. I mean, he doubles her evil.
8: Real
7: yeah.
8: crazy.
7: Yeah, she's like the, she's his nemesis.
8: Oh, yeah.
7: Right. Yeah. Yeah, that's, it's one of my kids' favorite shows, and we watch all the time, all the time.
8: Oh, very cool. I was just there today recording another episode.
7: You do a couple different characters, correct?
8: Yeah. I've been on probably like seven or eight episodes, but there's another Logan episode coming out. That'll be Logan's third episode.
7: Oh, great! I can't wait to get home and tell my kids of that. You know,
8: it's a real fun one.
7: Yeah. That's our favorite episode. It brings out all the characters are like on an upper scale in that one. In my opinion, it's really funny.
8: Yeah. No, I think it's a good one.
7: So, now, have you done other voiceover work? How did you get into Bob's Burgers?
8: That was like I'm friends, you know, I'm very good friends with Kristen and Eugene, and Larry Murphy and John, or Ben Benjamin. So it was just I think like Lauren, the creator, would, you know, in New York go to see shows a lot, and so he just became familiar with me, and then they just started asking me to come in and do some characters.
7: Very cool, very cool. Was that when you got into comedy? Was that something that you thought would ever happen? Was that one of your, you know, bucket list type things to do? Or
8: I never thought about it, but I really enjoy it. It's really, really fun to do, especially the fact that you can be so many different people just in one day too. Like going in and doing a session and playing like four or five characters, it's pretty fun.
7: When you do that, do you know the storyline, or do you just have your lines and then you watch the show and find out the whole?
8: We do on Friday. We do a read, so everybody gets together, and we all read the script, like kind of for an audience.
7: Okay.
8: And the writers use that to listen to it and see what their, you know, jokes sound like actually when they're said out loud, and then there's rewrites based on that, and then we record on Wednesday usually.
7: Oh, okay. Very cool. Yeah, I have always wondered that, you know, being a fan of The Simpsons and things of the past, I've always wondered if, like, the people doing the voices actually know the whole story before they watch the episode. So that's cool. I learned something today.
8: Yeah, no, they do it. And even for Bob's Burgers, they do it even. They take it one step further where they like to try and record with everyone in the room at the same time so everyone can improvise off each other.
7: Oh, that's cool. So the last step would be them actually drawing it and putting it together.
8: Yeah, exactly. Yeah, then they go and animate it, and then they edit it.
7: I know you have a popular podcast. Can you tell me a little bit about your podcast?
8: Yeah, sure. It's called The K-Hole, and it's a multi-format podcast, which means, you know, we have a bunch of different things that happen on it. One of the formats is called Get Lost, where I blindfold a comedian and put him in my car, and I drive him somewhere they... And then I unblindfold, kind of figure out where they are, and we explore that place. I recently took Rory Scoville to an abandoned nuclear missile silo outside of L.A., so it's the kind of stuff that happens there. and then another one's called Pet Ophelia, which is all about pets and animals. And then there's The Boat Show, which is all about, we just improvise about boats and really knowing anything about, like, make a lot of boats for 20 minutes.
7: but you're not a boat guy, so you just go on about boats for...
8: Yeah, no, I don't know anything about boats. None of the comedians I interview do.
7: That's really random. That's awesome.
8: Yeah, it's really fun.
7: Oh, how'd you come up with that? Is that, I guess that's really taking improvising to the top level there, where you're really challenging yourself.
8: Yeah, that's fun. I mean, boats was the first one I came up. And then I kind of pitched Boat Show, Get Lost, and Pedophilia all to Nerdist. And Katie, the producer at Nerdist, was like, why don't you just make it a multi-format podcast? And I was like, I didn't even know that was a thing that I could do. And she's like, nobody else is doing it. I was like, perfect.
7: Yeah, I'm going to have to check that out. That's something I haven't seen yet. And I think that sounds really neat. You know, there's so many podcasts out there, but there's not that many that are really different. You know, they're all pretty
8: much.
7: So that's cool. Where can they find that?
8: That's at Nerdist.com.
7: Nerdist?
8: Nerdist, yeah.
7: Okay, Nerdist.com.
8: Chris Hardwick's channel.
7: Very cool. And I'm looking here at your IMDb. Boy, you've had a busy couple of years, huh?
8: Yeah, it's been really fun.
7: Earlier today, I was reading about you did a documentary on stand-up.
8: That's by Scott Moran. Yeah, he put together these great comedians and documentaries. And they're very cool. They're all online. Can't remember the name of them right now.
7: I can't remember. I'm trying to find it. Comedy on the Fringe. Comedy at the Fringe. That's what it was called. How long have you been doing stand-up?
8: Stand-up I've been doing for about 8 years, but I've been doing comedy for 15.
7: 15. Go ahead, I'm sorry.
8: I started doing improv in New York at Upright Citizens Brigade in 1998.
7: The natural transition was to take it to a one-man show, stand-up, that kind of thing?
8: Yeah, I mean, it was just, you know, I started really writing when we started my variety show, Hot Tub, which I host with Kristen Shaw. So we started that in like, must have been 2005. And that's when I started writing, and I mainly was writing sketch for Kristen herself.
7: Okay.
8: Then about years after we really started writing stand-up for myself.
7: Wow. All right, cool. Now, in all that time, I'm sure you've worked with all kinds of different people. Is there anybody that stands out as, like, someone that when you met, you were like, wow, I'm finally working with this person or that person?
8: Yeah, I mean, like, that kind of it happens kind of all the time now, where it's just like, this is... like 13-year-old self, he was freaked and, you know, explode. I'm a really big music guy, and I opened for the Hold Steady, and that was like a big thing for my brain. I don't know if anyone else would care, but I really love the Hold Steady, and being able to, you know, perform with them was pretty awesome.
7: Now, we were just talking about this in a different podcast. So you opened doing comedy for a band.
8: I've opened for bands a bunch.
7: A bunch? And okay, so we were talking about this on a different show, where we had three comics on, and two of them were saying that it's a terrible idea, it doesn't work. Me and the other comic were saying, anywhere there's an audience, you need to do it. So you're saying it works?
8: It's recently described kind of as a little bit like trying to put a sweater on a dog. Like either the dog's often very confused. and either doesn't give a shit and ignores you or tries to bite you. So that's kind of what it's like a lot. But, you know, what's the best part about opening for a band is that then you get to watch the band.
7: And that point was definitely made, too, you know, that there's usually a good time following your set. Good or bad, it was a good time. By the way, you just described it.
8: Also, it's like, it's like you're reaching a very specific audience that is usually... pretty cool.
7: All right. I didn't even think about it like that. Yeah, you are reaching a very specific audience that, you know what, that will go to shows, obviously. If they're at a show, you know, a music show, maybe they'll come to comedy shows.
8: Yeah.
7: Now, the set we just heard was from Conan, and God, I loved it. It was really funny. Now, after you do a set like that, do you burn it? Once it's been on national TV, do you burn it, or do you keep working that set until you have another full set ready?
8: Let's see. Yeah, I've stopped doing all those jokes.
7: And now, is that because of doing it on TV, or was it just time? I mean, sometimes material just, you're tired of it yourself and you need to move on.
8: That was because it was on TV.
7: Yeah, okay. All right, well, very cool.
8: You know, it depends. I was definitely doing, I mean, the most recent, like, longer sets I've not done any of those jokes. So I'd say they're totally phased out. Right after it came out, I still did them for a little bit just because I was, you know, writing more, but now they're totally fine.
7: Gotcha. Do you have any pre-show rituals? Are you, you know, don't eat before a show or go out and have a great meal before a show? Do you have any superstitions, anything?
8: Not really.
7: No?
8: No, I don't have any. I'm not really superstitious in that way.
7: You're one of the few. You're one of the few. I talked to a lot of comics that, you know, they say they can't eat before shows, they're too nervous, I guess that shows you're a pro. You still get nervous? You still get nervous?
8: Do I still get nervous?
7: Yeah, you know.
8: It's not nervous, really. Maybe I'll get concerned about some aspect of it, but yeah, I wouldn't say I get nervous anymore.
7: No?
8: I mean, every once in a while, and it depends on, down to like, if there's a specific person watching, then I might get a little nervous, but for the most part, no.
7: Do you ever do anything edgy? Like if there's a topic in the news that's hot, do you ever play with that or do you stay away from that kind of stuff?
8: I don't really talk about anything in the news. Everything I talk about is personal.
7: I guess that's why I liked your set so much, because your set was very fun, you know? Your set was very
8: fun. Stand-up, right? I want it to be fun. Stand-up.
7: Yeah, you know, stand-up, I mean, you're right. Stand-up should be fun. But a lot of times, stand-up is making fun of a lot of stand-up, in my experience, is making fun of topics that aren't funny. You know, they're making light of something that's, you know, they're making it better, I guess. You know, making fun of something that is in the news that might be tragic or whatever. Your set's not like that. Your set was very, well, like you said, it's all about you, so it's all about your personal experiences. So I think I might think of that more in my own sets. being a little more...
8: That's cool, man.
7: Yeah. Well, you're going to be at Up Comedy Club, the world-famous Up Comedy Club, May 9th and 10th. I'm going to be there. I'm going to be there to watch the show, because I can't wait. Kurt, I want to thank you for being on Chicago's Comedy Scene Radio.
8: No problem. Thank you so much, man.
7: All right. Thanks a lot.
8: Bye.
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11: 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I don't need your conversation. Just let me do the entertaining. I don't come to where you work, at Bed Bath & Beyond, and tell you how to stack candles. 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I forgot, but I met him on Tinder.
0: Thank you so much, Jamie. Have a great weekend in Chicago. All right, coming up in just a moment, the great Rob Schneider, Deuce Bigalow, Grown-Ups. He's been in a ton of stuff. Can't wait to talk to him. He's going to be at the Improv this weekend, chicago.improv.com. Here he is calling on the phone. Welcome to the program.
12: Hey, it's Rob. How are you?
0: Hey, Rob. How are you? We're on the air.
12: Good. Thank you, Tony. What a pleasure. Thanks for having me on.
0: No problem. It's Tony Carr, and this is Steve Tuohy. We host the show together. Good morning.
12: Good morning. How are you, Steve? How are you?
0: We're great. We've been talking about you all morning. I know you're running all over the Chicagoland area, but I think we are the only show that dubbed today Rob Schneider Day.
12: Well, thank you. I appreciate that. That's very kind of you. Squeeze me in like that.
0: We appreciate it. We appreciate you taking the time to join us. Before we go any further, about a month ago, we had a friend of yours on named Jamie Lisso, who had nothing incredible things to say about you. So we wanted to make sure that that we said hello to you and give him another plug. Because
12: he's a good young guy. I'm happy for him. And he's going to be a TV star pretty soon. So
0: yeah, what's going on with that? Is that the real Rob? Is that what he's?
12: Yeah, we're going to find a home for it. Maybe even today we'll find out. I'll have an announcement next week, hopefully. And but yeah, we're going to see where it's going to end up. Which channel or which streaming service we're going to find. We're just negotiating, trying to figure it out now. But it's fun. It's, you know, it's just something I wrote with Jamie and my wife. My wife and I can't write together because we're a married couple. We would argue about everything. But Jamie was a kind of nice enough guy that we can, you know, sit down and we come up with stuff, make each other laugh. And I said, let's just try to make something great. You know, so much, you know, gets things get turned around and changed because of the networks and, you know, the wherever commercial constraints you have on your show. And I said, let's just make it great, exactly what we want to watch. So that's what we did. We made a fun show, and I'm really proud of it. It's good to see some young, new talent out there. And, you know, I made it with my wife. So in that way, I was kind of influenced by, you know, John, I mean, I'm sorry, you know, John Cleese from Fawlty Towers.
0: Sure.
12: And he wrote that with Connie Booth, and that's, you know, I laughed so hard when I was a kid watching that show. And to get a chance to do something funny like that would be a real dream.
0: Well, it's amazing how, as a comic, you know, if you find the right woman, how really, how much of her material or your material that they actually write for us. I mean, since I've been married, my whole act has changed. I mean, the whole thing is totally different.
12: Yeah. Well, you have, you know, if you're committing yourself into a relationship, then yeah, you submerge yourself and just, you have to have a sense of humor to survive. That's for sure. If you don't have that, it's never going to work. But my wife, she used to work on a comedy show in Mexico. She was the producer. So she just has an interesting sense of humor. And also, her you know, her first language is not English. So, I mean, sometimes just her interpretation of what she thinks is happening is just the language barrier is interesting. And sometimes she'll just tell me at night, my interpreter is off. It's not working anymore. So, I mean, it's fun that way. It keeps it interesting. And I'm happy for her that it's kind of like a reverse I Love Lucy. I'm basically Lucy, and she's basically Desi. She's the adult, and I'm the moron. And, you know, it'll be a fun show. Let's see what the heck happens to it.
0: I'm looking forward to seeing it, you know, from just hearing about it, like I said, from Jamie. We're talking with Rob Schneider, the great Rob Schneider, who's going to be at the Improv this weekend, chicago.improv.com for tickets. You can also go to chicagoscomedyscene.com and pick up tickets. Like you were saying about with your new show, you don't know where it's going to end up. There's so many different outlets now between streaming services and online and or the networks or cable stations. There's so many different ways to go. Isn't it kind of cool, though, to just have outlets where you can just create yourself and just go and see how isolated you can be, like, yourself?
12: It's like it's a new time. It's, if you're lucky enough to have good content, it's like the Renaissance. You don't know where it's going to end up. I mean, who knows how people are going to watch content. At the end of the day, they still want to watch stuff. You know, but where are they going to watch things? I was at Harvard for the Hasty Pudding Award in September, and I asked the kids there, and I went, you guys watch TV? And none of them watch TV. None of the kids watch TV. They're all watching Netflix, and they watch the stuff on the computer or YouTube. And that's just, you know, stunning for a guy who grew up on TV. You know, but I watched black and white TV in the 60s. I remember the screen was about 4 inches wide. So it's all changing. And we'll see. You know, people watch, I mean, I watch stuff on my phone. It's unheard of. People have been watching stuff on their glasses and on their watch. So, I mean, it's not even done yet. You know, so it's an interesting time. But at the end of the day, people still want to be entertained. I don't know. I just hope that their attention spans are, you know, getting so short that they want to see something in just 2 minutes. When I did a show on CBS, the episode was 20 minutes. You know, when I was, I thought 24 minutes was short when I had a TV show back in the 90s.
0: Mm-hmm.
12: And it says it was 20 minutes, 30 seconds on CBS 2 years ago. I can't believe it.
0: Well, and it's,
12: how do you tell a story? How do you tell two stories, A and B? You know, it seems like it's, an abridged version of it, you know? But that it's the business. You got to go with it.
0: It is. I was just talking with my daughter yesterday, my daughter's 16, about Vine yesterday. I'm like, I can't do anything in 6 seconds. I remember when I first got into stand-up, 7 minutes felt like forever. Now, I'm like,
12: right.
0: I need a half hour. You talked about your sitcom in the 90s. I was so excited that you were coming on. The first thing I thought of is I said, I wonder if I'm going to be the only one to ask Rob about Men Behaving Badly. I loved Men Behaving Badly.
12: Well, thank you. You know, the only reason I agreed to do that show back then was because the English show was so funny. And I said, if we just redo the English shows, we're going to have a monster hit for 10 years. And they screwed it up. It was still pretty funny, but it could have been incredible. And it was just frustrating because it's just different. You know, I mean, England, it's a smaller country, and they have, you know, smaller demands, and, you know, from the, and I think the BBC, I don't think there was many other channels at that time except, like, the BBC and the BBC Two. And I think there was ITV, but now there's, like, Sky, and Murdoch's moved in. And So it's interesting, though. I mean, comedy is a very particular thing. You can ruin it. It doesn't take much to just make it, So, I mean, it was tough for me to be part of that, knowing it was close to being great. And that's why it was nice to do my own show, because we're making all the decisions. And, you know, we were just, we didn't have to worry about the commercials and who's paying for it, because I was paying for it. You know, so still got to be a story. Still got to, you know, you got to pay for lunch for the crew.
0: Mm-hmm.
12: And it's, you know, it's not that, you know, that different. But I think it's opening up. You know, at the best television, I think television, are better. I mean, I don't know one person that would disagree with this. Television are better than movies right now. I mean, Breaking Bad was better than any movie in the last few years. It just was. You know, I mean, this House of Cards is better than any movie. It was a great show. And Fincher is an incredible director. You know, that guy's just, you know, he's just got great taste. And just, he knows how to cut a scene. He knows how to work with actors. He's great with, you know, creating a mood. So, you know, it's interesting. So even a great director is, you know, wants to work in TV.
0: Yeah, we were just talking about it. We were talking about it the other day with the Newsroom coming to an end. Both Tony and I just huge Newsroom fans, and but it seems like whenever a lot of times when you get something good like that, you know, you've got your Breaking Bads that break through, but a lot of times you get that smart, really funny TV show that busts through. But there's for every one, there's five or six really smart funny shows that just fall off to the side. That, like you said, get screwed up by something.
12: At the end of the day, you got to get an audience.
0: Yeah.
12: You know, I mean, the good news is you don't have to be as big an audience to have an impact, you know, but you have to be really clear about it. And I think we can do something interesting. I mean, on my TV show, I mean, I'm interested in talking about something more closer to the bone, not just with, you know, about fame and that stuff, but also like when the fame goes away, trying to get it back, trying to make things work, and you know, dealing with, you know, family and, you know, them thinking that, you know, your money's their money, and you know, and then how you can turn into a jerk if you're famous. And that's stuff that I think we're going to explore in season two. And I'm interested in that. I mean, it's something I would want to watch if I was watching this, you know?
0: Yeah, I think that
12: probably will.
0: You know, we're talking with Rob Schneider, who's out at the Improv in Schaumburg this weekend. Chicago.improv.com for tickets. Get them now.
12: We still got tickets for the late show tonight. So
0: yeah,
12: coming out. It's a good show. It's all new show from last year, so people enjoy it.
0: Yeah, this is going to be a good time. Get your tickets now because they're going to sell out. Rob Schneider is going to sell out this weekend, so make sure you get your tickets. Late show tonight, chicago.improv.com. Rob, I appreciate you just taking time because I know you're bouncing
12: you.
0: From
12: Thanks
0: studio to studio
12: and,
0: today. Can we
12: we'll come back on? I'll come back on with Jamie when the TV show comes out.
0: Oh, anytime you're more than welcome to, because we know I left regular radio, AM/FM radio, to go off on the internet on my own. So I know. I mean, it's, you know, I'm able to do the content I want, go as long as I want, but then you have to pay for everything too. So that's the that's the other side of it. Can we grab a liner from you real quick before you wrap
12: up?
0: Is that possible? It's Steve Tuohy and Tony Carr. And the name of the station is Chicago's Comedy Scene.
12: Hi, you're listening to Steve Tuohy and Tony Carr on Chicago's Comedy Scene. This is Rob Schneider saying, you can do it!
0: Rob, thank you so much. Good luck with the show.
12: Thanks.
0: Have a great day.
12: Thanks for having me. Talk to you soon.
0: Thank you.
12: Come out and see it if you can.
0: Absolutely.
12: Bye now.
0: There he is, the great Rob Schneider, chicago.improv.com for tickets. 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
14: I missed the call.
0: No, he's on.
15: Says, you missed it.
0: No, he didn't miss it.
15: Missed
0: he's
15: it.
0: Here. Yeah, he's going to say it says joined.
15: I didn't miss it. I'm right here, bud.
14: It popped up on the screen, and when I clicked it, it said missed call. I was
15: like, no, shit. no, man. I would not hang. I would keep calling back. I would annoy the crap out of you guys till you answered. What's up,
14: oh,
15: man?
14: Welcome,
15: you guys whore
14: Christ.
15: Me so well. You thanks, man. You whore me so well, I would definitely force you to continue to whore me.
0: It's what we're here for.
15: Good. Thank you. I appreciate it. And that's what I respect about you. What's up,
0: Well, welcome to the program, Christopher Titus. How are you?
15: Good, man. I'm good, man. I'm actually just did got up 14 hours before work to do radio and TV this morning, and I'm wrapping my day up with you guys.
16: That's awesome. That's awesome. It's funny that you said that, because the first thing I was going to ask you about is, I was thinking about it this morning. So you do radio and TV and interviews all over the country. What's that question mm-hmm. that you get, or what's that thing that announcers do where in your head you go, oh, not this crap again?
15: So what made you start comedy?
16: Yeah. Yeah, that one's a goofy one.
15: And I always, my answer is always the same, fear and desperation. and I always say, and I have absolutely no other skills. Next question. So there we go. But, you know, I think sometimes, imagine being a job where you got to interview, you know, 50 people that are trying to whore their stuff. I mean, I get it, man. You guys got a tough gig. It's not the easiest gig in the world.
16: See, but I look at it just the other way, that you've got someone that you're welcoming into your home, and I guess it's just the way Tony and I do interviews. I just ask shit that I'm interested in, like you know, it's no offense to any other comic or whatever, but I mean, okay, I guess it, you know, how you got into it would be neat, but I'm more interested in what goes on in a day for Titus. Like, you know, I'm more interested in, I was looking at your IMDb and I was thinking about, I bet there's people out there that have no clue what it would be like to go on an audition for a TV show. I mean, at this point in your life, is that, you know, like gut wrenching, or is it exciting that you're going to do it and you might get the gig? I don't even know if you audition anymore. It might just be they call your agent and you go in. I don't know. But at some point, I'm sure you've auditioned.
15: Yeah, you know, well, it turns out that James Dean is getting all the parts now.
16: No kidding.
15: Putting his face on everybody. So I think none of us are auditioning anymore. I think John Wayne's going to be starring in some crap. And they're bringing Prince back to do another Prince movie. So they're going to do Purple Rain 2 now. You know, man, it's the Purple Rain. Auditioning. Yeah, more Purple or Rain. Perfect. here's how auditions go now. Unless they're sending me something nice, and you know, I had my own TV show that I wrote on, and I had done my own movie. When they send me something and it's one scene or two scenes on an hour long, and my agent sent it to me, so that's 4 hours of my day. I gotta rehearse it, which is fine. I'm not complaining. And then I've gotta go drive to it, and then I've gotta sit there for 15 minutes with everybody else who looks like me except younger. Then I have to walk in. If I get the job, they go, yeah, we're going to pay you, you get $2,500 for the week. And I go, well, I can make way more than that doing comedy. Thank you. And I leave. So I kind of stopped doing it. Now I'm writing Special Unit 2. I'm writing Special Unit 2 right now. We're going to film a pilot I wrote this year. And I've just decided to kind of do it myself. Because if I'm running it, I get to cast me in it. I still have to audition in the mirror, but I do cast myself usually. I'm pretty sure I'm going to get the gig if I wrote it.
14: You know, Titus, speaking of Special Unit, do you have any fear? I mean, I've heard you talk on your podcast about how you make one mistake in show business and they hold it against you for years. But then you took the most gutsy premise for a movie and did it all on your own buck. Is there no fear, or do you like playing chicken?
15: Let me clarify that. Okay.
14: So, and by the way, this is a compliment.
15: Yeah,
14: this
15: no,
14: is
15: no,
14: supposed
15: I got
14: to be
15: it.
14: A compliment.
15: Making, you know, I get it, and I appreciate it. If you're making an artistic choice, you know, to do Special Units, take a bunch of disabled actors and put them in a situation that no one would put them in, and to actually write a funny school shooting in a movie, is an artistic choice, ballsy, and I think it came out really well for what we spent on it anyway. That being said, I think they hold it against you if you smart off to a network president because you think they're an idiot, they hold against you. No one likes to be called an idiot, and they all know they are. Sorry to say that. None of them think they are, but they suspect it. That's the part I mean. Here's the problem with me. I was paid since I was 19 years old to be honest on stage, to tell the truth. That's my job, right?
14: Right.
15: So then they bring me into a meeting and they want me to lie. They want me to say, that idea is awesome. That's the funniest idea we've ever heard. I think we're going to put that in, guy who's never written a joke or performed comedy ever. And so I did. Diplomacy was never my strong suit. But I will tell you this, man. So now I just shut up in meeting, or I just do it myself. And again, I still argue with myself in the mirror.
16: Now, how about when you, okay? So like you said, you write it yourself, you do it yourself. But at some point, do you have to sit down with an investor, convince them? How does that work? Because I mean, it's you can't possibly do. I know you said it's the best you did, you know, for what it cost. But I don't think people have any idea how much trying to shoot a movie or a pilot or a TV show costs. It's a giant amount of money.
15: Yeah, it's not what they say it is. I mean, there's a lot of the corporations actually spend a lot, but yeah. It is. It's a big chunk of money. You're taking a risk. But, I mean, I think this whole thing is a risk, man. Dude, I didn't go to college, and I have a Writers Guild nomination. It's all a risk.
16: Yeah.
15: So we're going to do a new pilot this year, hopefully sell it. If not, we'll cut it up into pieces. It'll go on my YouTube channel. Hopefully people will get involved into it, and then we'll do another one. I mean, it's at one point, I don't know, man. I've come to this place where I really hate the gatekeepers. And here's why. Because most of the gatekeepers never wrote a joke. They never wrote a script. They were lawyers who got this job. They were, you know, they were producers or something that took someone else's idea. And now they think they can tell. And because they took someone else's idea in the past, they think they can take and fix your idea. And, they're, you know, the other side of that is when you guys talked about special, I think we talked about when Peter Farrelly called me on Special Unit and asked if he could give me script notes. Well, that's Peter freaking Farrelly.
16: Right.
15: You know? It's like, by the way, Jesus of Comedy Called wants to help you. Okay, I'll do whatever he says.
16: Right.
15: But when it's some executive who, there was a guy we had on Titus. We had current executives. We had a couple of good ones. And then we had this guy named, I think we may have talked about this. His name was Tony Opticon. That was his actual name. Which sounds like the worst, shittiest James Bond villain ever.
16: Sure.
15: You know, Tony Opticon. Well, Mr. Bond, I am Opticon. Anyway, so this guy would come in and just give us the lamest notes. And I started to hate him because he worked for the network, we kind of had to listen to him. But every writer in the room, here's what happened. So they saw the writers, we'd do the run through, the writers would come in, the Tony Opticon would sit there, he would expound on some stupid shit that he had no idea about. And then he would go. Then we all go up in the writer's room, and we'd spend the first hour before we started rewriting the script, making fun of Tony Opticon. So imagine 14 hilariously funny writers just ripping on a dude for being kind of, you know, a lame. And it's not his fault. These guys fail upward. Me, I'm the other way. I'm really talented, and I just keep failing with talent. That's what I do. I do it different.
16: We're talking with Christopher Titus, who's out at the Improv in Schaumburg all weekend long. Visit chicago.improv.com to make sure you get tickets. And Titus, you know, when you see your stuff, a lot of it, for lack of a better term, comes from an angry place. And you're able to turn that anger into comedy. you're not like a pissed off dude when you talk to you, but if you see your stand-up, you'd think, holy crap, this guy's pissed at everything. Like,
15: In Amerigeddon, I was pissed. This new show, Stories I Shouldn't Tell, it's all new. Night. If you come down, if you saw me do the political show, last one, no more politics in this show. This one, I'm pissing off my family in.
16: Well, okay, I was going to say, yeah, I mean, pissed off might be the wrong way to look at it. You can also take negative things that have happened in your life and turn them into this comedy. I mean, you know, you didn't live a Norman Rockwell painting when you grew up. You know, I mean, it's...
15: I did not. My mom used to take me, I'd go to my mom with bars. She'd take me to bars with her when I was a kid. I mean, she didn't really... She took me to bars with because, you know, babysitters cost 3 drinks an hour. So I started taking, and I tell this story. I tell that story in this new show is about, I got picked up by I'm 4 years old. My mom, because the reason mom took me to bars with her, nobody cared because my mom was really hot. And my uncles, I'm putting quotes around uncles,
16: sure,
15: would overlook it. So So one time my mom was out, there was a little band in this bar. So my mom left with Uncle Guitarist to go have a naked meeting in his office or Dodge Dart behind the bar. And she left me in the bar, and I walked out on Victory Boulevard and just started walking down the street. And I got picked up by LAPD.
16: Holy cow.
15: Yeah. What do you mean? Oh, it shouldn't be freaked out. You should be glad I got picked up by LAPD. What, did you want me to get murdered and raped?
16: No. I was just thinking, holy cow, that you walked out on the street.
15: Get,
16: that was
15: shot in the drive-by. Yeah.
16: I think the fact that you ended up safe in any way whatsoever, I think, is a holy cow on that story.

0: darkest stuff in your life, that, you know, the time your mom left you in the airport overnight, she goes, "Mom just left me places." maybe she was trying to get me abducted. I'm not sure. So she said, "You have to write this show." And the weird part about this show is it's really funny. And dude, I was on paper. I was actually still had notes on stage, and I was getting standing ovation with this show. But the first, maybe it's so dark. Just so I'll tell you, I'm not going to tell you the jokes. There's three jokes I pull off in this show that are three of the darkest jokes I've ever pulled off. And I warn the audience about them early on. I go, later on in the show, there's some jokes coming up that are the three darkest jokes. It's like a comedian doing a triple backflip in Cirque du Soleil. I said, just when we get there, I said, you'll know them. So the first night I do it, some guy just yells out, I do them, and this guy yells out in the middle, "There they are." So I go through it and I wrote it and I'd get off stage. Remember the first 5-6 times I did the show and it's, you know, the whole thing. I'd walk into the green room, dude. And it was like, it was almost like I'd been through therapy, man. I was tearing up. I was like, 'cause I talked to my sister's suicide and I tried to solve suicide and there's all this stuff in it. And then about the 10th time I did the show, it kind of all went away and became like cathartic. Like it was absurd. I really got to see how absurd my life has been, especially to end up where I did. You know, I ain't Dave Chappelle, but I headline clubs all over the country, did my own movie, had my own TV show. That's impossible. It's impossible. So it worked out, man. But I will say this show was the hardest one to get out. It's also the funniest. And I've had more people come up to me after the show. Because I think all these stories are weird. And everybody comes up to me and goes, "Dude, between the ages of 3 and 8, I stayed in a bar with my dad all the time. I've never told anybody that." Or that, you know, they'll talk about they lost their kids in a divorce. And so this one, just bring your pain to this show. Bring your pain to this show, because at the end of it, we will heal you. We will use the power of comedy to heal you.
1: we're talking to Christopher Titus. He's out at the Improv in Schaumburg. Visit chicago.improv.com to get tickets. He's out there all weekend long. And it's the reason that I had brought all that up before was I was going to ask you, throughout all of that, has there ever been a time where you're trying to write, you're trying to work out new material, and you're like, I just don't feel funny about this yet. It's too raw. It hurts too much to bring it to funny.
0: This is the closest to that happened. Even when I wrote Norman Rockwell, the first time it happened was when I wrote Norman Rockwell's Bleeding, when I threw my old crappy act aside, my old, "Hey, you ever go to the store and buy stuff?" That was my old act. Your shower's got two settings, Arctic and lava. That was my old stuff. When I threw all that out and I wrote Norman Rockwell, the first time I was on stage, I was talking about my mom in the mental hospital and visiting her. And I was on stage in Raleigh, Durham, North Carolina, dude. And I started to cry on stage. I got choked up. And the jokes are funny. And yet I'm about to cry. And the audience is like, "What the fuck is going on?" And so that was the first time it happened. It hasn't happened since then until this show. This show's by far the darkest thing I've ever written. As my wife says, this show makes Norman Rockwell's Bleeding look like a puppet show.
2: Titus, do you feel like you're writing when you're doing your podcast? Because you talk about some dark stuff in your podcast, and it's funny, but it's got the... We're all talking about it, even though it's just you and Bombshell, you know?
0: Right. I don't know, man. I don't try to be dark. I think if you try to be dark, you end up becoming... Like, there's a whole group of comics right now that have this thing, and I'm not going to slam anybody, but they think they're pushing the envelope, and all they're doing is the same shit that Red Fox did in 1961, you know? They're not pushing the envelope. They're just being dirty. And I don't try to be. I just, like, this is what bothers me. This is what I bring up, and this is how I think. It could be because my life was so weird. Like, you know, I'm left in bars my whole life. My dad got divorced 6 times. My mom was mentally ill. It could be because that's normal for me. So for me to even get excited about something, it has to be crazy, you know? I'm not into anything weird sexual. People that are into weird sexual things want someone to poop on them. Maybe I basically need someone to emotionally poop on me to get excited about a subject. Maybe that's the problem.
1: Well, Tony and I have talked about it before, and I won't name any comics specifically, but there's comics that they don't ring true to me. And if I feel like you're just trying to shock me, I'm already bored.

0: I'm bored. Now, if something real happened to you, if it's a crazy thing that went on, you know, I mean, Richard Pryor was shocking, but he was funny as hell.
1: Yeah.
0: I didn't think about that he was shocking. I thought about, holy shit, that's funny. You know, it's so there's a difference.
1: Yeah, and I can't, or I can't believe it's funny, and I can't believe it happened to that dude. And
0: right.
1: Make that funny. Then you have the, and there's exceptions to all those rules. There's exceptions, you know. Like a tell is like whenever I see a comic ask me to watch his act and go, what do you think? And if he's real dirty, I go, dude, unless you're funnier than a tell, unless you have those kind of right turns or Jezelneck, you shouldn't even attempt it. Just be honest, tell your story. But like there's exceptions. Like Jezelneck can take the darkest. He's probably the best writer, I think, joke writer we have right now. And Jezelneck will turn. Now, I don't know Anthony, you know, at all. I met him a couple times, but I'm always stunned at how well he writes. And then I watched. Did you guys see Gallman's new special?
0: I have not. No.
2: No, I have it. I have it marked. I haven't watched it.
1: Watch it. Watch it. He talked about, you know, because Gallman, we've watched Gallman over the years, and it was more Seinfeld-esque. Great writer, brilliant wordsmith. This new special, dude, he goes to a place about his real life that you're gonna even. I was like, holy shit! Like it's pretty. It's real honest and really funny. And I think and I think Gallman has just like moved up a whole nother level because he was already great, but by being this honest, it makes it. And Pryor, I always tell people when they go, what, you know, some people go, because comedy's temporary. Here's the problem with comedy: music's forever. We can all put on Tiny Dancer, you know, or The River from Springsteen, and go, that's a good song. Comedy, you can't do that. You can't put something on from 1955, 60, or 70, and go, that's a brilliant comedy. Mm-hmm. Comedy is temporary. We have to keep. That's why I write a new special every 2 years.
0: Sure.
1: What was I going to say? Comedy's temporary. So when Pryor, though, when you break down Pryor, he did a bit, and I always bring this up to people. They go, I don't get it. I go, okay. In the 70s, Richard Pryor was having a fight with his wife. He was in a fight with her. They were had domestic violence thing. He had a .44 Magnum in his hand. He's blowing holes in his Rolls Royce in front of two white police officers in Los Angeles. That's the setup for the story. That's what's happening. And he makes it so funny. Now, when I explain it to you guys after all that's happened in our world, you're like, holy shit, that's brutal.
0: Mm-hmm.
1: It's so funny. You know, he talked about his heart attack. You know, him getting paid off by these mob guys. Like, it's all these, like, life or death situations, and he just makes them hilarious.
0: Sure.
2: We are talking with Christopher Titus. He is at the Chicago Improv all weekend long. Get those tickets at chicago.improv.com. Titus,
1: and by the way,
2: guys,
1: nothing I love more than breaking down comedy, analyzing comedy so it's not funny. Thanks, guys.
0: Glad we can help. Listen, we are all about, let's see if we can ruin Titus's show right before he goes on stage. That's what we're here for.
2: Look, man, we have real conversations here, so it doesn't have to be funny the whole time, right? Come on.
1: Yeah, you're right, true. And a lot of comics think I'm full of shit, too, so I'm fine with that.
0: Listen, the first time that I went on stage and got paid for it was a couple hours after I got fired from a radio gig, and I was opening for the two comics that were on my radio show that morning. So that was
1: awesome.
0: Talk about, you know, screwing with the show. Yeah. And then the feature goes up, and he goes, hey, did you guys like Steve? He opened up the show, and they, you know, a little bit of clap. I mean, like I said, it was my first time getting paid on stage. And he goes, yeah, he just got fired from the radio station this morning. That's how he opened his act. And he just went into the whole thing. And he goes, this is the best gig I've ever done. I got him fired this morning. So, yeah.
1: What's great is that you walk in that morning, they came in kissing your ass, and that night you were like, hey man, do you guys know any bookers I could call?
0: Right, absolutely, yep. Please help me get a gig.
1: Yeah, do you guys need an opener? Can I tour with you guys?
0: Right.
2: Titus, I'm going to take a hard left on you. I want to know what's going on with American Ninja Warrior.
1: Oh man, I'm still working. You know, I actually had a dental surgery, so I kind of took a couple weeks off. So my jaw was hurting so bad, dude. I had a dental surgery. I think I almost died on the table, and I had this epiphany. So anyway, I'm working on Ninja Warrior. I'm working on it. I'm actually working out really hard. I'm gonna try to do it this year. You know, working out with Tony Horton. He's got a ninja thing set up at his house. I'm better at it, and I will say this: it's a lot fucking harder than I thought it was. These guys that are doing that, when you watch that TV show, just know that those guys are on the ragged edge of death every second. They're throwing themselves 16 feet across the thing, trying to grab a bar without slamming their head into it. I have ripped my hands up so bad. I have hurt myself so bad. It looks easy on TV. It is so not. Have you guys tried any of it? Have you tried to do any of it?
0: I get hurt playing No. Madden football on my couch. What are you talking about?
1: Exactly. So, like, my hands have been bleeding. I guess so. We do the swinging things, and we're hanging on the balls, and my hands, I keep ripping my hands open, and it just looks like I have my hands just look like just bloody octopus vaginas all the time. That's what's going on. So,
0: all right, kids, if you're out there putting a garage band together, Bloody Octopus Vagina is the new band name. That's what you got to do. That's how you're going to make it.
1: So check this out. So I had to go get dental surgery. I had to get 3 implants put in because, you know, as I say in the new show, my teeth, I own my teeth now. I own them now, but they aren't mine. Because when I was a kid, my mouth looked like a bunch of people trying to escape a nightclub fire. So just my teeth were all over the place. So I'm in there, and they got me on nitrous, and I start to go. It was just like in the movies where you see the light fade out above you. And I dude, this is a trip. I'm high as hell on nitrous. I go through the light. This is what's going on in my brain. I go through the light, past the earth, past the atmosphere. I'm now in the galaxy. I spin around. I see how tiny the earth is. I'm high, by the way. And the whole time this is going on, the dentist is going, and then I look back. The earth is tiny. I go, wow, and we're all minuscule on that earth. We're small. Nothing matters. There's no reason to be mad at anybody because we're all going to be dead and forgotten in 100 years. And then he turned the knob back down, and I woke up, and I go to the nurse. I go, hey, I need you to write something down. I made her write it down. So I wouldn't forget it.
0: Right.
1: And then the other night we were on stage, and I was at Flappers in Burbank, and the audience wasn't great. The other comics had, you know, the audience had just been kind of like shitty. So I got up on stage and I did 2 bits, and I'm like, you know what? I don't like you guys, so I'm going to tell you a story right now. And I told that story, and dude, it was a weird story. I went through the whole dental thing, and it killed. At one point, my dentist said to me in the middle of it, I go, because he has to drill a hole in my face to put an implant in my jaw. And I go, are you guys using a Makita? And he goes, no, we have a Dremel tool. And I go, are you going to do it? Is it hard to do? He goes, well, they make robots for it now. And I go, well, can you get a robot? And my dentist looks me in the eye. I'm high as hell on nitrous. And he goes, hey, I don't need no robot. I just thought, well, I need a dentist that has better grammar than that. Let me get another dentist in here.
0: We're talking
1: with you don't have to be a robot. Could you at least talk like C-3PO?
0: Right,
1: so
0: right.
1: Speak correctly.
0: At least make me believe you went to school for a little while before you started taking my mouth apart.
1: Yeah.
0: Oh, we're talking with Titus. He's out of
1: anyway,
0: the improv. Oh, go ahead. Go ahead.
1: Yeah, no, this show's probably the best one I've ever done. You know, my wife was really hard on me about, you know, she said this is by far the best show you've ever done. So come down and see it, man. I guarantee you'll laugh at it. And definitely bring your pain because you'll feel better at the end of the show.
0: He's talking about the improv in Schaumburg. Visit chicago.improv.com. Titus, as always, thanks for taking time with us. We appreciate it. You're always a blast.
1: Oh, you guys kick ass, man. I'll talk to you guys again. Thanks. And by the way, thanks for always whoring my stuff. I really appreciate it, guys.
0: No, we appreciate you coming on.
2: Thank you.
1: All right, see you guys.
0: Take care.
3: Hey, this is Bobcat Goldthwait. I'm not dead yet, and you're listening to Steve and Tony here on Chicago's comedy scene. You're listening to Steve and Tony. I'm Bobcat Goldthwait, back in Los Angeles, sleeping in a pool of vomit.
0: Welcome back. 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Very happy to welcome to the program comedian Nico White, who's going to be out at Zany's tonight. Good morning, Nico. How are you?
4: Well, good morning, brother. I'm good. I cannot complain too bad.
0: That's good. Good deal. Nobody wants to hear complaining. You just you do your thing and you have a good time, right?
4: 100%. You know what I mean? I got too much to fight as it is. I have a fight right now with a specific group of animated cats because my name you know, unbeknownst to me up until like 2 years ago, I didn't know my name, Niko, N-E-K-O, means cat in Japan. So I guess my nephew Googled me, and the cat's a lot more famous than I am. So for like 30 pages on Google, you see these animated white cats in lingerie before you see one picture of me. So, you know, if I complained, we'd be here all morning. So I'm not going to do that.
0: You know, I don't know a lot about the internet world and all the search engine stuff, but I do know it is hard to fight with animated cats in lingerie. That is hard to beat when doing a search.
4: Yeah, because that's somebody's fetish. You know what I mean? Because the thing keeps running through my mind, well, who are these dudes or girls that are drawing these cats? And why have you been doing this for so long? I've been doing comedy for 10 years. So that means for at least 10 years, these cats have been in somebody's, you know, spank bank or something like that.
0: Oh.
4: So that's what I got to fight with when I come to town.
0: Oh, yeah, you know, people are looking to get tickets to see Niko. They're finding weird cat porn. Nobody needs that.
2: I just Googled
4: bro.
2: It. It is creepy.
4: Yeah.
2: I just Googled it, and it is super creepy. And now Google's going to think I'm a freak.
0: Yep.
4: I mean, think about what people think about me.
0: Yeah, no kidding.
4: When they first hear that, like, you got to look up Niko White comedian and find, then you'll find me. I'm right there. But then Google has this way of, like, just in case you messed up and you meant the cats, go down far enough, you're going to see the cats all over again.
0: We're talking with Niko.
4: So
0: we're talking with Niko White. He's out at Zanies this weekend, starting tonight. Go to zanies.com. You can get tickets and check him out. You can also find out all the info at nikowhite.com. See, that's easier. You don't have to fight the cats in lingerie. Just go directly to nekowhite.com, and you'll be all set.
4: Yeah.
0: All right,
4: yes,
0: now,
4: indeed, Chicago, come out. It's my first time out there. When I tell you I'm so excited to see you all, city, the good parts.
0: Yeah, yeah, be careful. You don't want to go to the wrong parts.
4: Oh, believe me, I've watched like 17 YouTube documentaries on which parts is which parts. So, yeah, I'm going to be very cautious. That much you can bet on.
0: Now, where are you from? This is your first time coming through town. Where did you grow up?
4: I'm a New Yorker, so I'm from Harlem, New York. You know what I mean? So I come from a project in Harlem called Taft, or as we call it, Taftganistan, just to give you an idea of what I grew up around. You know what I'm saying?
0: Okay.
4: So coming out to Chirac shouldn't be too much of a difference for me.
0: Right. You'll be all right. You know what's what and who's who, so you'll be all right.
4: Mm-hmm, 100%. But like I said, I'm looking forward to it, man. A lot of my comedic heroes are from out there. Bernie Mac is a, you know, born, bred Chicago, South Side. So to be able to come out there and, you know, see the city a little bit, be able to perform there, I really can't wait.
0: Yeah, yeah. It's and Zanies is a cool place. It's got that old comedy feel. So it's it really does. It's one of those things. The first time I ever got on that stage, it's, you know, even though I was young and I was new, you feel like you made it. Like, you're okay, now I'm really in comedy. You know, you're on that cool stage.
4: Mm-hmm.
0: Now
4: bruh,
0: did I see right on your website you started in high school? How did you get started in comedy high school?
4: So I got started on a whim, if that makes any sense. So I've been a fan of comedy ever since like I was a very, very, very young kid. I'm talking like toddler, barely out of Pampers. My earliest memory of watching stand-up, I was 3 years old. I was watching Martin's You So Crazy special with my pops. I didn't know why he was laughing, but I knew he was. So it made me watch it, and I liked it. So I remember I found this kid in high school who was funnier than I was in conversation. And, you know, I'm decent looking, but I didn't have, like, the best game. So the way I would get girls was, you know, I can make them laugh. But my friend Rodney Taylor was a lot funnier than I was. And I was like, well, can't have that. You know what I mean? We can't have that.
0: Sure.
4: I'm going to fall into obscurity in high school. I'll never get laid. So the next day, that was orientation. So the first official day of school, September 14th, 07, my teacher was like, does anybody have a talent? A girl went up and she sung a song and something said, go tell jokes. I went up and I tried it. I did 8 minutes and it worked. And it's been stand up ever since. I've never, you know, knock on wood, I've never worked a real job. You know what I mean? So I pay the bills and I'm very proud of that.
0: You should be. Holy crap. How young are you?
4: I'm 24.
0: Wow. I mean, in high school, you did 8 minutes. It took me till I was in my 20s to attempt 8 minutes. And while I was on stage at the open mic, I stood there going, in my head, I hope to God they flash the light soon because I'm all out of stuff. And that was about 2 minutes in.
4: Right.
2: And he did it in front of everybody he knew. He did it at his high school.
0: That's crazy.
4: Yeah, but I did it first day of high school, so we didn't know each other yet.
0: Mm-hmm.
2: Oh.
0: So that could have...
4: It was a vulnerable time.
2: That is a sink or swim situation there. That is, you either become the coolest kid in school, or you brand yourself a geek.
4: Yep, 100%. 100%. That was literally what it was. It was going to be one or the other. And thankfully, it worked out the positive way. So I did it in school 3 times a week for 6 months. And then my teacher was like, because being young and stupid, I thought you had to go to college to do stand-up. Like, I thought all my heroes, I thought they went to college, got like a PhD in comedy or something crazy like that. So my teacher was like, have you ever done an open mic night? And I'm like, nah, what the hell is that? She was like, well, you go, you see if you can get on stage, and, if they like you, they'll put you on, at the comedy club or what have you. So I didn't have a computer back then. I didn't have cable or anything like that. So I went around the corner to the Children's Aid Society, and I got on the computer. I looked up comedy club open mics, and I seen one that was at, like, this place here in New York called the High Comedy Club. I went down there, took my little $5, and seen it said $5 for 5 minutes. So I showed up to this open mic dressed to kill. You hear me?
0: Sure.
4: It was the Easter outfit that I got that year. I wore that to the open mic. So the boy is fly. You know what I'm saying? So I get there, and I seen it said $5 for 5 minutes. So I'm decent enough at math to go, okay, so then that's $1 a minute. If I bring $10, they'll give me 10 minutes. So I go, I hand the dude my $10. I'm like, yeah, so that means I can do 10 minutes. He goes, no, you get five. Here's the change. Go sign up. I'm like, oh, okay, jackass, I'll go sign up. So I went, signed up number 22, and I never had this before. I never bombed on stage. I never, like, died a dog's death on stage. So I go on, and I'm dying. And I remember at that time, my closing joke was about my cousin taking a dump in my bathroom and not flushing. So I was like, if all else fails, my joke about CJ going to kill him. I get to my last joke. I hit it, and I got one of these in the back. I get, ha! And that was it.
0: Oh.
4: And from that moment, I said, it'll never be that bad again. And, kept doing comedy. And, because I mean, in my mind, my little young 14-year-old mind, I'm like, well, if I go to the open mic and do it and do it well, then I'm going to retire. I've done comedy professionally. I'm going to be good. But then I went up and bombed, and I was like, okay, yeah, it's never going to be like that again. And sure enough, knock on wood.
0: That's awesome. So what route did you take then? Did you just start doing the open mics all around New York then at that point?
4: Yes. Yeah, so the way that it worked was you know this, being a comic, there's multiple scenes. So you got the urban scene, the black room, stuff like that, mainstream circuit, the alt room. So in New York, I did, I made it my business to do all three. So in the hood, you can get up easier. You know what I'm saying? All you had to do was ask for stage time. They were quicker to put you on for 5 minutes.
0: Okay.
4: So I would go around to the comic named Lili, who would take me around in his car, these places that I had never been to. And I'd ask for time. They put me on. And most times I was doing well enough to where they're like, okay, youngin', come back. So I'd do that. And then I would do the comedy club open mics. So I get out of school, and I'm still doing shows in school. And me and my homie, we did a show at lunch. And our show at lunchtime, from what we were told, had a better attendance rate than any first period class. So you got to think that's what, 1, 2, 3. So I was getting up about 3 times a day.
0: Mm-hmm.
4: Then when you count the open mics that I was doing, I'd do like 2 or 3 mics a day. And you put that in a week, that's 7 days. So I do all that, and that's how I built a little name for myself. And then after that, I was getting up at this comedy club over here called The Laugh Lounge. And a comedian by the name of Donnell Rollins, actually hired from the Chappelle Show, I did a room here in Harlem. And the comedian who was closing that show was like, you should come by the Laugh Lounge. Ashley Larry runs a show there. Now, I didn't watch Chappelle's show. Don't kill me. I didn't watch the Chappelle show until like 3 years ago. Because you got to remember, I was like 8 when the Chappelle show was out.
0: Right.
4: I knew all the references, but I never watched it. So I knew who Donnell Rawlings was because I had seen him on Bad Boys for Comedy, but I never knew who Ashy Larry was. So I go down to Laugh Lounge. I do the mic first, the show, and it's packed. And I'm like, okay, so I'm get on this. I see the little short dude sitting at the bar. I go, I say hello. I'm like, oh, wow, you're Donnell Rawlings. You know, I'm a big fan. He's like, okay, thanks, son. So the show starts, and he tells me, he's like, all right, I'm bringing you up first. Now, at this particular point, I had always had a choice of when I could go on, like first or second, and I always chose second just so I could have something like the riff off of if the first comic, you know what I mean?
0: Sure.
4: Introduce any topic that I can go piggyback on. So I said, no, I don't want to go first. And Donna Rollins looked me in my eyes and said, in that moment, what was the coldest thing I ever heard, but in retrospect was one of the best things somebody could say to me. He was like, you don't want to go first. I'm like 14, 15, just turned. And he was like, you don't want to go first. Cold as ice. All right, well, holler at me when you're ready to be a comedian. Turned and walked away, right?
0: Oh.
4: So, wow. Yeah. So I'm sitting there, you know, 15-year-old kid from the hood. I'm like, well, I'm thinking to myself, well, he just hating because he bald-headed. You know what I mean? He ain't got no hair, so he hating. And the way fate worked out, he couldn't find anybody else to go first. And somebody was like, nah, Nico going to go first. He's like, little nigga say he don't want to go first. And I was like, nah, I'll go first. He put me up first. I did fine. And he was nice enough to have me on every other week on his Mashup Monday show. And that got me looks at all the other clubs in the city. He was the first person to take me to Caroline's on Broadway. And I think to this day, I'm probably the youngest comedian to ever host a weekend there. I was 17 when I did that. And, you know, thanks to him, I was able to get some very good preliminary looks. And then as the years went on, you know, became a better comic to where now, I'm proud to say in the city, I get to work most of 98% of the clubs in this city in New York State, and I get to go on the road and headline. So cannot complain. It could be worse. Could be punching the clock.
2: You literally learned comedy through school. Like, it was part of your education. That's awesome. Mm-hmm.
4: Thank you, bro. Yep. I was doing some spring cleaning today. Well, not spring cleaning. I'm a sloppy bastard, but I was doing some summer cleaning, and I found an old Glad bag, funny enough, and it had all of my old joke books in it. And when I looked at it, I counted 11 books cover to cover. It's crazy to me that all those were like school books.
0: Right.
4: So I think I gave school 75% of my attention, and my grades were spectacular. But I gave this 100% of my attention.
0: Nico, it's really is a cool story. It really is a cool story. I love hearing your journey. It's really, really cool.
4: Thank you, man.
0: No, thank you. Nico White going to be out at Zany's starting tonight through Saturday. Two shows Friday, three shows Saturday. 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Nico, before we wrap up, do you mind doing a liner for the program in the station?
4: Perfect. Ladies and gentlemen, if you can hear this, my name is Nico White. I'm on Chicago's comedy scene with Steve and Tony. Ladies and gentlemen, please make sure you keep supporting them, and I hope to see your faces, Zany's, this weekend. Long live the king. Well, not king, more like Kang. K-A-N-G. L-O-N-G. T. I fucked up on hashtag. Oh, well. So good.
0: Nico.
4: Messed up my own hashtag.
0: Nico, have a blast this weekend. Welcome to Chicago.
4: Yes, sir. Thank you so much. It's a pleasure of mine to be in your city. Thank you all for having me.
0: All right. Take care, Nico. Good luck. Bye-bye.
4: All right, buddy. Thank you so much. I appreciate y'all.
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6: Hey, what's up, everybody? It's comedian, actor, author, Finesse Mitchell. You might know me from Saturday Night Live or a whole bunch of stuff. I don't know. But, hey, when I'm in Chicago, I'm always checking out Tony Carr and Steve Tuohy at Chicago Comedy Scene.
2: All right, we're back. Steve Tui, Tony Carr, and we are very happy to welcome John Heffron to the show. Welcome, John.
4: Thank you guys for having me. I appreciate it.
2: For sure, for sure. I have been watching you for years and years, from Last Comic Standing.
4: And I did a little thing with, like, Rogan for a while, and stuff like that. And then I think since Last Comic, there's probably been, like, two specials and then an hour special and then the current one that's on Netflix right now with Brad Paisley, called the Brad Paisley Comedy Rodeo, which I'm not overly a big fan of the name, but if you want to check that out, you can go to Netflix now. And Netflix
2: is the new frontier, I think, for stand-up, you think?
4: I mean, Netflix obviously has a lot of stand-up and a lot of guys doing, you know, their hour shows and stuff. Now, it's debatable whether everybody should be cranking out a new hour every year. You know, I watch people stand up and go, yeah, that could have been 20 minutes. But yeah, that's, you know, now with stand-up, that's really the only place people are going to find, you know, straight stand-up for an hour.
2: Right, right. Where it used to be more like Comedy Central.
4: Or everybody used to watch, but for the most part, people only watch it on Netflix. Yeah. You know, Comedy Central even changed a little where, you know, every station has a different age skew. So right now, Netflix is the best place. But, you know, as fast as life goes, who knows? Next year it might be those TVs that play when you're pumping gas. Like, that might be the place that, you know, I have a new special a year at the gas pump. It's, you know, 6 seconds long, but I'm killing it. So
2: who knows? The media world does change quickly, doesn't it?
4: Hologram? Yeah. We might be, you know, I'm going to make predictions. In a year or two, somebody's going to have the number one comedy special in the virtual reality, you know, the VR world. Hologram, I'm sure there's going to be he's the best hologram comic. That's all going to exist.
2: Who knows? You might be able to tour from home when holograms come out. They'll just set you up and you'll stand out in your living room.
4: You know, that will probably happen in our lifetime. I did a show, a corporate event for Cisco, that, you know, they do all that, like, video stuff. And I did a show where I was in New York and 50 people were in LA, Washington, and some other place. But I could look at each crowd in each city and start talking to somebody in each city as if they were just on the other side of a window.
2: Oh, my God.
4: And the show went awesome. And, yeah, I was hired to kind of show that you can have this connection between blah, blah, blah, blah, the person speaking in the audience. But I was in three different cities, and it was live, and I could interact with everybody.
2: Was there an audience where you were at all?
4: No, I was by myself in a, like, a conference room. And then they were, and you sat at this table. So it looked like everybody was sitting around like a big conference table.
2: Wow. That's crazy.
4: Yeah. It was pretty. Yeah. And the technology, I mean, this was years ago too. The technology looked no different than, you know, if I was talking to you and I'm sitting in a car and you're just out, you know, I'm talking to you through the window. Like, it was that clear. There wasn't any anything.
2: Comedy rooms, though, they have a vibe, and that vibe can change from night to night or even show to show. It's got to be hard to pick up that vibe when you're in three different rooms at one time and you're not really there.
4: You know what it was? Yeah, well, I did it as, you know, just kind of like what we're doing now. You do, like, a lot of radio or you do phoners and stuff like that. So it's just a different pacing, you know, and a different vibe than if you're in a live show. But people do it all the time.
2: Wow, that's...
4: You know, being in a room, let's say you're doing morning radio and there's, you know, the guest or the host and the news girl and some dude. You know, there's only three people in that room. But you have to perform, at, you know, for everybody listening to, so yeah, it's doable. It's a little weird, but you know what? I was home 40 minutes later and I didn't travel anywhere. So
7: at the end of the day, that's kind of what, you know, I'm all for hologramming.
2: Yes. Might have a hologram studio in your home. You'll just do your work right from there.
7: I mean, yeah. I think that will come sooner than later, you know? Hey, I'm okay. I'm okay with Skyping. Any of your listeners want to pay me, to Skype in and do my stuff? I'll sit on my office chair and Skype personal shows. Maybe that's just a thing. Pick a price. What should I do it for?
2: I don't know. Make it top dollar. I mean, that's a personal show.
7: Yeah, right? Yeah.
2: Yeah.
7: Let's go with 3Gs. 3Gs, personal show on Skype, 30 minutes.
2: There boom. Go. Done.
7: Yeah, I'll just take the philosophy of, like, cam girls. Like, why are they the only ones who get to charge that crazy amount of money for performing?
2: Maybe you could get a cam girl to open for you.
7: That's, you know what? Now we're seeing, now we're combining. Now it's more of a...
2: Right. Bringing it all together. But if you'd like to see John in a more traditional setting,
7: he is at the
2: Chicago Improv all weekend long. So you should make it out to the show for real.
7: Yes, you should, for real. It's a good date night. You come out, the club's got great food. It's all inclusive, so you can get your food on, get your laugh on, have a glass of wine, get crazy, hire the sitter for an extra half hour, drive home, and if you've got kids and you have a sitter. And you still have time on the clock. Just pull over. Pull over on the side road and sit there. And let the sitter be with your kids for that extra 15 minutes because you're paying her anyway.
2: See, John's got a plan for you. See,
7: got a plan.
2: Comedy is a good date night because the comic does all the talking for you.
7: Yeah, that's also important. Comedy is a great date night because the comic does all the talking for you. And I'm only repeating that for the people who think they need to go to a show and gib-gab at the comic or talk during the thing. It's really a really awesome, no-pressure situation. You go, you don't have to say anything, so you're allowed to not talk, which is great. If you're on a date and stuff like that, you don't have to talk because the comic is talking.
2: Exactly. So go in, enjoy the show, and John will set you up for the good rest of the night. John, how'd you get started in comedy? How long you been doing it?
7: I've been doing comedy since 1875. A while now. it's been a while. I started when I was in college, when I was 17 or 18. So it's been, I don't want to figure out the math on that, but
2: yeah,
7: it's been a while. I did it all through college.
2: Was it something you always wanted to do, or every once in a while we hear the story that it was just... They did it on a whim and got hooked.
7: It's kind of a whim. I was a fan of comedy, and then I would go to a comedy club that you could be 18 to get into, and then I would go to the open mics because it might even been free or something. I don't imagine me paying money for tickets at that age. So, yeah, it was probably free. And then in college, I was in a speech class where we had to do – a humorous speech, I think, was the thing. And I was failing the class, and my professor said, hey, we have a competitive speaking thing this weekend. If you get part of the team and compete, I won't fail you for the class. So I did the speech, and then I won second place. And then my critique was it was too funny that there wasn't enough structure in the speech. I was at a comedy club, and we sit in this one waitress's section just because she was gorgeous. So we just sit there every week and kind of stare at her. She went to us, hey, we have open mic. Do you guys want perform? And to try to impress her, I'm like, yeah, I'll do it. Just figuring out, just do my speech. And that waitress was Lucy Liu, the actress.
2: Really?
7: Yeah. So then I think I did open mic. Then the very next week, she graduated from college and left. But then, that kind of started it for me. So I've never met her or talked to her since then. But it's kind of weird that she pushed my entire life into the direction. And then when I was in college, that became my going out. Like, when I was in college, very rarely did I ever just go out to the bar or, you know, hang with people. I was always, you know, emceeing a comedy club or something like that. That kind of became my
2: right.
7: My
2: that
7: thing.
2: Makes sense, you know? Combining work and pleasure, same thing, right?
7: Yep, same thing.
2: That's awesome. John Heffron's going to be out at the Chicago Improv this week. Get your tickets now, chicago.improv.com. John, we really appreciate you calling in today.
7: I appreciate you guys having me.
8: All right, hello, Idiots on Parade, the Too Ugly for TV podcast. We mock the news so you don't have to. Hello, Jake.
9: How's it going?
8: All is well here. That is Jake Vevra, stand-up comedian in New York City. I am Nathan Timmel, stand-up comedian in Iowa City. Let's jump right in. We are, nothing's changed in the world, really. It wasn't a six-day war. The big story is still... At least things have not spread. Everyone worries about Saudi Arabia jumping in or Iran or someone getting frisky. So far, it's limited, but it wasn't a quick one. Sometimes these go a couple of days. We're a week.
9: No, this was, I mean, that was such a big attack, you know, that yeah. I think everybody knew, you know, the response was going to be big. You know,
8: well, I'm just saying, like I said, the 6 day war was like it was a big attack, but Israel.
9: I mean, I think a 6 day war, if I'm not wrong, that only lasted like 5 or 6 days.
8: Yeah, yeah. I don't know. Maybe there was the idea that Israel is just gonna like pound the fuck out of them and it would end, but this is ongoing. So, since it's difficult to make fun of a war, we can make fun of things surrounding the war. Because that's what we do, and we have a follow-up to last week, Jake. One of the important stories of last week. We have a follow-up.
9: Sweet. Let's do it.
8: Porn actor Mia Khalifa dropped by Playboy over, quote, disgusting and reprehensible comments about Hamas attack on Israel. So Playboy's taking a stand. Playboy is going to take a stand. And what they did is they cut her from their roster of OnlyFans-like creators, which I don't understand.
9: Playboy's has an OnlyFans? I missed that.
8: Well, that's what it says. It's an OnlyFans-like. So I think what Playboy did is they said, we're completely irrelevant. You know, we don't even have a print magazine. We used to show Photoshopped beautiful women. Now people can go online and see anything they want. So since OnlyFans is so popular, what my takeaway is, the Playboy's channel. So Playboy said OnlyFans is making money. Why don't we try Playboy branding? And they took a stand like, no, you can't show your tits and ass on our platform because politics, which means that if I'm not mistaken, she can just own her own OnlyFans. She can jump on OnlyFans and cut out the middleman. She doesn't need Playboy taking 10-15% or whatever their cut is.
9: If anything, Playboy, they were taking a cut. They were colonizing her OnlyFans as far as I'm concerned. And now that colonization has ended. She gets 100% of the OnlyFans money.
8: Yes. So I don't understand how she's, first of all, it's funny, like we said last week, that you are punishing someone showing their body and doing sex acts. There's nothing wrong with sex work. We approve of it. You're punishing them for having political views you don't like. Like, again, Jake, you called it last week. Oh, no, this hot woman who I'm masturbating to, I disagree with her politically. There goes my boner.
9: In terms of like porn stars I masturbate to, I don't care if they're Zeke Heiling and goose stepping over to the dildo. You know what I mean? It's got nothing to do with why the hell I'm there. So go crazy.
8: Yeah. I mean, if you're, I'm not into Zeke Heil porn, you know, that's one thing.
9: Well,
8: but
9: how much of it you actually seen? Give it a chance.
8: Okay. But if you're doing it on your off time, it's like, oh, in her spare time, she collects World War II collectibles because she has a really bad take on what Hitler did. All right, that's horrible. As the title says, it's reprehensible. it's also not going to prevent me from like, oh, well, she's really handling the balls and cock well. I mean, I don't appreciate her stance, but what she does with the balls and cock, I approve.
9: Right. I do like the idea of some a huge Pornhub star going, I'm using some money to buy Hitler's old paintings. Like, that's just a weird lady, you know?
8: Is there anything else in that story that I found amusing? I just... Way to take a stand, Playboy. We will only exploit women who we align with politically. If we still call it exploiting women, it could be, you know, a feminist.
9: I don't think it's exploit. I mean, you know, they're there willingly. It's not like they're making them wear a fucking burqa outside, huh? Like, that would, if anything, I think Mia Khalifa would take more shit just for doing porn in general over in Palestine. So.
8: Well, I think she did. That's what made her so popular. It was so naughty. It's like, oh, well, she did a video in a burqa. And so that I'm surprised Salman Rushdie got fatwaed and she's still out there because, you know, they were pissed at her.
9: Yeah, it's just blatant sexism. What's a lady got to do to break the glass ceiling and get a fatwa, you sexist bastards? Salman Rushdie, he kept his pants on and just wrote a book. All right. She's like acting. It's all about, you know, video digital content now. Ain't no one reading Salman Rushdie's fucking book, but lots of people are watching Mia Khalifa's porn. So if anything, she should have gotten. I'm an atheist. I don't care about Iranian Ayatollahs and Allah and these things. But if I'm working for the guy, I'm like Ayatollah. I think way more people are looking at her blowing fellas in a burqa and kind of laughing at old Islam over here. I think she should get twice the fatwas, if you ask me.
8: I think when it comes to industry and profit, I would put porn profits and viewership well above readers. And I am just going.
9: We're not readers, we're beaters now. Like, yeah. she's got the viewers for sure.
8: I am just going off memory here, but from what I heard, the Satanic Verses was not really that good a book. People read it and said, if he did not have the controversy, it would not have sold. It's like, he got lucky that he got paid because overall, yeah, it's kind of a fucking snooze fest.
9: I mean, we've never seen Satanic Verses, the movie or Netflix series spinoff. So,
8: yeah.
9: Yeah.
8: And even South
9: after
8: Park.
9: He got stabbed, he got stabbed in the face at a live book event. If there was anything to make a movie out of, it would have happened after that. If it's not becoming a movie after that,
8: And even South Park did a two-part episode where they're like, we're gonna tease some religion that tends to get frisky when teased. So they took a stand, but no studio, no Paramount, no Warner Brothers, no one is going like, you know what we need to make a movie out of? That Satanic Verses book. Nope, must not have anything to it.
9: Even Satanists don't like that book.
8: No. But we do have another celebrity fuck-up that's amusing to me. Where is it? Not that. There we go. Is that his quote? Nah, I don't know. We've reached peak meaningless pop delusion. Justice Bieber mixes up Israel, Gaza, and social media flub. Apparently he tweeted.
9: And you called Justin Justice just now. The flubs keep coming.
8: Did I?
9: I think so.
8: I
9: might have been my speakers.
8: Maybe it's Justice Bieber, and he was eating a Subway sandwich and was talking about hate crimes against white people.
9: There you go. Wait, no, that was Jussie.
8: Oh, yeah, you're right. Who's Justice?
9: Dude, you're not good with the J names today.
8: No, I'm not.
9: Well, you're dropping the balls with those.
8: Well, as the war between Israel and Hamas lingers on, members of the public and celebrities, the people that are better than you and I, Jake, the celebrities, are turning to social media to share words of support and offer the most meaningful thing they can offer, thoughts and prayers. With the spotlight of the world on the region, many find themselves being educated on the longstanding conflict for the first time and are vocally choosing sides. So I love that sentence right there. Many are being educated on the longstanding conflict for the first time and are vocally choosing sides. Oh, I'm just learning about this longstanding. I'm going to this team. Like,
9: you telling me they got beef over there? I'm going with the eeny, meeny, miny, these guys.
8: Yeah. How do you not know that they're longer than you are our lifetimes. This is like from age three on, you should like, oh, something frisky goes on over there. This is just a, either way. So continuing. Canadian singer Justin Bieber turned to Instagram to offer support, posting a quote, praying for Israel graphic. However, some keyboard detectives, I love that term, keyboard detectives, quickly noticed that the message was overlaid on a photo of Gaza in ruins.
9: Yeah, I will. Hey, let's back up for a second. Keyboard detectives. Now, I'm going to go out on a limb and say that even real detectives that work for the cops, the FBI, whatever, a lot of what they do is, you know, looking up records and online and looking at cameras. They use a lot more keyboards than they do Sherlock Holmes fucking pipes and magnifying glasses these days. I mean, that's keyboards is how you do about 98% of that job. So,
8: yeah, it's all research. And this is literally take a screenshot and put it into Google image search. And Google image will say, oh, this is a picture of Gaza. But I have two thoughts here. One is what we already talked about. Who gives a fuck what Justin Bieber's thoughts are on the situation? But then the second part, is this really Justin Bieber? Because from what I've read about most celebrities, they have what are called assistants. And what they do is say, hey, I heard there's something going on in Israel and Palestine. We're supporting Israel. Send out a tweet for me. They don't do this shit on their own. Like someone has their phone or they have a team of marketers. Yeah. Someone I'd love to believe Justin fucked this up on his own and that would make me happy. I also kind of think it was an assistant that fucked up and just sort of like took a Googled Middle East, took the first picture they saw and, you know.
9: Yeah, I don't think most of these celebrities are standing with Israel. I think someone that's on their staff is standing for Israel for them. And then they're getting high and eating foie gras.
8: Yeah, and getting like several more tattoos.
9: Yes, he's getting a face tattoo. He's sitting in a tattoo chair. He's not standing for anyone.
8: He's got enough and he's like, wait, Post Malone is more popular than me. I better get some Post Malone face tattoos.
9: Yep. Yep. Okay. So honestly, this is an easy mistake to make because he probably didn't make the meme. It was one that he just reshared or whatever. And like, if you're resharing a post like that, you're not sitting there going, wait a minute, this black and white zoomed out photo looks suspiciously not like this place I've never been to. So that I think he's getting too much shit for that. Honestly, I would have done the same fucking thing.
8: No, he didn't repost. He just he or someone on his staff just literally Googled Middle East, Palestine, Israel. Just grabbed the first picture because what he did is he just took a picture and wrote praying for Israel on it. But, you know, if you're stupid, you just Google and you take the first thing you get. But
9: I think somebody else had made that before and somebody on his staff took it. I think somebody else made it. I don't think they're even going through the trouble of putting the fucking text on there, making a graphic. I don't think they're doing any of that. I think they're just reposting the picture and that's it. Because there's been other celebrities that had the same thing, right? The same.
8: I mean, in one way or another, but I'm getting shit for this specific one because I think this was his take. His like one of his assistants wrote, there's a lot of pray for Israel out there, but he's the only one that circulated this one. So it did come from him.
9: Sure. Okay. But either way, easy enough to get a wrong picture. What cracks me up is the people that are like Kim Kardashian put up a standing for Israel and then took it back down because people were fucking getting mad at her on Twitter or whatever.
8: Yeah.
9: And it's like there's nothing more disingenuous. There's nothing less genuine than I'm standing with the brave people fighting in Israel. Oh, I didn't know I was getting retweets though. And means I'm not willing to take online. You guys keep fighting though. Keep fighting with the bombs and the bullets and all that. I can't handle all the mean tweets. So I'm sitting my silicone filled ass back down. Turns out I stand for making money and nothing else.
8: I have two thoughts. One, did you see Ryan Long's video?
9: No,
8: I think he's the New York comic, right?
9: Yeah. Yeah.
8: He had a great take on it. He pretended to be an actor trying to figure out which side to take. And he talked about that. He's like, you know, I saw a thing that said Kylie Jenner was for this. So I'm like, good. But then she started getting shit for it. So she like, but he does a whole video of being an actor trying to figure out how to best play it. I think he said something toward the end. He brought up another conflict. He goes, you know, I know a guy that tweeted the right thing about this conflict, and he got a Quiznos ad out of it. But it's a great take on celebrities just fucking. And then my other thought, I already forgot, so fuck it. But
9: it's totally disingenuous. It totally makes me think of Bud Light. Totally going back on the Dylan Mulvaney thing because half the country quit buying their beer.
8: Yeah.
9: So then they're like, no, it turns out, hey, trans people, fuck them. I think they should all be in camps, Bud Light, you know? And it's like, what do you, okay, well, you don't mean any of this.
8: I do love the first two responses, or not the first two responses, the two popular ones, the news story, Tok. I'm going to read them. Number one, negative, like people are going to have to realize celebrities are not the smartest and will spread misinformation to their millions. We know they're stupid. The thing is, teenagers love celebrities. What are you going to do? Justin Bieber, nobody expects him to have smart scientist fans, like whatever. But right below, I love this one because this makes me laugh. Maybe a kind word to explain to him might be more productive instead of shaming him publicly when his intentions were probably just to pray for all the citizens killed and devastated. Everyone is just being nasty about him, but education is key here. Or we could just laugh at... just who gives a shit? What is this, like, someone needs to sit him down and have a talk with him? Like, hey, we know you meant well.
9: Dude, he Googled it and got the wrong picture. Was he supposed to fucking get in a plane and take the goddamn picture himself? What do you? No, he got it the same way you would get it too by Googling it. It's just, yeah, you know, Google fucking popped up the wrong picture. I'm so on Justin Bieber's side in this. I don't know. Like, hey, man, that's an easy mistake to make. I think people are giving him too much shit for it.
8: I'm on both sides. I think it's hilarious. And I get that he made a mistake. I don't believe in celebrity worship, and I'm not angry at him like the first one. Like, how dare he? He's spreading misinformation. I think it's all funny. I think it's all funny and stupid. I don't have time to be angry.
9: Oh, for sure.
8: I don't have time to be neither. I know you're not angry either. I just think it's all funny.
9: Like I said, I think it's worse the people who like made the post and then fucking took them down because they were getting shit for it. They're like, wow, the war didn't start 20 minutes ago. Like, no, it didn't. It's a kind of a nuanced thing, and there's both sides have had justifiable grievances against the other side for many, many decades. In fact, if you really want to go back past the 40s, I mean, you know, thousands of years and shit.
8: Yeah, it's the way I think about it is it's a shitty analogy, but it's like ping pong. You take this incident, what is going on right now? Oh, this side did something horrible, so this side is responding. But then when you expand a little, it's like, oh, well, this side felt slighted because this side, then you expand. It's literally, yeah, it's. But I want to jump to your point of taking a stance and then standing by it, because I think this is hilarious. Names and faces of Harvard students linked to an anti-Israel statement were plastered on mobile billboards and online sites. And there's another story going out there where a billionaire donor to Harvard is pulling his funds until they publish the names and faces of people that signed this letter. I hate to agree with a billionaire, but like you said, if you are going to make a statement, stand by it. I think the article I sent you might have, they say, doxing in it. Yeah, the doxing truck. If they're giving their name and phone number and address, yes, that's doxing. But if you are literally just saying, hey, this is Bob Smith, he signed this letter, Bob Smith should stand by it. You signed the fucking letter. But then other people are saying, well, I just signed it without reading it. Well, that's on you, dumb fuck.
9: Hey, man, yeah, all the people that are taking the student side in this one, there was another group of people who got in trouble and got their names put out there and got fired from jobs because of anti-Semitic shit they said. It was at a little march called Charlottesville. They had tiki torches and stuff. And none of you fucking assholes felt bad for those guys. It wasn't doxing then. It was just accountability. So fuck off. You know, is anti-Semitism is only okay when your side does it? Fuck you.
8: Exactly. The thing I don't like is when they bring politics, a conservative nonprofit said it organized the truck featuring. Look, if you are going to write an open letter that has a statement on it, you should stand by it. Now, If you want to say, I didn't read it, I apologize, that's fine too. You should say, I really fucked up. Or, and I fucked up, you fucked up, but still, maybe take the time to pause and think before you sign something. Maybe even read it if you're one of these people saying that you didn't read it. Maybe don't just knee-jerk react and say, oh, this happened, I'm choosing this side because... fucking just sit back. Like you and I have just said 2 seconds ago, this is a long...

0: No, for sure. I'll stand by everything I said. You don't need to dox me at all. I'm right here on a podcast. I hope the Hindus swoop in and win this fucking thing. That's right. Hindus have been making thousands of gods play nice for thousands of years.
1: Yep.
0: They can definitely make Moses and Muhammad be friends. They're the same species, for Christ's sake, these two fellas. You know, the Hindus, they got an elephant guy. They got a snake lady. They got a guy with like six arms, like the Mortal Kombat character. This is nothing for them. They will have Moses and Muhammad 69ing on the Gaza Strip. Ooh. Just don't draw a cartoon of that.
1: So we're bringing the gays in, too.
0: No, in fact, don't draw a cartoon of that, because that's the only way to fuck this up.
1: Yes, if you suggesting it, probably questionable, get us in trouble, but depicting it, definitely a no-no.
0: Yes. Right about it only. And we know Hindus are the best at drawing gods. It's just right now, they're, you know, their greatest strength is their greatest weakness in this one instance.
1: Oh, I clicked the wrong thing.
0: But, it's kind of weird because I don't remember the exact statement that the Harvard students made. Is that even in here? Because I remember hearing about this in the news.
1: The statement is, if I can't find it in here, I'm going to paraphrase, but it was, we need to hold Israel accountable for everything that's happening right now. Something along those lines, where there's no blame placed on Hamas for what happened. Which,
0: right. And when
1: which what I said a second ago, if you are talking about an organization that actively went in and said, oh, babies kidnapping you, elderly kidnapping you, women kill, you know, indiscriminate killing, and you are saying that the side being killed, the babies being killed, that you can't, I don't know who signs that. I don't know who looks at a statement that says, we hold Israel accountable for everything, and says, I'm on board. Yeah, the other side's killing babies, but I'm on board. Yeah, it seems, I don't see it here. But
0: it's a lot tougher thing when they're going in and actually like shooting people intentionally, like they're just going to a concert and going into people's homes and just executing them. Now, still bad with bombs, but here's the difference between bombs. And same for when Hamas fires rockets, too.
1: Sure.
0: With a bomb, you can sort of claim to people outside that you were trying to hit military targets. Now, whether that's true or not, that's debatable. But you can at least claim that's what you were trying to do. With shooting at people at a concert, with going at people's homes and just executing them, there's no way to claim that. You know, there's no way to anyone can claim that. So that's why I think the world is looking at that a little bit different.
1: And when it comes to the bombs, when you're there is, again, and I'm not here's why I'm couching everything I'm saying without saying the names of the sides, because I'm going to piss people off either way if they watch. But the funny thing is, if I say something and you react like, how dare he fucking talk about us that way? Well, then you know that I'm describing you without even saying you. Does that make sense? Like,
0: yes. With this one, there's no way not to piss off both sides.
1: Right, you know what exactly.
0: I mean? The only way someone's not going to be pissed off that's way into this issue is if you just go 100% on their side and completely ignore all the other.
1: I'm just couching it not because I'm afraid, but because I'm doing it deliberately. Right. Like, if you so when you do have a side that actively, so you say bombs, when you have, again, a side that says, okay, we are building a military base right here and our school is 10 miles that way, that's one thing. When you have a side that says, oh, well, we're going to hide our group inside a school, so when they bomb us, we can say, oh, you bombed a school, that's kind of fucked up.
0: Well, yeah, exactly. Like, if don't get me wrong, like, they would do that shit to us, the Taliban in Afghanistan. They would start shooting at us from, you know, towns. Now, granted, these towns were like filled with kolots. They would live in these things called kolots, which were basically big, like, they were these fort looking things, and like 50 cal rounds wouldn't even punch through the sides of these walls, you know? Wow. So you're not, for the most part, you're probably not going to kill any civilians with a firefight. You know, you're just not doing it. It was mostly us popping at these guys as they stood on the top of these walls or stood, you know, kind of over the side of them and then plunked, and then they would go away. But either way, sometimes if it was like some of the bigger firefights, they would our intel people would relay messages back to us that they caught from these guys, like sending to, I don't know, like higher up or other.

0: Taliban groups in other regions. And the whole thing was bullshit. It was like the Americans were firing at civilians and we bravely defended the civilians. We also killed a bunch of their guys. And it was like, A, we took no casualties. B, we weren't firing into a town. We were returning fire into a town.
1: Right.
0: Big goddamn difference there. You know, if you leave off the returning in front of the fire part, it makes it a hell of a lot of difference. But yeah, they would make it sound like we just rolled up and started shooting at Kolots. And it's like, no. You broke into these people's homes, shot at us from their Kolots. We returned fire. And then later we went back to see if they were okay. And we gave them food and shit. Yeah. Be honest, you lying fucks. You're taking shots at people from civilian areas. That's why the civilian areas are getting fucking shot up. So don't sit there and act like, oh, they're just going after civilians for the hell of it. That's not true either, you know?
1: Yeah, you show a picture. And look, it's fucking heartbreaking. It's fucking heartbreaking to see anybody carrying a child and the building's right. blown up. And I hate it, and it hurts my heart. Objectively, you say, well, and there's nothing they can do about it. They are trapped in a shit situation. It's the assholes who are setting up shop in the same building saying, ha-ha, you can't get us because we're surrounded by civilians. When, again, the other side is building a military base that is separate from its civilians because it wants right. to create a differential where it says, we don't want you to bomb our school, so we're going to put a military base. We get it. But then again, like you said, when you launch rockets indiscriminately just to hit a side because you don't care who you hit, yeah, it's pretty sure. cut and dry. And again, I'm saying these terms. If you're there saying, well, but, I didn't give a, you know what side I'm talking about. And if you're that makes you angry, then you have no defense.
0: Well, and look, I will say the size because look, I think especially like Netanyahu has done a lot of fucking shit to poke the bear over the past decades.
1: Keep expanding settlements. Yeah, I get it.
0: The settlements thing, that's like, how the fuck do you think that's going to end? Like, you know, all the, and so it's you know, I was actually, this was years ago. I was hanging out after a show at, just with some comics, and one of them was Israeli. Like she grew up there, lived over there for like a lot of her adult life and stuff. And somebody mentioned something about the settlements there. And she goes, fuck the settlers, you know? And I'm like, really? Like, you don't like the settlers? Like, they're Jewish or Israeli. She's like, but they're Jewish, but most of these people aren't even Israeli. They're from like Brooklyn and shit. And she's like, no, it was kind of funny to hear her put it this way because, you know, we tend to look at other countries and think that they all are just sort of thinking the same thing politically.
1: Yeah. Okay.
0: Whereas we forget like, oh, no, you know, Trump was president for 4 years and half the country actively despised him. Biden's the president right now and half the country actively despises him. So, you know, you can weigh have differences of opinions and stuff. But she the way she broke it down was pretty interesting. She was like, well, yeah, we have cities here that are pretty nice and they're by the beach. There's a lot of cool shit here. There's a lot of cool places to work, places to live, restaurants, bars, all that stuff. They're Jewish run. So if you're Jewish, this is the fucking place you want to be over here. These guys are intentionally moving into tiny little shithole towns. Like there's nothing good to do there. There's nothing there. It's they're not run by Jewish people. They're run by Muslim people who actively hate them. And they're only going there with the intention of pissing those people off, and they're succeeding. And every now and then some psycho comes and bombs us in fucking Tel Aviv. But what these assholes are doing, and most of them ain't even from here, they're from Brooklyn, and they're getting us bombed in Tel Aviv because they're going in and they're pissing people off. You know what I mean? And so it was just kind of weird to hear that, you know, because I was like, yeah, dude, they would piss me off if I was living there too. I'd be like, hey, just kind of let them do their thing over there.
1: Yeah, it's you know, what you said. It's like extremists on any side of any issue where they actively want to go poke that bear because they think, and again, this is where the thing you and I hate, fucking religion, the idea that, well, my favorite thing is that Christians, Jewish people, and Muslims all worship the same God, but they tend to forget that from time to time, is that, well, my God is right, so your version of God is wrong, so I'm going to push into your, like, we're fighting over dirt. Like, no, you don't get to live here because my great, great, great, great, great, great, great, great, great, great, great, great, great grandfather lived here, so now I settle a claim. Oh, for fuck's sake. Again, going back thousands of years of this fucking pissing contest all over the idea of a God.
0: The Hindus will let all your gods exist together. From East India to the sea, a Hindu land it all shall be.
1: Ganesh, bring it the fuck on. We're waiting for you. All right. What else? We had a couple other things that I wanted to... Oh, yeah. RFK Jr. is jumping from Democrat to Independent. Have you heard interviews with this guy? I'm not talking like recently. I'm talking over the course of his lifetime.
0: I mean, well, no, I wasn't really following RFK back in the early 2000s. I mean, you know.
1: Just in the past 5 years, he's popped up several times on my radar.
0: Yeah.
1: There is not a conspiracy theory he doesn't love. The CIA had not John killed it, but the brother, Sirhan Sirhan was a patsy and did not. There's so much. I can't even begin. I didn't line up all this conspiracy. Is there anything in this article? No, this is just about back and forth. But the dude is. I can't understand how people jump behind him if they research everything he has said, which unfortunately I don't have in front of me.
0: It's because they're only listening to the most kind of on the surface vague stuff that he's saying. Because I can put things that everything RFK says, I can put in one of three categories. Category one, that's fucking great. That guy's right on. No one else is talking about this type of corruption on the right or the left. It needs to be addressed. These politicians have been bought out by corporations. Category two. Well, that's a little weird / idealistic, but I kind of see what he's going for there. Category three. This man is so insane that nothing he said in those first two categories matters anymore because he is batshit fucking crazy.
1: Yes. And that's, I'm Googling here are all the conspiracy theories he promotes. Like COVID-19 targets certain races. Add off there. God damn it. COVID-19.
0: Also, he's responsible for pop-up ads on news websites. Did you know
1: they're
0: that?
1: Trying to hide the truth with pop-up ads.
0: They're putting COVID-19 ads targets certain races and stories. Gives
1: others immunity. Oh, it must be nice to be one of the races that gets automatic immunity. It's targeted Caucasians. Oh, Jake, we're unlucky. The most immune are... Oh, I can't say this word. Ashkenazi Jews and Chinese. Mass shootings are linked to prescription drugs.
0: Wait a minute. I've heard him say that before. If Chinese people are so immune, what the hell happened? It never would have ended right there. That's where it was started. Like, it started in Wuhan. Like, Wuhan was completely locked down. If Chinese people were immune, it never would have made it out of Wuhan. One guy would have gone, oh, I kind of got the sniffles today. I might take today off. And that would have been it. COVID would have died right there in that guy's tissue.
1: Here's my favorite one. The 2004 presidential election was stolen. Yes. That he was convinced voter fraud in 2004 gave George Jr. the election over John Kerry. That was not a contested election. Everybody knew going in that Kerry did not have a chance. That was, I don't know what the numbers are, but just the perception leading up to November was that Kerry is the next Dukakis. It wasn't going to be as big as a Mondale versus Reagan in 84. But right. Kerry didn't have a chance. So for him to say, no, if he had said it, like he could have gone 2016. No, Hillary won. He could have gone 2020, the one everyone's talking about. The fact he went 2004.
0: I don't think that was like, close. How many states did he win that by? It was a lot. Like it was not a close election.
1: No,
0: if I remember.
1: No.
0: It was not close at all.
1: Yeah, here's the one I was talking about. The wrong person may have been convicted of killing his father, that Sirhan Sirhan was innocent. That he was hypnotized and coerced to kill Kennedy. The old claim, like, oh, I've been hypnotized. And gun ownership in Switzerland is similar to the United States. We've researched the shit out of that. No, they take training. Let's see. We're running out of time. Vaccines can cause autism. No, they don't. It's like you said, he has an idea and you're like, oh, well, okay. Sure. And then he just keeps talking. You're like, oh, for the love of fuck.
0: Yeah, let's see. Swept the South and mountain states and took crucial swing states of Ohio, Iowa, and New Mexico. So, yeah. That would have had to rig it in three fucking states.
1: If a Republican can take New Mexico, that's going to tell you something right there. When Mexico goes, New Mexico goes red.
0: Right.
1: All right. Last week, we got cut off. We went right to the end. So this week, let's get the promo in. Jake can be found on all social medias at Jake Vevra. You can see him live every Thursday on the Love Gurus podcast, live on YouTube. And then you can just find old episodes of the Love Gurus podcast, answers all your relationship questions.
0: Weird dating questions on Reddit. We find a weird
1: on Reddit, yes. I can be found at NathanTimmel.com. And I have exciting news coming up that I will tease right here with the news, but without the launch. I am opening a t-shirt store, and I have about 15 designs at the ready. And so go to NathanTimmel.com, and there'll be links from my link tree in there. All right.
0: Can I make a suggestion for the first t-shirt? I stand with Israel with a picture of Gaza right underneath. It'll be good.
1: Actually, that's pretty good.
0: You might be able to get Biebs to plug this one.
1: I actually wore my first t-shirt on stage the other night. It says, virtue signaling matters. So
0: there you go.
1: No matter what you want to do, if you're going to take a picture of you drinking a Bud Light, that's a virtue signal. If you want to shoot your Bud Light, whichever team you're on, it matters that you tell other members of your team that you're supporting them.
0: That's all right.
1: Thanks for watching.
0: I'm right in the middle. I was shooting cases of a Bud Light while blowing a trans woman. I play both sides of the fence on
1: this. Both sides. Thank you to Chicago's Comedy Scene Radio.
0: Thank you, Chicago.
1: Appreciate you sticking by us. And Jake, I have bad news for you. The video channel that wanted us to contribute, they decided to stop doing anything. I got a nice email saying, hey, this is too much work. I'm not going to post any videos anymore. So that channel went kaput. But
0: boo.
1: Nothing to do with us. They just realized that taking other people's content and reposting it was difficult. So...
0: Yeah, it's they can just go to the original. Everything's on YouTube. So,
1: either way. All right. Bye, everyone.
0: Later.

0: Hi, you've reached Barbara.
1: I'm not home, so please leave a brief message after the beep. But if that's you, Rich, I never want to see you again.
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3: Hey, whenever I'm in Chicago, I'm always listening to my homeboy, Tony Carr. And sometimes Steve, you know, his last name is Tui, so, you know, he gets uppity sometimes because that's not a common last name.
4: We are live, and I welcome comedian, producer, all-around entertainer, good buddy, I'm going to say, Ty Burnett. Welcome to the show, buddy.
5: What up, man? How are you? How's it going during these quarantine times?
4: Oh, it's, you know, we're healthy. We're here, you know, we're hanging out. So trying to find some way to do some entertainment. You know what I mean? It's tough.
5: Yeah. But you know, what's crazy, dude, is technology, the way where technology is, it's awesome. But learning the technology is the part that you like. I mean, because theoretically, you could do a whole show from your house as you're doing right now, but it's like learning how to put it together, learning how to, you know, make it palpable for everyone else. It's those things that we're like, okay, we got to learn how to do that. But yeah, technology is helping.
4: Right. You know, and you've really embraced it. I mean, you were doing this kind of stuff 3-4 months ago, right? Because I've been watching your Facebook lives for a long time. You know, it's like you knew this was coming. I don't know what's going on.
5: Call me Negro Damas. what started it was the podcast me and my friend Ian Harris do, Critical and Thinking. We do a podcast. We've been doing it now for a few years, but we the studio is Comedy Pop-Up Studios in Los Angeles. So a number of comedians have their podcast there. But what I decided to do in one of the sessions was, I was like, man, let's just do a Facebook Live and have people kind of call in and, you know, not call in, but, you know, write comments. And it actually, the first time we did it, it was okay, but we still, like how it was for you setting this up, we'd be like, okay, we're live. I think we're on the thing. And we'd be doing that while we'd be like, you know, we're here. So
4: right, you know what's funny about that? I talked to you. We talked for a good 5 minutes before we started. Right, all I talked about was I was going to show this video. Completely forgot to do it. You want to know why? Because I'm used to doing audio. So
5: I have a couple cameras back here, and so I do a web series which I need to be doing more of, but it's called I forgot. This is radio, so do you bleep me out? I got to.
4: No, you swear you do whatever you want to do, man.
5: The web series I do is called "This Is the Bullshit I'm Talking About." So so I've been doing that for a while, and every time, like, I would see someone else's videos, I'm like, man, I wonder how they did that. So you know what's helped me, bro? YouTube.
4: What? Oh yeah.
5: Oh my God, YouTube is better than customer service, bro. I remember one time I was looking for something, and it was a product I just purchased. It was either Adobe. It was like Adobe, either Photoshop or Premiere editing. And so I couldn't get anyone on the phone from Adobe. No one. I could get no one on the phone. And actually, my daughter suggested it. She's like, go to YouTube. And at first I thought, oh, here we go, millennial, just telling me what to do. but sure enough, man, I went on and I'm like, done. You can find anything on YouTube. So this studio, this is my little, like, I got my cameras. I got a couple more around here in the green screen. Anytime I want to learn something, I go straight to there. And that's what I've been doing.
4: Right, right. Well, it's, you know, people used to pay for online classes. That was a thing.
5: I know.
4: Now who's paying, you know, $2.99 to learn how to fix whatever when there's 1,000 videos on it? Dude, I don't care what you need to do, dude. We just bought a we bought a hillbilly hot tub. You know what that is?
5: It's, no. You know,
4: it's an inflatable hot tub. I bought it the day that they closed schools down. I'm like, you know what? We're all going to be stuck at home.
5: Hilarious.
4: Put this thing on our deck. But I watched 40 videos before I bought the thing. Reviews, how to set the thing up, everything about it. So by the time Amazon dropped it at my door, I was an expert.
5: See, and that's but that's what's great about it, man, is that what they call it, DIY.
4: Do it yourself.
5: So all of those things, man, like I'm talking about, I would go on, and I will tell you this, I'm a little lazy when it comes to the video. Anything over like 5 minutes, I'm like, ah, come on, man. You can't really tell me something in that.
4: anything over 5 minutes for something that's not complicated, or if there's background noise.
5: Oh my God, I hate that.
4: Or God forbid they hold their camera like this. Wait a minute, like this instead of like this. Fuck them, I'm out. Fuck you, I can't deal with bars. What am I supposed to have bars on the side? What are you, crazy? Hilarious.
5: Have you seen the ones that won't have any words? It'll just be music. It's just music, and it'll just be clicking, doing the buttons, and then you got to read and hear the music at the same time. I'm like, no, what is this?
4: No, I'm out.
5: What is this, dude?
4: I'm out. And here's another one. Any of them that use the Microsoft reader, so they like type the words instead of saying them. You know what? I'm out.
5: I didn't come here for a quiz. I came here for this, man.
4: Yeah, and I am not into if you need to be a secret, if you have to disguise your voice, you're lying to me.
5: You hear the ones with the Alexa voice, and then you move the cursor this way. And then you're like, hey, no, what are y'all doing, man? This is gonna be on some FBI router, man. What's going on?
4: Right. Yeah, anytime I hear that voice in anything, assume it's lying to you. Otherwise, they don't need to hide their voice.
5: No, exactly. That's why I said, like, it's certain things that, I mean, let's see, pretty much everything that I got here, unless I get the information directly from the people I bought it from,
4: right.
5: I come here already assuming I'm going to have to do something look online for this. And because I actually told somebody else, I'm contemplating still going to film school. And when I said that to someone, it's like, why? Just go online and you can find all of the stuff you need online. And at first, again, it's one of the things that you're like, no, there's no way. But really, if you really can, if you know specifically what you're looking for, yeah, you can go on there and really learn how to do it. I'm a hands-on person. I don't know how you are, but like I can read. Don't get me wrong. I can read. let's be clear to everybody. Ty Barnett can read, but I'm not.
4: That's gonna be the takeaway from this interview. You
5: exactly.
4: know, you're talking to a comic that's toured all over the world, been on TV plenty. The takeaway: he's lazy and he can read.
5: Like, I knew he didn't write his own material. I knew he was just, I don't know, somebody must be in his ear. But what I was like, I knew. Like, I'm one of those people that, like, I have to be hands-on. That's how I learn better that way. Like, I learn better, actually, the repetition, the muscle memory of it, you know? So I need, instead of just watching the video or reading the book on the camera, I need to actually have the camera do the thing with it and practice it. That's how I got good at editing. My friend used to do all my videos for me, all my promo videos. Like, my very first promo video that I would send to clubs, my friend put it together for me because he did it in Final Cut. And in one summer, it was a slow summer, man. Work was not what I thought it was going to be that summer. So I actually sat down, man, and started learning how to edit stuff. And the only way I got good at it, dude, was to keep doing it myself. So right. I'm a muscle dude.
4: Right. But that makes sense. That's like, you could use any sport as an analogy. You know, mm-hmm. you can watch Michael Jordan all day long, but you're not going to learn how to play basketball unless you get a basketball and play.
5: Exactly. You know? Speaking of, have you been watching the docuseries?
4: Yeah. It was only the first two episodes, right?
5: Yeah. The next two come tonight, I believe.
4: Yeah, I'm into it, and I'm not a sports guy at all. but I'm a Chicago guy. Oh, not a sports guy at all.
5: Wow. But, you know what? I'm like that with baseball. I don't know. I couldn't tell you anything about baseball, but basketball and football. It used to be football. Now it's more basketball.
4: Here's the thing, though, man. I love Michael Jordan. Mm-hmm. You know? And the Scottie Pippen stuff was all right, too, but I was kind of like, all right, get back to Jordan, you know?
5: Yeah, but you know what? And I can admit this now, and people will understand it now that they've watched this the couple episodes. I always leaned a little bit more towards Scottie. Now, the reason why I say that is because Jordan was getting all the accolades already. But I was, as the more I watched the game and studied like stats and stuff, I'm like, well, wait a minute now. Pippen's doing his thing too. And then when Jordan left, if you notice how the Bulls still had a chance to win a title, if it wasn't for fucking Hugh Hollins, bro, and motherfucking referee made that bullshit call on Scott. Okay. I'm all right.
4: I got to tell you. I have no idea what you're talking about.
5: It's okay. It's
4: what year was that? What year was that, by the way?
5: Oh, now, see, now if you ask me specifics, then I won't know that.
4: Well, you sound bitter. You sound bitter over something that happened 20 years ago.
5: Oh, my God, yeah. I'm still holding on to it a little bit. But it was the first year Jordan left to go play baseball. It was that season.
4: Gotcha, okay. So, which what the hell, by the way? Jordan and baseball, what was that?
5: Even he'll admit it. He's like, okay, it probably was not the best. That probably wasn't the best thing to do.
4: Right.
5: But I always lean towards Scotty. So I'm still a Jordan fan, his game. But watching this, it's nice to see people actually giving Scotty his props and, you know, showing how much he meant to the team. But that's as far as it goes. My sports connection with Chicago. I'm a very big
4: What do you feel? What did you feel when you were watching this? And they showed that he could have got his surgery. Scotty could have got his surgery on the off season, but he wanted to have a fun summer. Jordan, when he talks about it, looked bitter.
5: Yep, and I could understand Jordan's point, but I can more so understand Scotty's point. Think about that, bro. You're the number two dude, not just on your team, but in the league.
4: In the league, yeah.
5: You're only making $2 million. Now, again, it is his fault. He admitted it himself that he took the contract. Other people told him, hey, man, it's a dumb deal. Don't take it. But he had his own reasons. But to realize that to be that good, bro, and not get the props, and you still got an owner, you still got a general manager that's talking about trading you, oh, come on, man. That's foul. And right. That's so foul. So,
4: right, yeah.
5: I understood more so Scotty's point, but the competitor in me understood Jordan's side too. Like, come on, man. We need you to do this. But Scotty's like, yeah, so then pay me like you fucking need me to do it.
4: Right. Yeah, I get it. And I got to tell you, this was the last thing in the world that I thought I'd be talking to you about. I am not a sports guy. My co-host for our other shows, Steve, too, he's got to be laughing his ass off because there have been so many times that I've had interviews that I'm looking forward to. And as soon as we get them on the air, they're like, how about the Cubs? How about this sports thing, that sports thing? But I got to say, this little sports segment we just did, I think I held my own because I watched the special.
5: But that's why I keep it simple for everybody because the way you feel right now about sports is how I feel when people talk about any other sport besides basketball.
4: Right.
5: Dude, and when people know, when they find out I'm from Chicago, they'll be like, oh, what do you think about the Sox or the Cubs? And I'm like, I don't know. I couldn't tell you a damn thing, bro. I couldn't tell you anything. So no, it's cool. But we can talk comedy, man.
4: Yeah.
5: Let me ask you. I've noticed it because it wasn't like this when I was growing up in Chicago. But the comedy scene in Chicago, I mean, before all of this crazy stuff happened.
4: Right, back in normal times 2 months ago.
5: Exactly, I know, right?
4: Yeah, exactly. Yeah.
5: I feel like it was weird, but it was a up-and-coming scene, way more than it was when I was starting.
4: Well, for those that are just joining us, we're talking with Ty Burnett. Ty Burnett's a Chicago comic that's been in L.A. forever, as far as I can remember, right?
5: Yeah,
4: it's been a while. This is my first video interview, which is odd, very strange for me. And so that's what we're doing. So, yeah, it's a good scene. It's a divided scene, in my opinion, now. So there's
5: Why is that?
4: there's the city and then there's the suburbs. And I mean, people mix and match, you know, but there's definitely two different scenes.
5: Okay. Okay.
4: You know, but yeah, I mean, we got great comedy clubs here. You know, we got, I mean, the Chicago Improv, obviously, you know, Zany's.
5: Sure. I love that room, bro.
4: Yeah, the one on Wells, the one downtown?
5: The one on Wells. That's one of my favorite rooms to play, bro. I mean, and, you know, Bert is Bert, but that's one of my favorite.
4: What's wrong with Bert? You don't like Bert? I like Bert.
5: Here's my thing with Bert. Bert is, and he'll tell you, Bert, I will give him credit for that. Bert will tell you that he doesn't like to pay. Bert will tell you that. Like, right. Bert will, you know, he wants to get, you know, he's more of the business side of it, which there's a part of me that appreciates it. But as the performer, just to go back to what we said about the Scottie Pippen thing, as the performer, I'm like, okay, hold up, man. But then as looking at it from the general manager and the other part, I'm like, I get your point. Let's work together. But this is what I brought all that up to say. This is what's a testament to that city and to that room is that, even though I know the business side of this and how it could be, the energy of that room is so amazing. And this is why, like I said, I love playing that room. I love coming back to the crib. I love the energy. It's a small room, intimate. I love that it's that. And every time I see Bert, I tell him that. I say, man, dude, I adore this room and the energy.
4: That room specifically, all the comedy clubs out here are set up great. They know how to keep the focus, and there's a big, people don't understand. There's a science to setting up a comedy show. There really is. Things have to be right. But that room in particular, the stage is very high.
5: Yeah.
4: The room is narrow.
5: Yep.
4: It's dark. You're real close.
5: Love it.
4: Which is amazing. And then the back of the room is where the comics are, and as a comic, if I was sitting in the front of the room, I'd be turned around looking the other way, like who's sitting in back, because you'll have people just drop in, you know, and there's just an energy about that room.
5: Oh, dude.
4: I have a nightmare story about that room if you want to hear it.
5: Go ahead.
4: Yeah, all right. So the first time I did that room, I invited, this is back in the MySpace days. I invited everybody I knew, man. Everyone I knew. Okay. I mean, I had like, I put a post up that said, if you're going to support me at any show, support me at this one, which by the way, was a dumb thing to say, not knowing how many other tough rooms come up in your world. You know what I'm saying?
5: Yeah, but, yeah.
4: So I get this completely packed, tons of my friends there, feeling super confident.
5: Right.
4: Go up. It's the, I forget, Rising Star Spotlight, I think they called it, or something along those lines, where you did like 7 minutes, right? I go up there and crushed my 7 minutes. It was amazing. Nice. First time I had felt that Zany's energy, right?
5: Yeah.
4: Bert wasn't there. And I get off stage and she's like, you had a great set. We're not supposed to do this, but I'm inviting you back for next weekend. I'm the host. I'll just put you on the list. Dope. I know Bert's going to be here. So at that time I was working security as a, you know, your day job, but my day job was at night. So I worked all night the night before, you know, for the second show.
5: Right.
4: And then I was so excited about the show that I couldn't sleep. Hadn't eaten, like barely eat, because I was excited about the show. Go to Zany's. Go up. As I'm walking to the stage, I feel like I'm going to pass out. I get up there, dude, and I eat it for 6 minutes. I don't even think I did 7 minutes. I think they lighted me early.
5: Oh,
4: you know what I mean? I walk off stage. My mom's there. My dad's there. My aunts, my uncles. All these people were there that I didn't know were there. They didn't want me to know they were there because they didn't want me to be nervous. But I have never eaten it like that since or before. Like, oh. It was so bad. I recorded the show. This was back when you recorded on discs.
5: Mm-hmm. I mean, I had many disc recorder. I still got one. In fact,
4: I burned the disc because I didn't want I didn't want that out in the world. Yeah. Yeah.
5: Oh, and thank goodness people didn't have camera phones like they do now.
4: Right, right. You know, Bert's a pretty you know, if you don't have a good set, he don't usually say nothing. Bert came up to me and said, "Hey man, can I get you a drink?"
5: Wow.
4: Yeah. Yeah. Wow. Yeah.
5: Wow. Well, you take that. There's two ways to take that. there is, at least he didn't throw you out of the club. And two, he needed to get you a drink. That's how bad it was. So,
4: yeah.
5: And you know what, man? And this is why I say, because I've dealt with a lot of bookers over the years. Bert is one of those people, man. And I know this being from Chicago. This is why I like certain people. When I know them, I'm like, I know the energy that comes with that. Bert is one of those people. You know what I'm saying? And ever since I first met him at the Chicago Comedy Festival, it was the very first time I think I met him. And actually, first time I played Zanies, I think. Because I didn't get on a comedy stage in Chicago growing up. I got on stage at that already started my career, and I came back to Chicago. And so Zanies was one of those clubs. And so every time I would talk to him, he reminds me of an East Coast booker. In the sense of that, you know, when you come into the room, it's like you're still going there. You know, the room still looks pretty much the exact same way as it did years ago. Like I'm talking about when I started walking in there, some of the same pictures, the same pictures are in the same spots.
4: Right.
5: And
4: that's part of the coolness, though.
5: Yeah, exactly. That's why I said, like, it's so funny because somebody posted something today saying that they miss comedy. And honestly, dude, I haven't made – comedy hasn't been my main bread and butter for the last few years. It's been acting. So it's like – but I still have always been on stage. I've constantly still been on stage. But when I saw this post today and it had posts from clubs, and I was like, yeah, I do. I miss that. Like, I miss that energy. I miss the energy of walking in there. And like you said, the stage is right there. The people are this close.
4: I don't think I articulated that well. Your stage is high and the lights feel like I'm a short dude and I know I can't, but I feel like I could touch the lights at Zane.
5: Yeah.
4: Like,
5: yeah, oh,
4: there,
5: dude.
4: There is no more being on stage than being on Zane's on Wells.
5: Most definitely. You know? And the thing is I will say this. I always know that I have to be extra careful walking up and off stage. Like those stairs, I'm always like, just please make sure you don't fall off the stage.
4: Oh my God, I've never seen anybody do that, but I could see.
5: I'm always scared about it because I'm like, let me make sure, because you know it's dark in that little corner right there, so you just got to make sure you hit the stairs going upright and going down. But what I was going to say is that about that energy of those rooms is when you walk in there, you see and feel the history of this art form. Like you walk in, not every room you feel that in. Some rooms you go in and it feels very bland or showroomy. You know
4: right,
5: what I'm saying?
4: Right.
5: You know, show as opposed to like
4: the Laugh Factory. It's very it's very bright and it's
5: don't get me wrong, it's a great stage to perform on, but it's a different energy.
4: It's a different energy. Just like when you go to the Chicago Improv, it's got more of a it feels expensive. It feels high class.
5: Mm-hmm.
4: Yeah.
5: Whereas Zany's feels more like, you know,
4: historic.
5: You can still smoke in there.
4: You can still smoke in there. Yeah. Yeah. Yeah. So, it feels historic, though. You know?
5: Yeah, exactly. Yeah. Like, you might turn over in the corner. It might be somebody snorting coke in the corner for a second, but it's still going to be a great show.
4: It's going to be a great show. You gotta have the coke sometimes to get the energy up.
5: So I have an affinity for the room. I really do. I still do.
4: I really feel like different, like that's part of the fun of being a comic though, is going to these different places and having different vibes and meeting different people.
5: Mm-hmm.
4: And as comics, we all sit in the back of the room. We don't talk. We typically don't. Right now, me and you are talking about the great shows, but if you sit in the back of the room with four comics, what are they going to talk about? They're going to talk about that time they drove 6 hours to perform for 9 people and 2 of them were asleep.
5: Yeah.
4: You know, the shit shows.
5: I have a few of those starting out in Seattle. There were a few. I actually remember one room was a bar, and I can't remember the name of the bar, but it was 2 people in the room, and they sat on opposite sides of the room.
4: Just to make it hard to work that room.
5: Oh, my God, bro. And I'm talking about, like, I got to hit my body every few jokes, you know what I'm saying, to make sure both of them feel included in the show.
4: Did the check clear?
5: Oh, yeah. But you know what? It was when I was starting out, and I still worked at the hospital. So any money I was making, on stage, whether it be $25, $50, $75, whatever, I was like, okay, I'm getting paid.
4: Right.
5: So
4: I always tell my wife, nothing feels better than comedy money.
5: Oh my God, because you know, my first gig, dude, I got paid $25. That was the very first amount of money I got paid to tell jokes. And my very first road gig was actually, I lived in Tacoma, Washington still, and it was in Eureka, California, which is a 10-hour drive from Tacoma, and I was getting paid $100. So I drove, yeah, exactly. But
4: so you spent half of it on getting there. Did you have a room at least? Did they pay for a room?
5: I did, yes. Okay. Did get a room, but the whole drive, because first of all, like, I still liked driving at the time. I had no limit on the amount of time I would drive to a gig at the time. So 10 hours didn't seem bad at all. If you would ask me that same thing now, I'm like, shit, no. You want me to drive how many out? No, not for it. Because then you think the gas is already blown by the time you get there. Right. But the whole time I kept thinking was, I'm about to get paid to tell jokes in California. That's the only thing that I was excited about. And still one of my most fond memories because, you know, I was on the road by myself. I had time to just kind of write in my head and little stories, all that stuff. So it was really good. It was fun.
4: So when I started comedy, I'm an Illinois guy. Like, I grew up in Illinois. My family's in Illinois. But I was living in California at the time. Mm-hmm. I was working for a slot machine company, and I got fired.
5: What part of California?
4: I was living in Modesto, California.
5: Oh, I know Modesto.
4: Yeah.
5: Sweet River Saloons in those areas.
4: I don't know that
5: it was a chain, like a booker. I can't remember her name, but she used to book, like, it was a Sweet River Saloons or something like that. And they were like a little chain bar, and they used to do comedy shows, Modesto and Merced.
4: So I got fired from my job. I got unemployment, and I reached out to Nikki Glaser, of all people.
5: Oh, yeah.
4: She was on Last Comic Standing. And she told me how to get into stand-up and gave me pointers and all this stuff. So I used to drive to San Francisco from Modesto, which is about 3 hours to do stand-up. I would drive there Thursday, Friday, Saturday, and Sunday.
5: Wow.
4: But I felt like I was getting paid to do stand-up. I was doing it at a comedy club. It was called the Comedy Station, which is out of business now. Mm-hmm. Yeah. It was right down by there was another comedy club. Oh, what's the name of it? Purple Awning. I can picture it. And there was also the Comedy College is what a club was called.
5: Comedy College. Oh, my God.
4: Yeah. Which eventually became Rooftop Comedy, I believe.
5: Oh, okay. Yeah. Rooftop. Which I used to do stuff with them all the time. with Rooftop, you'd find out, like, right before you went on stage. Hey, Rooftop is here. Do you mind if we record? I'm like, sure.
4: Do you mind if we broadcast your set live and don't give you any money for it? We do have 100,000 viewers watching it, but yeah, you're
5: exactly.
4: fine.
5: Exactly, dude. I'm like, okay, we probably should have talked about this before I got into the city, but all
4: right. Right. But you know what? That was before this was a thing. Like, there was you didn't find a lot of, there was some stand up on YouTube, but not much. Rooftop, like, did it first. Now they're gone, I think.
5: Yeah. And there's probably a reason for that.
4: On YouTube, but not much. Rooftop, like, did it first. Now they're gone, I think.
5: Yeah. And there's probably a reason for that. But the cool, and this is why I say it's, I don't know about the stand up part of it during these times, because I was actually talking to my brother about this yesterday, and my brother does hip hop. So my brother, I think this is an easier medium to monetize if you're in music, because music is, you know, people are going to just hear it. It's not based off of reaction right away.
4: Right.
5: Stand-up, you know, I know there's some stand-ups that have done stand-up Zoom shows and all that. And I saw a flyer for one that's coming up. So I may actually tune into that to see how it is and see how it works. But for me, it's hard because I can't, like, I need that. If I'm going to do stand-up, I'm going to do, like, acting to me, it took me a while, bro, to even get used to doing the joke, the getting the comedy beats right and not having them laugh, because they can't laugh because they record, they film it. So they're not going to laugh right. So even that kind of took me a second, like, oh, I said the funny part. Why are they not laughing?
4: Right, right. Right. Did I miss my beat? Did I lose the rhythm of the joke? What's wrong
5: here? You see what I'm saying? So they can't laugh on camera, whereas when I'm seeing these people talking about doing Zoom stand-up shows, I'm like, how does that work? Like,
4: right.
5: Do I just kind of anticipate the laugh or what?
4: So I've attended one Zoom comedy show that was paid.
5: Mm-hmm.
4: They had the audience mics off. And I feel like...
5: Where's the audience?
4: The audience is on Zoom. Like, there's a bunch of little pictures of people.
5: Really?
4: Oh, yeah. Okay. Yeah. So if you have a two monitor setup, you can have you and the host, or just you on one screen, right? And then all the audience on the second screen. But they had the mics of the audience off. I feel like and I've been thinking about doing show, because that's mainly what I do. I don't know if you know that, but I produce a lot of shows.
5: Okay.
4: I make a lot more money producing shows than performing in shows. So, but I feel like the mic should be on so the comic does get that feedback. The problem is the feedback will be as loud as the comic. So the comic has to anticipate that and pause after every laugh. The feedback will be as loud as the comic.

0: So the comic has to anticipate that and pause after every laugh, which is tough.
1: Yeah.
0: Which is tough because that's not how you're used to performing it.
1: No, not at all, dude. And I've had two instances where it was super weird. One was when I was getting ready for, I think it was Star Search. It was something. It was either Star Search or I think it was Star Search. So we had to go with CBS. So you had to go, we had to clear our jokes with standards and practices. So they told us like, yeah, you're just going to go in here and you're going to perform your set. And I was like, oh, it's going to be an audience. They're like, no, it's just going to be a person in the room. And it really was just a dude, suit, tie, and everything, glasses. Just
0: I guarantee uptight, right? Didn't laugh at anything.
1: Oh, dude looked like an accountant. Like, if you had to cast an accountant, that dude would have been. And so, and no one else is in the room. Literally, no one else is in the room. And so I go in, you know, I'm like, I kind of like, oh, so you just want me to recite what the jokes are? Like, no. You have to perform the jokes like you're going to perform them on the show. So I'm telling the jokes for this one dude. And this is the only reaction I'm getting the whole time. That's it. Like, he's just writing stuff down. That's it. Like, I'm not getting any chuckles, no nothing, bro. And it was one of the weirdest things to me, but it did prepare me for later down the road, because then you have to do it, like I had to do it for a couple other shows where you just have to clear the material. But I am one of those people, man, that like, I like that energy from the audience. So the fact that, you know, like you said, you got to wait and let the, you know, give it a beat for the laughter is like, how does that, and would I tell it like this? Or would I be telling the jokes like this? Or do I have to set up something where I have a mic or something like that?
0: How strict is TV with the clearing it? Because, you know, I don't know if people realize no two sets are the same.
1: Right.
0: I mean, in a club, you walk in with a set list. That's my set. And then you walk off and you look at your set list and you go, oh man, I didn't do the bottom six things I had, but I did this whole other thing that I didn't plan. What happens if that happens on Last Comic Standing? Or does that not happen?
1: Well, you have to prepare for, and I learned this starting out in Seattle, is having more time than necessary. Having a window of stuff. So they'll even tell you sometimes, they'll be like I, when I did Conan, I had a list put together, they approved the list and it was cool. And then I even had to sit there and time it out. Like I will say, this is what I do enjoy the process of getting ready for a set. I do like that because I feel like I'm actually in a lab, you know, I'm in a lab trying to really put this together. And I'm meticulous with mine. So, like, I'll have the joke, I'll listen to it, and I'll count the laughs. Like, I'll give them a star rating. There's a lot of laughs, it gets 4-star, and I'm honest with my laughs. Sometimes it's, like, so brutally so to where I'm like, that's not a strong enough laugh. So I do that, I time it out, and then I say, okay, this is how much time I give for this. I try to give beats for the laughter.
0: Right.
1: And I try to do all this stuff. So for me, when that process comes, if you have to either fill more time or if you have to cut something short, I'm always in my head.
0: Are you able to keep the set that you're practicing identical to the actual performed set because of the energy of the room, the energy of whatever?
1: Yeah, for the most part. I'm strict on the structure, and loose with how it kind of goes, how it's stacked, if that makes any sense. Meaning that, like, I know this joke goes here, this joke starts, this joke should be in the middle, and this joke will end. These jokes will end it. These are strong enough jokes to end on. These are strong enough jokes to start on. Everything else can go in the middle. So that's right. My structure. Like, so I can play around with it a little. Like, I've had sets where I was like, I went out there and I'm like, all right, I'm going to do this joke. But then something may happen in the set where I'm like, man, you know what? I can switch it and go here and still keep the same energy. So I'm always in my head thinking that way. So like when I write,

0: I'm writing in the mindset of strong start, strong, memorable start, great filler, strong ending. So whatever I put in that mix, even if it's not the original joke that I thought I was going to start with, it still is of that same quality.
1: Okay. All right.
0: Yeah.
1: Is it tough, when you get to the level you're at, you're headlining comic, right? So you're doing 45 minutes minimum.
0: Right.
1: And then you get a call to go do the Tonight Show, and they're like, all right, you got 3.5 minutes.
0: Yeah. It just happened with Conan. That just happened with Conan before this pandemic happened. I kid you not. And his was crazy. This is what's the weird thing about this business, and you have to adjust to. I've done the Tonight Show 3 times, and each time I did not do it the very first time they said I was going to do it. Like every time,
1: what do you mean?
0: Meaning like, so they say, all right, Tony, you're going to do the Tonight Show Wednesday the 4th.
1: Okay.
0: And they call you on the 3rd and say, yeah, sorry, we got to bump you. Brad Pitt is coming. That happened to me each time. So okay. Like one happened like 3 or 4 times. I'll tell you real quick, and then I'll tell you the point. One time it happened so much that when they called me, I was actually playing video games with my brother. And so I pick up the phone and I'm playing, I got the controller like this, and my brother's next to me, and I'm like, uh-huh. Yeah. Uh-huh. Yep, no problem. Gotcha. Hang up the phone. And my brother's like, who's that? I'm like, oh, that's Tonight's Show. And my brother's like, what? I'm like, yeah. They want me to do the show. And anyway, he's like, the Tonight Show wants you to do the show. I'm like, yeah, dude, but I get this call every once in a while. We'll see how it goes. We'll see how it goes. So that specific scenario, they were like, all right, Ty, listen, we want you to come do the show, and we'll pay you regardless. We'll pay you whether you perform tomorrow or not, because it was the next day. We'll pay you whether you perform or not. The thing is, Snoop is supposed to be here. But Snoop, and this their words, not mine, they said Snoop is acting like an ass. and I was like, it's like, yeah, he's kind of threatening not to come, and so we need you to be here just in case he doesn't show up. So I get my set ready, because I always have stuff in the chamber. Always have stuff in the chamber, bro.
1: Right, right. New stuff.
0: Yeah, always.
1: You don't want to go on TV and do something you've already done on TV, is what you're saying.
0: Nah, but now here's what's crazy. Sometimes they'll ask you that. Like, I've had 2 shows where they've asked me to do material, but now, and it's also different now because the internet. Like, they'll be like, is it something that's on the internet? And sometimes they're like, we like that joke, we'll use it. So I got the set together. Get there, and I get to the studio, and then mind you, I didn't get a call all day that something was changing. I get to the studio, they show me to my dressing room, and I immediately smell weed. And I'm like, well, I guess Snoop is here. And then the producer came in and said, yeah, Snoop is here, so we're not going to need your tape, but it's fine, we're going to pay you and all of that stuff. And so we just hung out for a minute. But anyway, so anyway, long story short, those things happen. And so when it comes to those types of things, I'm always of the mindset that, yeah, I got enough jokes to put where I need to put them, because that's how I think. I think like, what jokes would work here, here, here, and here, period. So when Conan just asked me, and this is what was crazy about Conan, is I had sent in a set to Conan 1.5 years ago. Easy. Like, it was 1.5 years ago where I sent in a set. And JP got back to me with notes. I was like, I looked at the notes. It was great and all that. And then I was kind of like, it'll happen when it happens. Sunday, I get a call. My manager calls me 3 or 4 times in a row. I didn't answer the phone, not on purpose, but I saw missed calls. I finally answered the call. And she's like, Conan, tomorrow, 4:00. And I'm like, what? And me, I was in the car with my wife. And we were both like, what? What? It's like, Conan, you're doing Conan tomorrow night. And I'm like, are you talking to me? Like I had to ask her like a few times, like, are you, hello? You mean me? She's like, yeah. And so the set that I gave them, dude, 1 year ago, they still wanted me to do that set, but I changed some stuff since that set. I changed material. My mindset was different than some stuff. So I kept some of it, but some stuff I added, which was different. And I changed that the night before. I changed that that same night because they came out and saw me at Flappers. And I said, hey, man, this is a joke I was doing in that set, but can I replace it with this? And we did it that night, and they approved.

0: If you record yourself at home and it's 5 minutes and you're supposed to do 5 minutes, it's going to be three.
1: Yep, exactly.
0: you know, but that and just do it, which I feel bad even saying because I barely do stand up these days. I mean, I'm doing maybe four shows a year because I'm producing a lot and I'm.
1: But you don't get tempted to get on those stages?
0: I do, but I don't think shows are as good if no one's producing while one of the comics is on stage. I mean, I know that most of the time the producer just looks like he's sitting in the back of the room watching the show, drinking a Captain and Coke, but there's more to it than that.
1: Yeah. Believe me, dude, we have a tour that we do occasionally. We haven't done it in a while, but it's called Divided Comedy Tour, me and Ian Harris, my podcast partner. And I'm telling you, dude, everything, and we will book these theaters. And every time, from the process of calling the showroom, getting the venue, securing the spot, the deposit, getting radio set up, all the flyers, making sure they put everything up everywhere. It was so much that went into it that, man, we were like, God damn. Like, when is the fun part going to start in this?
0: Right. You know? The fun part is the night of the show. That's it. There's 2 hours of fun. There's 2 weeks of work for 2 hours of fun.
1: Yep. Dude, we would get to the venue and, you know, we'd all be tired because we've been on the road trying to get there. We'd get to the venue, set up and everything, do our sound check, and we just kind of had this like, okay, so we got to do this. All right, make sure this is here with the thing. Man, do you see where they put the posters? They got to put the posters in the right place. And the only time everything would lighten up was like, all right, people coming in? Oh, good. Okay, here we go.
0: Yeah. All right. Yeah. People coming in? Yeah. Is there a line? A line. That's what we want to see.
1: Exactly. So, yeah, believe me, dude. I understand. But I asked you that because I know, and my wife gets it now. Like, she didn't understand it before because she would always ask me, like, do I go to comedy clubs when I'm not performing it? And I don't. Like, I don't. Like, unless it's somebody I know, a friend or something. I go because I love comedy so much that I'm like, I can't be in a room where it's a hot room and not get on. Like, I can't. I'd be itching, bro. I'm like, come on, man. I can't get a piece of this.
0: Right. My wife told me that I didn't notice I did this until she pointed out to me. Now I'm subconscious of it. If me and her go to a show, I always look at my watch when each comic goes on stage. I time the comics. On a show I'm not responsible for.
1: Yeah. Yeah, that's the worker in you right there.
0: Right, and I look around and see if the lighting's right. There's been times where I've been like, they're not going to shut that door. They got to shut that fucking door. What are they doing leaving that door open? Like, I want to get out of my seat and go fix something, you know? Like, just dumb stuff.
1: But that's what shows that you care about what you're doing, bro. And that's what's – a lot of people don't understand this, man, and I really do kind of feel like a dinosaur when I say stuff like this, that the quality of what people put in and what they put out there, I don't think everybody cares about as much. I think the presentation means something, the experience means something, because word of mouth is still the best advertisement, still.
0: Right.
1: You know, because somebody's going to leave the show and they're going to say whether they had a good time or not, and you want them leaving your show with a memorable enough experience. And so I think if more people did that, I'm talking about from start to finish, from your MC to your feature to your headliner, made it tip top. The like you said, the door being closed, the lighting, everything, the sound, make sure everybody can hear this. All of those things go into creating the evening. Because think about this, and even more so now, people should understand the value of having people leave their home to come see you.
0: Right.
1: You really should understand it now.
0: I can tell how good a comedy show is going to be by how good the interview is.
1: Mm-hmm.
0: Because I interview a lot of comics, touring comics. Most of them I haven't met, you know.
1: Right.
0: There are comics. Look at dude, me and you, we've been talking for like an hour. There hasn't been.
1: Oh, wow.
0: No awkwardness. Yeah, let me see. Me and you started talking before, but we're at 48 minutes on Facebook right now. We talked before we started recording.
1: Yeah.
0: Every once in a while we'll get, hey, this guy's coming to town. We want you to interview him. All right, cool. Who is he?

0: Oh, he's a YouTuber. Yeah. So you get him on, you get him on the air. It's not what they do. They don't really talk for a living. They do stunts. They do. Now, the exception to that is the Jackass guys. I've interviewed all the Jackass guys. They're all good at doing interviews. But Jackass has been around for 25, 30 years. You know what I mean? Those guys have done a zillion interviews, and they're great at it. But if your career started on YouTube, typically that's where you're comfortable.
1: They're
0: not comfortable one-on-one. They're comfortable one, just them.
1: Exactly. Exactly. Yeah. There you go. That's the perfect way to put it. And that's why I tell people, I'm like, man, it's not, don't get me wrong. I admire the fact that they've been able to monetize that. Because it does take a skill.
0: They'll sell the shit out of a place, though. There are people.
1: Most definitely.
0: Yeah, sell out, which going back to talking about manager, you know, like when we were talking about getting booked at places, I mean, it's all about filling seats.
1: Yeah. And that now, but now see, here's, now this is where I feel old as fuck. It's because.
0: Back in my day, you got to start it out that way. Back in my day.
1: Well, because honestly, dude, that was the crux. That was it. You put a good product together and we'll work the rest out. We would, meaning the club, like the club would say, okay, look, we're flying you in on Thursday because you got to do radio. You have to do radio. We already have radio set up for you.
0: Right.
1: We already have, we need you to send us press and stuff so we can get you this.
0: Right. Radio knows what to talk to you about. It's all set up.
1: All of that was already set up. You just had to show up and do what you had to do. Once social media came around, it was this thing of, now they're like, oh, well, I can get rid of that as the booker. And I'm like, well, how about you keep it? And then now we got two ways to promote.
0: Right.
1: Your way and me. I got a social media platform now. So I can be like, yo, Facebook, Twitter, Instagram, check me out on XYZ radio station.
0: Right.
1: So, but they stopped doing that. And I remember one booker asked me when I was going into a city, he asked me, and I'd already done the research because I handle my marketing for the most part. Like, I know how to make my flyers, my promo videos, all that. I can do all of that from here. So I'll send it now. Now I can send you exactly what I need you to put up. But I remember one time a booker said, just wondering real quick, do you know how to get on the radio station here? And I'm like, in your city? Your city. You want... I don't live in your city. I don't know anyone in your city. It's like,
0: right.
1: So I was like, you should probably know somebody in your city. But that was one of the signs where I was like, oh, shit, you guys aren't really trying to do this. But that's why I say, like, these people that know how to do it on Facebook and YouTube, I applaud them for that. Great.
0: Right.
1: Because that is something that I wish I knew more of, and I wish I knew algorithms and stuff like that. I really do. The downside to that is that when do you have time to practice your craft?
0: Right.
1: When does that come? Because now you got the people in. Great. Fantastic. They've come to see you. Now think about this for 2 seconds, bro. They got up. They showered. They got a babysitter. They went and had dinner. They did all of this stuff in the evening before they even saw you. Then they bought a ticket and they had to buy two drinks. If you don't give them an experience that warrants them doing all of that and spending all of that, they're going to go back and talk bad about the experience of comedy. They ain't going to just say this one person sucked. Some of them are going to go back and be like, oh man, I'm not doing that. I saw that person on YouTube and whatever. So I think if they took the time to do both, just like we need to, like just like the performers need to, we need to take the time to learn marketing. We need to take time to learn social media. Then I think the game would be better.
0: See, I don't know if it's because I'm in Chicago, but I think Chicago markets comedy really well. But maybe it's because there's so much competition.
1: Oh yeah. We do
0: interviews every week, you know, for comedy clubs because there's always someone coming here.
1: Thing is that you know there's a competitive spirit.
0: I think there is, but I mean, I deal with the you know, the top, the ones that are competing for it with each other. You know what I mean? Like, there's no one doing radio for like the suburban comedy club, you know?
1: Right.
0: It's the, you know, it's the three big ones are the ones that are, you know,
1: Zany's, Laugh Factory, and what's the other one?
0: Chicago Improv.
1: Chicago Improv.
0: Okay. Yeah, and Zany's is when they're doing it, they have four, they're pushing for four clubs, you know? So
1: they got, is Rosemont?
0: They got Rosemont. I think they just, I had heard, I don't know if it's closed yet, but I heard one of them was closing. Okay. The one that's at, I can't think of what it's called. The one that's at the golf club. Oh, what the hell is the name of it? St. Charles.
1: Maybe I have seen. No, I don't think I've seen St. Charles. No.
0: Yeah.
1: Yeah, man. So I think to me, and this is why I say, like, because I don't want to sound like the grumpy old dude when I say that.
0: Back in my day.
1: Yeah, exactly. But it's this thing of like when people come to the show, the product has to be great. Like, I can't just tell you that I got a great restaurant, we got the best food, and you know, everyone's looked at our food. Everyone has looked at our food on our website. But then you come to the restaurant and the food don't taste great. It's cold or whatever. You're gonna leave from that experience feeling like, man, you did all this hype.
0: Well, and in today's world, they can tell 1,000 people that they didn't have a good time. Yeah. And by the way, people, if you're listening to this, if you're listening on the radio, if you're listening on Facebook, every time you send out a shitty review about a place, think of a place you like and send out a good review too.
1: Yeah.
0: People are too quick to shit on a place and not quick enough to compliment a place they like.
1: You know what, man? A friend of mine said this about reality TV a while back. And actually, ever since then, I've looked at commercials a lot differently. He said, no one wants to tune into the show where it's no drama. You know what I'm saying? So we live in that society, unfortunately. Like, if you see advertisement for Real Housewives of wherever, you know what I'm saying? It's always some shit that's about to pop off.
0: I don't get the whole Real Housewives thing. I don't get that stuff at all.
1: Man.
0: But you know, the last Comic Standing, I've interviewed a bunch of people that have done that show. And do you remember when Last Comic Standing, I think they only did it for one or two seasons, where they put them all in a house?
1: I remember the house. We did the
0: Queen. Were you on the episode? Were you on the season that was in a house?
1: Season four, we did the Queen Mary. So the ship out in Long Beach. And that was the, I don't know what they did after that. You know what, and I hate saying this because I just didn't. I have never watched an episode ever after I was on.
0: Well, from what I was told by numerous comics, any of the drama that happened between comics, total bullshit. They just took conversations and pieced them together. It looked like they were fighting. And
1: I had it and I think that's part. It's weird because our season, we didn't have that, and I think that's honestly one of the reasons why our season ended up being one of the highest rated seasons of that show. And
0: it was real,
1: because there was no, like, I liked everybody on the show that I was on the show with. Like, there was no friction between people like that. It was really about the competition. Now, don't get me wrong. When it came time to get on stage, oh, let's go. I'm going to give you my best. You give me your best. Let's do it.
0: Right.
1: But I think what people dug about it, because they saw us hanging out, and we really, that's why our tour was better. Like we toured, sometimes we toured four of us, three of us, one time we toured five of us, but mostly it was like three or four. So it'd be me, Josh, and Chris. And then occasionally, who was in it? Rob?
0: Chris Potter?
1: Chris Porter, yeah. Chris
0: Porter. Yeah, sorry.
1: No, probably Chris Porter. And then Josh. So it'd be us three or four. And so that's, and we genuinely liked each other.
0: So it'd be. And that's why drama doesn't work on Last Comic Standing, because all the comics, they all know each other before they show up at your set. They've already toured together or been at clubs together. They all know each other. So to make them argue is almost impossible because it's not.
1: Yeah, because you can't. This is a brother and sisterhood. You know what I'm saying? Like this is not an easy business to do. And let me think. If I had to really think in my entire career, I mean, don't get me wrong. There have been comedians I don't like, and I don't like them personally. But for the most part, I'm cool with most comedians I've worked with and come across, and I hope that they feel the same about me. But you're right. You can't force people, you know, that are in the field of happy
0: drama. Yeah. Happy business to be drama. Yeah.
1: Exactly. So they didn't really try with us. Like, I mean, they did try the season before when I didn't get on. They did try that with me before, and that was between me and Ant. And Ant, he did what they asked him to do, and he obviously did what they liked, and they got him on the show, and I didn't get on that season. I didn't get on to the next season. But they tried it. They I think what did me in was they saw that they could try to play that angle of me and him not liking each other. And the good and bad thing about being from Chicago is that you don't bullshit people for the most part.
0: Right, you know, right, right.
1: If you an asshole, you a real asshole. You ain't putting on an act. That's just how it is. So for me, when they asked me, I remember them asking me specifically, it's like, yeah, so what's going on with you and Ant, and what's you guys' situation? And I'm like, oh, I didn't really, I mean, yeah, we had that conversation. That's what that was. But I mean, I don't really know the dude. And then I could tell, and they kept asking questions to kind of.
0: To bring it back, you know, to it.
1: Yeah.
0: Needle like, it. Yeah.
1: And then I think what did me in, I honestly think, was me saying something like, hey man, I can't really, I don't know how to pretend not to like somebody.
0: Yeah. Right.
1: I mean, if you want to put me on stage against them, I'll do that. But I mean, I don't really, that's you. I see you guys are doing this for the thing. And then I guarantee you, I'm pretty sure that that's what it was.
0: That was it. The producer's like, oh, this guy ain't playing our game where he's out.
1: Exactly. So yeah, I think that's what kept me off that season. But, you know, and so thank goodness. And it's funny because when they approached me the next season to do it, I actually brought that up again. And I said, hey, man, but I mean, are they still wanting that? Are they still wanting it? And actually one of the producers, to their credit, was like, no. We're just be you.
0: They figured out the comics are entertaining without being, you know,
1: yeah,
0: scripted.
1: Because everybody tuned in for the stand-up. Like, I can tell you right now, bro, if you asked anybody that remembers that season, they would probably be able to tell you jokes more than they can tell you what happened off stage in that show. Right.
0: I don't remember any offstage stuff of any of the seasons of Last Comic Standing other than they put you guys in a short bus. Do you remember that? I don't know if that was in your season or not, but when they
1: that was the season before. I remember the short bus.
0: I was like, that is, I mean,
1: embarrassing.
0: Like, who came up with that? Like, come on. I mean,
1: but you know, and now that think about this. That is tame compared to what the hell is going on now. It's tame. That's you know, you see people doing all kind of crazy stuff on TV now just to get attention. It gets attention. Like, you know, a girl or a cat fight or something like that, or if the clip ends with, oh, fuck you up. And you're like, oh, yeah, you got to tune in next week.
0: Me and my wife like watching Gordon Ramsay shows, Hell's Kitchen.
1: Yeah.
0: And you know how they have we always watch it on Hulu or whatever, right? So we're binge watching. We don't watch a whole season, and then we'll watch it in 2 days. And what we have discovered is, you know, the announcer at the end of those shows, it says next week on Hell's Kitchen. He says a bunch of shit. None of it happens. None of it.
1: Hilarious.
0: Yeah, they'll show an ambulance leaving. Like, they'll show somebody looking dizzy and an ambulance leaving. Turns out they were feeding the ambulance driver. That's why the ambulance was there. Nobody got sick. Nothing happened. But dude,
1: editing is an amazing tool, bro. An amazing tool. And you can make it. And I honestly, as I put my own stuff together, like when I shoot stuff, and I'm like, man, okay, I really could do this and take these words and put it here like this. And so it's great if you really are trying to, you know, cut and paste and put a product out like that. But the perception of it sometimes is what is weird. And I think that's why a lot of people have to be very diligent in the stuff that they look at as entertainment and the stuff that they look at as real.
0: Right, right. Hey, Ty, I want to wrap this up here pretty quick. You know, we've been on a little more than an hour. I want to know, first of all, I hope you and your family are staying safe. And
1: thanks,
0: I know,
1: man. You too.
0: Yeah, we're doing good. We're doing well. I know you are doing some online stuff. I've been watching some of your Facebook Lives. You want to plug any of that stuff? Tell people.
1: So a couple of things. The big thing is that there's a TV project coming out later this year. It was actually supposed to be going on now, but all this stuff happened. But that'll be coming out soon, which, you know, you'll see announcements for it. The podcast I do is called Critical and Thinking Podcast, Critical and Thinking with Ian Harris. 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Also, see, you tell them I'm getting better. I'm getting better.
0: Right.
1: And there's a web series I have, which is called This is the Bullshit I'm Talking About. There are previous episodes out there on YouTube and on my website. And there's an album that actually you can buy on the website, and you can hear it out there now. So I'm sure it's on SiriusXM called Grown Man Baby Steps.
0: It's also on Chicago's Comedy Scene Radio, which is where some people are listening to this.
1: Yeah. Hi. All right. Thank you, bro. I appreciate this, man. Thank you for your time.
0: Dude, you're welcome back here anytime. Well, this is going to be on Chicago's Comedy Scene Radio. It's obviously live on Facebook right now. Anytime you want to come back and promote something, or just want to talk a little comedy, anywhere I have a stage, dude, you are welcome on.
1: I appreciate you. We'll keep it away from sports, though.
0: Hey, I'm proud that I happened to have watched the thing that you wanted to talk about.
1: All right, brother, man. Take care of yourself, man, and great talking to you.
0: Nice talking to you too, buddy.
1: All right.
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0: Oh, yeah, that's super cool. Super cool.
5: No, Tony, well, you weren't supposed to talk. That was part of it. That was part of it.
0: Oh, shit, I thought you were done. All right, I'll shut up.
5: No, that's part of it.
6: Morning, you're on the air.
7: Hey, it's Louis Anderson.
6: Hey, Louis, how are you?
0: Louis, how are you?
6: We're good. We're good. I hope it's okay. We just answered you live on the air. Are we good with that?
7: Yeah, why not?
6: Ladies and gentlemen, please welcome to ChicagosComedyScene.com and Tuiville.com. He's going to be out at the Improv in Schaumburg this weekend. You can go to Chicago.improv.com for tickets. The great, the funny, the legendary Louis Anderson.
7: Oh, nice. Thank you. Thank you, guys.
6: We're big fans here. Both Tony and I come from a stand-up background to then come into through years of radio and then now on the internet. Following your career, you're one of those guys that I saw early on TV and just went, that's what I want to do. This guy knows.
7: Really nice,
6: no, I mean it's true. You're so good at taking any topic, and you can go far ranging and take it so far that as a comic, you watch and you go, "How did I not see that? That's brilliant stuff right there." I mean, it's stuff we've all dealt with, but yet you make it your own.
7: Isn't it true, no matter who you are as a comic, it happens to me too. I'll see somebody and see a routine and go, dang, I did not see that. That was sitting right in front of me.
6: It was right there. But
7: you just get so mad.
0: When there's that joke that's right in front of you and you miss it, and you hear somebody else, and I love and hate when that happens.
7: Yes, because you love, you know, like comics are probably comics' biggest fans. You know, if it's a great joke, you can't deny it whether you like the person or not. You just go, oh, that is really good. and then they make you work harder because you go, I need a really good line, so I'm going to trump his line. And I think comics, you know, are competitive in a really good way on that kind of stuff, you know. At least I am. When I hear a really good joke, you know, so comics will do one or two things. They'll say great joke, or they'll try to add to it so they have some credit on it.
6: Sure, sure. That's just to help the guy out. Now, the other side of that.
7: Here's a tag that's much funnier than your joke.
6: But you know what's so funny, though? When I first got into stand-up, it amazed me, unlike some other sects of show business, how many comics were willing to help. Not just with jokes, but with, I mean, when I started comedy, I was an MC in Fort Dodge, Iowa. And I was amazed at how many comics would come through and say, you know what, you're an MC, you're actually writing your own stuff, I'm going to tell so-and-so about you. And then you get a call and you start going out to other places. And it was amazing to me how many comics were so helpful and willing to step up. Because I wasn't used to that. You know, I mean, you get into acting, nobody wants to help you. They just want to crush you. They just want to step on you and keep you
7: down. Yeah, there's probably a lot of truth in that. But comics is a, you know, plus you're not going to probably come up or do the kind of stuff. And you know, you know how hard it was for when you struggled, and so you make up for that. And I think it's a good quality. I think it's important. And, you know, I love when somebody gives me a tag or when I can give someone else a tag, you know. I hate when their tag gets a bigger laugh than my joke.
6: Right. Like. We do still have our egos. We still want our joke to be the closer, and yes, we'll use yours leading up to our closer. But we don't want yours to be the slam, especially when you use it the next night and you're still working with that guy and he sees it happen.
7: That's the worst.
6: We're talking with Louis Anderson, who's out of the Improv this weekend in Schaumburg. You can get tickets at chicago.improv.com to go see Louis Anderson. He's going to be there Friday, Saturday, and Sunday this week.
0: Hey, Louis, I actually met you probably 5 years ago. My name's Tony. I met you when you came to Chicago doing a comedy boot camp. You had
7: at the Zanies, was it?
0: Yes, yeah. And afterwards, you actually sat with me and helped me with a joke I was working on.
7: Well, refresh me on the joke, and I'll probably remember what that was.
0: I do a lot of short jokes. I'm a small guy, and the way I was closing out the joke, I didn't like. The joke was, how was I ending? I'm trying to think how I used to end it. The joke was ended something with saying that the joke was that kids' suits don't have pockets, and I have to buy kids' suits because I'm so small.
7: Uh-huh.
0: And the idea you came up with was, well, then just say that you always have to carry, you don't have any pockets to carry your wife's lipstick and keys. And the first time I still use that joke because the first time I tried it on stage, I was uncomfortable saying it because I'm not very good at using other people's thoughts or ideas. I guess I got to kind of make it my own. And the first time I said it, I was really uncomfortable when I said it, and it killed. So it was one of those things where I kind of, now I use it all the time.
7: So you're not that uncomfortable using it.
0: I'm not that uncomfortable. Once it works, then I get real comfortable real quick.
7: Well, you know, your jokes, a lot of times, you know, the thing about jokes is they're right in front of you, but if they're not in your particular comic site, you won't see them no matter what, you know?
0: Right, right. Well, you sat with us after, I mean, the I guess you'd call it a seminar, a class, whatever it was a couple hours long, I think. And then you stuck around for another probably hour just talking with people. And I thought it was really cool. I wanted to tell you that because I don't think I got a chance to tell you that day.
7: Oh, I'm glad. And, you know, jokes are everywhere. And, you know, I have a really good friend who is funny, super funny, and is really would be a great stand-up himself. And so oftentimes I'm lucky enough to hear him, and he gives me ideas that, you know, I can use. You know, that the great thing is that sometimes, you know, what somebody will give you is not a joke of your own, but it'll give you a perspective, a horizon that you can look into and just, like, take a fishing net and pull giant jokes out of there because you haven't been looking in that horizon. That's why I always tell people, the more you read and the more you explore, you know, like, the more you really look at everything around you, that's where all the jokes are. Go inward, don't go outward. Outward, you know, find the stuff that's really you and that's dear to you, and then everything else will be simple. You know, it's just so simple. It's not simple, but I mean, it's simple when you open up to it. I think a lot of people are closed up to it now.
6: Sure.
7: You know, when you say, Tony, you have to use, it has to be yours, you have to own it, and it has to be, you have to make it your own. That's a common thing, but, you know, like, I'll talk to people and I'll say, now listen, when you're writing something, it has to be in the vein. It doesn't have to be 100% truthful. But it has to be in the vein or in the area of where you're going.
0: Right. That makes sense. Yeah. It's all about it can be all about the exaggeration. It doesn't have to be 100% true.
7: Yeah. It doesn't have to be, you know, yeah, it doesn't have to. It only has to have happened. It could have happened. It doesn't have to have happened. It has to be something that could happen. And so, I mean, we're probably boring a lot of people right now about comedy, but...
6: that's okay. We do that every so often. We'll go off on a tangent and we say it's either radio about radio or comedy about comedy. And just, you know, but that's, you know, it's so funny that that's one of the things now that we can go down the road with. By the way, we're talking with Louis Anderson, who's going to be at the Improv in Schaumburg this weekend, Friday, Saturday, Sunday. Get your tickets at chicago.improv.com. You now have joined the world of podcasting, and now yours is also kind of an interview thing where it's comics talking about comedy.
7: You know, my whole thing on the comic podcast is I want the guy or the girl or whoever it is to tell me their journey, because, you know, in comedy or in anything, and my belief is the journey is the gem. Once you get there, it's a letdown in some ways. But the journey, how you, you know, how did, you know, in my podcast where I talk to people, how did